0: Gabriel Arias will bat. Two down, bases empty, scoreless. Arias takes a strike on the outside corner. Prelip comes in after a dozen starts at 2-5, an ERA a shade under 5 at 4.96. The lefty lets it fly, and it's swung on and chopped foul along the way. He's giving the Twins about 5 innings a start. 9 strikeouts, 3 walks every 9 innings. So some pretty good numbers across the board.
1: Had a career high 10th his last time out.
0: Here's the 0-2, and it's bounced in there for ball one.
1: And they skipped his start his last time through just to kind of slow him down. I mentioned he's had a couple of Tommy John surgeries in the last 5 years.
0: Here comes the 1-2 pitch. Swing and a miss, strike three. Arias down on strikes. Side retired in order again, and after an inning and a half, it's the Guardians nothing, the Twins nothing.
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6: You've got the home for Guardians Baseball on WFOB.
0: Guardians nothing, Twins nothing. We head to the bottom of the second inning. And first baseman Royce Lewis will lead things off. And it still seems odd to say that because he was drafted as a shortstop third baseman and has had some injury issues. Went to AAA earlier this season due to performance. Here's the pitch. And he swings and pops it up a mile high on the infield. The shortstop, Rocchio, calls for it. And he makes the catch almost on top of the second base bag for the first out in the inning. He signaled for the fair catch, and I think that was way
1: up
0: there.
1: That was a big league pop-up.
0: Yes, it was. So one down, and that brings up Victor Caratini. Caratini, the hot-hitting catcher, hitting .319 over the last month to boost his average to .238. This was a nice signing in the offseason for the Twins to bolster their catching core, and it really came into play with the loss of Ryan Jeffers due to injury. The pitch to Caratini on the inside corner for a strike.
1: Broken hammy for Jeffers.
0: He's close, though.
1: He's getting close, right.
0: Sounds like maybe this weekend or at the very least after the All-Star break. Here's the 0-1. Outside and low, 1-1. That's what makes this Twins team so dangerous. They've won 13 of their last 20 anyway. Their manager, Derek Shelton, was telling us before the game, they love what's coming back soon. The 1-1 swung on and lined to center. Coming on, Watson, and he makes the catch for the second out in the inning.
1: And they're doing it mostly with offense, averaging about 6 runs a game. 6 runs a game over their last 20 contests, including

0: 32 home runs. I mean, that I didn't see that coming from this team.
1: No. Right now, fourth in the American League in homers and first in runs scored. Luke Kuechel, the batter. 19 games in the minor leagues he played center, but never in the big leagues so far until tonight. Here's the pitch, and it's on the outside corner for a strike. That made necessary by the injury to Byron Buxton, a hip issue, put him on the injured list yesterday. And that's a big blow. He was having a great year. As the next pitch is on the inside corner for a strike.
0: They're hoping to get Buxton back at the start of the second half. They're hoping it's not too long with the All-Star break this week, the All-Star break, and then maybe right at the beginning of the second half. But you're right, he's been a big part of this team this year.
1: 25 homers and his OPS up over 900, Buxton's. Here's the pitch to Kuechel, and it's outside and high. Kuechel batting 255 with four homers, 26 runs driven in. Speedy, versatile player. Here's the 1-2. Just missed. Oh, man. Ciccone wanted that one, and they might have wanted Hedges to challenge.
0: Yeah, he was walking off the mound. Took a couple of steps towards the dugout, thinking that that was strike three and the inning was over. Yeah, throw a better one now.
1: Haven't had a challenge yet on either side. Here's the 2-2. Swing and a miss, strike three. Side retired. We head to the third. No score.
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1: Bottom third of the Guardians lineup due in against Connor Prelip in this scoreless game, third inning. It's Kyle Manzardo to lead things off, and Manzardo takes a pitch outside for ball one. A couple of contests going this inning. We'll start with the score four, win four new tires contest. First the 1-0 to Manzardo, and it's in tight for a ball. If the Guardians score four or more runs in any of the first four innings, that means Tyson Kramer of Stowe will win a set of four Bridgestone tires courtesy of our friends at Conrad's Tire Express and Total Car Care. 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And that pitch that was originally a ball was overturned. Our first challenge successful by the Twins. And the 1-1 pitch misses outside for ball two. So good luck to Tyson Kramer trying to win a set of four new Bridgestone tires. That's on the table here in the third. Here's the 2-1. And that's on the outside corner for a strike. 2-2. And

0: If the Guardians hit a grand slam this inning, we're going to give away a Hyundai Kona, courtesy of your Northern Ohio Hyundai dealers. Get you the contestant after this pitch. Here it comes. Waved at and missed, strike three. Manzardo chased a breaking ball outside the strike zone for strike three. Andrea Vasquez of Elyria is our contestant in the Hyundai Grand Slam giveaway inning. If you'd like to sign up, visit HyundaiGrandSlam.com to enter for your chance to win. Austin Hedges steps in. The pitch to him. Down low, ball one. What a year at the plate for Hedges. Batting .281, three home runs, 14 driven in. The average far and above any that he's put together in his major league career. Here's the 1-0. Swung on, foul back into the net.
1: He had a pitched hit that time. Fastball right there, and he just swung and fouled it back. You can tell he's upset with himself. Yeah, good for him. He's a good player. He always seems to play on winning teams. And that's not by accident.
0: The 1-1. Fastball strike. 1-2 the count on Hedges. Career batting average in the major leagues, .185. So that is how well he has been doing in that regard this year, as the 1-2 just missed outside. Good curve that time from Prelip, just missed with it. No score. One out. Top half of the third inning. Prelip delivers, and Hedges swings and drills it into left field, a base hit. Will he try for two? Larnach's on it in the corner, and he fires it in quickly, and Hedges wisely holds at first base with a single and the Guardians' first hit on the night.
1: Tried to slip another two-strike fastball by him and told you he was upset that he fouled the one back and then took the next one. Said, I'm not missing this one. 97-mile-an-hour fastball, he turns it around.
0: So now the number nine hitter, Khalil Watson, steps in. Left-handed batter, left on left here. The pitch to him. He swings and loops it foul up over the screen behind the plate. Watson hitting .233. One home run, nine runs driven in his first 3 weeks in the major leagues. Here's the 0-1. Swing and a miss. 0-2 the count. Nasty slider that time from Connor Prelip.
1: It's a good one. Batters are hitting just .203 against that slider. It's got tight spin on it. Tough to pick that up if you're a left-handed batter.
0: Here's the 0-2. Just missed outside. And Victor Caratini says, no, it didn't. And he challenges. And we'll see if he's correct. And the ABS says strike. So Watson's caught looking on a called strike three thanks to the ABS system. Five strikeouts for Connor Prelip.
1: I can see, excuse me, Rosie, why Minnesota is so good at these challenges. They're one of the best in baseball. They're 2-for-2 already tonight.
0: Top of the lineup, David Fry steps in, and he swings and fouls it back for strike one. Fry opened the game with a strikeout. We saw Taj Bradley strike out 10 last night. Here comes the 0-1 pitch. Down low, 1-1. Prelip's heading down that path, isn't he?
1: Yeah, he's got three pitches working for him right now. That slider, the curveball, and his fastball. That last fastball touched the radar gun at 98 miles an hour.
0: Here's the 1-1. Down low, and Fry checked his swing. Well, we talk a lot about the Twins and how they've been performing offensively, and it's been tremendous. Their starting pitching has started to come around. An ERA of 3 in their last 18 starts, so that's a pretty good sample size. The 2-1 on the outside corner for a strike.
1: And they're missing Pablo Lopez. Could you imagine if he was here? He's out for the year with Tommy John surgery.

0: Probably wondering, why are they throwing over here? I'm not going anywhere.
1: Well, it's 3-2, two outs. He's going on the pitch. Maybe they thought they were going to catch him napping.
0: The 3-2 swung on, popped up foul and out of play. I guess they wanted to keep him close, but he found that humorous. No score in this one. Just three hits so far in the first 2.5 innings. Payoff pitch to David Fry. Here it comes. Swung on, and that's lifted high and deep, but hanging up there for the center fielder. And now the left fielder comes over, and Trevor Larnach makes the catch in deep left center, helping out Luke Kuechel. It retires Fry, and it retires the Guardians in the top half of the third. We head to the bottom of the inning. Cleveland nothing, Minnesota nothing.
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0: No score, bottom of the third inning, and Alan Roden leads things off for the Twins and takes a breaking ball inside for ball one. This is his first game in the major leagues this season. Had an injury and then was at AAA St. Paul. Here's the 1-0. Up high, 2-0 from Slade Ciccone. Jim Rosenhaus along with Pat Tabler as we join you from Target Field in Minneapolis. 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Brian Motze back at Command Center. The 2-0 swung on, and that's lifted high and deep to right. Hooking, foul. Had the distance, but just foul down the right field line.
1: By a long shot, it was... had the distance, but he just hooked it at the last second. 2-0 fastball. He was sitting all over that one and just yanked it foul.
0: Roden was picked up at the trade deadline last summer from the Blue Jays. That was the Louis Varland trade. Varland going the other way, and Minnesota got this young outfielder back. And Roden, down at AAA St. Paul, was hitting 272, 8 home runs, 24 driven in, and an OPS over 900 in the minor leagues. Here's the pitch to him, and he swings and misses. 2-2 the count on Roden.
1: Well, he's versatile. He can play all three outfield positions. And you mentioned the trade. Derek Shelton saw him in spring training, liked what he saw, and when Buxton goes down, there he was, right across the river.
0: The 2-2 swung on, and that's lined to left near the gap, moving over, making the catch on the run is the left fielder, David Fry. Nice play. Fry has played well in the outfield, and that's where his playing time has come in recent games. Now Ryan Kreidler.

0: Kreidler, the number 9 hitter, playing shortstop tonight. I mean, we talked about Cody Clemens earlier and how he was acquired in just a minor deal for cash and now has really blossomed. Here's the pitch, and it's up high for a ball. Kreidler, he was a waiver claim off the Pirates roster in the offseason, and here he is starting at shortstop now for the Twins. Also a former Tiger in addition to playing for the Pirates. Here's the 1-0. That misses low and outside as the cutter comes into play now for
1: it. Happens all the time in baseball. For some reason, it just doesn't work out at one place. And you go somewhere else, get an opportunity.
0: The 2-0 swung on and foul tipped into the glove.
1: And that happens, and next thing you know, you've got a very good player.
0: Kreidler batting 256 with 5 home runs, 23 driven in. Here's the pitch to him. And that's in there for a strike to even the count at 2-2. Now, Slade Ciccone, he threw 4 scoreless innings in his last start on the homestand. And things were looking really good. The 2-2. Outside and low for ball 3. But then, by the time it was all said and done, he could not make it out of the 6th inning. They really tried to stretch him in that start against the White Sox. But it did not end well as the next pitch is down low for a ball, although Hedges is going to challenge. So it's ball 4 right now.
1: No, it's not.
0: No, it is not. It's a strike, and that's strike 3. So a good challenge by Austin Hedges.
1: Yeah, that's a take a right-hand turn if you're Kreidler. He thought he was at first base, but that cutter just caught the outside corner.
0: So top of the lineup with 2 down and the base is empty, Trevor Larnach will step in. Here's the pitch. And it's on the outside corner, strike 1. Here's the 0-1. Down low. 1-1 the count. Don't forget now, through Sunday, download the Marathon Arco Rewards app with a promo code of GUARDS26, and you'll be entered in the Reward Yourself Sweepstakes. Great prize for you if you win. Here's the 1-1. Breaking ball down low. 6 KeyBank North Coast Social box seats for a future Guardians game. Marathon, where fun runs on full. Guardians and Twins, no score here in Minneapolis. Twins won the opener last night, 3-1. And they've been the hot ball club in the division. Coming in third place, just 3 back. Here's the pitch to Larnach on the inside corner for a strike. Good sinker that time from Ciccone.
1: Yeah, trying to jam him, and he crowded him with that pitch. Larnach's got some pop in that bat. So you want to really get that fastball inside where he can't extend through it.
0: Been red hot at the plate. They've been using him a fair amount in that leadoff spot. The 2-2 swung on, foul back and out of play. So we'll do it again on 2-2 to Trevor Larnach. Slade Ciccone. What a month of June. His ERA over 5 June starts was 1.88. Trying to get it going here in July. The pitch outside and high. 3-2 the count. Two down. Base is empty here in the bottom half of the third. Ciccone lets it fly, and it's swung on and lined to right. Late start coming on. DeLauder makes the running catch. As it almost looked like he spun his wheels a little bit out there and right, but recovered nicely, made the grab, and the side is retired in order. 3 complete at Target Field. It's the Guardians nothing and the Twins nothing.
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4: Chase DeLauder to lead things off for the Guardians as we head to the fourth inning. Here in Minneapolis, Connor Prelip has been solid so far. The pitch to DeLauder is swung on and blasted foul off to the left side and out of play. DeLauder lined to right his first time up, hit it well. But a nice catch was made out there by Roden, the right fielder. Prelip ready to go. Here's his pitch. And it's inside and high. Ball one. Tabby, you're mentioning about the Twins being really careful with Prelip. He's had some extra rest, a lot. That every fifth day doesn't apply to him. They've really tried to be careful. The 1-1 fastball on the inside corner for a strike. Throughout his career, which even if you go back to the Alabama days in the 2020 season, he's never thrown more than 82 innings in a season. Next pitch is down low for a ball. And that was last year. Came in at 77 innings, so if he keeps rolling here tonight, he'll pass his total from a year ago and establish a new single-season best for innings pitched. The 2-2 swung on, and that's lined up the middle of base, hit into center field for Chase DeLauder. Leadoff single for the Guardians here in the fourth.
5: Boy, he stays in there nicely against those left-handers. Keeps that front shoulder very closed. But you're right. We mentioned Prelip. He's had a couple of Tommy John surgeries, so they have to protect his arm. He's a high draft pick. Young player. They are thinking about the future.
4: Brian Rocchio, the batter. Switch hitter, right side. The pitch to him. Low and in for ball one. Rocchio bounced to short his first time up. And again, the Twins starting pitching has been strong here of late. And they're going to get a boost tomorrow, it looks like. Nothing official yet, but the 1-0 is swung on and launched. High and deep to left. Way back. Home run, Rocchio. And the Guardians take a 2-0 lead. What a blast off the bat of Rocchio that made it into the second level here in left. 401 feet. And Brian Rocchio, with his seventh home run on the season, has put the Guardians in front.
5: Boy, that was one that you could just sit at home plate and watch because he got all of that to left field. Tried to slip another fastball by him, and he said, that ain't happening.
4: So an early lead for the Guardians, and now Rhys Hoskins steps in. Still nobody out in this fourth inning. Here's the pitch.

0: That's outside and high for ball one. And don't forget, for every Guardians home run this season, Davey Trees, Swing for the Trees program, is committed to planting a tree in Northeast Ohio. Another home run, another tree planted by Davey Tree. And here comes another one. Line to left, deep, and it stays up into the seats. Home run, Reese Hoskins. The Guardians go back to back and take a 3-0 lead. Reese Hoskins homering in back-to-back games now, and the Guardians showing some thunder here in the fourth inning.
1: Another no-doubter. That ball was tattooed by Hoskins. Left here about 105 miles per hour, hit at 383 to left field, and the left fielder didn't even have to move.
0: Now Travis Bezzana, left on left here, pitch to him. He swings and chops it slowly up the first baseline, foul. Well, Hoskins, it was a line drive. It never really got very high, but high enough to clear the fence. After Rocchio put one in the second level of that three-tiered grandstand in left.
1: Second time through the lineup, and the Guardians are starting to figure out that breaking ball.
0: Here's the pitch from Prelip, low and outside for a ball. Now the Guardians, who were stymied last night and held to just one run on three hits, they have exploded here in the fourth. Next pitch, low and outside for a ball. Now the 2-1 delivery. Breaking ball, low and away, 3-1.
1: Look what those home runs have done right there, taking that breaking ball away from him. He's trying to guide it in there now and doesn't want to get hurt again, so he's pulled a couple of them off the plate.
0: Here's the 3-1, swing and a miss, 3-2 the count. Well, that is the first time that the Guardians have had back-to-back home runs in a game this year. The payoff pitch, low and outside for ball four. Bezzana draws a walk. That's just the first walk allowed by Prelip. It was interesting, Tabby, after the game last night, Reese Hoskins was mentioning, sometimes you're not swinging the bats well, you try and do too much, and you don't take your walks if they're there. And we're seeing a little bit better selectivity here, especially, obviously, in this inning, but they're trying to get to a better place in terms of being selected.
1: You know, when you're up there, you're hitting, you can't guide the ball. You just have to take what the pitcher gives you. And when you get a pitch to hit, and you're always going to get at least one pitch to hit in every at-bat, you can't miss it. So far this inning, they've had a couple of pitches to hit. They haven't missed it. They've hit them 380, 390 feet to left field. But I get it about being selective and trying to work the pitcher and work walks and things like that. But I think your mindset has to be, I'm going to be aggressive, and when I get something to hit, I'm just going to try and hit it hard somewhere.
0: Quick visit to the mound by Pete Mackey, the pitching coach for the Twins. Now Gabriel Arias steps in with Bezzana at first. Here's the pitch, and it's outside and high for ball one. There's still nobody out. Arias is the fifth batter in the inning. As for the first time tonight, Connor Prelip has run into trouble. Guardians trying to tack on now with a three-run lead. The pitch swung on, ground ball, deep in the hole at short. Grabbed by Kreidler, long throw in time at first as he one-hopped it over there. And still retired Arias for the first out in the inning as Bezzana moves up to second.
1: I think those home runs have shell-shocked the young left-hander. Trying to be too perfect, and he ended up walking Bezzana. He fell behind Arias, and he almost gave up the base hit, but the shortstop made a nice play.
0: Now Cal Manzardo, who struck out his first time up, the pitch to him, up high and inside for ball one. Don't forget, now through August the 6th, you

0: could win a Guardians Edition F-150 Raptor truck courtesy of your Northeast Ohio Ford dealers. I'll tell you how after this pitch. Swung on, ground ball, right side, backhand pickup Lewis. He'll race to the bag just ahead of Manzardo. In time for the out. Advancing to third on the play is Bazzana, but now there's two down. If you want to enter to have a chance to win that truck, visit GuardiansF150Sweeps.com. Austin Hedges will bat, a single his first time up. Hedges trying to deliver with two down. And the Guardians with three runs in, but that runner at third, that's Bazzana. Here's the pitch. Swung on and fouled back. Boy, it looked like he had one.
1: A little get-me-over breaking ball, and he was right on it. And just like his first at-bat, he fouled it straight back.
0: Oh, and won the count on Hedges. Prelip delivers. Swung on, fouled back. Another good fastball. 0-2 quickly on Hedges. Overcast night here in the Twin Cities. 77 degrees at game time. Humid. And the Guardians in front 3-0 here in the fourth. Here's the pitch. And it's outside and high for a ball. Open stance from that right side for Austin Hedges. And that has served him well this season at the plate. The 1-2. Swung on, and there's a high pop-up shallow center. Charging in Kieschel, and the center fielder makes the catch to retire the side. But the Guardians score three on the two-run home run by Rocchio and the solo blast by Hoskins after 3.5. 3-0, Cleveland over the Twins.
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0: Slade Ciccone with a good one going and now working with a lead of 3-0. And his first pitch to Brooks Lee is lined in the left center, a base hit. Cut off in the gap by Watson, who gets it in quickly. And he holds Lee to a long single on a fine play defensively by Khalil Watson. A leadoff base runner for the Twins here in the bottom half of the fourth inning. The Guardians have just put a three spot on the board in the top half of the inning, so Ciccone trying to shut it down right here. Tough part of the lineup as Cody Clemens steps in. Double his first time up. The pitch to him. Swing and a miss. Strike one.
1: Yeah, you want to get a zero thrown up on that scoreboard after your team dropped a three through a crooked number up there. It's going to be tough. This is the best part of their lineup right here. It didn't start off too well with that base hit.

0: The pitch from Ciccone, fastball missed outside. 1-1 the count. Slade Ciccone to the University of Miami product, although he was there, one of the years he was there was the COVID season, which was cut short. Here's the 1-1. Swung on, line drive, right field. That's a base hit. Moving up 90 feet is Lee, and back-to-back singles open the bottom half of the fourth for the Twins. So nobody out for Josh Bell.
1: This is where you got to tell yourself, okay, I'm one pitch away from getting that ground ball and getting out here. Slade's got a very high ground ball percentage, so he can make that happen.
0: Here's his pitch to Bell, and it's on the outside corner for a strike. Josh Bell red hot at the plate. Last month hitting over 300, and his OPS is almost 1,000 during that time. Anything over 800 is great. Here's the pitch, and he lines it into right field, a base hit. Headed for third after a late start is Lee, as DeLauter's on it quickly, and Lee will be held at third with nobody out. The single by Bell loads the bases, and now Royce Lewis will bat in his specialty spot, bases loaded, and throughout his career that's meant great things.
1: Yeah, six grand slams already in his young career. That was a changeup from Slade Ciccone to Josh Bell, and he lined it in the right field. If you get that ball down, I think he gets a ground ball, but it was up.
0: 3-0 Cleveland for now. The pitch to Lewis on the outside corner for a strike. Good sinker to start him off. Lewis popped to short his first time up. Former first pick in the entire draft. Injuries have slowed his career. Here's the 0-1. Outside and high, 1-1. He's had major surgery on both knees in separate incidents, so it cost him significant playing time, both in the minor leagues and once he was able to make it to the major leagues. Here's the 1-1. Up and in for ball two. 2-1 the count. Guardians, 3 runs on 4 hits. 2 of the 4 home runs in the top half of this inning. Rocchio and Hoskins back-to-back. Twins have 5 hits now. Ciccone delivers. And it's low and outside for ball three. 3-1 the count. No place to put him. Ciccone really battling here in the fourth. Here comes his 3-1 pitch. Swung on, a slow tapper, rolling foul outside of the third baseline. And now it's 3-2 on Lewis. He might have chased ball 4 right there.
1: That's okay. Give him another shot at here. Throw a better one. Looking for the punch out.
0: They shade him to pull in the outfield. The center fielder, Watson, is over to left center. There is a huge gap if Lewis were to go to the opposite field. A big gap in right center and a lot of room down the right field line. Here comes the 3-2. Down low, ball 4. Bases loaded, walk. And the Twins are on the scoreboard here in the fourth. It's now the Guardians 3, Minnesota 1. But the bases remain loaded, still with nobody out. And here comes Carl Willis out to the mound, the Guardians pitching coach.
1: Yeah, a good time to call timeout and reset right here. He just pulled that pitch a little bit. It was off the plate. And Carl looks like he has a message he wants to give to his catcher and his pitcher. He's gone right to both of them. And he's got a game plan. He sees something, and he wants something done here. He's given a lot of confidence, a good talk to Ciccone.
0: Well, Carl Willis with that great reputation

0: of the best pitching coaches in the game today, and that really is his specialty. The mound visit, however he elects to play it, whether there's humor or just strategy, it just seems to calm pitchers down. And we'll see if that's the case here with Victor Caratini stepping in. Caratini, fly to center, first time up. Here's the pitch to him. Just missed low and inside for ball one. Caratini, the switch hitter, in from the left side. That's where five of his seven home runs have come from. More at-bats on that side. Here's the 1-0, and that misses inside for ball two.
1: And he keeps looking down at his hand after those pitches and then going for the rosin bag like he's not getting a very good grip on that fastball.
0: Here's the 2-0 pitch. Swung on, yanked, foul, just past Grady Sizemore, the first base coach. And it's 2-1. Cody Clemens, the base runner at third. Josh Bell out at second. Royce Lewis on at first. Guardians still in front, 3-1. But it is rocky going here in the bottom of the fourth inning. Nobody out, bases loaded. Ciccone sets at the belt. The 2-1. Swung on and line high and deep down the right side. Foul ball. It would not have left. It would have banged off the wall, but that ball was crushed by Caratini.
1: Another two-seam fastball on the inner half. That was up again. Those pitches are starting to leak in the upper parts of the strike zone, becoming very hittable.
0: Now a 2-2 pitch to Caratini. Off speed, swung on and missed. Oh, he pulled the string on a curveball, and he strikes out Caratini for the first out in the inning.
1: Boy, what a great time to throw that slow curveball after setting him up with those fastballs on the inner half. He pulls the string and gets a big strikeout.
0: Up to the plate, Luke Kuechel struck out his first time. Here's the pitch, and it's swung on and lifted high in the air to center. Watson circling, comes in, makes the catch. Tagging, heading for home is Clemens. The throw, not in time. Fairly close, but Clemens scores with a head-first slide, and it's now a one-run game on the sack fly off the bat of Kuechel. 3-2, Cleveland still in front, but the Twins have drawn closer.
1: Like in last night's ball game when Cantillo had the bases loaded and nobody out and just gave up two runs in that, he really got tough and locked it down. Ciccone has a chance to get out of this, bases loaded, nobody out, and just two runs scoring.
0: The other base runners held their ground despite that throw coming through to home. So first and second, two outs. Allen Roden the batter, and he takes a pitch low and in. Ball one. 3-2 ball game. Guardians in front after a scoreless first three innings. A lot of offense here for both sides in the fourth. Here's the pitch. Swung on, popped him up, foul. Third base side and out of play. So 1-1 the count on Roden. Again, first major league game this season after seeing time with the Blue Jays and the Twins after the trade last summer. First time in the major leagues for him. Now he's back. The 1-1. Swung on, line drive, base hit, center field. Bell lumbering around third. He will score. And the Twins have tied the game at three on the RBI single by Allen Roden. Sharply hit right up the middle, and that's going to be it for Slade Ciccone. Colin Holderman has been throwing in the pen. Here comes manager Stephen Vogt, as once again Ciccone with a good start to his outing, but when he has run into trouble, he just can't stop the bleeding, and his night ends right here. We'll take a timeout for the pitching change, as always.

0: 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We'll take a break in the fourth inning, tied at 3 in Minneapolis.
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0: Tie ball game at 3 in the bottom of the fourth inning, and Colin Holderman is on to pitch to try and get out of it and keep it tied with runners on the corners and two away. And he delivers to Ryan Kreidler, who takes a breaking ball low and outside. Holderman's been terrific out of the pen for the Guardians. Been a big key, and he comes on relatively early here tonight as the 1-0 is on its way, and it's swung on and grounded toward the third baseman. Up with it, Arias to the bag at second for the force in time, and Holderman does the job. But the Twins scored 3 times, and as we head to the fifth, it's the Guardians 3, Minnesota 3.
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0: Yep, brand new ball game as we head to the fifth inning, tied at 3 now. Khalil Watson takes a strike from Connor Prelip. The starters hanging in there for the Twins. The rookie lefty delivers, and Watson chops one to the first base side, scooped up by Lewis, flips to the pitcher covering, and Prelip just got there in time.

0: Watson made him work, but he's retired. One down. Top of the lineup, David Fry will step in. Fry, 0 for 2 with a strikeout and a pop-out. Guardians back home after the All-Star break. They open at home Friday, July the 17th. And on Saturday, it's Margaritaville Day. Music, parrot photo ops, and more. And a Jose Ramirez camp shirt, thanks to Dollar Bank for all the fans. 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
1: Pirates are in town? Is that over the weekend, did you say?
0: Pirates in for a three-game series. I think it'll line up where we would see Paul Skeens, even if he pitches in the All-Star game. The 1-0. Check swing foul over to that first base on deck circle.
1: I know we're excited about that. I don't know if the hitters are too excited about that.
0: We should probably keep that down.
1: Huh? The fans might be excited to see that.
0: And when they faced him in Pittsburgh last year, they pinned a loss on him. So everything's fine. Here's the 1-1. Fouled back. And it's 1-2. He set such a high standard, Skeens. And he's a little bit off on his numbers this year, but they still love him. They should.
1: They don't score many runs.
0: No.
1: You know, he gets like one or two runs a game.
0: The 1-2. Down low, 2-2. One of the great pitchers in the game today, Paul Skeens. And we'll keep you posted once they have the rotations for the Pittsburgh series. The 2-2. Outside, ball 3, 3-2. And the Pirates playing a little bit better baseball this season. They're two games over the 500 mark. Identical record as the Guardians, but in the National League Central, that's only good for fourth place. Here's the pitch, and it's fouled off by Fry. They're 11 and a half back of the Brewers, who are playing great baseball. They have the second best record in all of baseball, behind only the Dodgers.
1: And the Cubs are playing really good baseball. They are really hitting the ball lately also.
0: Now the 3-2 to Fry. Swung on, tapped foul again out of play. Good at bat here by Fry, spoiling some good pitches with a full count. Guardians and Twins tied at 3. Good one going here tonight. 3-2 pitch. Swung on, fouled back and out of play. They'll do it again on 3-2. David Fry with several of his teammates out for early BP today. They're trying to find it. Here's the 3-2. Swing and a miss, strike 3. Fry down on strikes. That is strikeout number 6 for Connor Prelip.
1: And he just would not challenge him with a fastball in the strike zone. Threw that 3-2 breaking ball to pick up the strikeout.
0: Here's Chase DeLauder. DeLauder, 1-for-2 with a single to get the 3-run rally started in the fourth. Now we're in the fifth, tied at 3. Here's Prelip's pitch, and it's outside and low for a ball. And again, Chase DeLauder has done great work against left-handed pitching, hitting .360 as a left-handed hitter against the lefties. The 1-0. And it's down low, 2-0, and we're going to have an ABS challenge. As the catcher, Caratini, thought it was a strike, ABS says, no, it wasn't. It was a ball. So the count remains favor of DeLauder, 2-0.
1: Let's see what he does now, 2-0, if he's going to challenge him with a fastball.
0: Here's the pitch. Nope. Pitch was down low. He went with a slider. 3-0.
1: That's respect. 2-0. It's the fifth inning, and he throws him a 2-0 breaking ball.
0: Now the 3-0 to DeLauder. Inside, ball 4, maybe. Another challenge from Caratini. If he loses, they're done. And here it comes. Oh, and it's a strike by a whisker.
1: Barely.
0: So the at-bat continues for Chase DeLauder. The count now 3-1. Prelip right back to it. Here's his pitch.

0: called strike two on the outside corner.
1: Fastball, fastball. I bet you he throws him a breaking ball here. I don't think he's going to triple up with a fastball, do you?
0: No. And he has that good breaking ball going tonight. Here's the 3-2. Low and outside. He went with a slider and missed. And DeLauder draws a walk. Two out, base runner for the Guardians. Let's pause. 10 seconds. 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
0: Brian Rocchio, the batter, the pitch to him. He swings and pops it up on the infield, a mile high, right out in front of home plate, coming down the line, making the catch is the third baseman, Lee. And Rocchio's retired, so are the Guardians in the fifth. We have played 4.5 in Minneapolis. It's the Guardians 3, the Twins 3 on the Cleveland Clinic Radio Network.
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0: 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Top of the lineup for the Twins. That means Trevor Larnach leads things off, and he's first pitch swinging, lines out to the center fielder, Khalil Watson. And there's quickly one out in the bottom half of the fifth inning in a 3-3 game. Jim Rosenhaus along with Pat Tabler filling in for Tom Hamilton as Hammy's off for the road trip. He'll be back when the team begins play at home after the All-Star break against the Pirates a week from Friday. Here's the pitch to the number two hitter in the lineup, Brooks Lee, and it is on the outside corner for a strike. Guardians with one more game here tomorrow afternoon at 1:40 Cleveland time. Then they close out pre-All-Star break action in Miami against the red-hot Marlins over the weekend. That will be a challenge. Here's the 0-1. Swing and a miss. Holderman took something off that time, and at Lee way out front.
1: The third place Miami Marlins. They've won 50 games this year.
0: NL East is a bear, huh?
1: Oh.
0: Here's the 0-2. Down low, 1-2. For a while there, the Braves were running away with it. They're still in front, but by just two games over the Phillies. And then the Marlins, and all three are up over 50 wins. Action in the Twins bullpen. Travis Adams, a right-hander, loosening. The pitch to Lee, slap to third, backhand pickup. Arias guns it to first in time for the out. And there's the good throwing arm from Gabriel Arias.
1: Sets his feet, takes his time. Threw a C across the diamond, didn't he?

0: two up, two down. Holderman continuing his fine season as he faces Cody Clemens. Colin Holderman on for the 33rd time, 4-2, an ERA 1.95. Here's his pitch. Clemens swings, lines it to left center. Long run for Fry, and he makes the running catch right in the gap in left center to retire Clemens and the Twins. They go quietly in the fifth. We head to the sixth. We're tied at 3 here in Minneapolis.
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0: New pitcher on for the Twins as we head to the sixth inning here in Minneapolis. 3-3 the score. 26-year-old right-hander Travis Adams is on the pitch. Now, the overall numbers for the Twins bullpen are horrible. They really have had a hard time this season, but a lot of that was early on. Their team ERA out of the pen is still over 5 at 5.28. Dead last in the American League and in all of baseball, but they've been better lately. For Adams, this is his 17th appearance. He's 1-0, his ERA 6.75. And that bears watching if they hang around to see if they're able to make some moves to bolster that pen near the trade deadline.
6: And one of the toughest jobs for a manager is putting his pitchers, his relief pitchers, in situations where he feels like they can succeed. The three batters he's supposed to face, two of them are right-handed, and right-handers have not had a lot of luck against him. Just 8 hits and 41 at bats this year. So Derek Shelton playing the percentages with Travis Adams.
0: He faces Reese Hoskins, and Hoskins takes a pitch low and outside for ball one. Hoskins homered his last time up. Second time in two nights he's gone deep. That's number 9 on the year for him. The pitch, and it's outside and low for a ball. Hit a little 2-iron into the lower stands and left. Here comes the 2-0 from Adams. Breaking ball outside. 3-0. Adams works in the changeup a lot of the time. He throws that the most. Here's his pitch. And it's outside and high for ball four. And whatever pitches he threw to Hoskins, they weren't strikes. Yeah. And he walks him on four straight.
6: We'll take that. He's a four-seamer and a changeup cutter type of pitcher. Those three pitchers are predominantly the three pitches he's going to use. And he missed badly on all four of those pitches.
0: Here's Travis Bazzana. A strikeout and a walk in two trips. Adams lets it fly, and his pitch is in.

0: there for a strike. He's a former sixth-round draft pick of the Twins back in 2021. Made his major league debut a season ago. After 5.5 years in the minor leagues, here's the 0-1. Down low, 1-1. Hoskins not a threat to run at first base. Here's the 1-1 pitch. Off speed on the outside corner for a called strike two. Tim Herron, the lefty's warming up in the Guardians' pen. As both of these managers will get deep into their pens tonight. In a 3-3 game, sixth inning. Here's the pitch. Down low for a ball. 2-2, the count on Bazzana. We'll get you the injury report this half inning, presented by Elk and Elk. If an auto accident or medical malpractice caused you injury, call 1-800-ELK-OHIO. The 2-2. It's down low. Did he check his swing? He did not. He went too far, and that's strike three for the first out in the inning.
1: That is just not being familiar with what you're going to see from him. He's got a good changeup, and he threw it with two strikes and got the check swing strikeout.
0: Pinch hitter for the Guardians, Daniel Schneeman will bat. As with the right-hander on now, manager Stephen Vogt trying to get that left-handed bat in the lineup. So Schneeman pinch hits for Gabriel Arias, who is 0-2. On that injury report for the Guardians, Jose Ramirez, Angel Martinez, both on the list, heading into week four of their injury issues. And with the hamate surgery for Jose and the broken bone in the foot for Angel Martinez, they're making good progress, but still some work to do to build back up. Schneeman digs in. Left-handed hitter. Hoskins at first base. The pitch from Adams. On the inside corner, strike one. Schneeman batting 214 on the year with six home runs, 28 driven in. 3-for-9 as a pinch hitter, so some pretty good success in this spot. Long set, the 0-1. Waved at and missed. And quickly it's 0-2.
1: I'm sure he was paying attention to how Adams pitched to Bazzana, the batter right before him. A lot of off-speed pitches. Cutters and change-ups, and he'll just show you that four-seam fastball.
0: The 0-2, it was down low, and Schneeman checked his swing. They made the appeal to Marv Hudson at third. Guardians jumped in front with a three-run top half of the fourth inning. Home runs from Rocchio and Hoskins keying the rally, but it did not last. Three in the bottom of the inning for the Twins. Here's the pitch. And Schneeman swings and pops it up to shallow left center. Out goes the shortstop, Kreidler, and he makes the catch. Pretty good ways out there in the left center, but puts it away for the second out in the inning. Hoskins remains at first now for Kyle Manzardo. And Manzardo tonight has struck out, bounced to first. Enbridge Gas Ohio would like to remind you, whether you're an individual or contractor, state law requires you call 811 before you dig to have underground utilities marked. Here's the pitch to Manzardo. It is down low for ball one.
1: Against a pitcher like this, you've got to really tell yourself to stay back. I mean, he's all about deception and changing speeds and trying to get you out on your front foot. Stay back so you can hit that changeup.
0: Here comes the 1-0. Breaking ball outside. And with a slider that time.
1: Manzardo's approach against a hitter like, or a pitcher like this, his approach as the hitter is a good one.
0: Throw to first. Diving back in is the base runner Hoskins. Manzardo, the DH tonight in that number 7 spot in the lineup.

0: Sacramento State. Next pitch on the outside corner, called strike two, and the count's full.
1: Another off-speed pitch. You got to tell yourself, I've got to go back to that approach. Stay back and just think about trying to line a ball into the gap somewhere. You're going to try and score that runner from first base with an extra base hit.
0: Payoff pitch coming to Manzardo. Long hold. Now it's on its way, and it's swung on and lined foul outside of first. And we'll do it again on 3-2. And the long jog back to first base for Reese Hoskins. He was already around second on his way to third, yeah, had that stayed fair.
1: He's thinking about trying to score on that extra base hit.
0: Lewis, the first baseman, playing behind him with a full count and two outs. Here's the pitch. And it's swung on and lifted high in the air to shallow left. Larnick comes in, and the left fielder makes the catch to retire Manzardo and the Guardians. That leadoff walk doing no damage. And as we head to the bottom half of the sixth inning, it's Cleveland 3, Minnesota 3 on the Cleveland Clinic Radio Network.
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0: Left-hander Tim Herron's on to pitch for the Guardians in a 3-3 game, bottom of the seventh. And he fires a slider low and in to Josh Bell for ball one. Bell's 1-for-2 with a single and a run scored. And what has been a tremendous season for this veteran first baseman, DH. And he swings and pops one up foul and out of play off to that first base side. Derek Shelton, the Twins manager, saying that Bell has really been a positive influence on the younger players. And even though Byron Buxton is out, they feel that they can keep moving forward here because of the impact that Bell has had. Here's the 1-1. Swung on, and he lines one high and deep to left center. Way back there and making the catch midway through the warning track. Khalil Watson, the center fielder.
1: I got to put a star next to that play right there by the center fielder. He got an outstanding jump. He didn't panic at all. That ball looked like it was headed to the gap in left center field. Off-speed pitch, and he just ran right through that baseball and caught it on the warning track.
0: That'll bring up Royce Lewis. Drove in a run with a bases loaded walk in that three-run fourth inning that tied the game. Here's the pitch from Herron, low and in for ball one. And, Pat, you can probably appreciate it. I know you moved around a lot in your playing career. Watson, a former infielder. Here's the pitch. And it's outside for a ball. Still fairly new to the outfield. Now, he played it all of last year and obviously all of this season. But he really looks smooth out there.
1: He looks very comfortable. when I heard he had

0: just changed from the infield a couple years ago.
1: The 2-0 swung on, lined off of Heron. It hit him in the back, ricochets all the way to Hoskins at first base, and he makes the play there. He tags out Lewis, but Heron might have been hit on the arm as he is in some pain, and he's frustrated as well, as it looked like it got him in the back, but apparently it got him on the arm.
2: Yeah,
1: and the pitching arm.
0: As soon as he turned, that ball looked like it hit him right in his left elbow. He threw the glove down, the ball ricocheted over toward the first baseman and got him out. And you can see Stephen Vogt saying, that's it, just take him out of the ball game.
1: Oh, man. So Heron, with some assistance from trainer Chad Wolf, makes his way to that third base dugout. And you can only hope that it's not as serious as it looks, as that was a screamer right back to the mound. And the way he turned left that left elbow exposed, and it ricocheted off that elbow right over to Reese Hoskins at first base, who got the out, but we'll see at what cost for Tim Heron. So there'll be a new pitcher for the Guardians, and Sean Armstrong makes his way in from the bullpen. He'll get as much time as he needs to warm up, as Heron was on for this inning and recorded the first two outs. But now Armstrong will try and come on and pick up the final out here in the sixth in this 3-3 game. So we'll step aside. It's another Spartan Storm Shield call to the bullpen. We're in the bottom half of the sixth inning. Guardians 3, Twins 3. Back with more after this.
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0: Boy, it did not take long for Sean Armstrong to warm up as he's ready to go. First pitch to Victor Caratini is in there for strike one. Armstrong, the veteran, trying to pick up the final out here in the sixth inning, coming on in relief of Tim Herron, who left the game after being struck on his pitching elbow with a line drive off the bat of Royce Lewis. Here's Armstrong's 0-1 pitch. And it's outside and high for a ball. We're tied at three in the bottom half of the sixth. Armstrong's pitching in his 32nd game. He's 2-1 with an ERA of 4.23. A 1-1 delivery. Swung on, yanked foul outside of first. 1-2 the count.
1: That ball off the bat of Royce Lewis, 89 miles an hour, exit velocity, 60 feet 6 inches. And it caught him flush, too.
0: Here's the 1-2 from Armstrong. Outside and high. 2-2 the count. Armstrong, 35 years of age, makes his home now in Raleigh, North Carolina.

0: second tour with the Guardians. He was with them when they were the Indians early in his career. The 2-2 swung on, popped him up. Shallow left. Coming in, David Fry. He's under it, and he makes the catch to retire the side. Two pitchers get the job done, setting the side out in order. We are headed to the seventh. It is the Guardians 3, the Twins 3.
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0: Twins go to their bullpen once again as we reach the seventh inning in a tie game at 3. Right-hander Eric Orsi has come on to pitch. Orsi on the season appearing in game number 36. He's 2-2 with an ERA of 5.27. And he'll face Austin Hedges. The pitch to Hedges. And it's outside for ball one. Hedges 1-for-2 with a single back in the third inning. Each team scoring their three runs in the fourth inning. Orsi delivers, and his pitch is outside for a ball. Get to the out-of-town scoreboard this half inning, presented by your Northeast Ohio Ford dealers. First, the 2-0 pitch. And it's on the inside corner for a strike. This afternoon, Dylan Cease flirted with a no-hitter as the Blue Jays were in San Francisco. He took the no-hitter into the ninth inning before it was broken up. Blue Jays won 10-0, the 2-0 on the outside corner for a strike. They haven't had many of those this year.
7: No, they played a lot of close games, and Flatty went deep today. I saw that.
0: Just his fifth?
7: Just his fifth.
0: Wow. He will take himself out of the All-Star game. He was the American League starting first baseman, but a bad back has him laid up. Next pitch is called strike three on the inside corner to Hedges. One down in the inning. Other scores from this afternoon and earlier this evening. The Marlins shut out the Mariners 2-0 down in Miami. Atlanta shut out the Pirates 3-0 in Pittsburgh. The Tigers continue to play well. They beat the Athletics at home 6-1. As Detroit continues to put the pressure on. Kaleo Watson, the batter, takes a pitch down low for a ball. And not only are they trying to get back in the chase, they kind of have a time limit because of the Tarik Skubal urgency. Do you trade him or do you not at the trade deadline? And obviously, if they're in it, they'll hang on to him and hope he can help them make a long postseason run. But they have to get there first. The 1-0. Up high. 2-0.
7: If you trade him,

0: Are you signaling you're throwing up the white flag?
1: Yes.
0: How can you do that?
1: You can't.
0: They're playing great baseball.
1: They're still 9 games under 500, but 6.5 out in the division and closer in the wild card.
0: In this division, all it takes is one good hot streak. And I like my chances if I have Tarix Kubel if I'm Detroit.
1: They got off to a miserable start, but they're starting to play better now. Meeting at the mound as the catcher Caratini went out to have a chat with Orzy. Other scores from tonight. Mets and Royals are tied at 1, bottom of the 8th inning. Boston leading the White Sox 5-0 in Chicago, top half of the 7th. Here's the 2-0. Watson takes it outside for ball 3. Cincinnati leading the Phillies 8-4 in Cincinnati, bottom of the 6th. Angels ahead of Texas 3-0, top of the 5th in Arlington. Here's the pitch, and Watson takes it upstairs for ball 4, a 4-pitch walk to Khalil Watson.
0: We got to take advantage of it right here. You got some speed on the bases. You've turned the lineup over now. We'll get another pinch hitter, but Orzy's basically fastball splitter. Good guy to run on.
1: Stephen Kwan will bat. Been swinging it better lately. And he'll pinch hit for David Fry. So the left-right switch with the right-hander on. The left-handed hitting Kwan gets the call. Long set by Eric Orzy. The pitch in tight for ball 1. On the year, Kwan at 218 with a home run, 14 driven in. He's pinch hit once successfully. And here he is trying it again. Here's the 1-0 on the outside corner for a strike.
0: Not a real big lead over there at first base for Khalil Watson. He's trying to draw a throw to see what his move looks like.
1: There it is, and it's close at first. He got back safely without diving in.
0: That's the thing. He didn't dive in. Again, he doesn't have a big lead over there, but he went feet first standing, and it was close.
1: And the Twins thought about challenging but declined. 1-1 the count on Kwan. Here's the pitch. There goes the runner, and the pitch is fouled back into the upper deck behind home plate. Good jump that time for Watson.
0: Yeah, he got a little bit bigger lead and timed it up perfectly and got a great jump. Unfortunately, the ball was fouled back. Now you got to wait a couple of pitches here to see what happens with this at bat.
1: 3-3 game. Quick throw to first again. This time Watson dives back in safely. Now, Kwan, he saw an 8-game hit streak snap last night, but swung the bat well. There were some line drives that were caught. Batting .293 in his last 13 games, so it has picked up for him. Here's the 1-2. Runner on the move. The pitch is down low. Stolen base for Watson without a throw.
0: That's what I mean. You can run on that splitter. If you get two strikes, he might be throwing that splitter. That one bounced at home plate and no chance to get him. They picked a good pitch to run on.
1: Watson now in his first 19 major league games, 7-for-8 stealing bases. He's in scoring position for Kwan. The 2-2. Swung on, drilled, foul, and out of play left side. So we'll do it again on 2-2 to Kwan. Facing the right-hander, Eric Orzy, 28 years of age. Out of Carroll Stream, Illinois. 6-2, 215. The 2-2 up high for ball 3. Last season pitched in the major leagues with Tampa Bay. Made his major league debut with the Yankees in 2024. Now the payoff pitch. Outside ball 4.

0: Kwan draws the walk. No challenge. And now Chase DeLauder will bat. And he has been arguably the Guardians' hottest hitter of late. 1-for-2 with a walk tonight.
1: That was a good take. It was a splitter, a 3-2 splitter from Orzy just off the plate. But a good at-bat by Stephen Kwan.
0: And you were saying making the other team pay for walks. Two walks with one out in the late innings. And that's going to be it for Orzy. Here comes Derek Shelton. He did not like what he saw from Orzy. And the manager for the Twins is on his way to the mound. And he's going to make the move right here. So we'll take a timeout. We're in the top half of the seventh. Still tied at 3 in Minneapolis.
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0: Guardians and Twins deadlocked at 3 here in the top half of the seventh inning. One out, runners at first and second, and Chase DeLauder will face the 35-year-old lefty Taylor Rogers. Drafted and developed by the Twins, first 6 years in the big leagues with Minnesota. He's bounced around since, but back with the Twins for 2026 and on in a key spot here in the seventh. The left-hander sets. The pitch to DeLauder. Swung on, line drive, base hit right field. Headed for third, being waved around is Watson. Here comes the throw, he slides, safe at home plate. Just ahead of the throw, and DeLauder comes through again. 4-3 Cleveland.
1: Boy, we saw the at-bat last night when Rogers faced DeLauder in the ninth inning, and he ended up walking him. It was a long at-bat. He kept trying to throw breaking balls by him, and he stayed in there. First pitch, breaking ball ripped into right field. I mean, he stayed on that thing and ripped it into the outfield. And the speed of Watson gets himself into scoring position and then scores on that hard hit ball.
0: Yeah, the Guardians trying to tack on. Rocchio bunts, and the squeeze is on. Scoring from third is Kwan. The ball is dropped by Rogers, who came to pick it up on the first baseline. And safe at first is Rocchio. Another run is in on a squeeze play, and the Guardians now lead it 5-3. Oh, the wheels are turning, aren't they?
1: I love it. I love this kind of baseball. Pick the perfect time, the first and third sacrifice bunt. He placed it perfectly down the right side of the infield, and the pitcher, they made him try to field it, and he bobbled it, and all hands are safe.
0: So one out for Reese Hoskins. Runners at first and second, two runs in. Guardians now looking for the big inning. Rogers, ready to go. Here's his pitch. Breaking ball outside and high. So give Brian Rocchio a sack bunt and an error by the pitcher.

0: catcher Taylor Rogers. That allowed Rocchio to reach. Here's the pitch. And it's on the inside corner for a strike.
1: That was the perfect time to do that. The perfect hitter, the situation, the lefty on the mound. You want to bunt that ball to the right side of the infield.
0: Here's the 1-1 to Hoskins. Swing and a miss. Good off speed. Let's go back to Chase DeLauder. They bring a lefty on to face him, and he's hitting lefties at a 360 clip. But conventional wisdom says you bring the lefty on, but not this year with DeLauder.
1: No. The way that he has been hitting the lefties.
0: Here's the 1-2. Swing and a miss. Hoskins down on strikes.
1: He's not giving an inch. He's staying in there. They're trying to throw breaking balls, and he's not opening up that shoulder. He's staying on that ball, and he's seeing it. Very nice.
0: So two down in the inning for Travis Bezzana. With DeLauder at second, Rocchio at first, 5-3 Guardians. Bezzana 0-2 with a walk. We're in the seventh. Here's the pitch from Rogers. Breaking ball low and outside. Hey, when you've got rust to bust, use PB Blaster, a Cleveland original since 1957. PB Blaster, always, always work it like a pro. Here comes the 1-0. Fastball strike on the outside corner. 1-1 the count on Bezzana with Daniel Schneeman waiting on deck. Rogers is ready. Here's the 1-1. That's in there for a strike. 1-2 the count. Chase DeLauder with that go-ahead RBI single steps off his lead at second. Rocchio off the bag at first. Here's the pitch. And a check swing roller left side. Smothered by the shortstop, Kreidler, but he has no play, and all hands are safe. As Bezzana with an excuse me tapper to that left side of the infield. And now the ball's loose on the infield. Coming down the line and scoring is DeLauder. No, he's not. The ball got loose, and the umpire had called time.
1: They had called time. That would have been the craziest run scored. First the hit. It was a check swing, and the infield was playing him to pull, and he crossed him up and hit it right into that 5-6 hole on the left side of the infield. Knocked down by the shortstop. Time was called.
0: At the plate, Daniel Schneeman with the bases loaded takes strike one on the outside corner. Left on left here with Schneeman at the plate. Gabriel Arias had started at third base, but Schneeman pinch hit for him last inning. Here's the 0-1. Upstairs for a ball, 1-1 the count.
1: We're still looking for that big base hit right here.
0: Here comes the 1-1. Outside. Counts now 2-1. Well, Schneeman this year with a pair of grand slams. Two of the three for the Guardians. And he's up there now with the bases loaded. The 2-1. On the outside corner for a strike. That'll even it up at 2-2. Schneeman this year, bases loaded. 5-for-8. The 2-2. It was low and in. Caratini wants to challenge that. He thought that was a strike. Is it? Yep. The ABS says strike. It caught the corner. And that's it for Schneeman. He's caught looking. Side retired. But the Guardians score twice in the seventh. And we reach the stretch in Minneapolis with the score. Cleveland 5, Minnesota 3.
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7: Bottom of the seventh underway. Sean Armstrong continues for the Guardians after coming on last inning, and he fires low and outside to Luke Kuechel, the right-handed hitting center fielder today for the first time in his major league career. The pitch to him in tight, and it's 2-0. Armstrong came on last inning after Tim Herron was struck by a line drive on his pitching elbow, a screamer off the bat of Royce Lewis. Here's the 2-0. Breaking ball in there for a strike, 2-1. Now we'll see what happens. Mm-hmm. Have not heard anything from downstairs, but Herron left the game immediately. Here's the 2-1. Just missed outside for ball three.
8: Hit that first batter this inning. Make the job a little bit easier.
7: Now the 3-1. Just off the outside edge for ball four and a leadoff walk in the bottom of the seventh for the Twins. That brings up Alan Roden. Roden is 1-for-2 in his 2026 Twins debut. Just called up today, or actually yesterday, to take the roster spot from Byron Buxton. And the strike is on the inside corner. 0-1 the count. Good pitch from Sean Armstrong. Here's the pitch. Low and outside. 1-1.
8: Yeah, keep that ball away from him. Trying to keep that ball in the big part of this ballpark. I don't want to see him pull the ball down the right field line.
7: Here's the 1-1. Swung on, sky to left. Coming in, Kwan. He's there, and he makes the catch for the first out in the inning. Harmless fly ball to left. 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Up to the plate, Ryan Kreidler, and he takes a pitch outside. Snap throw to first. Back safely is Kuechel. Austin Hedges has already picked off a base runner on the bases tonight. At third base earlier in the game, first inning, Brooks Lee was off the bag, and Hedges threw him out. Here's the 1-0. Breaking ball down low, 2-0.
8: I'd like to see him get him right here. This is probably his last batter with the lefty on deck, and looks like Sobrowski warming up in the pen.
7: Now the 2-0 from Sean Armstrong. Breaking ball missed.

0: play, and Armstrong just—he's frustrated. Just turned his back at home plate, not at the call, but just that he missed with a pitch that he wanted to execute a little bit better. Here comes the 3-0 pitch from Armstrong. On the inside corner for a strike. Twins still have one challenge. Guardians still have two in the ABS game late in the game. We're in the seventh. Here's the 3-1. Low and outside, ball four, and a second walk in the inning has given the Twins runners at first and second, only one out, and here comes Stephen Vogt. That'll be it for Armstrong. Eric Zebrowski's coming on to pitch, and we'll step aside on this Spartan Storm Shield call to the bullpen. Guardians 5, the Twins 3, back with more after this.
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0: New pitcher on for the Guardians is left-hander Eric Zebrowski, who has been terrific this season. Zebrowski, 33 appearances, 3-1 with an ERA of 3.33, 48 strikeouts in 27 innings, and he'll face a pinch hitter. Right-handed hitting, Austin Martin steps in. Trevor Larnach went 0-3. Runners at first and second, one out. Guardians leading by 2 runs here in the seventh, and Zebrowski misses outside and high, starting off Martin with a fastball.
5: We saw Eric in last night's ball game, threw an inning, gave him a couple of hits.
0: Here comes his 1-0. Inside, 2-0. Zebrowski was off to a terrific start this season and then had some elbow issues, so they shut him down for about a month. Here's the 2-0. Outside, 3-0. Great news on the Tim Herron front. We have just heard from downstairs. I'll fill you in after this 3-0 to Martin. Up high, ball four. Now they're loaded due to walks in the seventh inning. With the Guardians leading 5-3, the Twins have the bases loaded without a base hit. And Brooks Lee will bat, turning around and hitting from the right side. Tim Herron, they did x-rays on that left elbow, and they came back negative. A bone bruise for Herron. And hopefully doesn't miss much time, if at all. Next pitch, low and in for a ball.
5: Boy, that is great news.
0: He was in a lot of pain when he left the field.
5: Yeah, it looked worse. So,
0: now 5 straight outside the strike zone for Eric Zebrowski. And as a result, here comes pitching coach Carl Willis.

0: to have a chat with him. Yeah, Sabrowski normally pretty good with the command, but struggling to get it going here in the seventh. Hey, whenever the Guardians win, your Northeast Ohio Ford dealers will donate $500 to Cleveland Guardians Charities, and that will support expanded access to youth sports in Cleveland. Well, good bounce back tonight for the Guardians after last night's 3-1 loss. They've done a lot of things well tonight. And now that bullpen, which normally is rock solid, is trying to close it out. Ways to go yet, though. We're only in the bottom of the seventh.
1: Yeah, you're thinking about getting through this inning, and then you've got Gattis and Smith for the eighth and ninth inning. But this is where the game might be saved right here.
0: The 1-0. Fastball up high. 2-0. Six in a row outside the strike zone. Lee's already 2-for-3 on the night. Here's the pitch to him. Down low, ball three. Not missing by much, but by enough. 3-0 the count on Lee. Here it comes. Up high, ball four. That walks in a run, and we have a one-run ball game. As coming down the line from third is Kiechel. On the bases loaded walk to Lee. It's now Guardians 5, Twins 4. And Cody Clemens will step in, one of the Twins' hottest hitters.
1: Yeah, he's one of the hitters that Eric faced in last night's ball game. Gave up a triple to Clemens, an RBI triple.
0: Left on left, here's the pitch. Low and outside for ball one. Guardians have action in their bullpen. Matt Fest is getting loose, but might not be able to get loose quickly enough, and Sabrowski has to face Clemens as the next pitch misses inside for ball two. You have to face three batters. Clemens is the third. Sabrowski trying to avoid walking in the tying run. The 2-0. Inside, ball three. Unbelievable that Sabrowski still has not thrown a strike. Three and oh, the count on Clemens. Here it comes. There's a strike. 3-1.
1: You know, if you're Stephen Vogt, if you're Carl Willis, I mean, there's nothing you can do. You have to sit there and you got to figure out what you want to do.
0: Boy, for some reason, the Twins challenged that, and that was a strike by plenty.
1: Wow.
0: And they're out of challenges now.
1: I mean, that was almost right down the middle of the plate.
0: 3-1 the count. Here's the pitch. Swing and a miss. 3-2 came with the heat at 94. So the count is full. Bases loaded, tying run at third. 5-4 Cleveland. Clemens tonight with a double and a single and a line out to left. He is locked in. The 3-2 pitch. Outside, ball four. A second straight hitter walks with the bases loaded. Coming down the line from third is Kreidler. This game is tied at five. And here comes manager Stephen Vogt. That's it for Eric Sabrowski. A rarity for him. He just couldn't throw strikes.
1: Yeah, a rarity. Last night we saw it in the second inning with the defense kicking the ball around. And now this one, they couldn't throw strikes. That's five walks in this inning to tie the game up. And there's still only one out.
0: So another pitching change for the Guardians. It's tied at five in the bottom of the seventh. We're back with more after this.
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4: Hunter Gaddis is on to pitch for the Guardians. Bases loaded, one out, tied at five. Josh Bell, the batter, infield in for Cleveland. Gaddis delivers, and his pitch is down low for a ball, but Austin Hedges doesn't think so. So another challenge, this one by the Guardians now. And it was a ball, a hair low. I mean by
5: 0.1 inch.
4: Yes. Here comes the 1-0 to Bell. Switch hitter, left side. The pitch from Gaddis. On the outside corner for a strike. Austin Martin, the go-ahead run. He's down at third. Brooks Lee is at second. Cody Clemens at first in a 5-5 game. Bottom of the seventh, one away. The pitch off speed, outside and high. Bell with quite a year going already with 60 runs driven in, and there's some out there for him. Here's the pitch. He swings and skies it to shallow center. Charging in is Watson. The center fielder makes the catch. Tagging but holding is Martin as Watson fires it in. It was offline, but it was so shallow that Martin did not take the chance.
5: Yes, you cannot take the chance because it wasn't that deep. But if he did, he had a good chance of scoring. That ball was way offline.
4: So perhaps a break for the Guardians. Two down. Here he is again. Mr. Bases Loaded. Royce Lewis with six career grand slams. And already in this series, this is the fourth time he has come to the plate with the bases loaded. No slams yet. He's 0 for 2 tonight. Right-handed hitter. The pitch from Gaddis. Swung on, fouled back into the screen. Lewis does have an RBI tonight on a bases loaded walk in the fourth inning. Five walks here in the seventh alone by Guardians pitching. Here comes the 0-1. Waved at and missed, and quickly it's 0-2 on Lewis.
5: That's a nice slider. It starts on the plate, and then it dives off the plate.
4: Here comes the 0-2 from Hunter Gaddis. Down low, 1-2. Gaddis, after missing the start of the season with some forearm tenderness, took him a while to get going, but he's going now. This is 33rd appearance. 1-2, an ERA of 3.00, 15 holds. Looking for another. Here's the pitch. Swung on, popped him up on the infield. Right near the mound. Coming in, Hoskins, and he makes the catch to retire the side. Great work by Hunter Gaddis to work out of the jam without further damage. But

0: 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Tied at five.
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0: Cody Funderburk, a left-hander, is on for the Twins here in the eighth inning in a 5-5 game to face left-handed hitting Kyle Manzardo. And Funderburk's first pitch is in there for strike one. Manzardo's 0-for-3 on the night. Oh, what an odd game this has been. And in a lot of ways, here's the pitch from Funderburk. Swing and a miss. And it's 0-2. It was scoreless into the fourth. Guardians scored three in the top of the fourth. Twins tied it with three in the bottom of the fourth. Stayed tied at three until the seventh. Guardians scored twice in the top of the inning. Twins tied it with two in the bottom of the inning. And now here we are in the eighth, tied at five. Here's the pitch. Breaking ball low and outside. 1-2 the count.
6: And the way they scored runs, Guardians, big home runs in the top of that inning, then three singles and a walk.
0: Next pitch, fouled away by Manzardo. The last time, as the great Bart Swain is burning up the computer down there, looking up, the last time Guardians pitchers issued five walks in one inning, you have to go back to the 2023 season. The 1-2, called strike three on the outside corner. Manzardo caught looking. One away. They were playing Baltimore, and in the second inning, Tristan McKenzie issued five walks for the Guardians. And a game they eventually lost to the Orioles. Austin Hedges bats 1-for-3. A single back in the third, and he swings and lines one into center field. A base hit. Hedges has a two-hit game as he's aboard with a one-out single.
6: Well, the walks have played a big part in tonight's ballgame. I mentioned the bases-loaded walk to Royce Lewis drove in a run. The five that you just mentioned last inning. Guardians have a couple of walks that have produced a couple of runs also.
0: Khalil Watson, the batter. Here's the pitch. Down low, ball one. Watson, 0-for-2, but he walked with one out in the seventh and later scored at the time the go-ahead run. Now we're tied again, this time at five. The 1-0. There's a strike on the inside corner. 1-1 the count. Watson in the number nine spot in the lineup tonight. Here's the 1-1, waved at and missed. 1-2 the count.

0: Next pitch, waved at and missed, strike three. Funderburk with a pair of strikeouts. Back to the top of the lineup for Stephen Kwan, who came on as a pinch hitter in the seventh.
1: A lot of cutters from Cody Funderburk. That time well placed on the outside corner to pick up the strikeout.
0: Left on left here for Kwan. Walked in the seventh, and he takes a pitch outside for a ball. By the way, defensively, Austin Martin's in the game in left field. He had pinch hit for Trevor Larnach. Here's the 1-0. Swung on, chopped foul at home plate.
1: 12 strikeouts tonight by Minnesota pitching.
0: After a busy night in the strikeout department last night for the Twins, especially their starter, Taj Bradley, with 10. They ended up with 13 last night. Now the 1-1. Fastball in there, called strike two. Funderburk, appearing in his 25th game. He's 1-1, an ERA of 4.43. Big left-hander. The 1-2. Swung on, ground ball near the middle, and it's smothered by the shortstop, Kreidler. But it'll be a base hit for Kwan. And moving up to second on the play is Hedges. First and second, two outs now on the single for Kwan.
1: Looked like another cutter out over the plate. He banged it back through the middle, and there's a huge gap in the middle. They play him to pull on the right side of the infield. And the shortstop was out in shallow center field to knock that ball down and keep Hedges at second base.
0: The batter will be Chase DeLauder. And again, it's a left-handed pitcher facing DeLauder, which is great news for DeLauder. Normally you see the matchups going completely reverse, but DeLauder tonight alone has two base hits off of lefties, including an RBI single back in the seventh that at the time put the Guardians in front. Pete Mackey, the pitching coach, out to the mound to have a chat with Funderburk.
1: And I think that's exactly what they're talking about here. Like, hey, let's change things up here a little bit against this batter. We've tried breaking balls. We've tried to get him to try and pull the ball or open up that front shoulder. That's not working. Let's change it up just a little bit. Try a different approach.
0: And they're facing... DeLauder is facing Cody Funderburk, the 29-year-old out of Mesa, Arizona, 6'3", 233. DeLauder tonight, 2-for-3 with a walk, an RBI, now with 42 to continue to lead the ball club. Marathon is here to keep you and your team fueled up all summer long. Marathon, driven together. Here we go, the pitch to DeLauder. Outside and high for ball one. Great chance here for the Guardians to retake the lead for a third time. 5-5 the score. Here comes the pitch. In tight. 2-0. Boy, DeLauder has worked himself quickly into a good hitter's position. The 2-0. Swung on, and he pulls it foul on the ground just outside of first. Funderburk got inside on him a little bit.
1: He threw that sinker in on him that time. So they can't get him out throwing the soft stuff to him, so maybe they're going to try, and the message was to try and pound him a little bit.
0: Two and one to DeLauder. Hedges the base runner at second. The potential go-ahead run, and DeLauder fouls it off at home plate. So now it's 2-2 on DeLauder. Five runs, eight hits for the Guardians. Five runs, six hits for the Twins, who've committed the game's only error.

0: outside corner. DeLauder asked to have that challenged. Let's see. This is a big call right here on the ABS. And it is a strike. Barely caught the edge of the strike zone, but it is strike three, and DeLauder is caught looking to end the inning. We head to the bottom of the eighth. Guardians 5, Twins 5 on the Cleveland Clinic Radio Network.
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0: Underway, bottom of the eighth inning, and taking a strike from Hunter Gaddis is Victor Caratini, the switch hitting catcher, who's in from the left side. 5-5 game. Tabby, it's July, so there's a ton of baseball left. We're not even at the 100-game mark yet. Here's the 0-1. Swung on, and that's blasted foul and out of play off to the left. You feel, though, like this is the one the Guardians would love to get.
9: Yes, yes. I sense that from both of these managers. They're trying to pull out all the stops to try and win this game. If Minnesota wins it, they win the series. Cleveland wins it, they got a chance to win the series tomorrow.
0: The 0-2. Breaking ball down low. Well, you look at the out-of-town scoreboard, and Boston's leading the White Sox 5-0 in the ninth inning in Chicago. Here's the 1-2. Swung on, line drive, left center. It gets down for a base hit. Leadoff single for Victor Caratini. And up steps Luke Kuechel. But if that score holds and the Guardians win, they're back in a first-place tie. If that score holds and the Twins win, then you're looking at Minnesota two games back in third place, a game back of the Guardians, both chasing the White Sox, but right there.
9: And they started today, I think, a game and a half out of wild card Minnesota. So both these managers really want this game tonight.
0: And again, there's a ton of baseball left. So it's not make or break by any stretch. But if you're the Twins, they've been playing good baseball. They want to keep that going. And the Guardians want to try and stem the tide a little bit for Minnesota. Here's the pitch to Kuechel. Does not show bunt, and he takes a breaking ball low and outside. Pinch runner for the Twins. That is Fetko, just up from the minor leagues at first base. Here's the 1-0, and it's down low, 2-0. Tyler Fetko, pinch running for Caratini at first base.

0: 2-0, the count on Kieschel. Gattis delivers. Slider missed outside for ball three. Well, what? Again, we've talked about this being an odd game, but through six innings, the Guardians pitchers had only walked one. That was starter Slade Ciccone. Here's the 3-0. That's in there for a strike, 3-1. Then in the seventh, five walks in the inning. The last two forcing in the tying runs.
1: And no strikeouts from the relief pitchers tonight for Cleveland.
0: Here's the 3-1. In there, strike two. And yet, here we are tied at five. They have a great chance to try and win it. But the Twins are trying to strike again here in the eighth. Payoff pitch coming to Kieschel. Gattis fires away, and it's swung on and lifted high in the air down the right side. DeLauder can't get to it. It takes a hop, and into the stands it goes. A fair ball. That's a ground rule double, and the Twins will now have runners at second and third, and a break there for the Guardians with that ball bouncing into the stands because Fetko would have scored from first.
1: Yeah, absolutely. That was a fastball up and away, and he slices it down the right field line, and it's right by the chalk and then up into the stands. If that rattles around into the corner, the Twins have a run.
0: Well, you mentioned these teams playing this one with added importance. In a tie game in the eighth inning with nobody out, Steven votes out to the mound, and he's going to his closer, Cade Smith, right here. We'll take a timeout for the pitching change presented by Spartan Storm Shield. Tied at five in the eighth.
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0: Guardians closer Cade Smith on to face Alan Roden, whose first pitch swinging, and he pounds one foul into his own dugout on the first base side. We're tied at five in the bottom of the eighth inning. The Twins, with nobody out, have runners at second and third. Infield in for the Guardians. The 0-1 to Roden. Swing and a miss. 0-2 the count. Cade Smith, your major league leader in saves with 26. This is not that situation, but Steven Vogt goes to his closer right here in the eighth inning, underscoring the importance of this game the way it has played out.
1: He needs some punch outs.
0: Here comes the 0-2. Fastball outside and high, 1-2. Smith with that mid to upper 90s fastball, the last one 99. That devastating splitter and a nasty slider. Here comes his 1-2. Swung on, lifted foul, out of play on the left side. And we'll do it again on 1-2.
1: How bad do they want them? This is the seventh pitcher tonight used by the

0: parties. Here's the 1-2. Swing and a miss. Strike three. Got him with the heat upstairs. One down.
1: That's one. He went right to his bread and butter and just challenged him with a high fastball and came away with a strikeout. That one 98 at the top of the zone.
0: Now Ryan Kreidler, 0 for 2 with a walk and a run scored. The pitch. Breaking ball down low. Austin Hedges doing what he does so well, and he smothered that pitch in the dirt.
1: Yeah, and saved a run. That one looked like it was headed back to the backstop.
0: And Smith has got to trust him that he can throw a pitch down there. Here's the 1-0. Slider missed outside. 2-0. Smith with that splitter that ends up in the dirt a lot. And Hedges, as good as they come, blocking pitches. Here's the 2-0 pitch. Fastball strike called at the knees on the outside corner. Both teams, by the way, out of their challenges at this point. The 2-1. Swing and a miss. Came back with the hard stuff. Way late was Kreidler. 2-2. Smith working quickly. The 2-2 delivery. Strike three on the outside corner. Kreidler caught looking. Two down in the inning.
1: He was looking for that splitter, and he crossed him up and painted him with a fastball right on the outside corner. Good call from Austin Hedges behind the dish.
0: Well, now it's Austin Martin, who did not start tonight. Came on as a pinch hitter in the seventh. Was part of that five-walk, two-run inning that tied the game at five. We're still there. Now he bats with two down, infield back. The pitch to him. Down low, ball one. Martin has had a solid season at the plate. Trying to deliver with runners at second and third, two away. The 1-0 pitch. Slider low and outside. 2-0 the count. Martin hitting 248, a couple of homers, 19 driven in. Right-handed hitter. The 2-0 pitch. Outside, ball three. And Brooks Lee, who's been the hotter hitter, is waiting on deck, so they'd rather not get to him. But it's 3-0 on Martin. Here's the pitch. That's in there for a strike. 3-1. Tyler Fetko, the pinch runner, he's down at third base as the go-ahead run. Luke Kieschel out at second. The 3-1. Swung on, popped him up foul. Back out of play into the upper deck.
1: Tardy on that fastball.
0: Been a good one tonight. Smallish Wednesday night crowd of just under 15,000 paid. But an entertaining ball game to be sure. The 3-2 pitch. Swung on, fouled back. Boy, he had a cut. Cade Smith on in the eighth inning. It has been a parade of relief pitchers with varying results tonight for the Guardians. The 3-2. Swung on, ground ball, foul outside of third. And we'll do it again with a full count. Slade Ciccone was lifted in the fourth inning, followed by Colin Holderman. Then Tim Herron only faced two batters as he took a line drive off his pitching elbow, had to leave the game. X-rays were negative, so that's good news there. Then Armstrong, Sabrowski, Gattis, and now Smith with the pitch. High and outside, ball four. Martin walks to load him up for Brooks Lee. Does it seem like in these last three innings that the bases have been loaded consistently?
1: I was just going to say, you have said that, and the bases are loaded I don't know how many times tonight for both of these teams.
0: Now, here's Lee.

0: Switch hitter left side. The pitch to him. He swings and fouls it back to the left side out of play. And regardless of whether he's hit left-handed or right-handed tonight, he's 2-for-3 with a walk and an RBI. The 0-1. Outside and high for a ball. 1-1 the count. Smith with the 1-1 pitch. Swung on, popped him up, foul, and out of play, left side again.
1: Weak swing. Looked like a splitter. Cade has that ability to reach back and find an extra gear with his fastball.
0: Do we see that here?
1: Not yet.
0: All right.
1: After that last swing, not yet.
0: Okay. 1-2 the count on Lee. Set by Smith. Here it comes. Swung on, looped foul and out of play. Was the fastball there?
1: That was down and away, and another defensive swing. Like he's guarding against that fastball and just wants to punch at it. The runner at third base is coming down that line a long way.
0: The 1-2. Swung on, and that's lifted high in the air. Left center. Circling is Watson, and he makes the catch to retire the side. Smith does the job. He works out of the jam. And we will head to the ninth. It's the Guardians 5, the Twins 5 on the Cleveland Clinic Radio Network.
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0: A lot of twists and turns in this one, and we get to the ninth inning, tied at 5. Twins bring on their closer, Yoendris Gomez, and he'll face Brian Rocchio. Gomez, a hard-throwing righty, the pitch. It's up high for ball one to Rocchio. Gomez, 10-for-10 in save opportunities. Picked up under 10 last night with a perfect ninth. Here's his 1-0. Breaking ball in there for a strike.
1: Yeah, he only threw three pitches last night to get that save. Struck out Arias to finish the ball game. So he should be fresh.
0: Here comes his 1-1 delivery to Rocchio. Swung on, and that's lined high in the air, deep right. Roden back, makes the catch right in front of the 23-foot-high wall. Hit well by Rocchio, but not quite enough. So one down. Here's Rhys Hoskins. Boy, and what a shot in the arm Gomez has given that Twins bullpen. And he was a waiver claim from Tampa Bay in early May. What a claim that was.

0: by the Twins. Here's the pitch to Hoskins, and it's on the outside corner, strike one.
1: We need to start calling this pitching staff Tampa Bay North.
0: Yeah.
1: With all the
0: some good ones.
1: Former Rays on the staff.
0: Here comes the 0-1. Swung on, popped him up. Shallow right center. Out goes the second baseman, Clemens, and he'll make the catch. Looking up into some raindrops here late in the day. We're in the ninth, and we haven't seen any rain tonight until now. It's not heavy enough by any means to halt the game, but just enough to be an annoyance out there. Two up, two down for the Guardians in the ninth, tied at five. Here's Travis Bazzana. The pitch from Gomez. Fastball outside and high at 96. Yoandrés Gomez. Not unusual for him to be on waivers during a season, so this is par for the course this year. The 1-0. Swing and a miss, and it's 1-1. Originally signed by the Yankees back in 2016. They waived him in 2025. The Dodgers picked him up, then they waived him, and the White Sox picked him up. Here's the 1-1. In tight, 2-1. Then Tampa Bay acquired him in a trade before they put him on waivers earlier this season. And the Twins picked him up, and they're glad that they did. He's become their closer. Here's the 2-1. Down low, ball three.
1: Yeah, sweepers and cutters. You're going to get a lot of those from him. An occasional changeup. That was one of them right there. Now I think if you're Travis, you sit on his fastball. Try and turn it around.
0: The 2-1. Swung on, yanked foul outside of first. Rosanna trying to put together a good at-bat here on a night where he's reached base twice, 1-for-3 with a walk. The base hit, a single on the infield in the seventh. Here comes the payoff pitch from Gomez. Swung on, fouled off again at home plate. 5-5 the score, top half of the ninth inning. Guardians, they pushed all their chips into the middle of the table as they have used some of their best out of the pen, including closer Cade Smith. The 3-2 pitch. Down low, ball four. Bazzana draws a walk to keep the ninth inning alive for Cleveland. That'll bring up Daniel Schneeman. He came on as a pinch hitter back in the sixth inning, and since then he's 0-for-2 at the plate.
1: Speed on first base. Get in the scoring position. You got a new catcher who just came into the game this inning.
0: Alex Jackson behind the plate. Here's the pitch. And it's outside and low for ball one. As you would expect, not many left on the bench for either side. Everybody getting in on the action tonight. Here's the 1-0. Down low, 2-0. The only position player left for Minnesota is Tristan Gray, an infielder. For the Guardians, a little bit more on the bench. They have Cooper Engel and Patrick Bailey. Here comes the 2-0 to Schneeman. Fastball on the outside corner for a strike, 2-1. Same two clubs tomorrow afternoon, a 1:40 Cleveland time first pitch. Gavin Williams will take the mound for Cleveland. The 2-1, waved out and missed, strike two. And we think it's going to be Bailey Ober off the injured list for the Twins, as they have an open roster spot with a reliever placed on the injured list today, and they did not fill that spot
1: today. Yeah, they're playing short tonight. Just 25 players.

0: 2-2. Breaking ball low and in. Went with that slider again. Counts now full. 3-2 on Schneeman. Travis Pisano, the go-ahead run at first. Gets a word of advice from first base coach Sandy Alomar. Time has been called. Jackson, the catcher, has looks like some dirt in his eye, so he's trying to get that squared away. What a game it has been. Scoreless to the fourth. 3-3 after the fourth. 5-5 after the eighth. And that's where we stand. Here comes the payoff pitch from Gomez. There goes Bazana, and Schneeman fouls it off again. Over to that first base dugout. He'll do it again on 3-2. Long set by Gomez. Now the right-hander's ready. Here's his pitch. Swung on, and that's lined high in the air to left center. Way back there goes the center fielder. Making the catch is Kieschel. And that retires the side. Wow. Schneeman gave it a ride up the alley in left center. And Luke Kieschel, first game in the big leagues in center, makes a fine play, brushing up against the wall to do it. Side retired, bottom of the ninth coming up, 5-5 in Minneapolis.
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0: New pitcher on for the Guardians in the bottom of the ninth of a tie game at 5. Matt Festa comes on to pitch. He'll face Cody Clemens, Josh Bell, and Royce Lewis. 3, 4, and 5 in the Twins lineup, and they are all red hot at the plate. Clemens steps in. Festa ready to go. Here's his pitch. And Clemens takes a ball low and outside. 1-0. Cade Smith worked out of a ridiculous jam in the eighth inning, but made 23 pitches, so he does not come back out. Here's the pitch. And it's waved at and missed. And it counts 1-1 on Clemens.
7: Yeah, and if you're Stephen Vogt, you got to be thinking, okay, 23 pitches, that's his limit. I might need him tomorrow. Got to figure out a way to win this one, and I might need him tomorrow.
0: The 1-1, down low, 2-1. Festa, 40th game now, all out of the pen. 2-1, an ERA of 3.82. Trying to get this one to extra innings. The 2-1, outside and high, ball 3, and Festa

0: down, looked like awkward on his landing leg, and does a little groundskeeping out there to smooth it out. And good hitters count now for Cody Clemens. The 3-1 delivery swung on, and that's lifted high, but foul, well foul off of that first base side, and Clemens needs some new lumber.
1: Yeah, it sounded like that little cutter or slider got in on his hands. Matt pitched in last night's ball game, and the inning just gave up a scratch single.
0: Well, what's new? The Guardians in a close game. Two runs or less decided by. They lead all of baseball. 56 games have been decided by two runs or less. And we are heading down that road again. Payoff pitch coming to Cody Clemens. Here it is. Swung on, lined to short. Backhand stop on the short hop by Rocchio. He throws to first and it pops free on the short hop past Hoskins. Safe at first is Clemens on an infield single after a spectacular effort by Rocchio.
1: He was shading him up the middle and that ball is short hopped up the middle to him and he backhanded it, but when he did, he fell backwards on his back and threw it from the seat of his pants. Threw it accurately, but it short hopped Reese Hoskins over first base, so it'll go as an infield hit.
0: Now Josh Bell with the winning run on. Nobody out, ninth inning, the pitch. It is outside and high for ball one. Bell's 1-for-4 tonight. Singled back in the fourth inning. Scored a run. Switch hitter, left side. Quick throw to first, back safely is Clemens. Twins, the highest scoring team in the American League. That's the challenge for Festa. Here's his pitch. Just missed low and away for ball two. Bell came in fourth in the American League and runs batted in with 60. Two and oh the count on him. Here's the pitch. That's in there for a strike. And with a slider on the outside corner.
1: Yeah, changed up on him a little bit. Outfielders deep. They don't want anything over their heads or down the lines for extra bases or this game's over.
0: Now the 2-1. On the outside corner, called strike two, and Bell asked for time. He did not like the call. But out of challenges, so nothing he can do. 2-2 on Josh Bell. The 2-2 delivery. Swung on, foul tip, hung on to by Edges. Big strikeout for Festa. One down in the ninth.
1: Boy, that was right in on his hands. He cut that fastball where he couldn't extend. He foul tipped it, and then another nice play by Austin Hedges to hold on to that foul tip.
0: Now Royce Lewis, 0-for-3 with a walk and an RBI. Here's the pitch to him. He swings and skies it foul out of play, first base side. What a wild game this has been. Three different Twins runs have been scored on bases loaded walks. 0-1 the count. Here's the pitch. Strike called on the outside corner, and quickly it's 0-2 as Festa gets ahead. And the rain seems to be picking up a little bit. Infield dirt starting to darken up. Here's the 0-2. Swung on, ground ball, third base. Schneeman has it to second for one. Bazzano to first, not in time. Close, but safe at first base to keep the ninth inning going is Lewis with a force at second, wiping out Clemens.
1: Two long throws from the third baseman to the second baseman, then over to first. Just took a little bit too much time, and he's able to leg it out.
0: The catcher, Alex Jackson.

0: Johnson will step to the plate. Victor Caratini had been 1-for-4. He singled and then was pinch run for last inning. So Jackson bats for the first time. The pitch. Swung on, popped him up, foul. Right side and out of play. Jackson in 19 games, batting an even 300, has a home run, 4 runs driven in. He's become the backup catcher here with Ryan Jeffers on the injured list. Festa with the 0-1. Swung on, and there's a bouncing ball to the second baseman, Bazzana, who can't handle it. It gets through him and into shallow right. All hands are safe. Moving up to second is Lewis. And it's going to go as a bad hop single for Jackson on a ball that had a ton of English on it.
1: Oh, boy, did it ever. He hit it. It was spinning at him. Remember, the rain is now making everything wet and slick. The grass is slick. The dirt is starting to get slick. And he just overran that ball with the English.
0: The pitch to Luke Kuechel. Down low, ball one. Now the winning run is in scoring position. That's Royce Lewis out at second base. Kuechel the batter. Festa delivers. Swung on, popped up foul. Again down that right side and well out of play. Quickly to count 1-1 on Kuechel. He's 1-for-2 tonight. He has a sac fly and a walk and a double. Here's Festa's 1-1 pitch. Outside and low, 2-1. Two outs, ninth inning, tied at 5. Festa trying to get it to extra innings. Here's the 2-1. Low and outside for ball 3.
1: Anything on the ground, infielder, if you can't make the play, you got to smother it. You got to knock it down and keep it on the infield.
0: 3-1 the count. Here's the pitch. In there for a strike. Fastball that time.
1: I think it was taken all the way. So the runners get a head start now. Say, I can hit 3-2 just as easily, 3-1.
0: Here comes Festa's payoff pitch. Down low and outside, ball 4. And now they're loaded up for Alan Roden, a left-handed batter.
1: Carl Willis is going to come out and talk to his pitcher for a little bit. That's 3 straight innings that the Twins have loaded the bases. They left them loaded in the 7th. They left them loaded in the 8th. And hopefully they leave them loaded here in the 9th.
0: What an odd game this has been at times. Wildly entertaining. And whichever team loses tonight, that's going to be a gut punch.
1: Mm-hmm.
0: And the Guardians, they've done everything they can to try and get this game to extra innings. As Festa, one of the last remaining relievers, Franco Aleman, is out there. That's it. Festa, the 7th relief pitcher tonight. Now Roden steps in. This is first game of the big leagues this season. Here's the pitch. Breaking ball inside, ball 1. At the plate, Roden is 1-for-4 with a single back in the 4th. Struck out last time in the 8th. Here's the 1-0. Down low, ball 2 as he went with a slider. The only runner that matters, Royce Lewis down at 3rd. The winning run. The 2-0 pitch, that's in there for a strike. 2-1 the count.
1: And again, he's getting a huge lead off of third base. Ball gets away. It doesn't have to be very far for him to score.
0: The 2-1 pitch. Called strike on the outside corner. Good heat that time from Festa in a great spot. 2-2 the count. 5-5 game, bottom of the 9th. Festa with the 2-2 pitch.

0: breaking ball down low. Did he check it? He did. As they appealed to the third base umpire, Marv Hudson, who says he held up.
1: Matt Festa didn't think so.
0: Well, here it comes, down to this. 3-2 the count. Festa delivers. Swung on, ripped to first. Foul ball! Oh, man, that looked like it went over the bag from here, but no. Foul ball, and we'll do it again. Three and two the count, two outs, ninth inning, tied at five. Lewis, the base runner at third with Jackson at second. Here's the pitch. Swung on, looped foul and out of play. It's off to the first base side. Luke Kuechel, the base runner at first, but again, those runs don't matter.
1: But they still have to get big leads in case there's plays at second or third.
0: Another payoff pitch coming, and time is called by Roden, as again, it has started to rain a little bit harder, and it seems like it might have some mud caked up in his spikes, so he's kicking his spikes a little bit to get a better toehold in that left side batter's box. Payoff pitch, here it is. Swung on, pulled foul again on that first base side. What an at-bat.
1: Too close to take in this situation.
0: Pitch number 9 in the at-bat coming up. Festa with the payoff pitch. Here it is. Swung on, and there's a high fly ball right center. Back on it is Watson. He can't get to it, and the Twins will win it as Lewis comes across and scores. And Minnesota, for the first time tonight, has a lead, and it ends the game. 6-5, your final score. On the shot off the wall by Alan Roden in his debut this season in the major leagues.
1: Yeah, what a welcome to this club. They had so many opportunities to the Minnesota Twins to win this one. The Guardians had so many opportunities to win it. But Tim, in his first game in 2026, wins it for Minnesota with that ball off the wall in right field.
0: Yeah, we'll take a break, come back with our final numbers and some final thoughts. But once again, the final score on a walk-off winner from Alan Roden up the alley in right center field. The Twins 6, the Guardians 5.
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0: takes out the first solo no-hitter in the majors since 2024. And for the Blue Jays, that's the seventh straight time they've taken a no-hitter into the ninth and failed to complete it. Toronto did win the game, though, 10-0 versus the Giants. 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

0: 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And Emmett, you know what we like to do around here? 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
0: Philadelphia Eagles.
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1: 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This is ESPN Radio's NFL Rank'em. The top five quarterbacks. Number five.
0: This is probably the rankums that I look forward to the least, right? And the only reason is because it's so hard to come up with five. You feel like you have a good idea of who the five should be, but the order of them is very difficult. And then who's the young guy? Is there a young guy that you add into the mix, right? It's only a top five. You can't have everybody in there. So we'll go ahead and start this bad boy up. I got Joe Burrow of the Bengals coming in at number five. He's one of the quarterbacks I consider elite. Problem is that haven't seen him be consistently healthy all the time, right? When he is, you know he's on point. Crazy to think that Zach Taylor is the elder statesman as far as, you know, head coach of the division now.
8: Yeah.
0: So he should have, I want to say, a leg up, but that doesn't really necessarily mean anything. We know how smooth and how good Joe Burrow can be. He's got to protect himself. He can't be running around playing flag football and doing all these twists and turns and all that. He's got to be healthy. You can't make the club in the tub. But Joe Burrow, when healthy, fantastic talent.
8: And I feel like this will be, like, if Joe has another year where he's injured and he missed a lot of games, we can't put him on top five list anymore for quarterbacks.
0: I feel you.
8: You know, the way he came into the league, and he is deserving. He's a very, very good quarterback. But if there's another year where you miss 7, 8, 9, 10 games, whatever it is, then I think we have to then drop him out of the top five. But I respect it and like starting that five with Joe.
0: There you go.
1: Number four.
0: All right, this is as much as you just said that this could be the last year for Joe Burrow at number five, and or the top five period. This could be the last year that Lamar Jackson's in the top five as well. I'm gonna slide him in at number four. You hear the reluctancy in my voice.
8: Yeah.
0: Because I've been down this road, right? I'm not falling for the banana in the tailpipe, but the Baltimore Ravens are gonna make some deep run into the playoffs, and this is the year they're gonna go get them, right? I know that they have the talent. I know that he's the talent. But, again, just like Joe Burrow, for one reason or the other, we haven't seen it consistently. I know what Lamar can do in the regular season. Fantastic, right? Yeah. It has not translated into the postseason. But still, one of the better quarterbacks in the league. He's another one of those guys that I always have in the elite category. But at some point, man, you can't rest off what you did. You got to rest on what you're going to do. So he's got to get it done. Similar to Joe Burrow, like you mentioned at five for me, Lamar at four in the same situation.
8: Yeah, I think I look at Lamar a little differently. Lamar's been healthy, and Lamar's been great. Come up short in the playoffs, absolutely. He's had some help in coming up short in the playoffs. Also a rookie head coach this year.
0: Well, he wasn't healthy last year, though. Remember, he only played in 13 games.
8: It's true. Yeah.
0: So,
8: yeah.
0: You know, and it seems like it's always something. Oh, by the way, he's got a contract coming up. Contract years will make you do some things, right?
8: Yeah.
0: Hey, contract years will make you do a show right after the Super Bowl. Like, literally
8: that.
0: Right after the Super Bowl.
8: Right. Like, that night, after

0: music. Yeah. Every Super Bowl. No, I feel it. I feel Lamar's always, he's my favorite quarterback. So
1: I know.
0: My bias for Lamar.
1: I ain't mad at you. He comes in at number four for me, top five quarterbacks here, ESPN Radio, NFL Rank'em Game Night, ESPN Radio, the all-new ESPN app.
2: Number three.
1: Patrick Mahomes. I had to pause for the cause because I know a lot of people are going to say, what? He's supposed to be number one, but he was injured last year. I still think he's a very talented dude, but he's coming off of ACL, and I know that one of his superpowers is he's able to create. And I know that coming off of ACL, especially in the first year, between the ears, he's going to be healthy, right? Mm-hmm. He's not going to be put on the field until he's healthy and ready to go. But between the ears, is he going to be healthy and ready to go? Is he going to be able to step up into the pocket when a big fella's coming up the middle to get him, right? Is he going to be able to step up and escape? Or is he going to, all of a sudden, that element of his game's not going to be there? We know Patrick Mahomes is the talent. He's the gold standard. He's what every team is looking for. That's what we hear every draft year. Hey, this guy's got Patrick Mahomes-type skill set. Okay. You don't stay number one forever. He's still, again, just like Burrow, just like Lamar, in my opinion, still elite. But I have a couple questions with him coming off this injury, so that's why I have him at number three.
0: Yeah, I am, and I think number three makes sense. I'm just really interested. You know, I don't expect Patrick to come back and not be good, but I also don't know if he's going to walk back in and be the best quarterback in the NFL again this year.
1: Right.
0: So I'm very interested on how this year is going to play out. Travis Kelce coming back. Well, it seems like two more years. We'll see. This team got old kind of quick. And I know they've been getting, bringing in some younger players.
1: Yep.
0: Just very interested to see what this season holds for Pat Mahomes.
1: There you go. Well, he rides in at number three for me on my top five quarterbacks list here on game night.
2: Number two.
1: All right, I went back and forth, man. I went back and forth on this one. I settled with Josh Allen with the Bills at number two.
0: Okay.
1: I don't think that it's a surprise that he's on the list. Again, I went back and forth on where I should slide some of these guys in. Another dude with all the talent in the world, league MVP. He's been there, done that. He's got that under his belt. Got to have that postseason success. Last time we saw him, he was going off the field. It wasn't looking very good versus Denver Broncos, right?
0: Yeah.
1: Coaches that end up getting fired. Joe Brady, who was on the staff as the OC, is now the head coach. All right. They brought in DJ Moore. I thought that was a hell of an offseason addition. Okay, take that next step. Y'all moved on from Stephon Diggs because Josh Allen was ready to take the mantle and be that guy. And look, he had a hell of a year that year, right? They were going to run the two tight ends that was going to be, and then they realized, hey, man, dang, we need a really good wide receiver. Okay, you got one. The Bears let him go, and DJ Moore. You got your guy in there as the head coach. Now you got to go. You got to go show it. Again, there's no questioning the talent that Josh Allen has. But can he take that next step? Will he take that next step? And how important, in your opinion, Emmett, is it that he does that this year?
0: I mean, I think it's very important, but think about this list right now. All four of the quarterbacks, because you haven't given number one, are in the AFC. So they're all going to knock each other out. They have to. In some way, there can only be one of these guys winning the Super Bowl because they're all playing in the Super Bowl.
1: Well, right, but like Lamar at four has to have postseason success, period. Joe Burrow at five has to get to the postseason, be healthy. Mahomes, well, we'll see. He's already got his titles.
0: What's postseason success for Lamar?
1: I mean, just look dominant. Don't look like a guy that, is not comfortable. Don't go out there and try to be Patrick Mahomes like you were when you had home field advantage.
0: That was
1: and
0: terrible.
1: You know what I mean? Like, go out there and be the guy.
0: So you're not saying like Super Bowl or bust?
1: No, I'm just saying I want to see that elite play again. Because these are all elite guys that I just mentioned. There's not one of these guys that aren't in the elite category for me. Burrow, Jackson, Mahomes, Allen. I've been saying it. I don't care what order you put them in. They're all elite. But you can't just live in that world forever without either taking the next step or showing how dominant you are. Patrick Mahomes, he lives rent-free in the elite category because he's already got his titles. He's got all that, right? Mm-hmm. My question is just how does he bounce back from the injury? So,
3: wrong answers only. Who's Q's number one quarterback? I say Kirk Cousins.
0: I'm going to say Shedeur Sanders.
1: Ring the bell, man. Ring the bell, man.
0: She said wrong answers only.
1: I know, but that's not even an answer. That's not. All right, let's move on to the next one.
0: All right, go ahead.
2: Number one.
1: I got to give it to the reigning MVP, man. I got to give it to the reigning MVP, Matt Stafford. And again, I went back and forth on this one as well. But him coming back this year,

0: just think that they're loaded for bear. I think he's going to have that opportunity to really show up and show out. The Rams, obviously, with their defensive addition of Myles Garrett, they're feeling comfortable about, you know, what position they'll be in, and the fact that the Rams will have the lead more times than not, and Myles will be able to close things out. Well, they'll have the lead because that guy, Matt Stafford, who was incredible last year. I haven't always been a Matt Stafford fan. I'll be the first to tell you that. But, man, what he was able to do last year in moments where you thought he was done, I got to give him credit. Even going into last year, remember, we didn't even know if he was going to play. He right. was in like some cryo chamber or in some in the gray you know, tent out back in front of the training camp or whatever, getting epidurals or whatever he was doing. And we're like, man, that back's not going to hold up. There's always going to be questions about health when you get to the age of Matt Stafford. But, man, the dude at the top of his game is still at the top of his game. So I'm going to slide him in there. He is the reigning MVP. So, and that division is going to be a tough one again.
1: Hey, got to put respect on top of respect. And Matthew Stafford deserves to be there. You know what's super interesting, though, is, and I wonder how in many other lists, has Sam Darnold been on anybody's list today?
0: I don't know.
1: I mean, he won the Super Bowl.
0: So is he on yours? Is he on yours?
2: Every list I have seen except one has these five guys in some order.
1: Yeah, I wouldn't have Sam Darnold on my list either. Okay. I'm acknowledging, like, is it because we're just so caught up in these five guys? Because Darnold 2 years ago had a great year.
0: Until the end of the season when they needed to have it the
1: pick
0: most.
1: Pick a wrong time to have a bad game.
0: Right.
1: But then he follows it up by winning a Super Bowl.
0: Right.
1: And he's not even on the top, you know, anybody's top five.
0: Well, because everybody can't be there. I wanted to put a young guy in there. Like, a guy that didn't make the list was Drake May. I think Drake May had a hell of a year. But is it too soon?
1: I mean,
0: you know what I mean?
1: Like, right. No, I totally get it.
0: It's tough, man, because there's guys that I could put in that list, but if you have a top five, you can only have five. So,
1: right.
0: You know,
1: right.
0: that's the problem. So there's guys that I think are worthy. I don't like to just give it to all the old heads or the guys that have been there, done that, but those to me are legitimately the best quarterbacks in the National Football League until proven otherwise. So there you go. That's my top five. Hate it or love it, you can let us know. 888-SAY-ESPN, 888-729-3776, at eGoldie80, at ESPN Radio, and at your boy Q254. Coming up next, speaking of that guy I had at number three, Patrick Mahomes. He is one of the most polarizing QBs in the NFL. How did that happen? It's next on Game Night on ESPN Radio.
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9: And we are presented by Progressive Insurance. And Emmett, I just went through my top five QBs in our NFL rank them, and honestly, it was probably the hardest ranking that we'll do in our rank them is the QBs, because I do think that there's some young dudes that have an opportunity to crack that top five that maybe I would be a year early as opposed to a couple years late. But okay, that's fine. I had Patrick Mahomes come in at number three. Our guy Jonathan Zaslow, who loves a list, he loves a good list, he loves it. He had Mahomes come in at number one. Mark Zeno, who was on the show with him. No show? He wasn't in the top five. Patrick Mahomes wasn't in the top five at all. Harry Douglas from Freddie and Harry here on ESPN Radio had him first. Freddie had him second. Harry Lyles Jr. first. And Smalls, Michelle Smallman from Unsportsmanlike, had him fifth.
10: Yeah, this is the thing. How are we judging this list? Is it for their careers, what they've done? Is it what they did last year? Because if you look at what they did last year, leaving Pat off the list would make sense to me, because he really didn't play much last year.
9: Six games.
10: Yeah. Yeah, and he didn't play. So if it's just supposed to go off of last year, I understand why Zeno would leave him off. If it's body of work career, he should definitely be number one. You know, so I think it's everybody. It sounds like everybody's picking a different criteria to judge the, you know, make this quarterback list. And I think that's why you see him so crazy.
9: Well, before we hear from Mark Zeno, who was on Amber and Ian and made his decision and kept Patrick Mahomes off the list, would you have had Patrick Mahomes on your top five?
10: I would have had him. I probably would have put him five. You know, just on the strength of it's still Pat Mahomes, and that's it. Because he, off of last year, he does not deserve to be on the list if we're just judging last year. But it's hard for me to ignore that it's Pat Mahomes. So I would have had him five. I would have had Burrow four. And then, I would have had Lamar one with Josh Allen and Matt Stafford two and three.
9: I mean, he still played in 14 games and threw for over 3,500 yards and had 22 touchdowns. So, I mean, it's still. Hey, look, you're in Cleveland. I'm in Vegas, right? Beggars can't be choosers. So I guarantee if you gave a Browns jersey, you'd have no problem rolling him out there in front of the dog pound to be the QB.
10: For sure.
9: And I'll tell you right now, he ain't lost in Vegas. So I would definitely have him roll out in Allegiant Stadium. But you said fifth, you would have him. That's where Michelle Smallman had him. So before we hear from Zeno, let's hear from Smalls on why she ranked Patrick Mahomes at number five.
11: Number five.
12: Patrick Mahomes. He's the most decorated quarterback in this crop. He's still the GOAT in waiting. But he's coming off the worst season of his career and a major injury, tearing his ACL and his LCL in week 15. And lest we forget, he and the Chiefs were not good before this injury. Actually, if you look at the numbers, they've been in regression for a few years. Patrick Mahomes has dipped in passing yards, passer rating, yards per attempt. His deep ball accuracy has dipped, and there's been fewer explosive plays, which is his calling card. You can say that's because of the talent around him, which is a valid argument, but still, based on his performance the past few seasons, I can't put him higher than five right now.
10: I mean, that's an interesting way of looking.

0: Cincinnati, too, because they actually weren't that good. And you see, I threw it out of my mind that there's no way Pat played the majority of the games, and they only won six of them, right? They're like, that's not possible. So, especially if we're going off of last year, I don't know how we could be ranked number one.
1: Well, I just look at it, and the reason I have him at number three is I look at that's Patrick Mahomes, and how many teams would sign up to have Patrick Mahomes as their quarterback, right? And I think that every team still looks at him and says, yeah, he's still a dude. And I'm with Smalls. I think it's a fair argument. The weapons that he has, I don't think Kansas City has supplied him with the ones he should have. But, again, you get down how you live. You said it, right? Mm-hmm. That ain't our call. That's right. Their call. They still find ways to win. They've won championships without a number one wide receiver because they still got a guy named Travis Kelce that's really sticking good. So, and he was the leading receiver for Kansas City last year. And that's... That was a surprise to me. I had to go back and double check. I was like, "Oh yeah, he really was." So, okay, that makes sense for Smalls why she had him at number five. But why did Zeno leave him out the top five completely?
2: Not one, not two, three straight years of decline from Patrick Mahomes. Are we just ignoring that? He's coming off an ACL that's going to sideline him for a lot of training camp. Doesn't mean he can't just step in and go. But again, three straight years yardage down. Three straight years, two straight years of completion percentage down. Three straight years, touchdowns down. He's been in the league for 9 years. Really hard to stay at the level that he was at for the first four or five.
3: Just say it. Just say his best days are behind him. Just say it.
2: I'm not going to say his best days are behind him. His days of being the best quarterback in the league are behind him.
0: Okay, yeah. I mean, I want to see it. Like, as you would say, I'd be late to that party.
1: Yeah, exactly.
0: You know, but in playing 14 games last year and only having six wins as a franchise, as an organization, especially a team that has been as great as they have, that's maybe it's an anomaly.
1: Let me ask you this. Mm-hmm. All right, the guys that threw for more yards than Mahomes, he was ranked 12th as far as just passing yards last year, right? And okay. I know that that's not the end-all, be-all. Matt Stafford was number one. Okay, we can pass him. Jared Goff, would you take Jared Goff or Patrick Mahomes?
0: I'm going to take Pat Mahomes.
1: Okay, that's all I need.
0: But because of his reputation, not what he's done for me lately, what he's done his entire career.
1: Well, that's like, why he's in the top five, because right now I just said, would you take him over Jared Goff? And you're like, yeah, based on his reputation. What about Dak Prescott?
0: Yeah.
1: Drake May?
0: Yeah, I'm taking him
1: I think there's an argument for Drake May. You know,
0: but not for careers.
1: No, exactly. But what would you
0: take? Like, there's nobody's career
1: in that. If we're playing pickup football and say, all right, who's on my team? Drake May or Pat Mahomes? Who are you picking as your quarterback?
0: I'm going Pat.
1: There you go.
0: And again,
1: that answers the question on why he's in the top five. Not saying it's right, but that's why he's in the top five, because we would all pick him over these guys that I'm rattling off right now.
0: And it's because of what he's done throughout his career.
1: Exactly.
0: Necessarily what he did over the past two or three years.
1: Exactly. And that's why on my top five list, I have all guys that have been in the league I have Matt Stafford at number one. Stafford's got like one or two more years left.
0: Right.
1: you know what I'm saying?
0: Young guys. Yeah.
1: But that's the point. So, I mean, even as good as Drake May is, right, he was the only other quarterback to receive a top five vote.
0: Mm-hmm. Yeah, on the rankums, Pat is basically, the cumulative has been second.
1: Right.
0: Which is pretty good, considering he had a down year. But, I mean, listen, there are people that tell you Jordan actually was balling with the Wizards. You know what I'm saying?
1: Because hey, man, Jordan was balling at all times, man. Hey, in my eyes, Jordan's balling right now. Jordan just rolled the ball out and put 40 up. Okay, I'm just saying.
0: Exactly. And again, I'm not on the side of Pat is washed at all. I am interested to see how he follows up last season after being hurt and having a tough year, and this the team having a tough year. I am interested to see how he bounced back.
1: Well, and that's why I dropped him to number three, right? I thought that was fair. I think he still has the equity to be on that list, but he's got to show and prove. He's Emmett Golden. I'm Q Myers. It's game night here on ESPN Radio. Let's get some football next.
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2: Sports, I'm Isaiah Jacob. Yesterday, the Reds dropped the opener of their series with the Phillies 4-1. Eugenio Suarez provided the lone run with a solo homer, while Andrew Abbott turned in 6 innings, allowing 3 runs. Terry Francona commented on getting the offense going.
3: That's the whole idea. It's why we try to show up every day, you know, with a new day. You know, I don't want these guys coming in dragging. It's not going to help. They care. I care. The coaches care. But it doesn't help. And we'll have early hitting tomorrow like we always do and try to keep after them and keep at them because we want to do better. We need to do better.
2: Cincinnati looks to even the series tonight at 7-10 with Chase Burns getting the start. For Cleveland, the Guardians also came up short yesterday, falling 3-1 to the Twins. Rhys Hoskins accounted for Cleveland's only run with a solo blast, while rookie Chase Dilaudy recorded 2 of the club's 3 hits. The Guards try to bounce back tonight at 7:40 as Slade Ciccone takes the mound against Minnesota's Connor Prelip. Meanwhile, the Yankees continue to swing and miss. New York struck out 17 times in last night's 6-4 loss to the Rays, becoming the first team in American League history to strike out at least 17 times in consecutive 9-inning games. And at the FIFA World Cup today, France faces Morocco in a quarterfinal matchup at 4 o'clock from Gillette Stadium in Massachusetts. For ONN Sports, I'm Isaiah Jacob.
4: Your Skynet overnight forecast calls for partly cloudy skies. We'll have a low of 68 degrees. Thursday, mostly sunny with a high of 89, a westerly wind at about 7 miles per hour. For Thursday night, some showers and thunderstorms expected overnight. Friday, a continuation of those showers into Friday. Otherwise, it'll be mostly cloudy with a high of 85 degrees. For Skynet weather, I'm Max Crenshaw, ESPN Radio, 1430 AM and 105.7 FM.
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7: Satterfield declined to comment on the matter at Big 12 Media Days in Frisco, Texas on Wednesday. Toronto Blue Jays came up just a little bit short again. Their pitcher, Dylan Cease, knew he had a no-hitter going, was willing to throw an unusual number of pitches to get it finished. Only problem is he wasn't able to finish the deal. He carried his bid for a second career no-hitter into the ninth inning Wednesday against the Giants before it was broke up with a line drive single to center field. He's 30 years old. He threw a career-high 118 pitches, 81 for strikes as he sought for the first solo no-hitter in the majors since 2024. And this is the seventh straight time that a Blue Jay pitcher has taken a no-hitter into the ninth and failed to complete it. Toronto did go on to win the game easily, though, 10-0 versus the Giants. For more scores and analysis, check out ESPN.com and the all-new ESPN app. Coming up, more game night with Emmett Golden and me, Q Myers, here on ESPN Radio.
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0: 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And Emmett, I know you're a football guy. I'm a football guy. You're a football guy. Well, this Game Night World Cup update is brought to you by Gusto. 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So let's go ahead and get into a little football action with our soccer guru, Emmett Gold. And Sister Sledge, we'll need your assistance as well.
1: Soccer action.
0: I'm trying to live in the moment. You know what I also do? I also bang the drum like they do in Norway.
2: The Norway.
0: Yeah. Boom. No, it's boom boom whoo. Boom boom whoo. Boom whoo. Boom whoo. Boom boom whoo.
2: There you go.
0: You know what I mean? Like, hey man, hey, get down how you live. I listen to you, man.
2: I feel you. Football.
1: Okay, so we've reached the quarterfinals of the World Cup, kicking off Thursday at 4 p.m. Eastern. We have France versus Morocco. France has now reached the quarterfinals for a fourth straight World Cup, and they're the only team to reach the quarterfinals in each of the last four World Cups. Morocco advances to its second World Cup quarterfinals appearance. It also reached it in 2022. It's the first African nation to reach the FIFA World Cup quarterfinals multiple times.
2: By the way, this is soccer music, if you don't know. This is what gets played in like arenas and in stadiums and stuff.
0: I just tried to dance with it, and man, I'm tired.
2: We were vibing for sure. Listen, Morocco has been awesome during this World Cup. They really they've surprised me, and they've been picked as kind of a sleeper. France will put them in a sleeper hold, and they will go to sleep, because I don't think the only team I think that could come close to beating France is Spain. Mm. I even think like Argentina. Argentina has led some teams that they are way better than have the lead late in games. Argentina can't do that to France, you know, because it's over. So Morocco, they can go home if they lose this, and they probably will. They could go home and feel proud of themselves, because if they had a better draw, like if they were facing Belgium or somebody like that, I can see them going a little further. I just don't know if anybody's beating France.
0: Too soon for Belgium. Too soon to talk about Belgium, and they're beatable after the USA lost 4-1. But since you said, can anyone beat France? How about Alejandro Moreno, ESPN FC analyst, who was on 5 p.m. Sports Center? Can anyone beat France?
3: If everybody is at their best that are left in this tournament, they're all at their best. Mm-hmm. Best level possible from all of them. France is better than all of them. Mm. However, I did pick Spain ahead of the tournament.
4: Yes, you did.
3: And I am going to tell you, the one team that I think can get the best of France is Spain. Why is that? Because I think Spain is the one team that can take the ball away from France. Because of their quality of possession, they can break the rhythm of France. They can slow them down. They can get those guys, Dembele, and Mbappe, and Barcola, and Olise, and all these talented guys, they can't do anything if they don't have the ball. And I think Spain can do that to France. Will they do that? Different conversation. But they're the one team that I think can deny France.
2: And if you notice, he didn't say Morocco. Right? If you notice, by the way, on DraftKings, France, big favorites, -390.
0: Okay. All right.
2: So they're big favorites in tomorrow's
0: game. Great breakdown right there. France versus Morocco. How about the next game, Sister Sledge? What we got?
1: Speaking of Spain, Friday at 3 p.m. Eastern, we have Spain versus Belgium. Belgium is in its fourth World Cup quarterfinals and first since 2018. Spain reaches the quarterfinals for the sixth time and the first time since 2010. Spain is also the first reigning Euro champion to advance past the round of 16 at the following World Cup since Spain did it in 2010. They have a 35-game unbeaten streak in all competitions, which is tied for its longest all time. And Spain is the first team to have six consecutive shutouts in FIFA World Cup play.
2: I will say this. Don't look at what Belgium did to the U.S. and go, oh, Belgium means business. Don't look at it that way. Mm. That was a situation where
0: the U.S. was just bad.
2: They didn't perform well. They were affected immediately, and

0: The U.S. played poorly. Belgium's not a bad team. They're a little long in the tooth. They're a little, their best players have been some of the best players in the world, but they are getting close to the end of their career. And Spain, meanwhile, they've got Yamin Yamal, who is what, 18, 19 years old and just starting his career. And he's one of the best players in the world, one of the brightest stars. So Spain's younger. And I think just from an attacking standpoint, I like Spain in this one. Belgium, it'll be a good, I expect it to be a good game. I just don't think Belgium has the legs to run with Spain.
1: Well, I'll tell you what, I took that Belgium beatdown that they gave the U.S. on Monday. I took that personal, like MJ during the Last Dance. Mm-hmm. So I hope Spain puts a whooping on them. I don't ever root against someone like that, but I hope they put a whooping on them just to make me feel a little bit better. I don't know what that's really going to do, yeah, but it'll make me feel a little bit better. Side note, this music, I think I stumbled into the wrong club here in Vegas, right? I was looking for the hip-hop club, and I found another club. I was like, you know what? It's a cool vibe. I'm a hip-hop.
0: I was about to say, you know, when you walk into the wrong club in Vegas, it might be the right club.
1: I'm just saying.
0: You know, and that's where we at right now.
1: Absolutely. Doing a little World Cup previews here on Game Night on ESPN Radio and the all-new ESPN app. Sister Sledge, what's the next game we got?
2: Got two quarterfinals coming up on Saturday. The first one of the day, 5 p.m. Eastern in Miami. Norway versus England. Just feels like a weird game to put in Miami, by the way. I know that doesn't work like that. Just weird. England advances to the quarterfinals for the third consecutive edition of the World Cup. Norway will be playing in the quarterfinals in the World Cup for the first time in history.
1: Let's go, Norway.
2: We have to mention, I think, the breakout star of this World Cup, Erling Haaland.
1: Yes.
2: Three multi-goal games in this World Cup, tied for the third most all-time in a single edition, and his seven goals are the most by a player in his debut World Cup since Poland's Polish. Yeah. I should know how to say this. But seven goals in his debut in the World Cup are the most since 1974.
1: He's a stud, man. I'm pulling for Norway all day because he is an absolute stud. Those two goals that he scored on Sunday, he did that in the final 11 minutes. You know what I mean? He's a monster. I love that guy.
0: I mean, it's weird because he plays for Man City in the Premier League, and I typically am like, man, I hate those guys because they're like the Dodgers. You know, they're one of the teams that they have all this money and they pour it all in there. So I've seen Erling Haaland dominate the Premier League. I'm not surprised he's dominating the World Cup the way that he has been. Here's the interesting part about this. You have Haaland, and then you've got Harry Kane. Who is arguably the greatest English soccer player. And I know some people in England are like, what are you talking about? He's working on his way up there. So you got two amazing strikers that do it in different ways.
1: Yeah.
0: Right? Erling Haaland is just going to get buckets. All right? He's going to score.
1: Yeah.
0: Now, Kane, he'll get buckets. He'll pass. He'll defend a little bit. You know, he is an all-around Swiss Army knife and one of the best players in the world. This is going to be the best game of the quarterfinals.
1: I'm excited about it. And until Messi did what Messi did just the other day, Haaland was tied with Messi and Mbappe in the race for the World Cup Golden Boot. So now Messi's in the lead again. But, hey, you know, he's up there. He's in the mix. Let's put it like that. So there you go. That's the game I really look forward to.
2: I also feel like Haaland is like the poster child of when we talk about like the best athletes in the U.S. don't play soccer. Like, if he was born in the U.S., he's a tight end.
1: He's hitting dingers.
2: Like, he's definitely not playing soccer born in the U.S.
1: Right.
2: World Cup quarterfinal action ends Saturday at 9 p.m. Eastern with Argentina versus Switzerland. Switzerland reaches the quarterfinals for the first time since 1954. The 72-year gap between quarterfinal appearances is the longest in World Cup history. On the other hand, Argentina, ninth time in the quarterfinals and fifth time in the last six World Cups. It has won its first five games at a World Cup for the second time, and it has an 11-game unbeaten streak at the World Cup dating back to 2022, which is Argentina's longest unbeaten streak in World Cup play. And Lionel Messi, 9-game scoring streak in World Cup play, extending his own record.
0: Now, Argentina.

0: They got to stop messing around. You know, Cape Verde, they were down two goals. Yep. Egypt had them down two goals. And they're so good, they're able to come back, and they should beat Switzerland. But you can't go down by two goals again and expect, like, oh, Messi will pull a rabbit out of his head, or Christian Romero will just score on a set piece or on a corner or something like that, like they've been doing. You know, they've been playing a dangerous game.
1: Yep.
0: And if you play it enough, you're going to end up losing. So they should win this game. But hopefully they come out with that mindset to start and they don't have to wait until they're in stoppage time to try to pull a victory out.
1: This is a great moment for a PSA. Kids, don't put your hand on the stovetop.
0: Yes.
1: Don't put your hand on the stovetop, because eventually it might not burn you the first time. Mm-hmm. Might not burn you the second time. Eventually, that stovetop is going to burn you. That's what Argentina's doing. They keep playing with that stovetop, thinking, oh, this is cool. This thing ain't never on. Nothing to see here. We're good. Eventually, Emmett, they're going to get burnt.
0: Yeah. So that's where Argentina needs to, because honestly, they've had the easiest trip to the quarterfinals. I mean, Cape Verde was just happy to be there in the knockout round, and they almost beat them. Egypt was having a great World Cup, but no one's ever confused them with a juggernaut like Argentina, and they still were behind. So Switzerland's a team that everybody expected to lose to Colombia. They end up winning in penalty kicks. So, you know, they kind of got here on the humble. So Argentina should win this game. It should be easy, but it hasn't been. So who knows what's going to happen in that one.
1: That's why we'll be locked and loaded watching it out, man. Watching it all, how all the action unfolds, because this World Cup has been fantastic. Again, that's the Game Night World Cup update brought to you by Gusto. He's Emmett Golden. I'm Q Myers. It is the 16th anniversary of the decision. And guess what we're waiting for? The decision. That's next on Game Night on ESPN Radio on the all-new ESPN app.
2: 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It's the 2026 Home Run Derby with a new format. 20 swings in round one, 15 in round two in the finals. 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
4: Sports, I'm Isaiah Jacob. Yesterday, the Reds dropped the opener of their series with the Phillies 4-1. Eugenio Suarez provided the lone run with a solo homer, while Andrew Abbott turned in six innings, allowing three runs. Terry Francona commented on getting the offense going.
5: That's the whole idea. It's why we try to show up every day, you know, with a new day. You know, I don't want these guys coming in dragging. It's not going to help. They care. I care. The coaches care. But it doesn't help. And we'll have early hitting tomorrow like we always do and try to keep after them and keep at them, because we want to do better. We need to do better.
4: Cincinnati looks to even the series tonight at 7-10 with Chase Burns getting the start. For Cleveland, the Guardians also came up short yesterday, falling 3-1 to the Twins. Rhys Hoskins accounted for Cleveland's only run with a solo blast, while rookie Chase Dilaudy recorded two of the club's three hits. The Guards try to bounce back tonight at 7:40 as Slade Ciccone takes the mound against Minnesota's Connor Prelip. Meanwhile, the Yankees continue to swing and miss. New York struck out 17 times in last night's 6-4 loss to the Rays, becoming the first team in American League history to strike out at least 17 times in consecutive 9-inning games. And at the FIFA World Cup today, France faces Morocco in a quarterfinal matchup at 4 o'clock from Gillette Stadium in Massachusetts. For ONN Sports, I'm Isaiah Jacob.
6: Your Skynet overnight forecast calls for partly cloudy skies. We'll have a low of 68 degrees. Thursday, mostly sunny with a high of 89, a westerly wind at about 7 miles per hour. For Thursday night, some showers and thunderstorms expected overnight. Friday, a continuation of those showers into Friday. Otherwise, it'll be mostly cloudy with a high of 85 degrees. For Skynet weather, I'm Max Crenshaw, ESPN Radio, 1430 AM and 105.7 FM.
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8: Years ago, LeBron James made the decision to take his talents from Cleveland to South Beach and join the Miami Heat. Still remember where I was when that decision rolled down. I was driving a FedEx truck in Tulare, California. My truck almost rolled without me in it. That would have been a real bad decision. But
9: yeah,
8: I pulled it all together. I was able to maintain. It's game night here on ESPN Radio, the all-new ESPN app. Sirius XM Channel 80, you're tuned in. 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He's Emmett Golden. I'm Q Myers. And Emmett, I know that that decision 16 years ago affected you way more than it affected me, as you are the mayor of Cleveland. Just real quick, man, how did that impact you, the folks around you, man. Obviously the sports landscape there in Cleveland?
10: So I actually had just started at ESPN Cleveland. And what's funny is it was an all-hands-on-deck night, and they didn't need me. I was at home, which is, I look at my career now and I laugh at myself just on that. But I was sitting on, and I'll never forget, I was sitting on my couch in my living room. My wife was in the bedroom. And we were both watching it, and when he said, I'm taking my talents to South Beach, my wife said, no, he can't do that. No, no. And I just sat there silent. I'm a person that if I get mad, I'm quiet.
8: Yeah.
10: You know what I'm saying? I'm not going to hoot and holler. I get very quiet. So I was furious. And the thing is, everybody felt like at the time LeBron had promised them something and quit on them.
8: Yeah.
10: When LeBron got drafted and for the years of his career, he said, I'm not going to stop until I bring a championship to the city of Cleveland. And when he left, it kind of ripped the heart out of the city because Cleveland's like, man, we never get to have the best player.
8: Right.
10: Right. Like with all the years Jordan was doing this thing, guess who he was crushing the souls of? Cavs fans.
8: Oh, yeah.
10: And Cavs fans finally had this version of Jordan, of the best player in the game. And when he decided to go, it was devastating. It was as devastating as it was when he came back. It was 10 times as euphoric.
8: Right.
10: You know, it really was that when he announced he was coming back, we had our station, ESPN Cleveland, used to be inside of a mall.
8: Mm.
10: And when he announced he was coming back, a group, like a crowd of people, stood outside our radio station for like hours, you know.
8: Nice.
10: So the decision was insane. We had guys on our air that night, legends in Cleveland sports talk radio, that crushed a bobblehead of his live.
8: Oh, wow.
10: On the air. You saw the video of people burning jerseys and stuff.
8: I remember that.
10: That's famous.
8: Yep.
10: So it was a devastating day in Cleveland sports history.
8: Well, on the heels of that and kind of playing off of that decision, and you know, again, it wasn't a bad decision to go to Miami and join forces and go win some championships. I think the whole way that it was done, I think everyone would agree, was not the correct way. That was the wrong decision. So we decided to have a little bit of fun with this and talk about the worst decisions in sports. And I'll go ahead and lead things off.
10: Okay.
8: Right? As bad as that one is and was and the way that it was executed, there was one that took place not too long ago. Talk about executed. And I can tell you, I was on the mean streets of New Orleans. I was getting ready for Super Bowl 59. And all of a sudden, I got some alert on my phone that said Luka has been traded to the Lakers.
10: Oh, wow.
8: By the Dallas Mavericks for AD. And I said, wait a minute. They're making these drinks in New Orleans a little bit stronger than I remember.
10: So did somebody slip me something?
8: Right. I had my guy Ryan Hogue next to me. And I said, hey, and he don't drink. And so I said, hey, man, Can you look at this and read this to make sure?

0: that this is correct, and then we had to double check that it was Shams, really, his Twitter account, and it was. I don't know how long it's going to take me to get over that one, but the decision to trade LeBron to L, not LeBron, to Luka to L.A. for A.D. Will always be a top worst decision in sports.
1: Yeah, that was a bad one. I got another one for you that's real close to me, and I'm not one to pile on, but the Browns trading for Deshaun Watson. And guaranteeing him $230 million. Gave up three
0: first-round picks. The whole league feels that one.
1: Yeah. Gave up three first-round picks and has been hurt. You know, has only played 19 games, missed a year and a half with a torn Achilles, missed half a year with a shoulder injury. Like, he just has not played. So you talk about bad decisions. That definitely ranks up there with one of the worst in sports.
0: Yeah, man, that was bad because it obviously affected the Browns and set that team back a lot. Gave up a lot, but paid him a lot. And it also affected the Ravens, because then they had the situation with Lamar Jackson where he wanted to get fully guaranteed contract. Like Deshaun, like everyone wanted a fully guaranteed contract that was worthy of one at the stage of the game after that, and they obviously weren't able to get it. Lamar tried to. Russell Wilson's like, I don't need it. I don't need that fully guaranteed, but it's okay. Don't worry about it. And all of a sudden, he just kind of went against the grain. But, I mean, he had a ripple effect where the whole league was like, okay, look, this is what we're going to do. We ain't going to tell nobody out loud, but don't nobody sign Lamar. Don't nobody offer him no contract because we can't do that again. That's how bad that decision was.
1: It was. And I, more than anything, I'll even say Russell's decision to not hold the feet to the fire of the Broncos. Like, no, fully guaranteed. That's what the precedent was.
0: I ain't going to lie, though. I'd have been Russell Wilson, too. I'd have been Russell Wilson. Dog, I would have. I would have caved.
1: They'd have been like, got it, though.
0: They would have been like, kill. Look, check this out. We're going to give you this amount of money. No, it's not fully guaranteed, but it's a whole hell of a lot. I'd be like, you know what, dog? You're right.
1: Right.
0: I would have folded, man. I know I would have folded.
1: I probably would have, too.
0: So I would have folded, my man. So, that I mean, it kind of is what it is. But clearly, that was a really bad decision. So.
1: How about this one? And this goes back to 1998. The Milwaukee Bucks, on draft night, traded the rights that they had for Dirk Nowitzki. They had Dirk's rights, and they traded him to Dallas. Immediately traded him. And you're talking about a guy that was an MVP, a Finals MVP, a 14-time All-Star, and one of the greatest players ever. The Bucks had him and gave him up. That's happened a few times in the NBA draft. Luka was part of that, too.
0: Luka and Trae Young. Remember, they swapped positions. I mean, you want to talk about the NBA draft, you could talk. We could always go to Sam Bowie over Michael Jordan.
1: Oh, yeah. Yeah, and I love the Dream, but the Dream over Jordan. And I love the Dream.
0: Right. I mean, you know, there's you could always go to the draft. But the draft is, you know, that's one of those things where it's a crapshoot, man. Sometimes you overthink things. Sometimes these organizations overthink things. Look, I don't know how many times you do it, but me covering the Raiders, I can't tell you how many times we go through previous drafts and say, hey, this player got drafted and the very next guy was this player. You know what I mean? Like, Fabian Washington, next guy, Aaron Rodgers. You know what I mean? Like,
1: right.
0: But we can do that. The draft seems like you can always do that.
1: Right. Yeah, I mean, as great as Myles Garrett is, I think Pat Mahomes went in that same draft, right?
0: Pat Mahomes went number 10, right? Kansas City.
1: Yeah, 10, 11,
0: to get him.
1: Yeah.
0: Right.
1: Now, this way back machine, 1919, Boston Red Sox sell Babe Ruth.
0: Hey, man, that might be a fictional character, man. I don't even know if that's like Bigfoot, man. I'm just saying.
1: Yeah, there's some stuff that he allegedly did that I don't believe either. So I'm
0: Well, we're going to believe that you got a hell of a list when it comes to QBs in college football. And you're going to give it to us next here on ESPN Radio.
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7: Hall of Famer, he announced that on Wednesday, 2026 is the last season. 21 MLB seasons, 266 regular season wins, and 3,554 strikeouts. He'll also make his 10th All-Star Game appearance next week after being named a legend pick by Major League Baseball Commissioner Rob Manfred. The Blue Jays, Dylan Cease, came up just a little bit short of a no-hitter, took it into the ninth inning, but the first at-batter that he faced had a line drive single to the center field that was against the San Francisco Giants. They did go on to beat the Giants 10-0, but Cease wasn't able to complete the no-no. He threw 118 pitches, 81 of those were for strikes. The All-Star right-hander struck out 11 to increase his American League leading total to 148. And that's the seventh straight time that a Blue Jays pitcher has taken a no-hitter into the ninth and failed to complete it. Like I said, Toronto went on to win the game 10-0 versus the Giants. For more scores and analysis, check out ESPN.com and the all-new ESPN app. Coming up, my guy Emmett Golden is going to tell you about the top five quarterbacks in college football that you need to be paying attention to this upcoming season on Game Night with me and Emmett Golden here on ESPN Radio.
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0: Hey, you know, the funny thing is, you know, the coaches know who they are too, right?
1: Oh yeah.
0: So it's not like we're geniuses and we're just throwing out some information that nobody already knows. So you know that coach is riding right now, and he just heard that promo for Unsportsmanlike here on ESPN Radio. Evan Cohen, Michelle Smallman, and Chris Canty, and he heard Evan say, "We'll tell you the top five coaches on the hot seat." He's like, "Damn, we ain't even got the training camp yet, and you're already going to say my name. Like, can't I take a vacation with my family before you all start telling me how I'm about to get fired?"
2: You're also challenging me right now to come up with a more upbeat upbeat spin. Top five coaches on the hot seat for tomorrow.
0: I like that. Okay. I like that.
2: What's going to be our hot, upbeat
1: on the
2: spin?
1: Cool seat. Right. On the cold seat. I don't know.
2: Top five coaches with the most job security.
0: Right. No. That's a good question. But that is a good challenge. And I know that you accept and like a good challenge. So there you go. Sister Sledge, part of the party here, I should say, on game night. That's awesome. But that's not for today. That is going to be coming up on tomorrow. It is game night here on ESPN Radio on the all-new ESPN app, SiriusXM Channel 80, and TuneIn. 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
3: 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To the top five defenses.
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3: 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This is ESPN Radio's NFL Rank'em. The top five quarterbacks. Number five.
1: All right, we'll go with the top five college quarterbacks here. Okay. We'll put a little twist on it. We got Q's top five NFL quarterbacks. I'll give you my top five college quarterbacks. And I'm going to start off with a guy who actually had a terrible year last year. But when you look at his size, 240 pounds, 6'3", rocket arm, built like a linebacker, South Carolina's Lenoris Sellers. Mm-hmm. I got him at number five. Again, didn't have a good year last year. I mean, South Carolina just was bad altogether. But when you have the physical aspects and attributes, I guess I should say, that Lenoris has, all he has to do is give NFL team a reason. And if he just plays okay this year, somebody's going to take him and take him high.
0: Yeah, so this exercise is for everybody who's a fan of a team that's going to need a quarterback.
1: Yes.
0: I'm assuming the Cleveland Browns are going to need a quarterback, but Lenoris Sellers was a guy that was highly talked about going into last year at South Carolina, and everyone had eyes on him to be part of this stellar 2026 class of quarterbacks that we were supposed to have. We didn't have it. Matter of fact, the guy that nobody was talking about going into the season, Fernando Mendoza, goes number one, and the guy that nobody thought was going to come out of college, Ty Simpson, goes number 13. Only two first-round quarterbacks. So, yeah, if you need a quarterback, your team needs a quarterback, this is what you need to pay attention to. Lenoris Sellers, I do think it was a great decision for him to return. I definitely have him on my watch list, and the team I cover doesn't need a quarterback.
1: Yeah.
0: But I'm still paying attention for that upcoming NFL draft. Lenoris Sellers is definitely a good one to start things off at number five.
3: Number four.
1: I'm going with Notre Dame's C.J. Carr. Look, you're the quarterback in Notre Dame. All eyes are going to be on you. Really good arm talent, poised in the pocket, you know, and that's what they love to see in the NFL, because 9 times out of 10, you're going to have to win in the pocket. I've heard NFL scouts love his mechanics and his upside. So for that reason, I have C.J. Carr, Notre Dame, number four.
0: Yeah, and they've been talking about him for a minute as well, right? Yeah. C.J. Carr, that is not a name that all of a sudden nobody's heard of, right? He is a guy that can play. He's a gamer. I think that Marcus Freeman is a hell of a college coach, and if anyone's going to set somebody up for success, it's going to be him.

0: So watching Notre Dame, pulling for them to have a hell of a season, led by C.J. Carr, is easy for me. I like him at number four on your top five college quarterbacks here on Game Night on ESPN Radio.
1: Number three.
2: Number three, the most accurate quarterback we saw last year.
0: I don't have no eligibility left. What are you talking about?
2: Yeah, well, other than you, Julian Sand.
0: Yeah.
2: Out of Ohio State. Yep. Listen, NFL, they love accurate quarterbacks. The only thing that's going to hold Sand back is his receiving core. Wow. All right. I mean, Jeremiah Smith, we already know about him, but there's Chris Henry Jr. that will be a freshman. I know you're like, he's a freshman. There's a time Jeremiah Smith was a freshman and he didn't look like one. So he's going to be, Sands going to be surrounded by so much talent. I think there will be some people that will hold it against him, but with all that talent, he's going to put up a ton of numbers and he's going to be super accurate. And I think a lot of NFL scouts are going to love that.
0: Where are we right now with the Ohio State quarterback stigma in the NFL?
2: It's probably still what it is. You know, C.J. Stroud was a guy looking like he was about to break that stigma, and then he had a bad year, you know, last year. Justin Fields just never seemed to kind of get his footing and get things going. So, you know, Ohio State, I'll tell you what, maybe you don't go there for quarterbacks, you go there for receivers.
0: Yes.
2: I'll tell you that much.
0: Exactly. And, hey, Julian Sand, throw that ball early and often to Jeremiah Smith, future Raider wide receiver. I'm just going to go ahead and throw that into the atmosphere right now and make that happen, right? I mean, that dude could play, and Julian Sand could hit him on the numbers, no doubt about it. So him coming in at number three, no surprise by me.
1: Number two.
2: Dante Moore out of Oregon. This was a guy I actually thought should have came out last year. You look at where Ty Simpson went, and you got to feel like that would have been Dante Moore. You know, would have been a guy, the guy that ends up with the Rams and behind Stafford and all of that. But true dual threat quarterback, can win at any level, gets outside the pocket, can kill you with his arm or run and pick up 20, 30 yards. He's got a lot of pressure on him because I think the expectations are you got to be playing for the Big Ten title and going against Julian Sand at the end of the year. But I think Dante Moore is my number two quarterback.
0: You know, I'm glad he did go back to college. I didn't see him be that big-time quarterback in the big-time games.
2: Yeah.
0: Right? I mean, when he went up against Fernando Mendoza in Indiana, we saw what happened. He didn't look like a next-level quarterback at that time. He looked like a guy who needed more seasoning. And the good thing about NIL is it doesn't force these guys to go to the next level if they're not 100% ready. I think that the decision he made to go be the big man on campus again at Oregon, right, and still have put money in his pocket, get some more seasoning in college, is going to help him a major way. He easily would have been a first-round pick. Hell, there would have been an argument he might have been number one overall, right? If he had come out, there would have been a, you know, which one do you take, Mendoza or Moore? Moore or Mendoza? Like, that would have been the conversation. I think he made the right decision to go back to college, and he's definitely, as long as he, you know, stays healthy and is on the same trajectory that he was even last year, he'll be a top three pick.
1: Number one.
2: Hey, it's that time, big dog. You got the bloodline. You got the pedigree. Arch Manning out of Texas. He actually really improved as the year went on last year. Yeah. And that's when I started to believe in Arch, because I was skeptical coming in with, you know, with the name and the hype. And it's like, is he going to be able to live up to it? And what I saw is actually what I like. I saw a guy that has been improving and learning and getting better. So the pedigree and everything was there. The day he signed his letter of intent to Texas, everybody had him as the number one pick in the draft whenever he came out. So it's time to do it, Arch.
0: Yeah, no, you're right. You're right. The time is now, right? I think most people expected him to really shine earlier on in the process.
2: Mm-hmm.
0: But it's your show. You know, you could have gone out in the draft. He's another guy that could have been in the conversation for the top pick if he did. Not necessarily because he had a stellar season and went and won the Heisman National Championship, but he's got those bloodlines. He's got those expectations. You see glimpses of it. You haven't seen it consistently. So there's probably going to be a lot of pressure on him this year to live up to everything that you just said. But, I mean, if that's not a star-studded affair right there, when you talk about 5-1, your top five college quarterbacks, right? I mean, because we did top five NFL quarterbacks, and we can mix and match and argue about all five, and it's all going to be the same. But these are the guys that are going to be the future in the National Football League when you look at Lenora Sellers, C.J.

0: Jay Carr, Julian Sand, Dante Moore, and Arch Manning.
1: Yeah, man, how about that September 12th matchup, Ohio State versus Texas?
0: Let's get it.
1: Yeah, I can't wait, man. Football season isn't that far away. It isn't that far away. We're ramping up. And the pro game, we love that, but the college game, man, especially in cities where you feel like you might be looking for a quarterback, it's going to be a very interesting year in college
0: football. It's going to be a fun season, real fun season. Really good top five college quarterbacks there. Emmett, appreciate that. If you think that Emmett missed a quarterback that should have been on his top five list, you could always let us know about it. 888-SAY-ESPN, 888-729-3776, or on our social at eGoldie80 at ESPN Radio and at your boy Q254. As we wait on the decision, is the city of brotherly love a good landing spot? 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

0: 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I'm sure that we can let those folks bid on guest appearance on game night too, right?
1: Yeah, I mean, I'm down.
0: I mean, Rich Eisen, First Take, Sports Center, NFL Live, that's cool.
1: Yeah, it's all right. Game night. It ain't no game night, you know.
0: Game night.
1: Right. You don't get to react to games as they end and all the stuff that's happening in the day, you
0: know.
1: What
0: I'm saying? You don't get to ring the bell on nobody.
1: Exactly. You don't have no Twitter.
0: I mean, that right there is worth the price of admission, man.
1: That's right. Come to death row.
0: That's right. Exactly. Well, LeBron James is trying to hear that same pitch. It ain't Snoop Dogg talking about come to death row, but there's others talking about come to Philadelphia? Wait a minute. Here's Bob Myers, former front office guru, now HBSE president of sports game. So he was on the Game Over podcast talking about LeBron to the Sixers.
2: If he was here, I'd say I honestly believe this is your best chance to win. You have to decide all the other things that are equally important because it's his life, right? He has to play. He has to face the scrutiny of his decision that'll have people say you should have done this or should have done that. They'll criticize him for whatever, which is his life. So he's been through all that. What I would just say is if it's about winning, let's talk about this team because you can win here in Philadelphia.
1: I felt like this has the whole LeBron watch it has officially jumped the shark. When you have someone like Bob Myers, who's part of the ownership group of the 76ers, on a podcast publicly with the agent of LeBron James, kind of pleading his case. You know, I'm not going to call it begging because that wasn't begging, but it sure feels weird and strange that this type of stuff is happening. You know, I mean, maybe I'm just antiquated. Maybe I'm just old. But I think some things on that level are left behind the scenes. Have your conversations. Do all that. But when I saw Rich Paul, LeBron's agent, on his podcast break out a whiteboard and put the starting fives of all the different teams and start, you know, talking about it, you know, sure, I guess the access was kind of cool, but at that point, I'm like, this seems theatrical, even though they're saying it's not.
0: The whole thing to me has felt theatrical. From the minute that Rich Paul said every team is interested, all these teams want LeBron's services, I don't really know how factual that is. But he's the agent, and he's supposed to drum up interest. That is his job. So I'm not mad at the theatrics. I just understand I kind of take them with a grain of salt, right? I mean, Shams has talked about the three teams that it's down to, and I think that it doesn't take a genius to figure out, right? It was the Heat, the 76ers, right, and then the Cleveland Cavaliers. To me, it's a no-brainer, right? I mean, you hear Bob Myers talking about he's got to live with the decision. He wants to go and win there. Look, I think he could win in Philadelphia. I like the talent that they have.
1: Yeah.
0: You know, at least the top-end talent that they have, right? I don't know about the bench. They'll figure that out. Miami, maybe. Honestly, I think he can win in Cleveland, right? I'm not saying he will. I know that they got some pieces as well, but I don't think that there's really a bad location, but the location that makes the most sense, as far as I'm concerned, is just go back home to Cleveland, run it back, throw your documentary, have your farewell tour, go out there, you know, blazing, you know, with your guns out, suns out, guns out, trying to, go out there and do what you got to do and maybe win a championship, maybe not, but finish it off where it all started. To me, it just makes too much sense.
1: Yeah, and you would be coming to a team that lost in the Eastern Conference Finals. Now, they left a lot to be desired in their performance, but they got to the Eastern Conference Finals. They were one of the final four teams left, so if you go there, you got to feel pretty good about, at the very least, getting back to the Eastern Conference Finals. So
3: excuse
1: you should be
3: me,
1: in it.
3: Did you just say they left a lot to be desired? Because the analytics...
1: well, there's that.
3: I tell you, they played an excellent series.
0: They're analytic champions.
1: Yes, expected score, which is a stat that not everybody has, but evidently Kenny Atkinson, the head coach.
0: Well, let me ask you that. I'm glad Sister Sledge brought that up, though, because I've been very adamant that there's not every coach is that coach for LeBron. Is Kenny Atkinson?

0: the guy that him and LeBron would be on the same page?
1: I will say this. LeBron came back to Cleveland when David Blatt was the head coach.
0: And he got fired.
1: Right. So, but what my point is, the coach don't matter.
0: You know, I mean, he kind of does, because David Blatt got fired. Him and LeBron, to me, never meshed.
1: Sure. But
0: so that's my point. If it's a 1 year thing, I'm just going off a year to year, because I'm not penciling him in for 2-3 years. I'm right. Doing year to year. So if it's a 1 year thing, do you want to go somewhere where the coach is in a guy? And I'm not saying he doesn't get along with Kenny. I'm just asking because I don't know.
1: So this is Kenny Atkinson. I actually think LeBron would like to play for Kenny because Kenny's going to get out the way. Kenny's going to get out the way. It's one, like, I don't necessarily see it as the strongest thing in the world, but maybe it is. Kenny Atkinson is very much the coach to go to his stars and go, what do you guys want to do tonight? What do you think about this? What is your plan?
0: I want to take over the world.
1: Yeah, right. Same thing we do every night, Pinky. Yeah. Which to me sounds like you don't have any plans. Right. But again, you know, I obviously he does, but he will go to Donovan Mitchell. He has gone to James Harden and say, like, this is what I think. How do you think we should approach it? So LeBron is going to be the coach. Like, trust me, if Kenny Atkinson draws up a play and LeBron don't like it, he's going to erase it and say, this is what we're going to do, because he's kind of earned that right because he's done it before and it's worked. So I don't think he'd have an issue with Kenny, but if there was, it wouldn't be, if you're picking up what I'm putting down.
0: I'm definitely picking up what you're putting down. What about in Miami? The return to South Beach, Eric Spoelstra's still there doing his thing. Pat Riley's still there doing his thing. Bam's there doing his thing. Giannis, they brought him in. Tim Hardaway Jr. is there. Obviously, he's a role player, but what does it look like at the landscape if LeBron goes there? Does that make sense in Miami?
1: If he was looking, you know, to go back, I could see it. This is the one thing that I've heard Rich Paul say is LeBron is about enjoying this thing, and he wants to have fun basketball.
0: You can have fun in South Beach.
1: You can, but can you have fun playing for the Heat? They are notorious for being very strict on a lot of things. Right. And of course, LeBron's going to be in shape. You don't have to worry about it. But does LeBron want to have to deal with getting his body fat checked, you know, every Monday? And, you know, and God forbid he had 2 chocolate chip cookies and now he's over whatever it's supposed to be. Well, now you get fined. Like, does he want to deal with that type of stuff? Because I'm here to tell you, none of that happening in Cleveland. You know, it ain't none of that, bro. We will build you.
0: We ain't got no rules in Cleveland.
1: Ain't no rules. Show up and be great. That's your rule. That's what you have to do is show up and be great. But I could see him going, hey, I want, like you said, South Beach. I want to go to South Beach. I want to golf on my off days. I can see all that happening.
0: Yeah, I don't know. To me, that feels like that's probably third place. If it's just me, it feels like third place. Philadelphia seems like it's second place, but not because it's a bad place to be. It's just there's no ties there except for maybe he has a chance to do something that Philadelphia hasn't seen, right? Mm-hmm. And that would be, you want to talk about a feather in the cap. We're talking about, I won a championship in Miami. I won a championship in Cleveland. I won a championship in L.A. I won a championship in Philadelphia. Everywhere I've been, I won a championship. Look, that would be my intro. You want me on your show? Sure. Coming up next, Q Myers. He went to Miami, won a championship. Went to Cleveland, won a championship. Went to L.A., won a championship. Went to Philadelphia, won a championship. Everywhere he goes, he wins. Here's Q. I say, hey, that's what it is. It's ESPN Radio.
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1: Sports, I'm Isaiah Jacob. Yesterday, the Reds dropped the opener of their series with the Phillies 4-1. Eugenio Suarez provided the lone run with a solo homer, while Andrew Abbott turned in six innings, allowing three runs. Terry Francona commented on getting the offense going.
2: That's the whole idea. That's why we try to show up every day, you know, with a new day. You know, I don't want these guys coming in dragging. It's not going to help. They care. I care. The coaches care. But it doesn't help. And we'll have early hitting tomorrow like we always do and try to keep after them and keep at them because we want to do better. We need to do better.
1: Cincinnati looks to even the series tonight at 7-10 with Chase Burns getting the start. For Cleveland, the Guardians also came up short yesterday, falling 3-1 to the Twins. Reese Hoskins accounted for Cleveland's only run with a solo blast, while rookie Chase Delotta recorded two of the club's three hits. The Guards try to bounce back tonight at 7:40 as Slade Ciccone takes the mound against Minnesota's Connor Prelip. Meanwhile, the Yankees continue to swing and miss. New York struck out 17 times in last night's 6-4 loss to the Rays, becoming the first team in American League history to strike out at least 17 times in consecutive 9-inning games. And at the FIFA World Cup today, France faces Morocco in a quarterfinal matchup at 4 o'clock from Gillette Stadium in Massachusetts. For ONN Sports, I'm Isaiah Jacob.
3: Your Skynet overnight forecast calls for partly cloudy skies. We'll have a low of 68 degrees. Thursday, mostly sunny with a high of 89, a westerly wind at about 7 miles per hour. For Thursday night, some showers and thunderstorms expected overnight. Friday, a continuation of those showers into Friday. Otherwise, it'll be mostly cloudy with a high of 85 degrees. For Skynet weather, I'm Max Crenshaw, ESPN Radio, 1430 AM and 105.7 FM.
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2: Taking a no-hitter to the ninth and failed to complete it, Toronto did go on to win the game easily, 10-0 versus San Francisco. Also baseball-related, Justin Verlander, he's collected 3 Cy Young Awards, 2 World Series Championships, and an MVP award, and will no doubt about it be a Hall of Famer. Announced that on Wednesday, he'll retire at the end of the 2026 season. He's 43 years old. He'll make his 10th All-Star Game appearance next week after being named a legend pick by Major League Baseball Commissioner Rob Manfred. Throughout the course of his 21 Major League Baseball seasons, he has 266 regular season wins and 3,554 career strikeouts. College football, the NCAA has sent a letter of inquiry to Cincinnati centered on former quarterback Brendan Sorsby's time with the program. Sources told ESPN that on Wednesday, Sorsby, who was ruled permanently ineligible by the NCAA this spring after he admitted to placing thousands of impermissible sports bets over the past 4 years, spent 2 seasons with the Bearcats before transferring to Texas Tech. This offseason, Bearcats coach Scott Satterfield declined to comment on the matter at Big 12 Media Days in Frisco, Texas on Wednesday. For more scores and analysis, check out ESPN.com and the all-new ESPN app. Coming up, more game night with Emmett Golden and me, Hugh Myers, here on ESPN Radio and the all-new ESPN app.
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0: but it does not matter. Minnesota, 22 bench points this quarter, and Cheryl Reeve officially passes Mike Tebow for 380 career regular season wins and sets the WNBA all-time record.
1: Big time record right there for Cheryl Reeve from Minnesota. 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The Lynx 86, the Sun 80, and Cheryl Reeve now has the most wins in a regular season by a head coach in WNBA history. 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He's Emmett Golden. I'm Q Myers. And Emmett, I got to shout out to Cheryl Reeve. She is a hell of a coach. We know what her resume looks like, but when you get 380 career regular season wins, you are the most winningest head coach in the regular season in WNBA history. That's nothing to shake a stick at.
2: Nah, nothing at all. There's been some great coaches, you know, throughout the time the WNBA has been around. So that's a heck of an accomplishment. And she's going to add several more on top of that, because the Lynx are playing awesome. And they haven't had Nafisa Collier. They didn't even have Olivia Miles tonight.
1: I know.
2: And they still got the dub. So
1: I am concerned about that. Not Nafisa. I think she'll be back sooner rather than later. But Olivia Miles, incredible rookie. She's already got rookie of the year, in my opinion, locked up. She's incredible, but a right calf strain and calf issue. And I kind of cringe like every time I hear calf injury, you know?
2: Yeah. Yeah, I'm with you. I'm with you. Because, I mean, you talk about the next one.
1: Right.
2: It's Olivia Miles. When you watch her play, you go, man, okay. That's a star in the making right there. So, you know, like you said, I think she's got rookie of the year wrapped up.
1: Yeah.
2: Just take the time, you know, make sure you ease her back into it. I wouldn't rush her back. Because, you know, when Nafisa Collier comes back, you're talking about an MVP type player, candidate anyway. So the Lynx have been doing a great job, and their coaching staff is doing awesome as well.
1: Yeah, absolutely. I mean, 16-6 now overall on the season. Miles is one that you can take your time, and that's what you should do. Proceed with caution, right? We talked about earlier in the show
2: baseball.
1: About baseball managers. Do it for the love of the game. Hey, look, don't do this for the love of the game, right? Please, proceed with caution, right?
2: Right.
1: Scare money. I know you said scare money don't make money. Look, I'll be scared money.
2: I feel you. Hey, sometimes it's all right. It's smart to be scared money.
1: Right.
2: That's how you don't go home broke.
1: Exactly.
2: Right? It's about the scared money.
1: Exactly. But Minnesota is a really, really good team. They're going to be in it when it's all said and done. But this evening, they get the victory over the Sun, 86-80. Don't look now, but the Valkyries, right? They were really good in their inaugural season right there, the Golden State Valkyries. They get the 83-75 victory over the Tempo. Six straight win, longest active streak in the WNBA and longest, obviously, in franchise history, saying they're in their second season.
2: Yeah, and that's been amazing, too. Right now, they're third in the WNBA, you know, a half a game behind the Lynx. It's percentage points because they played two more games than the Aces, but they're right there because, look, the Aces and the Lynx, to me, are the two best teams in the WNBA. And the fact that the Valkyries are right there hanging with them is super impressive. And then, you know, don't blink because the Liberty could pop up on you at any moment as well. They won the Commissioner's Cup. So, you know, it's definitely some good basketball being played in the W.
1: Yeah, and I mean, look, don't overlook the Dallas Wings either, right?
2: Yeah.
1: Dallas just got the victory last night over the New York Liberty, and they're a really good team. Paige Beckers is obviously phenomenal, but AZ Fudd has been added to the mix, and, you know, they switch up their coaching staff there in Big D, and they're playing some good ball. There's some really good teams, but getting back to the Valkyries real quick, what Natalie Nicasi has been able to do as the head coach there, she was Becky Hammond's assistant coach with the Aces, and I'll tell you, man, if I wasn't all in on the Aces, that would be the squad, right?
2: Yeah.
1: They play a good, fun style of ball. If you blink, there's a three-pointer going up.
2: Right. I mean,
1: and I'm serious. And they move, man. That thing, that ball moves. They're scrappy. They all their players fit with what Coach Nicasi wants to do. And she's doing a hell of a job. And the Valkyries, man, they're going to be a problem for a while.
2: They're dominant at home. Two.
1: Yes.
2: They've won four more games than anybody else in the WNBA at home. They're 10-3 this year, and they are, I mean, just, you don't want to catch them at home. It's like the Lynx on the road. You don't want to catch them coming into your place because they're 10-2 on the road.

0: this year, which is weird. Usually expect teams to be better at home, but the Valkyries are the most dominant team when they play on their home floor.
1: You know, the funny thing about that is they play on the court that the Warriors play in, the Chase Center. Mm-hmm. And remember, there was a time when the Warriors were so dominant at home, too.
0: Yeah.
1: Right? They weren't losing at home. Now, they obviously that fell off, but there was a point mm-hmm. where they were such a good squad. You got them at the crib, you're like, yep, that's a L.
0: Yep,
1: we're
0: going to
1: lose this one. That's kind of how the Valkyries are, as you mentioned now, 10-3 on their home court. The Sparks, they got a victory over the Fever. This one kind of surprised me. The Sparks, I don't know what's going on in L.A. They got the 106-92 win over Indiana, but that team, I had a buddy, man, my guy Ward. I used to work with him, man. I did sidelines. He was on the play-by-play, and he used to always talk about teams that look discombobulated. Right?
0: Mm-hmm.
1: I used to like him say that word. It made me laugh for some reason. Anyway.
0: Discombobulated.
1: Yeah, that's what the Sparks as a team looks like, man. They just always look like they're discombobulated.
0: Yeah, look, Caitlin Clark made her return. She played 16 minutes tonight. 9 points, was 4-12, 1-for-6 from behind the arc. You know, I had this game on while the show was going on, and I kept saying, Q, the Sparks are up, but I don't trust it.
1: Right.
0: Like, you know.
1: I just don't either.
0: Yeah, and I should have, you know, because they won by 14 tonight. You know,
1: right.
0: They kind of won easily.
1: They just, but that's kind of, that's what they are. They're just that squad that doesn't make a lot of sense to me. I saw them here in Vegas play the Aces and beat them easily, right? I'll see another game and they look a mess. Like, that's what, I don't know who they are.
0: They don't know who they are.
1: They're
0: 9-11, you know.
1: Exactly.
0: So that tells you they don't know yet. They're dangerous though. If you just think, all right, we're going to show up and beat the Sparks, you're probably going to get upset that night.
1: Facts. So it's. I mean, again, they're a team that has plenty of talent on the squad. It's just something about, it feels like their disconnect is somewhere there, and Indiana's still a problem.
0: Yeah.
1: Right? I mean, I like, you know, and Stephanie White, their head coach, I think she's one of the best coaches in the league as well. So she's always going to have them prepared, ready to go. Again, they were just here in Vegas, saw them beat the Aces on Sunday.
0: Mm-hmm.
1: Man, I mean, look, the good thing about being here and having the Aces playing, all these teams come through, and you get to see them up close and personal. You really get to start to understand who they are and who they aren't. But Indiana, they're there at 12-9. They're going to be all right. I feel pretty comfortable there. They're right behind the Atlanta Dream. Actually, they have the same overall record. That's another squad you got to watch out for, right?
0: Yeah.
1: Angel Reese makes the move to Atlanta. The ATL's got something cooking. I think that they're probably a year away. I feel like that they're really good, but they have some. They don't finish consistently, right? But they're right there. They're close, man. They're on the verge.
0: You got to build chemistry. It takes time. You know, this is kind of the first year of this group, you know, as it's been constructed. So they're a good one too. You know, I think the opening rounds of the playoffs should be very, very entertaining this year.
1: It should. I mean, I'm entertained all the time. I'll tell you what didn't entertain me as we're doing a little roundup of the WNBA is the news that broke on yesterday. Not that I didn't see this coming. Again, I talk about the Aces all the time because, well, that's what, you know, I see. That's what I know. I'm here in Vegas. Kennedy Carter getting waived by the Aces on yesterday. She played in 13 games. She averaged 12.2 points. But I'm telling you, Emmett, when this season first started and she was coming off the bench, you thought there ain't no way the Aces are going to lose, right?
0: Yeah.
1: Because they got Asia Wilson, who in my opinion is the best women's basketball player in the world. I'll go ahead and throw it out there. I have no problem saying that.
0: Mm-hmm.
1: You know, and they have all the talent. Obviously, they've won the last 3 out of 4, you know, championships. And then you have Kennedy Carter coming off the bench. That's that's a cheat code right there, because she's so stinking talented. She's so fast. She also seems to be so moody, you know, and so it's kind of like I always said when they signed her, you know, she didn't even play in the WNBA last year, right? She was overseas. She's had so many, you know, kind of hit or miss type situations, and, you know, she was limited back all the way in 2021 to 11 games because of disciplinary measures. That's why she was with the Dream. All right, she was the number 4 overall pick back in 2020, and she's had suspensions. Like I said, was out of the league last year. Thought, okay, this is the team, the Aces, that have so much talent around her, from Asia to Jackie Young to Chelsea Gray, Becky Hammond's there. Like, they could put their arm around her and kind of, you know, have that one that's got a little edge to her, but is going to be able to keep her in the right spot. You see, that didn't even last at All-Star break, man.
0: And that's disappointing. I was super surprised when I saw that. I'm like, wait, but she's good. Like, she's that was really kind of my good. Reaction.

0: question was
1: she's
0: like,
1: one of the best players, just skill set level in the league. It's just there's something that just doesn't click with her.
0: Yeah, and you know it happens to people sometimes.
1: It does.
0: You know, where hey, you have a bunch of talent, but for whatever reason you can't really find a place to be happy. You know, to use that talent, and it seems that that's what Carter is kind of going through. And she's supremely talented. Whether she's on a bad team or on a really good team, she just can't seem to find a spot that makes her feel happy.
1: Well, I'm glad you mentioned the happy. I have a guy here locally that covers the WNBA and the Aces way more than I do, in Willie Ramirez, and I heard him talking about this situation earlier today, and he said, man, every time I was at the arena, every time I was at the practice facility, every time I saw her, you know, we're not obviously trying to be chummy and friends with these young ladies. We're trying to be professional, but he said she just never looked happy. She has never looked like she was in a good place, and all of a sudden the Aces started listing her as illness. Like, she wasn't playing due to illness. And illness one day? Okay.
0: Yeah.
1: Illness 2 days? Okay. But now you're running on like a week or a week and a half. I'm like, all right, man.
0: Mm-hmm.
1: You know
0: what
1: I mean?
0: Going on?
1: The jig is up, brother.
0: Yeah.
1: You know what I mean?
0: Like, look, I'm going to peel back the curtain, and I'm not saying this was the situation for Carter. But in the NBA, if somebody misses like a shoot-around or a practice with an illness, sometimes, not every time, sometimes they could have been out the night before,
1: right.
0: You know, rather late. Or sometimes there's a random sickness, and they aren't really sick. It's a disciplinary action.
1: Right.
0: But they don't want to say we suspended this person for a game, because then we're like, what'd they do? You're asking everybody. So the sick is true sometimes, but other times it's used as a way to kind of keep us from asking too many questions.
1: Sometimes you're sick. Sometimes the team is sick of you.
0: Yeah.
1: It's just what it is. I hate it for her because she's a great talent, but that's how it goes, right? We see it happen all the time with many great talents in many great sports. He's Emmett Golden. I'm Q Myers. It's Game Night here on ESPN Radio. Coming up next, we show the love to the ones that deserve it. It's Game Night on ESPN Radio, the all-new ESPN app, SiriusXM Channel 80, and tune in.
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6: This is ONN. For ONN Sports, I'm Isaiah Jacob. Yesterday, the Reds dropped the opener of their series with the Phillies 4-1. Eugenio Suarez provided the lone run with a solo homer, while Andrew Abbott turned in six innings, allowing three runs. Terry Francona commented on getting the offense going.
7: That's the whole idea. That's why we try to show up every day, you know, with a new day. You know, I don't want these guys coming in dragging. It's not going to help. They care. I care. The coaches care. But it doesn't help. And we'll have early hitting tomorrow like we always do and try to keep after them and keep at them because we want to do better. We need to do better.
6: Cincinnati looks to even the series tonight at 7-10 with Chase Burns getting the start. For Cleveland, the Guardians also came up short yesterday, falling 3-1 to the Twins. Rhys Hoskins accounted for Cleveland's only run with a solo blast, while rookie Chase Dilaudy recorded two of the club's three hits. The Guards try to bounce back tonight at 7:40 as Slade Ciccone takes the mound against Minnesota's Connor Prelip. Meanwhile, the Yankees continue to swing and miss. New York struck out 17 times in last night's 6-4 loss to the Rays, becoming the first team in American League history to strike out at least 17 times in consecutive 9-inning games. And at the FIFA World Cup today, France faces Morocco in a quarterfinal matchup at 4 o'clock from Gillette Stadium in Massachusetts. For ONN Sports, I'm Isaiah Jacob.
8: Your Skynet overnight forecast calls for partly cloudy skies. We'll have a low of 68 degrees. Thursday, mostly sunny with a high of 89, a westerly wind at about

0: 7 miles per hour. For Thursday night, some showers and thunderstorms expected overnight. Friday, a continuation of those showers into Friday. Otherwise, it'll be mostly cloudy with a high of 85 degrees. For Skynet Weather, I'm Max Crenshaw, ESPN Radio, 1430 AM and 105.7 FM.
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0: got me. I'm all the way up. And then this happened.
1: The kick and the 1-2 pitch. He struck him out. 99 down the middle, and he's through eight innings with no hits allowed. 7-0 Blue Jays onto the ninth. Wind and the 1-1. And it's flipped out towards shallow center and down for a base hit. Off the handle, it looped into center, and Elliot Ramos breaks up the no-hitter to start the ninth inning. And now a very well-deserved applause and recognition, even by the road fans, for Dylan Cease, who was masterful today in 8+.
2: Nothing can stop me, I'm all the way up.
3: Those highlights courtesy of Sportsnet 590, The Fan, as the Blue Jays beat the Giants 10-0.
0: Dylan Cease, 8 innings pitched. Obviously, that hit that you heard, no runs given up, 11 strikeouts, 118 pitches, took that no-hitter into the ninth. At that point, Emmett, I don't care who you're rooting for, you're rooting for him.
3: Right.
0: Right? It don't matter if you're a Giants fan. Mama Q is a diehard Giants fan. At some point, she's like, all right, we'll just go ahead and get it done. Right?
3: Yeah,
0: we got this far. You're right. It's always
3: going to lose anyway.
0: Yeah, exactly. There's another game right around the corner, right? They play 162 of these bad boys. At some point, all right, just go ahead and get it done. Unfortunately, came up just a little bit short. That's the 11th consecutive start for Cease with 7+ strikeouts, second longest streak in Blue Jays history. Roger Clemens did it in 97, 13 straight. And for the Toronto Blue Jays as a pitching staff, 7 straight times they've taken a no-hitter into the ninth, and they failed to complete it. Again, we're showing love to the ones that deserve it here on Game Night on ESPN Radio and the ESPN app. How about the Braves and the Pirates? What happened in the top of the eighth?
4: Barge swings and a fly ball hit well. Deep left center field. Reynolds on the run to the wall. That thing is out of here. The former Pirate comes back to Pittsburgh and launches one to the deepest part of the yard. It's 2-0 Braves as the stalemate is

0: no hit ball, but perfect. He was perfect through six, 77 pitches, and he was pulled, right? He has not thrown more than 81 pitches in the start this season after missing 2025 due to a UCL surgery. And unfortunately, he didn't get the opportunity to keep on going. It was the second time this week that a pitcher was pulled from a perfect game with six-plus innings. Yuri Perez did it, seven perfect innings on Sunday at the A's. And Emmett, we talked, you know, in great detail about the unfortunate situation that is. You know, these teams just aren't allowing these pitchers to go for it. That's why I really respected what they did in the Blue Jays situation with Dylan Cease, at least giving them an opportunity to go get that no-hitter.
1: I gave him a shot, and as a pitcher, that's all that you want. If you got a no-hitter going, let me finish it.
0: And the worst part about it is the Pirates lose this one. So the Braves end up winning 3-0, but a hell of a performance through six for one Jarrett Jones. How about the Rays and the Yankees? Are the Yankees still striking out?

0: Cole looks back at second. And the pitch is driven in the air, deep toward right center. Over on the run is Schumann, looking up at the wall. It's off the bottom of the wall. And ricochets away for extra bases. Rounding third, scoring Fortes. Stopping a third is Diaz. At second with a double is Jonathan Aranda.
1: Nothing can stop me. I'm all the way up.
2: That's how it sounded on 620 WDAE. To answer Q's question, yes, the Yankees are still striking out because they didn't even score tonight. Rays 3, Yankees nothing.
3: They had 11 strikeouts as a team on tonight. Two nights in a row, they had 17 strikeouts as a team. Not one game and another game combined was for 17. No, 17 in game one, 17 in game two, 11 tonight.

0: give or yes. take. Yes. Give yourself some wiggle room. Give there or take.
1: Yeah. There you go. Showing love to the ones that deserve it here on Game Night on ESPN Radio and the ESPN app. How about the Marlins and the Mariners? How'd this play out?
2: George Kirby is seeing Kyle Stowers, and Stowers powers the ball to straightaway center. Robles is back at the track, and it's gone. The Stowers surge continues. A dozen homers on a beauty of a bomb.
3: Nothing can stop me. I'm all the way up.
0: 104.3 WQAM on the call. A lot of teams getting shut out tonight. The Mariners were another one as the Marlins got the win 2-0.
1: How about the Twins and the Guardians? Emmett, you know a little something about this one.
4: Here's the pitch. Swung on and hit high in the air. Deep right field for Roden. That ball is off the wall, and the Twins will win it on an Allen Roden double to right. The Twins walk off the Guardians. 6-5, your final score. The Twins are mobbing Roden in right center field.
3: Nothing can stop me. I'm all the way up.
0: Treasure Island Baseball.

0: do, and he walked it off, right? Walked it off, walked it out. Yeah. He did his thing. Again, the Twins get the 6-5 dub. How about the Cubs and the Orioles? Pete Crow Armstrong.
1: Here's the 1-1. Crow Armstrong hits a high fly ball deep right center field. Cowser back at the track near the wall. Gone! Second home run of the night for Pete Crow Armstrong, and the Cubs take the lead.

0: runs, all coming since June 30th. And in this one, 9 combined home runs ties the most in a 9-inning game this season. And all the instances all involve the Cubbies. So I guess what we learned on tonight is if you need to have batting practice, if you need to have a home run derby, just have the Cubs involved. They are willing participants. They will give and they will receive when it comes to home runs. They'll hit them and they'll serve them up. So there you go. Cubs 9, Orioles 7. He's Emmett Golden. I'm Q Myers. 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
1: Did you name yourself that? 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Are you kidding me?
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25: 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Baseball seeing some impressive performances on Wednesday in San Francisco. Blue Jays visiting the Giants. Toronto starter Dylan Cease wasn't giving up anything.
26: The kick in the 1-2 pitch. He struck him out. 99 down the middle, and he's through eight innings with no hits allowed. 7-0 Blue Jays onto the ninth.
25: He was dealing on the mound and getting run support as well.
26: Nobody out. The pitch to Vladimir Guerrero Jr. is hit well out to left center field. Looking back, Gilbert, that ball is gone. Line drive smash to straightaway center, and Vladimir Guerrero Jr. has hit his fifth home run of the season, a two-run shot to make it 9-0 Blue Jays.
25: Blue Jays taking a 10-0 lead to the bottom of the ninth. Last licks for the Giants. Never mind 10 runs. They were still looking for one hit.
26: Wind and the 1-1. And it's flipped out towards shallow center and down for a base hit. Off the handle, it looped into center. And Elliot Ramos breaks up the no-hitter to start the ninth inning. And now a very well-deserved applause and recognition, even by the road fans, for Dylan Cease, who was...

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1: Sportsnet 590, the Fan sees 8+, striking out 11. 118 pitches, took the no-hitter to the ninth inning before giving up the leadoff single to Ramos. After the win, the 10-0 win for the Blue Jays, Cease spoke with Roger Sportsnet.
2: A phenomenal outing. I know you have to be disappointed. Take us through what's going on your mind when you stepped out on the mound for that ninth inning.
3: Not a whole lot, really. I was just in attack mode. Previous inning, we kind of planned out how we wanted to attack, and I just wanted to mix it up a little bit right there. I probably should have thrown a slider, but if I get that sinker a little more in, maybe it's good. I don't know. That's baseball, you know, but it's a good one.
2: It was a very, very good one. Dylan, listen, you're so humble. It seemed like you had everything working this afternoon. What about the game plan led you to the kind of success you had this afternoon?
3: I think I was just throwing strikes, really, you know, getting the ball in the zone. I feel like I commanded everything besides my changeup, so I think it was a really good mix, getting the ball where we needed to get it, and then just trusting and attacking.
2: You had a lot of first pitch strikes. I mean, you have to be pleased. And how much of a factor is that when you're just pitching the way you did this afternoon?
3: Yeah, it's the name of the game. It makes our lives way easier. You know, those outings where I only go five, it's because I'm 2-0 everybody. So really, I really have tried to focus on not beating myself, you know, and I think the first step with that is getting it in the zone early.
2: You had some terrific defensive plays behind you, Dylan, in that bottom of the eighth. What's going through your mind when you saw Dalton Varsho make that grab by the wall?
3: Yeah, I mean, that's usually a couple of those happen every no-hitter. You know, Erndog made the play up the middle of the previous inning. That wasn't easy. So, you know, I try not to let myself get too carried away when I'm in like the fifth, sixth with no hitters, because it's just, you know, I mean, any little thing, it's a hit. So, you know, when you start seeing stuff like that, you're like, man, maybe it is my day-to-day. So, I don't know. How many strikeouts did I have?
2: You had 11. Thank you very much.
3: All right.
2: That's pretty good. You said you're happy with that. Before I let you go, you signed on with this Blue Jays organization because you felt that they would take your game to the next level. As you made your final start in the unofficial first half of the season, what have you thought about your first half? How would you assess your performance?
3: I think it's been good. You know, I've had a lot of really good starts, and there's a couple starts, you know, I've had a handful that I'm really not happy with. Really, those starts, like I said, where I beat myself and I throw too many balls and all that, it's extremely frustrating. So, you know, at the end of the day, I mean, I'm going to the All-Star game. There's a lot of positives, but I think as a pitcher, I'm always kind of focusing on the areas of weakness that we can improve. But it's been a great first half. I've really enjoyed it. I love Toronto, so let's just keep it going.
1: Dylan Cease and the Blue Jays getting the shutout win over the Giants. Cease with his 11th consecutive start with at least 7 strikeouts, second longest in Blue Jays history, behind 13 straight starts with at least 7 strikeouts from Roger Clemens in 1997. Toronto getting an impressive outing from their starter. Likewise, the Pirates.
4: And the pitch. Ground ball, third base. Gonzalez up with it and on to first. And perfect baseball through 6 innings for Jared Jones. 18 up, 18 down.
1: Sports Radio 93.7. The Fan, perfect through 6. We will never know how he would fare the rest of the way. Jared Jones was pulled, having thrown 77 pitches through 6 innings. His manager, Don Kelly.
5: He knew, though. Coming off of surgery and him going 5 ups, I mean, we actually pushed him an extra inning there. He was throwing the ball so well. And that sucks, you know, for him and under normal circumstances, you know, perfect game. He'd continue to go coming off of surgery and everything. We just can't push him there. It's a tough one, man, and I think that we've talked about it before. Health is the most important thing. Winning the game and then personal accomplishments third, you know, and wanting guys to stay health is the number one thing with these guys, because we need Jared for the rest of the season throwing the ball like that. Trying to push him right now when he's only had 5 ups to go, it just, there's no way.
1: He was perfect through 6, does not see the 7th in a scoreless game. But the bullpen picked him up, right?
6: Barge swings at a fly ball in well. Deep left center field. Reynolds on the run. To the wall. That thing is out of here. The former Pirate comes back to Pittsburgh and launches one to the deepest part of the yard. It's 2-0 Braves as the stalemate is over.
1: 680 The Fan. Braves get that shot and wind up winning it 3-0 over the Pirates, who have their 8th shutout loss.

0: Loss this season, tied for the third most in baseball. Atlanta with the win, snapping a three-game losing streak. They record their fifth shutout win this season. Braves, Pirates, that game didn't see a run scored until the eighth. Such was not the case between the Phillies and the Reds.
1: And the 1-1. Ellie shoots this the other way, deep to right field. Rincones turns, looks, it is gone! A two-run blast the other way for Ellie De La Cruz, and the Reds stretch the lead to 3-0-2. And Stewart goes the other way. Another deep fly ball. Again, Rincones back out of room and gone. Second home run of the night for Sal Stewart. And now J.J. Bleda unloads. He hammers it way out of here to right. Back to back to back jacks for the Reds. Ellie, Sal, and J.J. all going out of here to right.
0: Big fourth inning for the Reds. 700 WLW. Kyle Schwarber adds his major league leading 32nd homer. But it's not good enough. Reds beat the Phillies 11-5. Sal Stewart with two homers. He now has 19. Second big league rookie with two multi-homer games this season. Reds hitting three consecutive in the fourth inning. Four homers total in that inning. Five homers for the game. Their most in the game this season. ESPN's Buster Olney.
2: The ballpark living up to its nickname, Great American Small Park, with the ball just flying out. You know, Sal Stewart, who's a National League All-Star in his rookie season, you know, hitting two out. His swings reminded me of when you see the Yankees, Aaron Judge, Stanton, driving the ball to right field because they know the dimensions are going to help him out and hit some home runs. So it was a... it was a home run display. I think the Phillies knew that the pitching matchup might be tough tonight with Chase Burns, National League All-Star in the mound for them. And so it was a high-scoring affair, as they like to say.
3: Buster, you mentioned Don Mattingly and the Phillies have turned things around under Mattingly. What does that future hold for him beyond this season?
2: I, you know, did a sit down with him before the game, and I had not seen him answer that question or be asked that question before tonight because, of course, when he was hired, it was right after the Phillies had fired Rob Thompson. They offered the job to Alex Cora. Alex Cora says no. You know, Dave Dombrowski and Alex Cora are very tight. Dave Dombrowski, head of baseball operations for the Phillies, and they bring in Mattingly, and it was made very clear at that time he's an interim manager. Well, they basically won two-thirds of their games since that change was made. So I asked Don in their interview, hey, if the Phillies come to you and they want to talk about you remaining as manager beyond 2026, how would you feel about that? And he made no bones about it. He's like, yeah, I want to do that. And he said, it's up to Dave Dombrowski. But look, you bring in a manager in Philadelphia in a market like that, and you race toward the top of the National League East, and you're one of the big threats against the Dodgers. You do wonder if this has earned Don Mattingly at least another year. He's under contract for 2027.
0: Phillies have allowed 27 runs over their last three games. They're most over a three-game span since mid-April. Tigers, a 6-1 win over the Athletics. They are 20-12 since the start of June. Best record of the American League in that span. 7-1 in their last eight games. As for the A's, a season-long five-game losing streak. They're 1-9 in their last 10. Speaking of the Tigers and their pitching, Justin Verlander says he'll be retiring at the end of the season. He's a three-time Cy Young winner. He's got a pair of World Series rings, an MVP, should be in Cooperstown sooner rather than later. At the age of 43, he's the oldest player in baseball. He's made just one start this season before he landed on the IL back in April with inflammation in his left hip. He was scheduled to return in late June, but that was delayed after he suffered a hamstring strain during a bullpen session. This fall, he'll be calling it a career.
4: Dealing with this injury kind of, you know, it's been way more difficult than anticipated. I think last year was a season that kind of showed myself that I could be healthy. And so that was something I was really excited about coming into this season. I was like, okay, let me just put another healthy season under my belt and kind of build off the momentum from last year. And then that obviously got railroaded at the beginning of the season. And something that turned into a 2 or 3 week thing turned into a couple month long thing. And then right when I was about to get back, something else happens. And I feel like I'm plugging holes in a boat. And all the meanwhile, well. You know, just kind of looking at time, the game, how the game's played now, things that I have left to accomplish. And, like, I think the writing kind of was on the wall. As, you know, 300 wins, 4,000 strikeouts, those are a few years away.

0: to maybe really good ones. And even that's like the way the game's played now, I think wins are just getting so much harder and harder to come by. Then I have to really sit down and kind of analyze, like I do everything really, analyze what's worth it and what's not. I love this game. I've said I want to play as long as I can. At the same time, it's like, okay, obviously I think next year, one of the things that come to mind is this going to be a hard season with the CBA up? You know, are we going to be delayed going into the season? I don't know. I certainly hope not, but everybody's saying we are, and that would just be like another hurdle to have to overcome, and along with the way the game's played now. And then I sit there and think about my family and spending time with them, and that's something that's been more and more on my mind as this season particularly has gone along. They were up here most of last month and, you know, had a great time with them, and spending more time with them kind of made me see the other side of things. And, you know, you kind of put it all together and really consider things. And I think I've been trending towards this conclusion for a little while. I think if you ask some of my teammates, I've probably started to mention things that I've never mentioned in my life. You know, I'm in a good place about it. I think, as you can tell, I've considered it quite a lot. I don't take this lightly, but I'm happy for the future, what it holds.
1: As for this season, the immediate future still intends to return, scheduled to throw a bullpen session prior to Thursday's game. He will make his 10th All-Star Game appearance next week. He was named a legend pick by Commissioner Rob Manfred on Wednesday. He mentioned his career totals in his 21 seasons, currently 266 regular season wins, strikeouts, 3,554. So 300 wins, 4,000 strikeouts, still off in the distance. As he mentioned, SportsCenter All Night, ESPN Radio, WNBA. We had a milestone Wednesday as the Lynx visited the Sun.
2: Miller lets it fly, but it does not matter. Minnesota, 22 bench points this quarter. And Cheryl Reeve officially passes Mike Tebow for 380 career regular season wins and sets the WNBA all-time record.
1: Saw it on USA Network. Lynx, an 86-80 win over the Sun, 380 career regular season wins, most by a head coach in W history.
3: I just wanted to win the game. It wasn't for me. I don't think this way. I appreciate how much it meant to the players to celebrate the moment. You know, it's not lost on me how important, you know, so many players in that locker room, you know, on the staff, and, you know, just talking with Chuck, our trainer, so many people that have been on this journey with me for so long, you know, and even the new ones, like I told them, I mean, just to share it with them, it was incredibly meaningful. You know, it's a moment in time. You know, it's one of those things. But to do it with people that you really, really care about, you know, will give anything, you know, for the team to be successful. I have a great appreciation for all of them.
1: Lynx getting the win over Connecticut on Wednesday. Meanwhile, a group of 11 Republican lawmakers sending a letter to WNBA Commissioner Kathy Engelbert Wednesday, saying the association needs to take accountability for multiple attacks against Indiana's Caitlin Clark. The lawmakers say they're concerned by reports that attacks against Clark may be racially motivated. Clark back on the court Wednesday against L.A.
4: Really disappointing loss for the Sparks to the Storm. Caitlin Clark with her first three-point make tonight.
1: She finished with 9 points. Fever losing to the Sparks, 106-92. L.A. outscoring the Fever 60-38 in the paint. Neka Gumake, a team-high 24 points in the win for L.A. Mersey, ferry crosses to the semis. That's next. SportsCenter All Night continues. It's ESPN Radio.
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11: Hello? I'm a Marine. 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
12: If you or a veteran in your life is experiencing thoughts of suicide, dial 988, then press 1 to reach the Veterans Crisis Line.

0: probably the best storyline of the tournament.
1: Three match points.
2: Yes.
1: Oh, what days these are for Arthur Ferry.
2: 3 sets to 0, 6-4, 7-6.
1: The wild card, 6-0. The British wild card in the semi-finals of Wimbledon. Extraordinary. Flavio Cavoli, well beaten, gracious at the net. And Arthur Ferry, who grew up so close to centre court, now seems to own it.
0: Arthur Ferry, qualifier. Fifth British man to reach the Wimbledon semifinals in the Open era. Last to do it was Andy Murray, 7 times. Ferry advancing in straight sets on Wednesday. Fourth men's wild card in the Open era to reach a major semi. First player ranked outside the top 100 to make a Wimbledon semifinal since Goran Ivanišević won the title in 2001. Ferry grew up a stone's throw from Wimbledon and now playing in the semis. Coverage continues on ESPN. Right now, SportsCenter all night.
3: How about the

0: Tom Brady taking to social media, quote, yeah, so that might top 28-3. As he in Argentina with that improbable comeback, staying alive in the World Cup this week. And now we are down to 8 quarterfinal action getting underway Thursday, France and Morocco. First up, ESPN analyst Frank LaBeouf, Shaka Hislop, Julian Lawrence.
1: Two Frenchmen on the panel. Let's start with France against Morocco then. How scared are you?
2: I'm not scared, but I have respect for a Moroccan team. I think they're much better than 4 years ago when they played the semi-final. Overall, I think France are better,
1: right?
2: But you have to be at 100%. Otherwise, you can be very, very surprised.
1: Jules?
3: Yeah, it's that French front four. Incredible attacking flair, attacking talent. Olise, Dembele, probably doing this game, I think, and Mbappe up front in the form of their lives together. So I think it'd be very difficult for Morocco to contain them. As simple as that, and I see France scoring more goals than Morocco, you know?
1: What about England against Norway, Shaq? That's harder.

0: so cool, isn't it?
1: It sure is, Dad. Listen, I think Norway have surprised everybody in this tournament. We know they had the pieces, but we wanted to see them put it together. They did that. In Nyland in goal and Erling Haaland up at the other end, they can keep them out, and we know Erling Haaland can certainly score them. They are not to be taken at all lightly. England get here by virtue of what I feel has been their best performance away in Mexico, a game that they had every reason to lose, yet they ground out a performance that and showed a character that I'm not sure I've seen an England team do before. I make England's favourite for this, but again, it is not going
2: to
1: be
2: England
1: easy.
2: Your pick?
1: Against Norway, yes.
2: Okay, good. I'm just checking.
1: That's what I just finished up saying.
3: Well, you said they were favourites.
2: Yes, but that doesn't necessarily mean
1: that's my pick, Dan, yes.
2: Right, okay.
4: England, for me, I know the pressure would be on England because for Norway now, quarterfinals was probably the objective at the start of the tournament. They've got nothing to lose really anymore. But I think England are better overall in every line, pretty much. Even up front, I still think Kane is better than Haaland. And I just think that this England team now, especially after the epic win against Mexico, will have the edge.
2: In the other semi-finals, in other quarterfinals, I think it's fair to say that Argentina are the favourites along with Spain. Out of those two games, which is the most likely to see an upset?
5: I go for that Argentina-Switzerland. I don't see Spain having trouble that much against Belgium, with all due respect to Belgium, because Spain are, for me, the favourites, well, one of the favourites of the World Cup. Argentina, it can be an upset. I think the Swiss can trouble them, and then they didn't show consistency that I was talking about the Viking. So I go for Switzerland in that game.
1: I agree. I do think both Spain and Argentina go through, but I think if there's an upset to come from one of those, it's Argentina-Switzerland. Argentina haven't been tested, certainly not in this way. I'm not at all convinced by Belgium on the other side of that question.
4: Yeah, I agree with Spain. We're going to beat Belgium, and I think Switzerland will give some problem to Argentina, who will still win eventually, but yeah, I will go for that.
2: France are the favourites still, as we reach the final eight of the World Cup.
5: We have seen only fair.
2: Some incredible matches so far, and we expect even more as this tournament continues.
6: And it continues on Thursday with the first of the quarterfinals, Morocco and France. Morocco will be without star forward Ismaël Sebaïri. He was replaced 22 minutes into Morocco's 3-0 round of 16 win over Canada on Saturday in Houston. He's had testing done and analysis over the last few days to figure out the extent of the hamstring injury. The team says it appears to have shown the strain is not too severe to keep him out of the entire competition. World Cup update brought to you by Gusto. 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SportsCenter All Night continues. 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
11: Sports, I'm Isaiah Jacob. Yesterday, the Reds dropped the opener of their series with the Phillies 4-1. Eugenio Suarez provided the lone run with a solo homer, while Andrew Abbott turned in six innings, allowing three runs. Terry Francona commented on getting the offense going.
12: That's the whole idea. It's why we try to show up every day, you know, with a new day. You know, I don't want these guys coming in

0: dragging. It's not going to help. They care. I care. The coaches care. But it doesn't help. And we'll have early hitting tomorrow like we always do and try to keep after them and keep at them because we want to do better. We need to do better.
1: Cincinnati looks to even the series tonight at 7-10 with Chase Burns getting the start. For Cleveland, the Guardians also came up short yesterday, falling 3-1 to the Twins. Reese Hoskins accounted for Cleveland's only run with a solo blast, while rookie Chase Dilata recorded two of the club's three hits. The Guards try to bounce back tonight at 7:40 as Slade Ciccone takes the mound against Minnesota's Connor Prelip. Meanwhile, the Yankees continue to swing and miss. New York struck out 17 times in last night's 6-4 loss to the Rays, becoming the first team in American League history to strike out at least 17 times in consecutive 9-inning games. And at the FIFA World Cup today, France faces Morocco in a quarterfinal matchup at 4 o'clock from Gillette Stadium in Massachusetts. For ONN Sports, I'm Isaiah Jacob.
2: Your Skynet overnight forecast calls for partly cloudy skies. We'll have a low of 68 degrees. Thursday, mostly sunny with a high of 89, a westerly wind at about 7 miles per hour. For Thursday night, some showers and thunderstorms expected overnight. Friday, a continuation of those showers into Friday. Otherwise, it'll be mostly cloudy with a high of 85 degrees. For Skynet weather, I'm Max Crenshaw, ESPN Radio, 1430 AM and 105.7 FM.
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5: Some pretty impressive pitching performances in Major League Baseball Wednesday.
6: Public address announcer Guy Junker just announced Mason Montgomery on the mound, and this crowd greeted that announcement with a cascade of boos. They're still not happy because Jared Jones was pitching a perfect game through six innings.
5: Tossed six innings of perfect baseball, 77 pitches, but as you heard, removed from the game. Sports Radio 93.7 The Fan. Braves go on to beat the Pirates 3-0. Jones, second perfect game bid of at least six innings by a Pirates pitcher this season. Paul Skeens did it back in April. Meanwhile, Blue Jays shut out the Giants 10-0. Dylan Cease went eight innings, eight plus of no-hit ball. Took the no-hitter to the ninth inning, gave up a leadoff single to Elia Ramos. Finished with 118 pitches thrown.
7: Yeah, I think, especially with going into the break and extra rest and all that, I kept saying whatever it takes, you know. So I guess in my mind, I thought maybe 130 at that point was what it was looking like.
5: He's heading towards 130, but 118 was the number when he lost the no-hitter. 11th consecutive start with at least seven strikeouts. Blue Jays do get the win, but pitchers getting pulled. Dylan Cease could have gone farther, whereas Jones was pulled after 77 pitches. The ESPN insider Buster Olney.
8: There's no question about it. The other day when Yuri Perez, 23 years old, you know, had that opportunity, seven perfect innings for the Marlins, and I'm watching it play out, I'm like, there's no chance he's going to finish. Because in this era, they do absolutely adhere to the script, to the pitch counts, and there was no chance he was going to finish this game, with the one possible outlier being the veteran starter who's already gotten paid. Right? Mm-hmm. It has a relationship with the manager, and Dylan Cease fell into that category. You know, and I think that's part of the reason why he had an opportunity to push his pitch count today, because he's gotten paid. And John Schneider, the Blue Jays manager, is going to give him that opportunity. But it's very rare in baseball now that the manager has the starch to be able to do that. You know, gone are the days when a manager can tell Johan Santana, yeah, go ahead and try to throw 130 pitches while you're completing a no.

0: no-hitter.
1: Buster, is this because it's the front office's decision, or are these managers that are making these decisions?
2: Without a doubt, it's the managers who are executing the decision, but the decision's made in the front office, which is funny because I can remember Billy Beane, of course, who he's one of the godfathers of Moneyball and in modern-day analytics. He told me a story about how his front office came to him, and I want to say this is about 2007, 2008, and they were prescribing 180-inning limits for pitchers in the minor leagues, and his response was, well, what's that based on? What's the science? Why 180? Why not 178? Why not 182? He was pushing them what is it one size fits all? Because we know these guys are different, and I really think it comes down to this. You know this, if someone doesn't pitch, they're not going to get hurt.
1: Yeah.
2: And so I think that teams are sort of going to that default. You know what? 90 sounds good, so idiots like Buster won't criticize me if my guy goes down with Tommy John.
3: 77 pitches for Jared Jones on Wednesday as the Pirates wind up losing to the Braves. 77 pitches in a perfect outing through six. Sports Center all night, ESPN Radio. Dodgers and Rockies tied late.
4: So it'll be Merrill with a runner on second. He hits one through the right side and a base hit. Hernando rounding third. Carroll not even going to try. Just bounces it into Pavin Smith. RBI single Jackson Merrill. It is 8-1 here in the sixth inning.
3: The Padres go on to the win at home on Wednesday. Meanwhile, Dodgers a 4-3 win over the Rockies. Dodgers' 20th series win this season, tying the Brewers for most in Major League Baseball. They've won 19 series finales this season. That's the most in baseball. Rays and Yankees.
5: Cole looks back at second. Now the pitch is driven in the air, deep toward right center. Over on the runner, Schumann, looking up at the wall. It's off the bottom of the wall and ricochets away for extra bases. Rounding third, scoring Fortes. Stopping a third is Diaz. At second with a double is Jonathan Aranda.
3: 620 WDAE Rays, a 3-0 shutout of the Yankees. Good news for New York, they only struck out 11 times in this game, snapping a streak of back-to-back 17 strikeout games. Yankees' 20th straight game with five runs or fewer, the team's longest streak since 1991. Nationals pulling away from the Astros.
6: Now the pitch, swing by Garcia, drive in the air to deep right center field. It's way back, it's going, going, it's gone, goodbye. Garcia Jr. has done it again! Unbelievable!
3: Home run number 20 drove in three of the eight runs the Nationals scored. Washington an 8-2 win over the Astros. Nationals Radio Network. Sports Center all night, ESPN Radio. We learned on Wednesday, Justin Verlander, 21 seasons in Major League Baseball. This will be the last.
7: Verlander, one strike away. 3,500 lifetime. He throws. He struck him out swinging. Fastball on the outside at 95. A milestone achievement for Justin Verlander.
8: One of the most decorated pitchers of his generation, right-hander Justin Verlander announced that 2026 will be his final major league season.
9: 2-2 the count. The pitch to Hafner, and he waves at it. 99-mile-an-hour fastball. And Verlander has his first major league strikeout.
8: After being taken second overall by the Tigers in the 2004 draft, Verlander took home Rookie of the Year honors in 2006. He and Don Newcomb are the only players to be named the league's top rookie, MVP, and Cy Young in their careers.
10: Short toss to Cabrera, and Justin Verlander turns in a gem. An absolute gem here at Comerica Park.
8: Verlander took home his first of three Cy Young Awards while still with the Tigers in 2011. That same season, he was named American League MVP, joining Clayton Kershaw and Shohei Ohtani as the only pitchers to win the award since 1993.
11: Here's a 1-2.
10: Swing and a miss. Gardner goes down. That's 14 strikeouts for Verlander. He's not getting older. He's getting better.
8: Verlander won two more Cy Youngs while with the Astros in 2019 and 2022. He's one of 11 to win the award at least three times and one of nine to win it with multiple teams.
1: And that'll do it. The Houston Astros have won the World Series, and they celebrate their second title in the last season.
9: six seasons.
8: While in Houston, Verlander was part of two World Series champion teams. He has more strikeouts than any other pitcher in postseason history and ranks second in wins and innings.

0: innings pitched.
1: Swing and a miss. Got him on a high fastball. And Justin Verlander with his 300th strikeout of the season.
0: Verlander will finish his career top 10 all-time in strikeouts in the regular season. And he's one of five pitchers with at least five seasons of 250 strikeouts.
1: And that is the ball game. A no-hitter! Justin Verlander, the third of his career. How about Justin Verlander?
2: Justin Verlander calling it a career after 21 seasons, trying to get back from his recent injuries. He's had setbacks, says he still intends to get back this season as well. The ESPN Radio ESPYs auction is back for the first time since 2020. 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Once-in-a-lifetime sports and entertainment experiences are up for bid, including a chance to announce an official NFL draft pick at the 2027 NFL Draft in Washington. A couple of passes to the sold-out Star Wars Celebration honoring the 50th anniversary of Star Wars, A New Hope, and VIP access to ESPN shows like NFL Live, SportsCenter, First Take, The Rich Eisen Show, and much more. 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Tune into the 2026 ESPYs, July 15th. 8 p.m. Eastern, ABC, and the ESPN app. Right now, SportsCenter all night, Mark Cuban accusing the Dallas Mavericks, their governor, of freezing the team's former majority owner out of business opportunities. It's making the accusation against current governor Patrick Dumont. The Dallas Morning News reporting that Cuban alleges adversarial business practices in his bid to move the team about 10 miles north of downtown to the former site of a Dallas mall. Cuban sold his majority stake in 2023, but said he had an agreement to continue running basketball operations, but that Dumont gave former GM Nico Harrison full control of the basketball side. Harrison, of course, wound up being fired in November after the slow start to the season. Where will LeBron James be this season?
3: Once again, the NBA world waiting with bated breath for LeBron James to make up his mind and cast his lot with some NBA team.
4: LeBron James wants to be in a competing environment. He wants to play meaningful basketball.
5: If he was here, I'd say this is your best chance to win, because you can win here in Philadelphia.
6: This is one of the more fascinating NBA free agencies we've ever seen, because LeBron's asking price is so low and his impact could be so high, which enables so many different teams to give themselves a chance.
2: So many teams in play. Bob Myers, the former Warriors exec, making an appearance Wednesday on an episode of Game Over, a podcast with Max Kellerman and Rich Paul, the CEO of Clutch Sports, who famously represents LeBron James.
5: If he was here, I'd say I honestly believe this is your best chance to win. You have to decide all the other things that are equally important, because it's his life, right? He has to play. He has to face the scrutiny of his decision that half people will say, you should have done this or should have done that. They'll criticize him for whatever, which is his life. So he's been through all that. What I would just say is, if it's about winning, let's talk about this team, because you can win here in Philadelphia.
2: ESPN insider Brian Windhorst.
6: Bob Myers was obviously a teammate of ours at ESPN for a couple of years. I spent a lot of time with him. He's very smart. He knows that right now LeBron is not taking meetings with these teams that are pitching him. So this was Bob Myers' attempt to pitch directly to LeBron James. You know, in 2010, the meetings came in private and office building. In 2026, they come via podcast. Welcome to the modern era. And look, you don't think podcasts are important in LeBron's world? J.J. Redick did a podcast with LeBron and ended up as head coach of the Lakers. So podcasts can get things done. Bob Myers is very well aware of that. He was speaking to an audience of one, and he got his message across. I don't think any of it was anything LeBron didn't know, but Bob taking the time out was his way of trying to get LeBron to pay attention to the 76ers.
2: And when the dust settles, where is LeBron? ESPN analyst Shanae Ogumike and Monica McNutt.
7: When I look at where LeBron would take his talents next, I'm thinking of where he's going to have the least mileage in terms of games played and experience and the most youth around him that he can help move forward. And I know folks will debate on what role he wants to have in his next stop. But I think Cleveland, I personally am a big fan of the full circle moment of it all, the storybook of it all. I think Donovan Mitchell is one of the better options in terms of superstars that are in their prime still that he could be paired with.
8: To me, this is it, the lineup here, because when I bring out my Rich Paul, you know,

0: is plug and play. I know you like that, Wendy. For LeBron James, you have a point guard in James Harden who has completely moved, or at least he should at this point, to straight up facilitator knocking down open shots. You have Donovan Mitchell, who's locked in for the long term. And when we talk about his tenure, he has been a four-time All-Star, three-time All-NBA when he's worn a Cleveland Cavaliers uniform, averaging 27 points per game. He's one of the top best players in the league. Evan Mobley, a DPOY, and Jared Allen, who people sleep on the fact that he's two-way. He was once an All-Star, but, you know, like, he's the type of guy that in the playoffs can provide an, you know, I was going to say an oomph, can provide a necessary oomph.
1: That works.
0: Especially in the front court. So when I look at the field and starting fives in Cleveland, and I'm LeBron James, and I love being at home, getting that home cooking, I might see, like, oh, I can just insert myself at the three. We can play small ball with me at the four. We can go super big and play with me at the three. There are options here that might actually really work.
2: I love what you did there, because the shortcoming, guys, as we've seen the last couple seasons for the Cavs, has been being able to show up in the playoffs. This year, yes, Donovan Mitchell and James Harden are able to achieve something by getting to the Eastern Conference Finals. If LeBron is healthy, and that's been an if at this point in his career, but if he's healthy, he could be the confidence that they might need.
3: And what about those offers that might be out there? ESPN insider Shams Charania.
4: And a LeBron James, Rich Paul, they're continuing to sift through the leading contenders, the different options, the different teams that have been pitching Rich Paul over the last week since LeBron James informed the Lakers that he's going to be moving on elsewhere. That includes Golden State, Cleveland, Miami, Philadelphia, Minnesota. What we do know, though, is LeBron James wants to be in a competing environment. He wants to play meaningful basketball. But as far as the timeline, there is no timetable. LeBron James does not appear to be in a rush. The last couple weeks has been a lot of family, friends, and golf for LeBron James. Over the last couple weeks, he spent time in the Ohio area, in Akron. He spent time with his close friends and family. That includes Brandon Weems, his close friend, longtime childhood friend, who is now a leading executive with the Cleveland Cavaliers under president of basketball operations, Kobe Altman.
3: Cavs heat in the mix. There's some poetry to those potential landing spots. How do we like the potential fit in Philly? ESPN insider Brian Windhorst.
5: Well, I like LeBron's fit everywhere because I've watched him play with hundreds of teammates everywhere he's gone, all across the basketball landscape, and he's pretty much been great in all the spots. He's played in the Olympics with Allen Iverson and in the Olympics with Steph Curry. He's played center and point guard in the same game with the Lakers a couple of months ago. He can fit with any team. I'm not worried about the fit. I think what you would say is LeBron going to Philadelphia would feel awkward at first. In fact, LeBron going anywhere other than Miami or Cleveland right now would feel awkward, but that doesn't mean that it couldn't happen. But I have very little worries about fit with LeBron.
3: LeBron James in free agency with decision to make. College football back in the spotlight. SportsCenter All Night continues. It's ESPN Radio.
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9: Sports, I'm Isaiah Jacob. Yesterday, the Reds dropped the opener of their series with the Phillies 4-1. Eugenio Suarez provided the lone run with a solo homer, while Andrew Abbott turned in six innings, allowing three runs. Terry Francona commented on getting the offense going.
10: That's the whole idea. That's why we try to show up every day, you know, with a new day. You know, I don't want these guys coming in dragging. It's not going to help. They care. I care. The coaches care. But it doesn't help. And we'll have early hit

0: tomorrow like we always do and try to keep after them and keep at them because we want to do better. We need to do better.
1: Cincinnati looks to even the series tonight at 7:10 with Chase Burns getting the start. For Cleveland, the Guardians also came up short yesterday, falling 3-1 to the Twins. Rhys Hoskins accounted for Cleveland's only run with a solo blast, while rookie Chase DeLotta recorded two of the club's three hits. The Guards try to bounce back tonight at 7:40 as Slade Ciccone takes the mound against Minnesota's Connor Prelip. Meanwhile, the Yankees continue to swing and miss. New York struck out 17 times in last night's 6-4 loss to the Rays, becoming the first team in American League history to strike out at least 17 times in consecutive 9-inning games. And at the FIFA World Cup today, France faces Morocco in a quarterfinal matchup at 4 o'clock from Gillette Stadium in Massachusetts. For ONN Sports, I'm Isaiah Jacob.
2: Your Skynet overnight forecast calls for partly cloudy skies. We'll have a low of 68 degrees. Thursday, mostly sunny with a high of 89, a westerly wind at about 7 miles per hour. For Thursday night, some showers and thunderstorms expected overnight. Friday, a continuation of those showers into Friday. Otherwise, it'll be mostly cloudy with a high of 85 degrees. For Skynet weather, I'm Max Crenshaw, ESPN Radio, 1430 AM and 105.7 FM.
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1: Sports Center all night, presented by Progressive Insurance. Scrutiny is increasing on NIL agreements in college. The clearinghouse that those deals go through says it has rejected nearly $90 million in NIL deals since its inception a year ago, the group releasing a report on Wednesday. Meanwhile, the NCAA is sending a letter of inquiry to Cincinnati, centering on former quarterback Brendan Sorsby's time there. Sorsby, of course, ruled permanently ineligible by the NCAA this spring after admitting to placing thousands of sports bets over the past 4 years, including his two seasons with Cincinnati before transferring to Texas Tech this offseason. ESPN's Heather Dinich.
2: I think the biggest thing was just the initial shock of the fact that the NCAA could not enforce its own rule about gambling. That was a new low. And of all of the things that people disagree on throughout college athletics, it seemed to be from coast to coast, there was a universal response to that. And it was, this can't be right. But I think one of the things that came out of it, though, is what the Big Ten and the SEC have been talking about all spring at their meetings that I attended, which was, is there a way that we as conferences can find ways to create and enforce rules? Because right now, college athletics is ungovernable. Because anytime the NCAA tries to make a rule, somebody turns around and sues them.
1: As for Cincinnati, their officials declined to comment on the matter at Big 12 Media Days in Texas on Wednesday. 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This was SportsCenter presented by Gusto. Back to baseball. Angels route the Rangers 13-1, 12-run victory, their largest since beating the Rockies 25-1 in June of 2023. Rangers' largest loss and the most runs allowed this season. Mets a 6-2 win over the Royals. Mets have won 3 of 4 following their three-game losing streak.
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0: Number 5.
1: When you're working on a possible no-hit bid, as Dylan Cease was for Toronto in the 8th inning, you need your defense to have your back. 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
4: And the 1-0.

0: is hit in the air out to center field, racing back. Marshall onto the warning track, makes the grab as he crashes into the wall. What a play by Dalton Varsho, and we're still going now with one out in the eighth. A big defensive play from the Blue Jays center fielder.
1: Number four.
2: Braves were on the wrong side of a perfect game bid until they broke that up in the seventh, then took control of the game in the eighth. 680 the Fan.
3: Marsh swings and a fly ball hit well. Deep left center field. Reynolds on the run to the wall. That thing is out of here. The former Pirate comes back to Pittsburgh and launches one to the deepest part of the yard. It's 2-0 Braves as the stalemate is over.
1: Number three.
2: The team that leads all of baseball in runs scored? That would be Washington. Nationals Radio Network.
4: Now the pitch, swing by Garcia, drive in the air to deep right center field. It's way back. It's going, going. It's gone. Goodbye. Luis Garcia Jr. has done it again. Unbelievable.
1: Number two.
2: 26-year-old Alex Roden was called back up to the Twins on Tuesday. Wednesday saw his first big league action of the year. Treasure Island Baseball Network.
5: Here's the pitch. Swung on and hit high in the air. Deep right field for Roden. That ball is off the wall, and the Twins will win it on an Allen Roden double to right. The Twins walk off the Guardians. 6-5, your final score. The Twins are mobbing Roden in right center field.
1: Number one.
2: Cardinals avoid a sweep, and Alec Burleson matches the longest shot of his career. Cardinals Radio Network.
3: Here it is for Burleson.
6: A swing and a long one. Right field. That ball is long gone. Burleson, a two-run shot off a lefty, Jared Koenig. The Cardinals have extended their lead to 5-0. He hit that ball so hard it couldn't go foul.
2: 443 feet, in fact, matching the longest homer of his career. He's hit 63 of them in his career. Cubs a 9-7 win over the Orioles. 9 combined homers, tying the most in a 9-inning game this season. All of those instances involve the Cubs. Pete Crow Armstrong hitting his 21st. Marlins a 2-0 shutout of the Mariners. Marlins have won 15 of their last 17 home games. Best 17-game home streak since 2003. They went on to win the World Series. Red Sox a 5-0 shutout of the White Sox for their fifth straight win. Well, speaking of putting up zeros, that's next. SportsCenter All Night continues. It's ESPN Radio.
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7: 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Baseball seeing some impressive performances on Wednesday in San Francisco. Blue Jays visiting the Giants. Toronto starter Dylan Cease wasn't giving up anything.
8: The kick in the 1-2 pitch. He struck him out. 99 down the middle, and he's through eight innings with no hits allowed. 7-0 Blue Jays onto the ninth.
7: He was dealing on the mound and getting run support as well.
8: Nobody out. The pitch to Vladimir Guerrero Jr. is hit well out to left center field. Looking back, Gilbert, that ball is gone. Line drive smash to straightaway center, and Vladimir Guerrero Jr. has hit his fifth home run of the season, a two-run shot to make it 9-0 Blue Jays.
7: Blue Jays taking a 10-0 lead to the bottom of the ninth. Last licks for the Giants. Never mind 10 runs. They were still looking for one hit.
8: Wind and the 1-1. And it's flipped out towards shallow center and down for a base hit. Off the handle, it looped into center. And Elliot Ramos breaks up the no-hitter to start the ninth inning. And now a very well-deserved applause and recognition, even by the road fans, for Dylan Cease, who was masterful today in 8+.
7: Sportsnet 590, the fan, Cease, 8+, striking out 11, 118 pitches, took the no-hitter to the ninth inning before giving up the leadoff single to Ramos. After the win, the 10-0 win for the Blue Jays, Cease spoke with Roger Sportsnet.
9: A phenomenal outing. I know you have to be disappointed. Take us through what's going on your mind when you stepped down on the mound for that ninth inning.
10: Not a whole lot, really. I was just in attack mode. Previous inning, we kind of planned out how we wanted to attack, and I just wanted to mix it up a little bit right there. I probably should have thrown a slider, but if I get that sinker a little more in, maybe it's good. I don't know. That's baseball, you know, but it's a good one.
9: It was a very, very good one. Dylan, listen, you're so humble. It seemed like you had everything working this afternoon.

0: what about the game plan led you to the kind of success you had this afternoon?
1: I think I was just throwing strikes, really, you know, getting the ball in the zone. I feel like I commanded everything besides my changeup. So I think it was a really good mix, getting the ball where we needed to get it, and then just trusting and attacking.
0: You had a lot of first pitch strikes. I mean, you have to be pleased. And how much of a factor is that when you're just pitching the way you did this afternoon?
1: Yeah, it's the name of the game. It makes our lives way easier. Those outings where I only go five, it's because I'm 2-0 everybody. So really, I really have tried to focus on not beating myself, you know, and I think the first step with that is getting it in the zone early.
0: You had some terrific defensive plays behind you, Dylan, in that bottom of the eighth. What's going through your mind when you saw Dalton Varsho make that grab by the wall?
1: Yeah, I mean, that's usually a couple of those happen every no-hitter. You know, Erndog made the play up the middle of the previous inning. That wasn't easy. So I try not to let myself get too carried away when I'm in like the fifth, sixth with no hitters, because it's just, you know, I mean, any little thing, it's a hit. So, you know, when you start seeing stuff like that, you're like, man, maybe it is my day today. So I don't know. How many strikeouts did I have?
0: You had 11. Thank you very much.
1: All right.
0: That's pretty good. You said you're happy with that. Before I let you go, you signed on with this Blue Jays organization because you felt that they would take your game to the next level. As you made your final start in the unofficial first half of the season, what have you thought about your first half? How would you assess your performance?
1: I think it's been good. I've had a lot of really good starts, and there's a couple starts, you know, I've had a handful that I'm really not happy with. Really, those starts, like I said, where I beat myself and I throw too many balls and all that, it's extremely frustrating. So, you know, at the end of the day, I mean, I'm going to the All-Star game. There's a lot of positives, but I think as a pitcher, I'm always kind of focusing on the areas of weakness that we can improve. But it's been a great first half. I've really enjoyed it. I love Toronto, so let's just keep it going.
2: Dylan Cease and the Blue Jays getting the shutout win over the Giants. Cease with his 11th consecutive start with at least 7 strikeouts, second longest in Blue Jays history, behind 13 straight starts with at least 7 strikeouts from Roger Clemens in 1997. Toronto getting an impressive outing from their starter. Likewise, the Pirates.
3: And the pitch. Ground ball, third base. Gonzalez up with it and on to first. And perfect baseball through 6 innings for Jared Jones. 18 up, 18 down.
2: Sports Radio 93.7. The Fan, perfect through 6. We will never know how he would fare the rest of the way. Jared Jones was pulled, having thrown 77 pitches through 6 innings. His manager, Don Kelly.
4: He knew, though, coming off of surgery and him going 5 ups, I mean, we actually pushed him an extra inning there. He was throwing the ball so well, and that sucks, you know, for him. And under normal circumstances, you know, perfect game, he'd continue to go coming off of surgery and everything. We just can't push him there. It's a tough one, man, and I think that we've talked about it before. Health is the most important thing. Winning the game and then personal accomplishments third, and wanting guys to stay health is the number one thing with these guys, because we need Jared for the rest of the season throwing the ball like that. Trying to push him right now when he's only had 5 ups to go, it just, there's no way.
2: He was perfect through 6, does not see the 7th in a scoreless game. But the bullpen picked him up, right?
5: Barge swings and a fly ball hit well. Deep left center field. Reynolds on the run to the wall. That thing is out of here. The former Pirate comes back to Pittsburgh and launches one to the deepest part of the yard. It's 2-0 Braves as the stalemate is over.
2: 680 the Fan. Braves get that shot and wind up winning it 3-0 over the Pirates, who have their 8th shutout loss this season, tied for the 3rd most in baseball. Atlanta with the win, snapping a 3-game losing streak. They record their 5th shutout win this season. Braves, Pirates, that game didn't see a run scored until the 8th. Such was not the case between the Phillies and the Reds.
6: And the 1-1. Ellie shoots this the other way. Deep to right field. Rincones turns, looks. It is gone. A 2-run blast the other way for Ellie De La Cruz. And the Reds stretch the lead to 3. 0-2. And Stewart goes the other way. Another deep fly ball. Again, Rincones back.

0: Jacks for the Reds. Ellie, Sal, and JJ all going out of here to right.
1: Big fourth inning for the Reds. 700 WLW. Kyle Schwarber adds his major league leading 32nd homer, but it's not good enough. Reds beat the Phillies 11-5. Sal Stewart with two homers. He now has 19. Second big league rookie with two multi-homer games this season. Reds hitting three consecutive in the fourth inning. Four homers total in that inning. Five homers for the game. Their most in the game this season. ESPN's Buster Olney.
2: The ballpark living up to its nickname, Great American Small Park, with the ball just flying out. You know, Sal Stewart, who's a National League All-Star in his rookie season, you know, hitting two out. His swings reminded me of when you see the Yankees, Aaron Judge, Stanton, driving the ball to right field because they know the dimensions are going to help him out and hit some home runs. So it was a home run display. I think the Phillies knew that the pitching matchup might be tough tonight with Chase Burns, National League All-Star in the mound for them. And so it was a high-scoring affair, as they like to say.
3: Buster, you mentioned Don Mattingly and the Phillies have turned things around under Mattingly. What does that future hold for him beyond this season?
2: I, you know, did a sit down with him before the game, and I had not seen him answer that question or be asked that question before tonight, because of course when he was hired, it was right after the Phillies had fired Rob Thompson. They offered the job to Alex Cora. Alex Cora says no. You know, Dave Dombrowski and Alex Cora are very tight. Dave Dombrowski, head of baseball operations for the Phillies, and they bring in Mattingly, and it was made very clear at that time he's an interim manager. Well, they basically won two-thirds of their games since that change was made. So I asked Don in their interview, hey, if the Phillies come to you and they want to talk about you remaining as manager beyond 2026, how would you feel about that? And he made no bones about it. He's like, yeah, I want to do that. And he said it's up to Dave Dombrowski. But look, you bring in a manager in Philadelphia in a market like that, and you race toward the top of the National League East, and you're one of the big threats against the Dodgers. You do wonder if this has earned Don Mattingly at least another year. He's under contract for 2027.
1: Phillies have allowed 27 runs over their last three games. They're most over a three-game span since mid-April. Tigers, a 6-1 win over the Athletics. They are 20-12 since the start of June. Best record of the American League in that span. 7-1 in their last eight games. As for the A's, a season-long five-game losing streak. They're 1-9 in their last 10. Speaking of the Tigers and their pitching, Justin Verlander says he'll be retiring at the end of the season. He's a three-time Cy Young winner. He's got a pair of World Series rings, an MVP, should be in Cooperstown sooner rather than later. At the age of 43, he's the oldest player in baseball. He's made just one start this season before he landed on the IL back in April with inflammation in his left hip. He was scheduled to return in late June, but that was delayed after he suffered a hamstring strain during a bullpen session. This fall, he'll be calling it a career.
4: Dealing with this injury kind of, you know, it's been way more difficult than anticipated. I think last year was a season that kind of showed myself that I could be healthy. And so that was something I was really excited about coming into this season. I was like, okay, let me just put another healthy season under my belt and kind of build off the momentum from last year. And then that obviously got railroaded at the beginning of the season. And something that turned into a 2 or 3 week thing turned into a couple month long thing. And then right when I was about to get back, something else happens. And I feel like I'm plugging holes in a boat. And all the meanwhile, you know, just kind of looking at time, the game, how the game's played now, things that I have left to accomplish. And, like, I think the writing kind of was on the wall. As you know, 300 wins, 4,000 strikeouts, those are a few years away to maybe really good ones. And even that's, like, the way the game's played now, I think wins are just getting so much harder and harder to come by. Then I have to really sit down and kind of analyze, like I do everything, really, analyze what's worth it and what's not. I love this game. I've said I want to play as long as I can. At the same time, it's like, okay, obviously, I think next year, one of the things that come to mind is this going to be a hard season with the CBA up? You know, are we going to be delayed going into the season? I don't know. I certainly hope not, but everybody's saying we are, and that would just be like another hurdle to have to overcome, and along with the way the game's played now, and then I sit there and think about my family and spending time with them, and that's something that's been more and more on my mind as this season particularly has gone along. They were up here most of last month and, you know, had a great time with them, and spending more time with them kind of made me see the other side of things, and you know, you kind of put it all together and really consider things.

0: think I've been trending towards this conclusion for a little while. I think if you ask some of my teammates, I've probably started to mention things that I've never mentioned in my life. You know, I'm in a good place about it. I think, as you can tell, I've considered it quite a lot. I don't take this lightly, but I'm happy for the future, what it holds.
1: As for this season, the immediate future still intends to return, scheduled to throw a bullpen session prior to Thursday's game. He will make his 10th All-Star Game appearance next week. He was named a legend pick by Commissioner Rob Manfred on Wednesday. He mentioned his career totals in his 21 seasons, currently 266 regular season wins, strikeouts, 3,554. So 300 wins, 4,000 strikeouts, still off in the distance. As he mentioned, SportsCenter All Night, ESPN Radio, WNBA. We had a milestone Wednesday as the Lynx visited the Sun.
2: Miller lets it fly, but it does not matter. Minnesota, 22 bench points this quarter. And Cheryl Reeve officially passes Mike Tebow for 380 career regular season's wins and sets the WNBA all-time record.
1: Saw it on USA Network. Lynx, an 86-80 win over the Sun, 380 career regular season wins, most by a head coach in W history.
3: I just wanted to win the game. It wasn't for me. I just don't think this way. I appreciate how much it meant to the players to celebrate the moment. You know, it's not lost on me how important, you know, so many players in that locker room, you know, on the staff and, you know, just talking with Chuck, our trainer, so many people that have been on this journey with me for so long, you know, and even the new ones, like I told them, I mean, just to share it with them, it was incredibly meaningful. You know, it's a moment in time, you know, it's one of those things. But to do it with people that you really, really care about, and, you know, will give anything, you know, for the team to be successful. I have a great appreciation for all of them.
1: Lynx getting the win over Connecticut on Wednesday. Meanwhile, a group of 11 Republican lawmakers sending a letter to WNBA Commissioner Kathy Engelbert Wednesday, saying the association needs to take accountability for multiple attacks against Indiana's Caitlin Clark. The lawmakers say they're concerned by reports that attacks against Clark may be racially motivated. Clark back on the court Wednesday against L.A.
4: Really disappointing loss for the Sparks to the Storm. Caitlin Clark with her first three-point make tonight.
1: She finished with 9 points. Fever losing to the Sparks, 106-92. L.A. outscoring the Fever 60-38 in the paint. Neka Gumake, a team-high 24 points in the win for L.A. Mersey, ferry crosses to the semis. That's next. SportsCenter All Night continues. It's ESPN Radio.
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11: Probably the best storyline of the tournament.
12: Three match points.
11: Yes.
12: Oh, what days these are for Arthur Ferry.
13: 3 sets to those, 6-4, 7-6.
12: The wild card, 6-0. The British wild card in the semi-finals of Wimbledon. Extraordinary. Flavio Cavoli, well beaten, gracious at the net. And Arthur Ferry, who grew up so close to center court, now seems to own it.
11: Arthur Ferry, qualifier, fifth British man to reach the Wimbledon semifinals in the Open era. Last to do it was Andy Murray 7 times. Ferry advancing in straight sets on Wednesday. Fourth men's wild card in the Open era to reach a major semi. First player ranked outside the top 100 to make a Wimbledon semifinals since Goran Ivanišević won the title in 2001. Ferry grew up a stone's throw from Wimbledon and now playing in the semis. Coverage continues on ESPN. Right now, SportsCenter all night. How about

0: Brady taking to social media, quote, yeah, so that might top 28-3. Messi in Argentina with that improbable comeback, staying alive in the World Cup this week. And now we are down to 8 quarterfinal action getting underway Thursday, France and Morocco. First up, ESPN analyst Frank LaBeouf, Shaka Hislop, Julian Lawrence.
1: Two Frenchmen on the panel. Let's start with France against Morocco then. How scared are you?
2: I'm not scared, but I have respect for a Moroccan team. I think they're much better than 4 years ago when they played again the semi-final. Overall, I think France are better,
1: right?
2: But you have to be at 100%. Otherwise, you can be very, very surprised.
1: Jules?
3: Yeah, it's that French front four. Incredible attacking flair, attacking talent. Olise, Dembele, probably doing this game, I think, and Mbappe up front in the form of their lives together. So I think it'd be very difficult for Morocco to contain them. As simple as that, and I see France scoring more goals than Morocco, you know.
1: What about England against Norway, Shaq? That's harder to call, isn't it?
4: It sure is, Dad. Listen, I think Norway have surprised everybody in this tournament. We know they had the pieces where we wanted to see them put it together. They did that. In Nyland in goal and Erling Haaland up at the other end, they can keep them out, and we know Erling Haaland can certainly score them. They are not to be taken at all lightly. England get here by virtue of what I feel has been there.

0: Best performance away in Mexico, a game that they had every reason to lose, yet they ground out a performance that and showed a character that I'm not sure I've seen an England team do before. I make England's favourite for this, but again, it is not good.
1: So England are your pick?
0: Against Norway, yes.
1: Okay, good. I'm just checking.
0: That's what I just finished up saying.
2: Well, you said they were favourites,
1: but that doesn't necessarily mean
0: that's my pick, Dan, yes.
1: Right, okay.
3: England, for me, I know the pressure would be on England because for Norway now, quarterfinals was probably the objective at the start of the tournament. They've got nothing to lose really anymore. But I think England are better overall in every line, pretty much. Even up front, I still think Kane is better than Haaland. And I just think that this England team now, especially after the epic win against Mexico, will have the edge.
1: In the other semi-finals, in other quarterfinals, I think it's fair to say that Argentina are the favourites along with Spain. Out of those two games, which is the most likely to see an upset?
4: I go for that Argentina-Switzerland. I don't see Spain having trouble that much against Belgium, with all due respect to Belgium, because Spain are, for me, the favourites, well, one of the favourites of the World Cup. Argentina, it can be an upset. I think the Swiss can trouble them, and then they didn't show consistency that I was talking about the Viking. So I go for Switzerland in that game.
0: I agree. I do think both Spain and Argentina go through, but I think if there's an upset to come from one of those, it's Argentina-Switzerland. Argentina haven't been tested, certainly not in this way. I'm not at all convinced by Belgium on the other side of that question.
3: Yeah, I agree with Spain. We're going to beat Belgium, and I think Switzerland will give some problem to Argentina, who will still win eventually, but yeah, I will go for that.
1: France are the favourites still, as we reach the final eight of the World Cup.
4: We've That's
1: seen
4: only fair.
1: Some incredible Spice. Matches so far, and we expect even more as this tournament continues.
5: And it continues on Thursday with the first of the quarterfinals, Morocco and France. Morocco will be without star forward Ismaël Sabari. He was replaced 22 minutes into Morocco's 3-0 round of 16 win over Canada on Saturday in Houston. He's had testing done and analysis over the last few days to figure out the extent of the hamstring injury. The team says it appears to have shown the strain is not too severe to keep him out of the entire competition. World Cup update brought to you by Gusto. 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SportsCenter All Night continues. 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
13: Sports, I'm Isaiah Jacob. Yesterday, the Reds dropped the opener of their series with the Phillies 4-1. Eugenio Suarez provided the lone run with a solo homer, while Andrew Abbott turned in six innings, allowing three runs. Terry Francona commented on getting the offense going.
14: That's the whole idea. It's why we try to show up every day, with a new day. I don't want these guys coming in dragging. It's not going to help. They care. I care. The coaches care. But it doesn't help. And we'll have early hitting tomorrow like we always do and try to keep after them and keep at them because we want to do better. We need to do better.
13: Cincinnati looks to even the series tonight at 7:10 with Chase Burns getting the start. For

0: Cleveland. The Guardians also came up short yesterday, falling 3-1 to the Twins. Reese Hoskins accounted for Cleveland's only run with a solo blast, while rookie Chase Dilawdy recorded two of the club's three hits. The Guards try to bounce back tonight at 7:40 as Slade Ciccone takes the mound against Minnesota's Connor Prelip. Meanwhile, the Yankees continue to swing and miss. New York struck out 17 times in last night's 6-4 loss to the Rays, becoming the first team in American League history to strike out at least 17 times in consecutive 9-inning games. And at the FIFA World Cup today, France faces Morocco in a quarterfinal matchup at 4 o'clock from Gillette Stadium in Massachusetts. For ONN Sports, I'm Isaiah Jacob.
1: Your Skynet overnight forecast calls for partly cloudy skies. We'll have a low of 68 degrees. Thursday, mostly sunny with a high of 89, a westerly wind at about 7 miles per hour. For Thursday night, some showers and thunderstorms expected overnight. Friday, a continuation of those showers into Friday. Otherwise, it'll be mostly cloudy with a high of 85 degrees. For Skynet weather, I'm Max Crenshaw, ESPN Radio, 1430 AM and 105.7 FM.
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5: Public address announcer Guy Junker just announced Mason Montgomery on the mound, and this crowd greeted that announcement with a cascade of boos. They're still not happy because Jared Jones was pitching a perfect game through six innings.
4: Tossed six innings of perfect baseball, 77 pitches, but as you heard, removed from the game. 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Braves go on to beat the Pirates 3-0. Jones, second perfect game bid of at least six innings by a Pirates pitcher this season. Paul Skeens did it back in April. Meanwhile, Blue Jays shut off the Giants 10-0. Dylan Cease went eight innings, eight plus of no-hit ball. Took the no-hitter to the ninth inning, gave up a leadoff single to Elia Ramos. Finished with 118 pitches thrown.
6: Yeah, I think, I mean, especially with going into the break and extra rest and all that, I kept saying whatever it takes, you know, so I guess in my mind I thought maybe 130 at that point was what it was looking like.
4: He's heading towards 130, but 118 was the number when he lost the no-hitter. 11th consecutive start with at least seven strikeouts. Blue Jays do get the win, but pitchers getting pulled. Dylan Cease could have gone farther, whereas Jones was pulled after 77 pitches. The ESPN insider Buster Olney.
7: There's no question about it. The other day when Yuri Perez, 23 years old, you know, had that opportunity, seven perfect innings for the Marlins, and I'm watching it play out, I'm like, there's no chance he's going to finish. Because in this era, they do absolutely adhere to the script, to the pitch counts, and there was no chance he was going to finish this game, with the one possible outlier being the veteran starter who's already gotten paid, right? Mm-hmm. It has a relationship with the manager, and Dylan Cease fell into that category. You know, and I think that's part of the reason why he had an opportunity to push his pitch count today, because he's gotten paid. And John Schneider, the Blue Jays manager, is going to give him that opportunity. But it's very rare in baseball now that the manager has the starch to be able to do that. You know, gone are the days when a manager can tell Johan Santana, yeah, go ahead and try to throw 130 pitches while you're completing a no-hitter.
8: Buster, is this because it's the front office's decision, or are these managers that are making these decisions?
7: Without a doubt, it's the managers who are executing the decision, but the decision's made in the front office, which is funny, because I can remember Billy Beane, of course, who he's one of the godfathers of Moneyball and modern-day analytics. He told me a story about how his front office came to him.

0: I want to say this is about 2007, 2008, and they were prescribing 180-inning limits for pitchers in the minor leagues. And his response was, well, what's that based on? What's the science? Why 180? Why not 178? Why not 182? He was pushing them what is it one size fits all? Because we know these guys are different. And I really think it comes down to this. You know this, if someone doesn't pitch, they're not going to get hurt.
1: Yeah.
0: And so I think that teams are sort of going to that default. You know what? 90 sounds good, so idiots like Buster won't criticize me if my guy goes down with Tommy John.
2: Speaking of strong outings, Padres starter Michael King with his fifth start of the season with at least six innings and either one or zero runs allowed. Padres beat the Diamondbacks 10-4, the 10 runs being a season high. Dodgers, Rockies, much closer. 3-3 game in the eighth.
3: The 3-2 pitch. That swings, base hit, center field. Edmund scores, Dodgers take the lead. For Mookie Betts, that is the 32nd go-ahead run batted in the eighth inning or later.
2: First go-ahead hit in the seventh inning or later this season, though. That go-ahead hit capping a nine-pitch at-bat, AM 570 LA Sports. Dodgers a 4-3 win over the Rockies. Dodgers taking 2 of 3. Rockies haven't won a series at Dodger Stadium in 5 years, since August of 2021. Dodgers with their 20th series win this season. Yankees have been struggling of late.
3: Cole looks back at second. And the pitch is driven in the air, deep toward right center. Over on the right is Schumann, looking up at the wall. It's off the bottom of the wall and ricochets away for extra bases. Rounding third, scoring Fortes. Stopping at third is Diaz. At second with a double is Jonathan Aranda.
2: 620 WDAE Rays, a 3-0 shutout of the Yankees. Good news for New York. They only struck out 11 times in this game, snapping a streak of back-to-back 17 strikeout games. Yankees' 20th straight game with 5 runs or fewer, the team's longest streak since 1991. Nationals pulling away from the Astros.
4: Now the pitch, swing by Garcia, drive in the air to deep right center field. It's way back. It's going, going. It's gone. Goodbye. Luis Garcia Jr. has done it again! Unbelievable!
2: Home run number 20, drove in 3 of the 8 runs the Nationals scored. Washington an 8-2 win over the Astros. Nationals Radio Network. Sports Center all night, ESPN Radio. We learned on Wednesday, Justin Verlander, 21 seasons in Major League Baseball. This will be the last.
5: Verlander, one strike away. 3,500 lifetime. He throws. He struck him out swinging. Fastball on the outside at 95. A milestone achievement for Justin Verlander.
6: One of the most decorated pitchers of his generation, right-hander Justin Verlander announced that 2026 will be his final Major League season.
7: 2-2 the count, the pitch to Hafner, and he waves at it, 99-mile-an-hour fastball. And Verlander has his first Major League strikeout.
6: After being taken second overall by the Tigers in the 2004 draft, Verlander took home Rookie of the Year honors in 2006. He and Don Newcomb are the only players to be named the league's top rookie, MVP, and Cy Young in their careers.
8: Short toss to Cabrera, and Justin Verlander turns in a gem. An absolute gem here at Comerica Park.
6: Verlander took home his first of 3 Cy Young Awards while still with the Tigers in 2011. That same season, he was named American League MVP, joining Clayton Kershaw and Shohei Ohtani as the only pitchers to win the award since 1993.
9: Here's a 1-2.
8: Swing and a miss. Gardner goes down. Strikeouts for Verlander. He's not getting older. He's getting better.
6: Verlander won 2 more Cy Youngs while with the Astros in 2019 and 2022. He's one of 11 to win the award at least 3 times and one of 9 to win it with multiple teams.
10: And that'll do it. The Houston Astros have won the World Series. And they celebrate their 2nd title in the last 6 seasons.
6: While in Houston, Verlander was part of 2 World Series champion teams. He has more strikeouts than any other pitcher in postseason history and ranks 2nd in wins and innings pitched.
8: Swing and a miss. Got him on a high fastball. And Justin Verlander with his 300th strikeout of the season.
6: Verlander will finish his career top 10 all-time in strikeouts in the regular season. And he's one of 5 pitchers with at least 5 seasons of 250 strikeouts.
8: And that is the ball game.

0: Justin Verlander. Justin Verlander calling it a career after 21 seasons, trying to get back from his recent injuries. He's had setbacks, says he still intends to get back this season as well. The ESPN Radio ESPYs auction is back for the first time since 2020. 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A couple of passes to the sold-out Star Wars celebration honoring the 50th anniversary of Star Wars, A New Hope, and VIP access to ESPN shows like NFL Live, SportsCenter, First Take, The Rich Eisen Show, and much more. 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Tune into the 2026 ESPYs, July 15th. 8 p.m. Eastern, ABC, and the ESPN app. Right now, SportsCenter all night, Mark Cuban accusing the Dallas Mavericks, their governor, of freezing the team's former majority owner out of business opportunities. It's making the accusation against current governor Patrick Dumont. The Dallas Morning News reporting that Cuban alleges adversarial business practices in his bid to move the team about 10 miles north of downtown to the former site of a Dallas mall. Cuban sold his majority stake in 2023, but said he had an agreement to continue running basketball operations, but that Dumont gave former GM Nico Harrison full control of the basketball side. Harrison, of course, wound up being fired in November after the slow start to the season. Where will LeBron James be this season?
1: Once again, the NBA world waiting with bated breath for LeBron James to make up his mind and cast his lot with some NBA team.
2: LeBron James wants to be in a competing environment. He wants to play meaningful basketball.
3: If he was here, I'd say this is your best chance to win. You can win here in Philadelphia.
4: This is one of the more fascinating NBA free agencies we've ever seen because LeBron's asking price is so low and his impact could be so high, which enables so many different teams to give themselves a chance.
0: So many teams in play. Bob Myers, the former Warriors exec, making an appearance Wednesday on an episode of Game Over, the podcast with Max Kellerman and Rich Paul, the CEO of Clutch Sports, who famously represents LeBron James.
3: If he was here, I'd say I honestly believe this is your best chance to win. You have to decide all the other things that are equally important because it's his life, right? He has to play. He has to face the scrutiny of his decision that'll have people say, you should have done this or should have done that. They'll criticize him for whatever, which is his life. So he's been through all that. What I would just say is, if it's about winning, let's talk about this team. Because you can win here in Philadelphia.
0: ESPN insider Brian Windhorst.
4: Bob Myers was obviously a teammate of ours at ESPN for a couple of years. I spent a lot of time with him. He's very smart. He knows that right now LeBron is not taking meetings with these teams that are pitching him. So this was Bob Myers' attempt to pitch directly to LeBron James. You know, in 2010, the meetings came in private and office building. In 2026, they come via podcast. Welcome to the modern era. And look, you don't think podcasts are important in LeBron's world? J.J. Redick did a podcast with LeBron and ended up as head coach of the Lakers. So podcasts can get things done. Bob Myers is very well aware of that. He was speaking to an audience of one, and he got his message across. I don't think any of it was anything LeBron didn't know, but Bob taking the time out was his way of trying to get LeBron to pay attention to the 76ers.
0: And when the dust settles, where is LeBron? ESPN analyst Sinead Ogwumike and Monica McNutt.
5: When I look at where LeBron would take his talents next, I'm thinking of where he's going to have the least mileage in terms of games played and experience and the most youth around him that he can help move forward. And I know folks will debate on what role he wants to have in his next stop. But I think Cleveland, I personally am a big fan of the full circle moment of it all, the storybook of it all. I think Donovan Mitchell is one of the better options in terms of superstars that are in their prime still that he could be paired with.
6: To me, this is it, the lineup here, because when I bring out my Rich Paul, you know, whiteboard.
5: Okay.
6: I put up this starting lineup and I'm like, this is plug and play. I know you like that, Wendy. For LeBron James, you have a point guard in James Harden who has completely moved, or at least he should at this point, to straight up facilitator knocking down open shots. You have Donovan Mitchell who's locked in for the long term. And when we talk about his tenure, he has been a four-time All-Star, three-time All-NBA when he's worn a Cleveland Cavaliers uniform, averaging 27.

0: players in the league. Evan Mobley, a DPOY, and Jared Allen, who people sleep on the fact that he's two-way. He was once an all-star, but, you know, like, he's the type of guy that in the playoffs can provide an, you know, I was going to say an oomph, can provide a necessary oomph.
1: That works.
0: Especially in the front court. So when I look at the field and starting fives in Cleveland, and I'm LeBron James, and I love being at home, getting that home cooking, I might see, like, oh, I can just insert myself at the three. We can play small ball with me at the four. We can go super big and play with me at the three. There are options here that might actually really work.
2: I love what you did there, because the shortcoming, guys, as we've seen the last couple seasons for the Cavs, has been being able to show up in the playoffs. This year, yes, Donovan Mitchell and James Harden are able to achieve something by getting to the Eastern Conference Finals. If LeBron is healthy, and that's been an if at this point in his career, but if he's healthy, he could be the confidence that they might need.
3: And what about those offers that might be out there? ESPN insider Shams Charania.
4: And a LeBron James, Rich Paul, they're continuing to sift through the leading contenders, the different options, the different teams that have been pitching Rich Paul over the last week since LeBron James informed the Lakers that he's going to be moving on elsewhere. That includes Golden State, Cleveland, Miami, Philadelphia, Minnesota. What we do know, though, is LeBron James wants to be in a competing environment. He wants to play meaningful basketball. But as far as the timeline, there is no timetable. LeBron James does not appear to be in a rush. The last couple weeks has been a lot of family, friends, and golf for LeBron James. Over the last couple weeks, he spent time in the Ohio area, in Akron. He spent time with his close friends and family. That includes Brandon Weems, his close friend, longtime childhood friend, who is now a leading executive with the Cleveland Cavaliers under president of basketball operations, Kobe Altman.
3: Cavs heat in the mix. There's some poetry to those potential landing spots. How do we like the potential fit in Philly? ESPN insider Brian Windhorst.
5: Well, I like LeBron's fit everywhere because I've watched him play with hundreds of teammates everywhere he's gone, all across the basketball landscape, and he's pretty much been great in all the spots. He's played in the Olympics with Allen Iverson and in the Olympics with Steph Curry. He's played center and point guard in the same game with the Lakers a couple of months ago. He can fit with any team. I'm not worried about the fit. I think what you would say is LeBron going to Philadelphia would feel awkward at first. In fact, LeBron going anywhere other than Miami or Cleveland right now would feel awkward, but that doesn't mean that it couldn't happen. But I have very little worries about fit with LeBron.
3: LeBron James in free agency with decision to make. College football back in the spotlight. SportsCenter All Night continues. It's ESPN Radio.
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7: Sports, I'm Isaiah Jacob. Yesterday, the Reds dropped the opener of their series with the Phillies 4-1. Eugenio Suarez provided the lone run with a solo homer, while Andrew Abbott turned in six innings, allowing three runs. Terry Francona commented on getting the offense going.
8: That's the whole idea. It's why we try to show up every day, you know, with a new day. You know, I don't want these guys coming in dragging. It's not going to help. They care. I care. The coaches care. But it doesn't help. And we'll have early hitting tomorrow like we always do and try to keep after them and keep at them because we want to do better. We need to do better.
7: Cincinnati looks to even the series tonight at 7:10 with Chase Burns getting the start. For Cleveland, the Guardians also came up short yesterday, falling 3-1 to the Twins. Reese Hoskins accounted for Cleveland's only run with a solo blast, while rookie Chase Dilata recorded two of the club's three hits. The Guards try to bounce back tonight at 7:40 as Slade Ciccone takes the mound against Minnesota's Connor Prelip. Meanwhile, the Yankees continue to swing and miss. New York struck out 17 times in last night's 6-4 loss to the Rays, becoming the first team in American League history to strike out at least 17 times in consecutive nine-inning games. And at the FIFA World Cup today, France faces Morocco in a quarterfinal matchup at 4 o'clock from Gillette Stadium in Massachusetts. For ONN Sports, I'm Isaiah Jacob.
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0: Tonight forecast calls for partly cloudy skies. We'll have a low of 68 degrees. Thursday, mostly sunny with a high of 89, a westerly wind at about 7 miles per hour. For Thursday night, some showers and thunderstorms expected overnight. Friday, a continuation of those showers into Friday. Otherwise, it'll be mostly cloudy with a high of 85 degrees. For Skynet weather, I'm Max Crenshaw, ESPN Radio, 1430 AM and 105.7 FM.
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1: Sports Center all night, presented by Progressive Insurance. Scrutiny is increasing on NIL agreements in college. The clearinghouse that those deals go through says it has rejected nearly $90 million in NIL deals since its inception a year ago, the group releasing a report on Wednesday. Meanwhile, the NCAA is sending a letter of inquiry to Cincinnati, centering on former quarterback Brendan Sorsby's time there. Sorsby, of course, ruled permanently ineligible by the NCAA this spring after admitting to placing thousands of sports bets over the past 4 years, including his two seasons with Cincinnati before transferring to Texas Tech this offseason. ESPN's Heather Dinich.
2: I think the biggest thing was just the initial shock of the fact that the NCAA could not enforce its own rule about gambling. That was a new low. And of all of the things that people disagree on throughout college athletics, it seemed to be from coast to coast, there was a universal response to that. And it was, this can't be right. But I think one of the things that came out of it, though, is what the Big Ten and the SEC have been talking about all spring at their meetings that I attended, which was, is there a way that we as conferences can find ways to create and enforce rules? Because right now, college athletics is ungovernable. Because anytime the NCAA tries to make a rule, somebody turns around and sues them.
1: As for Cincinnati, their officials declined to comment on the matter at Big 12 Media Days in Texas on Wednesday. 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Back to baseball. Angels rout the Rangers 13-1, 12-run victory, their largest since beating the Rockies 25-1 in June of 2023, Rangers' largest loss and the most runs allowed this season. Mets a 6-2 win over the Royals. Mets have won 3 of 4 following their three-game losing streak.
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0: Number 5.
1: When you're working on a possible no-hit bid, as Dylan Cease was for Toronto in the 8th inning, you need your defense to have your back. 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
4: And the 1-0. He's hit in the air out to center field, racing back. Varsho onto the warning track, makes the grab as he crashes into the wall. What a play by Dalton Varsho. And we're still going now with one out in the 8th. A big defensive play from the Blue Jays center fielder.
0: Number 4.
1: Braves were on the wrong side of a perfect game bid until they broke that up in the 7th, then took control of the game in the

0: 680 The Fan. Barge swings and a fly ball in well. Deep left center field. Reynolds on the run. To the wall. That thing is out of here. The former Pirate comes back to Pittsburgh and launches one to the deepest part of the yard. It's 2-0 Braves as the stalemate is over.
1: Number three.
2: The team that leads all of baseball in runs scored? That would be Washington. Nationals Radio Network.
3: Now the pitch, swing by Garcia, drive in the air to deep right center field. It's way back. It's going, going. It's gone. Goodbye. Luis Garcia Jr. has done it again. Unbelievable.
1: Number two.
2: 26-year-old Alex Roden was called back up to the Twins on Tuesday. Wednesday saw his first big league action of the year. Treasure Island Baseball Network.
4: Here's the pitch. Swung on and hit high in the air. Deep right field for Roden. That ball is off the wall, and the Twins will win it on an Allen Roden double to right. The Twins walk off the Guardians. 6-5, your final score. The Twins are mobbing Roden in right center field.
1: Number one.
2: Cardinals avoid a sweep, and Alec Burleson matches the longest shot of his career. Cardinals Radio Network.
0: Here it is for Burleson. A swing and a long one. Right field. That ball is long gone. Burleson, a two-run shot off a lefty, Jared Koenig. The Cardinals have extended the lead to 5-0. He hit that ball so hard it couldn't go foul.
2: 443 feet, in fact, matching the longest homer of his career. He's hit 63 of them in his career. Cubs, a 9-7 win over the Orioles. 9 combined homers, tying the most in a 9-inning game this season. All of those instances involve the Cubs. Pete Crow Armstrong hitting his 21st. Marlins, a 2-0 shutout of the Mariners. Marlins have won 15 of their last 17 home games. Best 17-game home streak since 2003. They went on to win the World Series. Red Sox, a 5-0 shutout of the White Sox for their fifth straight win. Well, speaking of putting up zeros, that's next. SportsCenter All Night continues. It's ESPN Radio.
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21: With a 19-15 game.
22: All right, how about it?
21: What a great job drafting him at number 23 from the Atlanta Hawks. Speaking of the Atlanta Hawks.
22: Oh. Have they
21: what
22: been
21: do we have here from...
22: What the heck?
21: We can't say where he is because he is now an official member of a team and all information is secret. We would like to welcome from the Atlanta Hawks, Tim Bontemps.
23: Hello, everybody. It's nice to be back.
21: I believe, Mr. Bontemps, you have some explaining to do. Where have you been? It's been the draft and free agency. My God, this is... Where have you been?
23: I've been on garden leave. It's been quite a thing. I've just been sitting back. I've been watching the tweets from Van McMahon about all the crazy goings-on. I've been listening to all the pods. It's been great work. Just been relaxing. It's been fun.
21: I believe you have some news that you are announcing here on this lovely morning.
22: You got some explaining to do. What are you dumping us? What's going on here? You got all this swag on, all this gear? Is that
23: I don't
22: free
23: know if I'm
22: gear?
23: Dumping you is the right word, but I am unfortunately not going to be on the pod anymore, which people figured out over the last couple of weeks because I am joining the Atlanta Hawks. So
22: what in the world? Okay, well, first, this is awful.
21: We have something we must do here, Jackson.
24: Fans, here are the winners and losers from the seismic Bontemps decision to move into an NBA front office. First, winners. The other 29 NBA teams will no longer have to fear the dreaded phrase, "What were they thinking?" for almost every transaction they made. Second, another winner, Brian Windhorst, who no longer will hear the cackly, "No, that's not exactly the way it happened," whenever he recalls a story. And finally, the biggest losers, loyal pod listeners, and poor band McMahon, because we may never hear the word jackass be used on the pod again. Good luck, Bontemps.
22: Mike Wolchewski.
21: That's our man.
23: One of the truly coolest things about the last couple of years is becoming friends with Mike Wolchewski and having him come up to me at a game at the Garden and say, "Hey, just want to introduce myself. I'm Mike Wolchewski. I'm a huge fan of the podcast." It's like, "Mike, you are a legend. You don't need to introduce yourself." As you guys have all figured out, he's a wonderful guy. And that was very cool. So thank you, Mike.
22: So do you want to explain to the folks like what exactly you'll be doing with the Hawks, or at least give your like company man?
23: You're the one who wrote the news story, so
22: I haven't read it yet.
23: What do you say?
22: I'm assigned it. 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The strategic advisor.
23: That is my title. Will be a strategic advisor to Ansi Sala, who between he and the wrestler family, I'm very appreciative of giving me a chance to try something new.
22: Oh, a little brown nosing. I like that. Kiss up to the billionaires.

0: than you and Wendy have always been good at. Listen, I have an announcement to make. I am still Team ESPN. Don't you worry. However, I haven't cleared this with our bosses yet, but I did land a consulting gig with the Atlanta Hawks. So Von Timps and I are still teammates. I'm out here. I'm schmoozing around as you do at Summer League, and I'm chatting up Ansi. I'm chatting up Quinn Snyder. And, you know, I did inform him that nobody in the world is better at telling Von Timps to shut the bleep up than me. And so I am, there's the USWB. Well, I am the SUBC. Shut up, Von Timps consultant.
1: Oh, there you go.
0: Fly me down on a case-by-case basis when Von Timps is getting to be the most annoying. Fly me down, put me up, pay me good money to come in there and say, Von Timps, shut the hell up. So this has worked out well for me as well.
1: There you go.
2: But real talk here, it's all fun and games, but real talk, congratulations, Tim. You know, obviously the people who interact with us or read your, have read your stuff over the decades, I guess you're getting old, sorry.
3: Yeah, we're all getting old.
2: They know,
3: we've been doing this a long time.
2: They know what insight that you bring or don't bring. But I think one of the things is over the years, behind the scenes, you know, Von Timps has really gained a lot of trust within the NBA. You know, seriously, I'm being serious. And I remember I was at the lottery, which is what, in mid-May, and I was having breakfast with our boss at ESPN, Dane Beavers, and I was saying, you know, there could come a day when we lose Von Timps to the NBA because there are a number of people who I've talked to. Like, I, believe it or not, McMahon, I mean, I was floored when it's happened, but there have been times where I will talk to league executives and they'll be like, Von Timps this and Von Timps that, in a good way, like where they are like very impressed with him, and
3: very rare,
2: not for conversations on the pod, but for conversations that happen privately. And so, believe it or not, I believed for a while that we were going to lose Tim at some point to an NBA team. I did not know
1: another discovery.
2: Yes, yeah,
0: exactly.
2: Mark it on the board. And I told my boss, I was like, you know, hey, we may lose him at some point. And I think my boss could not believe it. And then when this developed over the last few weeks, he was like, wow, I couldn't believe it. But in all reality, you know, you may think I'm joking, you may think I'm wrong, but if it wasn't the Hawks, it was going to be somebody else.
0: There were rumors about him coming to the Mavericks at one point. I actually called Von Timps. I said, hey, we're going to be neighbors.
2: But Tim, this is something that you've been interested in doing for a while, right?
3: Yeah, I mean, it's something I've thought about for a while, but, you know, I never knew if I'd have a chance to do it or if the right thing would come along. And, you know, I'm very appreciative of Ansi to give me a chance to try to help a little bit. And it's an awesome organization. Got a lot of longtime friends there. You know, it's a really cool opportunity. You know, I wasn't going to leave. I had a dream job at ESPN doing this pod with you guys. I certainly wasn't trying to go anywhere. I was only going to leave if it was a really awesome thing that came up. And, you know, I got very fortunate that this is a very cool thing. And so we're going to move to Atlanta and change a lot of stuff up and have some more space for the cinder block to run around and try to help the Hawks win a couple of games.
0: Listen, I've told you this. You got to scout out high school football programs as your house, honey. You got to get them in a good one. The kid's got right tackle.
3: Yes, potential. That was the first thing McMahon said to me was, I have to look for high school football programs for the cinder block, who is 14 months old this week. I said, probably got a little bit of time to do
0: the
3: that.
0: Good ones.
2: A bit. Well, you got to cut. Hey, listen, you're going to be in the South.
0: Yeah, the best high school football programs, it really starts the peewee level. It flows up. So I'm just telling you, get them in the program early. Now, I just got to be honest with you. There's the worst part about this. Honestly, the worst part about it is not losing Von Timps. The worst part about it is this. Von Timps always thought that he had the biggest basketball brain on this podcast. And damn it, Wendy, this kind of, he can look at this and say it proves him right. Big old Von Timps basketball brain, that he's getting paid massive money now. Somebody just to

0: to tap that brain. So I hate to admit it, but damn it, he has one on us. He can always hold over our heads. Now, I've got this vision, you know, it's like near the trade deadline or whatever, and there's like a,
1: yeah,
0: you know, very serious strategic meeting, and, you know, Auntie's chiming in, and Quinn's chiming in, and then Bontemps
2: is chiming in. The guy in charge is chiming in.
0: Yeah, Auntie's leading in, Quinn's chiming in, and Bontemps thwarts it, you know, mid-sense. What are we doing here? This is a gong show. We don't need to be focused on this. This is what we need to be focused on. I don't think it'll quite go like that.
2: We're not trading for that bozo. We're going to trade for that bozo over there. Here's my advice.
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3: Myself. The idea that we don't get along in some form or fashion has always been very funny, given the three of us talk pretty much all day, every day, and our families are all friends and our wives are all friends. So the thing I'm saddest about is leaving this and leaving you guys and leaving Jackson, but you guys will all be quite fine, probably in the long run better off, and I'll be a very loyal listener and excited to see where things go as you guys continue to grow this thing. But it's been awesome to be a part of it, and I will I'll still be part of it as a listener and watch and see what you guys do.
4: Something tells me he's going to be a loyal commenter as well. We got to shut down these group chats, McMahon.
5: He'll let us know what he's thinking. He just can't interrupt in real time, but he'll let us know.
3: No, well, that's part of the fun. We'll still be talking. We'll still be talking all the time. But the pod's been through, I mean, hell, since in the time we've done the podcast, I mean, band has gotten married again. Brian and I both have kids. Jackson's going to get married, now engaged.
4: Yeah, we'll see you at Jackson's wedding. That's the next time we'll see you.
3: Yeah, you won't see me at all before then, I'm sure.
4: Yeah.
5: He'll be lurking in the shadows at Hawks games. We'll have to
3: know
5: the hiding and crannies.
4: Yes. All right, well, before we get back to real business here, talking about the NBA, because we're in flagrant violation of a core of the podcast here.
3: I mean, we're talking about the NBA, kind of.
5: Yeah, Contents is the NBA now, baby.
4: Yeah,
5: let's relax with the NBA now.
3: Yeah, let's relax with that.
4: All right, Bontemps, watch this.

0: We talk about the NBA.
1: This is quite
0: the NBA.
1: Smash
0: cut. About the NBA. Joining us from New York City, it's Tim Bontemps.
2: Hello, everybody.
0: Say hello from New York City to Tim Bontemps.
3: Tim Bontemps.
0: Tim Bontemps, native New Yorker, New York native. I can call you New York native.
2: Yeah.
0: From New York City, Tim Bontemps.
2: Howdy, partners. This is prime time for Bontemps. You know, he's got to be in studio in the spotlight. The old USWB's time to shine, baby.
0: The wet blanket, midseason form.
1: That's who he is.
0: And I like Mike a lot, but I still say it was somewhat ridiculous.
1: You see me now? Sorry.
2: Yes.
1: Like,
2: like a Verizon commercial. Do you hear me now? Big man just disappeared and was a black screen, which is
0: And I hope they don't edit it out. I want it to stay in. I just want the record.
2: Of course it's not going to get edited out. Come on.
4: You know, it's Gabe Vincent and Mo Gay, and oh, we got to zoom in on McMahon's face. There we go.
1: This thing confuses the hell out of me.
4: Most things do.
5: What a good looking guy.
4: And McMahon is, once again,
5: I don't
4: not going to understand what the hell is happening with technology.
5: Heavens to Betsy.
1: It's same, it's subjective to people who understand.
4: We got the camera moving.
0: Huh? What? You know how Shay wanted like the defining quote for Shay is he says I'm consistent.
1: Oh, this is great.
0: In everything that I do, it's like an ethos. It's like a personal mission, and it's so true. Bontemps, you can always count on him to be Bontemps.
1: That's not a compliment.
0: That's very cool. Always better dressed than all of you guys.
1: Always. I gotta tell you, I'm proud of a lot of the work I've done in my career, but nothing more so than coining the USWB. You're in soaked wet blanket.
0: You know, somebody came up to me at the live show in New York and said, hey, I just want to thank you guys. You introduced me to ChatGPT. The first time I ever used ChatGPT was to ask it what USWB meant. And I said, God. You're in soaked wet blanket. And he goes, yes, it did know.
1: That's me introducing people to technology.
2: There you go.
1: Yes, you and McDude, you are synonymous with technology, buddy. There's no question about that.
0: All right, Tim Bontemps, signing off.
1: Appreciate you.
0: Go find some players to sign and draft and trade for.
1: Okay, I'll see what I can do.

0: Donovan Mitchell's the face of your franchise. He's an all-NBA player. Like, you know, in one sense, him committing to you for 4 years is a major win. But we just saw how rough the market was for Jaylen Brown, in large part because of how much salary he made. And, you know, I'm looking for one of the quotes that a GM gave me. But it, essentially it was, and look, the analytics are more friendly to Donovan. He's not as good a defensive player, but, you know, one of the GMs basically said, like, in terms of this kind of money, you've got to be a generational talent. And, he, you know, this guy didn't think Jaylen Brown was close to that, but he essentially said, you know, when you get into like the $70 million range, which is obviously where this is, there might only be a couple of players in the league that are worth that kind of money. And so there is some major risk involved here, especially when you've got Evan Mobley making 50 plus a year.
1: Right. So this is a, you know, the Cavs are viewing this as a huge triumph, and for a couple of different reasons. Number one, like, you know, I'm not saying that the Utah Jazz 100% believed this, but when they structured the trade, when they made the deal, which was, I think, 5 years ago now, they backloaded the picks that they pushed the picks out. They could get the farthest out. I think the farthest one out is 2029 unprotected pick. Mm-hmm. And there were swaps in there too. And I think the purpose was, is that the Jazz, you know, I'm not saying they, again, I'm not projecting like I know what the Jazz are thinking, but when the Jazz traded him, they were like, you know, he may not be there in 29 mm-hmm. or 27, 29, because they weren't sure he would want to stay in Utah. It was part of the impetus for trading him. And so for the Cavs to
0: knew he didn't want to stay in Utah.
1: Well,
0: yeah,
1: I mean, their actions said that they didn't think he was going to stay. So the fact that Donovan has now signed two extensions and basically cementing that the Cavs' investment in the draft assets are, you know, they're, you know, he's been all NBA 2 years in a row, first team last year, second team this year. They're signing, I believe, the second best player in franchise history to a contract extension that will carry him through his prime. He, you know, that is an absolute victory for them. It is going to be a lot of money by the fourth year of it, when he's, I think, 33 or 34. Yeah. It's going to be $75
0: million. 75.5 if we're counting.
1: So, but then there's the other side of it, which is getting him to do it this summer was not something they 100% expected. Now, Donovan never said anything except for he never even gave a syllable that indicated he wasn't happy in Cleveland, but he never did really with Utah either, right?
0: No, it was pretty well known he wasn't happy in Utah.
1: Yeah, but he never said anything.
0: He didn't say it out loud, but it was not a secret.
1: Anyway, my point is, just because he didn't say anything, you know, you back it up with actions, right? Right. And so when he signed his last extension, his first extension in Cleveland, he signed it for a year shorter than he could have. Mm-hmm. And it basically bought the Cavs 2 years. It looked like it was a four-year extension, really was a two-year extension. And it put them in this, and it was designed for exact reason. It put them in this bit of an awkward spot, because now Donovan is 1 year away from being a 10-year veteran. And if he had signed a new extension at 10 years, he could have gotten $80 million guaranteed more than this summer. Mm-hmm. And it put him in the perfect spot to protect him, because he had this year under contract and next season as a player option. And so if he had, you know, had an injury or something, he always had the player option as protection. But it put him in a position where he could re-up his contract at year 10. And so it really doesn't make financial sense for him to extend this summer.
0: Well, and you're seeing the same thing play out with Joker in Denver. You know, he, I forget wherever Serbia was playing, but, you know, Joker basically said yesterday after a World Cup qualifying game, you know, I'm going to stay in Denver, but I'm going to sign next year. And the reason there, as McMenamin wrote, is he can do 4 years, 278 now, or he can do 5 years, 359 and a half next year. So, you know, Joker is opting like, hey, let's maximize the money. And while Donovan's signing a max extension, by signing it now, he isn't maximizing the money.
1: Right. And so, you know, Jokic has multiple times said, I'm a Denver Nugget for a

0: life. And if you're going to trust anybody in all the professional sports, I don't know who you're going to trust more than Nikola Jokic. However, you know, he will be an unrestricted free agent next summer. Like that, you will exist this year, going through this year, knowing that if things go terribly sideways, that Jokic will be an unrestricted free agent. I don't think the Nuggets are going to, you know, be losing sleep over it. Although I keep it in mind as I was trying to dump salary, which, you know, the Nuggets haven't re-signed free agents this offseason, but they haven't dumped any salary yet. Mm-hmm. So, you know, that's interesting. That's food for thought. But I think the thing with Donovan would be the same thing. Like Donovan has said nothing but positive things. I don't think the Cavs would have operated this year like totally afraid he was going to leave, but you know, they would have to protect themselves in certain ways. And, you know, I'm not sure if Donovan wasn't 100% fully committed, whether you could make every decision expecting him to be there. Like, I'm not saying you trade him, but I'm saying like, as you did your long range planning, like for example, like people were talking about, you know, the idea of trading Evan Mobley. Well, what I was saying in Cleveland was, I don't think you could even entertain the idea of trading Evan Mobley unless Donovan was under long-term contract, because if something happened with Donovan, Evan would have to be your franchise player. And nor am I saying now they can trade him. I'm just saying, like, I think they had to operate that way. So Donovan giving the Cavs this extension now, I agree, McMahon, is a level of risk, because you're entering into a contract with a guy where this contract's going to be all in his 30s. And, you know, you worry about trapping yourself. Absolutely. Yeah. But I also think that him doing this now keeps him from getting, because, you know, if he has another All-NBA year, what, are they not going to sign him in a year?
1: Right.
0: So they would have been further committed to more money a year ago.
1: No, and I mean, the Cavs had to sign this deal. Yeah,
0: and they have to celebrate it. And it is something worth celebrating.
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7: Sports, I'm Isaiah Jacob. Yesterday, the Reds dropped the opener of their series with the Phillies 4-1. Eugenio Suarez provided the lone run with a solo homer, while Andrew Abbott turned in 6 innings, allowing 3 runs. Terry Francona commented on getting the offense going.
8: That's the whole idea. It's why we try to show up every day, you know, with a new day. You know, I don't want these guys coming in dragging. It's not going to help. They care. I care. The coaches care. But it doesn't help. And we'll have early hitting tomorrow like we always do and try to keep after them and keep at them, because we want to do better. We need to do better.
7: Cincinnati looks to even the series tonight at 7-10 with Chase Burns getting the start. For Cleveland, the Guardians also came up short yesterday, falling 3-1 to the Twins. Rhys Hoskins accounted for Cleveland's only run with a solo blast, while rookie Chase Dilata recorded 2 of the club's 3 hits. The Guards try to bounce back tonight at 7:40 as Slade Ciccone takes the mound against Minnesota's Connor Prelip. Meanwhile, the Yankees continue to swing and miss. New York struck out 17 times in last night's 6-4 loss to the Rays, becoming the first team in American League history to strike out at least 17 times in consecutive 9-inning games. And at the FIFA World Cup today, France faces Morocco in a quarterfinal matchup at 4 o'clock from Gillette Stadium in Massachusetts. For ONN Sports, I'm Isaiah Jacob.
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0: CNET overnight forecast calls for partly cloudy skies. We'll have a low of 68 degrees. Thursday, mostly sunny with a high of 89, a westerly wind at about 7 miles per hour. For Thursday night, some showers and thunderstorms expected overnight. Friday, a continuation of those showers into Friday. Otherwise, it'll be mostly cloudy with a high of 85 degrees. For Skynet weather, I'm Max Crenshaw, ESPN Radio, 1430 AM and 105.7 FM.
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21: Apparently, and with the promise to return it, and like they're leaning into the possibility that that barring of the three was an indication that he's planning on being there.
22: Did he say like he'll return it during training camp? I mean,
21: you know, exactly. No, so the Cleveland fans are like you know living and dying, you know, waiting for this news, and then all of a sudden this pops in their lap, and this, you know, was the first day that Donovan could extend it. He does on the first day, so I think going to be viewed as really hugely generally positive. And like with any contract, you ask yourself the question: could you trade it today? Could you trade Donovan Mitchell? And I believe the answer is yes.
22: Yeah, I think you could. I think that it's going to be really hard moving forward to get massive return on these kind of contracts and in trades. Obviously they didn't sign it to trade it, but I'll put it like this. I think it's a hell of a lot more tradable than the $212 million deal that Trae Young signed.
21: I've been under fire for that, for saying how I didn't think that was a tradable contract. So I'll let you say that.
22: I'm just telling you, like, obviously there's a lot of scouts and folks out here at Salt Lake City Summer League, and I've had a lot of people just be like, what in the world were the Wizards doing? And there's a lot of like, who was this mystery team that was willing to max him out? But that's neither here nor there.
21: Yeah. Well, so we'll see what happens with LeBron. For all I know, before this podcast post, there'll be news. I don't know. Before we move on, I do think we should talk about Brad Stevens having a press conference with Bill Chisholm, the Celtics governor. That happened on Monday afternoon. And, Brad doesn't speak to the media very often. And when he does speak to the media, he's very disciplined and very matter of fact. He is certainly, it's the way he has always been. And I think for a situation like this, it's sort of perfect because, he's not going to come out and be fiery. He's not going to be Pat Riley. He's going to come out and, have his set of talking points and stick to them. And, I don't think he was 100% being, by the way, they sat there and he and Bill Chisholm took question after question after question. They let the media come and ask us everything. And, they only ended the press conference when there was basically they were answering the same question again and again. So they were very responsible in coming out doing it. I think that was good, and they stuck to their script, which was basically that they don't know if this trade is going to work for them or not. I think they feel a little stronger about it than they were willing to say, but I mean they were trying to be very respectful of Jaylen. I don't know if Jaylen Brown felt they were respectful, but they're like, we're not sure. We felt like we had to do this, and he kept saying for optionality.
22: You were saying they weren't 100% what?
21: I don't think they were 100% saying why they did it. Like they made it sound like this was a real tough call. They were on the fence. I mean,

0: I'm sure it was a tough call. But he said he lost sleep over what the reaction would be. I think they feel confident in their decision.
1: I mean, they were a little bit full of crap, if we just want to be blunt and direct here. And they were full of crap when they acted like the relationship with Jaylen Brown didn't deteriorate and wasn't a factor in this decision. I mean, it was a driving force in the decision. You can't tell me both that money didn't matter and it wasn't about any of that stuff. Now, I believe the money part, because you didn't really save money right away on this deal. And by the way, this deal ultimately is going to be judged by what are you able to flip Paul George's expiring contract next year, plus a bunch of picks into.
0: Right. Well, he just kept saying optionality.
1: Right. And so that's the optionality. But yeah. But again, the not only the why now, as far as why accept that return on July 1st is a legitimate question, but like there's no other explanation for why now in terms of doing it before next season, other than you just felt like the relationship with Jaylen Brown reached a point of no return. And look, that doesn't mean it's that Jaylen Brown did something wrong. I don't know exactly what went wrong. I just know it reached a point where the Celtics felt like they absolutely had to trade Jaylen Brown.
0: Well, he got asked directly, like, you know, how can you talk about, you know, money, because Paul George and Jaylen Brown make about the same amount of money. Mm-hmm. Although Bobby Marks reported yesterday that Paul George waived his trade kicker, which would have been, I think, like $3.9 million. Now,
1: that's a whole Sixers LeBron salary.
0: That's right. You know, that's exactly what it was. The Sixers would have had to pay that, the actual write the check, but it would have hit the Celtics books.
1: Yeah, the Celtics would have had to pay more.
0: Right. It would have been like, it would have cut their space under the apron or whatever to less. And it would have been, you know, and it would have been split over the 2 years. So it was only $2 million, but would have split their thing, like, you know, like that. So that's interesting that Paul, I mean, that is, we sort of see that from time to time. People do that. Usually they do that when they're very happy with, they're not very happy, but certainly it's like sort of a tacit acknowledgement of an approval of the trade. Like they're going to trade you anyway. And so he's like, yeah, well, I'll give up this $4 million. I don't want this $4 million to hold up the trade. So, I'll do that. It kind of, I don't think Paul is probably upset that it's out there, because, it kind of is an indication to the Celtics. Like, you know, I'm happy to be here. Right. I think the reaction, the reaction has been what it's been in Boston, that they didn't get enough for it. And basically Brad was like, well, we have to see, we don't know yet. And so we'll see if, you know, not only what they could get for Paul George, or maybe if Paul George produces at a good level next to Tatum, or what they do with the draft assets that they got, the picks and the swaps. Yeah,
1: again, how Jaylen Brown performs is going to be, and how Philly, and not only how he performs, because part of the whole thing is Brown's numbers versus, you know, the perceived impact based on analytics, but like how he impacts the Sixers' success is going to be a major factor in how this trade is judged. And then long term, it is going to be judged on, okay, the optionality, what's that lead to? Who is Jason Tatum's longtime running mate? It's not going to be Paul George, obviously, who's 36 years old and plays about 36 games a year. So what do you turn that into? And Paul George, hey, I agree, he could be a very good role player next year for the Celtics if he can stay healthy. Very good role players don't make $55 million, or at least you hope not. So what do they do with it? But, you know, the press conference, I respect that they sat up there and they answered all the questions. And it's kind of a no-win situation, because if you're honest, then it's a bad look, because it's going to be viewed as you're kind of bad-mouthing a guy on his way out the door, because there's no way to say it other than we felt like we had to move on from Jaylen Brown. Like, that's what happened, but saying that sounds terrible. So, it was a good job of a penalty kill press conference by Brad Stevens.
0: I like that. That's good. Very hockey of you.
1: So most hockey I'm allowed to talk. So

0: Just say two things about the Celtics. One, they have these draft picks now, and the pick slash swap that they got is so confusing. I read it three times and I can't understand it. So I'm just sort of, it's like it involves two other picks and
1: you're talking about the Clippers. It's the Clippers and Sixers pick, and it's like I think the short version is if it falls below 17, they get the pick outright. And if it's higher than that, it's a swap.
0: Right. And it's the like reason
1: 1 through 8 protected on the Philly.
0: The reason that it's so complicated, because it's two different picks that they can get plus a swap right involved, is because nobody really knows where picks are going to fall in the lottery. Like, you know, it's one thing if you're, if you've got the pick or the swap of a team that you know is rebuilding or is on like a 2 or 3 year runway, like, you know, you could feel like, oh, that's, we have a pretty good chance of getting a good pick there. Like, for example, the Clippers look like they're in the midst of a retrofit of a rebuild or whatever. Having a Clippers pick, in the next couple of years is not necessarily bad business. It could be good. Mm-hmm. But on the other hand, you don't know where the lottery is, and maybe the Celtics finish in the play-in and end up with a better pick than the Clippers, who have a worse record.
1: Do you want me to read the language?
0: I actually don't. Because
1: there's the Spurs swap in there. So if it's a swap, right, it's probably going to be the Spurs pick going to Philly. There is a lot going on here.
0: Like I said, So the other thing I'm going to say is Boston has two things to watch now. Number one, they have the Anfernee Simons trade exception. Trade exception, which I think is around $27 million. They have these extra picks. They could use that trade exception to acquire a player with their picks or somebody else's picks. They don't have to use it now. It doesn't expire till midseason, a year from the deal. I'm not even sure where they're going to end up under the aprons. They may not even do that. However, because they use the full mid-level on Mitchell Robinson, they're hard capped at the first apron. So, I'm not saying they're going to go out there and trade for a star player in the next 10 minutes, but just know that that exists. The second thing to keep an eye on is that Peyton Pritchard is extension eligible, and he is on an extremely attractive contract, $7.5 million this year, $8 million, $8.5 million next year. He is 29 years old. I don't think you're necessarily want to give him a 4-year extension unless it's really good money, but whether or not they extend Peyton.
1: Yeah, he's one of the most effective ISO scorers in the league last year, and he's much more important now than he was, than he was a few months ago.
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3: Sports, I'm Isaiah Jacob. Yesterday, the Reds dropped the opener of their series with the Phillies 4-1. Eugenio Suarez provided the lone run with a solo homer, while Andrew Abbott turned in 6 innings, allowing 3 runs. Terry Francona commented on getting the offense going.
4: That's the whole idea. That's why we try to show up every day, with a new day. I don't want these guys coming in dragging. It's not going to help. They care. I care. The coaches care. But it doesn't help. And we'll have early hitting tomorrow like we always do and try to keep after them and keep at them because we want to do better. We need to do better.
3: Cincinnati looks to even the series tonight at 7-10 with Chase Burns getting the start. For Cleveland, the Guardians also came up short yesterday, falling 3-1 to the Twins. Rhys Hoskins accounted for Cleveland's only run with a solo blast, while rookie Chase Delotta recorded 2 of the club's 3 hits. The Guards try to bounce back tonight at 7:40 as Slade Ciccone takes the mound against Minnesota's Connor Prelip. Meanwhile, the Yankees continue to swing and miss. New York struck out 17 times in last night's 6-4 loss to the Rays, becoming the first team in American League history to strike out at least 17 times in consecutive 9-inning games. And at the FIFA World Cup today, France faces Morocco in a quarterfinal matchup at 4 o'clock from Gillette Stadium in Massachusetts. For ONN Sports, I'm Isaiah Jacob.
5: Your Skynet overnight forecast calls for partly cloudy skies. We'll have a low of 68 degrees. Thursday, mostly sunny with a high of 89, a westerly wind at about 7 miles per hour. For Thursday,

0: Tonight, some showers and thunderstorms expected overnight. Friday, a continuation of those showers into Friday. Otherwise, it'll be mostly cloudy with a high of 85 degrees. For Skynet weather, I'm Max Crenshaw, ESPN Radio, 1430 AM and 105.7 FM.
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6: I'm excited about the future of the Jets.
7: Yeah. You know, for the, after a rough few years, there's legitimate reason to be excited. Doesn't mean they're a playoff team next year, but there's legitimate reason to be excited here for the first time in a while.
6: Well, you've said essentially the same thing, but the executives that I've talked to have been in Salt Lake this week. They use the word presence. Mm-hmm. The presence that Peterson has out there beyond his years, the how he, you know, you're using the word poise, it's roughly the same thing, but like, sure. Does it look out of sorts? Doesn't look, you know, overwhelmed by the moment? And one of the things that I like,
7: you hear a lot.
6: Yes. Obviously, the whole offensive package. He's got the whole offensive game. He's got an NBA-ready offensive game. As you mentioned, the three-level scoring, step-back game, comes off the pick and rolls, all mm-hmm. of those things, like, you know, right out of the gate, the man is going to score. Mm-hmm. One of the things that I, you know, and did you go to his post-game presser on Monday night?
7: I didn't, but I listened to the whole thing.
6: Okay. So he was asked and it was talked about how, you know, it was sort of a big game for Cameron Boozer, who was drafted a pick behind him. And by the way, Boozer, you know, the thing that has impressed me for Boozer this week, McMahon, is how many threes he's hitting.
7: No, his three-point shot looks really good.
6: Yeah, he hit 4 out of 5. I think he's hit maybe 7 in the 2 games or something like that.
7: And honestly, like, he's hit a couple tough turnarounds off dribble. Like, Boozer's going to be a really, really good offensive player.
6: Anyway, he was you know, asked about the matchup, you know, playing against Boozer, and he's, you know, Peter, I'm summarizing what he said. That, you know, he's like, I knew he would feel a certain way because I was picked right in front of him. And he goes, I feel a certain way because he was picked right behind me. And basically, and he smiled when he said it, but I could see in his eyes that there was a little bit of edge. Basically, he was saying, is, you know, when there's a guy picked next to me, like, there's going to be edge in that game.
7: Although I sat down with him and Will Hardy today for a story that'll run on Thursday. I think Jackson's actually going to put together a little video package off it for the YouTubes.
6: Okay.
7: But I asked him about the matchup with DeBonson.
6: This is what I'm getting at.
7: Yeah, and he tried to downplay it. Like,
6: of course he did.
7: Come on now.
6: But what about, so here's what I'm saying. And again, like, we were doing the NBA Today. I did NBA Today. You were on too. Mm-hmm. And they were talking about, they really wanted to start talking about the game on Thursday. And I kind of talked the producers out of it. I was like, hey, let's, you know, this is literally the first week of Summer League. Let's not hype this up too much or whatever. But I think Peterson is in a position here to do really well because he'll have played a couple of
7: games. Yeah, and he won't play tonight.
6: Right.
7: None of the high picks are playing tonight because, you know, back-to-back in summer league going to Vegas doesn't make any sense, obviously. But, and look, he probably won't play a whole lot in Vegas. You know, he'll probably be shut down pretty early in Vegas. But look, man,
6: He's going to play Thursday.
7: Yeah, does it mean anything in the long run? No, but is it a showcase? Is it on national TV? Is it,
6: right.
7: You know, he felt like he was the best player in the draft? Like, it's a chance to... Yeah,

0: He's had more time with his team, with whatever, you know, whatever chemistry you can get with the summer league team. And he's going to be totally inspired to, like, make a little statement on Thursday. And he openly admitted he thinks about these type of things. You know, I'm still very much learning. You know, I don't have the bandwidth. You guys know I don't have the bandwidth to watch college basketball. I saw him very little. Of course, I saw highlights. But I've watched most of the last two games. And I am extraordinarily impressed.
1: Now, he's going to come in. He will step into the league as a big-time scorer. I think it's a really good situation that he's going to be part of one of the more dynamic backcourts in the league, where he will have the ball in his hands a lot, but it's not like the weight of the world is on his shoulders. And there's going to be good spacing. Like, Nurkic is an elite screener, maybe the best screener in the league, right up there. Now there's other flaws for him, obviously, but he can screen. He's a right tackle. There ain't no doubt about that. And then, you know, Jaren Jackson Jr. is a proven scorer who can shoot it. Obviously the same thing with Larry Markin. Like, he's stepping into a good situation. Now, Will Hardy is really going to be challenging him to produce on the defensive end. And he thinks he's got, like, really good defense potential. He's 6'5", 6'6".
0: Long arms.
1: Yeah, 200 pounds, long arms, strong. Obviously a good athlete. And so Will's really challenging him on the defensive end. So Will is basically saying, you know, it's on me to earn his trust, but I'm going to be coaching him hard, including a film session the morning after, going play by play through his summer league debut. And I asked, like, what were you really emphasizing? And he said, there's a lot of stuff on the defensive end. And they've got this call in their, you know, in their language, a defensive call, Raven. And it's because Will Hardy grew up a Ravens fan, and I got to follow up with him on exactly what the thing is. But it's a shout out to Ed Reed, Darren Peterson, who, by the way, is exactly 1 year younger than my older daughter. Which, boy, did that make me feel old. But this made Will feel old. Darren Peterson had no idea who Ed Reed was.
0: That's disappointing, because his brother is a star football player.
1: Well, and he said, I grew up a Bengals fan. I said, well, Ed Reed had a ton of picks against the Bengals. I can assure you that. But then, Wendy, I looked it up. This kid was 5 years old when Ed Reed played his last down for the Baltimore Ravens.
0: Well, I'm actually sort of kidding. It's fine. But I actually am very impressed with what I just learned, that he's a Bengals fan from Northeast Ohio. And if I was raising a child in Northeast Ohio, I wouldn't let him be a Browns fan either.
1: Yeah,
0: I would definitely say, I would have said Steelers, but I'll go with Bengals. Bengals are a little harder to root for. The organizations, you know, the quality of the Steelers organizations.
1: The Browns?
0: Of course.
1: Brother, listen, the Bengals at least have had quarterbacks.
0: That's what I'm saying. Much prefer the Bengals organization than the Browns.
1: Oh, I thought you said the Bengals are harder to root for.
0: No, they're harder than the Steelers. If I was raising my son in Northeast Ohio, I would push him away from the Browns towards the Steelers.
1: You raised your son to be a bandwagon hopper.
0: I didn't raise him that way. That's what he's choosing to do.
1: He's choosing the path of least resistance.
0: Yeah, but in his defense, he's had a Haaland jersey from Man City for years.
1: You know,
0: America's discovering Erling Haaland, you know. But anyway, I respect that he said, I'm not rooting for the Browns. I'm going to go with the Bengals. I respect that.
1: Well,
0: his brother, in case you didn't know.
1: Will ran some Raven stuff down his throat, because he stopped down the film session and got on YouTube. And it's like, you will see some Ed Reed highlights.
0: Well, Ed Reed's a good guy to study for a lot of different reasons. You know, his brother... Darren's brother, Daryl Jr., Daryl the second or Daryl Jr., I'm not sure, played at Wisconsin, an edge. Is that a lineman or is that a linebacker, an edge, McMahon?
1: Edge is it can be an outside linebacker, defensive end, pass rusher.
0: Anyway, he didn't get drafted, but signed with the Rams. He's on the Rams right now, LA Rams.
1: Yeah, there's a lot of, or at least a handful of NFL, NBA brother tandems. There's obviously the Tysons.
0: Right, this year.
1: And then I think it was, the Thunder second round pick, I believe, has a brother who, I might be mistaken.
0: All this year? All comes from this draft?
1: I'm pretty sure he does. I saw it, to be honest, I saw it on Instagram.
0: Jackson tells us his dad played basketball in Cincinnati, played college or high school basketball. What school did he go to, Jackson? I'm gonna make a further evaluation.
2: Western Hills High School.
0: Western Hills. Okay. All right. Well, we're excited for Summer League. That's where we're at. We've reached that stage of the off season.

0: Before we go, shout out to Kyle Lowry, who hangs him up after 20 seasons, signs with the Raptors for one day. The Raptors put out an awesome tribute video to him. They're going to retire number 7 appropriately. And we loved covering Kyle. Covered him with the Raptors and all those, you know, I saw him at the lowest of the low when they couldn't get over the LeBron hump, and I saw him at the highest of the high winning the championship with the Raptors, and one of the great guys to talk in the league. And I think he has a big time future in basketball, whether it's as a media commentator, which I think he'd be good at, or as a coach. And he talked about how Jay Wright, when he was at Villanova, was so influential on him, et cetera. So, and you know what, McMahon? Kyle is buddies with Bonteps.
1: I was going to say, kind of fitting that those two cantankerous personalities go out together.
0: They would connect.
1: Does Bonteps have a bright future in basketball after his career?
0: I'm sorry, we're out of time. Thank you so much to our producers, especially our guy Jackson. Thank you so much to McMahon. Thank you for listening and watching Hoop Collective. And I guess we should say thank you for all those years, Tim Bonteps. Thank you and good luck.
1: Ah, Tim Bonteps. We will miss the USWB. I think his voice cracked a little bit early on. This is an emotional time for him. We're excited for him, though. We'll only blame him for every loss the Hawks have from here forevermore. But I've got to say, we will miss the USWB. And good times. As the name says, we had them with him. Adios, Bonteps, and adios, amigos.

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1: work.
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6: Sports, I'm Isaiah Jacob. Yesterday, the Reds dropped the opener of their series with the Phillies 4-1. Eugenio Suarez provided the lone run with a solo homer, while Andrew Abbott turned in six innings, allowing three runs. Terry Francona commented on getting the offense going.
7: That's the whole idea. That's why we try to show up every day, you know, with a new day. You know, I don't want these guys coming in dragging. It's not going to help. They care. I care, the coaches care, but it doesn't help. And we'll have early hitting tomorrow like we always do and try to keep after them and keep at them because we want to do better. We need to do better.
6: Cincinnati looks to even the series tonight at 7-10 with Chase Burns getting the start. For Cleveland, the Guardians also came up short yesterday, falling 3-1 to the Twins. Rhys Hoskins accounted for Cleveland's only run with a solo blast, while rookie Chase Dilaudi recorded two of the club's three hits. The Guards try to bounce back tonight at 7:40 as Slade Ciccone takes the mound against Minnesota's Connor Prelip. Meanwhile, the Yankees continue to swing and miss. New York struck out 17 times in last night's 6-4 loss to the Rays, becoming the first team in American League history to strike out at least 17 times in consecutive 9-inning games. And at the FIFA World Cup today, France faces Morocco in a quarterfinal matchup at 4 o'clock from Gillette Stadium in Massachusetts. For ONN Sports, I'm Isaiah Jacob.
3: Your Skynet overnight forecast calls for partly cloudy skies. We'll have a low of 68 degrees. Thursday, mostly sunny with a high of 89, a westerly wind at about 7 miles per hour.

0: For Thursday night, some showers and thunderstorms expected overnight. Friday, a continuation of those showers into Friday. Otherwise, it'll be mostly cloudy with a high of 85 degrees. For Skynet weather, I'm Max Crenshaw, ESPN Radio, 1430 AM and 105.7 FM.
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7: When I was about to get back, something else happens, and I feel like I'm plugging holes in a boat. 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
9: 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Baseball seeing some impressive performances on Wednesday in San Francisco. Blue Jays visiting the Giants. Toronto starter Dylan Cease wasn't giving up anything.
10: The kick in the 1-2 pitch. He struck him out. 99 down the middle, and he's through eight innings with no hits allowed. 7-0 Blue Jays onto the ninth.
9: He was dealing on the mound and getting run support as well.
10: Nobody out. The pitch to Vladimir Guerrero Jr. is hit well out to left center field. Looking back, Gilbert, that ball is gone. Line drive smash to straightaway center, and Vladimir Guerrero Jr. has hit his fifth home run of the season, a two-run shot to make it 9-0 Blue Jays.
9: Blue Jays taking a 10-0 lead to the bottom of the ninth. Last licks for the Giants. Never mind 10 runs. They were still looking for one hit.
10: Wind and the 1-1. And it's flipped out toward shallow center and down for a base hit. Off the handle, it looped into center. And Elliot Ramos breaks up the no-hitter to start the ninth inning. And now a very well-deserved applause and recognition, even by the road fans, for Dylan Cease, who was masterful today in 8+.
9: Sportsnet 590, the fan, Cease, 8+. Striking out 11, 118 pitches, took the no-hitter to the ninth inning before giving up the leadoff single to Ramos. After the win, the 10-0 win for the Blue Jays, Cease spoke with Roger Sportsnet.
11: A phenomenal outing. I know you have to be disappointed. Take us through what's going on in your mind when you stepped down on the mound for that ninth inning.
12: Not a whole lot, really. I was just in attack mode. Previous inning, we kind of planned out how we wanted to attack, and I just wanted to mix it up a little bit right there. I probably should have thrown a slider, but if I get that sinker a little more in, maybe it's good. I don't know. That's baseball, you know, but it's a good one.
11: It was a very, very good one. Dylan, listen, you're so humble. It seemed like you had everything working this afternoon. What about the game plan led you to the kind of success you had this afternoon?
12: I think I was just throwing strikes, really, you know, getting the ball in the zone. I felt like I commanded everything besides my changeup, so I think it was a really good mix, getting the ball where we needed to get it, and then just trusting and attacking.
11: You had a lot of first pitch strikes. I mean, you have to be pleased. And how much of a factor is that when you're just pitching the way you did this afternoon?
12: Yeah, it's the name of the game. It makes our lives way easier. You know, those outings where I only go five, it's because I'm 2-0 everybody. So really, I really have tried to focus on not beating myself, you know, and I think the first step with that is getting it in the zone early.
11: You had some terrific defensive plays behind you, Dylan, in that bottom of the eighth. What's going through your mind when you saw Dalton Varsho make that grab by the wall?
12: Yeah, I mean, that's usually a couple of those happen every no-hitter. You know, Erndog made the play up the middle of the previous inning. That wasn't easy. So, you know, I try not to let myself get too carried away when I'm in like the fifth, sixth with no hitters.

0: just, you know, I mean, any little thing, it's a hit. So, you know, when you start seeing stuff like that, you're like, man, maybe it is my day-to-day. So, I don't know. How many strikeouts did I have?
1: You had 11. Thank you very much.
0: All right.
1: That's pretty good. You said you're happy with that. Before I let you go, you signed on with this Blue Jays organization because you felt that they would take your game to the next level. As you made your final start in the unofficial first half of the season, what have you thought about your first half? How would you assess your performance?
0: I think it's been good. You know, I've had a lot of really good starts, and there's a couple starts, you know, I've had a handful that I'm really not happy with. Really, those starts, like I said, where I beat myself and I throw too many balls and all that, it's extremely frustrating. So, you know, at the end of the day, I mean, I'm going to the All-Star game. There's a lot of positives, but I think as a pitcher, I'm always kind of focusing on the areas of weakness that we can improve. But it's been a great first half. I've really enjoyed it. I love Toronto, so let's just keep it going.
2: Dylan Cease and the Blue Jays getting the shutout win over the Giants. Cease with his 11th consecutive start with at least 7 strikeouts, second longest in Blue Jays history, behind 13 straight starts with at least 7 strikeouts from Roger Clemens in 1997. Toronto getting an impressive outing from their starter. Likewise, the Pirates.
3: And the pitch. Ground ball, third base. Gonzalez up with it and on to first. And perfect baseball through 6 innings for Jared Jones. 18 up, 18 down.
2: Sports Radio 93.7. The Fan, perfect through 6. We will never know how he would fare the rest of the way. Jared Jones was pulled, having thrown 77 pitches through 6 innings. His manager, Don Kelly.
4: He knew, though, coming off of surgery and him going 5 ups, I mean, we actually pushed him an extra inning there. He was throwing the ball so well, and that sucks, you know, for him. And under normal circumstances, you know, perfect game, he'd continue to go coming off of surgery and everything. We just can't push him there. It's a tough one, man, and I think that we've talked about it before. Health is the most important thing. Winning the game and then personal accomplishments third, and wanting guys to stay health is the number one thing with these guys, because we need Jared for the rest of the season throwing the ball like that. Trying to push him right now when he's only had 5 ups to go, there's no way.
2: He was perfect through 6, does not see the 7th in a scoreless game. But the bullpen picked him up, right?
5: Barge swings and a fly ball hit well. Deep left center field. Reynolds on the run to the wall. That thing is out of here. The former Pirate comes back to Pittsburgh and launches one to the deepest part of the yard. It's 2-0 Braves as the stalemate is over.
2: 680 the Fan. Braves get that shot and wind up winning it 3-0 over the Pirates, who have their 8th shutout loss this season, tied for the 3rd most in baseball. Atlanta with the win, snapping a 3-game losing streak. They record their 5th shutout win this season. Braves, Pirates, that game didn't see a run scored until the 8th. Such was not the case between the Phillies and the Reds.
6: And the 1-1. Ellie shoots this the other way. Deep to right field. Rincones turns, looks. It is gone. A 2-run blast the other way for Ellie De La Cruz. And the Reds stretch the lead to 3. 0-2. And Stewart goes the other way. Another deep fly ball. Again, Rincones back. Out of room and gone. Second home run of the night for Sal Stewart. And now J.J. Blade unloads. He hammers it way out of here to right. Back to back to back jacks for the Reds. Ellie, Sal, and J.J. all going out of here to right.
2: Big fourth inning for the Reds. 700 WLW. Kyle Schwarber adds his major league leading 32nd homer. But it's not good enough. Reds beat the Phillies 11-5. Sal Stewart with 2 homers. He now has 19. Second big league rookie with 2 multi-homer games this season. Reds hitting 3 consecutive in the 4th inning. 4 homers total in that inning. 5 homers for the game. Their most in the game this season. ESPN's Buster Olney.
7: The ballpark living up to its nickname, Great American Small Park, with the ball just flying out. You know, Sal Stewart, who's a National League All-Star in his rookie season, you know, hitting 2 out. His swings reminded me of when you see the Yankees, Aaron Judge, Stanton, driving the ball to right field because they know the dimensions are going to help him out and hit some

0: home run. So it was a home run display. I think the Phillies knew that the pitching matchup might be tough tonight with Chase Burns, National League All-Star in the mound for them. And so it was a high-scoring affair, as they like to say.
1: Buster, you mentioned Don Mattingly and the Phillies have turned things around under Mattingly. What does that future hold for him beyond this season?
0: I, you know, did a sit down with him before the game, and I had not seen him answer that question or be asked that question before tonight, because of course when he was hired, it was right after the Phillies had fired Rob Thompson. They offered the job to Alex Cora. Alex Cora says no. You know, Dave Dombrowski and Alex Cora are very tight. Dave Dombrowski, head of baseball operations for the Phillies, and they bring in Mattingly, and it was made very clear at that time he's an interim manager. Well, they basically won two-thirds of their games since that change was made. So I asked Don in their interview, hey, if the Phillies come to you and they want to talk about you remaining as manager beyond 2026, how would you feel about that? And he made no bones about it. He's like, yeah, I want to do that. And he said, it's up to Dave Dombrowski. But look, you bring in a manager in Philadelphia in a market like that, and you race toward the top of the National League East, and you're one of the big threats against the Dodgers. You do wonder if this has earned Don Mattingly at least another year. He's under contract for 2027.
2: Phillies have allowed 27 runs over their last three games. They're most over a three-game span since mid-April. Tigers, a 6-1 win over the Athletics. They are 20-12 since the start of June. Best record of the American League in that span. 7-1 of their last eight games. As for the A's, a season-long five-game losing streak. They're 1-9 in their last 10. Speaking of the Tigers and their pitching, Justin Verlander says he'll be retiring at the end of the season. He's a three-time Cy Young winner. He's got a pair of World Series rings, an MVP, should be in Cooperstown sooner rather than later. At the age of 43, he's the oldest player in baseball. He's made just one start this season before he landed on the IL back in April with inflammation in his left hip. He was scheduled to return in late June, but that was delayed after he suffered a hamstring strain during a bullpen session. This fall, he'll be calling it a career.
3: Dealing with this injury kind of, you know, it's been way more difficult than anticipated. I think last year was a season that kind of showed myself that I could be healthy. And so that was something I was really excited about coming into this season. I was like, okay, let me just put another healthy season under my belt and kind of build off the momentum from last year. And then that obviously got railroaded at the beginning of the season. And something that turned into a 2 or 3 week thing turned into a couple month long thing. And then right when I was about to get back, something else happens. And I feel like I'm plugging holes in a boat. And all the meanwhile, you know, just kind of looking at time, the game, how the game's played now, things that I have left to accomplish. And, like, I think the writing kind of was on the wall. As you know, 300 wins, 4,000 strikeouts, those are a few years away. Two maybe really good ones. And even that's, like, the way the game's played now, I think wins are just getting so much harder and harder to come by. Then I have to really sit down and kind of analyze, like I do everything, really. Analyze what's worth it and what's not. I love this game. I've said I want to play as long as I can. At the same time, it's like, okay, obviously I think next year one of the things that come to mind is this going to be a hard season with the CBA up? You know, are we going to be delayed going into the season? I don't know. I certainly hope not, but everybody's saying we are, and that would just be like another hurdle to have to overcome. And along with the way the game's played now, and then I sit there and think about my family and spending time with them, and that's something that's been more and more on my mind as this season particularly has gone along. They were up here most of last month and, you know, had a great time with them, and spending more time with them kind of made me see the other side of things. And, you know, you kind of put it all together and really consider things. And I think I've been trending towards this conclusion for a little while. I think if you ask some of my teammates, I've probably started to mention things that I've never mentioned in my life. You know, I'm in a good place about it. I think, as you can tell, I've considered it quite a lot. I don't take this lightly, but I'm happy for the future, what it holds.
2: As for this season, the immediate future still intends to return, scheduled to throw a bullpen session prior to Thursday's game. He will make his 10th All-Star Game appearance next week. He was named a legend pick by Commissioner Rob Manfred on Wednesday. He mentioned his career totals in his 21 seasons, currently 266 regular season wins, strikeouts, 3,554. So 300 wins, 4,000 strikeouts, still off in the distance. As he mentioned, SportsCenter All Night, ESPN Radio, WNBA. We had a milestone Wednesday as the Lynx visited the Sun.
4: Miller lets it fly, but it does not matter. Minnesota, 22 bench points this quarter. And Cheryl Reed.

0: officially passes Mike Tebow for 380 career regular seasons wins and sets the WNBA all-time record.
1: Saw it on USA Network. Links an 86-80 win over the Sun, 380 career regular season wins, most by a head coach in W history.
2: I just want to win the game. It wasn't for me. I just don't think this way. I appreciate how much it meant to the players to celebrate the moment. You know, it's not lost on me how important, you know, so many players in that locker room, you know, on the staff and, you know, just talking to Chuck, our trainer, so many people that have been on this journey with me for so long, you know, and even the new ones, like I told them, I mean, just to share it with them, it was incredibly meaningful. You know, it's a moment in time. You know, it's one of those things. But to do it with people that you really, really care about, and, you know, will give anything, you know, for the team to be successful. I have a great appreciation for all of them.
1: Lynx getting the win over Connecticut on Wednesday. Meanwhile, a group of 11 Republican lawmakers sending a letter to WNBA Commissioner Kathy Engelbert Wednesday, saying the association needs to take accountability for multiple attacks against Indiana's Caitlin Clark. The lawmakers say they're concerned by reports that attacks against Clark may be racially motivated. Clark back on the court Wednesday against L.A.
3: Really disappointing loss for the Sparks to the Storm. Caitlin Clark with her first three-point make tonight.
1: She finished with 9 points. Fever losing to the Sparks, 106-92. L.A. outscoring the Fever 60-38 in the paint. Neka Gumake, a team-high 24 points in the win for L.A. Mersey, Ferry crosses to the semis. That's next. SportsCenter All Night continues. It's ESPN Radio.
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3: Tournament.
4: Three match points.
5: Says to those 6-4, 7-6.
4: The wild card, the British wild card in the semi-finals of Wimbledon. Extraordinary. Flavio Cavoli, well beaten, gracious at the net. And Arthur Ferry, who grew up so close to centre court, now seems to own it.
3: Arthur Ferry, qualifier, fifth British man to reach the Wimbledon semi-finals in the Open era. Last to do it was Andy Murray, seven times. Ferry advancing in straight sets. On Wednesday, fourth men's wild card in the Open era to reach a major semi. First player ranked outside the top 100 to make a Wimbledon semifinals since Goran Ivanišević won the title in 2001. Ferry grew up a stone's throw from Wimbledon and now playing in the semis. Coverage continues on ESPN. Right now, SportsCenter all night. How about

0: Tom Brady taking to social media, quote, yeah, so that might top 28-3. As in Argentina with that improbable comeback, staying alive in the World Cup this week. And now we are down to 8 quarterfinal action getting underway Thursday, France and Morocco. First up, ESPN analyst Frank LaBeouf, Shaka Hislop, Julian Lawrence.
1: Two Frenchmen on the panel. Let's start with France against Morocco then. How scared are you?
2: I'm not scared, but I have respect for Moroccan team. I think they're much better than 4 years ago when they played the semi-final. Overall, I think France are better,
1: right?
2: But you have to be at 100%. Otherwise, you can be very, very surprised.
1: Jules?
3: Yeah, it's that French front four. Incredible attacking flair, attacking talent. Olise, Dembele, probably doing this game, I think, and Mbappe up front in the form of their lives together. So I think it'd be very difficult for Morocco to contain them. As simple as that, and I see France scoring more goals than Morocco. You know?
1: What about England against Norway, Shaq? That's harder to call, isn't it?
4: It sure is that. Listen, I think Norway have surprised everybody in this tournament. We know they had the pieces, but we wanted to see them put it together. They did that. In Nyland in goal and Erling Haaland up at the other end, they can keep them out, and we know Erling Haaland can certainly score them. They are not to be taken at all lightly. England get here by virtue of what I feel has been their best performance away in Mexico, a game that they had every reason to lose, yet they ground out a performance that and showed a character that I'm not sure I've seen an England team do before. I make England's favourite for this, but again, it is not going
1: so
4: to
1: England
4: be
1: England your pick?
4: Against Norway, yes.
1: Okay, good. I'm just checking.
4: That's what, right. That's what I just finished up saying.
1: Well, you said they were favourites, yes, but that doesn't necessarily mean
4: that's my pick, Dan, yes.
1: Right, okay.
3: England, for me, I know the pressure will be on England because for Norway now, quarterfinals was probably the objective at the start of the tournament. They've got nothing to lose really anymore. But I think England are better overall in every line, pretty much. Even up front, I still think Kane is better than Haaland. And I just think that this England team now, especially after the epic win against Mexico, will have the edge.
1: In the other semi-finals, in other quarterfinals, I think it's fair to say that Argentina are the favourites along with Spain. Out of those two games, which is the most likely to see an upset?
2: I go for that Argentina-Switzerland. I don't see Spain having trouble that much against Belgium, with all due respect to Belgium, because Spain are, for me, the favourites, one of the favourites of the World Cup. Argentina, it can be an upset. I think the Swiss can trouble them, and then they didn't show consistency that I was talking about the Viking. So I go for Switzerland in that game.
4: I agree. I do think both Spain and Argentina go through.

0: But right. I think if there's an upset to come from one of those, it's Argentina, Switzerland. Argentina haven't been tested, certainly not in this way. I'm not at all convinced by Belgium on the other side of that question.
1: Yeah, I agree with Spain. We're going to beat Belgium, and I think Switzerland will give some problem to Argentina, who will still win eventually, but yeah, I will go for that.
2: France are the favourites still, as we reach the final eight of the World Cup.
3: We've That's
2: seen
3: only fair.
2: Some incredible Spice. Matches so far, and we expect even more as this tournament continues.
4: And it continues on Thursday with the first of the quarterfinals, Morocco and France. Morocco will be without star forward Ismaël Sebaïri. He was replaced 22 minutes into Morocco's 3-0 round of 16 win over Canada on Saturday in Houston. He's had testing done and analysis over the last few days to figure out the extent of the hamstring injury. The team says it appears to have shown the strain is not too severe to keep him out of the entire competition. World Cup update brought to you by Gusto. 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SportsCenter All Night continues. 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
11: Sports, I'm Isaiah Jacob. Yesterday, the Reds dropped the opener of their series with the Phillies 4-1. Eugenio Suarez provided the lone run with a solo homer, while Andrew Abbott turned in six innings, allowing three runs. Terry Francona commented on getting the offense going.
12: That's the whole idea. It's why we try to show up every day, you know, with a new day. You know, I don't want these guys coming in dragging. It's not going to help. They care. I care. The coaches care. But it doesn't help. And we'll have early hitting tomorrow like we always do and try to keep after them and keep at them because we want to do better. We need to do better.
11: Cincinnati looks to even the series tonight at 7-10 with Chase Burns getting the start. For Cleveland, the Guardians also came up short yesterday, falling 3-1 to the Twins. Reese Hoskins accounted for Cleveland's only run with a solo blast, while rookie Chase DeLotta recorded two of the club's three hits. The Guards try to bounce back tonight at 7:40 as Slade Ciccone takes the mound against Minnesota's Connor Prelip. Meanwhile, the Yankees continue to swing and miss. New York struck out 17 times in last night's 6-4 loss to the Rays, becoming the first team in American League history to strike out at least 17 times in consecutive 9-inning games. And at the FIFA World Cup today, France faces Morocco in a quarterfinal matchup at 4 o'clock from Gillette Stadium in Massachusetts. For ONN Sports, I'm Isaiah Jacob.
13: Your Skynet overnight forecast calls for partly cloudy skies. We'll have a low of 68 degrees. Thursday, mostly sunny with a high of 89, a westerly wind at about 7 miles per hour. For Thursday night, some showers and thunderstorms expected overnight. Friday, a continuation of those showers into Friday. Otherwise, it'll be mostly cloudy with a high of 85 degrees. For Skynet weather, I'm Max Crenshaw, ESPN Radio, 1430 AM and 105.7 FM.
3: The Constitution is America's foundational document that every U.S. citizen should know. 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

0: citizens. Citizens need to understand what the Constitution says and what it doesn't say, because it protects our unalienable rights, rights no one can take away or infringe. 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
1: Liberty. It's an American thing. From AmericanThing.org.
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6: Pretty impressive pitching performances in Major League Baseball Wednesday.
7: Public address announcer Guy Junker just announced Mason Montgomery on the mound, and this crowd greeted that announcement with a cascade of boos. They're still not happy because Jared Jones was pitching a perfect game through six innings.
6: Tossed six innings of perfect baseball, 77 pitches, but as you heard, removed from the game. 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Braves go on to beat the Pirates 3-0. Jones, second perfect game bid of at least six innings by a Pirates pitcher this season. Paul Skeens did it back in April. Meanwhile, Blue Jays shut out the Giants 10-0. Dylan Cease went eight innings, eight plus of no-hit ball. Took the no-hitter to the ninth inning, gave up a leadoff single to Elia Ramos. Finished with 118 pitches thrown.
8: Yeah, I think, I mean, especially with going into the break and extra rest and all that, I kept saying whatever it takes, you know. So I guess in my mind, I thought maybe 130 at that point was what it was looking like.
6: He's heading towards 130, but 118 was the number when he lost the no-hitter. 11th consecutive start with at least seven strikeouts. Blue Jays do get the win, but pitchers getting pulled. Dylan Cease could have gone farther, whereas Jones was pulled after 77 pitches. ESPN Insider Buster Olney.
9: There's no question about it. The other day when Yuri Perez, 23 years old, you know, had that opportunity, seven perfect innings for the Marlins, and I'm watching it play out, I'm like, there's no chance he's going to finish. Because in this era, they do absolutely adhere to the script, to the pitch counts, and there was no chance he was going to finish this game, with the one possible outlier being the veteran starter who's already gotten paid, right? Mm-hmm. It has a relationship with the manager, and Dylan Cease fell into that category. You know, and I think that's part of the reason why he had an opportunity to push his pitch count today, because he's gotten paid. And John Schneider, the Blue Jays manager, is going to give him that opportunity. But it's very rare in baseball now that the manager has the starch to be able to do that. You know, gone are the days when a manager can tell Johan Santana, yeah, go ahead and try to throw 130 pitches while you're completing a no-hitter.
10: Buster, is this because it's the front office's decision, or are these managers that are making these decisions?
9: Without a doubt, it's the managers who are executing the decision, but the decision's made in the front office, which is funny, because I can remember Billy Beane, of course, who he's one of the godfathers of Moneyball and in modern-day analytics. He told me a story about how his front office came to him, and I want to say this is about 2007, 2008, and they were prescribing 180-inning limits for pitchers in the minor leagues. And his response was, well, what's that based on? What's the science? Why 180? Why not 178? Why not 182? He was pushing them what is it one size fits all? Because we know these guys are different. And I really think it comes down to this. You know this, if someone doesn't pitch, they're not going to get hurt.
10: Yeah.
9: And so I think that teams are sort of going to that default. You know what? 90 sounds good, so idiots like Buster won't criticize me if my guy goes down with Tommy John.
6: Speaking of strong outings, Padres starter Michael King with his fifth start of the season with at least six innings and either one or zero runs allowed. Padres beat the Diamondbacks 10-4, the 10 runs being a season high. Dodgers, Rockies, much closer. 3-3 game in the eighth.
11: The 3-2 pitch. That swings, base hit, center field. Edmund scores, Dodgers take the lead. For Mookie Betts, that is the 32nd go-ahead run batted in the eighth inning or later.
6: First go-ahead hit in the seventh inning or later this season, though. That go-ahead hit capping a nine-pitch at-bat, AM 570 LA Sports. Dodgers a 4-3 win over the Rockies. Dodgers taking 2 of 3. Rockies have

0: haven't won a series at Dodger Stadium in 5 years, since August of 2021. Dodgers with their 20th series win this season. Yankees have been struggling of late.
1: Cole looks back at second. Now the pitch is driven in the air, deep toward right center. Over on the run is Schumann, looking up at the wall. It's off the bottom of the wall and ricochets away for extra bases. Rounding third, scoring Fortes. Stopping a third is Diaz. At second with a double is Jonathan Aranda.
0: 620 WDAE Rays, a 3-0 shutout of the Yankees. Good news for New York. They only struck out 11 times in this game, snapping a streak of back-to-back 17 strikeout games. Yankees' 20th straight game with five runs or fewer, the team's longest streak since 1991. Nationals pulling away from the Astros.
2: Now the pitch, swing by Garcia, drive in the air to deep right center field. It's way back. It's going, going. It's gone. Goodbye. Garcia Jr. has done it again. Unbelievable.
0: Home run number 20 drove in three of the eight runs the Nationals scored. Washington, an 8-2 win over the Astros. Nationals Radio Network. Sports Center All Night, ESPN Radio. We learned on Wednesday, Justin Verlander, 21 seasons in Major League Baseball. This will be the last.
3: Verlander, one strike away. 3,500 lifetime. He throws. He struck him out swinging. Fastball on the outside at 95. A milestone achievement for Justin Verlander.
4: One of the most decorated pitchers of his generation, right-hander Justin Verlander announced that 2026 will be his final Major League season.
5: 2-2 the count, the pitch to Hafner, and he waves at it, 99-mile-an-hour fastball. And Verlander has his first Major League strikeout.
4: After being taken second overall by the Tigers in the 2004 draft, Verlander took home Rookie of the Year honors in 2006. He and Don Newcomb are the only players to be named the league's top rookie, MVP, and Cy Young in their careers.
6: Short toss to Cabrera, and Justin Verlander turns in a gem. An absolute gem here at Comerica Park.
4: Verlander took home his first of three Cy Young awards while still with the Tigers in 2011. That same season, he was named American League MVP, joining Clayton Kershaw and Shohei Ohtani as the only pitchers to win the award since 1993.
7: Here's a 1-2.
6: Swing and a miss. Gardner goes down. That's 14 strikeouts for Verlander.
7: He's not getting older. He's getting better.
4: Verlander won two more Cy Youngs while with the Astros in 2019 and 2022. He's one of 11 to win the award at least three times and one of nine to win it with multiple teams.
8: And that'll do it. The Houston Astros have won the World Series. They celebrate their second title in the last six seasons.
4: While in Houston, Verlander was part of two World Series champion teams. He has more strikeouts than any other pitcher in postseason history and ranks second in wins and innings pitched.
6: Swing and a miss. Got him on a high fastball. And Justin Verlander with his 300th strikeout of the season.
4: Verlander will finish his career top 10 all-time in strikeouts in the regular season. And he's one of five pitchers with at least five seasons of 250. 50 strikeouts.
6: And that is the ball game. A no-hitter. Justin Verlander, the third of his career. How about Justin Verlander?
0: Justin Verlander calling it a career after 21 seasons, trying to get back from his recent injuries. He's had setbacks, as he still intends to get back this season as well. The ESPN Radio ESPYs auction is back for the first time since 2020. 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Once-in-a-lifetime sports and entertainment experiences are up for bid, including a chance to announce an official NFL draft pick at the 2027 NFL Draft in Washington. A couple of passes to the sold-out Star Wars Celebration honoring the 50th anniversary of Star Wars, A New Hope, and VIP access to ESPN shows like NFL Live, SportsCenter, First Take, The Rich Eisen Show, and much more. 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Tune into the 2026 ESPYs, July 15th. 8 p.m. Eastern, ABC, and the ESPN app. Right now, SportsCenter All Night, Mark Cuban accusing the Dallas Mavericks, their governor, of freezing the team's majority, former majority owner, out of business opportunities. making the accusation against current governor Patrick Dumont.

0: The Dallas Morning News reporting that Cuban alleges adversarial business practices in his bid to move the team about 10 miles north of downtown to the former site of a Dallas mall. Cuban sold his majority stake in 2023, but said he had an agreement to continue running basketball operations, but that Dumont gave former GM Nico Harrison full control of the basketball side. Harrison, of course, wound up being fired in November after the slow start to the season. Where will LeBron James be this season?
1: Once again, the NBA world waiting with bated breath for LeBron James to make up his mind and cast his lot with some NBA team.
2: LeBron James wants to be in a competing environment. He wants to play meaningful basketball.
3: If he was here, I'd say this is your best chance to win, because you can win here in Philadelphia.
4: This is one of the more fascinating NBA free agencies we've ever seen, because LeBron's asking price is so low and his impact could be so high, which enables so many different teams to give themselves a chance.
0: So many teams in play. Bob Myers, the former Warriors exec, making an appearance Wednesday on an episode of Game Over, the podcast with Max Kellerman and Rich Paul, the CEO of Clutch Sports, who famously represents LeBron James.
3: If he was here, I'd say I honestly believe this is your best chance to win. You have to decide all the other things that are equally important, because it's his life, right? He has to play. He has to face the scrutiny of his decision that half people will say, you should have done this or should have done that. They'll criticize him for whatever, which is his life. So he's been through all that. What I would just say is, if it's about winning, let's talk about this team, because you can win here in Philadelphia.
0: ESPN insider Brian Windhorst.
4: Bob Myers was obviously a teammate of ours at ESPN for a couple of years. I spent a lot of time with him. He's very smart. He knows that right now LeBron is not taking meetings with these teams that are pitching him. So this was Bob Myers' attempt to pitch directly to LeBron James. You know, in 2010, the meetings came in private, an office building. In 2026, they come via podcast. Welcome to the modern era. And look, you don't think podcasts are important in LeBron's world? J.J. Redick did a podcast with LeBron and ended up as head coach of the Lakers. So podcasts can get things done. Bob Myers is very well aware of that. He was speaking to an audience of one, and he got his message across. I don't think any of it was anything LeBron didn't know, but Bob taking the time out was his way of trying to get LeBron to pay attention to the 76ers.
0: And when the dust settles, where is LeBron? ESPN analyst Sinead Ogumike and Monica McNutt.
5: When I look at where LeBron would take his talents next, I'm thinking of where he's going to have the least mileage in terms of games played and experience and the most youth around him that he can help move forward. And I know folks will debate on what role he wants to have in his next stop. But I think Cleveland, I personally am a big fan of the full circle moment of it all, the storybook of it all. I think Donovan Mitchell is one of the better options in terms of superstars that are in their prime still that he could be paired with.
6: To me, this is it, the lineup here, because when I bring out my Rich Paul, you know, whiteboard.
5: Okay.
6: I put up this starting lineup and I'm like, this is plug and play. I know you like that, Wendy. For LeBron James, you have a point guard in James Harden who has completely moved, or at least he should at this point, to straight up facilitator knocking down open shots. You have Donovan Mitchell who's locked in for the long term. And when we talk about his tenure, he has been a four-time All-Star, three-time All-NBA when he's worn a Cleveland Cavaliers uniform, averaging 27 points per game. He's one of the top best players in the league. Evan Mobley, a DPOY, and Jared Allen, who people sleep on the fact that he's two-way. He was once an All-Star, but you know, like, he's the type of guy that in the playoffs can provide a necessary oomph.
7: That works.
6: Especially in the front court. So when I look at the field and starting fives in Cleveland, and I'm LeBron James and I love being at home, getting that home cooking, I might feel like, oh, I can just insert myself at the three. We can play small ball with me at the four. We can go super big and play with me at the three. There are options here that might actually really work.
5: I love what you did there, because the shortcoming, guys, as we've seen the last couple seasons for the Cavs, has been being able to show up in the playoffs. This year, yes, Donovan Mitchell and James Harden are able to achieve something by getting to the Eastern Conference Finals. If LeBron is healthy, and that's been an if at this point in his career, but if he's healthy, he could be the confidence that they might need.
0: And what about those offers that might be out there? ESPN insider Shyam Charania.
2: And a LeBron James, Rich Paul, they're continuing to sift through the leading contenders, the different options, the different teams that have been pitching Rich Paul over the last week since LeBron James informed the Lakers that he's going to be moving on elsewhere. That includes Golden State, Cleveland, Miami, Philadelphia, Minnesota. What we do know, though, is LeBron James wants to be in a competitive competing.

0: environment. He wants to play meaningful basketball. But as far as the timeline, there is no timetable. LeBron James does not appear to be in a rush. The last couple weeks has been a lot of family, friends, and golf for LeBron James. Over the last couple weeks, he spent time in the Ohio area, in Akron. He spent time with his close friends and family. That includes Brandon Weems, his close friend, longtime childhood friend, who is now a leading executive with the Cleveland Cavaliers under president of basketball operations, Kobe Altman.
1: Cavs Heat in the mix. There's some poetry to those potential landing spots. How do we like the potential fit in Philly? ESPN insider Brian Windhorst.
2: Well, I like LeBron's fit everywhere because I've watched him play with hundreds of teammates everywhere he's gone, all across the basketball landscape, and he's pretty much been great in all the spots. He's played in the Olympics with Allen Iverson and in the Olympics with Steph Curry. He's played center and point guard in the same game with the Lakers a couple of months ago. He can fit with any team. I'm not worried about the fit. I think what you would say is LeBron going to Philadelphia would feel awkward at first. In fact, LeBron going anywhere other than Miami or Cleveland right now would feel awkward, but that doesn't mean that it couldn't happen. But I have very little worries about fit with LeBron.
1: LeBron James in free agency with decision to make. College football back in the spotlight. SportsCenter All Night continues. It's ESPN Radio.
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7: Sports, I'm Isaiah Jacob. Yesterday, the Reds dropped the opener of their series with the Phillies 4-1. Eugenio Suarez provided the lone run with a solo homer, while Andrew Abbott turned in six innings, allowing three runs. Terry Francona commented on getting the offense going.
8: That's the whole idea. It's why we try to show up every day, you know, with a new day. You know, I don't want these guys coming in dragging. It's not going to help. They care. I care. The coaches care. But it doesn't help. And we'll have early hitting tomorrow like we always do and try to keep after them and keep at them because we want to do better. We need to do better.
7: Cincinnati looks to even the series tonight at 7-10 with Chase Burns getting the start. For Cleveland, the Guardians also came up short yesterday, falling 3-1 to the Twins. Reese Hoskins accounted for Cleveland's only run with a solo blast, while rookie Chase Dilata recorded two of the club's three hits. The Guards try to bounce back tonight at 7:40 as Slade Ciccone takes the mound against Minnesota's Connor Prelip. Meanwhile, the Yankees continue to swing and miss. New York struck out 17 times in last night's 6-4 loss to the Rays, becoming the first team in American League history to strike out at least 17 times in consecutive nine-inning games. And at the FIFA World Cup today, France faces Morocco in a quarterfinal matchup at 4 o'clock from Gillette Stadium in Massachusetts. For ONN Sports, I'm Isaiah Jacob.
9: Your Skynet overnight forecast calls for partly cloudy skies. We'll have a low of 68 degrees. Thursday, mostly sunny with a high of 89, a westerly wind at about 7 miles per hour. For Thursday night, some showers and thunderstorms expected overnight. Friday, a continuation of those showers into Friday. Otherwise, it'll be mostly cloudy with a high of 85 degrees. For Skynet weather, I'm Max Crenshaw, ESPN Radio, 1430 AM and 105.7 FM.
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1: Sports Center all night, presented by Progressive Insurance. Scrutiny is increasing on NIL agreements in college. The clearinghouse that those deals go through says it has rejected nearly $90 million in NIL deals since its inception a year ago, the group releasing a report on Wednesday. Meanwhile, the NCAA is sending a letter of inquiry to Cincinnati, centering on former quarterback Brendan Sorsby's time there. Sorsby, of course, ruled permanently ineligible by the NCAA this spring after admitting to placing thousands of sports bets over the past 4 years, including his two seasons with Cincinnati before transferring to Texas Tech this offseason. ESPN's Heather Dinich.
2: I think the biggest thing was just the initial shock of the fact that the NCAA could not enforce its own rule about gambling. That was a new low. And of all of the things that people disagree on throughout college athletics, it seemed to be from coast to coast, there was a universal response to that. And it was, this can't be right. But I think one of the things that came out of it, though, is what the Big Ten and the SEC have been talking about all spring at their meetings that I attended, which was, is there a way that we as conferences can find ways to create and enforce rules? Because right now, college athletics is ungovernable. Because anytime the NCAA tries to make a rule, somebody turns around and sues them.
1: As for Cincinnati, their officials declined to comment on the matter at Big 12 Media Days in Texas on Wednesday. 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This was SportsCenter, presented by Gusto. Back to baseball. Angels rout the Rangers 13-1, 12-run victory, their largest since beating the Rockies 25-1 in June of 2023. Rangers' largest loss and the most runs allowed this season. Mets a 6-2 win over the Royals. Mets have won 3 of 4 following their three-game losing streak.
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0: Number 5.
1: When you're working on a possible no-hit bid, as Dylan Cease was for Toronto in the 8th inning, you need your defense to have your back. 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
4: And the 1-0. He's hit in the air out to center field, racing back. Varsho onto the warning track, makes the grab as he crashes into the wall. What a play by Dalton Varsho. And we're still going now with one out in the 8th. A big defensive play from the Blue Jays center fielder.
0: Number 4.
1: Braves were on the wrong side of a perfect game bid until they broke that up in the 7th. Then took control of the game in the 8th. 680 The Fan.
5: Bart swings and a fly ball hit well. Deep left center field. Reynolds on the run to the wall. That thing is out of here. The former Pirate comes back to Pittsburgh and launches one to the deepest part of the yard. It's 2-0 Braves as the stalemate is over.
0: Number 3.
1: The team that leads all of baseball in runs scored? That would be Washington. Nationals Radio Network.
6: Now the pitch, swing by Garcia, drive in the air to deep right center field. It's way back. It's going, going. It's gone. Goodbye. Luis Garcia Jr. has done it again. Unbelievable.
0: Number 2.
1: 26-year-old Alex Roden was called back up to the Twins on Tuesday. Wednesday saw his first big league action of the year. Treasure Island Baseball Network.
7: Here's the pitch. Swung on and hit high in the air. Deep right field for Roden. That ball is off the wall, and the Twins will win it on an Allen Roden double to right. The Twins walk off the Guardians. 6-5, your final score. The Twins are mobbing Roden in right center field.
0: Number 1.
1: Cardinals avoid a sweep, and Alec Burleson matches the longest shot of his career.

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1: Here it is for Burleson. A swing and a long one. Right field. That ball is long gone. Burleson, a two-run shot off a lefty, Jared Koenig. The Cardinals have extended their lead to 5-0. He hit that ball so hard it couldn't go foul.
0: 443 feet, in fact, matching the longest homer of his career. He's hit 63 of them in his career. Cubs, a 9-7 win over the Orioles. 9 combined homers, tying the most in a 9-inning game this season. All of those instances involve the Cubs. Pete Crow Armstrong hitting his 21st. Marlins, a 2-0 shutout of the Mariners. Marlins have won 15 of their last 17 home games. Best 17-game home streak since 2003. They went on to win the World Series. Red Sox, a 5-0 shutout of the White Sox for their fifth straight win. Well, speaking of putting up zeros, that's next. Sports Center All Night continues at ESPN Radio.
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9: Sports, I'm Isaiah Jacob. Yesterday, the Reds dropped the opener of their series with the Phillies 4-1. Eugenio Suarez provided the lone run with a solo homer, while Andrew Abbott turned in 6 innings, allowing 3 runs. Terry Francona commented on getting the offense going.
10: That's the whole idea. It's why we try to show up every day, you know, with a new day. You know, I don't want these guys coming in dragging. It's not going to help. They care. I care. The coaches care. But it doesn't help. And we'll have early hitting tomorrow like we always do and try to keep after them and keep at them because we want to do better. We need to do better.
9: Cincinnati looks to even the series tonight at 7-10 with Chase Burns getting the start. For Cleveland, the Guardians also came up short yesterday, falling 3-1 to the Twins. Rhys Hoskins accounted for Cleveland's only run with a solo blast, while rookie Chase Dilata recorded 2 of the club's 3 hits. The Guards try to bounce back tonight at 7:40 as Slade Ciccone takes the mound against Minnesota's Connor Prelip. Meanwhile, the Yankees continue to swing and miss. New York struck out 17 times in last night's 6-4 loss to the Rays, becoming the first team in American League history to strike out at least 17 times in consecutive 9-inning games. And at the FIFA World Cup today, France faces Morocco in a quarterfinal matchup at 4 o'clock from Gillette Stadium in Massachusetts. For ONN Sports, I'm Isaiah Jacob.
11: Your Skynet overnight forecast calls for partly cloudy skies. We'll have a low of 68 degrees. Thursday, mostly sunny with a high of 89, a westerly wind at about 7 miles per hour. For Thursday night, some showers and thunderstorms expected overnight. Friday, a continuation of those showers into Friday. Otherwise, it'll be mostly cloudy with a high of 85 degrees. For Skynet weather, I'm Max Crenshaw, ESPN Radio, 1430 AM and 105.7 FM.
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5: 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Baseball seeing some impressive performances on Wednesday in San Francisco. Blue Jays visiting the Giants. Toronto starter Dylan Cease wasn't giving up anything.
6: The kick in the 1-2 pitch. He struck him out. 99 down the middle, and he's through 8 innings with no hits allowed. 7-0 Blue Jays onto the 9.
5: He was dealing on the mound and getting run support as well.
6: Nobody out. The pitch to Vladimir Guerrero Jr. is hit well out to left center field. Looking back, Gilbert, that ball is gone. Line drive smash to straightaway center, and Vladimir Guerrero Jr. has hit his fifth home run of the season, a two-run shot to make it 9-0 Blue Jays.
5: Blue Jays taking a 10-0 lead to the bottom of the ninth. Last licks for the Giants. Never mind 10 runs. They were still looking for one hit.
6: Wind and the 1-1. And it's flipped out toward shallow center and down for a base hit. Off the handle, it looped into center. And Elliot Ramos breaks up the no-hitter to start the ninth inning. And now a very well-deserved applause and recognition, even by the road fans, for Dylan Cease, who was masterful today in 8-plus.
5: Sportsnet 590, the fan, Cease, 8-plus, striking out 11, 118 pitches, took the no-hitter to the ninth inning before giving up the leadoff single to Ramos. After the win, the 10-0 win for the Blue Jays, Cease spoke with Roger Sportsnet.
7: A phenomenal outing. I know you have to be disappointed. Take us through what's going on your mind when you step down on the mound for that ninth inning.
8: Not a whole lot, really. I was just in attack mode. Previous inning, we kind of planned out how we wanted to attack, and I just wanted to mix it up a little bit right there. I probably should have thrown a slider, but if I get that sinker a little more in, maybe it's good. I don't know. That's baseball, you know, but it's a good one.
7: It was a very, very good one. Dylan, listen, you're so humble. It seemed like you had everything working this afternoon. What about the game plan led you to the kind of success you had this afternoon?
8: I think I was just throwing strikes, really, you know, getting the ball in the zone. I feel like I commanded everything besides my changeup. So I think it was a really good mix, getting the ball where we needed to get it, and then just trusting and attacking.
7: You had a lot of first pitch strikes. I mean, you have to be pleased. And how much of a factor is that when you're just pitching the way you did this afternoon?
8: Yeah, it's the name of the game. It makes our lives way easier. You know, those outings where I only go five, it's because I'm 2-0 to everybody. So really, I really have tried to focus on not beating myself, you know, and I think the first step with that is getting it in the zone early.
7: You had some terrific defensive plays behind you, Dylan, in that bottom of the eighth. What's going through your mind when you saw Dalton Varsho make that grab by the wall?
8: Yeah, I mean, that's usually a couple of those happen every no-hitter. You know, Erndog made the play up the middle of the previous inning. That wasn't easy. So, you know, I try not to let myself get too carried away when I'm in, like, the fifth, sixth with no-hitters, because it's just, you know, I mean, any little thing, it's a hit. So, you know, when you start seeing stuff like that, you're like, man, maybe it is my day-to-day. So, I don't know. How many strikeouts did I have?
7: You had 11. Thank you very much.
8: Right.
7: That's pretty good. You said you're happy with that. Before I let you go, you signed on with this Blue Jays organization because you felt that they would take your game to the next level. As you made your final start in the unofficial first half of the season, what have you thought about your first half? How would you assess your performance?
8: I think it's been good. You know, I've had a lot of really good starts, and there's a couple starts, you know, I've had a handful that I'm really not happy with. Really, those starts, like I said, where I beat myself and I throw too many balls and all that, it's

0: Extremely frustrating. So, you know, at the end of the day, I mean, I'm going to the All-Star game. There's a lot of positives, but I think as a pitcher, I'm always kind of focusing on the areas of weakness that we can improve. But it's been a great first half. I've really enjoyed it. I love Toronto, so let's just keep it going.
1: Dylan Cease and the Blue Jays getting the shutout win over the Giants. Cease with his 11th consecutive start with at least 7 strikeouts, second longest in Blue Jays history, behind 13 straight starts with at least 7 strikeouts from Roger Clemens in 1997. Toronto getting an impressive outing from their starter. Likewise, the Pirates.
2: And the pitch. Ground ball, third base. Gonzalez up with it and on to first. And perfect baseball through 6 innings for Jared Jones. 18 up, 18 down.
1: Sports Radio 93.7. The Fan, perfect through 6. We will never know how he would fare the rest of the way. Jared Jones was pulled, having thrown 77 pitches through 6 innings. His manager, Don Kelly.
3: He knew, though. Coming off of surgery and him going 5 ups, I mean, we actually pushed him an extra inning there. He was throwing the ball so well. And that sucks, you know, for him and under normal circumstances. You know, perfect game. He'd continue to go coming off of surgery and everything. We just can't push him there. It's a tough one, man, and I think that we've talked about it before. Health is the most important thing. Winning the game and then personal accomplishments third, and wanting guys to stay health is the number one thing with these guys, because we need Jared for the rest of the season throwing the ball like that. Trying to push him right now when he's only had 5 ups to go, there's no way.
1: He was perfect through 6, does not see the 7th in a scoreless game. But the bullpen picked him up, right?
4: Barge swings and a fly ball hit well. Deep left center field. Reynolds on the run to the wall. That thing is out of here. The former Pirate comes back to Pittsburgh and launches one to the deepest part of the yard. It's 2-0 Braves as the stalemate is over.
1: 680 the Fan. Braves get that shot and wind up winning it 3-0 over the Pirates, who have their 8th shutout loss this season, tied for the 3rd most in baseball. Atlanta with the win, snapping a 3-game losing streak. They record their 5th shutout win this season. Braves, Pirates, that game didn't see a run scored until the 8th. Such was not the case between the Phillies and the Reds.
5: And the 1-1. Ellie shoots this the other way, deep to right field. Rincones turns, looks, it is gone. A 2-run blast the other way for Ellie De La Cruz, and the Reds stretch the lead to 3-0-2. And Stewart goes the other way. Another deep fly ball. Again, Rincones back out of room and gone. Second home run of the night for Sal Stewart. And now J.J. Blade unloads. He hammers it way out of here to right. Back to back to back jacks for the Reds. Ellie, Sal, and J.J. all going out of here to right.
1: Big 4th inning for the Reds. 700 WLW. Kyle Schwarber adds his major league leading 32nd homer. But it's not good enough. Reds beat the Phillies 11-5. Sal Stewart with 2 homers. He now has 19. Second big league rookie with 2 multi-homer games this season. Reds hitting 3 consecutive in the 4th inning. 4 homers total in that inning. 5 homers for the game. Their most in the game this season. ESPN's Buster Olney.
6: The ballpark living up to its nickname, Great American Small Park, with the ball just flying out. You know, Sal Stewart, who's a National League All-Star in his rookie season, you know, hitting 2 out. His swings reminded me of when you see the Yankees, Aaron Judge, Stanton, driving the ball to right field because they know the dimensions are going to help him out and hit some home runs. So it was a home run display. I think the Phillies knew that the pitching matchup might be tough tonight with Chase Burns, National League All-Star, in the mound for them. And so it was a high-scoring affair, as they like to say.
7: Buster, you mentioned Don Mattingly and the Phillies that turned things around under Mattingly. What does that future hold for him beyond this season?
6: I, you know, did a sit down with him before the game, and I had not seen him answer that question or be asked that question before tonight, because of course when he was hired, it was right after the Phillies had fired Rob Thompson. They offered the job to Alex Cora. Alex Cora says no. You know, Dave Dombrowski and Alex Cora are very tight. Dave Dombrowski, head of baseball operations,

0: for the Phillies, and they bring in Mattingly, and it was made very clear at that time he's an interim manager. Well, they basically won two-thirds of their games since that change was made. So I asked Don in their interview, hey, if the Phillies come to you and they want to talk about you remaining as manager beyond 2026, how would you feel about that? And he made no bones about it. He's like, yeah, I want to do that. And he said it's up to Dave Dombrowski. But look, you bring in a manager in Philadelphia in a market like that, and you race toward the top of the National League East, and you're one of the big threats against the Dodgers. You do wonder if this has earned Don Mattingly at least another year. He's under contract for 2027.
1: Phillies have allowed 27 runs over their last three games. They're most over a three-game span since mid-April. Tigers, a 6-1 win over the Athletics. They are 20-12 since the start of June. Best record of the American League in that span. 7-1 of their last eight games. As for the A's, a season-long five-game losing streak. They're 1-9 in their last 10. Speaking of the Tigers and their pitching, Justin Verlander says he'll be retiring at the end of the season. He's a three-time Cy Young winner. He's got a pair of World Series rings, an MVP, should be in Cooperstown sooner rather than later. At the age of 43, he's the oldest player in baseball. He's made just one start this season before he landed on the IL back in April with inflammation in his left hip. He was scheduled to return in late June, but that was delayed after he suffered a hamstring strain during a bullpen session this fall. He'll be calling it a career.
2: Dealing with this injury kind of, you know, it's been way more difficult than anticipated. I think last year was a season that kind of showed myself that I could be healthy. And so that was something I was really excited about coming into the season. I was like, okay, let me just put another healthy season under my belt and kind of build off the momentum from last year. And then that obviously got railroaded at the beginning of the season. And something that turned into a 2 or 3 week thing turned into a couple month long thing. And then right when I was about to get back, something else happens. And I feel like I'm plugging holes in a boat. And all the meanwhile, you know, just kind of looking at time, the game, how the game's played now, things that I have left to accomplish. And, like, I think the writing kind of was on the wall. As you know, 300 wins, 4,000 strikeouts, those are a few years away, two maybe really good ones. And even that's, like, the way the game's played now, I think wins are just getting so much harder and harder to come by. Then I have to really sit down and kind of analyze, like I do everything, really, analyze what's worth it and what's not. I love this game. I've said I want to play as long as I can. At the same time, it's like, okay, obviously I think next year one of the things that come to mind is this going to be a hard season with the CBA up? You know, are we going to be delayed going into the season? I don't know. I certainly hope not, but everybody's saying we are, and that would just be like another hurdle to have to overcome, and along with the way the game's played now. And then I sit there and think about my family and spending time with them, and that's something that's been more and more on my mind as this season particularly has gone along. They were up here most of last month and, you know, had a great time with them, and spending more time with them kind of made me see the other side of things. And, you know, you kind of put it all together and really consider things. And I think I've been trending towards this conclusion for a little while. I think if you ask some of my teammates, I've probably started to mention things that I've never mentioned in my life. You know, I'm in a good place about it. I think, as you can tell, I've considered it quite a lot. I don't take this lightly, but I'm happy for the future, what it holds.
1: As for this season, the immediate future, still intends to return, scheduled to throw a bullpen session prior to Thursday's game. He will make his 10th All-Star Game appearance next week. He was named a legend pick by Commissioner Rob Manfred on Wednesday. He mentioned his career totals in his 21 seasons, currently 266 regular season wins, strikeouts, 3,554. So 300 wins, 4,000 strikeouts, still off in the distance. As he mentioned, SportsCenter All Night, ESPN Radio, WNBA. We had a milestone Wednesday as the Lynx visited the Sun.
3: Miller lets it fly, but it does not matter. Minnesota, 22 bench points this quarter. And Cheryl Reeve officially passes Mike Tebow for 380 career regular season wins and sets the WNBA all-time record.
1: Saw it on USA Network. Lynx, an 86-80 win over the Sun, 380 career regular season wins, most by a head coach in W history.
4: I just wanted to win the game. It wasn't, for me, I don't... don't think this way. I appreciate how much it meant to the players to celebrate the moment. That's not lost on me how important, you know, so many players in that locker room, you know, on the staff and, you know, just talking with Chuck, our trainer, so many people that have been on this journey with me for

0: so long. You know, and even the new ones, like I told them, I mean, just to share it with them, it was incredibly meaningful. You know, it's a moment in time. You know, it's one of those things. But to do it with people that you really, really care about, and, you know, will give anything, you know, for the team to be successful. I have a great appreciation for all of them.
1: Lynx getting the win over Connecticut on Wednesday. Meanwhile, a group of 11 Republican lawmakers sending a letter to WNBA Commissioner Kathy Engelbert Wednesday, saying the association needs to take accountability for multiple attacks against Indiana's Caitlin Clark. The lawmakers say they're concerned by reports that attacks against Clark may be racially motivated. Clark back on the court Wednesday against L.A.
2: Really disappointing loss for the Sparks to the Storm. Caitlin Clark with her first three-point make tonight.
1: She finished with 9 points. Fever losing to the Sparks, 106-92. L.A. outscoring the Fever 60-38 in the paint. Nneka Ogwumike, a team-high 24 points in the win for L.A. Mersey, Ferry crosses to the semis. That's next. SportsCenter All Night continues. 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
2: Three match points.
3: Says to those 6-4, 7-6.
2: The wild card, 6-0. The British wild card in the semi-finals of Wimbledon. Extraordinary. Flavio Cavoli, well beaten, gracious at the net. And Arthur Ferry, who grew up so close to centre court, now seems to own it.
4: Arthur Ferry, qualifier, fifth British man to reach the Wimbledon semi-finals in the Open era. Last to do it was Andy Murray, 7 times. Ferry advancing in straight sets. On Wednesday, fourth men's wild card in the Open era to reach a major semi. First player ranked outside the top 100 to make a Wimbledon semifinal since Goran Ivanišević won the title in 2001. Ferry grew up a stone's throw from Wimbledon and now playing in the semis. Coverage continues on ESPN. Right now, SportsCenter all night. How about

0: Pellegrini taking to social media, quote, yeah, so that might top 28-3. Messi in Argentina with that improbable comeback, staying alive in the World Cup this week. And now we are down to 8 quarterfinal action getting underway Thursday. France and Morocco first up. ESPN analyst Frank Leboeuf, Shaka Hislop, Julian Lawrence.
1: Two Frenchmen on the panel. Let's start with France against Morocco then. How scared are you?
2: I'm not scared, but I have respect for the Moroccan team. I think they're much better than 4 years ago when they played against the semi-final. Overall, I think France are better,
1: right?
2: But you have to be at 100%. Otherwise, you can be very, very surprised.
1: Jules?
3: Yeah, it's that French front four. Incredible attacking flair, attacking talent. Olise, Dembele, probably doing this game, I think, and Mbappe up front in the form of their lives together. So I think it'd be very difficult for Morocco to contain them. As simple as that, and I see France scoring more goals than Morocco. You know?
1: What about England against Norway, Shaq? That's harder to call, isn't it?
4: It sure is that. Listen, I think Norway have surprised everybody in this tournament. We know they had the pieces, but we wanted to see them put it together. They did that. In Nyland in goal and Erling Haaland up at the other end, they can keep them out, and we know Erling Haaland can certainly score them. They are not to be taken at all lightly. England get here by virtue of what I feel has been their best performance away in Mexico, a game that they had every reason to lose, yet they ground out a performance that and showed a character that I'm not sure I've seen an England team do before, and make England's favourite for this, but again, it is not going
1: so
4: to be.
1: So England are your pick?
4: Against Norway, yes.
1: Okay, good. I'm just checking.
4: That's what, right. That's what I just finished up saying.
1: Well, you said they were favourites, yes, but that doesn't necessarily mean
4: that's my pick, Dan, yes.
1: Right, okay.
3: England, for me, I know the pressure will be on England because for Norway now, quarterfinals was probably the objective at the start of the tournament. They've got nothing to lose really anymore. But I think England are better overall in every line, pretty much. Even up front, I still think Kane is better than Haaland. And I just think that this England team now, especially after the epic win against Mexico, will have the edge.
1: In the other semi-finals, in other quarterfinals, I think it's fair to say that Argentina are the favourites along with Spain. Out of those two games, which is the most likely to see an upset?
2: I go for that Argentina-Switzerland. I don't see Spain having trouble that much against Belgium, with all due respect to Belgium, because Spain are, for me, the favourites, well, one of the favourites of the World Cup. Argentina, it can be an upset. I think the Swiss can trouble them, and then they didn't show consistency that I was talking about the Viking. So I go for Switzerland in that game.
4: I agree. I do think both Spain and Argentina go through, but I think if there's an upset to come from one of those, it's Argentina-Switzerland. Argentina haven't been tested, certainly not in this way. I'm not at all convinced by Belgium on the other side of that question.
3: Yeah, I agree with Spain. We're going to beat Belgium, and I think Switzerland will give some problem to Argentina, who will still win eventually, but yeah, I will go for that.
1: France are the favourites still, as we reach the final eight of the World Cup.
2: That's only fair.
1: Some incredible matches so far.

0: and we expect even more as this tournament continues.
1: And it continues on Thursday with the first of the quarterfinals, Morocco and France. Morocco will be without star forward Ismaël Sebaïri. He was replaced 22 minutes into Morocco's 3-0 round of 16 win over Canada on Saturday in Houston. He's had testing done and analysis over the last few days to figure out the extent of the hamstring injury. The team says it appears to have shown the strain is not too severe to keep him out of the entire competition. World Cup update brought to you by Gusto. 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
9: Sports, I'm Isaiah Jacob. Yesterday, the Reds dropped the opener of their series with the Phillies 4-1. Eugenio Suarez provided a lone run with a solo homer, while Andrew Abbott turned in six innings, allowing three runs. Terry Francona commented on getting the offense going.
10: That's the whole idea. It's why we try to show up every day, you know, with a new day. You know, I don't want these guys coming in dragging. It's not going to help. They care. I care. The coaches care. But it doesn't help. And we'll have early hitting tomorrow like we always do and try to keep after them and keep at them because we want to do better. We need to do better.
9: Cincinnati looks to even the series tonight at 7-10 with Chase Burns getting the start. For Cleveland, the Guardians also came up short yesterday, falling 3-1 to the Twins. Reese Hoskins accounted for Cleveland's only run with a solo blast, while rookie Chase Dilaudi recorded two of the club's three hits. The Guards try to bounce back tonight at 7:40 as Slade Ciccone takes the mound against Minnesota's Connor Prelip. Meanwhile, the Yankees continue to swing and miss. New York struck out 17 times in last night's 6-4 loss to the Rays, becoming the first team in American League history to strike out at least 17 times in consecutive 9-inning games. And at the FIFA World Cup today, France faces Morocco in a quarterfinal matchup at 4 o'clock from Gillette Stadium in Massachusetts. For ONN Sports, I'm Isaiah Jacob.
11: Your Skynet overnight forecast calls for partly cloudy skies. We'll have a low of 68 degrees. Thursday, mostly sunny with a high of 89, a westerly wind at about 7 miles per hour. For Thursday night, some showers and thunderstorms expected overnight. Friday, a continuation of those showers into Friday. Otherwise, it'll be mostly cloudy with a high of 85 degrees. For Skynet weather, I'm Max Crenshaw, ESPN Radio, 1430 AM and 105.7 FM.
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2: 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Some pretty impressive pitching performances in Major League Baseball Wednesday.
3: Public address announcer Guy Junker just announced Mason Montgomery on the mound, and this crowd greeted that announcement with a cascade of boos. They're still not happy because Jared Jones was pitching a perfect game through six innings.
2: Tossed six innings of perfect baseball, 77 pitches, but as you heard, removed from the game. 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Braves go on to beat the Pirates 3-0. Jones, second perfect game bid of at least six innings by a Pirates pitcher this season. Paul Skeens did it back in April. Meanwhile, Blue Jays shut out the Giants 10-0. Dylan Cease went eight innings, eight plus of no-hit ball. Took the no-hitter to the ninth inning, gave up a leadoff single to Elia Ramos. Finished with 118 pitches thrown.
4: Yeah, I think, I mean, especially with going into the break and extra rest and all that, I kept saying whatever it takes, you know. So I guess in my mind, I thought maybe 130 at that point was what it was looking like.
2: He's heading towards 130, but 118 was the number when he lost the no-hitter. 11th consecutive start with at least seven strikeouts. Blue Jays do get the win, but pitchers getting pulled. Dylan Cease could have gone farther, whereas Jones was pulled after 77 pitches. ESPN Insider Buster Olney.
5: There's no question about it. The other day when Yuri Perez, 23 years old, you know, had that opportunity, seven perfect innings for the Marlins, and I'm watching it play out, I'm like, there's no chance he's going to finish. Because in this era, they do absolutely adhere to the script, to the pitch counts, and there was no chance he was going to finish this game, with the one possible outlier being the veteran starter who's already gotten paid, right? Mm-hmm. It has a relationship with the manager, and Dylan Cease fell into that category. You know, and I think that's part of the reason why he had an opportunity to push his pitch count today, because he's gotten paid. And John Schneider, the Blue Jays manager, is going to give him that opportunity. But it's very rare in baseball now that the manager has the starch to be able to do that. You know, gone are the days when a manager can tell Johan Santana, yeah, go ahead and try to throw 130 pitches while you're completing a no-hitter.
6: Buster, is this because it's the front office's decision, or are these managers that are making these decisions?
5: Without a doubt, it's the managers who are executing the decision, but the decision's made in the front office, which is funny, because I can remember Billy Beane, of course, who he's one of the godfathers of Moneyball and in modern-day analytics. He told me a story about how his front office came to him, and I want to say this is about 2007, 2008, and they were prescribing 180-inning limits for pitchers in the minor leagues. And his response was, well, what's that based on? What's the science? Why 180? Why not 178? Why not 182? He was pushing them what is it one size fits all? Because we know these guys are different. And I really think it comes down to this. You know this, if someone doesn't pitch, they're not going to get hurt.
6: Yeah.
5: And so I think that teams are sort of going to that default. You know what? 90 sounds good, so idiots like Buster won't criticize me if my guy goes down with Tommy John.
2: Speaking of strong outings, Padres starter Michael King with his fifth start of the season with at least six innings and either one or zero runs allowed. Padres beat the Diamondbacks 10-4, the 10 runs being a season high. Dodgers, Rockies, much closer. 3-3 game in the eighth.
7: The 3-2 pitch. That swings, base hit, center field. Edmund scores, Dodgers take the lead. For Mookie Betts, that is the 32nd go-ahead run batted in the eighth inning or later.
2: First go-ahead hit in the seventh inning or later this season, though. That go-ahead hit capping a nine-pitch at-bat, AM 570, LA Sports. Dodgers a 4-3 win over the Rockies. Dodgers taking 2 of 3. Rockies haven't won a series at Dodger Stadium in 5 years, since August of 2021. Dodgers with their 20th series win this season. Yankees have been struggling of late.
7: Cole looks back at second. Now the pitch is driven in the air, deep toward right center. Over on the runner, Schumann, looking up at the wall. It's off the bottom of the wall and ricochets away for extra bases. Rounding third, scoring Fortes. Stopping a third is Diaz. At second with a double is Jonathan Aranda.
2: 620 WDA.

0: shutout of the Yankees. Good news for New York. They only struck out 11 times in this game, snapping a streak of back-to-back 17 strikeout games. Yankees' 20th straight game with five runs or fewer, the team's longest streak since 1991. Nationals pulling away from the Astros.
1: Now the pitch, swing by Garcia, drive in the air to deep right center field. It's way back. It's going, going. It's gone. Goodbye. Luis Garcia Jr. has done it again. Unbelievable.
0: Home run number 20 drove in three of the eight runs the Nationals scored. Washington an 8-2 win over the Astros. Nationals Radio Network, SportsCenter All Night, ESPN Radio. We learned on Wednesday, Justin Verlander, 21 seasons in Major League Baseball. This will be the last.
2: Verlander, one strike away from 3,500 lifetime. He throws. He struck him out swinging. Fastball on the outside at 95. A milestone achievement for Justin Verlander.
3: One of the most decorated pitchers of his generation, right-hander Justin Verlander announced that 2026 will be his final Major League season.
4: 2-2 the count, the pitch to Hafner, and he waves at it, 99-mile-an-hour fastball. And Verlander has his first Major League strikeout.
3: After being taken second overall by the Tigers in the 2004 draft, Verlander took home Rookie of the Year honors in 2006. He and Don Newcomb are the only players to be named the league's top rookie, MVP, and Cy Young in their careers.
5: Short toss to Cabrera, and Justin Verlander turns in a gem. An absolute gem here at Comerica Park.
3: Verlander took home his first of three Cy Young awards while still with the Tigers in 2011. That same season, he was named American League MVP, joining Clayton Kershaw and Shohei Ohtani as the only pitchers to win the award since 1993.
6: Here's a 1-2.
5: Swing and a miss. Gardner goes down. That's 14 strikeouts for Verlander.
6: He's not getting older. He's getting better.
3: Verlander won two more Cy Youngs while with the Astros in 2019 and 2022. He's one of 11 to win the award at least three times and one of nine to win it with multiple teams.
7: And that'll do it. The Houston Astros have won the World Series. And they celebrate their second title in the last six seasons.
3: While in Houston, Verlander was part of two World Series champion teams. He has more strikeouts than any other pitcher in postseason history and ranks second in wins and innings pitched.
5: Swing and a miss. Got him on a high fastball. And Justin Verlander with his 300th strikeout of the season.
3: Verlander will finish his career top 10 all-time in strikeouts in the regular season. And he's one of five pitchers with at least five seasons of 250 strikeouts.
5: And that is the ball game. A no-hitter! Justin Verlander, the third of his career. How about Justin Verlander?
0: Justin Verlander calling it a career after 21 seasons, trying to get back from his recent injuries. He's had setbacks, as he still intends to get back this season as well. The ESPN Radio ESPYs auction is back for the first time since 2020. Now through July 15th, fans can bid exclusively on eBay to support the V Foundation for Cancer Research. Once-in-a-lifetime sports and entertainment experiences are up for bid, including a chance to announce an official NFL draft pick at the 2027 NFL Draft in Washington. A couple of passes to the sold-out Star Wars celebration honoring the 50th anniversary of Star Wars, A New Hope, and VIP access to ESPN shows like NFL Live, SportsCenter, First Take, The Rich Eisen Show, and much more. 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Tune into the 2026 ESPYs, July 15th. 8 p.m. Eastern, ABC, and the ESPN app. Right now, SportsCenter All Night, Mark Cuban accusing the Dallas Mavericks, their governor, of freezing the team's former majority owner out of business opportunities. It's making the accusation against current governor Patrick Dumont. The Dallas Morning News reporting that Cuban alleges adversarial business practices in his bid to move the team about 10 miles north of downtown to the former site of a Dallas mall. Cuban sold his majority stake in 2023, but said he had an agreement to continue running basketball operations, but that Dumont gave former GM Nico Harrison full control of the basketball side. Harrison, of course, wound up being fired in November after the slow start to the season. Where will LeBron James be

0: this season.
1: Once again, the NBA world waiting with bated breath for LeBron James to make up his mind and cast his lot with some NBA team.
2: LeBron James wants to be in a competing environment. He wants to play meaningful basketball.
3: If he was here, I'd say this is your best chance to win, because you can win here in Philadelphia.
4: This is one of the more fascinating NBA free agencies we've ever seen, because LeBron's asking price is so low and his impact could be so high, which enables so many different teams to give themselves a chance.
0: So many teams in play. Bob Myers, the former Warriors exec, making an appearance Wednesday on an episode of Game Over, a podcast with Max Kellerman and Rich Paul, the CEO of Clutch Sports, who famously represents LeBron James.
3: If he was here, I'd say I honestly believe this is your best chance to win. You have to decide all the other things that are equally important, because it's his life, right? He has to play. He has to face the scrutiny of his decision that half people will say, you should have done this or should have done that. They'll criticize him for whatever, which is his life. So he's been through all that. What I would just say is, if it's about winning, let's talk about this team, because you can win here in Philadelphia.
0: ESPN insider Brian Windhorst.
4: Bob Myers was obviously a teammate of ours at ESPN for a couple of years. I spent a lot of time with him. He's very smart. He knows that right now LeBron is not taking meetings with these teams that are pitching him. So this was Bob Myers' attempt to pitch directly to LeBron James. You know, in 2010, the meetings came in private and office building. In 2026, they come via podcast. Welcome to the modern era. And look, you don't think podcasts are important in LeBron's world? J.J. Redick did a podcast with LeBron and ended up as head coach of the Lakers. So podcasts can get things done. Bob Myers is very well aware of that. He was speaking to an audience of one, and he got his message across. I don't think any of it was anything LeBron didn't know, but Bob taking the time out was his way of trying to get LeBron to pay attention to the 76ers.
0: And when the dust settles, where is LeBron? ESPN analyst Shanae Ogumike and Monica McNutt.
5: When I look at where LeBron would take his talents next, I'm thinking of where he's going to have the least mileage in terms of games played and experience and the most youth around him that he can help move forward. And I know folks will debate on what role he wants to have in his next stop. But I think Cleveland, I personally am a big fan of the full circle moment of it all, the storybook of it all. I think Donovan Mitchell is one of the better options in terms of superstars that are in their prime still that he could be paired with.
6: To me, this is it, the lineup here, because when I bring out my Rich Paul, you know, whiteboard.
5: Okay.
6: I put up this starting lineup and I'm like, this is plug and play. I know you like that, Wendy. For LeBron James, you have a point guard in James Harden who has completely moved, or at least he's

0: a DPOY, and Jared Allen, who people sleep on the fact that he's two-way. He was once an all-star, but, you know, like, he's the type of guy that in the playoffs can provide an, you know, I was going to say an oomph, can provide a necessary oomph.
1: That works.
0: Especially in the front court. So when I look at the field and starting fives in Cleveland, and I'm LeBron James, and I love being at home, getting that home cooking, I might see, like, oh, I can just insert myself at the three. We can play small ball with me at the four. We can go super big and play with me at the three. There are options here that might actually really work.
2: I love what you did there, because the shortcoming, guys, as we've seen the last couple seasons for the Cavs, has been being able to show up in the playoffs. This year, yes, Donovan Mitchell and James Harden are able to achieve something by getting to the Eastern Conference Finals. If LeBron is healthy, and that's been an if at this point in his career, but if he's healthy, he could be the confidence that they might need.
3: And what about those offers that might be out there? ESPN insider Shyam Charania.
4: And a LeBron James, Rich Paul, they're continuing to sift through the leading contenders, the different options, the different teams that have been pitching Rich Paul over the last week since LeBron James informed the Lakers that he's going to be moving on elsewhere. That includes Golden State, Cleveland, Miami, Philadelphia, Minnesota. What we do know, though, is LeBron James wants to be in a competing environment. He wants to play meaningful basketball. But as far as the timeline, there is no timetable. LeBron James does not appear to be in a rush. The last couple weeks has been a lot of family, friends, and golf for LeBron James. Over the last couple weeks, he spent time in the Ohio area, in Akron. He spent time with his close friends and family. That includes Brandon Weems, his close friend, longtime childhood friend, who is now a leading executive with the Cleveland Cavaliers under president of basketball operations, Kobe Altman.

0: Cavs Heat in the mix. There's some poetry to those potential landing spots. How do we like the potential fit in Philly? ESPN insider Brian Windhorst.
1: Well, I like LeBron's fit everywhere because I've watched him play with hundreds of teammates everywhere he's gone, all across the basketball landscape, and he's pretty much been great in all the spots. He's played in the Olympics with Allen Iverson and in the Olympics with Steph Curry. He's played center and point guard in the same game with the Lakers a couple of months ago. He can fit with any team. I'm not worried about the fit. I think what you would say is LeBron going to Philadelphia would feel awkward at first. In fact, LeBron going anywhere other than Miami or Cleveland right now would feel awkward, but that doesn't mean that it couldn't happen. But I have very little worries about fit with LeBron.
0: LeBron James in free agency with decision to make. College football back in the spotlight. SportsCenter All Night continues. It's ESPN Radio.
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5: 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More still to come.
6: Sports, I'm Isaiah Jacob. Yesterday, the Reds dropped the opener of their series with the Phillies 4-1. Eugenio Suarez provided the lone run with a solo homer, while Andrew Abbott turned in six innings, allowing three runs. Terry Francona commented on getting the offense going.
7: That's the whole idea. That's why we try to show up every day, you know, with a new day. You know, I don't want these guys coming in dragging. It's not going to help. They care. I care. The coaches care. But it doesn't help. And we'll have early hitting tomorrow like we always do and try to keep after them and keep at them because we want to do better. We need to do better.
6: Cincinnati looks to even the series tonight at 7-10 with Chase Burns getting the start. For Cleveland, the Guardians also came up short yesterday, falling 3-1 to the Twins. Reese Hoskins accounted for Cleveland's only run with a solo blast, while rookie Chase Delotta recorded two of the club's three hits. The Guards try to bounce back tonight at 7:40 as Slade Ciccone takes the mound against Minnesota's Connor Prelip. Meanwhile, the Yankees continue to swing and miss. New York struck out 17 times in last night's 6-4 loss to the Rays, becoming the first team in American League history to strike out at least 17 times in consecutive 9-inning games. And at the FIFA World Cup today, France faces Morocco in a quarterfinal matchup at 4 o'clock from Gillette Stadium in Massachusetts. For ONN Sports, I'm Isaiah Jacob.
8: Your Skynet overnight forecast calls for partly cloudy skies. We'll have a low of 68 degrees. Thursday, mostly sunny with a high of 89, a westerly wind at about 7 miles per hour. For Thursday night, some showers and thunderstorms expected overnight. Friday, a continuation of those showers into Friday. Otherwise, it'll be mostly cloudy with a high of 85 degrees. For Skynet weather, I'm Max Crenshaw, ESPN Radio, 1430 AM and 105.7 FM.
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0: Jay Reynolds.
1: Sports Center All Night, presented by Progressive Insurance. Scrutiny is increasing on NIL agreements in college. The clearinghouse that those deals go through says it has rejected nearly $90 million in NIL deals since its inception a year ago, the group releasing a report on Wednesday. Meanwhile, the NCAA is sending a letter of inquiry to Cincinnati, centering on former quarterback Brendan Sorsby's time there. Sorsby, of course, ruled permanently ineligible by the NCAA this spring after admitting to placing thousands of sports bets over the past 4 years, including his two seasons with Cincinnati before transferring to Texas Tech this offseason. ESPN's Heather Dinich.
2: I think the biggest thing was just the initial shock of the fact that the NCAA could not enforce its own rule about gambling. That was a new low. And of all of the things that people disagree on throughout college athletics, it seemed to be from coast to coast, there was a universal response to that. And it was, this can't be right. But I think one of the things that came out of it, though, is what the Big Ten and the SEC have been talking about all spring at their meetings that I attended, which was, is there a way that we as conferences can find ways to create and enforce rules? Because right now, college athletics is ungovernable. Because anytime the NCAA tries to make a rule, somebody turns around and sues them.
1: As for Cincinnati, their officials declined to comment on the matter at Big 12 Media Days in Texas on Wednesday. This was SportsCenter, new interview podcast from Rich Eisen featuring SportsCenter legends, available now on Disney Plus, the Rich Eisen Show YouTube channel, all podcast platforms. This was SportsCenter, presented by Gusto. Back to baseball. Angels rout the Rangers 13-1, 12-run victory, their largest since beating the Rockies 25-1 in June of 2023. Rangers' largest loss and the most runs allowed this season. Mets a 6-2 win over the Royals. Mets have won 3 of 4 following their three-game losing streak.
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0: Number 5.
1: When you're working on a possible no-hit bid, as Dylan Cease was for Toronto in the 8th inning, you need your defense to have your back. 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
4: And the 1-0. Is hit in the air out to center field, racing back, Parcial onto the warning track, makes the grab as he crashes into the wall. What a play by Dalton Varsho, and we're still going now with one out in the 8th. A big defensive play from the Blue Jays center fielder.
0: Number 4.
1: Braves were on the wrong side of a perfect game bid until they broke that up in the 7th, then took control of the game in the 8th. 680 The Fan.
5: Marsh swings and a fly ball hit well. Deep left center field. Reynolds on the run to the wall. That thing is out of here. The former Pirate comes back to Pittsburgh and launches one to the deepest part of the yard. It's 2-0 Braves as the stalemate is over.
0: Number 3.
1: The team that leads all of baseball in runs scored? That would be Washington. Nationals Radio Network.
6: Now the pitch, swing by Garcia, drive in the air to deep right center field. It's way back. It's going, going. It's gone. Goodbye. Luis Garcia Jr. has done it again. Unbelievable.
0: Number 2.
1: 26-year-old Alex Roden was called back up to the Twins on Tuesday. Wednesday saw his first big league action of the year. Treasure Island Baseball Network.
7: Here's the pitch. Swung on and hit high in the air. Deep right field for Roden. That ball is off the wall, and the Twins will win it on an Allen Roden double to right. The Twins walk off the Guardians. 6-5, your final score. The Twins are mobbing Roden in right center field.
0: Number 1.
1: Cardinals avoid a sweep, and Alec Burleson matches the longest shot of his career. Cardinals Radio Network.
8: Here it is for Burleson. A swing and a long one. Right field. That ball is long gone. Burleson, a two-run shot off a lefty, Jared Koenig. The Cardinals have extended their lead to 5-0. He hit that ball so hard it couldn't go foul.
1: It's a 443-foot homer that matches the longest of his career. Number 63 overall. Cubs, Orioles combined for 9 home runs. Cubs a 9-7 win over Baltimore.

0: Baltimore. Marlins with a 2-0 shutout of the Mariners. Marlins have won 15 of their last 17 home games. Last time they had a stretch like that was 2003. They went on to win the World Series. Red Sox 5-0 shutout of the White Sox. Their fifth straight win. That's going to do it for SportsCenter All Night. I'm Jay Reynolds. It's Thursday, July 9th, birthday of Tom Hanks. From Bosom Buddies to Toy Story 5, rather impressive. Tom Hanks, 70 today. Speaking of impressive, Evan Cohen, Chris Canty, they're next with Unsportsmanlike. 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
3: People just walk up to me and they'd be like, Matt Jones? 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
5: Sports, I'm Isaiah Jacob. Yesterday, the Reds dropped the opener of their series with the Phillies 4-1. Eugenio Suarez provided the lone run with a solo homer, while Andrew Abbott turned in six innings, allowing three runs. Terry Francona commented on getting the offense going.
6: That's the whole idea. That's why we try to show up every day, you know, with a new day. You know, I don't want these guys coming in dragging. It's not going to help. They care. I care, the coaches care, but it doesn't help. And we'll have early hitting tomorrow like we always do and try to keep after them and keep at them because we want to do better. We need to do better.
5: Cincinnati looks to even the series tonight at 7-10 with Chase Burns getting the start. For Cleveland, the Guardians also came up short yesterday, falling 3-1 to the Twins. Rhys Hoskins accounted for Cleveland's only run with a solo blast, while rookie Chase DeLotta recorded two of the club's three hits. The Guards try to bounce back tonight at 7:40 as Slade Ciccone takes the mound against Minnesota's Connor Prelip. Meanwhile, the Yankees continue to swing and miss. New York struck out 17 times in last night's 6-4 loss to the Rays, becoming the first team in American League history to strike out at least 17 times in consecutive 9-inning games. And at the FIFA World Cup today, France faces Morocco in a quarterfinal matchup at 4 o'clock from Gillette Stadium in Massachusetts. For ONN Sports, I'm Isaiah Jacob.
7: Your Skynet overnight forecast calls for partly cloudy skies. We'll have a low of 68 degrees. Thursday, mostly sunny with a high of 89, a westerly wind at about 7 miles per hour. For Thursday night, some showers and thunderstorms expected overnight. Friday, a continuation of those showers into Friday. Otherwise, it'll be mostly cloudy with a high of 85 degrees. For Skynet weather, I'm Max Crenshaw, ESPN Radio, 1430 AM and 105.7 FM.
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1: Progressive.com for more information. Along with Chris Canty, Evan Cohen with you, Smalls off. Back with us on Monday and Decision Day, or at least the anniversary of, for LeBron James came and went yesterday, and he is still a free agent. Good morning, CeCe.
2: Good morning, Evco. Are you a little concerned that we're unsupervised? No Michelle Smallman in studio?
1: That's an interesting way of looking at it. Concerned. We love when Smalls is here, but sometimes allowing us to go to recess with nobody around and see what happens as a result. But if it's you and I can get beat up by the end of this. Nobody's going to step in when you kick my butt. So what's going to happen here? I may be bruised by the end. I may be in bandages by the end of this.
2: There is no referee. There is nobody to stop me with an assault on all of your terrible takes.
1: By the way, as we bring up recess, this is important. What was your favorite game? You go to recess as a kid. You go outside. What was your favorite game to play? And you can't say like, what was it?
2: Wall ball.
1: Okay, explain that. The one where you had to throw against somebody's tuchus?
2: Yeah, it's like you throw the ball against the wall and, you know, you had a certain amount of time. And if you didn't touch the wall, somebody could peg you with the ball.
1: That was your favorite one?
2: Yes.
1: Did you ever get pegged, or were people afraid because, oh, that's Chris Canty, he's the big star athlete?
2: No. First of all, I wasn't big and I wasn't the star. But I will say this, sometimes you're the hammer, sometimes you're the nail. Most times I was the hammer, sometimes I was the nail. I'm just going to say I prefer the former, not the latter.
1: Yeah, I can understand that. You ever played box ball? That was always fun. And, you know, street hockey. I was into street hockey.
3: You played street hockey at recess?
1: Yeah.
3: What?
1: Maybe it was at gym? You think it was at
3: that
1: gym?
3: That was probably gym. That makes
1: was
3: more
1: gym?
3: Sense.
1: Okay, yeah, you're probably right. No, recess probably would have been a little football, a little kickball. You get in the mix. But box ball.
2: That was fun.
1: Yeah, when you have the four boxes and you, like, each person in a box and you kind of have to slap at the ball, like almost like you're dribbling in basketball to get it away from people.
3: We called that four square.
4: Yeah, that's four square.
1: Oh, well, you guys are much younger than we are.
4: That's a great game, though. That's an excellent selection.
1: Yeah, well, that was it. At Evco Radio, if you want to chime in on this, EVCO Radio, at Chris Canty 99, at Unsports ESPN, favorite recess game, because that's what we have today, our favorite recess games without Smallsy here. CeCe, we heard there in the intro some of the sights and sounds around the conversation around LeBron James, and yesterday was the anniversary, 16 years of the decision, and he didn't make a second one yesterday, at least. Before we dive into the sound, as we just sit here, it is July 9th, 2026. LeBron James is not, by basketball years, young, and yet the sports world is still waiting for his decision 20 plus years into his phenomenal NBA career. LeBron, in your mind, has an announced decision / hasn't made a decision because of?
2: I think he's clearly deliberating between all of his options. And here's the thing, Ev, if we're going to talk about LeBron James prioritizing chasing after championships, LeBron James potentially trying to enhance his legacy to close the gap between him and MJ, one of the things we have to consider is the opportunity that would vault him beyond where he currently is already perched, which is the second greatest player to ever lace him up. And of course, the full circle story of the Cavs is compelling, but one of the things that I find interesting, Ev, is that LeBron James, he's been known to be, I guess, somewhat nomadic in terms of his NBA career, and he's looking at the landscape. What would be defining for the LeBron James era of the NBA is if LeBron James played for a team that he hasn't already donned a jersey for and competed and won a title. To me, that would be fascinating. Nobody has won titles with four different teams. There are only four players in NBA history that have won titles with three different teams, right? Like, and one of them was LeBron's former teammate, Danny Green. Like, Robert Horry and John Sally, those are the four. So if LeBron James found a team that presented an opportunity for him to contend for a title that he hasn't already played for, and he has a legit shot to be able to get to the championship rounds, I think that's the part that gives LeBron and his camp a little pause for cause.
1: Okay, you're
2: little cause for pause.
1: Yeah, you're painting a picture that is almost, for me as a sports fan and sports talk host,

0: uncomfortable to think about because I think the label that you and others would fairly give him, if that were to happen, I'd be so insanely uncomfortable with. Let me explain. If he goes to Philadelphia or Golden State or Denver or Minnesota, right? Those would be the four teams, CC, that we would say. If he joins a new team, meaning not Miami and not Cleveland, right? If he joins a team that he has never played for and he wins a championship as the best or second best player on said team, you and others would probably say, well, LeBron James has proven to be the ultimate winner in this sport because of the fact that he won with four different teams and nobody's done that. And he was the face of those teams. It's not just, this is not to insult our teammate Danny Green. Danny Green was an awesome player in his role. Danny Green was not the face of those teams. John Sally, same thing, not the face of those teams. Robert Horry, same thing, not the face of those teams. The role definition for those guys that have won the multiple championships with multiple teams is obviously not apples to apples. LeBron would then probably be labeled the biggest and best winner of our era in sports, of this sport, excuse me. And yet, the number one thing I think about relative to his greatness is him being so great to put himself in so many opportunities to win it all, but not doing it more than he did it. Like, the losing record in the finals is what jumps out at me. And yet, you're going to tell me, and you're not going to be wrong, well, this guy's just a winner. He wins everywhere he goes. But I would also counter and say, well, he loses everywhere he goes, too.
1: Well, yeah, I don't care about the losing if you're talking about consistently getting to the NBA Finals. The guy went a decade where he went to the NBA Finals every single year, damn near. So I don't care about that as much as I care about the opportunity, the chance, because I can promise you this, you're not going to win a title if you're not in the NBA Finals. And so I get that the Jordan 6-0 in the NBA Finals record is gaudy. It's great. But there are a lot of years where Jordan got stopped short of being able to get to the NBA Finals. And for LeBron James, that really didn't happen until he got to his latter years and he was outside of what we consider to be his prime. So, yeah, Ev, I hear where you're coming from. I will say this. If LeBron James goes to one of those other teams and you threw him out there, Minnesota, Denver, and Philly, and wins a championship, we will look at LeBron James and say this man is a dynasty unto himself.
0: The idea of him playing on another team is certainly an interesting one. Certainly one that, I don't know, I'm not as on board with necessarily as you are. Now, there's a lot of conversation about it. Bob Myers is the president of the Harris Blitzer Sports and Entertainment Group, which owns and operates the Philadelphia 76ers. He was on the podcast with Rich Paul and Max Kellerman and had this to say, Bob Myers did, making his pitch to join the Philadelphia 76ers.
2: If he was here, I'd say, I honestly believe this is your best chance to win. You have to decide all the other things that are equally important because it's his life, right? He has to play. He has to face the scrutiny of his decision that'll have people say, you should have done this or should have done that. And they'll criticize him for whatever, which is his life. So he's been through all that. What I would just say is, if it's about winning, let's talk about this team, because you can win here in Philadelphia.
0: Yeah, he can win, and that was Bob Myers, who is, I think, a much bigger draw than we've talked about probably relative to the Philadelphia 76ers on Game Over.
1: No doubt.
0: Game Over with Max Kellerman or Rich Paul. Because I got to be fair and say, if I believe Pat Riley is a draw to Miami, which he is, and LeBron knows that, Bob Myers is a modern day, well, Riley's modern day, but you know what I'm saying, a newer version of Pat Riley. Different approach, but an approach unto itself that those around him and those working with him and for him know. He's leading with joy, he's leading with harmony, and he's going to be the one that helps fix any lack of harmony and is going to take the human element and the feelings and emotions of the person in addition to the analytics of basketball into it. Like, CeCe, we probably haven't talked about enough about that man that we just heard from as an attractive piece for LeBron James.
1: Well, yeah, and if you're looking at what the Sixers are building, it's all about vibes, right? Tyrese Maxey, VJ Edgecombe, positive vibes around those dudes. And then, of course, Bob Myers leading the organization. And of all the prospective destinations that we're talking about, like, what's the one where you have more confidence in the person at the top that's orchestrating everything, which is Bob Myers? I understand they hired a new general manager, and so far we like

0: what Philly's general manager has done. But Bob Myers is the one that's above him. That's a part of the process in doing the hiring. And we like how the chips have fallen for the Sixers. So if you're LeBron James, that's something to pay attention to. And I got to say this, Ev, I do believe that the Jaylen Brown trade is one of those moves that makes LeBron sit back and seriously consider playing for a team in what will be his farewell tour years that he hasn't already worn a jersey for.
1: Yeah, it's for whatever reason, I don't see it with a new team. I see it as Miami and Cleveland now, unless the new team is Golden State.
0: Well, that's because you only want to see it with Miami.
1: Well, I want to see it with Miami, even though I'd be totally fraudulent because I rip on LeBron constantly, and I'd be the first to admit it, egg on the face, the whole deal, but I want my team to win. But I think that if there is a new team, Golden State feels like the new team to me, but Philly certainly has an argument here. Brian Windhorst, the ESPN NBA Insider Hoop Collective podcast, which, by the way, I was going to tell you about this yesterday off the air. I'll just do it on the air. A lot of talk on the most recent one about your guy, Darren Peterson. So you, a lot of talk about Darren. Everyone's going to be talking about him.
0: You say that like I haven't already heard it.
1: I know. I was going to say it to you like, hey, let's talk about what we heard yesterday. And so I decided to do it here on the show. Anyway, here's Windy on ESPN Cleveland. Really big show with Tony Rizzo, Aaron Goldhammer, and Chris Oldak about Philly and how maybe it doesn't feel right.
2: We ran a poll. Do you expect LeBron to come back? Everyone does. Everyone,
3: of course, because it's the vibe.
2: Worries Brian. You know me. I'm a paranoid Cleveland sports fan.
3: Rightfully. And look, I think it would be flat out weird to see him playing in Philadelphia. I'm sorry. The vibe is off with that. The vibe feels right with Cleveland. The vibe feels right with Miami. But it's just a vibe. It's not anything that he has actually said publicly or to anybody that I've talked to. The people that I've talked to are all basing it on vibes. I know Rich Paul probably knows exactly what he's going to do, but even Rich is playing the game. He's out there talking about 10 teams like LeBron is considering all of them. Come on.
1: Yeah, he's considering all of them. No, he's not considering 10 teams. I don't think that's the case.
0: No.
1: I say old team. CC says new team. If you out there could script where LeBron plays next, you could say he plays for a new team that he's never played for. Like CC is saying, hey, let's discuss this Philadelphia option. This is an interesting one to play out for a myriad of reasons. That may be more interesting. It may increase his legacy. The fifth title on the fourth team could actually be a bigger accomplishment than winning again somewhere else. If you were scripting it, if you were advising LeBron out there, would you rather see him play for a team he's already played for, or a new team altogether? 888-SAY-ESPN, 888-729-3776 is your telephone number to join the show. New team or old team for LeBron? And favorite game at recess? We got to have you chime in on that. That's important here. CC goes butts up. I go
0: oh my God.
1: What's it? What? Isn't that the name of the game?
0: No, that's not what we called it.
1: What did you say it was?
4: It's wall ball. Oh my God. What's butts up?
1: Isn't that the same thing?
0: Oh, my God.
4: No.
1: It's not?
0: No, it is. No.
1: Wall ball. I said.
0: Oh, my God.
1: Box ball, connect four square, whatever you guys said.
0: Evan Cohen.
4: Do you just have your own names for these games? Because they have names.
1: People call it that. The exact game you're talking about is called that. We're on Sportsmanlike, presented by Progressive Insurance.
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2: Your Skynet forecast for today will have mostly sunny skies, a high 89 degrees. For tonight, showers and thunderstorms likely in the overnight hours with an overnight low of 69. For Friday, a chance of showers in the morning or later in the afternoon. Overall, mostly cloudy with a high of 85 degrees. Saturday, slight chance for showers, mostly sunny at 84. For Skynet weather, I'm Bert Richardson, ESPN Radio, 1430 AM and 105.7 FM.
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6: 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I'm Ty Higgins. The crop acreage reporting deadline is coming up, and a lot of farmers still aren't done planting. Bennett Musselman is with Leist Mercantile.
7: July 15th is the acres reporting deadline for crop insurance and as well as the FSA office too. So make sure you see your agent and go to the FSA office and get your acres certified.
6: How tedious could this process be?
7: You know, there's a lot of paperwork. Depends on how many farms you have and the different CLUs that the FSA puts out. So, I mean, it could take long time to fill out the paperwork properly.
6: Any concern about with what we're seeing with the spring planting season, and now we get into later management plans for some of these crops, and even wheat harvest, baling, straws, we're seeing a lot of farmers in this area do, that there's just so much going on that maybe this kind of takes the back burner?
7: There is. Folks are still trying to get double crops planted. So, you know, you can't report your acres till you're done planting. So that's going to push guys up against the deadline to make sure they get everything done.
6: Is there any like extension process that farmers can ask for, or does it have to be done by the deadline?
7: Nope, the deadline. We have to have a signed acres report by the 15th. There's no ifs, ands, or buts about it. If you want insurance, that's when we need to have it.
6: That's Bennett Musselman with Leist Mercantile. We'll get a check of the markets and analysis after this as the Ohio AgNet continues.
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6: Let's get a rundown of overnight market prices. A mixed bag so far with corn for July down 2.25 at 432.5. September 432.5 as well, down 2.25. And December corn down 2.5 at 453.75. Soybeans for July, 11.97 a bushel. That's 2 cents higher overnight. August up a half penny at 11.93¾. And new crop November, 11.93¼, a penny to the good. No change for July wheat, 599.5. September, 6. 606 and a quarter, down a penny and one half. After yesterday's trade, August live cattle, 80 cents lower, 237.62. October, 233.55, down 47 points. Feeder cattle for September, $1.25 higher, 358.65. October, 354.60.

0: clutch time. LeBron James can do that even going into season 24.
1: Yes.
0: My question for Miami would be this. Where is your shooting coming from?
1: Okay.
0: So where is your perimeter defense coming? Like, those are the issues that Miami is going to have to contend with if they're really going to be a title contender. So those are the things that they got to solve for. Adding LeBron James helps the cause, but there's still some glaring holes with that roster.
1: Yeah, I mean, they have six guys on their roster, and I saw this from Five Reasons Sports, which covers the Miami Heat. Six guys in their current roster who shot over 37.5% from three last year. So they have shooters. Don't have the traditional ones that people think of because they don't have the specialist types, which I don't think work anymore.
0: But see, here's the thing, Ev. I'm not talking about somebody that's like a specialist. I'm talking about somebody that is a consistent shooter, and I'm not talking about a one season sample size.
1: Right.
0: Like, what are your career averages? Who are you really? Right. Check the back of the baseball card. Don't give me the one off, the aberration. Right, I love THJ. I think he's a good player.
1: That's the one, obviously. Yeah,
0: I understand that, but I love him. But he doesn't solve your shooting problems. Davion Mitchell is not enough. The Andrew Wiggins, God bless him, not enough when it comes to perimeter shooting. And so those are not names that are top of mind when you think of guys that can consistently thump it from the outside, guys that you can rely on in big spots to make big shots. And so that's the question. Where are those guys coming from?
1: Mark in Florida, watching on ESPN2. Mark, you want a new team or an old team for LeBron James and favorite game at recess growing up?
2: Good morning, fellas. I love the show. Been watching for over a year faithfully. Shout out to Small. Sorry, she's not there. But I'm gonna say new team, and I'm going to say specifically the Philadelphia 76ers because of the trade, the Jaylen Brown trade. I think that if he really wants to win, that team looks really poised to do it. Embiid is always a question mark with his health and everything, but I'm going to go new team, even though it would be weird to see him in a different jersey.
1: Yeah, that's the thing. It would still be weird, but that would be a fascinating storyline. And favorite recess game growing up?
2: Four-square as well.
1: Oh, yes.
2: You know, you get to the top, you know what I'm saying? When you get to that one spot and you get to stay up there for a long time, everybody trying to get around and take you down, I love it.
1: Yeah, I forgot about that. Yeah, you rotate up to, like, the main spot with that box that you're in, the four-square box ball, whatever it's called there. That's a good one. Yeah, but, CeCe, the idea of seeing him in a new uniform this late, here's the one thing that scares me about that. Does it become one of those things that we look at and say, hey, remember when Hakeem Olajuwon was on the Raptors? Remember when Patrick Ewing was on the Sonics and the Magic? Like, I understand how great LeBron was last year, and he was. But in my head, I go to that place of, if, God forbid, he falls off and he's not nearly as good, that uniform he's in, it would be weird if it was the new one versus, oh, remember we went back to that 1 year for the Cavs and, all right, he wasn't the same player, but it was a great final year and a great send-off. It would feel more right than a hypothetical bad year, which he's never had, in a new uniform.
0: Yeah, Michael Jordan playing for the Wizards was weird, but it didn't tarnish his legacy in any way, shape, or form.
1: Yeah, and he averaged 20 points a game with the Wizards. And
0: he played in all the games.
1: Yeah.
0: So I don't think it tarnishes his legacy, especially if he views the Philadelphia 76ers as giving him a better chance to contend for a championship. And quite frankly, based on what I saw in the postseason and based on what the Cleveland Cavaliers' explanations were for some of their shortcomings, I would have angst about rejoining that organization as well.
1: Yeah, I actually think he would have a lot of work to do with that organization. Like, I think he'd have to do more work than anywhere else with them. And I'm not talking about, like, oh, he's going to have to rebound more. No, like, all right, come here. All right, we got to go to dinner. And I got to explain.
0: They
1: don't
0: have a killer
1: instinct.
0: Ev, they don't have a killer instinct.
1: Right.
0: They don't. I know the Sixers have a killer instinct because I know they got another finals MVP on the team.
1: Mm.
0: What's the other franchise that offers him that?
1: Miami.
0: There are very few spots. You're talking about Denver, Miami. Well, Miami, and then the Golden State Warriors. Like,
1: actually, all
0: those
1: of them,
0: are very,
1: now that I think about it.
0: Well, Minnesota doesn't. So, yeah, Cleveland doesn't. So,
1: yeah. Can I throw one other curveball at this whole thing? We're saying, you're saying you'd rather a new team than an old team. I'm saying I kind of lean towards old team unless it's Golden State. If you believe, whether you, anyone out there, believes that he has not made up his mind yet, are we 1,000% sure the Lakers are

0: off the board altogether?
1: Is there any part of this? I don't think they should be. I don't think they should be, Ev. I mean, if you look at what the Lakers are now and some of the moves that they've made in free agency and via trade, I don't think they should be. But only he can know how he felt about how the Lakers have handled this time and how they've handled everything with the franchise post Luka Doncic trade. Only he has the answer to how he feels in you know, the state of play when it comes to the things that the organization has done to make him still feel welcome there. I don't know that. Only he knows that, he and Rich Paul. So, but I still think from a basketball standpoint, there's a lot to like with what the Lakers are bringing to the party.
0: Coming up, how is it possible that a critique of a situation 1 year ago today still exists 1 year later exactly the same way? We'll explain next. We're on Sportsmanlike, presented by Progressive Insurance.
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5: A walk-off homer in the bottom of the 14th inning. 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
2: From opening day.
5: Hammer to left field. 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Mike Trout, how's that to start the season?
2: To the All-Star game.
5: Oh, my goodness. He crushed it. Giancarlo Stanton and the American League with one swing has tied it up.
6: 457-foot home run. How much fun was that?
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5: Judge back some more. Leaping and he caught it. Out of here. Mookie Betts. Shohei Ohtani.
2: Until a champion is crowned at the World Series.
5: 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Repeat champions for the first time in baseball in 25 years. The Dodgers are World Series champs.
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0: 1 year ago today, a man by the name of Chris Canty had this to say about Nikola Jokic, one of the best athletes in the world, a champion, a multiple-time MVP, and better at his job, arguably, than anyone in this sport currently at that same position. Maybe not arguably. We could talk about Wemby and how great he is. Nikola Jokic is the best center in the NBA. Many people believe he's the best player in the NBA. Yet 1 year ago today, this is again 1 year ago today, Chris Canty had this critique, or this analysis, excuse me, of Nikola Jokic's situation in Denver that really could be played today as if it was live and if it happened right now. Let's take a listen.
1: They've got to make it work. It's not just about being able to put names on the roster. It's about this group coming together and playing well as a team. So there's a huge amount of pressure on Josh Kroenke. There's a huge amount of pressure on their front office. There's a huge amount of pressure on first-year head coach David Adelman. So they've got to find a way to make this work. And it's got to work this season. Because if it doesn't, I think there's a very real scenario where we're talking about Nikola Jokic forcing his way out. Now, again, on its face, I think the decision by Jokic's camp was all about trying to maximize the dollar figure, make as much money as you can.
0: 1 year later, he still hasn't signed the contract extension. That was CeCe talking about Jokic delaying the contract extension. CeCe, I think the only thing that you would have to change if we pretended that happened today is you'd have to say second-year coach David Adelman. That is the only thing that potentially would change, right? With you, if that is your belief, does that not apply today, as we found out this week confirmed that Jokic is not going to sign a contract extension right now? And that what that means is he has a $59 million salary this year and a player option next year for $62.8 million. Now, if he signs the contract next year, the extension, he would have a five-year, $359.5 million extension, the largest extension in the history, largest contract in the history of the NBA.
2: That is crazy. 5 years, $359, Evan?
0: That's correct.
2: Oh, my God. That's a lot of money to turn down. But here's the dilemma that Jokic is going to find himself in, with the organization increasingly taking a posture that they're not going to go into the second apron and that they want to limit what they have to pay out in luxury tax bill. What happens as Jokic becomes older and more expensive to the parts around him? And will the shape of the roster allow him to contend at a championship level? Every NBA team has to deal with that to some degree. But when you're talking about the most expensive player in the history of the league, it becomes even more so. And nobody is making the

0: argument that Jokic ain't worth the money. The Joker is worth every single penny that he can get from the Denver Nuggets. The only question is, will the team around him resemble one that can rival the Oklahoma City Thunder, the San Antonio Spurs, and anybody else that is a true title juggernaut in the West?
1: Nikola Jokic is 31 years old. He is turning 32 this season. So when he hits free agency next year, assuming he chooses to have that happen, he will enter it at 32. So 32 to basically 37 years old would be this contract. Many people have said around Jokic that he's the kind of guy that could just pick up, retire, and leave and go back to Serbia and be on the farm with his horses and be a happy camper. No notice, no retirement tour, you know, just drop of a dime leaf. I think there's something we're not talking about. I think there's not something we are not talking about with Jokic as he keeps delaying this contract because everyone assumes it's just money. I will defer to Brian Windhorst on something here.
2: Why would the Jazz do that?
1: Specific to the team. Why would the Jazz do that? The Utah Jazz have 10 first-round picks upcoming. At least five of them are tradable. They have just allowed their center to walk out the door to go to the LA Lakers for two first rounders, Walker Kessler. They just brought in a number two pick in Darren Peterson that could be a megastar. And you keep asking yourself, why would they do that? Why would they keep peeling off pieces for draft picks? Who are they waiting for? Is this the answer to that question? And are we sure the Denver Nuggets don't get to a point, CeCe, where they say, if he's not going to sign this extension and he's going to keep pushing it back and we are not building the proper roster around him, do we do the unheard of? Do we ever consider striking first? Has at any point the Denver Nuggets organization sat there and said, wait a minute, we're waiting for him. What are we doing here? We haven't built a championship team around him since the championship, obviously. He's amazing. He's an MVP every single year. They don't seem overly willing to go into the tax. I'm just throwing it out there. Is there any chance they may sell high and they may get the single greatest return in the history of this sport in a hypothetical Jokic trade? Have they had the meeting is the question I am asking, because there is a clear-cut, obvious destination for a team in need long-term of a center in an area that you could easily see Jokic going to because he wants to live in silence. Utah feels perfect for Jokic, and they have all the ammo to get him. I'm just asking the question, why would they do that?
0: Well, to answer the question, they're not a responsible organization if they're not debating that internally. Here's what I will say. You can't trade a player like Jokic. If he leaves, he leaves. You can't trade him. Especially when he says that he wants to stay in Denver. And there is a reason, a plausible explanation as to why he's waiting to sign his contract. So he's eligible for 5 years, $359 million. Ev, as uncomfortable as it may be, as puckered as Josh Kroenke in ownership may be throughout the course of the next calendar year, they're going to have to grit their teeth and they have to go through this with the assurance only of Jokic's word. That is it. Because you can't trade a player like Nikola Jokic when he doesn't ask to be traded. Just can't do it.
1: Totally understand. I tend to agree with you. I just think alternative options with one of the greatest athletes in sports over the last decade have not been discussed. And I wanted to bring up two of them. One of them is, would they ever trade him? And there's your destination. I'll put you on the spot in a second to really make your brain go crazy on this one. The other one is, maybe he doesn't sign the contract extension because maybe he doesn't want to play basketball that much longer and he doesn't want to screw over this team and this organization that he does love. I'm just saying. Now, here's the one that's crazy.
0: I'm listening.

0: Danny Ainge is waking up this morning in Utah and he's listening to this, and obviously he's thought about this before, but he says, let me call Denver. Let me see what's, hey, he's not signing with you. I got 10 picks. I got all these young players. I got contracts and marketing to kind of get close to making it work here. You interested? And then all of a sudden Denver says, no chance in heck, but if you throw that Peterson guy in there, then we'll have a second conversation.
1: Yeah.
0: Then what?
1: Then if you're Denver, you got to think about it.
0: All right. So CC went from you could never trade that guy. Well, unless it's for this guy, then you can. And all these picks. I'm just saying. I think
1: Why would you do that? Why would you weaponize Darren Peterson against me in this conversation?
0: I'm just saying.
1: You're a bad guy.
0: If this was. Okay. Here's why I'm doing this. This is the exact same kind of situation as Giannis. And every day we talked about where is Giannis going to go. But we don't do that with Jokic. They basically have the same-ish resume, right? One championship, one team guy, multiple MVPs, face of the franchise, best player in franchise history, the whole deal, right? We did it for years, plural, with Giannis. And I want to finish in Milwaukee. I want to be in Milwaukee, and he's on the Heat. Jokic has said the same kinds of things. We don't do it with Jokic. I don't know what the difference is. I don't know why the approach is different. All I know is a logical team in the conference he's in the general area of the country that he is currently working in, general vicinity of Utah, has more ammo to get a player like Jokic than literally anyone in the NBA. And I'm just asking why that conversation hasn't come up, because it would with everyone else but this guy. And I don't understand
1: Jokic,
0: why.
1: Jokic wins more. Period.
0: But he doesn't win enough.
1: Well, you're saying he doesn't win enough, but he wins more. Like, this was the first season this decade where they were... this is the second season where they were one and done this decade. So you're talking about a lot of postseason runs that they've won at least one playoff series. And in a lot of those, you're talking about them getting to the conference finals. Giannis is not the same. Like, he's won one playoff series this decade. Like, I will say this, like... It's a situation where Jokic wins a lot more in the postseason than Giannis. And so everybody still looks at Denver as a potential viable contender if they add the right complementary pieces around Jokic, as opposed to Giannis, where it felt like he did the quiet quit thing because it became obvious that the Bucks couldn't get it right around him.
0: We are in Sportsmanlike here on ESPN Radio, ESPN2. 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
5: I'm Jay Fox on the Ohio News Network. The state of Ohio has added $314 million to its coffers by leasing over 20,000 acres of public land for fracking. Guernsey, Belmont, Harrison, and Carroll counties will be the areas where energy companies will set up drill rigs outside park boundaries, drill thousands of feet down, and then drill horizontally to extract the trapped natural gas underneath public land. House Bill 492 is now law, which means when a driver is pulled over by law enforcement in Ohio, that individual is now required to disclose their name, address, and birth date. In Southwest Ohio, the Cincinnati suburb of Sharonville has demolished its historical museum as part of the complete overhaul of its downtown. All historic archives have been put in storage. In an effort to address a severe housing shortage, the city of Columbus is reevaluating its off-street parking requirements for apartments and restaurants that date back to 1923. It has also outlawed new downtown surface parking lots. In Northeast Ohio, the city of Brook Park has secured a $25 million federal grant to make it

0: extensive road and infrastructure improvements surrounding the new Browns Stadium site. The Cincinnati Reds made history last night in their 11-5 win over the Philadelphia Phillies as rookie third baseman Sal Stewart hit two home runs and surpassed Frank Robinson for the rookie record. For the Ohio News Network, I'm Jay Fox.
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11: Here we go.
12: What you got?
11: Oh, you want me to start with four or one? Choose your own adventure.
12: No, you start at four and you work your way down.
11: Number four. Tackle football.
13: That's four. That's what he played.
14: Tackle football at recess?
11: Yeah, well, he was a quarterback, so you don't want to get tackled too much.
14: I didn't know you could play tackle football at recess.
11: I feel like the teachers and...
12: Well, you can. You ain't got no pads, but you can.
11: That's right, and I feel like the teachers would stop that.
13: It's just funny that the NFL player is like, tackle football, the thing that I made my career on. I'm going to go with that fourth.
11: But it's a recess game. All right, number three. Kickball, red ball only. Does anyone use another ball for kickball?
12: Yellow ball.
14: As opposed to what?
12: Yellow ball.
11: Yellow ball, really?
12: Yeah, there's a yellow ball for kickball, yep.
11: Huh. Well, I'm with Pat. The as opposed to what would have been my answer to that question. But is it the same texture of ball?
12: It's the same ball.
11: It's but just painted different differently.
14: It's the same thing.
11: Okay. All right. Next one.
15: Number two.
11: Kill the carrier. Yeah.
12: Oh, yeah.
11: Yeah, that was fun. That was fun. I even liked that one.
12: We called it something else, but yeah, I remember that game.
11: And then for Orlovsky.
15: Number one.
11: I can't believe we forgot this when we were talking about this. Dodgeball.
14: It was more of a gym class game than a recess game.
11: That's true.
13: You had to get a lot of people organized to play dodgeball. Foursquare, you needed four people and a couple rotations.
11: Thanks, Cam.
13: Well, there was a line always for Foursquare because there were only so many people on the court at the time.
11: All right, so Orlovsky chiming in with that. His top four recess games, dodgeball, kill the carrier, kickball, and tackle football. All right.
12: Pick up basketball.

0: basketball has to be one of those too, though.
1: Okay, I'm glad. Yeah, pickup basketball was a big one.
0: Like pickup basketball was a big deal. 21, remember playing 21 at recess?
1: Yeah,
0: like that was a big deal.
1: Now, even where I grew up, which was, you know, a nice area, you have to have the chain nets, though, on the baskets outside. That's the key. Like the playground type nets instead of the actual, like, you know, nylon nets, the chain nets outside pickup basketball is the best at recess.
0: Some people didn't have any nets.
1: That's true too.
2: And always a double rim though.
1: Double rim chain nets.
0: The double rim, right, Pat? I hated the double rim.
2: Double rim metal backboard.
0: I hated the double rim. The double rim was terrible.
1: I grew up at a time, well, it's the same time that CeCe grew up, but when UNLV basketball was the biggest and coolest thing. So all we would do when we play pickup basketball at recess is like, all right, who's LJ? Who's Stacey Ogman? Who's Greg Anthony? Like, we would all just be members of UNLV. That's what we would do. It's just like everyone would take on the character of the UNLV basketball player at that time because the Run Rebels were the coolest thing ever. All right, now, I don't know that Jaylen Brown and Jason Tatum are going to go to recess together. It doesn't feel like they are. It feels like maybe they go to opposite sides of the playground. As Jason Tatum and Jaylen Brown, teammates for a while, won a championship together. Their on-court success, unquestioned. They were amazing in their time together, decade or whatever it was, with the Boston Celtics. But their relationship is an interesting one. Shams Charania, ESPN senior NBA writer, was on with Stephen A. Smith, Straight Shooter, on his SiriusXM radio show, and had this to say about the relationship between Tatum and Brown.
3: It is a tale of two different people. And for the longest time, over 10 years, 9 years together, they both worked amazing on the court together. Like on the court, they were great. But like over the last year or so, that personal relationship, it was as close to like, you know, not existent as you could have. But on the court, they were amazing, hardworking professionals together.
1: CeCe, let me ask you this. As somebody that has succeeded to the highest of levels, 11 years in the NFL, won a championship, never played a full season on a losing team. If you were Jaylen Brown, would you believe Jason Tatum got you traded?
0: No.
1: You would not?
0: No.
1: Why?
0: No. No, because I think the reasons why they traded him become increasingly more obvious. They moved on because the organization didn't think that he was worth the cash that they were shelling out. And they already had a best player, and they were saying, if this guy is not in the conversation for being one of the five best players on the planet, then we're not going to be paying him, you know, $60, $65, $70 million, and we're certainly not giving him a two-year extension that pays him $145 million. So I think that's where it came down to. Once the Celtics missed out on Giannis, it became obvious the only mea culpa that the organization could give Jaylen Brown was that contract extension, and that was never going to happen, considering that they also still owed him damn near $200 million on the final 3 years of the current contract extension that he's on.
1: So let me ask it a little differently then.
0: What's up?
1: If they had the relationship at the Super Bowl in Pittsburgh this year, I'm sorry, the draft in Pittsburgh this year, we were sitting there and OCU Manure, your former teammate, comes to set 15 years after you guys won a championship and loving it up, hugging it up, smiling, laughing as if it was yesterday that you won. If they had that relationship, would Jaylen Brown be on the Sixers?
0: No. I don't think he'd be on the Sixers because here's the thing. Now, Jaylen Brown is probably a little bit better at getting at the rim than Jason Tatum. But if you introduce somebody like Giannis, that's a completely different skill set from Tatum. And so even though the best case scenario worked out for both players that were drafted into that organization, I think they realized that the one championship was probably all that they were going to squeeze out of the tandem, and they were forced to make a choice, and they leaned toward taking Jason Tatum over Jaylen Brown. You can feel a way, but you know that Jason Tatum wasn't the impetus for being traded.
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7: AP Sports, I'm Donna Warder. In baseball, Joey Bart hit a two-run home run with two outs in the eighth inning to lift NL East-leading Atlanta to a win. Pittsburgh starter Jared Jones pitched six perfect innings before being lifted. In other action, it was the Rays 3, Yankees nothing, Marlins 2, Mariners zip, and the Cubs 9, Orioles 7. In Wimbledon, Taylor Fritz in the quarterfinals lost to Alexander Zverev, 6-4, 6-4, 6-2. Number 6 seed Fritz says things just didn't go his way.
8: I don't really know what to say. I felt like I three games into the match. I mean, he's already up a break, but three games into the match, I just started feeling my knee, and I think I could have still probably think I could have played a lot better through the issue.
7: I'm Donna Warder, AP Sports.
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11: Your Skynet forecast for today will have mostly sunny skies, a high 89 degrees. For tonight, showers and thunderstorms likely in the overnight hours with an overnight low of 69. For Friday, a chance of showers in the morning or later in the afternoon. Overall, mostly cloudy with a high of 85 degrees. Saturday, slight chance for showers, mostly sunny at 84. For Skynet weather, I'm Bert Richardson, ESPN Radio, 1430 AM and 105.7 FM.
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13: Obvious five, I think everybody knows, because all of them were talked about a year ago. Are they going to be the head coach?

0: going into this season, right? That's not what we're going to do then. So what we're going to do, the top five coaches that I think could end up on the hot seat. Not that
1: okay,
0: are.
1: So before we get into the list, I just want to make sure I got this right. Zach Taylor, Aaron Glenn, Todd Bowles, Dan Quinn. Who's the fifth?
0: Steichen.
1: Okay.
0: I literally had to look up to make sure he was still the coach of the Colts, by the way. He's like, wait, did I miss something? I'm serious.
1: That is incredibly disrespectful, sir.
0: I don't mean to be that way. I actually was confused for a second. So those are the obvious
1: ones. Did they give out a letter 2 years in a row saying that Shane Steichen is going to return?
0: Thank you. Thank you. Now I have my justification.
1: I think they did it 2 years in a row.
0: So these are the top five coaches that I think could end up on the hot seat. Let's start with number five.
2: Number five.
0: People are going to be shocked by this. I love this coach. I hope he wins his Super Bowl, and I hope he wins a million of them because of how much I like this coach. But what you've done in the past organizationally does not necessarily mean it's going to be the same thing moving forward. Number five, Mike McCarthy. Everyone goes to the place of, well, Steelers don't fire coaches. Look how long Chuck Knoll was there. Look how long Bill Cowher was there. Look how long Mike Tomlin was there. Understood. Each of the last two seasons that Aaron Rodgers has played in full, a coach has either moved on or gotten fired. I think this could be the third one.
1: Oh, my God.
0: I think this could be the third one. I love Mike McCarthy. I'm thrilled for the fact that Mike McCarthy's going back home to Pittsburgh. Does anyone look at this team and say it's a big-time team this year? Do you look at the Pittsburgh Steelers and say, boy, that is a Super Bowl contending team? I think it's pretty obvious the Pittsburgh Steelers organization still wants Mike Tomlin to be the head coach. You know how I know? Because they hired Mike Tomlin to be the head coach. It's just the offensive version of Mike Tomlin. And I mean that complimentary. But if they don't perform well this year, if they don't make the playoffs, there's a chance that maybe Omar Khan, their general manager, gets bounced. And a new GM comes in, and that person may say, well, I want my own head coach. I'm Rodgers, sorry, goodbye, see you later. I'm just not sold that this is all going to work. Unfortunately, Mike McCarthy always brings you double-digit wins. I get it, but that may not even be enough to make the playoffs in that division this year. If you buy into Baltimore, if you buy into Cincinnati, you could win 10 games if you're the Pittsburgh Steelers and not make the playoffs. So I think a coach that could end up on the hot seat, number five, Mike McCarthy, CC.
1: Well, if they win 10 games, Mike McCarthy ain't going to be one and done. But I guess, Ev, all of the things that you said are true, I can't envision the Pittsburgh Steelers firing a coach after just one season. That means that the convictions that you had, the process that you went about to land on Mike McCarthy being your head coach, wasn't that strong. I can't see the Pittsburgh Steelers as an organization making that rash of a decision.
0: Understood. I don't know that that's a reason that they couldn't. It's to say they haven't. I don't know that that means they couldn't.
1: I think they hired Mike McCarthy to find their next franchise quarterback, and that is a 2-year proposition. And they're going
0: right.
1: to give it this they're going to give it this year, see what happens with those draft picks, and then of course next year is a quarterback rich draft. If they're bad, guess what? You're going to have a high pick, and who better to develop that young quarterback than Mike McCarthy?
0: Let's get to number four.
2: Number four.
0: Number four on the list is done in many ways for you, CC. What if I told you there was a head coach in the NFL who had a quarterback, developed the quarterback, or helped develop the quarterback, didn't want the quarterback back, and the quarterback went on to win the Super Bowl somewhere else?
1: Oh, yeah. Put him on there, baby. KOC, get him on there.
0: And here's why.
1: Get him on there.
0: Why could he end up on the hot seat? Well, in 4 years in the NFL, if you've won one division, you've made it to the playoffs twice, and haven't won a playoff game, normally we would say, well, that guy has got to be on the hot seat. Well, wait a minute. The guy is almost 20 games over 500. He's 43-25. He's made quarterbacks really good. Understood. Totally get that. The reality is Sam Darnold's best full season, start to finish, came after him. Daniel Jones had the best stretch of his NFL career after him. Kirk Cousins is still going to be a starting quarterback, we think, this year after him. J.J. McCarthy needs to be replaced with him. I like Kevin O'Connell. I think he's a good coach. But if the Minnesota Vikings, in a really difficult division with the Chicago Bears and Green Bay Packers, who both have Super Bowl aspirations, and I'm sure the Detroit Lions

0: going to get back to those Super Bowl aspirations at some point. That's a really tough division. Could he go 8-9 this year? Yeah, he could. He could. That's not off the board. I got to put Kevin O'Connell on the I think he could end up on the hot seat list.
1: Yeah, and they fired their general manager, Kwesi Adofo-Mensah.
0: That's right.
1: There's nobody else to scapegoat in that organization if you're Kevin O'Connell. So, yeah, KOC has got to put up or shut up. He's got to win, and he's got to win in the postseason. And if that doesn't happen, then I think all options should be on the board.
0: Number three.
2: Number three.
0: I understand this guy's only been at his spot for 1 year, and he was better than we anticipated for 1 year. But he still didn't have a winning record. And I still don't believe the allure of a big-name coach won't excite this guy's bosses. Number three on top five coaches that could be on the hot seat here, Brian Schottenheimer, Dallas Cowboys. 7-9-1. That's what the Dallas Cowboys were last year. 7-9-1. Horrific real-life tragedy? Absolutely.
1: Yes.
0: I am not going to...
1: Trading your best player on the eve of the season? Also a really bad spot to put a new head coach in.
0: Totally agree. That doesn't necessarily mean they're going to be contenders this year. Everyone seems to think they're going to be, and maybe they will be. But what if they're not? What if they're not? There are other coaches.
1: What does it look like? What does it look like if they're not contenders, though? Because there's a big variance in that. They could not be contenders at 3-14. They could not be contenders at 10-7.
0: 9-9-8. Let's give him the benefit of the doubt. Let's say he goes 9-8. Technically, that's two more wins than he had a year ago. There's improvement.
1: Yes.
0: Is that going to be enough for the Jones family?
1: I think it depends on what it looks like. Jerry Jones is never satisfied, but I will say this, progress after you trade a player like Micah Parsons is a good sign of things to come. And lest we not forget, the Dallas Cowboys still have draft capital on the table from that trade. So I would just say, let's just wait and see what they do.
0: Understood. I just want to remind people that Jerry Jones every Sunday night will flip on NBC and see Mike Tomlin. All right, number two on this list is a guy that could have been on the initial list of, we all know that he's on the hot seat, but he got a contract extension. I mean, Matt LaFleur has to be on this list, does he not? Green Bay Packers? At some point, this Green Bay Packers group has to put up or shut up. And what I mean by that is I have praised Brian Gutekunst, the general manager, so much. The guts to move on from Aaron Rodgers, the guts to go out there and give up tremendous draft capital and financial capital to get Micah Parsons, who now unfortunately is hurt and is going to miss probably half the season. At some point, you've got to put up or shut up. Jordan Love, Matt LaFleur combination. Never won a division. Not gone to the Super Bowl, not been a top five MVP. Like, at some point, put up or shut up. And the Green Bay Packers, I get the loyalty. I get how good LaFleur is. I get that he'd be hired by another team in 2 seconds. That's not the issue, right? Like, it's same thing with the Ravens last year. It was understandable that the Ravens and John Harbaugh could say we should go our separate ways, just like it was maybe the best hire of any team in the offseason for the Giants to hire him, like, the next day. So it's completely understandable if Matt LaFleur and the Green Bay Packers after the season say, all right, you know what? Goodbye, see you later. And then LaFleur ends up as a head coach somewhere else. That doesn't mean he may not end up on the hot seat, CC.
1: Jordan Love is going into his 7th year in the NFL, and he's never won the division as a full-time starter. I'm with you on this one. If I'm paying him full freight, I at least have to have a quarterback head coach combination that can show me after, you know, 4 or 5 seasons that they are capable of winning the division. And the Green Bay Packers haven't done that. And then, oh, by the way, and by in just 1 year with the combination of Caleb Williams and Ben Johnson. So if you're looking at the power rankings or the pecking order in the NFC North, it doesn't feel like the Green Bay Packers are threatening to be the team to beat. They're always chasing, and that's not a posture that you want to be in when you're paying your quarterback $55 million a year.
0: All right, time to get to number one.
2: Number one.
0: It is utterly absurd in my mind for this man to be on this list at number one, except he works for one of two organizations that could look at his resume and say, we could do that with you or we could do that without you. Number one on this list is a man that has never had a losing season, a man that has

0: On three divisions, a man that has been to two Super Bowls, and a man that has won a Super Bowl, and is 33 games over 500 in his NFL coaching career. Nick Sirianni, Philadelphia Eagles. The Philadelphia Eagles and the Seattle Seahawks, the world champs, are the only two organizations in this sport over the last 20 to 30 years that you could actually say are nameless and faceless at both head coach and quarterback. They believe they can replace both spots and win. How do I know that? They've done it multiple times, both parties. It is absurd for this guy to be on this list. But if I'm going to talk about the top five coaches that could be on the hot seat by season's end, not the obvious ones, right? We know that Zach Taylor in Cincinnati is going to be. We know that Aaron Glenn with the Jets is going to be. We know that Todd Bowles and Dan Quinn are going to be. We know that. Steichen and Indy. I'm giving you five that maybe we don't realize and playing out scenarios in which all of a sudden could put them there. What's the scenario? One I don't believe will happen, but one many other people believe will, which is Jalen Hurts ain't that good. The offense ain't that good. They regret moving on from A.J. Brown, and Nick Sirianni retroactively was the man that never fixed this thing. So Nick Sirianni, number one. I know that probably warms your heart, CeCe.
1: Yeah, I mean, I completely agree for all of the reasons that you laid out. I just want to make it clear for the record. This is Evan Cohen putting Nick Sirianni on the hot list.
0: Oh, my God.
1: I will say this. Interesting that you think that there are three teams in the NFC East that could be hiring new coaches next year.
0: Glad you noticed.
1: Yeah, because I mean, it's really only John Harbaugh, the one that got hired this year, that's the only one that's not on your hot list rankings. That is incredible.
0: I'm so glad you noticed that. Can I tell you why?
1: I throw out another coach?
0: Yeah. Go ahead. You know what? Let's do this. Let's take a break because I think the connection's a little choppy here. So we're gonna get this all lined up here. So we got a lot to do here. The reason why I felt comfortable with the three NFC East coaches on the hot seat and then the other coach that CeCe wants to mention, plus objections, omissions from you guys out there as well. 888-SAY-ESPN, 888-729-3776 is the telephone number to join the show. Hot Seat, ESPN Radio Rank'em Series, Hot Seat NFL coaches, who needs to be on that list, who should be taken off the list, et cetera, et cetera. Of course, I'm probably not making some of these coaches feel good, and I apologize, but if you're not, you know, the wellness company is here for you. If you're heading into the summer without a medical emergency kit, you're taking a risk most people don't think about until it's too late. 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
2: Your Skynet forecast for today will have mostly sunny skies, a high 89 degrees. For tonight, showers and thunderstorms likely in the overnight hours with an overnight low of 69. For Friday, a chance of showers in the morning or later in the afternoon. Overall, mostly cloudy with a high of 85 degrees. Saturday, slight chance for showers, mostly sunny at 84. For Skynet weather, I'm Bert Richardson, ESPN Radio, 1430 AM and 105.7 FM.
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5: 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I'm Ty Higgins. The crop acreage reporting deadline is coming up, and a lot of farmers still aren't done planting. Bennett Musselman is with Leist Mercantile.
6: July 15th is the acres reporting deadline for crop insurance and as well as the FSA office too. 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
7: How tedious could this process be?
6: You know, there's a lot of paperwork. Depends on how many farms you have and the different CLUs that the FSA puts out. So, I mean, it could take long time to fill out the paperwork properly.
7: Any concern about with what we're seeing with the spring planting season, and now we get into later management plans for some of these crops, and even wheat harvest, baling, straws, we're seeing a lot of farmers in this area do, that there's just so much going on that maybe this kind of takes the back burner?
6: There is. Folks are still trying to get double crops planted. So, you know, you can't report your acres till you're done planting. So that's going to push guys up against the deadline to make sure they get everything done.
7: Is there any like extension process that farmers can ask for, or does it have to be done by the deadline?
6: Nope, the deadline. We have to have a signed acres report by the 15th. There's no ifs, ands, or buts about it. If you want insurance, that's when we need to have it.
5: That's Bennett Musselman with Leist Mercantile. We'll get a check of the markets and analysis after this as the Ohio Agnet continues.
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5: Let's get a rundown of overnight market prices. A mixed bag so far with corn for July down 2.25 at 432.5. September 432.5 as well, down 2.25. And December corn down 2.5 at 453.75. Soybeans for July, 11.97 a bushel. That's 2 cents higher overnight. August up a half penny at 11.93¾. And new crop November, 11.93¼, a penny to the good. No change for July wheat, 599.5. September, 606.25, down a penny and 1/2. After yesterday's trade, August live cattle, 80 cents lower, 237.62. October, 233.55, down 47 points. Feeder cattle for September, $1.25 higher, 358.65. October, 354.62, up 85.

0: this man's quarterback?
1: Jacoby Brissett or Carson Beck? That's not the answer you want to hear. That's just the factual of me reading a roster.
0: Oh, okay. You hope that everything gets settled out there in the quarterback room, but I think that's going to be an unmitigated disaster in Arizona, especially considering the teams that are in the NFC West. They've got to face off against the Rams, 49ers, and Seahawks twice. Yeah, good luck.
1: What's interesting about what you just said, and maybe Cam could look this up, it feels like a one-and-done coach every single year. So the idea of Mike LaFleur being one-and-done is completely logical because it feels like that is a thing now in the NFL. Like, oh, wait, we just hired the wrong guy. Let's get rid of him quickly, right? And so
0: who was our one-and-done guy last year?
1: I thought there was somebody. Maybe it's not every year.
2: Pete Carroll.
1: Oh, yeah. Wow, I forgot he was the coach of the Raiders.
2: Do you want to know the year before Antonio Pierce, the Raiders?
1: Well, Gerard Mayo.
2: And Gerard Mayo. And then Frank Reich the year before, Nathaniel Hackett and Lovie Smith, David Culley, Urban Meyer.
1: Was maybe the most unfair, and yes, he and Lovie Smith that I've ever seen in the history of the NFL in terms of what they did to those guys. They hired them to fire them. That was so wrong. Anyway,
2: since 2015, it's only not happened in two seasons. So it's pretty much every season.
1: Yeah. So there you go.
0: Yeah.
1: There you go. All right.
0: Good luck. Good luck.
1: Yeah, exactly. Jeff in Houston listening on the ESPN app. Hot seat coaches for the NFL coaches going into the season.
3: How y'all doing? First of all, good morning to the both of y'all. Huge fan. Been listening since you guys started off.
1: Thank you.
3: For me, I'm going to go with Kyle Shanahan, 49ers. I know he's a successful coach, but two Super Bowl losses. The 49ers are getting older. Their window has closed. I'm going to have to go with Kyle Shanahan, 49ers.
1: Yeah, I'm surprised CC didn't bring that up, but I think that, again, correct me if I'm wrong a little bit, CC. Like, I feel like you think Kyle Shanahan may have had a little bit of a revival last year in your opinion.
0: Yes, I thought that was the best coaching job that he did last year in his career. I thought it was awesome. Yeah, I mean, like, and they're turning that team over. I understand that people are saying that the 49ers are getting older and all that stuff. They're actually turning that team over. So, I mean, like, I think that they're trending in the right direction. I get it. They're one of the older teams in the league. But if you look at some of the young players that they're starting to bring into the organization that are going to play more prominent roles, I think the 49ers are headed in the right direction.
1: Yeah, and I want to make sure that people understand what I'm saying. I said Kyle Shanahan revival of it relative to CeCe's opinion of him, right? CeCe's opinion of him went from, oh my God, right off the bat, this guy's kind of getting to the Super Bowl right away, A, down to maybe B or C, then back to A, then down to B or C, and then I think there was a moment of C/D for you because the frustration of the third possession, and now it's back to B+, A- in terms of Kyle?
0: Listen, they peeled off a lot of pieces last offseason, Ev, and I thought they were going to have a collapse. Turns out Brock Purdy was who they thought he was.
1: Right, right.
0: He is a tractor. He is not a trailer. He is pulling everybody along, and I think it's a situation now where you're going to see them build this team out around him. And the addition of Mike Evans, who I think is fantastic, making sure they re-sign Trent Williams. Christian McCaffrey showed that he still got some tread left. I just think they're trending in the right direction. And then you think about what they're becoming on the defensive side of the ball. That team is... I would not at all be surprised if we look up and we see the San Francisco 49ers winning the NFC West this coming year.
1: I very much agree with you. Coming up, ESPN NFL analyst Jason McCourty will join us next. 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
23: Patrick Mahomes. He's the most decorated quarterback in this crop. He's still the GOAT in waiting. But he's coming off the worst season of his career and a major injury. And lest we forget, he and the Chiefs were not

0: good before this injury. They've been in regression for a few years. Patrick Mahomes has dipped in passing yards, passer rating, yards per attempt. His deep ball accuracy has dipped, and there's been fewer explosive plays, which is his calling card. Based on his performance, I can't put him higher than 5 right now.
1: The voice of Michelle Smallman yesterday here on Unsportsmanlike, presented by Progressive Insurance here on ESPN Radio, ESPNU. You can go back on our podcast and listen. Joining us now in studio, ESPN NFL analyst and reporter. We'll get to that in a little bit. Jason McCourty joining us. Has Patrick Mahomes become underrated?
2: Yeah, I would say so. And I think from a standpoint of just listening to Michelle there and talk about the stats and the dip and all of those different things, that's without mentioning how much around him has changed throughout the process of that, the process of him running for his life at different times in the pocket, losing an explosive wide receiver like Tyreek Hill and trying to replace him doing other things. So I think that's been very different for Patrick Mahomes. And I think sometimes we look at him and we say, well, yeah, the play hasn't been as good or different things, and you underappreciate what he brings to the game, the clutch mentality and all of those different things. But that comes along with the league. Like, at one point, he was at the very top. They were winning every single game. They were in the Super Bowl every single year. And last year, you really saw a dip in that for whatever reason you can come up with. But the quarterback's going to get the blame.
1: So if you were to rank, so the reason that we had that clip from yesterday is because we had our ESPN Radio Rank'em series yesterday was top 5 quarterbacks in the NFL for this year. And Michelle had Patrick Mahomes number 5. And CeCe and I went nuts on that. If you were to do it, like, off the top of your head, top 3 quarterbacks in the NFL right now, in your mind. If you're drafting them for this year, everybody's healthy, let's say.
2: Well, the first two, we're going Josh and Lamar.
1: They're ahead of Mahomes right now.
2: Coming off of last year, yes. You have to look at what the last time they were on the football field, and I would have those two guys at 1 and 2. Mahomes would probably be 3 for me. I think just body of work, everything he's done, healthy Patrick Mahomes, I would have him right there at number 3.
1: So your big 3, in essence, is the same as it's been.
2: As it's been.
1: But just the order has changed.
2: Yes. Yes. And I mean, when you've had a major knee surgery, like that's going to shake up the order. When Lamar and Josh play at an MVP level, like, they deserve to be 1 and 2 right now. Now, you can argue till you're blue in the face about which one's 1 and which one's 2, but I think those are the top 2 guys in the league right now.
1: CeCe, I think we can accept that versus what we heard yesterday, correct, from you and I?
3: Yeah, I'm not putting Patrick Mahomes as the 5th best quarterback in the National Football League. I think that's insane.
1: Agreed. Absolutely agreed. Now, I mentioned reporter. We got to get this out of the way to make sure that CeCe's. I was waiting for CeCe to get in the mix here. So Jason walked in moments ago, and I said, he said, I need the headsets or whatever. I said, oh, no problem. They're right over there. You can sit over there. CeCe's in South Carolina. He said, what do you mean I could sit over there? I said, well, Michelle's not here. And he said, I just saw her in the makeup room. Michelle Smallman, CeCe, is here today getting hair and makeup before she's leaving for her vacation.
3: Wow. So hold on. You're getting makeup.
2: I'm sorry, Smalls.
1: Jason didn't mean to out her. CeCe, she's here, but just getting hair and makeup.
3: So help me understand this. She's getting makeup done to travel to her vacation?
1: Seems like that, yeah.
3: How does that even make sense?
1: I mean, I don't know. I guess when you have access to the amazing professionals in the hair and makeup department that we have, it's better than going to pay for someone else.
2: There's a familiarity with it. In my defense, if Smalls is listening, I assumed she was hosting something else. Like, there was a different opportunity. So when I saw her, they were like, oh, she's not in today. She's off. I was like, oh, that makes sense. They maybe, ESPN has her doing something different
1: right
2: in the building. I didn't know that she was getting ready to go
1: off day
2: on a 7-day trip somewhere exotic. Like, I didn't know.
1: We don't know where she's going. Not our business. But
3: the makeup is only good for today. But the makeup is only good for today, guys.
2: Maybe today is a big day.
3: I don't understand.
1: The hair is not, though. The hair, I think, can last. I don't know. I don't know.
2: I definitely don't know.
1: The revelation of Jason McCourty realizing he unintentionally and kind-heartedly totally outed Smalls was an amazing moment there, CeCe. Over to you with more. Go ahead for football questions for Jason, because that's all anyone's now going to think about is that he just totally outed Smalls.
2: Yeah. I'm sorry, Smalls.

0: these candidates. We're doing the ESPN Radio Rank'em series. Coaches on the hot seat. The obvious ones, Zach Taylor, Aaron Glenn, Todd Bowles, Dan Quinn, Shane Steichen.
1: Yep.
0: Who's a coach that's not in that group that you're watching to see how this year goes and could potentially be on the outs with their current franchise?
1: Okay, I'll give you two. I'll go LaFleur and Green Bay in the sense of even when last year ended, there was conversations about whether they wanted him back, whether he wanted to be back. Green Bay has been a very good football team, but the very good football teams, you get to a point where it's like, all right, are you getting to the Super Bowl? Or are you not? If not, do we need to find a replacement similar to what we saw happen with Harbaugh and McDermott? The other one, as crazy as it sounds, and I for me, it doesn't make any sense, but I'm going to say Nick Sirianni, and it doesn't make sense to me because all he's done in his young career as an NFL head coach is win football games. He is at the very top when it comes to starting out your career as a head coach and winning games. But he's so polarizing in Philly, and there's so much that comes along with it that it feels though as though whenever there's not success, people are calling for his job. Personally, it doesn't make sense to me. When you've been in two Super Bowls, winning one of them, and you haven't been the head coach for over a decade yet, like that's one hell of a resume for Sirianni to even be mentioned as one of those coaches. But realistically speaking, we look at over the last few years when they haven't performed well, people have mentioned his name numerous times on the hot seat.
2: We're talking with ESPN NFL analyst Jason McCourty at Jason McCourty on Twitter. If you want to check out, he has information, by the way, about his kids' football camp coming up on July 18th. You can check that out on his social media there. I brought up Sirianni as well to that non-obvious list. And the reason I brought him up is very simply, I think that there's two teams in the NFL that act differently than anyone else and have proven to be right. Philadelphia and Seattle have basically said we can be nameless and faceless at coach and quarterback. We can replace everyone and still win. How is that possible? Because it's factually correct.
1: I think it's how you build your roster. And I think that you go back to Seattle with Russell Wilson. I remember playing them in the preseason, Russ's rookie year, and this team was stacked. And you're looking at the pieces that they were able to amass around him. I look at the same thing for Philadelphia. Jalen Hurts is Super Bowl MVP and has performed extremely well. But you look at what's surrounding the offensive line, the weapons on the outside, who they have on the defensive side of the ball. I just think nowadays you have to build your team with what you have. So if you have the luxury, as we talked about, the top quarterbacks in the league, if you have the luxury of a Lamar Jackson, a Josh Allen, or Patrick Mahomes, well, then you build around knowing that you have to pay your quarterback a ton of money because you don't let those guys walk out the building. But if you don't have that, you have to be able to draft well, sign the right free agents, and find a quarterback that can manage the game and make the necessary plays. And I think both of those franchises, and I'll say Seattle more because I don't want to put Jalen Hurts in that same boat when you've performed and done some of the things he's done.
2: Picked him for MVP, but this upcoming season already?
1: Yeah.
2: But the reality is, like, they went to the Super Bowl, in essence, with Wentz. They won it with Foles.
1: Yep.
2: They went to the Super Bowl with McNabb. They then went to the Super Bowl with, I'm going out of order, but they went to the Super Bowl with Hurts. And this is all since 2005.
1: It's a good point. It's a good point. And even to that point, Jalen Hurts was a second-round draft pick. Like, they didn't...
2: Or four, maybe. But whatever, the last 20 years or so.
1: Yes. So, to that point, yes. He's performed at an MVP level in our league throughout the regular season, so it puts him in a little bit of a different boat.
0: J-Mac, what's the most impactful offseason addition to this point in the NFL calendar as you see it for this upcoming year?
1: I would say I'm going to go a non-player, and I'm going to say Christian Parker with the Dallas Cowboys, I think, was the most impactful addition because you think
2: that's
1: about...
2: That's their defensive coordinator.
1: Yes, the Cowboys defensive coordinator coming over from the Philadelphia Eagles as their pass game coordinator. The Cowboys offensively, they were unbelievable last year, and George Pickens is back, and he seems to be happy and on board with everything going on. The question mark has been around the defense, so enter Christian Parker and an entire new defensive staff with a ton of new pieces on that defensive side of the ball. Cowboys are a team that we love to talk about. Are we going to talk about them because they're relevant on the football field this year? And if that is the case, it's going to be because of Christian Parker and the defense he's brought over. I think he's 34 years old, first time calling plays in this league, a ton of pressure performing for that football team where the expectations are so high.
2: Jason McCourty, ESPN NFL analyst and just ESPN reporter. On people at ESPN, he reports on as he outed Smalls today.
1: Have fun, Smalls.
2: He will be on SportsCenter in a few minutes. Get up at 8 a.m. Eastern. 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
1: Camp to camp. 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
4: I'm Jay Fox on the Ohio News Network. In Southwest Ohio, one man is dead and another is in jail after a fatal shooting at a Cincinnati bus stop. Cincinnati police confirmed the arrest of 33-year-old Robert Davis. He's charged with murder and a fatal shooting Tuesday during the morning commute at a Cincinnati Metro bus stop in the city's West End. 26-year-old Anthony Creer Jr. was shot multiple times as he exited the bus there. He died from his injuries at UC Medical Center. Witnesses say they heard as many as five gunshots. Police recovered a backpack and a shoe leading to Davis being arrested Tuesday night in an area near the shooting. The case remains under investigation. In Northwest Ohio, officials with the Ohio Department of Health have issued a bacterial contamination warning at Maumee Bay State Park and are advising some members of the public not to swim as a result. ONN's Angela Ann has more.
5: Officials say a sample taken on July 6th showed high levels of E. coli bacteria. The Ohio Department of Health monitors bodies of water at the park. The Department of Health advises children, the elderly, and those in ill health or with a weakened immune system to not swim at the park.
4: Republican Ohio Representative Max Miller is now being sued by his ex-girlfriend for violating a non-disclosure agreement involving alleged domestic violence. He is the ex-husband of the daughter of U.S. Senator Bernie Moreno. For the Ohio News Network, I'm Jay Fox.
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3: That without being detected, and Jason McCourty reported back.
4: I'm proud of you for not snitching. To Michelle, you should just send her the link to the podcast for hour two.
3: Yeah, listen on your flight.
4: You're gonna have to listen.
3: You have full glam.
5: Well, how did I snitch? I didn't snitch.
4: No, Jason, I'm saying you didn't snitch. You that's why you should just send her the link to the podcast. Oh. You can figure it out yourself.
6: Mm. But then also,
5: CC has so many questions about this. It's amazing.
6: There's so many questions, but then also, like, ESPN in our headquarters in New York is not the place you go for a stealth mission, y'all.
4: Seriously. Just
5: that's true.
3: You can see Whoopi Goldberg there.
6: You have to badge in.
5: Like, wait, by the way.
6: What are we even talking about?
5: By the way, in all seriousness, so when you get back, there's a new level of security. Seriously.
4: We don't have to leak security details. Evan.
5: No. This is not leaking security. There's another place to swipe now. A person that swipes you on the way in, too. CC. Better have that badge out at all times.
6: Wow.
5: No, it's great. I'm not leaking anything. I'm proud of the fact that we have a secure building.
6: So we have TSA level security.
5: That's right.
6: at our workplace?
5: That's okay. Right. It's awesome.
6: All right.
5: It's awesome.
3: Wow, two TSAs in one day for Michelle.
5: Next one, Pat, if there is our first one, Pat.
4: I'd like to talk about my recess experience.
5: Go ahead.
4: We've been talking about recess games today and what are the best recess games. And from first grade to fourth grade, my recess experience was terrible. It was a parking lot that was on a hill. That was our whole recess area. We were not allowed to have any sports balls of any sort. No basketballs, no kickballs, no footballs. After a couple of football-related injuries happened. We were allowed to have jump ropes, which quickly turned into us hitting each other with the jump ropes. So then we weren't allowed to have jump ropes anymore. So all week, they would just, like, pushed us out into a parking lot in, like, a hot day, and we're like, go do whatever. And so our recess was just, like, there was one hopscotch, so we just run and jump down the hopscotch and see who could get the farthest, because we're like, what? We have nothing here. What are we supposed to do? It was horrible.
3: Pat, that sounds like a jail.
5: Quick follow-up.
6: Ryan is
5: on
6: like,
5: this.
6: Go play in traffic, little kid.
5: Yeah, that's okay. That was one of the follow-ups. Is like their car is coming by.
4: No, they closed off the parking lot for recess.
6: Oh, they closed it off.
4: Yeah, it was an empty parking lot.
5: Nice okay. Serious question for you. Did this memory pop up today because we're talking about it, or is this something that you every so often will randomly think about how ridiculous it is that you guys, as young children, were not given the opportunity to play?
4: This comes up quite a bit in my memories, for sure.
5: Really?
4: Because of how, like, ridiculous it is.
5: I can see that.
4: It was just like, hey, play on this concrete hill with nothing. Good luck.
6: Who hurt you, Pat?
4: Everyone. That's why we were not allowed to have sports balls anymore.
5: So could you play, like, tag? Like... That could be something, right?
4: But that we did play tag with jump ropes.
5: Oh,
6: we were tagging each other with the jump ropes.
5: Yeah, that's not going to go well.
4: Yeah.
5: That's not going to go well.
4: It wasn't great. It wasn't until fifth and sixth grade where I was like, oh, you're allowed to have, like, basketballs and footballs. And I did lose my front tooth in recess in, like, fifth grade.
5: Wait, what? You can't just slip that in now. What happened?
4: Well, we were playing a game where there's one person who throws a football to, like, a group of kids. And, like, a younger kid ran underneath me. And I went, oh, and opened my mouth because he ran underneath me. And my tooth went into his head.
5: Oof. I chipped a tooth, broke a tooth, lost a tooth, whatever it was, on a swing set one day. I jumped off, and when I landed, my knee went into my mouth.
6: Oh, I thought you were going to say you chipped a tooth on somebody else's fist.
3: We're playing butts up.
6: Oh, my God.
4: Full contact.
5: You guys are acting like nobody calls it. No, that's what it's called.
4: Chunkus.
5: CC called it wall ball. People know what butts up is.
6: Hey, you want to play butts up?
5: Yes, that's
6: Evan,
5: a game.
6: Evan all of a sudden has a chipped tooth.
4: You want to play chunkus?
5: I look chunkus today. I got to be honest. I saw a side shot.
4: I said, Cam, at what point is Evan going to make a joke about chunkus?
3: It's true. He did say that.
5: Well, the side shot with Jason definitely made me look chunkus.
6: Those chins.
3: Well, the hair and makeup team is in full effect
5: today.
3: Yeah,
5: I can't even get it fixed because hair and makeup's busy.
4: It's
5: with somebody that's not working.
4: Occupied.
5: Next one, Pat.
4: Do you guys know Jonathan Zaslow has seen the band Pearl Jam 30 times?
5: Yeah.
4: That's too many times. 30 times to see a single band? That's ridiculous.
5: Why?
4: You don't need to see a band that many times. They're playing the same songs pretty much. Pearl Jam's not changing it up that

0: heard Even Flow almost every time he's gone.
1: I disagree. With a band that has that deep of a catalog, you don't think they change it up, they play it differently, etc.?
0: I'm sure you hear some differences, but after 30 times, you're not like, all right, I get it.
2: I feel like after 6 times, yeah. You're like, all right, I know the different rotations they go through.
0: But like the 5th time, you're good, for
1: sure. Is there a max number that you could see someone perform in concert in your mind?
0: I think 5. I think 5 is enough to get the point.
3: Yeah, a handful of times is enough.
1: What about locationally? If you're like, oh, my favorite group, band, artist is playing this location, that's going to be amazing.
0: It would have to be very, like, if they're playing, like, MSG or something.
2: I mean, for some people, 30 is nothing. Like, there are people who, obviously, like, Fish and Grateful Fish, Dead will see, like, hundreds of times. 30 is a low number for some.
0: I don't think they're going for the music, though.
2: That's true, but you're still going.
1: Wait, Cam, you're walking us down an interesting path. What do you think, which artist, band, group, whatever, has the most repeat customers for concerts?
2: I think it's Grateful Dead Company. Yeah. People literally religiously follow them.
1: Even though there's no Jerry Garcia has passed, even though
2: I think
1: like
2: still now they get tons of people following them all over.
1: I would say Fish has got to be up there, right?
2: Fish is all the jam
1: Dave
2: bands.
1: Dave Matthews
2: is a big one for sure.
3: Yeah.
0: Evan, how many times have you seen The Killers?
1: Not as many as you think. I would say 5 or 6 total, probably.
0: That's a good amount of time.
3: That's a good amount.
1: But I would go 5 or 6 more. I mean, like,
0: that's a lot of times.
1: But they have a deep catalog. They have new stuff. The way, like, Counting, now a lot of people have an issue with this, but Counting Crows famously does not play their songs the way that they release their songs. So every single time you go to a Counting Crows concert, you may hear Adam Duritz and Counting Crows play it differently, and you feel like you're at a different concert. Now, I don't love that personally, because if I love the band, I love the band for the reason, like, for the songs they released, right? If they're trying to switch it up, you may not love it, but yeah, I guess I understand what you're saying, but 30, Zaz probably has 30, an explanation for that.
0: 30 is crazy.
2: He explained it, and it's just because of what you said, Ev. It's like they change it up every time. They have a different final song, different arrangements. You know, it's been in different venues, so he just likes the different experience every time, even though it's mostly the similar stuff.
0: I don't know the answer to this, but I'm hoping he's going and seeing other bands in concert too.
3: Right?
2: Has he only seen Pearl Jam?
0: Like, does he only go to Pearl Jam?
1: I've been friends with Zaz for probably the better part of the last 20 years. I have been asked by him, do you have a hookup to tickets for whatever? And the only band he's ever asked me for is Pearl Jam.
0: Go see some other stuff, Zaz. There are other bands out there.
1: By the way, I could see CeCe. I don't know about this. This is going to be interesting. I could see CeCe having a rule, whether he's established it or not, as a one-and-done concert person. I've seen so-and-so in concert. I don't need to see them again. Am I right about that guess?
3: Actually, I will say this. Frankie Beverly and Maze, I've seen them several times, and it doesn't get old. I've probably seen Frankie Beverly and Maze a handful of times, and it doesn't get old.
1: Could you go 30?
3: What'd you say?
1: Could you go 30 times?
3: No.
0: That's so many times.
3: That's a lot of times.
1: I think we got to find out from Zaz how many different venues, too. Like, is it always in Miami?
2: Well, I think when they're there for, 3 days, he goes all 3 days.
0: That's crazy.
2: Yeah. He goes, back-to-back nights. It's not just, whenever they come around. He goes every time that they're in the city he's in.
1: That sounds a little wild. So, I gotta go get hair and makeup. Let me see if I can say hello to Small.
2: Occupied.
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1: I'm Marcela Sanchez with an AP News Minute. A federal judge says writer E. Jean Carroll can be paid the $5.8 million that was set aside after a jury found that President Trump sexually abused her in 1996 and defamed her after she publicly revealed the attack. The AP's Lisa Dwyer has more.
2: Trump's lawyers immediately appealed that order, which frees the money to be released to Carroll. Carroll's lawyers requested disbursement of the money after the Supreme Court declined to hear an appeal of the 2023 civil verdict. Trump has resumed defamatory attacks against Carroll as his lawyers consider asking the high court to reconsider its decision. I'm Lisa Dwyer.
1: Bonnie Tyler, who topped the charts with her song Total Eclipse of the Heart, has died. She was 75. World shares were mixed and oil prices slipped. U.S. futures were little changed. I'm Marcela Sanchez.
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4: Your Skynet forecast for this afternoon will have mostly sunny skies, a high near 89 degrees with light winds. Tonight, partly cloudy with a low of 68. Thursday, a chance of showers or thunderstorms in the afternoon. Otherwise, mostly sunny with a high of 89. For Friday, showers likely, possibly a thunderstorm. Mostly cloudy with a high 84 degrees. For Skynet weather, I'm Kara Stallings on ESPN Radio 1430 AM and 105.7 FM.
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8: I'm getting hair and makeup. Normally I would say she's off, but she's been outed by Jason McCourty that she's downstairs just getting hair and makeup. Oh my God. CC has said he has a million follow-up questions. I only think we've gotten to one or two. I mean, we could probably go the remaining 2 hours of our show trying to understand this thought process for one Michelle Smallman, but nonetheless, CC. Also, a question is out about the concert going because Pat just brought up the idea of going. Jonathan Zaslow, our teammate here at ESPN Radio, has gone to 30 Pearl Jam concerts, and I put out there at Evco Radio, what band slash artist has the most repeat concert goers? Some of the replies include so far Bruce Springsteen, Billy Joel. Also got a note from Josh DiMaggio, ESPN Milwaukee, saying he literally just wrote me, I've seen Fish like 15 times and I'm not even that big of a fan, just always touring. That's insane. That is called wasting money, ladies and gentlemen.
9: What are we doing here? Just going to a concert just because they're nearby?
8: Yeah, like, just because you can?
9: Who cares?
8: That's insane. Just because

0: good. We talk about that all the time, man.
1: Someone tweeted us at Joey2Trees. I'm about to see fish for the 177th time next Friday.
2: Stop it.
3: Also,
2: are you being serious?
1: That's what he said.
2: Can I deem that that person's a fan?
3: Yeah, because
2: Josh is saying he's not a fan.
3: You can't say I'm not a fan, but I've gone 15 times.
1: 15 is crazy.
2: You're a fan.
3: Not a fan. I've gone twice, but I'm not really a fan. Like, okay, 15 times, buddy, you're a fan.
2: Wow. Andrew Gomez just tweets at us, Drake, Jay-Z, Chris Brown. I don't know. Jay-Z doesn't, Jay-Z doesn't tour enough to have the most repeat concert goers, does he?
0: No, but Jay-Z does perform in certain situations. You're like, oh, it's an opportunity to see him. Like, performed in Europe with the album that he released, Watch the Throne. I mean, he's done, you know, one-offs with the Barclays when that opened up. Remember when we won the Super Bowl, he did a gig at Carnegie Hall. He's doing Yankee Stadium this weekend, which I know a lot of people are coming to New York for. So, sneakily, you could see Jay-Z perform a lot, even though he doesn't tour like some of these other artists that are mainstream.
2: That makes sense. But 177 times?
0: I mean, at that point, you keep showing up that many times, they're going to put you on the payroll. 177 times?
2: Crazy.
0: That is ridiculous.
3: I bet that's not even close to the most.
2: Really?
3: Yeah, I'm sure that there's people who have gone more than that.
0: Can we calculate how much money it costs to see a band 177 times?
2: I mean, at least $100 a ticket, right? At least. Probably more than that, I would think.
3: Yeah, inflation and stuff.
2: Wow. Would you ever want to go to a full season worth of games, any sport, any team? Like, Pat's a huge Phillies fan. Like the concept of, like, I'm going to go to all 162.
3: All 162? No, I'd go to every home game.
2: No, I'm serious. Like
0: every home game?
3: Yeah, season tickets. I'd get season tickets for every home game.
2: And you would, yeah, I mean, obviously people have season tickets, but I'm talking about everything.
0: That's 81. That's 81.
1: 81 is a lot.
0: That's a lot, man.
2: Well, yeah, Cam, what do you think season tickets are? 81 games.
1: Yes. Do people go to all those games? They sell some of those. I think they don't go to all 81. I'm sure there are people that do. That just seems like a lot to me.
2: I think it would be pretty damn cool for an NFL team. I bet you people out there have done this. Like, I'm just going to go to all 17.
0: But if you're going to all the home games from a Major League Baseball team standpoint, it's not even about enjoying the game at that point. You're just going to all the games to say you go to all the games. That's ridiculous.
2: I mean, CeCe didn't even go to all the Giants games after he got his contract.
0: And he was on the team. They were paying me.
2: He was on the team.
0: I didn't go to all the games. Oh, the Giants got a home game. I'll stay at home and watch it on TV.
2: He's like, I don't really want to play today. What do I need to? He's openly talked about the 1 year in his life and his career. 1 year for this man's 40-plus years on Earth. He has talked about openly, this is not me outing him, of 1 year where he's like, I'm not a max effort guy this year. He had paid that 1 year.
0: Paid vacation. Yeah.
2: But Pat would go to all 81 home games for the Phillies as a fan.
3: If I'm already watching like 140, let's say, in the season, then like going to 81 is not that insane.
1: Yeah, Pat watches
0: watching on TV is very different thing than getting in your car or getting on public transportation to get to the stadium, fighting traffic, fighting crowds, and then watching the game and then having to do the same thing all over again just to get back to your couch.
2: 100%.
0: No shot.
2: 100%. Plus, not to be weird, but like bathroom food scenario, shower scenario, like it's a lot easier at home.
3: You mean shower?
2: You don't shower during the day at all?
0: Who showers during the games?
3: Yeah, what?
2: Oh, I shower at halftime of games all the time at night. That's how I stay awake.
3: I would just shower when I got home from the game.
0: Wow.
2: We work early in the morning.
0: You learn a lot about your teammates. I did
2: Monday
0: not have
2: night
0: that
2: football
0: on the
2: halftime showers? You guys don't do this?
0: So when we're watching the breakdown on the halftime show,
2: that's
0: when Evan Cohen is in the shower.
2: Yes, because I'm up at 3:40 in the morning every day. I want to watch all of Joe Buck and Troy Aikman and company, and I want to watch Monday Night Football, obviously, in full, as
1: we all
2: do.
1: You don't want to watch Jason Kelce breaking it down, I guess.
2: It has nothing to do with that. It has to do with the fact I work with the best football analyst there is. I don't need to hear anybody else but him.
1: Wow.
0: I appreciate that.
1: Disrespectful to Monday Night Countdown.
2: It's not that. It's the reality is I have to stay awake for the whole game. Right? So I want to stay awake. It's not a shot at Kelce or SVP or anything like that. And I don't take a 20-minute halftime shower. I could be in the shower during a halftime commercial, Cam. You think that's abnormal. I guarantee you there are a lot of people out there that do the same thing, that take the shower to stay awake at night. Guaranteed.

0: Guaranteed. Anyway, we're on Sportsmanlike here on ESPN Radio, ESPNU. We are presented by Progressive Insurance. We are on day a lot of LeBron watch here because yesterday we thought, here's what we're trying to do. Just take people behind the scenes. I think all of us on our show are trying to come up with ways of like, oh, today's going to be the day for LeBron because it's like yesterday, anniversary of the decision, clearly. Or like, okay, today is 7-9. Does 79 mean anything to what year was his mom born? What year was his cousin? God. Like, we're trying to figure out, like, is there a reason for any of these things as to when and where and why and how he's going to make his decision? So let's do it this way, CeCe. Do you believe today at 8:07 a.m. Eastern Time on July 9th, 2026, LeBron James knows where he is playing next season?
1: No.
0: Okay. If he doesn't know where he's playing next season, may I throw a curveball at you?
1: Sure.
0: If LeBron James goes through this process, looks at Cleveland, looks at Miami, looks at the new teams that he's never played for in Denver and Minnesota and Golden State and Philadelphia and says, when I combine chance to win, teammates, coaching staff, organization around me, and where I would live, maybe it just makes sense for me to have Rich Paul, my agent, call Rob Pelinka and the Lakers again. Is there any, I know they did the big goodbye. I know Ramona Shelburne had a great piece on ESPN.com about some of the falling out. But when you factor in life and basketball, his son is on the team and the additions the Lakers made. If you are someone like Chris Canty that believes he does not know where he's going yet, is there a chance the Lakers are still an option? Do I think the Lakers want him back? No. Do I think the Lakers would?
1: They should.
0: Well, do
1: they
0: I think,
1: should want
0: okay.
1: him back.
0: Do I think the Lakers would be able to turn him down if he says, maybe we should do this? I do not. I think they would take him back, especially at that number.
1: Yeah, for the minimum? Yeah, you have to take LeBron James if he's willing to play for $6 or $7 million. You have to do it. Here's the thing that I think is interesting, Evan. You brought this up last week, you brought this up earlier this week, excuse me, and I just can't get past this when it comes to the LeBron of it all. He's going to play on a minimum salary more likely than not this upcoming season. And when it comes to the farewell tour, there is not going to be any shortage of demand to see LeBron in his last season or two. It is going to be an attraction the likes of which we've probably never seen in the history of the NBA. LeBron James, based on what the team can currently pay him, is going to be grossly underpaid. There's no organization that can compensate him his true value to what he brings to the table. So my question is, now that he's close to the end of his career, what landing spot represents the opportunity to maximize his portfolio, his earnings, post-NBA playing career? And that's why it comes back to the opportunity that might be in front of him with the Harris Blitzer Sports and Entertainment Group. And then, of course, what the Lakers are doing with that group led by Mark Walton, I believe his name is. So
0: yep.
1: I think that's the interesting aspect of this. And it might just be a negotiation period in terms of his free agency. Which owner can set me up the best when it comes to post-playing career? You know, you got the ownership group with the Lakers. They also own the Dodgers. And then you have Harris Blitzer Sports and Entertainment that owns Crystal Palace FC. They own the Sixers. They own the Devils. They got the Commanders. And now you're talking about them potentially owning the majority stake of the Guardians. I know he's a minority owner, but they've got it already pre-priced in terms of buying a majority stake with the Cleveland Guardians. So which ownership group can set LeBron James up best post-playing career? I got to be honest, Ev, this probably represents the easiest salary cap circumvention that we've seen in NBA history.
0: It's a very, very interesting, intriguing thought you have, because as we sit here and we wonder where he's going, well, family reasons would just keep him in LA, right? Basketball reasons would probably put

0: put him Minnesota, Denver, or Miami. Storybook ending would put him in Cleveland. And he's still a free agent by choice. Financially, he would have gone to one of the salary cap space teams, you know, like Brooklyn or Chicago. They wouldn't have won, obviously. But it's like, hey, I'm LeBron James. I cannot lower my value because that is not who I am, which that's fine, right? He's a billion-dollar business unto himself. All of those options are out there, and none of them have been checked relative to his decision. So you coming on the air today, CC, and presenting this option. Let's think about this for a second. Let's think about a free agency destination that has nothing to do with on-court, that has nothing to do with family, that has nothing to do with location. Okay? Let's think about the idea of what is going to set me up the moment I retire to walk into another billion-dollar business. That's an interesting one. By the way, I have an update on something.
1: What you got?
0: Adam Schefter has chimed in. Adam has said, I've never showered at halftime of a game in my life. He just texted me this. Now, here's my question for Adam, though. Have you ever had to consistently wake up at 3:40 in the morning to perform every day? I'm just throwing that out there.
2: Adam doesn't sleep at all. He's tweeting in the middle of the night. If anyone knows about lack of sleep, it's him.
0: I'm not doubting Adam Schefter's work ethic in any way, shape, or form.
2: Yeah. It sounds like you are.
0: What are you, crazy?
2: I wasn't doubting your questioning of that. I'm just saying I think what it's like to be up at weird hours.
0: Wait a second. And CC will back me up on this. There is a difference between being up at weird hours and then traveling an hour to perform at 3:40 in the morning. And we don't deserve any sympathy. That's not what I'm looking for. We have the greatest job in the world. We are fortunate enough to have it. What I'm saying is, when there's a Monday night football game and you need a little pick-me-up because you're falling asleep a little bit and I don't nap, I do the halftime shower.
2: That's fair. I think he's probably also talking to agents and teams in the middle of the night.
0: In his bed!
2: So you're saying Adam Schefter's job is not hard?
0: Oh my God.
2: Well, that's what
1: I heard.
0: Are you guys out of your minds?
1: That's what I heard.
0: Oh my God.
2: He's sitting on his ass in his bed, calling
0: people. Adam has talked about the idea that he has done many of things from weird spots in his career. All I'm saying is, and by the way, he's also on the Monday Night Football broadcast. That'd be weird
2: that
0: if
2: you're
0: he
2: not
0: showered
2: watching.
0: At the location. That's not what I said,
3: Cam.
0: You don't watch it.
3: You don't even know if he's on the broadcast or not.
0: We're on Sportsmanlike, presented by Progressive Insurance.
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8: Your Skynet forecast for today will have mostly sunny skies, a high 89 degrees. For tonight, showers and thunderstorms likely in the overnight hours with an overnight low of 69. For Friday, a chance of showers in the morning or later in the afternoon. Overall, mostly cloudy with a high of 85 degrees.

0: degrees. Saturday, slight chance for showers, mostly sunny at 84. For Skynet weather, I'm Bert Richardson, ESPN Radio, 1430 AM and 105.7 FM.
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7: Your Skynet forecast for this afternoon: will have mostly sunny skies, a high near 89 degrees with light winds. Tonight, partly cloudy with a low of 68. Thursday, a chance of showers or thunderstorms in the afternoon. Otherwise, mostly sunny with a high of 89. For Friday, showers likely, possibly a thunderstorm. Mostly cloudy with a high 84 degrees. For Skynet weather, I'm Kara Stallings on ESPN Radio 1430 AM and 105.7 FM.
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11: LeBron does know where he's going right now. And wow. I think if LeBron knows where he's going right now, then it's one of the two places he's been. Right? If he knows where he's going right now, it's one of the two places he's been, Miami or Cleveland. Shams Charania, ESPN senior NBA insider, was on

0: Is there something you think he's waiting for? Like, for example, CC, when this all first came to fruition, right, with him becoming an unrestricted free agent and him telling the Lakers, that's it, right? Or them telling him, whatever the order was. Brian Windhorst was on NBA Today on ESPN and said, let's keep an eye on the actions of some of these teams and what they do. Then you have Draymond Green declining the player options. We're thinking, okay, he must be doing that for LeBron. Then you have Miami obviously going out there and getting Giannis, and everybody knows they need additional players and they have multiple roster spots open. And DeMar DeRozan has been linked there for a while now. Well, they're not seemingly bringing him in. My guess is you wait for LeBron. If you don't get LeBron, then DeRozan seems like a nice supplemental piece to the puzzle. Do we need to wait for more actions? Is there still something, like, maybe he's saying to Draymond and Steph Curry and everybody at Golden State, go get AD and I'm yours?
1: I mean, I guess it's possible, Ev, but I think the leverage that LeBron is exercising is focused in another direction. I honestly think the leverage is all about making sure that the next place that he plays is a place that can set him up for whatever interest that he has after basketball. And so, yeah, I understand, you know, wanting to have the storybook ending and being able to close the chapter on what was a quarter century of excellence in the NBA the right way. But then there's also the element of who can offer me something that is close to resembling my value to these NBA franchises. And I think that that is a select few destinations when we start talking about the teams that are on the board for LeBron to go to.
0: Based on that, should the Clippers be in play?
1: I do think that you have to offer winning too. So okay. Let me say that. Yeah. Let me be clear about that. Like, it's not just about what's next. It's not going to be, you know, MJ to the Wizards-esque. It's going to be a place where he can contend. It's going to be a place that has a path to a championship, but it's also got to have a path to other business interests, because LeBron, on a minimum, is not close to representing his value to a team, especially when he's going on a farewell tour over the next year or two.
0: You know, you just brought up something that is an interesting correlation, and I understand what you're saying, MJ to the Wizards-esque, meaning he didn't go to the Wizards for a championship. But your suggestion for LeBron's move, his final move, is exactly the same as Michael's final move.
1: No doubt.
0: Is where is the business? Michael played for the Wizards because Michael owned the Wizards. And his thought was, if I'm going to own this team one day or own a part of it, is how do I increase the value while I have a piece of the value? Me playing and selling 23 Wizards jerseys is the single best way of doing that. So in your scenario, how does LeBron James, hypothetically, getting a piece of or being a part of the Harris Blitzer Sports and Entertainment Group, how can he bring value to that group upon arrival? Playing basketball for that group's team, which is in the case of the Philadelphia 76ers, increases the value of the business.
1: By the way, they own one of the most valuable NFL franchises in the league.
0: In the Washington Commanders.
1: No doubt.
0: You may be onto something, because LeBron doesn't like the idea of admitting he's followed MJ in every move, What you're saying is, here's his next version of following MJ. His final stop is a business stop.
1: But I can do it better because I can also win a championship.
0: Can I give you another crazy hypothetical on that?
1: Go for it.
0: Dan Gilbert's dream team would be to own the Detroit Pistons. Now, I don't think the Pistons are going to sell. Just throwing that out there, that could there be this wild kind of, if I go back to Cleveland, can I get Gilbert to kind of sell it to me and he gets the Pistons? And Pistons are not for sale. They're not looking to be for sale. I think their fan base would like to sell the people running it this offseason. But I mean, like, not Man. The people, the positions, excuse me. But you get the point. I think we are at that place with LeBron watch where everyone's trying to throw a curveball of like, I wonder if this could be the reason. I wonder if that could be the reason. Just throwing that out there.
1: But here's the thing, Ev, what we know to be fact is that it won't just be a purely basketball decision. We can say that definitively.
0: Yeah, because if that was the case, he'd be begging to go to San Antonio or Oklahoma City.
1: It won't be purely a basketball decision. There is going to be another pull, whether that's the nostalgia of going back home, whether that's

0: 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Like, there is going to be another pool. It could be family. There is going to be another pool when it comes to this next chapter and where LeBron ultimately ends up landing.
1: Coming up, what was it yesterday that caused CC and I to be livid? Livid at one Michelle Smallman. 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
9: I'm Jay Fox on the Ohio News Network. In Southwest Ohio, a motorcycle crash near Cincinnati has claimed the life of a young firefighter. ONN's Jared Allen reports.
10: State Highway Patrol troopers say Wyatt Fisher was riding a motorcycle on Ohio State Route 131 at Mount Repose when he struck a car from behind after it slowed in traffic. Troopers say Fisher's bike then went left of center and hit another car on the opposite side. He was flown to UC Hospital, where he later died. The Cincinnati Inquirer reports Fisher served a fire department near Batavia. He had just graduated from high school. He was 18.
9: A Northeast Ohio man who's currently serving in the Navy has been ordered to appear in court because he's now indicted on 15 charges related to sexual misconduct. Christy Paul of ONN affiliate WKYC-TV in Cleveland has that story.
11: 22-year-old Hunter Maxey has been charged with several felonies, including rape, sexual battery, and gross sexual imposition. These alleged offenses happened between September 2020 and July 2021, when Maxey would have been a teenager in high school. They involve three separate victims. A defense filing shows that police interviews and cell phone data were used to file these charges. Now, court records show this case was later transferred to adult court after Maxey turned 21.
9: Northwest Ohio is still cleaning up from the record rainfall, with farms and roads in Jerusalem Township and Lucas County still heavily underwater. For the Ohio News Network, I'm Jay Fox.
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2: 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It's an American thing. From AmericanThing.org.
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10: Won yesterday on our show as she gave her ESPN Radio Power Rankings of rank them of top five quarterbacks in the NFL. And here is what Smallsy had to say about QB number five on her list by the name of Patrick Mahomes.
11: Number five.
12: Patrick Mahomes.
10: Oh, my God.
12: He's the most decorated quarterback in this crop. He's still the GOAT in waiting. But he's coming off the worst season of his career and a major injury, tearing his ACL and his LCL in week 15. And lest we forget, he and the Chiefs were not good before this injury. Actually, if you look at the numbers, they've been in regression for a few years. Patrick Mahomes has dipped in passing yards, passer rating, yards per attempt. His deep ball accuracy has dipped, and there's been fewer explosive plays, which is his calling card. You can say that's because of the talent around him, which is a valid argument, but still, based on his performance the past few seasons, I can't put him higher than five right now.
10: CC, ball on tee for you. Patrick Mahomes as the fifth best quarterback in the NFL is what to you?
13: It's ridiculous is what it is. There's no other way to frame it. It's nonsense. It's ludicrous. It's all of those adjectives. I was fuming yesterday. I had steam coming out of my ears because as small as is rattling off the numbers, it's not taking into account all of the pieces that have been peeled off from Patrick Mahomes over the years where we've been charting this regression, so to speak. And yeah, oh, by the way, we're talking about the numbers being in decline. The dude was in the Super Bowl 2 years ago, right? Like they are consistently in the championship rounds. Last year, yeah, they weren't great, but they missed their number one receiver for half the year. Rashee Rice played in what, a grand total of eight games, whatever it was. Xavier Worthy got hurt in the season opener against the Chargers. Like we're not factoring in everything that's going on around him. The lack of a running game, the offensive line being in flux, players that are underperforming. When they're being paid top dollar, Jawan Taylor, we're talking to you. Like we're not talking about any of those things. We're just looking at raw numbers and saying that he regressed, and then we're calling everybody a sycophant when you push back even in the least bit because

0: Patrick Mahomes, you know, the lore of him has made him this sacred calf. I just think that we're not contextualizing why Patrick Mahomes' individual productivity has been in decline over the last several seasons.
1: So maybe an extreme statement, but does this maybe confirm the masses don't believe he's comparable in any way, shape, or form to Brady, comparable in any way, shape, or form to LeBron, comparable in any way, shape, or form now to Ohtani? And what I mean by that is the default, I don't care what you did last year, I'm still going to take you above everybody else this year. Because Brady's entire career, once we got to know Brady, didn't matter what he did the year before. He was definitively the best quarterback in the league. LeBron James, we literally are obsessing today over where he's going to play next. 20-some-odd years into his career at 40-some-odd years old, where he proudly has the gray beard driving around golf carts playing golf as if he's retired, and we still just default to face of the league. If he's on your team, you're a contender. Why is it that we don't treat Mahomes that way? He's had the greatest start to a career in the history of this sport. And that includes the greatest ever, and that's Tom Brady. But, like, the first 7 or 8 years for Mahomes, arguably, are better than that of Brady. Brady's greatness is the next 20 years basically looked the same, right? Like, he had the sustainability at the highest of levels. But, CeCe, it feels like we don't go to that default mode of, it's Mahomes. Of course he's the best. Why?
0: Well, if everybody wants to be the first to the party to predict the demise of a person that can be in the all-time conversation. It's the cool thing to do. So even though Michelle Smallman might think that, hey, I'm getting ahead of it, I see something that you all don't, it really is the opposite. It really is the trendy thing to pick against Patrick Mahomes and the Kansas City Chiefs to somehow dismiss the greatness that you've seen from him in, you know, his decade being in the National Football League. That's where everybody wants to go. And so when we start talking about projecting what Mahomes and the Chiefs will be this upcoming season, everybody wants to default to what we saw last year. And I just think people are missing the mark when you consider all of the other factors in terms of the organization trying to stabilize the supporting cast around Patrick Mahomes.
1: This statement I'm about to make.
0: It's the Brady. Here's the thing.
1: Yeah.
0: It's not unlike what happened with Tom Brady, Ev. We had this with Tom Brady. People said this about Brady. Remember after the year where he tore his ACL, they lost in the wild card round. He had 28 touchdowns to 13 picks. People predicted the demise of Tom Brady as well.
1: Yeah,
0: and all it
1: right.
0: did.
1: Yeah.
0: And all the dude did was continue to go to conference championship after conference championship after conference championship.
1: Yep.
0: He won four championships after people said he was done winning championships.
1: You're right. There probably was that moment. So then I guess, then let me ask you this then. Is it too far to ask this question? To those who believe that Mahomes is on the decline or he's only 5 overall in the NFL right now or, you know, his best days are behind him. To those people, did Patrick Mahomes have an all-time great run, or is Patrick Mahomes going to be an all-time great quarterback?
0: Well, he's already an all-time great quarterback.
1: I don't know, but if you think it's only going to go downhill from here, he is not going to be considered an all-time great quarterback because our lasting memories will feel like they're so far away from the great memories. Remember, and I'm not comparing the quarterbacks, I'm comparing the storylines in the conversation. People said, well, Russell Wilson may have played his way out of the Hall of Fame, right? But if you just actually reversed his career and had the bad years first and the great years last, he would not have played his way out of the Hall of Fame. Same exact years, mm-hmm. just different order, right?
0: Sure.
1: So if Mahomes is 7 or 8 years in the NFL that we're looking at this all-time great run over this time, and people who are anti-Mahomes' play right now are going to say, no, it's all going to be downhill from here. He will then likely have a 5 to 10 year stretch where it doesn't look like the first 5 to 7 years. And people may say, well, he's one of these guys that had an all-time great run, but he's not an all-time great quarterback because guys like Brady or Montana, et cetera, did it the entirety of their career.
0: Well,
1: I don't agree with those people. I'm just saying that's coming if they're right.
0: Ev, I mean, Patrick Mahomes has 3 Super Bowl MVPs. It's him, Tom Brady, Joe Montana in the room. What are we talking about?
1: I agree with you, but there are people.
0: So how can you make the argument that he's not already an all-time great?
1: Well, okay, let me bring in Cam Pratt on this because Cam Pratt is very much in line. Well, you know what? We'll do this coming up because we're going to hear the detracting point of view on this.
0: Yeah, I got to hear the dissenting opinion.

0: You know,
1: and I'm not saying that Cam believes he's not considered an all-time great. I just want to hear the dissenting opinion as to why CC and I are so wrong that we are just so adamant that we should default based on an amazing body of work to Mahomes is 1, 2, or 3 at the lowest when we're looking at the NFL quarterback rankings. We're on Sportsmanlike, presented by Progressive Insurance.
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21: Patrick Mahomes. He's the most decorated quarterback in this crop. He's still the GOAT in waiting. But he's coming off the worst season of his career and a major injury. And lest we forget, he and the Chiefs were not good before this injury. They've been in regression for a few years. Patrick Mahomes has dipped in passing yards, passer rating, yards per attempt. His deep ball accuracy has dipped. And there's been fewer explosive plays, which is his calling card. Based on his performance, I can't put him higher than 5 right now.
1: This Patrick Mahomes hate has to stop. Oh my God.
0: He's got
1: to
0: cut it out.
1: We are in Sportsmanlike here on ESPN Radio, ESPNU. 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Today in the World Cup. obviously.
0: Come on, Morocco.
1: Great
0: Come on,
1: game
0: Morocco.
1: There. And

0: we get back going with the World Cup today. Okay, we're going to get back into Mahomes for a second. Fascinating move by one Pat Costello, who moments ago, of course I have to bring this to air, was shaming CeCe for not owning a boat. That is a fascinating decision by Pat. I don't understand this.
1: He keeps talking about how he has a dock in South Carolina, and I thought he had a boat. If you have a dock, I would assume you have a boat if you live on the water.
0: Yeah, but you did it with like you don't have a boat? Like,
1: well, yeah, I thought he had a boat. It makes sense. He has a pool house that's the size of a normal home. I assumed he had a boat. I don't think that's unreasonable.
0: It's okay, it's a reasonable question. It's not a reasonable shame move. You just kind of shamed him for not having a boat. Am I right, CeCe?
2: He did shame me for not having a boat.
0: You're being boat shamed.
2: The dock came with the house, sir. Like, there's that.
1: Yeah, okay, so you had a free dock. Even more reason to get a boat.
2: Well, the upkeep on a boat is a lot more than the upkeep on the house. What sense does that make?
1: You got the dock for free.
0: You didn't get the dock for free. You got the dock with the house that he paid for.
2: Pat, would it make you feel better if I get jet skis? Because that's on the board. I can get jet skis. Yeah, I'm going to get jet skis. I'm not going to get a boat.
1: All right, we'll take that.
0: Wait a minute.
2: You'll take the jet skis?
0: Big enough for you?
3: What are we doing here?
2: That's a mean thing to say, Evan Cole.
0: Why is that mean? You're 6'8".
1: You just called him Chunkus.
2: He did call me Chunkus. There are jet skis that hold two people.
0: You're bigger than two people.
2: No. Oh, my God. Okay, that is very...
1: That's mean.
2: That's a very mean thing to say.
0: No, hold on a second. I bet you, no, hold on. There's a chance you may be taller and heavier than Cam and Jovante combined.
2: No, there's no shot I'm taller.
4: It's not taller. I'm 6'4".
2: There's no shot I'm taller than both of them combined.
4: You think Javante's 6 inches tall?
0: Cam and Nuno combined, maybe.
1: Okay, fine. Jet ski weight limits range from 350 to 600 pounds.
2: Okay, I'm under
0: You're actually a jet ski. Under is that. What you are. You are a jet ski.
2: I am a jet ski. I don't move as fast as one in the water.
1: You're a giant ski.
0: I was going to make a joke. I thought it was so cheesy that I didn't make it, but thank you for doing it.
4: Javante and I together are about, I would say, 11, almost 12 feet tall, I think. Maybe 12.
2: How much do you weigh?
4: We weigh about 340 together.
2: No, I'm not 340.
4: Yeah, we got Canty beat easily.
1: It's still
2: now,
1: under
2: Canty,
1: the jet ski
2: 2 years
1: limit.
2: Ago, Canty, when I first started the show, would have y'all beat by 20 pounds. So I've lost some weight. I'm just saying.
0: He's so sick of me that he can't eat anymore. It's like I'm losing it with
4: no
0: this
4: appetite.
0: Guy. Oh, my God.
2: When I look at your chins.
0: Okay, you know, that felt like a little bit more than what I was going.
1: You called him too fat for a jet ski.
0: I did not say he was too fat. I thought he was too tall and big for a jet ski.
1: He's gonna sink a jet ski.
4: Now you're both chunkus.
0: That's not what I said. You stop deflecting, Pat. You're boat shaming him. How dare you?
1: You fat shamed him.
0: No, I did not. I tall shamed him.
2: You fat shamed him.
1: Canty, you sure a jet ski's not going to sink if you get on it?
0: That's not what I was saying at all.
2: You're going down like the Titanic.
0: You know what? You should have a boat. You're too big. He's right. You know what? That's right. I'm now on Pat's side on this one. We are on Sportsmanlike, presented by Progressive Insurance. CeCe and I are livid at the anti-Mahomes takes that are out there, and that we believe that it should just be a given. What did we used to do? Is Patrick Mahomes and everybody else kind of thing, or whatever you said? Yeah. However we did the quarterback rankings every week, it's like, all right, leave Mahomes out because obviously he's number one. We both still believe that it should be a default mechanism for, top five quarterbacks, 15 is still in existence. He's still playing, and he's motivated now with a little chip on his shoulder that people like Michelle and others are kind of writing him off. And I asked the question as to whether or not if the people that are writing him off saying he's not going to be as good and his career continues to decline as they are assessing it, whether or not they're going to consider him an all-time great for the totality of his career or an all-time great run. Cam Pratt, producer, is one of those detractors, at least in comparison to CeCe and I. What is your argument against Mahomes, and do you believe it is on the table that he just has an all-time great run and not an all-time great career?
4: First, I'll deal with the second point first, which is that if his career ended today, it would be an all-time great career.
0: No. It's not an end today. It's if it's 5 to 10 more years of as
4: still
0: is
4: an
0: the
4: all-time great
0: years.
4: Career because that peak was so high, so astronomically high that even if it trails off and maybe wins a couple more playoff games, that doesn't win a Super Bowl, that's still an all-time great career. My thesis, I don't know if this is Michelle's thesis, is that being ranked number five is just not as disrespectful as you guys are taking it to mean. It obviously feels that way because we are just so used to Mahomes.

0: getting the full entire benefit of the doubt, number one, no matter what. And he's earned that for 7 to 8 years. In the last couple of years, I do not believe he has earned that full benefit of the doubt. No questions asked. He has to be number one or two. And if you disagree, you're crazy, which I would have agreed to up until the last couple of seasons, when I think his play has regressed to the level that we can now question, is he still playing at a level, even with everything he's lost, that he is the best quarterback or the second best quarterback in the NFL? I think that answer is no, but his credibility and his career up until this point still gets him in the top five. Top five is not bad. He is a great quarterback, and he probably will continue to have great seasons. But with what we've seen and the trajectory that he has headed down the last couple seasons, I do not believe he gets the full benefit of the doubt. You get to be number one no matter what, even though it's looked bad the last couple seasons.
1: Yeah, but you're saying he's regressed over the last several years. You're just pointing to last year. You can say he regressed from an individual productivity standpoint, but he had his team in the Super Bowl in 2024.
0: Yes.
1: They were going for a three-peat.
0: And they were 15-2, so you can't argue that part of it. That was also the year they won 9 one-score games, so he still has the clutch factor, no questions asked.
1: Okay, but
0: the offense was not at the same level. He was not as much the driving force.
1: Who cares about the offense being at the same level if you're winning 15 games?
0: But that's what we're ranking. We're ranking his individual play and how much he is driving the production and the winning of the team. Still, obviously, in a huge way, they made it to the Super Bowl. They got clocked in that Super Bowl.
1: Hold on. Are we talking about the top five fantasy quarterbacks, or are we talking about the best quarterbacks?
2: That's right.
1: Because the best quarterbacks don't always put up the best numbers.
0: Of course.
1: It's about being able to control the complexion of the game. And nobody controls the game better than Patrick Mahomes.
2: But that's
0: why he's five and not one. It's not like he's 15.
1: Season where he got hurt.
0: In week 15, they were out of the playoffs. They were eliminated from the playoffs before Patrick Mahomes was injured. We cannot say this was an injury season for Patrick Mahomes. He was on the team the entire season. They missed the playoffs.
1: I think the injury was a product of how bad the team around him was.
0: Okay.
1: And that's the part that we keep failing to bring up.
0: But the injury was not the cause for them missing the playoffs. They missed the playoffs with Patrick Mahomes as their quarterback.
1: Okay, that's great. But what I am saying is the mismanagement of the front office has to matter when we have these conversations.
0: I agree. And that's why he's not being plummeted to 11, because his play might dictate that.
1: But here's the thing, Cam, here's the thing. Having him at five, like, there's a better argument to not have Matt Stafford in the top five than it is to not have Patrick Mahomes in the top three.
0: I can't get on board with that.
1: I think it's absolutely ridiculous.
0: He's just saying that
1: Mahomes is not one of the two or three best quarterbacks in the game.
0: I just don't think you can make that argument full guarantee at this point, at this stage.
1: Sean McVay and Les Snead ain't making that argument.
0: I think they would. He just won MVP.
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10: From around the world, these are the AP International News headlines. The US launched new strikes on Iran on Thursday, killing at least 14 people in 2 days, with one Iranian official claiming the US targeted its nuclear plant. Tehran

0: responded by targeting Bahrain, Kuwait, and Qatar. Ukrainian drones have hit more Russian oil facilities and set two oil tankers ablaze in the Sea of Azov. China says at least 39 people have died and dozens more are injured in flooding after days of heavy rainfall from a tropical storm. Many died after a dam breach in the southern Guangxi region. Nominations are opening for a new leader of the ruling Labour Party in Britain.
1: I am going to do things differently.
0: Promising sweeping changes domestically, former Greater Manchester Mayor Andy Burnham is expected to be the sole candidate and would officially become Prime Minister on July 20th. I'm Karen Shamas.
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3: Your Skynet forecast for this afternoon will have mostly sunny skies, a high near 89 degrees with light winds. Tonight, partly cloudy with a low of 68. Thursday, a chance of showers or thunderstorms in the afternoon. Otherwise, mostly sunny with a high of 89. For Friday, showers likely, possibly a thunderstorm. Mostly cloudy with a high 84 degrees. For Skynet weather, I'm Kara Stallings on ESPN Radio 1430 AM and 105.7 FM.
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7: LeBron James, no decision yet. I honestly don't know if we're closer to one because nobody seems to know the timeline. You know that there is an opportunity for him to go back to one of his teams that he previously played for in Miami and Cleveland. You know that Philadelphia has certainly been in the mix. Bob Myers going on with Max Kellerman and Rich Paul in their podcast. As clearly Bob Myers, the president of all, the entire operations with Philadelphia and that entire Harris Blitzer Sports and Entertainment Group, big time guy, wonderful executive. Very much someone that everyone would want to work for. Him making his pitch to LeBron certainly has to have LeBron's antennas go up. No question about that. So we don't know what's going to happen with that. Justin Verlander announces that this is going to be his last year in Major League Baseball as he is going to retire after this season. All-time great career, will be a first ballot Hall of Famer. No doubt about that. World Cup gets going again today, with France and Morocco playing at 4 p.m. Eastern time. So we have our ESPN Radio Rank'em series. And the last couple of days, we've had different topics. And yesterday, specifically, was top five quarterbacks. Smalls did that. She had Mahomes five. And this has been a heated debate. CeCe and I think it's utterly absurd to not have him basically. You know, and I'm going to say it this way. You've said one, two, or three, I think. Jason McCourty said one, two, or three. One. He should be one. He should be one.
8: Yeah, okay? I agree.
7: You know what? I don't want to do the two or three. He should be one until proven otherwise. Now, I want to ask something. Because Cam Pratt in making the argument, hey, the last couple of years, he wasn't as good, even though they got to the Super Bowl, look at their team and what they've done, et cetera, et cetera. I am of the belief, and you have to tell us from the inside looking out on this as a former NFL player, I'm of the belief that even if a quarterback is not as good as they once were, when a team is preparing for an all-time

0: great, like Mahomes, it takes up more time of coaches and player preparation, even if he's not what he once was. In other words, Peyton Manning had a terrible season for Peyton Manning the year the Broncos won the Super Bowl.
1: No question.
0: Yet I believe Peyton Manning was a huge reason they won the Super Bowl, because I refuse to believe the Carolina Panthers did not operate going into that Super Bowl 50 against Denver as if he was going to be the greatest player in the history of the world, because it's Peyton Manning.
1: But see, Ev, here's the thing that goes into playing quarterback, man. There's so much beyond being able to make every single throw, right? There's the cerebral element to the game. Like, it's making sure you get everybody in the right place. It's making sure you have the right checks against pressure. It's making sure that your team manages the clock appropriately. There are so many different elements that the quarterback has to account for beyond just dropping back and throwing a ball. And when it comes to the Patrick Mahomes of it all, I think that's where the winning shows up. And I know people like to dismiss winning and not associate it as a quarterback stat, but nobody has more control of the game than the quarterback. That's why these guys get paid $50, $60 million a year. And so when it comes to the Mahomes of it all and everybody talking about how he's falling off, okay, sure, over the last 3 years, the numbers don't look like what they did the first 6 years of his career. But he went to he won two Super Bowls, and he had an opportunity Well, he went to two Super Bowls, and he had an opportunity to three-peat. I don't understand why people want to be dismissive of how good Patrick Mahomes is, and they try to boil it down to just numbers and point to the accolades of others. If the objective is to win, like Hermet would say, you play to win the game. Well, who positions their team to win more than Mahomes? Scratch that. Over the last 2 years, which one of those quarterbacks that has been in the top three of Michelle Smallman's list has positioned their team to win championships better than Patrick Mahomes?
2: Over the last 2 years?
1: Yeah.
2: Including the season he went 6-9 and missed the playoffs?
1: Yes, exactly.
2: I think there are several quarterbacks who have positioned their teams to win more.
1: But they haven't. None of them have been in a Super Bowl, right? Okay.
2: Okay.
1: I'll stop with that.
0: Yeah.
1: Like, you can't win it if you're not in it. You can't win a championship if you're not in the game.
3: You can't win it if you're not in the playoffs either.
1: Well, that's fair, but there's been one quarterback in Smallman's top three to be in a Super Bowl over the last 2 years. One. There's been one quarterback on this list that has been in a Super Bowl over the last 2 years, and that is Patrick Mahomes. I don't understand how in the world he's five.
0: CC, if I went and made you again right now an NFL
1: player. Joe Burrow ain't been in the playoffs three straight years, so, and she put Joe Burrow in front of Patrick Mahomes. Hold on.
0: Let me just finish this question here. CC, if I made you an NFL player right now and I said you got to prepare for all of these guys this week, which one is the hardest one to prepare for?
1: And Mahomes.
0: Okay.
1: Mahomes.
0: Why?
1: Because the play is never over with Patrick Mahomes. The play is never over. Like with Josh Allen, yeah, he can use his legs to run, and he's a threat, no doubt, to run the football. But Patrick Mahomes is going to use his legs as a weapon to buy time in order to make a throw that only a handful of humans have ever been able to make. Right, like, this is the first guy we saw throw a no-look pass in an actual game. Everybody is at the point of attack when it comes to Patrick Mahomes. And that's the part that you can't really prepare for. And so, like, in practicing and all of those other things, there are so many things that you can know and still not have a way to be able to defend.
0: So,
1: and I think that's what puts Patrick Mahomes at a different level than everybody else that Michelle Smallman has on this list.
0: I think the other interesting part of this is that we are sitting here in 2026, okay? In 2025, Patrick Mahomes played in a Super Bowl. In 2024, Patrick Mahomes played in a Super Bowl. What are we doing?
1: I don't know.
0: Here's the problem. I believe that Patrick Mahomes, of every quarterback in the league, is the only quarterback actually compared to Patrick Mahomes. Every other quarterback is compared to each other. 31 quarterbacks are compared to each other, right?

0: Patrick Mahomes is compared to the best version of Patrick Mahomes from years ago. That's the problem. He's the only one actually being compared to himself. And he can't win that competition based on the last 3 years versus the 3 years prior to that, right? So when we look at Patrick Mahomes, we only compare him to what he used to be. And I think that's part of the issue here, is that we can't see it through the prism of, wow, imagine if he started his career. Let's do it this way. So Cam, you are against us in this take. If Patrick Mahomes started his career in 2021, okay? So his rookie season would have been the Rams-Bengals Super Bowl. Then his next season would have been a win over the Eagles. The year after that would have been a win over the Niners. The year after that would have been a loss to the Eagles. The year after that would have been no Super Bowl. What would he be ranked?
1: 5 or 6.
0: So he would have won 3 Super Bowls in his first 5 years, or 2 Super Bowls in his first 5 years, and you would have had him 5 or 6. But the guys who have won nothing or been to no Super Bowls.
2: That's my point, man. Like, that is crazy.
3: I don't understand. Tom Brady three-peated, and there was the whole middle part of his career where he was not the definitive number one quarterback in the
0: league. And that was utterly insane.
3: He just wasn't the best quarterback all the time. And that's okay to say.
2: No, we say he wasn't the best quarterback all the time, but it was a conversation between Brady and Peyton Manning. That was 1-2 on everybody's board.
3: Correct. And Brees. Rodgers. There were all these other guys.
2: Come on, man.
3: What do you mean, come on?
2: I was actually in the NFL when that happened. I was playing in the games. Like, I can tell you, like, it was Tom Brady and Peyton Manning.
3: Okay,
2: In terms of the people that defensive players were worried about in game planning, these are the guys that keep us up the longest.
3: Okay,
2: I can't argue because I didn't play defense
3: in the NFL, but I can look at the 2009 MVP vote, and Tom Brady wasn't even part of it. So, like...
0: No, but wait a second. Okay, first of all,
2: MVP vote, you're not the best?
3: My point is that it is easy to argue that there were many years where he was not the definitive best quarterback in the league until he hit his second apex, which is where we are with Mahomes right now.
2: We're not in the same spot. We're saying that Patrick Mahomes is fifth. Like the fifth. No, we're saying he's the fifth.
3: In 2009, Tom Brady was fifth. I just said that.
2: Okay, MVP voting versus the best quarterback is not the same thing.
3: I don't know what you want me to.
2: You're conflating that. That's what you're doing.
3: If we can't say that Tom Brady was not definitively the fifth best quarterback in the MVP voting in 2009, then I don't know. I don't have anywhere to go with you.
2: Because he wasn't top five in MVP voting in 1 year, where he was coming off of an ACL injury the year before, because he wasn't top five in MVP voting that year, that means he wasn't the best?
3: Yeah, I'm pretty sure that's what that means.
2: Okay, so Aaron Rodgers definitively is the best quarterback that we've seen over the last 2 decades of football.
3: No, but there was a case.
0: So why not?
2: He's always in the top five of MVP voting.
3: We're talking about one-year sample sizes, which is what we're talking about now with Mahomes. We're not talking about a full career.
2: But why are we doing a one-year sample size?
3: Because that's what the list that Michelle put together was going into this season. Is Mahomes the best quarterback? No.
2: No. No, going into this season based off of last season? Why is that the framework for the argument?
3: Because that was the list.
2: Well, No. We said what was the quarterback's going to be in this year, and she's saying I'm going to use only last year. Why are we only using last year? Why is that the only data point?
1: Because
2: the worst season in Mahomes' career.
1: Exactly, because that's...
2: Why is that the only thing that can inform what we think can happen in 26?
1: If you are going to take any of the years of his career to inform what happens next year, I think last season might be the best one to do. If he's on a trajectory that is not as sky high as it was, and it might be declining, that would inform what is going to happen next. If he had had the worst season of his career 3 years ago, and then it has steadily improved since then, obviously you're not putting him fifth, but... Hold on.
2: So Matt Stafford just came off of an MVP year. We think that's what he's going to be next year? We think that's what he's going to be?
1: Why is it so insane to suggest that he's going to play at such a high level when he has the same weapons around him?
2: Because I saw damn near 2 decades of football that said he wouldn't. He's the oldest guy to win his first MVP.
1: I don't understand why that doesn't inform that he will once again play at a high level this season.
2: Can I say this? What I am saying is, why can we only use...

0: 1 year? Why can't we use the last 2 years? Why can't we use the last 3 years?
1: We're all using.
2: He did use the last 2 years, but you didn't like that he used stats because they went to the Super Bowl.
3: Cam, what QB stat? Cam, you're a stats guy. What QB stat is your favorite stat to judge a quarterback on?
1: I don't know. They all factor in. What I'm saying is,
3: hold on. I want to ask you. You answer the question. Is QBR something you consider? Do you like that one?
1: Sure, it's a good stat. That's not the argument we're having
3: here. No, hold on. So the awful year that we're judging Mahomes off of, his QBR was better than that of Josh Allen, Lamar Jackson, just to name two, Sam Darnold, just to name two.
2: I can't tell if you guys want stats to matter or you don't want stats to matter.
3: Because two years
2: ago, you don't want stats to matter. Last year, you do want stats to matter.
3: No, Cam is a stats person. He says he likes to use stats. The stats that would indicate how bad Mahomes was are better than that of those that you rank above Mahomes.
1: Okay, he also threw less touchdowns and more interceptions and less yards and had a lower completion percentage and won less games. Like,
3: I asked you what stat you want to use.
1: Yes, and I gave you a half-hearted answer because you're just narrowing it down to one thing to corner me into something so you can win an argument.
3: I'm not interested in winning the argument.
0: Here's the thing I don't understand. Like, we're saying, these other quarterbacks are better than Patrick Mahomes. Like, the Josh Allen lost to Patrick Mahomes in the AFC Championship game 2 years ago.
1: Correct. Josh Allen also
0: played. Lamar Jackson lost to Patrick Mahomes in the AFC Championship game 3 years ago.
1: Yes, 2 years ago.
0: Matt Stafford, the reigning MVP, the best quarterback in the league, based on how Pat says MVP voting comes down. This dude lost not once, but twice to Sam Darnold, who just got to Seattle. Like, I don't understand how we get to this place of, we're going to base all of what we expect in 2026 off of what has proven to be the aberration, the outlier in Patrick Mahomes' career. Oh, it's been trending in his direction for several years now, and last year was the culmination of the direction that's been going. Yeah, it's been trending from a productivity standpoint in a negative direction. But the dude was in a Super Bowl 2 years ago.
1: Which is why
0: he was in the Super Bowl 3 years ago.
1: He's not 15th. Fifth is not a bad quarterback.
0: But it's not bad quarterback. But you're improperly rating him based on who you put in front of him. You got Joe Burrow in front of him on the list.
1: No,
0: this is a list you're defending. Joe Burrow being in front of him.
1: Get out of here.
0: This is a list that you're defending.
2: We tried to talk Michelle out of that. We tried to talk her into Sam Darnold.
0: You're defending the list.
2: We're just saying that it's okay to say Mahomes
1: isn't disrespectful as you guys are making it out to be to put Patrick Mahomes not number one.
3: It is definitively disrespectful if you believe that Patrick Mahomes may be the second greatest quarterback ever to put him fifth currently. It is definitively disrespectful. It is to drop Patrick Mahomes or Tom Brady beyond two at any point during their non-rookie part of their career is extremely disrespectful.
0: I don't give a damn what that MVP voting in 2009 said. The players in the NFL on the defensive side of the ball had Tom Brady and Peyton Manning as the two best quarterbacks. Period.
3: Drew Brees would not even tell you that he was better than Tom Brady.
0: Every player
1: won the Super Bowl that year. In
0: that era in the National Football League, they will tell you the top two quarterbacks, Tom Brady, Peyton Manning. I don't give
3: a
0: damn that he's not top five on the MVP ballot in one single season. It's ridiculous.
3: Patrick Mahomes, definitively underrated. We're on Sportsmanlike, presented by Progressive Insurance.
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2: I'm Jay Fox on the Ohio News Network. In Northwest Ohio and Seneca County on Tuesday, a man was shot by sheriff's deputies who were trying to arrest him. Melissa Andrews of ONN affiliate WTOL-TV in Toledo has that story.
3: The sheriff says deputies and Bloomville police tried to stop Jeffrey Sergeant near Township Road 8 and State Route 67. Sergeant was wanted on felony domestic violence charges. Deputies say they negotiated with him for about 10 minutes and told him he was under arrest, but he refused to get out of the truck and pulled several knives from his pocket. He put the truck in drive, and that's when deputies fired at him. He died at the scene.
2: The Ross County Sheriff's Office is investigating after they say two people were found dead inside a house. Tracy Townsend of ONN affiliate WBNS-TV in Columbus explains.
4: The Sheriff's Office says on Monday night they were asked to do a welfare check on a woman west of Chillicothe. Deputies began an investigation after they arrived and did not make contact with anyone. Well, the next day they entered the house and found two bodies. Authorities are working to identify them. The evidence points to a domestic-related incident between two residents of that home. There is no threat to the community.
2: 24-year-old Sarah Hanning pleaded not guilty yesterday in a Meigs County court for her alleged role in the murder of her boyfriend, 20-year-old Ethan Vernon. For the Ohio News Network, I'm Jay Fox.
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12: Your Skynet forecast for this afternoon will have mostly sunny skies, a high near 89 degrees with light winds. Tonight, partly cloudy with a low of 68. Thursday, a chance of showers or thunderstorms in the afternoon, otherwise mostly sunny with a high of 89. For Friday, showers likely, possibly a thunderstorm, mostly cloudy with a high 84 degrees. For Skynet weather, I'm Kara Stallings on ESPN Radio 1430 AM and 105.7 FM.
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0: president of the Nuggets, would you call your lieutenants into a meeting and would you say, we're gonna put a half hour on the calendars here and we're all going to build Jokic trades that if he were to come in today and he were to say, I need to be traded, I've had enough, what do we want? Just so you have those back pocket ready to go. Would you call that hypothetical meeting?
1: Well, I mean, I don't know, Ev. I mean, I don't know if I want to call that meeting because those types of things have a way of being able to get out. And the last thing you want is rumors that the Denver Nuggets are considering or deliberating putting Nikola Jokic on the block. Didn't work out that well for the Boston Celtics with Jaylen Brown. So I just don't know that you want to go that route. But then there's also the aspect of this. How important is that Supermax to Nikola Jokic? And is that going to be something where it potentially represents a sign and trade? And if so, is there somebody that's going to want to trade for said contract? Like, there's a lot of complications when it comes to dealing with players that are making that kind of money. Number one, it's harder to build around them if you keep them. But number two, there's a smaller market if you are, in fact, looking to trade them.
0: Understood. And I don't think they want to trade him. And that's not what I'm saying. What I'm saying is we as sports fans, and in our case, talk show hosts, are somewhat inconsistent with our approach to the players that we talk about going to another team versus those that we say are lifers, right? Actions over words. Brian Windhorst, Hoop Collective, always says that. What are Jokic's actions here? Because you could say, well, he's going to wait for the top dollar, which I agree and I believe. But you could have said that about Donovan Mitchell. Actions over words. He didn't wait for the extra 80. He said, it's the moment I can secure my long-term future with the franchise I'm on. I want to do that. And I don't believe the Cavs, despite the result last year, I don't believe the Cavs are closer to a championship than the Nuggets are, even though they were deeper into the playoffs, because one team has Jokic and the other one doesn't. So I'm just going to default to the one with Jokic as closer to a title, right? But actions over words would tell you that hypothetical meeting, that fake trade meeting I just brought up to you, CeCe, should happen based on Jokic's actions, no?
1: No, it should happen, but here's the thing. I don't know that you can do it if you're the organization without him demanding a trade. And that's the part that makes it uncomfortable. Because you got to hold as long as he is putting it out there that he wants to end his career as a Denver Nugget. Now, we know with star players, that can change on a dime. Jokic doesn't strike me as one of those guys that could be that fickle. But I will say this, if things go off the rails in Denver, if they are no closer to contending for a title, if they are no closer to the Thunder and the Spurs when it comes to Western Conference supremacy, then it could potentially be on the board that Nikola Jokic could bully his way out. And here's the thing. You have less options the longer this goes on. You have less leverage as a franchise in terms of being able to dictate how this goes. Because if you get to next summer and he says, hey, I'm not signing the Supermax with you, but I want to go somewhere else, your only option is to try to execute a sign and trade and get something in return for him. Because otherwise, you're going to lose him for nothing.
0: Last thing on this for now. Tell me why, and maybe you don't feel this way, but tell me why we have been consistent in treating Jokic and Giannis the same. Or are we being inconsistent in our treatment of them? Because I believe, and I'll speak for myself, I believe I've been inconsistent, / to some extent, we've been inconsistent in our treatment of them. One guy we push out, which thankful as a Heat fan that happened, the other guy we don't. Have we been inconsistent?
1: I don't know. I will say this. Jokic has done a hell of a lot more winning the last half decade, right? So if you want to boil it down to a 5-season sample size, I know there's been a lot of argument about the sample sizes that we use on this show to project future productivity. But I will say this. Like, the last half decade, Giannis has essentially been irrelevant. After they won that title, what was it, 21? The Milwaukee Bucks have been irrelevant when it comes to contending, right? They're one and done if they even make the playoffs. Nikola Jokic consistently gets to the postseason, consistently wins postseason series. I understand this year was the aberration, but like, this guy is always in the mix contending to come out of the West. So I just think that's why we look at that situation a little bit differently than the Giannis situation.

0: get from the player, right? Jokic has never talked about wanting to go somewhere else and play. Giannis talked about exploring his options and canvassing the league and seeing if there's a better opportunity. Like, there's been the will he, won't he for several years now. And obviously that culminated in him being traded to the Heat a couple of weeks ago. We've never had that type of saga with Jokic.
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8: I'm Jay Fox on the Ohio News Network. In Northwest Ohio in Seneca County on Tuesday, a man was shot by sheriff's deputies who were trying to arrest him. Melissa Andrews of ONN affiliate WTOL-TV in Toledo has that story.
9: The sheriff says deputies and Bloomville police tried to stop Jeffrey Sergeant near Township Road 8 and State Route 67. Sergeant was wanted on felony domestic violence charges. Deputies say they negotiated with him for about 10 minutes and told him he was under arrest, but he refused to get out of the truck and pulled several knives from his pocket. He put the truck in drive, and that's when deputies fired at him. He died at the scene.
8: The Ross County Sheriff's Office is investigating after they say two people were found dead inside a house. Tracy Townsend of ONN affiliate WBNS-TV in Columbus explains.
10: The Sheriff's Office says on Monday night they were asked to do a welfare check on a woman west of Chillicothe. Deputies began an investigation after they arrived and did not make contact with anyone. Well, the next day, they entered the house and found two bodies. Authorities are working to identify them. The evidence points to a domestic-related incident between two residents of that home. There is no threat to the community.
8: 24-year-old Sarah Hanning pleaded not guilty yesterday in a Meigs County court for her alleged role in the murder of her boyfriend, 20-year-old Ethan Vernon. For the Ohio News Network, I'm Jay Fox.
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5: We've been talking about that, as well as some of the concert conversation we've had about which artist or group or band or et cetera has the most frequent repeat concert goers. Plus, if we learned today that Pat Costello has decided to shame one Chris Canty for not having a boat.
6: Yeah, just buy the boat.
5: And Canty says he is interested in jet skis, and Pat has now done some research on the price of jet skis. Not cheap. Pat, your general vicinity, your general range for jet ski pricing?
6: We'll just average about $10,000 a piece.
5: $10,000.
7: Which is more than what I thought they cost.
6: Yeah, exactly. So just buy the boat.
5: So are you out of the jet ski market now?
7: No, I'm not saying that, but I'm sure the boat costs a lot more than $10,000.
6: You can get a 20-foot boat for like 40 grand.
7: Well, 20-foot boat, how am I going to fit on it?
6: Very carefully.
5: I don't want
6: to sink the jet ski, though. So,
5: yeah, I don't want to call people out on this, but I won't name people by name, Steve and Sam specifically. I think we have clearly an endorsement opportunity for CC at C is really what we CC can be SEA. Get him the boat or jet ski endorsement, and we change his branding to SEA. SEA, it's CC. That's what he now becomes. So let's get on this.
7: Exactly, in the jet ski that is built for the bigger guy or built for multiple. Like, I could be the endorser of that jet ski.
5: Let's go. CC at C. All right, we heard the audio there coming back about the Boston Celtics. It really is. I don't want to put it in the same conversation, CC, as the Luka trade. But I would say the fallout is as astonished. The reaction, people are as astonished as they were with the Luka trade. Like, I can't believe this is where this ended up. So how did we get here? More and more information is coming out as the days progress. Shams Charania, ESPN senior NBA insider, was on Straight Shooter with Stephen A. Smith on Sirius XM and gave this update as to the relationship between Tatum and Brown.
8: It is a tale of two different people. And for the longest time, over 10 years, 9 years together, they both worked amazing on the court together. Like, on the court, they were great. But, like, over the last year or so, that personal relationship, it was as close to, like, you know, not existent as you could have. But on the court, they were amazing, hardworking professionals together.
5: Not existent off the court. What does that tell you about the way in which this all went down, CeCe?
7: You ain't got to be friends to be good teammates and actually make it work in terms of winning, right? You don't have to have that friendship. We don't have to go to dinners. you know, we don't have to travel together, none of those things.

0: have to have that mutual respect for one another. And there's been nothing in the relationship that I've seen where those two players have, you know, disrespected each other. Now, I do think there's been some tension when it comes to who the best player on the team is, whose team is it, the identity of the team, who's the organization building around, so on and so forth. So when we have the conversation around whether or not Jason Tatum got Jaylen Brown traded, I'm sure Jaylen Brown feels like Tatum had something to do with it, but I don't think he goes as far as Tatum going into the front office and talking to Brad Stevens and saying, I want this guy out of here. I think it's more so the organization feeling like it's an untenable situation to keep two guys making 70% of the cap or more into future years around long term. And so they did the best thing that they could in their eyes in moving off of one of them, and they decided that Tatum was the guy that they were going to keep.
1: I wonder retroactively, if you would have told Brad Stevens, president of basketball operations for the Celtics, this is what the deal was going to be if you didn't make the honest deal. This is what the fallout was going to be. This is what the conversation in and around Boston as well as nationally was going to be. And there wasn't the clear and obvious immediate, let's flip Paul George to Team X so we can get A, B, and C. If he would have gone even further to get Giannis. Like, I wonder, and by the way, it would be contradictory. You know what? I don't know why I didn't realize this till right now. Why did they try to get Giannis if they don't want some two players combining for 70% of the cap?
0: No, I've said that before.
1: Yeah.
0: They just don't think Jaylen Brown is worth the money they think Giannis is.
1: So then,
0: they were absolutely going to trade for Giannis and extend him. Here's the thing.
1: But then he didn't tell the truth. He had, as you say, a massive sports lie at the presser, as the man pointed out. So it's not about the 70%. It's about who makes up the 70% of the
0: cap. Exactly. Yeah. They don't think Jaylen Brown is worth it.
1: They should have gone further for Giannis. They should have. If it was
0: Peyton Pritchard and Hugo Gonzalez,
1: yeah,
0: put him in the deal.
1: Yeah, we both listened to the Hoop Collective yesterday. That's the reality. Just go deeper into this. You get a better player and you avoid all of this. And I understand all of this may go away come October, but I don't know that it's going away that quickly because you gave this guy to arguably your biggest rival in Philadelphia, at least historically. They should have just gone all in and given up everything to get Giannis and figure it out after the fact. Seems obvious.
0: If your big three is Giannis, Derek White, and Jason Tatum,
1: you
0: feel pretty good about it.
1: You're good. We'll figure out the rest.
0: We'll figure out the rest. Baylor Shireman and them other guys got to step up.
1: I mean, you'll figure out the rest. All right.
0: Yeah,
1: Peyton Pritchard,
0: exactly.
1: Very good player, not here. Extension eligible soon. Okay. Hugo Gonzalez, they have huge belief in him, former first-round pick. Okay. Whatever. Guess what? Dorian Finney-Smith is about to be bought out, I think, by Charlotte. Go get him. I'm just making – you figure out the rest of the roster. If you're going down that path to begin with, that means you've made the decision. We still believe in a big two, big three era in the NBA, and we don't necessarily believe in strength in numbers. But here's the thing. Boston was better than any other team last year at finding strength in numbers where others did not. Namus Keita was a cast-off in Sacramento, and he was excellent for them. I by the way, I don't think that would have stopped them from signing Mitchell Robinson because the money would have been the same.
0: Yeah, here's the thing I think, Ev. Over the next, call it calendar year, we got to circle Boston as a team that's going to be big game hunting, and they're going to use Paul George's salary to match whatever guy that comes available, whatever superstar player that's in the mix to next be moved. What we have to do.
1: I think you also have to circle two other things as it relates to Boston. Number one is any expansion franchise that wants to go after Brad Stevens to run the team. Is he now gettable? And I don't claim to be Myron Metcalf. Matt and Myron starting August 3rd, 3 p to 5 p Eastern here on ESPN Radio, as well as, of course, Golic and Golic. But I bet you there's a couple of college programs out there, CC, that are saying, oh, interesting, Stevens is getting some heat in Boston. He's ever won a championship in college. Been there twice with Butler. Maybe more impressive than actually winning it all. But just saying.
0: It's not going to stop. This constant critique, criticisms, the noise, it's not going to stop.
1: Yeah, where he'd walk into a college. Your wife's school, Michigan, they have an interim coach, Mike Boynton. I'm not trying to run him out the door, despite what you probably think I'm trying to do.
0: It sounds like you are.
1: Of course, yeah. I knew what that, boy.

0: boy. They were in the championship. They won a championship last year. You don't think if you're Michigan, you make a call to Brad Stevens right now and say, you happy? You sure you're good there? You don't think North Carolina's coaching search would have been a little bit different if Brad Stevens had made this trade first? I'm not saying he would have taken the job. You don't think Indiana is always going to look at him, no matter who the coach is, where he's from, where he succeeded? I'm just saying, you were right in what you said. Boston Celtics, we're going to circle for a myriad of reasons now. Same way we did with Dallas. Yeah,
1: exactly. If it don't work over the next year or two, somebody's getting fired. And also, looking at Boston as a team that's going to be aggressive in eventually moving off that Paul George contract in order to land a big fish.
0: Best bet on Sportsmanlike Moments next. 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
5: All right, time to win some money.
2: Canty's best bet.
0: Talking dollar bill, y'all. Chasing that bag, y'all.
2: Of the night.
1: Yeah, my Yankees can't score runs. They're bad. I took them with the best bet because Gerrit Cole was on the bump. Yesterday, the Yankees were 0-5 with runners in scoring position. We cannot score runs. So I'm not going to go with baseball anymore. We're going to go to World Cup. We got France and Morocco today. And as much as I want the upset with Morocco, I'm going to roll with France. I

0: best bet is going to be over total goals scored. So the over under is at 2.5. We're going to hammer the over. Over 2.5 goals scored today in Morocco and France. That is the play of the day. We're talking about $100 with a total payout of $200. Go get your money.
1: He survived a terrible, terrible moment in our history.
2: The most unsportsmanlike moment of the day.
3: That was terrible.
4: Was not a great look.
5: Well, behind the scenes a little bit before our unsportsmanlike moments, just so people know, when CeCe gives best bet, Smalls and I don't know what's coming. We listen like the rest of you listen. So we hear it for the first time. And when I give unsportsmanlike moments, same thing. He doesn't know what's coming at him, right, with this. Well, I say that to say this. Thank you for leading me into one of the unsportsmanlike moments of the day, which is this post from Talking Yanks. The Yankees have gone 20 straight games without scoring more than 5 runs in a game for just the 7th time in franchise history. The last 2 occurrences were in 1991 and 1968. They're the only team in Major League Baseball this year to go that long without scoring 6 runs in a game. I felt the need to add on. And I did. How does that make you feel that we're so in line with that, CeCe? For me to bring up more about your Yankees.
0: Not great, but at least there's an explanation as to why my baseball team is struggling. What's your excuse as a Mets fan?
5: All right, the next one on Sportsmanlike Moments of the Day. Okay.
0: Hey, you went low, I go lower.
5: Thank you, I appreciate
0: you
5: that.
0: You go low, I go to hell.
5: I went to ESPN New York yesterday. That's where I did the show. Our great teammates at ESPN New York.
6: Some people thought that you were in a bathroom.
5: What do you mean?
6: Well, the tile behind you looked like it was a bathroom. So people were asking if you were in a bathroom with a microphone.
5: You know, I said to them yesterday afterwards, I said, you guys should have put up more signage behind me. It was like barely any signage. So, yeah, maybe I was in a bathroom or maybe I was at ESPN New York.
6: There was signage. It said men's.
5: Anyway, so I was there for a lot of the day. And our buddy Don LaGreca, great guy, great host, Don Hahn and Rosenberg, afternoons on ESPN New York. He said they were doing one of Don's top 5 lists. And he said this, CeCe. He goes, top 5 actors who you know by the character and not their name. And I gave him one of these. But the answer, or the list he gave, Archie Bunker, Crocodile Dundee, Screech, Steve Urkel, and the one I gave him, Vinny Chase.
6: Okay, that makes sense because this is a very old list, and then Vinny Chase.
5: Well, that I don't know if he brought it up on the air, so maybe I shouldn't have done that, but he asked me the question because he was asking everybody around the office, just kind of like, what do you think about this? And I said Vinny Chase. I thought it was a great idea by Don, as always. He has all these great ideas, and he's funny and great, and he was awesome singing at the Beach Bash last week. But Vinny Chase is where I went because you think Vinny Chase more than you think Adrian Grenier. Do you have one that jumps to mind, CeCe? The actor or actress that you would look at in a show or movie and you'd say, I don't even know their actual name, or if I do, there's no way I've used that person's name as much as I've used their character name.
0: Mr. T?
5: That is unbelievable. What is his name, actually?
0: I don't know what his name is. I just know it's Mr. T.
5: Unbelievable. That's not even one where I couldn't even use that as a hypothetical example because I wouldn't be able to do his real name.
6: That's not really like a character name, though, right?
5: What do you mean? What's his... His mom.
0: What's his name?
5: I don't know his name.
0: I legitimately don't know his name.
6: That's not the character. But like, that's just he goes by that.
7: Are you talking about Clubber Lang?
6: It's not a. There's not a TV show where he's Mr. T.
5: No. How can you say that's not a good example of this? No one knows his actual birth name.
7: But you were talking about characters.
6: You're like TV shows.
5: He's on a TV show as Mr. T. That is the show.
0: He's on a TV show as Mr. T.
6: Yeah, but he goes by that in everyday life.
5: That's the point. We know Magic's name is Irvin.
6: Yeah, but that's like Hulk Hogan. Like
5: Terry Bollea.
6: Okay, but most people don't know that that's his name. No, you're a wrestling fan.
7: You were saying a character, a fictional character.
5: They don't realize that Mr. T was a show. That's what's going on.
6: No, we do, goes by Mr. T
7: we're
6: in regular everyday
7: name.
6: Life.
7: The character is a different name from the name that they use.
5: That you're saying that is a bad example. That is what maybe greatest example of Don LaGreca's list.
7: But it's not different. It's Mr. T, and he's known as Mr. T. We're talking about a character that is different from the actual actor that plays them and is obviously a different name.
0: I'm pretty sure it doesn't say Mr. T on his credit card.
7: That's not

0: talking about though.
1: How awesome would that be?
0: But like Shooter McGavin.
1: If it's missed.
2: Okay, yes, that
1: Shooter McGavin's a good one.
0: Like, I don't even know that guy's name, but he doesn't go by Shooter McGavin in everyday life like Mr. T does.
2: Okay, are you guys just trying to pick fights with CC?
3: No, this is you're talking about a nickname. We're talking about a character name that is different from the name that they use in real life, whether it's their birth name or not. Obviously, his birth name is not Mr. T, but you're talking about all these character names. Yeah. Vinny Chase and all these guys that were like, oh, I don't know what the actor is called.
2: I looked up Mr. T's name.
1: Ivan Drago.
0: That's a good one.
1: I call him Ivan Drago.
3: Right. I don't know who that guy's name is.
2: If he walked down the street,
1: Dolph Lundgren, yes, but I call him Ivan Drago.
2: It's really, if the person walked down the street and you would say to your friend or family member, "Oh my God, there's Ivan Drago."
0: Oh, there's George Costanza.
2: There's Jason Alexander. Right? Yes, exactly right.
0: Topanga.
3: But if you saw
2: Mr. Toriad. Or Lawrence Turode. I don't even know how to say. That's Mr. T's name.
3: That's the thing. If you saw Mr. T, you'd be like, oh, that's Mr. T. And it is Mr. T. It's not like you would refer to him as something different.
2: Okay.
1: So you're saying if you go up and introduce, like you say, hey, Mr. T, my name is, that person wouldn't be offended.
0: You wouldn't go up to George Costanza. What's his name? Jason Alexander. I'd be like, hello, George Costanza.
3: I mean, I'm sure people do that.
0: They probably do, but...
3: But that's different than the list that Don is making. The list that Don is making is character names that are different than the name that the actor goes by, whether it's on their birth name or not.
1: So they'd be offended if you called him by that name in real life.
2: If you see Jaleel White, and you'd be like, hey, Urkel, would he be offended?
1: Hey, Urkel, you Urkel. Yes. Yes.
0: Yeah, thanks.
1: Jaleel White will be offended. He should be offended.
2: You know, maybe you guys were right about the Mr. T thing. Now that I think about it. Great point. Terrible answer, CC. Awful. One of the worst answers I've ever heard in my life.
1: Ivan Drago. Ivan Drago.
2: But if the character is so much cooler than you, like if Adrian Grenier, you go up to him and be like, yo, Vinny Chase, like that sounds amazing.
0: Nah, it makes you sound like a loser. Also, is Archie Bunker number one on this list? Because I don't know who that is.
2: All in the Family?
0: Is that a show?
2: Okay. You know what? You are right about Mr. T based on some of these comments.
3: Archie Bunker played by Carol O'Connor.
2: Yes, correct.
3: I don't know if anyone knew that.
2: We are on a Friday. 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
7: I'm Jay Fox on the Ohio News Network. Prosecutors say a former University of Toledo football player allegedly violated a no-contact order tied to a domestic violence case. ONN's Jeff Hogan has that story.
8: Jesse Jr. Vanderos is accused of assaulting the mother of his child last July. After numerous continuances, Vanderos did not appear for a hearing in February and a bench warrant was issued. He appeared in Toledo Municipal Court in late June of this year and was booked into the Lucas County Jail and then later released on his own recognizance. According to prosecutors, Vanderos allegedly called the victim from jail June 22nd. Prosecutors said this violated the no-contact order.
7: In Southeast Ohio, details continue to emerge in the child abuse case involving the Siders family and their 16 children who were found living in a 12 by

0: 12-foot room. We've now confirmed that two additional children died at a Columbus hospital in 2022, and they were conjoined twins. Benton County Prosecutor William Archer talks about the case.
1: Your Skynet forecast for this afternoon will have mostly sunny skies, a high near 89 degrees with light winds. Tonight, partly cloudy with a low of 68. Thursday, a chance of showers or thunderstorms in the afternoon. Otherwise, mostly sunny with a high of 89. For Friday, showers likely, possibly a thunderstorm. Mostly cloudy with a high 84 degrees. For Skynet weather, I'm Kara Stallings on ESPN Radio 1430 AM and 105.7 FM.
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0: 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He's Mark Zeno. I'm Gabe Knight, solely ESPN Radio, presented by Progressive Insurance. Zeno, what's going on, man?
1: Gabe, great to be with you as always. 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
0: What do you have it down to?
1: Well, listen, I'm being recruited to coach the 11U baseball team next year, and possibly the 12U. So, I have tough decisions to make in my next life as a coach.
0: Are there any championships on the resume that that they're looking over? Any youth championships that you've led these youngsters to?
1: If kicking the baseball bucket over during a game in frustration qualifies as a championship, then I have several to my record.
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0: 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And that's where we start today, Zeno, is LeBron James. Because apparently he is taking the 76ers' pitch and their push for him to join their team after they were able to add Jaylen Brown and get rid of and out from that terrible contract that they had for Paul George. He's listening to them. And I know you are a proponent of this should make the most sense for LeBron James if winning a championship is what matters to him the most.
1: Yeah, I mean, listen, I think that it's smart for Philadelphia to go after him. I've always said that general managers and front offices that go all in and push their chips to the center that are less risk averse and willing to take chances often benefit a lot more than the ones who just stand pat and say, things will work out for us, we're okay. No, you have to continually try to make bold moves in order to make bold things happen.

0: happen. And that's what Philadelphia is doing here. Now, as a Knicks fan, again, I don't really like it because it will make the Sixers, if the Sixers land LeBron, they will be the favorites in the East immediately. There's no doubt about that in my mind, and it should be scary if the Knicks have LeBron. I'm sorry, the Sixers have LeBron going up against that starting five against the Knicks starting five is pretty formidable, I'd say the least. Now, how it all works out obviously remains to be seen, but Philadelphia is doing all the right things to court LeBron and bring him there. And if he wants to increase his legacy, if he wants to add one more feather into his cap, bringing the city its first basketball title in 44 years would be something fans would never forget, and they'd love him forever for it. Keys to the city type stuff.
1: Bob Myers, who is the former general manager of the Warriors, he was on Game Over podcast with Max Kellerman and Rich Paul, who, of course, is LeBron's agent. And here was the pitch that Myers made on that podcast as to why this makes sense for LeBron.
2: If he was here, I'd say, I honestly believe this is your best chance to win. You have to decide all the other things that are equally important because it's his life, right? He has to play. He has to face the scrutiny of his decision that'll have people say you should have done this or should have done that. They'll criticize him for whatever, which is his life. So he's been through all that. What I would just say is if it's about winning, let's talk about this team because you can win here in Philadelphia.
1: And I think that just kind of agrees and echoes a lot of the things that you were just saying, Zeno, because a lineup of LeBron, Jaylen Brown, Joel Embiid, Tyrese Maxey, VJ Edgecombe. When I take a look at this, Miami only makes sense to me from a nostalgic standpoint, and maybe they can continue to add, but Miami doesn't have the depth that I think is required now in the NBA to win a championship. Cleveland might have some of that depth. I've got question about the fit. I don't know about him and James Harden playing together. But I look at this 76ers roster, and yes, if winning a championship is what matters the most, this 76ers roster has that depth. They've got the ability. They've got perimeter players. They've got someone, assuming health for Joel Embiid, which is a huge leap of faith, given Joel's history and his career in Philadelphia. Yeah, if winning is the most important thing, then he goes to Philadelphia. The thing is, this isn't somebody who is at the end of their career the way that Karl Malone or Gary Payton were when they decided to sign with the Lakers back in the early 2000s, where they were looking for that first championship. He's already won four. He's been to plenty of other finals. I'm sure he wants to win. I'm sure he wants to be competitive. But I don't know if that's the most important thing to him. And we will know what's most important to LeBron whenever he finally makes this decision. If he wants to have a good farewell tour and go home, then it's Cleveland. If he wants to patch things up and maybe have some fun in South Beach, maybe play some golf on his days off, since most of his social media posts are him on the golf course at this point, then he goes to Miami. But if he wants to win a championship, and that's the most important thing to him in his potential final year, then it is the Philadelphia 76ers that he goes to.
0: Well, Philadelphia does one other thing that no other destination that he's really looking at has done well, at least consistently over the years, and that's the other D that's required in the playoffs, depth and defense. This is a Philadelphia team that still has young legs to play it. He's not playing any defense in Miami. There's just not enough players there who are going to be able to do it. It's certainly not going to happen anywhere else he's going to go. Cleveland was decent defensively a couple of years ago. They fell off a lot last year, obviously James Harden. And what was the Lakers' biggest issue throughout all of last year? Their defense.
1: Mm-hmm.
0: And ultimately, it's what they ended up succumbing to because they just didn't have a world where they could stop anybody. And clearly the Knicks showed you, clearly the Thunder showed you in the last 2 years that along with depth, if you play defense and shut the other team down and you're good at doing it, especially for stretches, in the Knicks' case when you're down by double digits, you're going to need defense to get back in it. But the point simply is Philadelphia brings all that to the table and they do it in spades. And there is a lot of room for growth with that team. Now, LeBron at 41 years old doesn't have the defensive legs that he used to. There's no doubt about that. And I don't know how much he actually needs to play defense, given the rest of that roster can do it for him. So it seems like a natural fit. Again, like you said, Gabe, he'll tell us everything we need to know about what his priorities are. If he wants the retirement tour and wants to walk through every arena and get the wave and the applause and everything else, great. He's earned it. I'm not going to tell him he shouldn't get it. But if he wants to win another title, Philadelphia is the only place he should go. That and the Knicks, but he's not going there, and they're not taking him.
1: No. No. As Rich Paul said, had the Knicks not won a championship, this decision probably would have been over already, and he would be in New York. But that's not the case.

0: because they're looking to win it their own way without him and try to go back-to-back and be the first non-unique champion in 8 years in the NBA. So to that point, Brian Windhorst, over his career, nobody's covered LeBron as extensively and as well as Windy has. ESPN senior NBA writer does a 5 good minutes with ESPN Cleveland, and here's what he had to say about LeBron, and maybe it's inching closer towards him going back to Cleveland.
1: People in the league are certainly, I think that it's pointing towards Cleveland, but they are operating off vibes. And if you ask me, are the vibes pointing towards Cleveland? Yeah, the vibes are pointing towards Cleveland, but it's just vibes. And I wish I could sit here and tell you, my sources tell me, Chris, that at 6:14 p.m. on Wednesday, here's the thing. In 2010, he announced on live television. In 2014, he announced on the internet. I mean, it was basically through a magazine, but it's essentially in an internet article. Yeah. In 2018, it was a press release. Now he gets to pick the medium. So we'll see.
0: Do you think that this decision is going to be coming? It seemed like everybody was saying, okay, by the end of the week, this should happen. Well, here we are already on Thursdays, We've only, and we're still early enough in the day. It could still happen today, tomorrow. But do you think this decision's coming sooner rather than later from LeBron, and we're going to know what's important to him as he approaches year number 24?
2: Well, I think LeBron already knows his answer, and whether he's communicated that to his representatives or not remains to be seen, obviously. But I would argue that there is one of two scenarios at play here. LeBron still wants to kind of remind everybody he's the top dog and that he'll set the watch for the NBA, and he'll do things when LeBron is ready, and he's going to march to the beat of his own drum. And even if it takes another week or two, LeBron is not in a rush to make the decision. When he's ready to do it, it's almost Aaron Rodgers-esque, right? When he's ready to do it,
0: oh man,
2: he's ready to do it. The other thing that's at play here is that, look, they have the answer. His representatives have the answer, and the team that he's going to has the answer, and they're still struggling to make finances work. There's got to be some I's dotted and some T's crossed, and they've got to figure out how they're going to make X, Y, and Z work and that sort of thing. And there might be some back and forth trying to get the finer details of the contract in position. That's the only thing I think that could be holding it up at this point in time. I'm not really sure it's a money thing, Gabe. I would lead towards it being more of just LeBron taking his time with this decision and what he feels 100% comfortable with when the timeline is the timeline. That said, if you're Cleveland, if you're Miami, if you're Philadelphia, if you're Minnesota, wherever it is, sucks to wait. it really is awful to try and put the rest of your offseason on hold, trying to figure out path A with LeBron and path B without LeBron. So those teams are sort of holding the bag here, waiting for an answer.
0: Well, I think the toughest one to wait, to me, would be Miami. Because Miami still needs to build that roster around Bam and Giannis. They lost their leading scorer from a year ago. He's not coming back. And Norman Powell would have fit well with that team for Miami this year because he's such a good shooter. But he's gone. They couldn't afford him anymore. So if Miami doesn't get LeBron, I don't know where they turn to try to add depth to that team. Now, LeBron certainly makes Philadelphia better. But Philadelphia is on a path of, hey, we hope we get LeBron. But if not, we still feel pretty good about what we did this offseason. I don't know if Cleveland feels as good, but Cleveland at least made it to in Eastern Conference Finals last year, and I know you're not always a big fan of just running it back. You want to add to that team, but they've already inked Donovan Mitchell to his big long-term contract extension earlier this week. They're kind of locked into what that roster is going to look like. Maybe they add to the periphery, add a shooter who's going to be your seventh or eighth guy off the bench, whatever. But in terms of waiting, it feels like Miami's the only one who's going to suffer the longer they wait, because there's still work to be done, I think at least, for that roster to be competitive with the Sixers as presently constructed without LeBron, against the Knicks. They're a far call away from these other teams we're talking about right now in the Eastern Conference.
2: Oh, I agree. I mean, listen, I don't know that anybody has significantly closed the gap with the Knicks other than Philadelphia with the Jaylen Brown trade. And if they add LeBron, I would argue that the gap has been closed, and it's 1-2 and then everybody else. But for Miami, for Cleveland, for everybody else in the East, it's like, what real significant strides have you made to increase the position where you are to a top three team in the East? Because as it stands right now, even if you still include Boston with a healthy Jason Tatum as probably the third best team in the East, what else is everybody fighting for? The fourth seed, and that's it. So we get to a point here where it's diminishing returns for some of these teams who have yet to make moves or are still waiting to make moves to try and close the gap in the East. I don't know that it's going to be that easy, because it feels like at this point in time, the Knicks and at least the Sixers

0: have created some distance between them and everybody else.
1: Yeah, they really have. If where do you think, if Philly doesn't get him, are they still kind of a team that you're as a Knicks fan, you're a little bit scared of because of Jaylen Brown? I don't think you're, as a Knicks fan, you're scared of Cleveland. Knicks, you're certainly not, as a Knicks fan, scared of Miami.
0: No.
1: Is that the only place you can go where you're truly go, okay, maybe I have to pay attention to this team a little bit more?
0: Yeah, I mean, look, if he goes to Miami, it'll be noteworthy. But push comes to shove in a playoff series, I don't know that Miami is going to match up well enough unless Giannis just goes off, which you have to give him the ability to do and give him the credit that he could do. Other than that, I don't see how Miami can contend with the Knicks for 5, 6, 7 games. I don't think it's a reality, so that doesn't really scare me. But Philadelphia would. I mean, look, right now, Philadelphia is currently constructed. Take away the 4-game playoff series and the greatest playoff run we've seen in modern NBA history by the Knicks. If you sort of remove that context from what we're seeing, this is still a really good team. And one that, with the addition of Jaylen Brown, would be much more competent against the Knicks than what we saw in the postseason. So, look, LeBron, if he makes the decision and ends up in Philadelphia, it's a 2-team race in the East, and everybody else will have to just live with that reality. If he decides to go somewhere else, I think the door is open for a whole bunch of other teams to try and squeeze into that second spot, including Miami, if that's where he ends up going.
1: 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He's Mark Zeno. I'm Gabe Knight. So we stick with the NBA because Mark Cuban, not happy with his role with the Mavericks after he sold and ended up with just a minority stake. But should anyone really care? We discuss and dissect that for Mark Cuban after I tell you about ESPN Radio's ESPYs auction. Because ESPN Radio and the ESPYs auction, it's back for the first time since 2020. 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
1: Live from London, the Championships Wimbledon return to ESPN. 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

This is an interesting story to me because, well, I feel like I can have some sympathy for Mark Cuban. I don't know if I truly feel bad for him in this instance because Mark Cuban has come out and he has accused the current Mavs ownership, who he sold the majority stake to, of freezing him out of some basketball moves. Because in 2023, Cuban did sell the team, and the group that came in, the Adelson and Dumont families, came in, and he still had 27%. Still owned 20% of it, so he doesn't have a say. He's just invested in it. But at the time, he said there was a handshake deal that he would still be involved and run the basketball operations side of things. That obviously did not happen, you know, because I firmly believe that Luka Doncic would still be a member of the Dallas Mavericks had Mark Cuban been running the basketball operations. That was obviously not the case whatsoever. The problem here I see is it was a handshake deal. Mark Cuban, you're smart enough, man. How do you not get this in writing? Because the fact that it's a handshake deal, that's easy to go back on. And that's seemingly what happened here. He's frustrated by it, which I understand. But for being a guy that has done as many deals as Mark

0: and Cuban at this point had enough of all the things that have gone on and kind of wants to force his way back into some basketball control here. But if you read through the column, it says that even the controlling owners now could actually purchase 20% of Cuban's 27%, making him an even more minority owner in this whole thing. It does feel a little bit to me just more of like Cuban kind of wants his name back in the spotlight. Is there some of this, look, I bought this thing, I built it, it was in great position, and now look what you've done to it, let me get back there and fix it kind of deal? Probably, I could understand that. Yeah, and that's not
1: a little seller's remorse.
0: Right. I don't think that's a billionaire thing. I think that's a human condition thing, right? Like anybody who, you know, does a project and passes it off to somebody else. Happens all the time in the military, right? Like you leave a unit and that you were in command of and it's like in great position, and then a year later you look back and what the hell happened over there? What did you guys do? Like I gave you this golden egg and you ruined it. So there might be some of that from Cuban. I can certainly understand that, but the reality is he doesn't really have much say. You know, you gave away your power. Or let me rephrase, you sold away your power.
1: Yes.
0: And
1: you were well compensated for giving away that power.
0: Yes, that was the trade-off, is cash, which you got in return for not being in control anymore. It feels a little bit whiny. And, you know, well, making this what you will.
1: This isn't the first time he's kind of brought this up either, right? I mean, this is now, it's in a column and it's all in print and you can look at it, but it seems like it's been something that he has talked about basically since Luka was traded.
0: Yeah, and it also feels a little bit like to, you know, and take this with a grain of salt, because obviously Mark Cuban and I are not friends and I don't know him. Maybe we should be friends. But, you know, the online persona of him, he's more willing to get into online spats and you know, chirp back and forth at people. It just has an air of recency bias that, like, feels like it's whining, right? It's more of just like, I'm the rich guy, I'll say what I want, I'll do what I want, give me back control of the team that I created and so on and so forth. Like, that's what it kind of feels like.
1: Yeah, if I'm going to feel sorry for anyone in this, I guess it ends up being Maverick fans. And if we're being honest, it kind of worked out for Maverick fans. Yeah, you lost Luka, but now you've got one of the most exciting young prospects we've seen in the NBA, won the Rookie of the Year, and Cooper Flagg was pretty heralded coming in. You still ended up with Cooper Flagg, but I feel bad for the Mavericks fan base because you lost Luka Doncic, and that was going to be your guy forever. Luka didn't want to leave. The fan base didn't want him to leave, and the ownership and the old general manager, and Nico Harrison, ended up trading him away. So if there's sympathy, I guess, I have for anyone, or if there's an actual feeling of, yeah, I feel bad for this person, it comes down basically to the Mavericks fan base because they had to go through the Luka Doncic thing, which... Yeah, I still, to this day, Zeno, I still can't believe that trade happened. And I still can't believe it just happened in under the cloak of darkness where everybody went to bed and woke up with the text or the alert from Shams of, wait, what happened? And you're thinking you're getting punked.
0: Yeah, that part is more amazing to me, that the secrecy of the whole thing never leaked prior to it happening. That part is the part I can't believe. Can I believe he got traded? Yes. I'm not even actually surprised that it happened. But I would also continue to add again, the prologue of what this trade will be is yet to be decided. As much as the trade was rude the day it happened as one of the worst deals in NBA history, I asked the same thing the day it happened. If neither team wins anything, trade isn't that bad. Because guess what? It just ended up being a guy. Might be a Hall of Famer, but ended up being a guy.
1: Yeah, but not a guy that could ultimately win that championship. And, yeah, I guess, yes, it's hard to have sympathy for Mark Cuban because you knew what you were doing when you sold the team. And you had to have understood that there was a chance that they weren't going to hold up their end of the bargain of, oh, yeah, well, it kind of feels like one of those things you say, oh, yeah, we'll certainly let you do that, Mark. Yeah, we'll let you... And then they turn around and go, dude's got 27%. What do we care? It's like, we run the show. We're going to let him continue to make basketball decisions?
0: Yeah, and I'll still be able to make decisions. Right? Absolutely, sure. Yeah, whatever you need. Just sign here. Thanks. and we'll do what we want. I mean, it is kind of surprising that it was never put in writing what the terms of his basketball control would be. It kind of seems like an oversight Mark Cuban would not miss.
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6: 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I love this move to the Kansas City Chiefs.
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4: 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The top five coaches on the hot seat.
8: That's right. That's what we've got today here on ESPN Radio. I know Evan Cohen had it this morning for On Sports Been Like. Here, Mark Zeno is going to give you his top five coaches on the NFL hot seat heading into 2026. Zeno, the floor is yours.
4: Number five.
9: These lists are very close to my heart. Of course, it was 3 years ago I became a man of ill fame at ESPN for making Josh Allen the number one quarterback in the league. And turns out I was right, so maybe I'll be right here again. But at number five, look, this is a little bit out there, but you have to begin to wonder, if it doesn't get off to a fast start, how quickly the seat will get warm, and it's Mike McCarthy of the Pittsburgh Steelers. Now, we all assume, because the Steelers don't fire coaches quickly, that that's not what's going to happen. But I don't know that we're in that era anymore. I think everybody realizes change is the only constant in the NFL year in and year out. If they don't get off to a fast start, and they don't click Aaron Rodgers and Mike McCarthy the way they used to, we're all going to start to ask questions quickly about what's going on with the Steelers and when can they get this thing fixed. I don't presume that McCarthy will get fired at the end of the year, but if it's a bad year in Pittsburgh, it could be very well quickly that seat gets warmer than many people expect pretty fast.
8: And the fact that I think a couple of things go into him being on this list. Yes, for everything you said, but also there's 10 new coaches in the league this year, or 10 coaches right. from last year. 10 jobs opened up. Basically, a third of the league fired their head coaches last year. So the pool for people being on the hot seat is pretty limited. But I agree. The Steelers still feel like they're in transition, because otherwise, why do you bring Aaron Rodgers back? And yet you try to make this relevant with McCarthy for one more year, and it has the ability to go south quickly. And if you, this is not an organization that gets embarrassed. And if they get embarrassed and they have a 4 or 5 win season, I'm right there with you where this could be a one and done for McCarthy.
4: Number four.
9: Number four is Dan Quinn of the Washington Commanders. There is no more worse thing that can happen to a team in any sport than to be, quote, ahead of schedule. And what I mean by that is the Washington Commanders luckily getting to the NFC Championship game 2 years ago was the worst thing that happened to them. Because the reality is that the Lions gifted him that game with 5 turnovers, and they should have never been there. And nobody would have all of a sudden said, Jaden Daniels is a top 5 quarterback in the league, the Washington Commanders are going to be in the NFC playoffs again, and they're going to be Super Bowl contenders. All of that changed in year one of Dan Quinn, in year one of Jaden Daniels. And ever since then, it has started to spiral. You saw what happened last year when Daniels couldn't stay healthy. Dan Quinn brought in to fix a defense that was bad before he got here, still has not fixed a defense that's gotten better. And guess what? If you end up behind the Giants, the Eagles, and the Cowboys this year in the NFC East, it's going to go off the rails quickly. I love Dan Quinn as a human being, and I think he's a heck of a football coach. I don't know that he's a great front man. I saw it here in Atlanta, and I saw how quickly things turned on him, not only in the locker room, but in the front office. And it's starting to smell like some of those same things are happening again in Washington if this doesn't turn around this year. Commanders missed the playoffs this year. Dan Quinn will be the number one guy on this list going into next year as far as how hot his seat is.
8: It's an incomplete roster, right? And to your point of Jaden Daniels played really well in that game, but there were a lot of other mitigating factors that went into them going to an NFC Championship game.
9: Yep.
8: But you saw the type of deodorant he provided for the rest of that roster after he went down last year. It was bad.
9: Yep.
8: It was really bad. And the NFC East is just getting better and better. Yeah, the Cowboys can't stop anyone. They're going to score points. Eagles still have a really talented roster. I like the youth and the core of what the Giants represent. I look at the Commanders. Yeah, Jaden Daniels, I think, has a ton of potential. What do they got after that? And then when you finish last in the division, going back to the embarrassing thing, that's how coaches get fired.
4: Number three.
9: Aaron Glenn is on this list because he coaches the New York Jets, and every guy who's ever coached the New York Jets is automatically on the hot seat.
8: You got to put him somewhere on the list.
9: I mean, it's just the reality of coaching the New York Jets.

0: finish in last place again, win five games or less again. I mean, Geno Smith is your quarterback. You're not in a good spot. Like, nothing is going to get better quickly for the Jets. And the reality is that Aaron Glenn may be the guy who falls on the sword for this. He was brought in to turn this thing around as a former Jet and a defensive player. Nothing has gotten better anywhere in New York.
1: Will the Jets have an interception this year?
0: That's a good question.
1: They didn't last year.
0: I might bet week one Jets to have an interception now, just because you reminded me of that. Just so the streak breaks quickly.
1: Former defensive back bringing it in to coach up this defense.
0: I mean, if it doesn't happen week one, the media in New York will absolutely hammer him for that. You still don't have an interception. It's now 18 straight games. It absolutely will be a talking point. It's going to blow up so big for him that he's not going to be able to deal with it.
2: Number two.
0: Obvious, I think, the last two. Todd Bowles in Tampa. I think they've had enough. I think that they've had enough of the inconsistencies with this team in the playoffs. They've had enough of this team sort of falling short when they're good enough to win, you know, 12 games in the regular season. They play in a soft division that, you know, Tampa has yet to really fully exploit and take advantage of. You know, it was an 8-9 year last year. That was a down year after winning the division for a couple of straight years. They finally got the quarterback situation settled. But this team continues to underperform in the regular season, making the NFC South much closer than it needs to be. And they clearly can't get a win in the postseason here. And a lot of that points back to Todd Bowles in this spot here. If they miss the playoffs, I think he's gone.
1: If they make the playoffs but lose right away,
0: he's gone.
1: Still going.
0: If they're one and done,
1: he's got to win a playoff win.
0: He's got to get a playoff win to at least have a chance to hold on to his job.
1: Okay, because I'm on the same page. I was honestly surprised he wasn't a part of, as big as the collapse was last year for Tampa Bay, I'm surprised he wasn't the 11th coach who lost his job this previous season in the NFL, because that's how bad it got at the end of the season. Not winning that division, there's no excuse for it. Needs to win the division, needs to show that they can make some sort of playoff run. I'm 100% there with you with that.
2: Number one.
0: There's good news and bad news for the guy at the top of this list.
1: Ooh.
0: The bad news is that his name should be firmly etched here and will be firmly etched here and has been firmly etched here, in my opinion, for the last 3 years, because he should have been fired a long time ago. He's a bad coach. He doesn't coach well. He doesn't make his team any better. Doesn't prepare well. That's been proven year in and year out. And it's Zach Taylor. The good news for Zach Taylor is he works for the Cincinnati Bengals, who are too cheap to fire anybody. So he'll be in this position for as long as the owners absolutely see fit. It doesn't matter what he does wrong. But here's the deal with the Bengals. This team will always be held back by him as long as he's the coach. That's just the reality. This is not a guy who prepares his team well for games. Every time that there is a big spot, there is a moment there where the team should be prepared, they are wildly underprepared. Evidenced by the simple fact that in the first 2 weeks of the regular season in his career, I think he's only won 3 games in 7 seasons. So that'll tell you, with multiple weeks to prepare for your week one opponent, you dump a game at home to a bad team. It's happened year in and year out. It's a key sign of preparation that he just doesn't have. The only thing saving him is number nine, who somehow manages to continue to pull a rabbit out of his hat and make this team better than it actually should be. The defense may have been better, but I don't know if it's that good enough that it's going to overcompensate here. This is not a team that makes the playoffs, in my opinion. It's not a team that finishes above 500, in my opinion. And this is a coach that will firmly be planted at the top of the hot seat list until otherwise.
1: Does Joe Burrow ever use his voice and voice that opinion?
0: Joe Burrow's ready to get out of Cincinnati.
1: So that's what I'm wondering, because it
0: Joe
1: seems
0: Burrow's
1: like...
0: Joe Burrow's ready to be out of Cincinnati. He's an Ohio like kid, that. Though, and he's torn. He doesn't want to be that guy, but he's started to realize pretty quickly, we're never going to win in Cincinnati.
1: But I think he's got to realize, in order for any chance in Cincinnati, he needs a different coach.
0: And again, another thing, Gabe, talk about a team that had one of the luckiest, most fortuitous Super Bowl runs of my lifetime. They were gifted a win over the Raiders by the officials. They were gifted a win from the Titans when the Bengals got sacked 9 times and the idiot kicker missed 4 field goals in the game where they should have won that one. And then they happened to catch Patrick Mahomes playing the worst second half of his NFL career, enough to go to the Super Bowl. And they've never sniffed it since, and they won't ever sniff it since.
1: They've been living off that for the last 5 years. Zach Taylor's been living off that for the last 5 years, because that seems to be the justification for keeping him around, other than everybody knows how cheap Cincinnati is. But

0: I guess I just come from this here in Milwaukee. The Bucks did everything they could in their power to keep Giannis here for as long as they could. And then they got to the end of the road and they had to trade him. It just doesn't seem like Cincinnati is willing to do everything in their power to make sure Joe Burrow stays there for as long as humanly possible.
1: No, they're not. I mean, they paid him, which in and of itself was surprising. And they paid Jamar Chase, which is in and of itself surprising. But T. Higgins is going to be gone eventually, right?
0: And we just saw what happened with Trey Hendrickson.
1: Trey Hendrickson was shown the door. I mean, this is the MO of the Brown family and how they run business of football. They're competent enough to stay in business and make a ton of money. They're not competent enough to run a football team that will win anything.
0: Speaking of head coaches, we think Sean Payton's pretty smart, right? Sean Payton, he's a smart guy. Obviously not on this list. Guy got his team. He won a Super Bowl in New Orleans. Got his team to an AFC Championship game last year in Denver. He came up with one of the craziest ideas I think I have ever seen. Especially for a smart guy and a guy who is universally accepted as a smart guy. We dive into that coming up next. He's Mark Zeno. I'm Gabe Neitzel. 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
10: I'm Jay Fox on the Ohio News Network. Prosecutors say a former University of Toledo football player allegedly violated a no-contact order tied to a domestic violence case. ONN's Jeff Hogan has that story.
11: Jesse Jr. Vanderos is accused of assaulting the mother of his child last July. After numerous continuances, Vanderos did not appear for a hearing in February and a bench warrant was issued. He appeared in Toledo Municipal Court in late June of this year and was booked into the Lucas County Jail and then later released on his own recognizance. According to prosecutors, Vanderos allegedly called the victim from jail June 22nd. Prosecutors said this violated the no-contact order.
10: In Southeast Ohio, details continue to emerge in the child abuse case involving the Siders family and their 16 children who were found living in a 12 by 12 foot room. We've now confirmed that two additional children died at a Columbus hospital in 2022, and they were conjoined twins. Vinton County Prosecutor William Archer talks about the case.
12: Our office specifically not address the factual nature of this case because it is still under investigation. There's a lot of information still out there, and in fairness to the defendants, particularly to the victims and to the community, we're not releasing information until it's appropriate to do so.
10: In Northeast Ohio, residents near the Twinsburg home explosion say they still smell gas, prompting concerns about further potential explosions. For the Ohio News Network, I'm Jay Fox.
13: This is Lieutenant Governor Jim Tressel. If you're driving and take a quick glance at your phone, more can happen than you might think. Because taking your eyes off the road for even just a moment is like driving the entire length of a football field blind. Don't let those few seconds distract

0: you from what's right in front of you. Phones down, eyes up, Ohio.
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3: ONN Sports, I'm Buddy Wells. Starting with baseball, at the top of the order, Valley De La Cruz, Sal Stewart, and J.J. Blade A combined to go 6-for-11 with 4 home runs and 7 RBIs. Noel V. Marte went 2-for-5 on his own and drove in 4. And the Reds racked up 11 runs on 11 hits last night as they beat the Phillies 11-5 in the second of the 3-game set. The Reds hit 4 of their team 5 home runs in the 4th inning of last night's win, including those top 3 hitters going back-to-back-to-back. Here's manager Terry Francona after the win on that 4th inning.
4: Yeah, I will take that. That was a fun inning. I mean, we drove some balls the other way and got rewarded for it. And you've heard me say it a million times, but that's good. And when they started to kind of climb back as they can, it was good to have a little bit of an answer and spread it out a little bit.
3: The Redlegs and Phillies will play the rubber match tonight at 7:10 in Cincinnati. Brady Singer's on the bump in that game for the Reds. Meanwhile, in Minnesota last night, the Guardians dropped their 4th straight game in a tough way as Alan Roden hit a walk-off single in the bottom of the 9th, sending the Twins to the 6-5 walk-off win over the Guards. Cleveland is now 1-4 on the season against Minnesota. They'll look to salvage the series this afternoon at 1:40 plus snap a 4-game skid. Gavin Williams gets the start in that one for the Guardians. Just one match in the World Cup today as the quarterfinal round gets underway. This afternoon at 4 o'clock, France faces Morocco at Gillette Stadium just outside of Boston. The winner of that game today advances to the semifinal, where they'll face the winner of tomorrow afternoon's contest between Spain and Belgium. I'm Buddy Wells on the Ohio News Network. .com.
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0: ESPN Radio, ESPN App, Sirius XM Channel 80. And there was a story that came out earlier this week. I still can't fully believe Zinno. I'm still having a hard time wrapping my brain around it because I understand having respect for somebody that, you know, maybe was a mentor for you, somebody that you looked up to in the industry in which you work. But thinking about replacing yourself with them so they can set a record seems really interesting. And that's apparently a thought that went through Sean Payton's mind back in 2024 after the Patriots and Bill Belichick went their separate ways. And Belichick was 14 wins shy of tying, 15 wins for breaking the all-time NFL head coaching wins record set by Don Shula. Sean Payton thought, what if I replace myself with Bill Belichick? Now, I'll stay here. I'll run the offense, but Bill can rack up the number of wins that he needs, and then once he's done, he can ride off into the sunset, and I'll take back over the team as the head coach. This is one of the more insane ideas I have ever heard, especially for someone who has power and was willingly looking to give it up.
1: Yeah, I think that's the hard part for everybody to grasp, that you know, Sean Payton, who has been notably known for the control that he likes, right? Yep. He doesn't ever cede control. He is in every team meeting, offense, defense, special teams. He's not a guy like other coaches who'd be like, hey, I handle the offense, you guys handle the defense, and we'll come together at the end of the week for a conversation. That's not him, and it's never been him, which is why he's the best coach currently in the NFL, in my opinion. I mean, nobody in the NFL schemes better than Sean Payton. Nobody. Not Andy Reid, not anybody else out there. Andy Reid is a great play call and a great coach, but Sean Payton knows exactly what

0: to do, very Belichickian, if you will, on how to take away what you do well and exploit what you don't do well on both sides of the ball. And remember, you know, Sean Payton is a disciple of Bill Parcells, who's from the same coaching tree where Bill Belichick is from. So you can understand the mutual admiration and respect. Look, I think it's great. I genuinely do, and I kind of wish it would have happened. I mean, Belichick deserves to be the all-time winningest coach in the NFL. Like, he deserves to have that title when it's all said and done. A lot of people may not like Belichick, and a lot of people may have some things to say about him, and the way his tenure ended in New England, whatever. You guys are all just finding excuses for reason to hate the smartest football mind of the last 50 years. Like, you're going out of your way to be annoying about it. The reality is that Bill Belichick is the greatest football coach in NFL history, and that's not up for debate. And so it's not luck. It's somebody will bring up Spygate, and somebody will bring up Deflategate. Shut up. The reality is, when push comes to shove, you want that guy on your sideline coaching a game that matters because he's that good. And the idea that Peyton would do this, I genuinely wish it would have happened. Find it hard to believe, but I genuinely wish it would have happened.
1: Seth Wickersham wrote the piece over on ESPN.com, ESPN senior writer. He was on Sportsmanlike and told everybody how close this was to actually happening.
2: It was more than like a fleeting thought and less than a full-scale proposal. I mean, I think that Sean, you know, has known Coach Belichick for years. They kind of have mutual respect and then mutual trauma from having worked under Bill Parcells. I think he was really pissed that Bill didn't get a job after he and the Patriots split in 2024. And, you know, he always says he belongs in our league. Like, that's what he says. And this was a way for him to force that. And I think that it was a fanciful, incredibly complicated idea, but I think that, like, it says something that a sitting head coach, especially one who's, you know, now 11th all-time in wins, would consider relinquishing his throne for a bit to help someone who's been a, you know, basically a competitor throughout his career accomplish something, you know, unprecedented.
1: But also the crazy part to me here, Zeno, is Belichick needed 15 wins. Unless the Broncos went 15-2 in that first year, this would have had to be a multi-year plan. And if the plan was, okay, once he gets to his 15 wins and he sets the record, then he steps aside. So he's just going to step aside in the middle of the season in September the following year? Bill used to be here, used to be the head coach, but now I'm taking back over because now he's got his 15 wins. And I'm guessing that's where this whole thing ultimately fell apart. It's not like Belichick needed two or three wins, and you can come in and Bill can kind of be a figurehead for a month, and you get him the couple of wins, and Sean Payton can still pull the strings. This would have had to be, more than likely, a multi-year thing. And then, oh, by the way, if they went 14-3 with Belichick as the head coach, what's stopping ownership of the Broncos going, wait a minute, wait, let's just keep this arrangement. We like having two head coaches of Bill Belichick and Sean Payton. What would prevent them from stopping it? I'm guessing that's ultimately where this whole thing fell apart.
0: Yeah, I mean, look, it is wonky, right? How it all would have went down. It doesn't seem like there was ever a semblance of a smooth transition. And look, I agree, like, he had every right to be upset Belichick didn't get a job. And it was wrong that Belichick didn't get a job. He deserved a job. And had one here in Atlanta until there was a literal coup d'etat of the front office who rewrited the owner into a different direction. But, you know, there is a world where Belichick, again, deserves the ability and the chance to be able to come back to the NFL to earn that record. So I get where Peyton's coming from with it. There would have been no easy way to transition in and out of this whole thing,
1: no.
0: Right? It would have never made sense. The selling of it to the media and the fans would have sounded bad. It wouldn't have been a good pitch. The only thing that would have cured it all is winning, right? If it works and you win games, doesn't matter what you call it. Doesn't matter what your job title is. Doesn't matter if I'm the associate head coach, the coach in waiting, whatever it may be. None of that matters, right? What matters is if you win games on the field, people will forgive a whole lot. And that's the way the life goes in the NFL.
1: Well, I agree with you. I wish it would have happened just because I'm really curious to see how they would have tried to pull this thing off. Part of me is also glad it did not happen because let's say they would have been able to do it and everything's smooth. And after 22 games, they win their 15, Bill gets the record. There would have been, just like there are now, people pushing back on the Belichick thing. It would have been added to the list of controversies that he's had. because it would have felt a little hollow of, oh, your buddy had to come in, save you so you could go get all these wins.

0: ultimately surpass Don Shula. It would have been kind of like we have with the baseball. Well, Barry Bonds doesn't have the real home run record. That belongs to Hank Aaron. I think he could have created something similar because it wouldn't have been as genuine as you would have liked to see someone have that many wins and surpass such a legend.
1: I wish it would have happened.
0: Yes.
1: It would have been great to see. Look, there's a world where Peyton as an offensive coordinator and Bill Belichick as a head coach is football nirvana. Right? Like, there's a world where you don't have a better pairing of coaches than that, from accomplishments, from objectiveness and everything else. So it would have been cool to see that, and how it would have worked out would have been morbidly curious.
0: From the NFL to the NBA, where there have been some major moves this offseason, especially in the Eastern Conference, but which one will be the most impactful? We head to the NBA next on ESPN Radio and the ESPN app.
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7: I'm Jay Fox on the Ohio News Network. The state of Ohio has added $314 million to its coffers by leasing over 20,000 acres of public land for fracking. Guernsey, Belmont, Harrison, and Carroll counties will be the areas where energy companies will set up drill rigs outside park boundaries, drill thousands of feet down, and then drill horizontally to extract the trapped natural gas underneath public land. House Bill 492 is now law, which means when a driver is pulled over by law enforcement in Ohio, that individual is now required to disclose their name, address, and birth date. In Southwest Ohio, the Cincinnati suburb of Sharonville has demolished its historical museum as part of the complete overhaul of its downtown. All historic archives have been put in storage. In an effort to address a severe housing shortage, the city of Columbus is reevaluating its off-street parking requirements for apartments and restaurants that date back to 1920.
8: Your Skynet forecast for this afternoon will have mostly sunny skies, a high near 89 degrees with light winds. Tonight, partly cloudy with a low of 68. Thursday, a chance of showers or thunderstorms in the afternoon. Otherwise, mostly sunny with a high of 89. For Friday, showers likely, possibly a thunderstorm. Mostly cloudy with a high 84 degrees. For Skynet weather, I'm Kara Stallings on ESPN Radio 1430 AM and 105.7 FM.
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21: And 888-729-3776. Ryan in Texas. Ryan, you think there were some omissions from coaches that are on the hot seat from Zeno's list. What do you got, Ryan?
22: Well, I've got one, but I'm curious. I caught the first two. What was one, two, and three?
23: It was Aaron Glenn, Todd Bowles, and Zach Taylor.
21: Yeah, that was 3, 2, and 1.
22: Okay. Right. All right. So I agree with Dan Quinn. I don't think McCarthy. I think he'll be fine. I think, honestly, if Aaron Rodgers doesn't work out, he'll try Will Howard to save his job. What about Mike Vrabel? If
23: no.
22: things don't feel like it flows well, and I know it may be a bit of a shocker, but if things all collectively don't go well and go very south, could Mike Vrabel be on that hot seat just because of
23: You're conflating the offseason scandal with football, and the two have nothing to do with each other. The reality is the guy was just in the Super Bowl. He had the best season that the Patriots had of probably in a decade. He's got the youngest, freshest quarterback in the league who was the runner-up in the MVP. Mike Vrabel's not going anywhere, not anytime soon. Like it or not, that's the Teflon nature of the NFL. You win, you're fine. You lose, you go home. I mean, there's not a world where I believe Mike Vrabel is anything remotely close to a hot seat.
21: Yeah, while I think the Patriots obviously would prefer this not to happen and this not to be a storyline, at the end of the day, if they were going to get rid of him, I think they would have gotten rid of him already.
23: Right. If there was any sense that they felt like he had done something so egregious that the organization couldn't live with or couldn't stand by, he would have been gone already. The story is done. It's over with. People can still try to hang on to it for whatever reason. The reality is that it was 15 minutes and it's over. Everybody's moved on from it except the people who are willfully choosing not to move on from it.
21: Yeah.
23: And so Mike Vrabel and the Patriots have moved on from it. And that's the other thing, too. He's a Patriot guy. It's not like he's just a coach who had a good first year. He's a Patriot. He won 3 Super Bowls there. He knows the organization intimately. He's got a close personal relationship with the owner. This is not going to go down easy. Again, it would have to be so egregious. So egregious. And none of this, despite the salacious nature of it and the scandalous nature of what went on, none of it is that egregious in NFL circles. There have been much worse crimes.
21: 888-SAY-ESPN, 888-729-3776. Let's go out to Brian in Indiana. Brian wants to make a suggestion of a coach who's on the hot seat.
24: Yeah, guys, I think we got to include Shane Steichen on that list. Unfortunately, he was hired by Chris Ballard. I think both of them are dead men walking. I mean, they're not going to make the playoffs this year.
23: Look, it's a fair point. I had considered it. But here's another, Brian, here's another thing, too, that may buy him. Okay, Daniel Jones getting injured last year and changing the course of things. He didn't draft Anthony Richardson. That wasn't,

0: his deal, and it all went sour. And so the quarterback situation being unsettled, yes, it can get coaches fired. I saw it here in Atlanta with Arthur Smith, right? It's not uncommon that it happens, but it might be enough to save his job, at least if they're competitive for the postseason.
1: Yeah. I mean, Indianapolis and the Colts have seemed like they've been close. And again, they're just one or two things, an injury away from being one of those wild card teams. And we got to see what happens when Daniel Jones comes back. Do I see a world where Shane Steichen could get fired? Sure. But going into the season, that's not a name that's at the top of my head of going, oh, yeah, look out what could happen with the Colts. It's possible. And like you said, you thought about putting him on the list, but it's not.
0: The thing is, I think you've seen the flashes from Steichen of where things can be good. Mm-hmm. When he has consistent quarterback play, when, you know, he's there is some semblance of the defense rising to a level, and that defense actually is not that bad. They can be a competent football team, and they can win games. But much like everything in the NFL, it's predicated on quarterback play, and they don't necessarily have the right guy right now to be able to do it until Daniel Jones comes back.
1: A lot of people want to have their own nominations for who should have been on that top five coaches on the hot seat. 888-SAY-ESPN. We go to Ricky in Georgia. Ricky, you're on ESPN Radio.
2: Man, Kevin Stefanski, I don't even know how the boy got a job, because especially in Atlanta, where the guy that was in Atlanta did far better than he did over the last 5 years. And Stefanski, with that play calling he does, man, when he's down in the red zone, he'll try these doggone trick plays. I mean,
0: Kevin Stefanski is not getting fired after year one. He's not getting fired after year one. And Kevin Stefanski got a job because after John Harbaugh, he was the second best coach available on the market by a wide margin. That's why he got a job. He would have had one if the Falcons would have been foolish enough to pass on him. He would have been hired immediately by one of the other seven teams. He is the best coach available out there. He's not getting fired after year one. He's not even close to the hot seat.
1: Context matters. Okay, sure. Yeah, there are a bunch of coaches that probably have better records. And I know there are a bunch of coaches that do have better records than Kevin Stefanski over the last 4 or 5 years. But what would those coaches' records be if they had to deal with what Kevin Stefanski did in Cleveland and have his owner come in and pull one of the more egregious trades in NFL history and then give away the most ridiculous contract in NFL history that really just brought the entire team down? And how many quarterbacks did they bring through there last year? I don't know how much that's on Stefanski, that they couldn't find a quarterback to run the offense
0: they still don't have the quarterback position solved. I mean, Tua's going to start, but who knows what happens when Michael Penix returns healthy, and if Tua's any good. I mean,
1: But with both those guys, Stefanski's doing backflips for what he's had to deal with the last couple of years at that position in Cleveland.
0: Theoretically, yes. he's certainly got much better position player and skill position talent on the offensive side of the ball, Bijan Robinson and Drake London. So that's going to help him. But there's no reason to believe that Kevin Stefanski is going to be gone after year one. Again, I go back to Mike McCarthy. Like you said, if they get embarrassed in Pittsburgh, it's not going to land well. If it completely goes off the rails, it could be, hey, Rodgers is gone, McCarthy's gone, and we're going to reset the thing again one more time. I just don't see that happening in Atlanta. I know they fire coaches quickly down here, but usually it's after 2 or 3 years.
1: 888-SAY-ESPN. Jordan in Texas. Jordan, who did you think should have been on Zeno's top five coaches who are on the hot seat list?
3: We're going to keep it in Texas, Schottenheimer. If he doesn't make it to the playoffs this year with all that offensive talent, Jerry Jones needs to pick up the phone and call Mike McDaniel. Love you, man!
0: I got news for Jordan. Cowboys are probably winning the NFC East this year.
1: Ooh. So that means that, so obviously, not only do they get to go to the playoffs, they get to host the playoff game. And even if they don't, this is, the type of coach that Jerry wants to have around in Schottenheimer. It's not like they had a ton of success when they had Jason Garrett around. But guess who kept coming back year after year after year? Because Jerry felt comfortable. Hey, this is a head coach. I can kind of tell him what I want. I'm not going to get pushback. This is my team. I'm the general manager. He's happy to have the job, so he's just going to kind of fall in line. And I think that's what Brian Schottenheimer is. It's why he didn't renew Mike McCarthy and decided to bring back Brian Schottenheimer to be the head coach. Jerry doesn't move on from coaches quickly, or prefers not to, even if they don't have the success. And I don't think it's a cheap thing.

0: for Jerry, because he can certainly afford it. I think it's a control thing with Jerry.
1: Yeah, look, I don't know that Brian Schottenheimer's done a bad job. Again, so much is predicated on the health of Dak Prescott. When he's healthy, the team is fine, they win games, and everything is going to be good. When he's not healthy, the team struggles. I mean, that's just the reality of life in the NFL. And I think that for Dallas, like, their defense theoretically should improve. And if it does, it's probably enough to win this division. I mean, you know, not that the Eagles will take a major step back, but there'll be some regression. The Giants are a coin flip, as is Washington. So what do we really know? To me, the Cowboys seem primed and ready. If the Eagles, you know, after a division that didn't have a back-to-back repeat winner in 22-plus years, do we think the same team's going to win three in a row? I would bet against it.
0: We now pivot from the NFL to the NBA, because especially in the Eastern Conference, you know, there have been a ton of moves. And some of them, interconference, Giannis going from Milwaukee to Miami, Jaylen Brown going from Boston to Philadelphia. But all the big moves seemingly are happening in the Eastern Conference. Even LeBron, the reported three finalists that he's looking at, Philadelphia, Cleveland, Miami, all in the East. So of all the big moves that have happened, which do you think is going to have the biggest impact once we actually reach the season? We're talking about Giannis to Miami, LeBron wherever he decides, Jaylen Brown going to Philadelphia, or is it Kawhi Leonard going back to Toronto and once again becoming a Raptor?
1: I mean, depends on your definition of impact, right? If we put it in the context of, you know, most win improvement, Miami should go from 43 wins last year in the 10 seed to possibly the 6 with Giannis, right? That feels, now again, there was only 3 wins different, but they should be 6, 5, or 4 with Giannis, even if they don't get LeBron, right? I feel like that to one to me, just based off of, you know, Giannis as a player and what he's capable of doing, would be the most impactful. Yes, we've talked repeatedly about Jaylen Brown to the 76ers and what that does for them. I think it makes them a top three team in the East. I think those two, Jaylen Brown and Giannis, are the two big ones. Kawhi, he has not played back-to-back 60-game seasons since he was in the San Antonio Spurs. It's been a long time. So he played 60 games last year. I don't think he's playing 60 games for Toronto this year. And from that standpoint, if he doesn't do that, then guess what? You're not going to have much luck making Toronto much better than what they were. So I would cross that one off, and we'll wait and see where LeBron goes. If he ends up in Philadelphia, they shoot to the top of this list.
0: Kawhi to Toronto is interesting because it clearly grabs headlines, because Kawhi's one of those guys. But I feel like if the Raptors come to Milwaukee, where I'm at, in January, I feel that either I'm going to go to the arena or I'm going to turn the game on my television and go, oh, yeah, that's right. I forgot that Kawhi is now a member of the Toronto Raptors. Right? Like, it has potential for that, where maybe he has an injury, misses a few games. Oh, yeah, I forgot that that move had happened, because I just don't see it being as relevant of a move. So I'm with you. We're talking about Miami, or we're talking about Philadelphia. And LeBron tilts those scales to me. Wherever he ends up, that's the team that's going to see the most improvement, because either Philadelphia goes from being a top three team to maybe being the top team and maybe being the favorite in the East, despite having the Knicks and keeping that core together, or Miami continues to add to what they did with Giannis with LeBron. So right now, I guess it is LeBron is going to have the biggest impact, because it kind of tilts the scale for both of those franchises that he's going back and forth with, trying to decide which one to go to. And that doesn't even include Cleveland, who's also on that finalist list for LeBron James.
1: Yeah, I mean, I still, it's like, the more I talk about it, my mind continually convinces me that Philadelphia is the best place to go. But also, the more I talk about it, like, I just don't,
0: it doesn't seem like it's going to happen.
1: Going someplace,
0: right?
1: That he doesn't have a comfort level and a connection with. I can't.
0: He's
1: more likely to choose comfort than he is anything else.
0: Well, even if you think about the decisions that he's made previously, it's easy to see why he would choose Miami and Pat Riley the first time around, when he left Cleveland initially, because you're putting your faith in Pat Riley, a guy who has had so much success in that league, even if you didn't have the prior relationship. But he had also the prior relationship with Dwayne Wade and Chris Bosh. They decided they wanted to all play together at the Olympics. Going back home makes sense in Cleveland. And even going to the Lakers.

0: Lakers makes sense because you're putting your trust in an organization that has one of the best histories in the history in NBA, you know, history. So him then deciding to make that leap of faith and going to a place like Philadelphia would be so out of character for him. It just would not make sense, even though basketball-wise, it makes the most sense.
1: Yeah, and that's the thing. I mean, again, I think that there is a sense of LeBron's familiarity that's going to override this thing. But, you know, it's weird how we always remember two things, right? We remember how careers start, and then we remember how they end. We sort of forget the middle, unless you're super, super special and super, super unique, which LeBron is. But the idea that he would punctuate this long career going to Philadelphia, and if it flops, we'll all go, hey, remember that Philadelphia? That was a great idea. You know, like, whereas it would be, and he finished up back in Miami, or he finished up back in Cleveland and put the bow on his career. Like, just, you know, there's a small window for to work in Philadelphia, and there's a small window for, you know, it to be a championship type thing in Philadelphia, and you know, legacy increasing. I think he would be the only guy to have won a title with four different teams, mm-hmm. right? Yeah. And so if he pulled that off, and that's the other thing too. Do we assume that LeBron has more than 1 year left in him? That's the other part that makes me think he's just going to go do the retirement tour thing. Does he really want to play at 43 years old? I mean, not questioning his health or his ability, but how much the dude wants to drink wine and play golf.
0: He's been open, you know, about how, man, I got to put in a lot of work in my body now. You know, late 30s, now in his 40s, there's a lot of work he has to put in that he didn't have to do in his 20s, because that's right. How aging works, in order to get your body ready to play a full NBA season plus the playoffs. There's a lot that goes into it, and that's the part he's talked about growing tired of.
1: Yeah, so, and that's when it becomes work. It becomes a job. Mm-hmm. It's no longer a passion. It's no longer fun. It's no longer a career. It just becomes work. And that's where nobody ever wants it to be. So, you know, he can do the retirement tour thing and take the nights off and everything else. And I don't know. I have a hard time seeing it going in any other direction.
0: Not only did our guy Zeno have the top five NFL coaches on the hot seat today, he's later today, Zeno, he's got Morocco plus one against France. And what's the record? It's a tremendous record right now. You betting on the World Cup.
1: Yes, 13-4 in the World Cup. I'll give you one more here. Morocco. Ooh. Morocco has been unbeaten in normal time in 34 consecutive matches.
0: Wow.
2: What a nugget.
0: And this is why he's 13-4. Nobody's putting in the work. Nobody's putting in the research like our guy Mark Zeno. This World Cup update is brought to you by Gusto. 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That's next. He's Mark Zeno. 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
1: I'm Jay Fox on the Ohio News Network. The state of Ohio has added $314 million to its coffers by leasing over 20,000 acres of public land for fracking. Guernsey, Belmont, Harrison, and Carroll counties will be the areas where energy companies will set up drill rigs outside park boundaries, drill thousands of feet down, and then drill horizontally to extract the trapped natural gas underneath public land. House Bill 492 is now law, which means when a driver is pulled over by law enforcement in Ohio, that individual is now required to disclose their name, address, and birth date. In southwest Ohio, the Cincinnati suburb of Sharonville has demolished its historical museum as part of the complete overhaul of its downtown. All historic archives have been put in storage. In an effort to address a severe housing shortage, the city of Columbus is reevaluating its off-street parking requirements for apartments and restaurants that date back to 1923. It has also outlawed new downtown surface parking lots. In northeast Ohio, the city of Brook Park has secured a $25 million federal grant to make extensive road and infrastructure improvements surrounding the new Brown Stadium site. The Cincinnati Reds made history last night in their 11-5 win over the Philadelphia Phillies as rookie third baseman Sal Stewart hit two home runs and surpassed Frank Robinson for the rookie record. For the Ohio News Network, I'm Jay Fox.
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6: ONN Sports, I'm Buddy Wells. Starting with baseball, at the top of the order, Valley De La Cruz, Sal Stewart, and J.J. Blade combined to go 6-for-11 with 4 home runs and 7 RBIs. Noelvi Marte went 2-for-5 on his own and drove in 4. And the Reds racked up 11 runs on 11 hits last night as they beat the Phillies 11-5 in the second of the 3-game set. The Reds hit 4 of their team 5 home runs in the 4th inning of last night's win, including those top 3 hitters going back-to-back-to-back. Here's manager Terry Francona after the win on that 4th inning.
7: Yeah, I'll take it. That was a fun inning. I mean, we drove some balls the other way and got rewarded for it. You've heard me say it a million times, but that's good. And when they started to kind of climb back as they can, it was good to have a little bit of an answer and spread it out a little bit.
6: The Redlegs and Phillies will play the rubber match tonight at 7:10 in Cincinnati. Brady Singer's on the bump in that game for the Reds. Meanwhile, in Minnesota last night, the Guardians dropped their 4th straight game in a tough way as Alan Roden hit a walk-off single in the bottom of the 9th, sending the Twins to the 6-5 walk-off win over the Guards. Cleveland is now 1-4 on the season against Minnesota. They'll look to salvage the series this afternoon at 1:40 plus snap a 4-game skid. Gavin Williams gets the start in that one for the Guardians. Just one match in the World Cup today as the quarterfinal round gets underway. This afternoon at 4 o'clock, France faces Morocco at Gillette Stadium just outside of Boston. The winner of that game today advances to the semifinal, where they'll face the winner of tomorrow afternoon's contest between Spain and Belgium. I'm Buddy Wells on the Ohio News Network.
8: Now you've got a piece on ESPN.com. How are Super Bowl-level NFL rosters built at each position? And you take a look at the past 30 Super Bowl teams and how they build their top 20-ish players or so. What was the most surprising finding overall about modern roster construction in the NFL?
9: Yeah, I mean, there are a lot of different things that I

0: you know, even though we focus so much on your high first round picks, your big trades, your big free agent signings, of those 20 guys, 9 or 10 of them usually are either day 3 picks, cheap free agent signings, or undrafted free agents. So you need to nail those picks. They aren't necessarily the highest profile things, but if you can land those kind of cheap options in starter caliber roles, not have to pay a premium to get a more expensive player in there, really helps you build out the rest of your roster. So nothing that, like, you know, was going to blow anybody's mind in terms of, like, you know, something nobody would have thought, but just kind of confirming, hey, these are things that are more important maybe than people realize.
1: Bill, when it comes to sort of that value proposition you're talking about, as far as, you know, the players who get paid the most at their respective positions, or the positions that get paid the most, I should say, how critical is it after quarterback to find those guys, right? Because we're paying corners high dollar. We're paying wide receivers, you know, highest dollar. Are those guys as important to find? I guess the question is, does the salary that they make correlate to their importance in roster building?
0: It depends, because obviously sometimes you have a guy who, you know, was on a rookie deal, but still a guy who used a high draft pick on. Like, think about the Bengals, where they had Jamar Chase, Joe Burrow, and T. Higgins. Those guys weren't making a lot of money because they were all on rookie contracts. But obviously, you know, first overall pick on Burrow, top 5 pick on Chase, high second rounder on Higgins. The Bengals had committed a lot to those three guys in terms of draft capital, and obviously that worked out very well for them. What I found is that, you know, you do need to get those guys in the building. And it's much easier to do that when you're kind of talking about a top edge rusher, a top wide receiver, a top left tackle, a top cornerback via the draft as opposed to free agency, except for cornerback. That was the one that was easier to find. Think about the Patriots with Stephon Gilmore, Darrelle Revis in those roles a few years ago. That was where teams could be a little more aggressive going outside the building. But what I did find, and I found really interesting, is, you know, you always think about, you want to have those 2-star wide receivers, 2 great cornerbacks, 2 great edge rushers. It was really a one, kind of like a hierarchy thing, where they had one guy that they were typically paying a lot to, and then one that was a much cheaper option, either a late-round pick, a cheaper free agent, maybe a guy you traded a little bit for as opposed to trading the franchise to get. So, you know, you want to fill every spot, but at the end of the day, think about the Seahawks with Jaxon Smith-Njigba. I know they paid Cooper Kupp, but he was clearly their number 2. Rashid Shaheed was more of a number 3. As long as you have that one star in those spots, you can kind of get by with cheaper options at your number 2, at your number 3 spot for receiver and edge rusher.
2: 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How are Super Bowl-level NFL rosters built at each position? You mentioned the Seahawks and the team they played in the Super Bowl, the Patriots. It seems that they were almost opposite of each other in terms of how they were built. So what did that tell you about how, I guess, flexible sometimes these blueprints of Super Bowl teams can be when you've got one team that has Sam Darnold and has all these drafts, and then another one in the Patriots that spent a ton of money in free agency?
0: Yeah, I mean, we have all these cliches, right? Like, defense wins championships, or you need to have a pocket quarterback to win. And, like, obviously, you want to have a good defense. You want to have a good quarterback. No one's arguing that. But we've seen teams with great offenses and mediocre defenses win Super Bowls over the last 15 years. Great defenses. And, you know, Seahawks' offense was okay last year. Good for stretches. Kind of inconsistent, maybe would be a better way to put it, on the offensive side of the ball. That was obviously a defense-first team for most of the season. But I do think you're seeing general managers get a little more aggressive in terms of trying different paths. I mean, think about the Rams, where, you know, kind of their attitude towards picks might be overstated. They still have plenty of draft picks on their roster, but they're very comfortable trading away high draft picks for players. The Seahawks were a team that held on to those draft picks and built a contender that way. Patriots, like you said, I mean, they spent so much money on free agents. 8 of their 20 core starters a year ago were guys they had just signed the prior offseason in free agency around Drake May and around Christian Gonzalez. They're 2 kind of star young draft picks. So there's a lot of ways to do it. You just kind of have to be good at whatever path you do. It's just like an NFL offense. Like, you can be a great, you know, spread offense, throw the ball 50 times a game. You can be a great, you know, power running game. But whatever you choose, you have to be good at. You cannot really just be a little bit of everything team. I think you have to have a very clear path in terms of your own roster building philosophy, and then do a good job of nailing that philosophy.
1: Bill, talk to me about tight ends. It's a position that's really hard to kind of justify. I don't know that they necessarily change. I mean, look, the rare ones are rare, right? And that's the way we kind of compare everybody against them. But everybody else seems to be just a guy, and I don't know how wise it is to spend resources, funds, or high draft capital on.

0: important one.
1: Yeah, it's a good question. You know, you talk to someone like Bill Belichick, and the right tight end can be a real difference maker because it changes the way that you play defense. You sort of struggle with it. But to your point, there's only so few of those guys, and they have high attrition rates. The injury at tight end is higher than, I believe, any other position in football. Even, you know, you have exceptions, Tony Gonzalez, Antonio Gates, but a guy like Rob Gronkowski, obviously a super, super valuable player, but had a very short career because of physicality of his game. We don't know what's going to happen with Brock Bowers, who got hurt and missed most of his second season. It is such a tough position, but the difference maybe is that you really don't pay them much versus wide receivers. You think about, you know, the top of the tight end market right now is $19, $20, $21 million a year. I think George Kittle's right around $19, Trey McBride around $19. Well, you have a guy like Alec Pierce, who's a good player, but not a number one wide receiver, getting $28 million a year in free agency. So I do think you have kind of a gap there where teams are saying, hey, you know, we can maybe get a high-end tight end and not pay them as much as a number one wide receiver, even maybe a number two wide receiver. And so I think you're seeing teams lean into kind of more of those multi-tight end philosophies because, frankly, it's cheaper. You can maybe afford to pay a quarterback, pay a star wide receiver, if you are saving money by using multiple tight ends on a regular basis like maybe the Rams did this past year.
2: So, Bill, if you were advising a GM today on roster philosophy for the next 3 to 5 years, what's the biggest lesson you're taking away from this data and the biggest piece of advice you'd give?
1: Don't screw it up. I mean, that's the simplest one. Nail your picks. Get good players. No, I mean, I would say as much as we talk about the Rams, as much as we talk about, you know, moving on from picks, as much as we've seen teams trade picks or players over the past year, there's a consistent trend. Every team has drafted and developed talent at the core of what they do. Even look at the Rams, where that year they won the Super Bowl. Their best players were Aaron Donald, a first-round pick of the Los Angeles Rams, and Cooper Kupp, a third-round pick of the Los Angeles Rams. Yes, you can trade for guys here or there. Yes, you can build in free agency here or there with the Patriots did, but it is so much harder to get it right and have a sustainable winner if you're not nailing the draft. So I know it's the hardest thing to do. I know it can be a crapshoot at times, but at the end of the day, you have to win in the draft if you want to win in the NFL.
2: Bill, we appreciate it and encourage everybody to go check out the piece, how Super Bowl-level NFL rosters are built at each position. 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
2: 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He's Mark Zinno. It is time for Mark My Words with our guy, Mark Zinno. And I know you're fired up about this one today. What is on your mind? What do you got to get off your chest today, Zinno?
3: It happened not only once. It happened twice this week, including last night. The first time was the Marlins and Eury Pérez with manager Craig McGonigal, right? Is that his name? How you say it? Craig,
2: yeah. Mm-hmm.
3: Right?
2: Yeah,
3: he pulled Eury Pérez in the seventh inning of a game in which Eury Pérez had a perfect game going. What happened next? Oh, not only did you rob the guy of a chance at history, okay? Your bullpen came in and gave up 5 runs in a game they were leading 8-0 and had to come back and win 9-8. Good job, Craig. Way to go. Way to ruin history. And then last night, oh, man, just unreal. Pirates manager Don Kelly decided to pull Jared Jones after 6 perfect innings. 6 perfect innings. It was the first time all year that he had gotten past the fifth inning. And he pulled him out. What happened? Oh, perfect game, no hitter, broken up. Next inning, Braves scored 3 runs the following inning, and Pirates lose 3-0. Good. You deserve to lose. Your manager's stupid. Stop taking history out of these guys' hands. Here's a crazy idea, Don Kelly and Craig McGonigal. I don't know. Maybe ask the pitcher, do you feel good enough to keep going? Yeah, Skip, I feel good. I'd like to try to go out there. Let's take it one batter at a time. Heck, let's take it one pitch at a time. I mean, the perfect game could have been ruined the very first pitch of the next inning, and you go yank him.

0: the effort and no one thinks twice about it. Why would you take history or the chance of becoming the 25th man to ever have walked the planet to throw a perfect game? It doesn't matter what your Major League Baseball record is and career is, okay? You know names that you would never know otherwise because Domingo German, Kenny Rogers, Mark Burley, Dennis Martinez, these are guys, David Cohn, David Wells, they've all thrown perfect games. Like, it's just a chance to touch glory in Major League Baseball. And you're yanking it out of the guy's hands because, oh, it's a pitch count. Oh, we got to worry about his pitch count. Like, Yuri Perez, four-start off the IL. What are we still counting pitches for?
1: Well, you're fired up, Zeno, so let's see if we can keep that going. Don Kelly, here's the Pirates manager on how tough it is to take out a pitcher with a perfect game.
2: It's a tough one, man, and I think that we've talked about it before. Health is the most important thing. Winning the game and then personal accomplishments third, you know, and wanting guys to stay health is the number one thing with these guys because we need Jared for the rest of the season throwing the ball like that, trying to push him right now when he's only had five ups to go. It just, there's no way.
0: Liar! Liar! Oh, it's about winning the game, so you took the guy out who was dominating in favor of a bullpen who stinks and you lost anyway. Like, stop. You're the Pittsburgh Pirates. If your playoff hopes are hinging on Jared Jones, you're failing. You're failing. Like, Jared Jones is not, no disrespect, Jared, you're not deciding the Pirates' playoff fate. And oh, by the way, I get it. The guy had a major injury last year. But my God, is 5 to 7 more pitches where it could be decided whether he stays in or goes out changing anything? He had 77 pitches last night and they yanked him. 77! Like, what are we doing?
1: Don Kelly continued and talked about his interaction with Jared Jones after he took out Jones.
2: He knew, though. You know, coming off of surgery and him going five ups, I mean, we actually pushed him an extra inning there. He was throwing the ball so well. And that sucks, you know, have, for him and under normal circumstances, you know, perfect game. He'd continue to go coming off of surgery and everything. We just can't push him there.
0: I hope when Don Kelly got back to his car, he found four flat tires in the parking lot. That's what I hope. That's your punishment for this. I don't believe a word you said at all. Let the guy decide for himself. How about that? How about you let a grown man make a grown man decision about what he wants for himself and let him pitch?
1: The disappointing thing for me, and for this to happen twice in one week, is insanity. But as a sporting society, we are focused more than ever on postseason success, and that is the ultimate mark, which diminishes the regular season, which, when you have a long regular season, the way that Major League Baseball does, you have 162 games. The NBA obviously has gone through this. How do we make these regular season games, when we're playing 82 of them, mean something? What can mean something, and what I love about going to the ballpark as a big baseball fan, Zeno, is you might see something you've never seen before. And a perfect game has only been witnessed 24 times. To even give up on the hope that that could happen by yanking a guy and continuing this diminishing of the regular season, like, that's not good for fans either. Like, no. This isn't good for anybody.
0: And here's the crazy part. We are an American society that has literally spent the last 48 hours chiding Christian Pulisic for walking off the field on his own in the middle of a game. We chided Jay Cutler for coming out of a game for injury. Mm-hmm. These are dudes that don't get to choose whether they stay in the game. Where's the Mike Messina? Going back to Joe Torre. No, stay in the dugout. Stay there. I'm pitching. For once, I want to see a pitcher do that again. Like, it's ridiculous.
1: See, this.
0: Tell him, no, you're not. Because it would have taken a herd of those Budweiser Clydesdales to pull me off the mound last night if I was Jared Jones. You would have had to drag me. I would have thrown a fit like an 11-year-old, kicking and screaming. No, I'm not coming out. Stood on my own foot. No, not coming out. Nope, not doing it. Nope. Come and get me. That's it. I would have made that big of a stink. It's ridiculous that we are at this point where it's commonplace to be pulling dudes from perfect games. And nobody bats an eye at it.
1: Let me introduce you to Jacob Mizorowski, who, while he was not throwing a perfect game or a no-hitter when he did it, he told Pat Murphy, no, I'm staying in this game. And Murph, from the Milwaukee Brewers, went,

0: all right, kid, let's see what you got. And you know what Miz did? Struck out the next two guys.
1: Yep. There you go. Go back. Go sit down, fat man. I got the rest of this.
0: Let me handle this.
1: That's all a pitcher needs to do.
0: I'll let you know. Yeah, I'll let you know when the bullpen can take over.
1: I mean, if I'm Jared Jones, hey, Skip, it's my career. It's my life. Okay? I want a shot at this. That's the end of the conversation. That's the end of the conversation. Like,
0: hopefully the next time this happens, that manager and that player actually let the thing play out.
1: I'm so happy the Pirates lost last night. I'm so happy. It's karma. You deserve to lose.
0: Twice in 1 week is insanity, Zeno. How is this? I mean, good on those guys for working perfect games to that point, but let's see if they can finish them. Let's see if we can get history. Give us something positive to talk about.
1: Like, just take it pitch by pitch. Like, I mean, it's 77 pitches. What, is his arm fall off at 85?
0: This isn't letting somebody throw 148 pitches.
1: And for those of you who are young enough and don't remember, look up the name Dave Gervecki, a guy who refused to come out so much so his arm literally fell off. He threw till his arm broke and it had to be amputated. That was back in the 80s. Okay? I don't know if you know the story of Dave Gervecki.
0: I do not.
1: Okay, look it up in the break. But literally, he was on the mound, went to throw a pitch, and his arm snapped. And something went wrong, and they eventually had to amputate it. Like, okay. If that happens, again, maybe we can have conversations about it. But that, the one in a million chance that happens. Let the guy pitch.
0: All right. Well, I'm going to go look up that story. I'm going to educate myself. You guys can do the same. But coming up next, it is Thursday. Means one thing. We go off the grid. That's coming up next. He's Mark Zeno. I'm Gabe Neitzel. This is ESPN Radio and the ESPN app.
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0: with Mark Zeno. It is Thursday here on the show. It is time to go off the grid.
1: You might have missed it.
2: Let's start right out. 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
1: But that doesn't mean there isn't deeper meaning. 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
0: All right, Devin, what do we got today off the grid?
4: All right, this one is kind of taking social media by storm. It is a sad story, but we got to talk about it because it's everywhere. An Argentine flight instructor died after jumping from a small training plane midair near Toledo in central Argentina, leaving his 22-year-old student to land the aircraft alone. Prosecutors say 42-year-old Leandro Andres Bertazzo removed his headset and seatbelt, told the student, "You know what to do. You know what you have to do. Carry on." Then opened the Cessna's 150's door and leapt out. His body was later found in a nearby field. The director of the flying school where he worked said there had been no indication he planned to do this, while authorities have opened a judicial investigation, and the student, identified as Rosario, managed to bring the undamaged plane down safely despite being in shock. Imagine being the student pilot here. That would be that'd be a little bit of a reckoning there.
0: I don't know how I would handle that. Like,

0: How could you possibly handle that? I couldn't believe what I just saw. Wait, what? What just happened?
1: That's exactly.
0: How am I by myself?
1: I mean, I'm not laughing at the situation, but like, it's just sheer like mania. I'm visualizing watching a guy go, you know what you got to do. I'll be right back. And then walk out the door, like at 12,000 feet, whatever it was. Yeah, man. I guess priority number one would be lock in and get the damn plane on the ground, which he did successfully, thank God. But, man, that's got to be... That guy's not sleeping well. Let's just put it that way.
0: No. Years of therapy to somehow get over that. Yes, and this is, to Devin's point, this story has been everywhere on social media.
1: It's funny because, honestly, it's the first time seeing it.
0: Oh, really? I saw this yesterday. I had to read it probably three or four times just to wrap my head around. Wait, he just grabbed his phone, said, you know what to do, and then jumped out the plane? Crazy.
2: Yeah, from one plane to another plane. Planes. A U.S. federal judge has ruled that United Airlines must face a proposed class action lawsuit from passengers who say they paid extra for window seats only to find they were next to solid cabin walls with no actual windows. Judges in San Francisco rejected United's argument that a window merely describes the seat's position by the wall and not a guarantee of an outside view, pointing instead to United's own booking screens, ticket terms, and boarding passes as plausibly promising a real window to customers who pay for one. Zeno, has this ever happened to you where you think you're getting a window and it's just a wall?
1: To the window, to the wall. Sorry, you set it up right there.
0: Don't finish that.
1: I won't. Look, I'll say this much. Window seat's way overrated. That's number one. Aisle seat's much better.
2: I agree with that.
1: Window seat is way overrated.
2: You don't want to climb over people when you have to go to the bathroom.
1: Exactly. Bam. And I can't sit still that long. I need to stretch my legs. No, window seat's way overrated. That's number one. Number two, if you're like complaining because you don't... How often do you look at the window? When I did have a window seat, you look up. Oh, cool. It's a Grand Canyon. Pretty good down there. Okay, let me go back to what I'm doing. How long are you going to stare out the window? What are you... These are people who are trying to get something for nothing. Now, should you be charging extra for window seats to begin with? No. But I'm with United on this. Like, really? For the 8 seconds you're going to look out the window, what are you missing?
0: So I will defend window seats here for a moment because I'm somebody that just basically sleeps on the plane. I'm down. I'm out. I just lean up against the side. So
1: yeah, and then you got a stiff neck afterwards because you're like this the whole way.
0: Oh, yeah. It gets a little stiff, but yeah, sure. But it's better than...
1: Miserable.
0: I have an easier time sleeping on the window side than I do on the aisle side. And that's what I'm looking to do on a plane. I'm looking to sleep. If you say it's a window seat, yeah, it implies there's a window. Like, but stop trying to get away with stuff. Stop trying to just tell me that it's not supposed to be.
1: There are some aisles that don't, like, directly have the window right there. Like, the window is, like, in between the seats. Does that count?
0: Between the seats?
1: Yeah.
0: Yeah, because you still have access to it where you can open and close it.
1: Oh, say, these people are whining. Stop it.
0: Sure. But also, I also don't want airlines to think they get away with anything.
1: Well, like, yes, should that's get away fair. With yes, agree.
0: All right, so
1: you shouldn't be charging extra for window seats anyway.
0: 100%. So if I am picking consumer or airline, I don't know what the consumer would have to be to make me choose and side with the airline. Anti-airline, they try to get away with way too much.
1: Yeah.
2: All right, doing a little off the grid here. Two 15-year-old boys in San Mateo used a Waymo self-driving car for a joyride, allegedly drinking alcohol and shooting water beads from toy gel guns out of the windows, only to have the autonomous vehicle itself turn them in. Waymo's remote operators monitoring interior cameras saw the behavior, directed the car to pull into the parking lot near El Camino Real and Highway 92, and locked it there while alerting police who surrounded the vehicle, removed the teens, and found toy blasters, pellets, and alcohol inside. Zeno, I know you said you wouldn't get in a Waymo, but do you like this idea of these bad kids, you know, getting justice?
1: Yeah, I'm very torn here. You couldn't buy me a Waymo. I would send it off a cliff. There was no way I would ever get in one. When I see them on the road, I kind of like swerve at them a little bit just to scare them, you know, and just so you see if I could throw them off. But it is kind of funny. You get in this thing and the doors can lock and lock you in. Oh, hell no, man.
0: Yeah, no
1: way.
0: That's terrifying. That is terrifying.
1: This is vigilante justice. Oh, by the way, getting in a Waymo when you're hammered and drinking is probably the smart thing to do, isn't it? Why are you... I mean, they're 15. They shouldn't be drinking.
0: Yeah, they're but 15.
1: That, you know, that's
2: kind of the rough here, Zeno.
1: Yeah, it's the 15 part. But, you know, like, if you get in a Waymo because you've been drinking too much, I think that's exercising good decision-making to a certain extent. But that's what Uber and taxis are for with a human.
0: I'm with you because I'm torn because it feels a little big brothery.

0: right? Of, yeah, these kids should face some punishment, but also just a self-driving car that can lock you in and just deliver their own type of justice? I don't like the sound of that. Nope. That doesn't feel great to me.
1: I'm out. See ya.
0: And we're out as well. He's Mark Zeno. I'm Gabe Neitzel. The Rich Eisen Show is coming up next here on ESPN Radio and the ESPN app.
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4: 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In Northwest Ohio, there's new information about the massive fire that engulfed a Wood County towing business Monday night. 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
5: 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They say a Good Samaritan noticed the fire and called 911. More than 10 fire departments and the 180th Fighter Wing National Guard responded to put out the blaze. 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
7: Your Skynet forecast for this afternoon will have mostly sunny skies, a high 88 degrees. For tonight, showers and thunderstorms likely. It'll be mostly cloudy with a low of 69. For Friday, showers likely in the morning, more possible in the afternoon. Otherwise, partly sunny and 84 degrees. For Skynet weather, I'm Kara Stallings on ESPN Radio, 1430 AM and 105.7 FM.
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9: 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I am coffeeed up, had my two cups. I am literally shaking. Lots of sugar as well, my friends. I've eaten a bunch of shortbread cookies today. I convinced myself they are fat-free and no calories. If your mind believes it, your body digests it that way. What do you think of that? That's some great logic, right? That's the only way I can actually eat like that and get away with it. But we got a lot to get into today. I'll tell you what, it's a beautiful July day. It's probably going to rain later on here. But there's a lot of talk in the NBA. We got baseball heading to the All-Star break. The NFL is always relevant, as amazing as that sounds. It is always relevant, 365 days a year. The World Cup, after a day off yesterday, continues today. France and Morocco. Interesting fact, five players on Morocco were born in France. How about that? And I have to be honest with you, I'm not a big soccer fan. Call it football if you want to be fancy. But I follow it enough. Like, I know enough about soccer. I don't sit there and want to watch every MLS, La Liga, Premier League match out there. But I do follow it. And yesterday, not being able to turn on any World Cup game, I felt empty. I did. I felt alone. I felt empty about it. We're going to get into the World Cup a little bit later on. But NBA, here's an interesting little story that came out that kind of caught my attention. And let me preface by telling you, I am a Mark Cuban fan. I like Mark Cuban. I've watched Shark Tank for years. I think he's been good for basketball. I think he's been good for ownership of a sports team. He was kind of like the hip young guy that bought a team and sat in the stands with the fans in a t-shirt and jeans, and he would get upset at officiating. He would get himself fined left and right by the league. He would, you know, do little stunts, like worked in like a fast food place or something. I remember there's something about him, and he worked in a fast food place and served the fans for some reason. He's done a lot of things, I think, that would be considered good as an owner in the NBA. He took over a Dallas Mavericks team that played in a terrible facility, was not exactly a hot spot landing zone for NBA free agents. No one wanted to go play for the Dallas Mavericks. And Mark Cuban changed the culture of the organization. State-of-the-art arena, state-of-the-art locker room. The facilities were beautiful. Made the Mavericks kind of a cool team, a cool organization. People wanted to go there. It culminated in them winning a championship with Dirk Nowitzki. And Cuban bought a team after he sold his internet holdings with broadcast.com, things like that. And he watched the Mavericks become a very, very valuable franchise. And then he went out and he decided to sell the majority stake in the team to the Adelson family. And Mark Cuban is now coming out in the Dallas Morning News reporting

that he alleges that he has been kind of shut out from different opportunities with the team. And I'm not just talking about, for instance, player personnel decisions. And we know that he has come out and said that he had no knowledge of the Luka trade before it happened. He did not know it was going down. If he had known, he would have tried to put a stop to it. But this is a business decision where the Adelson family is looking to move the teams about 10 miles north of downtown Dallas to a former site of a mall and build a newer state-of-the-art arena. And what Cuban says, and he owns 27% of the Mavericks at this point, but indications are the Adelsons have the opportunity to buy 20% more from him after they bought, you know, the majority stake earlier. And he claims that he is entitled to receive some sort of, you know, he has some say, his businesses have some rights in terms of with the move and I guess with the new arena, things like that. And he's not getting that. He's being shut out. As much as I like Mark Cuban, and I think he's a pragmatic guy, and I follow him on social media, and I enjoy his conversations that he has with people, and he'll, you know, he'll react with fans, he'll talk to fans, but he also is a guy that will, I think, try to do good for people, okay? I'm not saying I align with him completely politically, and I really don't care, but when it comes to like prescription drugs, he wants to lower prices for Americans, and rightfully so, we pay a lot of money for our prescription medication in this country. And he wants to change that. He's doing a lot with that. I give him a ton of credit for that. But I think Mark Cuban has to realize something. He sold the majority stakes in the Dallas Mavericks. And that was his baby. I get it. But you sold it. Now, I don't know what the agreement is in terms of the fine print of that sale and what sort of rights he may have. But you chose who you sold this team to, right? Like, you chose the Adelson family probably because they had an unbelievable bid. Like, you're not selling low right now if you own a sports franchise. The valuation of teams in every one of these leagues, and I'm going to throw the WNBA in there, I'm going to throw the NHL in there, the valuation of sports teams right now are through the roof. All right, you want a great investment and you have billions of dollars, buy a team. I mean, the value of these teams just keeps growing because these TV contracts and revenue keep growing. So Mark Cuban sold out because he made billions of dollars selling the majority stake in the Mavericks. And he says that, you know, he apparently, when he made this deal, he had some rights in terms of, you know, decisions being made. And he's mad that he's been shut out. But if I'm buying a majority stake of a organization, and it doesn't have to just be a sports franchise, why would I not want to have the ultimate decision-making capability? And why would I want the guy that sold me his share of the team to still have some say? Like, it's my team. I paid billions of dollars for my team. I'm going to be the one to decide who I'm trading, who I'm keeping, who I'm drafting, what I do. Because it's my team. I bought it. Like, you can't be Mark Cuban and now own 27% of a team and think that you potentially have some ability to dictate who to be traded, who not to be traded. Like, yeah, it was stupid to trade Luka. We all knew it was stupid when they made that deal. But it's my team, and if the GM that I have installed as the person to make that decision decides on making a move, I don't think I need to run it past the previous owner, although he is a minority owner still, and get his approval to make a deal or not. If he wants that, I'll pay less for the team. Or that needed to be in the agreement as to the fact he would have that type of right. Now, he claims he does have some sort of right. I don't know if it's legal or not when it comes to, I guess, potentially moves being made. But again, if I'm going to buy a team, I'm not usually going to give the old owner the right to make decisions of now my team. And if Mark Cuban is unhappy with who he sold the team to, give back the billions. Not that they'll take it back because they bought and invested in a club that is only going to go up in valuation over the years. Does he have seller's remorse, I guess? Okay. Well, go cry in your mansion with the billions of dollars that you got for selling.

Like, I honestly don't sympathize. I sympathize with somebody who may be sold and they got taken advantage of, and maybe they were old or they weren't mentally fit to make the sale, and they made a sale and the buyer took advantage of them in terms of how much they paid. Okay, that's not the case here. It's not as if Mark Cuban didn't get fair market value for the Mavericks. It's not as if Mark Cuban took less money because somehow they duped him over. Mark Cuban got paid a lot of money for his shares of the Mavericks, and now he's crying that he doesn't have this say. The fine print says one thing, okay, and maybe you have some rights in terms of being, you know, your businesses are part of this agreement and blah, blah, blah, continue. But, you know, an agreement to continue running basketball operations, that doesn't make a lot of sense to me. Because if you are the Adelson family, then why exactly would you allow him to keep doing that? I don't think you would. It's just bizarre to me. It honestly is bizarre to me. And the Dallas Mavericks, yes, I don't think that they are going in the right. I know Flags seems to be a heck of a player. I think he's a difference-making type of player. They lucked out to get the first pick. You lose Luka, who, by the way, is a tremendous talent. But you bring in Flag. Okay, that's fine. And I think that maybe helps them out a bit in terms of where they go direction-wise, because you can build around a young superstar like that. Okay? It works out. It's not like they're, you know, the cupboard's empty. It's not bare. But I don't think the Mavericks are in good hands right now. Okay? I don't. I think they were obviously in better hands in terms of figuring out how to be better when Mark Cuban was owning the team. Absolutely, I think that. But, you know, that seller's remorse that Mark Cuban kind of seems to have, it's, I don't sympathize with this at all. I really don't. I mean, why sell then? He's a young guy. Here's the thing about it. Like, I understand when, you know, Paul Allen's estate sells the Seahawks, it's because the man passed away, okay? Like, I get that. Or, you know, you have a Donald Sterling situation where you're forced to sell the team because of things you've done. Okay, I get that. Or somebody is very old and the mental capacity's not there. Yeah, sell the team. Mark Cuban looks pretty good to me. Mark Cuban's not really an old guy. Mark Cuban can continue owning that team and continue running it if he wanted this power and this ability to make these decisions. But the Dallas Mavericks are right now in a crossroads, big time. And I think he kind of sees this, and here's what I think plays a role in all of this. You know, for Mark Cuban, his reputation in Dallas is great, right? Again, Mark Cuban took a downtrodden franchise that had nothing going in its favor, and he put the money, he put the resources into it, and he built them into a very, very respectable team. A place where fans flock there, they sell out, they make money. Players want to go play in Dallas. You know, it's a tax-free state when it comes to income tax. Any of great facilities. Dallas is a great city. Why not? It's a good place to go play. He made that, right? He made this a comfortable place for people to want to go to. And his reputation in that city is very positive because of the fact he did that. But I think what's happening now is there is anger in Dallas at Mark Cuban because of the fact he sold the team to Adelson and Dumont. And they're not popular right now because they traded off Luka Doncic and they haven't exactly put together a team that seems to be heading in the right direction. So there's obviously negativity in regards to them. Well, who sold the team to them? That's right, it's Mark Cuban. So fans who are mad at Adelson and Dumont naturally would then get mad at Mark Cuban because he's the one that handed the team to them. And I think for Mark Cuban, who again has a very, very good reputation in Dallas for all he's done, the last thing he wants is for people to have a sour taste in their mouth when the name Mark Cuban comes up. Oh yeah, that guy? Man, he sold this team to these guys. You know, he sold it to this family. Why would he do that to us? Why would he put us in the hands of ownership that doesn't seem to know what they're doing? I think that's kind of playing a role here, where you want to kind of wash your hands clean.

0: of a situation, but you want to be viewed in a positive manner. And right now, people are going to be upset at Cuban because of the fact Dumont and Adelson are running this team potentially into the ground because he sold to them. I wonder if that's playing a role in why Mark Cuban has obviously come out here and said negative things about them, and there's going to be a legal battle here and things like that. How much of it is seller's remorse in the fact that it's kind of hurt him in the community because it's because of him they are in charge? LeBron, guess what? Another day goes by. No new news on LeBron James. But are we starting to think more and more he's heading to one city over others? We'll get to that next. We are just underway on a beautiful Thursday. Dan Schwartzman in for Rich. It's the Rich Eisen Show on ESPN Radio, the ESPN app, Sirius XM, Channel 80.
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5: I'm Kate Burdett on the Ohio News Network. In Northwest Ohio, there's new information about the massive fire that engulfed a Wood County towing business Monday night. 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
6: The owners of Pat and Son Towing and Recovery posted an update on the business's Facebook page, thanking first responders and the community for their support. They say a rotator truck parked inside one of their buildings caught fire, and those flames spread quickly. They say a good Samaritan noticed the fire and called 911. More than 10 fire departments and the 180th Fighter Wing National Guard responded to put out the blaze. Crews saved a second building and the remaining truck.
5: There have been steep drops in enrollment in the Ohio Affordable Care Act program due to higher premiums, and many people are considering going uninsured. ONN's Tracy Townsend explains.
7: New data shows Affordable Care Act enrollment in the state dropped by 20% this year, and this comes as the pandemic-era tax credits expired. The changes pushed the average monthly premium from $126 to more than $230 a month. Experts warn another 14% median increase could be on the way next year, forcing many families to choose between paying high premiums or going uninsured.
5: And federal officials are still working to find the source of a parasite called Cyclospora that has sickened more than 200 people here in Ohio. I'm Kate Burdett on the Ohio News Network.
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2: Your Skynet forecast for this afternoon will have mostly sunny skies, a high 88 degrees. For tonight, showers and thunderstorms likely. It'll be mostly cloudy with a low of 69. For Friday, showers likely in the morning, more possible in the afternoon. Otherwise, partly sunny and 84 degrees. For Skynet weather, I'm Kara Stallings on ESPN Radio, 1430 AM and 105.7 FM.
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The Rich Eisen Show, Dan Schwartzman in for Rich on this Thursday on ESPN Radio. LeBron James has not made his decision yet from yesterday to today. I was really hoping he would, just because, I mean, I think we all want to get past this. I'm just kidding. I knew he wasn't going to make a decision yet. This is going to play out as long as possible because I think LeBron enjoys the spotlight here. He kind of enjoys this, right? He likes it when people have to hold their breath, wondering where he's going to go. He's going to milk this as long as he can. Why not? It's kind of his last hurrah, right? How much longer does LeBron have? It's probably his last year. And look, could he play multiple years? Yes. He's in incredible shape, okay? This is not the battered, broken down 41-year-old that we are accustomed to seeing in sports that has no business continuing to play, and the only reason why they're playing is because they want a paycheck. No, LeBron James is still a really, really good player. But here's the thing you have to think about. Most people, when they get to a certain age and they've played at a high level, the decline is not gradual. It's like you fall off a cliff. Like Kobe was going along, signed that two-year, $48.5 million extension, I think it was, and then fell off a cliff in terms of not being able to stay healthy, right? I remember that. And it was hard to see Kobe playing out there, and it was different. He clearly had aged out there on the court. Played a long time. Came into the league at 17 years old. And for LeBron, we haven't seen that decline. It's been very, very subtle, right? And you could even say the decline is more him changing the way he plays to a point. Maybe a little bit more self-preservation. A little bit more of a team concept type of guy out there. Still putting up really solid numbers, don't get me wrong. But you have to kind of think, is this decline of LeBron's going to continue in a very subtle manner, slightly here, slightly there, to by the time he hangs it up next off season potentially, or maybe two off seasons for now, who knows when it'll be, he's still averaging 20 points, 19 points, 18 points. That's low for him, still really good for others, obviously. But is that what we're going to see from LeBron, or are we going to see a season here with some load management where LeBron somehow gets hurt, he plays 30 games, clearly not the same player, the knees are bothering.

passing, the basketball IQ, the vision on the court, his ability to just do whatever he wants on a court, regardless of who's guarding him. No one can physically do what he has done. He's just different. He has an incredible God-given ability. And he was blessed with an incredible physique to be able to accomplish it. I was talking to a pro athlete once, an NFL player. And, you know, a great relationship. And I said, you know, you've worked very hard, no question about it, to get to where you are. Had an unbelievable career. But you're also lucky to be 6'4", have incredible twitch muscle reflexes, and be able to have a 45-inch vertical when you were young. Like, I wasn't blessed with that. I'm like 5'11", 6 feet tall. I cannot jump 45 inches in the air from a standing position. I don't have the twitch muscles to do it. I was not blessed with that ability. I was not given that athletic ability. And we had this long conversation. And it's like, I work hard. I'm like, yes, of course you work hard. I'm not saying you haven't worked hard. I'm not saying that you haven't put the time in. What I'm saying is you had an incredible foundation to build on. Okay? I don't have that foundation. I wasn't blessed to be a professional athlete. Now, some people will go beyond their physical limitations, like a Jalen Brunson or a Nikola Jokic, right? Like, I look at Jokic, I'm like, man, what a dad bod. And then I watch him on the court, I'm like, man, that guy's slow. And then I see he's put up 30, 15, and 15. I'm like, wow, that's incredible. Even Luka, right? Like, Luka lost some weight last year and slimmed up, but Luka for a little bit was not looking like the million-dollar athlete here, right? Six-pack ripped, blah, blah, blah. But LeBron James is godly when it comes to physical ability and what he has. 6'9", fast, can jump, do this, do that. It's the complete package. And teams right now are out there vying for LeBron as that missing piece. And the sales pitch to LeBron has to be, you are the guy that's going to take us from being a really good team to making us the best team. We are the best team in the league because you have arrived. Like, you are the missing link. We've completed the puzzle. We cannot find that one piece. We're searching around the room. We've looked under the couch, under the rug. We cannot find it. And wham, there's that piece right there. And you are that piece. That's the sales pitch. LeBron's not going to a team that is three players away from competing, right? He's not going to do that. He's going to go to a team that, with him, they are probably considered the favorite to win the NBA title. Because at his age, why would you want to go to a place that is, quote-unquote, rebuilding? You're not. So what does that mean? Well, Golden State's kind of hanging on to that dynasty. It's the ending days of that dynasty, and they look at it and say, okay, you know what? We bring in LeBron. We have one last hurrah. Steph's not getting any younger. Draymond's not getting any younger. We add LeBron into that mix, and he will put us over the top that one last time before we bow out and have to build a new team here and move on from Steph and Draymond and bring in the next generation of young talent and hope that we can build a second dynasty. Minnesota looks and say, hey, we have Edwards. We have talented guys here. We just need LeBron. You slot right in. And you are the guy that will put us over the top in the West. We'll beat the Spurs. We'll beat OKC. And it's because of you. We win a championship. We raise a banner for the first time. And you ride off into the sunset as a hero. And then there's the Philadelphia 76ers, who had the process. People in Philly trusted the process. They lost a heck of a lot of games in pursuit of the process, as they call it. And it did work to a point. They landed Joel Embiid. They landed Ben Simmons at the time. They landed talented players with the belief that all that losing leading to high draft picks would lead to them actually winning a title. It hasn't worked out that way, and they're at a crossroads, right? What do you do? How do you keep it going? How do you add to Tyrese Maxey, who is a tremendous talent, Joel Embiid when he plays, and that's the key phrase, unfortunately, when he plays, because he doesn't play very often, sadly, because he's hurt a lot. You bring in Jaylen Brown from Boston in a trade where, at least on paper, Philly got the better of that deal, right? Paul George and four draft picks, two firsts, two seconds, for a guy who averaged 29 points a game, a guy who's won a ring. Hey, by all means, sign me up. He's 29 years old. A lot of talent there. You can fit his $53 million

contract. Okay, great. And now you say, what else do we need to complete this puzzle? And that's where LeBron James comes in. Now, does he want to go to Philly? Possibly. Philly's a really, really good basketball town. I worked 4.5 years in Philly. Well, the things about Philly that I'm not crazy about, one thing I'll tell you is they are really good fans. Flyers have a great fan base. The Eagles have an amazing fan base. The Phillies have a good fan base. And the Sixers have a real classic fan base. They were there for the Moses Malone, Dr. J years. They kind of left during that process because why are you paying to watch a 10-72 team? You're not going to pay for that, nor should you. It was kind of a joke. It was sad. And now you throw in the fact that they are good again, winning 50-plus games here and there. Fans are back. They'll pack the arena. But where do they go from here? Yeah, Jaylen Brown, it's still a fun show, right? It's worth the price of admission. You're going to pay to go watch the Sixers because Tyrese, Embiid, Brown, pretty darn good threesome there. That's a really impressive group of players. And then you add LeBron to that mix. Here's the question, though. LeBron, to me, is not a selfish player. I never thought of LeBron as being a selfish player. But is there enough ball to go around? Right? Like, if Embiid's playing, he's got to have the basketball in his hands. He's a tremendous player. Jaylen Brown's not coming over there to average 15 points a game as a role player. Tyrese Maxey, who's established himself as one of the top players in this league, a big-time scorer, how much is he willing to relinquish, right? I mean, the last 3 years, he's averaged 26, 26, and 28 points a game. How much is he willing to give up for LeBron James? As unselfish a player as LeBron is, how does he slot in there? Is LeBron James going to show up there and, you know, play 20 minutes a game and give you 12 points? Is that what he wants? Is that worth it? I don't think so. Like, you still have a reputation to uphold, right? You're LeBron James. You're potentially the greatest player in history. You're the highest scorer in the history of the NBA, over 40,000 points. No one's ever done that. And who knows if anybody will for a long time. Longevity is a really hard thing to do in any league. Staying healthy enough to put up 40,000 plus points. But the reputation when people see LeBron James is he's a superstar player. Does LeBron James want to take a back seat? What was that famous quote? I think it was Joe DiMaggio. And at like, you know, 36, 37 with bum knees and he's out there and he's hustling and somebody says, why do you do it? And Joe said, because there's a kid out there coming to watch me play for the first time. And, you know, I got to be Joe DiMaggio. I can't be a guy half, you know what, you know, I can't be playing at half speed. Because in their mind, then Joe DiMaggio is not a great player. And I think LeBron's probably similar in that sense. Like, LeBron James isn't going somewhere to be an afterthought. He's not going somewhere to be a bench player, a role player. He's won championships. Because when young Stevie and Johnny go to watch their first NBA game, and daddy's telling them, oh my goodness, that LeBron James, man. Woo, you should have seen him in his prime. He was unstoppable. And little Timmy's there at 10 years old going, that guy? The one sitting on the bench? That guy who keeps passing the ball? You're telling me he was the best player in the NBA for 20 years? I don't see it. That's my Timmy voice for a 10-year-old. I apologize. But that's the whole point here. LeBron James isn't going to embarrass himself. Okay, so if LeBron decides that he wants to go play with his buddy Tyrese Maxey, he wants to go play with his buddy Jaylen Brown, and he's got contacts with that team, that organization, who exactly is going to give up something so LeBron can be LeBron? It's hard to be an alpha male and then take a step back. Very few people can do that. So when he picks a landing spot here, he's got to pick very carefully. A place like Miami, they just brought in Giannis. Is there room for LeBron with Bam and Giannis? I think there is. LeBron can be LeBron there. If he goes to Minnesota with Edwards, I think he can be LeBron there. Golden State.

State? Possibly. Probably yes. Cleveland with Donovan Mitchell? I think he can be LeBron. I just don't know if there's enough basketball to go around in Philly for LeBron James to be LeBron James. And again, he's not going to a place where he's taking a back seat. It's not happening. He doesn't have to do that. LeBron is holding the cards here. Right? These teams that have expressed interest in LeBron James that are holding their breath right now, hoping he picks them. They're going to make the sales pitch, or they've already made a sales pitch to LeBron James, saying, please come here and help us. We're going to win a championship. You'll add to your ring total, and then you can go retire. Okay? LeBron can dictate terms to them. He doesn't need them because he has options. So if you're LeBron, I think the biggest question you're going to ask of the Philadelphia 76ers is, okay, explain to me how this is going to work. Diagram to me how this is going to work. Because I'm looking at a team right now with one guy averaging 28 points a game last year. I'm looking at another guy who averaged 29 points a game last year. And I'm looking at a guy who averaged 27 points a game last year. 28 being Maxey, 29 being Brown, 27 being Embiid. So that's like 80-some-odd points there amongst three guys. Where are my 20 points fitting in? How am I going to score 20 points? How am I helping without embarrassing myself and being a third or fourth fiddle when my name is LeBron James? You got to look at that and take that into consideration. And that's why, although I do think, if I am a betting man, which I am not because I'm cheap, my two choices are Cleveland or Philadelphia. Now, sentimentally, it's probably Cleveland. Right off into the sunset from where it all started, your hometown. You're very close to Akron, Ohio, with being in Cleveland, the team that drafted you. You left, you upset them, they were burning your jerseys, you came back, you won a championship. Okay, yeah. Fantastic. It's been an incredible story for LeBron James in Cleveland. I'm just not so sure that Philly makes sense for the legacy and, of course, the, I guess, ego of LeBron James. Now, this is a topic that has been covered by a lot of people. And, everybody's guessing as to where he can go, where he should go, things like that. And when you look at LeBron James and the fact that he can still play and make a difference, the other thing about LeBron James is he brings eyes. People watch for LeBron James, right? People show up to watch LeBron. And here's the thing. This is probably going to be the last year you can actually go to an arena and watch LeBron James play. Very soon, you're going to be watching LeBron on NBA Classics. Okay, I hate to put it that way because it's incredible to me to think that that kid out of Akron, Ohio, is going to retire. It's over because it makes us feel older because we were there for day one, and now here we are 23 years later, and by the end of this, 24 or so years later, going, my goodness, all those years went by, and I'm older too now. And I followed his entire career. But it's going to be incredibly interesting to see where he goes. I will tell you this. I do believe he will stay and go, or not stay, but he will come back to the Eastern Conference. I do believe LeBron will be playing for an Eastern Conference team because I think the path to an NBA Finals is a bit easier than the West. I don't think you want to deal with the gauntlet of OKC and San Antonio. While the Knicks are NBA champions, I don't even think they're the favorites in the Eastern Conference next year. Should they be? Maybe. But Cleveland's a good team. And this, by the way, is pre-LeBron going anywhere. Cleveland's a good team. Indiana's a good team. Philly's a good team. Boston's a good team. The Knicks are a good team. And then you throw LeBron either in Cleveland or Philly. That probably puts them over the top in terms of being the favorite preseason-wise heading into the season. As crazy as that sounds, that's probably the situation where wherever LeBron James decides to go, especially in the Eastern Conference, they will be the favorite team heading into the season
regardless of, you know, the Knicks having been champions and having that memorable playoff run. As great as it was, if you're a

0: fan, they will probably not be the favorites. LeBron's not going to the Knicks. They already won a championship. Where he goes will be the favorite. All right, Major League Baseball last night. There were some very, very interesting storylines. What's the value of a no-hitter? What's the value of a perfect game? Do fans still care? And I bring it up because I'm not so sure baseball teams care anymore. Why do I say that? I will tell you next. Dan Schwartzman on a Thursday in for Rich. It's the Rich Eisen Show on ESPN Radio, the ESPN app, Sirius XM, Channel 80.
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4: I'm Kate Burdett on the Ohio News Network. In Northwest Ohio, there's new information about the massive fire that engulfed a Wood County towing business Monday night. Heather Pauloff of ONN affiliate WTOL-TV in Toledo reports.
5: The owners of Pat and Son Towing and Recovery posted an update on the business's Facebook page, thanking first responders and the community for their support. They say a rotator truck parked inside one of their buildings caught fire, and those flames spread quickly. They say a good Samaritan noticed the fire and called 911. More than 10 fire departments and the 180th Fighter Wing National Guard responded to put out the blaze. Crews saved a second building and the remaining truck.
4: There have been steep drops in enrollment in the Ohio Affordable Care Act program due to higher premiums, and many people are considering going uninsured. ONN's Tracy Townsend explains.
6: New data shows Affordable Care Act enrollment in the state dropped by 20% this year, and this comes as the pandemic-era tax credits expired. The changes pushed the average monthly premium from $126 to more than $230 a month. Experts warn another 14% median increase could be on the way next year, forcing many families to choose between paying high premiums or going uninsured.
4: And federal officials are still working to find the source of a parasite called Cyclospora that has sickened more than 200 people here in Ohio. I'm Kate Burdett on the Ohio News Network.
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8: Your Skynet forecast for this afternoon will have mostly sunny skies, a high 88 degrees. For tonight, showers and thunderstorms likely. It'll be mostly cloudy with a low of 69. For Friday, showers likely in the morning, more possible in the afternoon. Otherwise, partly sunny and 84 degrees. For Skynet weather, I'm Kara Stallings on ESPN Radio 14.

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0: Catholic dress announcer Guy Junker just announced Mason Montgomery on the mound, and this crowd greeted that announcement with a cascade of boos. They're still not happy because Jared Jones was pitching a perfect game through six innings.
1: And that is courtesy of Sports Radio 93.7. The Fan, Jared Jones, being removed from last night's Pirates-Braves game after six innings in the midst of a perfect game. Dan Schwartzman in for Rich, the Rich Eisen Show, ESPN Radio, the ESPN app, SiriusXM Channel 80. 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This guy has a perfect game. How many guys have the opportunity through six innings to say, I have a perfect game going? If he's at about 90-some-odd pitches, I get it. You pull him out, I guess. Remember, he missed all of last year because of the fact that he had not Tommy John surgery, but something similar. He was out the 8 to 12 months, missed the year. He's back. This was, I believe, his eighth start of the year. But he was at 77 pitches. And I understand guys aren't built the way they used to be. Like Nolan Ryan would throw 300 innings a year. He would throw 25 complete games in a year. You know, there weren't pitch counts. No one cared about that stuff. I think that was kind of abusive to a pitcher. Yes. But on the other hand, are we coddling guys to the extreme now? Are more guys getting hurt because we don't allow them to build up the arm strength? Or guys are throwing a lot harder now than they used to, right? So maybe because we're throwing harder, putting more strain on our arms, maybe guys can't go as long. And you do have to worry about injuries. You don't want a guy to miss another year. He's coming off a serious surgery. I get it. But 77 pitches through six innings is incredibly economical, right? That's economical. That's 13 pitches an inning. But the argument that I guess you can make is if he threw another 13 pitches in the seventh inning and got through it and had a perfect game through seven, and now he's at 90 pitches, what do you do? The dilemma is at what point are you going to pull him out? Because if he gets through seven at 90 pitches and he's got a perfect game going, do you let him go to 100 pitches into the eighth? And if he gets through the eighth inning at 100 pitches and he's got a perfect game, are you going to pull him there, or do you have to let him go out and try to finish the darn thing? And then if he starts struggling into a 3-2 count here and a 3-2 count there, and he's at 120 pitches with two outs in the ninth, what are you doing? You see what I'm saying? So I do understand to a point Don Kelly, the Pirates manager, has a dilemma on his hands, right? Because at 77 pitches through six, it's economical for most guys, especially ones not coming off injuries and didn't miss a whole season. But at some point, he's going to have to make that decision. And every time a pitcher has something going on, like a no-hitter or a perfect game, and a manager's going to be thrust into that situation of what to do, Johan Santana comes up, okay? I don't know if you remember when Johan Santana was in the midst of a no-hitter for the Mets. The Mets, by the way, I believe at that point, had never had a no-hitter in the franchise's history. And Johan Santana has a no-hitter going. And he's at like 100 pitches. And at this point, no-hitters meant something. Perfect games meant something. So he wasn't going to be pulled out. I think he ended up throwing it, I'm not kidding you, like 140 pitches. Something, it was an unbelievable number like that. Now, Ryan, you can look it up for me if you get a chance, but I think Johan Santana was at like 140 pitches when he threw his no-hitter.

0: was a lot of pitches. And he ended up finishing the no-no. He got the no-hitter. It was great. But if you look at his career after that no-hitter, Johan Santana really was never the same player. And I don't know if I'm going to attribute it to one game where he's throwing like 140 pitches in a no-hitter, 130 pitches or whatever it was. But it comes to a point where you say, okay, in pursuit of the no-hitter or in pursuit of the perfect game, did we ruin the guy? Did we overdo it? So Santana was on a 115-pitch limit, and he finished the game with 134 pitches. Today, no one's throwing 134 pitches in a game. It's just not happening. That's like a ridiculous number. But he got, and by the way, even 115-pitch limit today, you don't have guys with 115 pitches. So obviously, after this game, and the Pirates went on to lose it, by the way, 3-0, even though Jones threw six innings of a perfect game. Don Kelly was peppered by the media for obvious reasons, and he was asked what the interaction was like with Jared Jones when he went there and took him out.
1: He knew, though. Coming off of surgery and him going five ups, I mean, we actually pushed him an extra inning there. He was throwing the ball so well. And that sucks, you know, for him and under normal circumstances, you know, perfect game. He'd continue to go coming off of surgery and everything. We just can't push him there.
0: I'm wrestling here. I am absolutely wrestling with this in my mind. Because on one hand, I love baseball. Baseball is my favorite sport. If anybody asks me, what's your favorite sport? It's baseball. And I consider myself a traditionalist. I hate this runner on second and extra innings. I hate that. I've come around on the pitch, you know, the pitch clock. I've come around on, the replay because I think umpiring is not the best. It's a very hard thing to do anyway, but it's not the best. I'm glad that they now have some help with the video replay. And I get that you have to take care of a guy's health. I completely understand that. But in a situation where a guy is throwing a perfect game, and most likely he will never be in this situation again. He's not Sandy Koufax. He's not Nolan Ryan. He's not Justin Verlander. This is his big thing, right? This is like Galarraga when he had that perfect game going for the Tigers and then got robbed by that Jim Joyce call. Remember that? Yeah, that was a terrible thing. I wish they had replayed then. He'd be in the record books as having a perfect game. But for Don Kelly, as I said to start the segment, the problem for him is at some point he is going to have to take him out of this game. And maybe the thought was, let's just take him out after six because what's the point? He goes another inning? Okay. I need another quality inning, right? I mean, it's a 0-0 game at this point. No one has scored. Our bats have been silent. We've mustered up, what, six hits at this point? And he gives me another inning or an inning in a third or an inning in two-thirds. I'm going to have to take him out. I can't allow him to just go on and on and on with no pitch count because of the fact he's throwing a perfect game. But as a baseball traditionalist and a purist, I'm thinking, my goodness, he's got a perfect game going. You got to let him complete it. You got to put him in the record book. If you actually look at the number of guys who have thrown perfect games in the storied, incredibly lengthy history of baseball, it's not a lot of guys. It's not like this happens all the time. No hitters happen, obviously, a heck of a lot more. But a perfect game is a different story because it's not just you not allowing a hit, not walking a batter. It's your team not making any errors. You see, you actually rely on your team to help. No pass balls, you're not hitting a batter. Everything has to go, well, perfectly. So I'm going to tell you right now as a baseball purist and traditionalist that I am not happy, but I absolutely understand why this happened. I don't like it, but I get it. If Jones was a workhorse guy that gives me, if he's Gerrit Cole before Tommy John surgery, then absolutely, Gerrit Cole's getting 120 pitches to pitch a perfect game. Justin Verlander in his prime is getting 120 pitches to throw a perfect game. But Jared Jones isn't getting that. Speaking of pitchers, Tarek Skubal, what is the situation? Why is he on the trade block? Dan Schwartzman in for Rich. It's the Rich Eisen Show on ESPN Radio.
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Baseball, All-Star Game coming up about a week. Next week? It's coming up. We're past the halfway point to the baseball season in terms of number of games. Well past it now. Teams have played 90-plus games at this point. And the trade deadline continues to garner a lot of interest. And one of the reasons is you have a legit top-of-the-rotation ace. In fact, a guy that's won two straight Cy Young Awards is available, from all indications. Tarek Skubal is available. Not even going to be. Apparently, he's available. And here's the thing that really just gets me about all this. This is what bothers me. I understand if you're a small market team and you don't have the revenue and the resources to sign a guy that is going to cost you, let's be realistic here, Skubal's going to make, what, like $50 million a year, right? He's due for a contract. I think Scott Boras is his agent. He's 29 years old. He won't be 30 years old until, you know, November. Skubal's come back from this injury, and he's still a heck of a pitcher. You know, he's still, you know, forget win-loss records anymore. He's got an ERA hovering right at 3. He's striking out more than a batter in an inning. His whip is under 1. He's obviously as good as they get, and he's a lefty. And he's been a dominant player. He is legitimately maybe the best pitcher in baseball right now. The last 2 years have been utterly ridiculous, his dominance. He's lost 10 games in 2 years. He's won 31 games. And it comes down to this more than anything else. Why is he even available? Like, this is what I don't understand in this whole equation. Why is Skubal available? When did Detroit become this small market team that can't financially compete? Yeah, Detroit's not New York, it's not L.A., it's not Chicago. I get that. But are they a team that's crying for money that they can't pay its best player what he's worth? A guy that has been dominant for 3 straight seasons? Or 2.5, remember, in 2023, he only really pitched half a season. But over the last 2 years, he has been nothing but dominant. You can't keep him. In the day and age where more teams are making the postseason because of the wild cards, you're really not out of it, right? Like, Detroit's not out of this. They could go on a run and get that last wild card slot. It's not inconceivable. It's actually fairly possible. But why is he available? Because you don't want to pay him. He's going to be a free agent. He's represented by a guy who goes for every dollar he can get, because that's what agents do. But when did Detroit, a team, by the way, that's given Prince Fielder back in the day a big contract, didn't work out. They offered Juan Gonzalez back in the day a massive contract. He didn't take it because, well, he didn't want to be in Detroit. By the way, it didn't work out for him. But if you're not willing to spend your money on a 29-year-old with 2 Cy Young Awards, who's already in your rotation, came up through your system, you nurtured him, brought him up, if this isn't the guy you hand a big contract to...

0: don't know who you give it to. Like, what's the question mark here that makes you say, I don't want to keep him? See, that's my dilemma here. He's not old, right? You give him a 5, 6, 7, 8 year deal, he's not old.
1: Both as the Guardians try to salvage the finale of this 3-game series here against the Twins. And we'll visit with one of the all-stars for the Guardians, starting pitcher Parker Messick, coming up on Guardians Warm Up.
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0: afternoon, everyone. Welcome to the Bet365 Guardians warm-up show. Today, from Target Field in Minneapolis, it's the Guardians and the Minnesota Twins in the finale of this three-game series. Jim Rosenhaus along with you about a half hour prior to today's first pitch. Great baseball day here in the Twin Cities, as we'll have sunshine and warm temperatures, and the Guardians trying to bounce back from back-to-back defeats in the first two games of this series. Cleveland now a game over 500, a game back of first place Chicago in the American League Central, but don't look now, the Twins are just two games back of the White Sox and a game behind the Guardians at 46 and 47 on the season. It is tight atop the AL Central. Gavin Williams on the mound today for the Guardians. Bailey Ober off the injured list will throw for the Twins. Stay tuned. More to come after this.
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0: Parker Messick, second round pick out of Florida State 4 years ago. And what's been so encouraging, his last 3-4 starts, he hasn't been razor sharp, and yet he still finds a way to win. The pitch, got him swinging. He just came at him with a fastball, the wind-end pitch. And it swung on, a little lazy fly to right. DeLauder drifting back, makes the over-the-shoulder catch. Perfect through three is Parker Messick. Welcome back to the Bet365 Guardians warm-up show. We're in Minneapolis today.

0: Tomorrow night, the team is in Miami to take on the Marlins. Parker Messick will be on the mound. His final start before the All-Star game. He's an American League All-Star, and we'll talk to him about it next.
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2: Let's look at the numbers in the finale this afternoon in Minnesota. Guardians and Gavin Williams, the favorite. They're minus $1.30, and the total's 8.5. And Gavin Williams is where I'm going for my play of the day. I like him to have 6 or more strikeouts today, and here's why. Williams is over in 11 of 11 career day games against teams with a top 16 K rate. The Twins are in that category. Williams is over in 4 of 4 career against the Twins when he throws 75 or more pitches. And this season, Williams has 79 or more pitches in 100% of his starts. I think this line is too low. Gavin Williams, 6 or more strikeouts. That's my play of the day. 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I'm Scott Davidson.
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0: Welcome back to Guardians Warm-Up, and we are joined by one of the All-Stars for the Cleveland Guardians, Parker Messick. Two rookies making the All-Star team. How about that? And then, Parker, I know you head into a season hoping to do well, but maybe this isn't on the radar. How surprised were you to learn that you're going to be an American League All-Star?
3: Yeah, I mean, I didn't have any expectations. Like you said, I just was honestly just trying to take it one game at a time, just trying to make the team out of spring training. So, I mean, it's just a blessing to be in this conversation and to have been selected. I'm super grateful to the Lord and everything he's blessed me with. Yeah, I just can't say any more than that.
0: It means different things to different players. Some follow it growing up, others don't. How about you and your family? How big a deal is the All-Star game?
3: Yeah, I mean, it's awesome. I definitely was one of the ones that always watched with my friends in middle school and high school growing up. We'd always meet at the same buddy's house and hop in the pool or hot tub during the middle of the summer and watch the game. So it's one of those cool things that it's, he was texting me just today and we were talking about how surreal it is that I'm going to be on the other side of the TV screen. Now,
0: and it's different nowadays in that it's more than just the one day. And what are the expectations going in terms of the whole event and what you might be a part of?
3: Yeah, I'm just gonna honestly, I don't know. I'm just gonna try and take it all in and experience every little piece that I can. And whether that's playing the game, whether it's not, I have no idea. So I'm just gonna try and enjoy every little bit that I can.
0: You're there because of the season that you've had, and can you point to any one thing that's allowed you to have the type of consistent success, which everyone's shooting for, that you've had?
3: Yeah, I think it all stems from my faith in the Lord Jesus Christ. I mean, I think without him, I wouldn't be in this position. I think he's had his hand in every single piece of my career. And, you know, I can, when I sit down and think about it, I just can't even put into words how grateful I am at the things that he's, you know, proved to be true in my life. And I think he's the reason I'm here, and I just want to glorify his name.
0: And does that help you get through it? You haven't had many low times, but does that help you when you are struggling a little bit, maybe not apparent to the outside?
3: Yeah, absolutely. I mean, even the bad games, I just know how faithful he is, and that one bad game doesn't define me as a person, doesn't define me as a player, and the Lord defines me as a person, so I carry that onto the field, you know, every time I take the rubber, and that just gives me all the confidence in the world, even after bad ones, that the next one, you know, could be a good one.
0: You're the person going to the All-Star game, so obviously you've gotten it done on the mound, but what about this team has helped you become the pitcher that you can be to get to an All-Star game?
3: Yeah, when I was in the locker room and I found out, you know, thinking the team and saying I genuinely couldn't be here without them was one of the first things that I said. And, you know, I genuinely mean it. The entire staff, training staff, strength staff, coaching staff, pitching staff, our entire players, catching, all the catchers, I mean, every single person in our clubhouse has had a hand in helping me get to this point. I couldn't be more thankful as a young guy to be in an organization like this.
0: Did you realize that before you even got here last year, or did it take being up here to identify what was going on here that could help you?
3: Yeah, there's a common theme, I think, all the way through the minor leagues with this organization, but it's definitely amplified once you make it to the big leagues. And I think, you know, when you're on this stage and everything just means a little bit more, you have to take that for what it's worth. And I think our entire staff does an amazing job of helping you in every facet of the game. So, I mean, it was really easy to see once I got here last year.
0: in closing, you're excited, obviously. Who in your family and friend circle might be the most excited for you?
3: I think everyone. I mean, my fiance, all my buddies back home that I used to watch the game with, and then my family. I think everyone's just super ecstatic. Everyone can't wait to

0: either be there or watch on TV. So everyone's been super happy for me.
1: Enjoy it. Congratulations.
0: Thank you. I appreciate it.
1: That's Parker Messick. Stay tuned. More to come after this.
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11: Partly sunny to partly cloudy skies for this afternoon. Watching out for some pop-up showers, mainly east of the metro. Otherwise, temperatures will be warming up into the mid to even upper 80s. More spotty showers likely as we head into the evening hours approaching sunset. Widespread showers inbound for Friday morning into the afternoon. Temperatures in the low 80s. From the 3 News Weather Center, I'm meteorologist Anthony Copeland.
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1: Guardians.

0: o'clock, time for the KeyBank Manager Show with manager Stephen Vogt as the Guardians get set for the series finale against the Twins. And a voter, there are some games that take a while to unpack, and I'm sure for you, with the final result last night coming up on the short side, you look at a lot of different things, but unusual in that you try and account for everything. But walks from your relievers haven't been an issue all season long until last night. And how do you reconcile that as you move to the next day?
1: It's the next day. I think when you look at that game, you've got two of your better relievers that walk five guys in one inning. I mean, how many times are you ever going to see that? And, you know, for Eric, it just looked like he never got in rhythm. And we haven't seen that very much from him. I mean, our relievers will mix in a walk here or there from time to time, but never of that magnitude. I think that was just a complete just unusual inning from them, and they'll bounce back today.
0: And you come up on the short side, but what did you see that was encouraging and good from last night's game as a takeaway?
1: Well, I thought we were phenomenal. I thought we hit a couple homers, which is nice, but you manufacture two runs there to take the lead late. And I liked the fact that we battled the whole game. We never quit. We came, we got runners in scoring position there late again, and one hit away, and we had to go to the bullpen early. I think nobody really foresaw that, and that led to some people pitching and some, moments that they haven't pitched in a ton. But I thought the bullpen, outside of the walks, they did a nice job, and it was just unfortunate. You get the line drive off of Timmy's elbow, which threw another wrench. So when you go to the bullpen in the fourth and you have to, pull a relief pitcher before they face their hitters, it makes it tough. And but we emptied the clip in the bullpen and held the game as long as we could, but just came up short.
0: And interesting, at the end you bring on Cade Smith in a key spot in the eighth inning. What was the hoped for plan, and then why did you have to shift and pivot?
1: Well, I think the plan was, when Hunter went back out, he was already at nine pitches, and so we were hoping if Hunter can get us two outs, then Cade can come in for a four out outing, so one in the eighth and then three in the ninth. But the first two guys reach, now you got in the second and third nobody out in the eighth, that's the game on the line. And boy, was Cade Smith special coming in and stopping that. Again, he is our ninth inning guy, but when you go through the bullpen and you've used six guys in seven innings, you have to do it a little bit differently. I mean, we were really light. We had, Cade was kind of the last, guy. Franco was not available last night. Festa was our last pitcher we had available last night. So, again, circumstances happen where you have to go early, and Timmy gets hit by the line drive. Sometimes you have to rip up the traditional game plan, and Cade came in and stopped the game. That would have been the save had there been a save opportunity last night.
0: You have some transactions today, and you mentioned Tim Herron getting hit by a line drive in the elbow. How is he doing, and what have you done to augment your bullpen today?
1: Yeah, so obviously very good news on Timmy. Nothing broken, just inflammation and a really bad bruise. He's going to be sore for a number of days, and just with where we are in the bullpen with the break coming up, it's just the right thing to do for Tim and the right thing to do for our team is to put him on the IL and make sure that this thing is completely, gone by the time he comes back to pitch. And so we've put Timmy on the IL, and we've called up Cody Hoyer from AAA.
0: You also made a move on your position player side. Petey Halpin is back from Columbus. Cooper Engel goes back down. How come?
1: Well, I think just with Cooper, there wasn't a whole lot of playing time for him moving forward, just with where we are. And we want him to go get at bats. We want him to go play some more outfield, catch a little bit. For Coop, he got his first taste. He helped us win a ball game or two. And we asked him to do the impossible, and that's go play outfield with very little outfield experience. So we want him to go down and get some more outfield experience, because we do know that Cooper Engel is going to be a really good player for us, and we want, now that he knows what it's like here, go back, get your work in, get your swing back to where you want it to be, keep getting better on defense, and you're going to help us win a ton of ball games. And obviously bringing Petey Halpin back gives us that element of speed and defense off the bench, and he's going to get some starts. Petey lifts the room whenever he shows up, and so everybody's really excited to see him this morning.
0: And voter, in closing, I think baseball's different from any other game. That was a heavily invested game last night that did not go the Guardians' way. Yet you walk into this clubhouse this morning, you would never know that. It's the same lively place. You guys are chit-chatting in here. Why is that with baseball, and why is that important for a good team?
1: Well, good teams do that. You flush yesterday. I mean, it was probably about 40 minutes after the game yesterday. I'm walking through the clubhouse, and there's a group of eight guys. They're laughing. They're joking around, because you have to flush games quickly because there's another one tomorrow. And anybody that's in baseball knows that. You have to put yesterday behind you and worry and pick it up today. We have an opportunity to win.

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4: About 10 minutes away from today's first pitch here in Minneapolis, the Guardians and Twins getting ready for the finale of this three-game series. Welcome back to the Bet365 Guardians warm-up show. Time for the pitching matchup. It's right-hander Gavin Williams for the Guardians going after win number 10 again. He's 9-4 with an earned run average of 3.89. Bailey Ober is on the mound for Minnesota, 6-3, an earned run average of 4.59, coming back off a stint of about a month and a half on the injured list with elbow issues. That's your pitching matchup, and that'll do it for Guardians warm-up. Stay tuned, starting lineups, and the first pitch come your way next.
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6: 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Leading things off, Travis Bazzana, the second baseman. Brian Rocchio at shortstop bats second. Chase DeLauder, the designated hitter, bats third. Kyle Manzardo at first base hits cleanup. Khalil Watson, the right fielder, hits fifth. Gabriel Arias at third base bats sixth. Daniel Schneeman, the center fielder, bats seventh. Hitting eighth, doing the catching, Patrick Bailey. Stephen Kwan in left field bats ninth. And on the mound today for the Guardians, it is right-hander Gavin Williams. Now for the Twins and manager Derek Shelton. Leading things off, Trevor Larnach, the left fielder. Brooks Lee at third base bats second. Cody Clemens, the second baseman, will hit third with Josh Bell, the designated hitter, batting cleanup. Royce Lewis at first base hits fifth. Alan Roden is the right fielder hitting sixth. Luke Kuechel, the center fielder, bats seventh. Tristan Gray at shortstop hits eighth. And Alex Jackson will do the catching and bat ninth. On the mound today for the Twins, it's right-hander Bailey Ober. Those are your starting lineups. Now stay tuned. When we return, we'll have today's first pitch on the Cleveland Clinic Radio Network.
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0: afternoon, everyone. Welcome to Cleveland Guardians Baseball today from Target Field in Minneapolis, Minnesota. It's the Cleveland Guardians and the Minnesota Twins getting ready for the finale of this three-game series. Jim Rosenhaus along with you this afternoon. Tom Hamilton with the road trip off. Hammy will rejoin us after the All-Star break when the team opens play at home against Pittsburgh. Filling in on the Minnesota leg of this road swing, longtime Major League, both player and broadcaster, plenty of time with Cleveland, Pat Tabler. And Tabby, great to have you with us. And we have seen two close ball games as the usual for the Guardians, but two tough defeats, especially last night.
1: Does today feel like a must win?
0: A little bit.
1: It does to me. It feels like this has to be a win for the Guardians today from what has happened over the last 4 days. The two final games in Cleveland versus the White Sox, and then the first two games here in this series against Minnesota. The ball just hasn't been bouncing the Guardians' way, and I think that's why I think today just feels like a must win, and I really feel like Gavin Williams is up for it today. I think he's going to pitch a beauty.
0: Well, and when you look at the way they've lost some of these games, a lot of the defeats have kind of been self-inflicted,
1: yes.
0: Not necessarily the other team grabbing these games.
1: That's what I mean. The ball just hasn't bounced their way. They make a couple of bad plays in the defense in that one inning, and that cost them a game. It cost them a couple of runs. They can't get guys in. They can't get the timely hitting. They hit the ball right on the nose, and it's right at somebody. So it's just something that they're just going to have to fight their way through. It's tough sledding right now. It's a tough game to play baseball, and they're going through a tough part right now. So that's why I think today they have to win this game.
0: Quick turnaround after a walk-off loss last night. You played the game for a long time. Better to get right back at it?
1: The best. You don't want to sit around your hotel room on getaway day and thinking about last night's game. I'm sure Stephen Vogt didn't get much sleep last night after that ball game. Both those managers were playing it like it was the seventh game of the World Series, so I'm sure he didn't get much sleep. So I think he's ready as a player. You just want to, like, forget that one. Let's get back out there and try and win a ball game.
0: And what a day we have here today in Minneapolis. Bright sunshine. It'll be a nice warm afternoon. And we're playing at Target Field, one of the beautiful ballparks in all of baseball. Seats just under 39,000. This is year number 17 here. And the dimensions, 339 down the left field line, 377 to left center. Then it branches out to 403 to dead center. In right center, it's 365 and 328 down the right field line. 8-foot high home run fence from the left field foul pole all the way around to right center. And then 23 feet high the rest of the way to the foul pole in right. And it looks like we might have the best crowd of the series here this afternoon as the Twins look for a rare sweep against Cleveland in recent times. And the Guardians trying to, again, get back on the winning track, having dropped four in a row. Your umpiring crew, Ryan Blakeney is the home plate umpire. Nick Marley's at first base. Marvin Hudson, the second base umpire. And Ryan Addison is around at third. Your standings now in the top half of the American League Central Division. Wow, is it bunched up as the White Sox still lead the division. Cleveland just a game back, and now the Twins two games off the pace. And don't look now, but the Tigers are only 5.5 back. Pat, it's going to be fascinating to see what transpires here the next couple of weeks heading into the trade deadline.
1: You know, when you look at the standings right now, and they're all bunched up like you said, but for me, when you drill down on teams, who has the best starting pitching? Because in baseball, starting pitching is what's going to win it for you. And when you drill down in the American League Central, Detroit's got a very good pitching staff.

0: Cleveland has a very good pitching staff. So I think over the last half of the season, if they stay healthy and they get great pitching, they'll figure out ways to score run. I always seem to go with the teams that would have the great starting pitching and the great bullpen.
1: Well, the Twins hoping to augment their starting pitching today as Bailey Ober is off the injured list. He went on May 31st with some elbow inflammation, made a couple of rehab assignment appearances, and now he's back in the big leagues, and he'll start today for Minnesota. The big right-hander, 6'9", 254 pounds, soon to be 31 at the end of the week out of Charlotte, North Carolina. And over the years, he has been a thorn in the side of the Cleveland Guardians. And that's the challenge today as Travis Bezzana heads to home plate to lead things off. Guardians in the alternate blue jerseys, home whites for the Twins, both teams with blue and red trim. Ober's ready. Today's first pitch is outside for ball one, and we are underway in Minneapolis. 79 degrees at game time, bright sunshine, perfect baseball day. Next pitch to Bezzana is outside for a ball. And quickly, it's 2-0 on Travis Bezzana. Wind not a factor today, barely any breeze at all. Here comes the 2-0, swung on, fouled off at home plate, and it's 2-1 on Bezzana.
0: Maybe we have seen a pattern already. Two pitches into this ballgame, two changeups to Bezzana. Bailey Ober, he likes to use that changeup.
1: Here's his 2-1. That dips down low, another changeup. Now coming in, he had been throwing it almost 37% of the time. He uses his changeup more than any other pitch. Here's the 3-1, swung on, fouled back into the net behind home plate. And for the Guardians, the changeup, that has been the killer pitch to try and get anything done offensively this year. They are dead last in baseball in terms of batting average and OPS when facing the changeup this year. The 3-2, swung on, fouled back. Bezzana staying alive with two strikes.
0: Yeah, I love to see this. Get as many pitches that first batter. That's your job. Really set the table. Get a lot of pitches so those guys sitting behind you see what they have to offer this afternoon.
1: The payoff pitch. Swung on, ripped foul outside of first base just past Sandy Alomar. Let's get that Twins defense for you. In the outfield, Trevor Larnach in left. Luke Kuechel, second major league start in center. And Alan Roden is around in right. Get to the infielders after this 3-2. It's on its way, and it's swung on and popped up on the infield. The second baseman's under it, and making the catch is Cody Clemens for the game's first out. Clemens is joined on the infield at first base by Royce Lewis. Tristan Gray makes his first appearance of the series at shortstop, and Brooks Lee is around at third. Alex Jackson doing the catching for the veteran right-hander Bailey Ober. Now Brian Rocchio to the plate, the pitch to him. It's on the outside corner for a strike. Fastball that time, and it's not overpowering. Only a touch near 90, but he has that great changeup, does Ober. The 0-1, down low, 1-1.
0: When you throw, you mentioned how tall he is at 6'9". He's got that three-quarter arm slot that he's, when he lets go of the ball, it's almost like he's handing it to the pitcher because he's so, the catcher, since he's so tall.
1: The 1-1, swung on, popped up, foul, first base side, out of play. Rocchio, one hit in seven at-bats in the series, came in hitting .272 with seven homers, 40 runs driven in. Third most of the active players in the lineup today, as there's a swing and a pop-up foul. This one comes back and out of play. A big season going for Rocchio. I believe I said third most, second to just Chase DeLauder in terms of RBIs for the Guardians. Here's the pitch to him, down low for a ball. Just underway from Minneapolis. Great to have you with us for Guardians baseball on this Thursday day game. It's on to Miami after the game against the tough Marlins to close out play before the All-Star break. The 2-2, swing and a miss, strike three. Got him with a breaking ball that was off speed.

0: Bailey Ober's got the four-seamer and the changeup like we talked about, but he also has a sweeper and a sinker and a slider. That looked like the sweeper there, and he took a little something off of it and had Rocchio out in front.
1: So two up, two down for the Guardians in this scoreless first, and here's DeLauder, the designated hitter. The pitch to him. Outside, ball one. Chase DeLauder having a great series, four hits. Challenge early by the Twins. They thought that was a strike. And the ABS says, no, it wasn't. Outside for a ball. That's confirmed. So the Twins are down to one challenge left.
0: They burned him up very early in yesterday's ball game.
1: Here's the 1-0 to DeLauder. That's in there for a strike. Fastball that time.
0: How about a team rule? You can't use your challenge the first three innings of the game. What do you think?
1: Yeah. Some teams might go for that. Here's the 1-1. Outside, 2-1. The Twins actually are doing a good job with their challenges. They came into the series ninth best in terms of overturns in baseball. Here's the 2-1 to DeLauder. He swings and skies one high in the air, just to the right of center. Back goes Kieschel, makes the catch as he got to the warning track as that ball really carried. But Kieschel puts it away to retire DeLauder and the Guardians, who go in order in the top half of the first inning. After a half, Cleveland nothing, Minnesota coming up.
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1: ...26-year-old right-hander Gavin Williams takes the mound today for the Guardians. Bottom of the first inning, no score here in Minneapolis. Trevor Larnach, the hitter, fouls one back just above our location here behind home plate.
0: They could probably hear it.
1: It hit an advertising sign that is still standing, but boy, it took a shot, didn't it?
0: We were ready for it.
1: Here's the 0-1. Larnach takes it outside, 1-1.
11: You speak for yourself.
1: You were ready.
0: I was ready. I had the hand up. We had to get Jared up off the ground.
1: Our engineer on site, Jared Wells, just recovering from that close call. The 1-1, low and in. 2-1. Brian Matze back in the safety of the studios back in Cleveland. No foul balls coming his way. 2-1 the count on Larnach. Hitless in the series. Williams lets it fly and it's swung on and fouled back. Well, with Williams, you have that mid to upper 90s fastball, and he has the sinker, the four-seamer, and the cutter. So he works all of those in. Then a curve and slider. And last time out, very strong against the White Sox, but that was the game where the rains came in the fifth inning, and the last batter he faced, Miguel Vargas, hit a three-run home run. The 2-2.

0: outside and high for ball three, and those were the only three runs he allowed.
1: And there were some long at bats in that ball game that he faced. He needs some quick innings today because he's got to go deep.
0: The payoff pitch swung on, pulled foul, outside of first.
1: Guardians used a lot of pitchers in last night's ball game, and that bullpen could use a rest today. So Gavin needs some short innings and go deep into this ball game.
0: Here's his payoff pitch again to Larnick. Swung on, grounded sharply to second. Right there, fielding the high hop is Bazana, who throws on to first for the out. One down. Rest of the defense for the Guardians in the outfield. Stephen Kwan is in left. Daniel Schneeman in center. Khalil Watson is around in right. Kyle Mansardo at first base. Bazana at second. Brian Rocchio at short. Gabriel Arias at third, with Patrick Bailey catching Gavin Williams. Here's his pitch to Brooks Lee, who swings and hits another roller to the second baseman, Bazana. Fields and throws in time for the out. And there's your quick out for Williams.
1: Stephen Vogt was talking about him before the ballgame today and says he's best when he's got that spin going. He can really spin the breaking ball. Command is always an important ingredient for him. But when he's spinning that ball and getting that breaking ball over, he can be awfully tough.
0: He'll face Cody Clemens, who has been a revelation really the last two seasons now for the Twins, backing up a career year last year with another one this year. Here's the pitch. And the left-handed hitter takes it down low for ball one. For Gavin Williams, it's start number 19 today. He's 9-4 with an earned run average of 3.89. Here's his 1-0. Strike called on the inside corner. That'll even the count at 1-1. Been a while between wins, though, for Williams. You have to go back to June the 3rd in New York, his last win. The 1-1. Breaking ball, did he check it? No, he went too far as they made the appeal to Ryan Addison, the third base umpire.
1: There's that good spin on that curveball. It broke. It was up, and then it was out of the strike zone like that, and Clemens couldn't hold up.
0: So the count on Cody Clemens is 1-2 with two down, bases empty. Scoreless first inning. The pitch from Williams. Fastball up at 99 miles an hour. He is a big man, Gavin Williams, at 6'6", a solid 250. Former first-round pick of the Guardians back in 2021. Here's the pitch. Low and inside for a ball. 3-2 the count. Product of East Carolina University. Grew up in Fayetteville, not too far from where East Carolina is located, in Greenville, North Carolina. Here comes the 3-2 pitch. Swing and a miss, strike three. Got him to chase the fastball. Clemens down on strikes, the first for Williams, and he sets the side out in order. After one inning of play, the Guardians nothing, the Twins nothing.
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3: No score, second inning. Kyle Manzardo, first pitch swinging, chops one foul off to the first base side. 0-1 the count. The Guardians cleanup hitter and first baseman today, Kyle Manzardo. Left-handed hitter facing the tall right-hander, Bailey Ober. Here's the 0-1. Swung on and fouled back. A curve that time. And it's 0-2.
4: Just watching Ober here for the first inning or so, you really have to tell yourself to stay back. He's going to throw that slow curveball and that changeup. That's going to make his fastball look faster. But as a hitter, he's just trying to mess with your timing.
3: Here's his 0-2. Swung on, popped him up. Left side, shallow left. Out goes the third baseman. Called off by the shortstop, and it's Gray, the shortstop, who makes the catch for the first out in the inning.
4: So how do you do that? How do you tell yourself to stay back? I think you have to see the ball out of his hand because he's not going to blow it by you like a lot of these pitchers. And just think about staying in the middle of the field, and you're just going to pull him naturally because he's throwing all that off-speed stuff.
3: Now let's see how Khalil Watson handles it. The pitch from Ober. Watson takes strike one. Starting him off with a changeup. Watson batting 222, a home run, 9 driven in. The pitch to him. Down low for a ball. Another changeup. This is the Conrad's score 4, win 4 new tires portion of our show today. First 4 innings. Here's the 1-1. Swung on, and there's a looper down the right field line, and it gets down foul. Almost a check swing that time from Watson.
4: Right. Fooled once again on that changeup where he was out on his front foot. The bat stayed back, and it was a check swing. Took a little something off of that. Was not a full swing.
3: So a foul ball on Watson. The count's now 1-2. But our contestant today in the Conrad's Score 4, Win 4 New Tires contest, it's Keith Ahern of Fairview Park. Keith would win a set of 4 new Bridgestone tires courtesy of Conrad's Tire Express and Total Car Care. Here's the 1-2. Swing and a miss. Strike 3. As he got him to chase the fastball upstairs. Another strikeout for Ober. That's his second. So how do you win the tires? The Guardians have to score 4 or more runs in any of the first 4 innings today. And then Keith Ahern of Fairview Park would be a winner. Visit econrads.com to enter. 2 quick outs. Gabriel Arias at the plate, and he swings and drives one high, deep to left center. Home run, Arias! Into the bullpen. Guardians in front, 1-0. Arias with 3 home runs in the last week now. And there has not been a cheapie in the bunch.
4: That one was a no-doubter. Line drive 110 miles an hour off the bat to the deepest part of this ballpark. The bullpens are in left center field. And it looked like that ball landed in the Minnesota Twins bullpen, which is behind the Guardians bullpen. I mean, an absolute laser.
3: Next up, Daniel Schneeman, and he takes a strike. They are listing the distance as 442 feet off the bat of Arias. So 1-0 Cleveland. Here's the pitch, and it's swung on, and that's blasted high in the air to center. Fairly deep, but room for Kieschel, the center fielder, and he makes the catch. Schneeman's retired, so are the Guardians, but the Arias home run puts Cleveland in front 1-0 heading to the bottom of the second here in Minnesota.
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5: Josh Bell leads things off for Minnesota, bottom of the second inning, and Gavin Williams starts him off with a curveball down low for ball one. 1-0 Guardians on the fifth home run of the season for Gabriel Arias. Here's the 1-0 to Bell. Fastball in tight. And the count's now 2-0 on the switch hitting designated hitter, Josh Bell. Having a fine season, good bounce back season after spending last year with Washington. The pitch to him, swung on and fouled back out of play. A lot of teams, they try and sign that veteran bat in hopes that they'll be productive. And Bell certainly has been. What a key to their lineup Josh Bell has been. Fourth in the American League and runs batted in right now as he fouls one back into the screen.
6: He's got that slight uppercut to his swing, and the way Gavin's been throwing, his fastball's in the upper 90s today. I think you can get him up with a fastball, make him swing through that pitch.
5: Here comes the 2-2 pitch. Just missed outside. Breaking ball, and Bailey didn't buy it. He thinks that was a strike, so he'll challenge. First challenge for the Guardians, and it's successful. They will overturn it, and that is strike three. Bell is retired, caught looking on an ABS challenge.
6: Yes, and it was at the top of the strike zone. Half the ball was in the strike zone, so Patrick Bailey, very smart, knows when to challenge. Strikeout number two already for Gavin Williams.
5: And Bailey's in that upper echelon of successful challengers as a catcher. Royce Lewis, the batter, swings and fouls one off at home plate, off the mask of Bailey. He took that one head on, and the home plate umpire, Ryan Blakeney, came out just to make sure Bailey's okay, and he is. So it's 0-1 on Lewis. 8 homers, 26 runs batted in for a former first overall pick in the draft who has had major injury issues throughout his career and this year was sent to the minor leagues for about a month due to performance. Here's the 0-1. Swung on. There's a chopper foul outside of third. He was off to a slow start. And the Twins said, hey, go to AAA and find it. And since coming back, they've moved him across the diamond. He's playing first base regularly. Here's the 0-2. Swung on. There's a chopper foul again, third base.
6: He's got a quick bat, and he's got power in that bat, but just too inconsistent right now. Batting average coming into this game, 210. I mean, he's a much better hitter than 210. Hasn't driven in a lot of runs either.
5: The 0-2. He tried to check it. The pitch was down low, and the first base umpire, Nick Marley, says he checked his swing. Know if the Guardians are convinced on that. But to your point, he was a 255 career hitter coming into this season. The 1-2, fastball high and outside. Probably the best year was his rookie season, 2023, hit

0: 309, 15 homers and 52 runs batted in, but only 58 games because of injury. The 2-2. Swing and a miss, strike three. Could not catch up to the 99-mile-an-hour fastball from Williams.
1: Some people have that in them, and Gavin Williams has that ability to climb the strike zone with that fastball and get it by those good power hitters.
0: Two quick outs for Williams here in the second. It's 1-0. Guardians in front. Alan Roden steps in the pitch. And that's in there for strike one. Roden, the hero last night with a walk-off base hit. Gave Minnesota the 6-5 win. Here's the 0-1. Swing and a miss. 0-2 the count.
1: He was hitting really well in AAA. That's what you want to do. When somebody gets hurt at the major league level and you look down at AAA and you're like, who do I want to bring up? You want to take your hottest hitter. He's hit 5 home runs in his last 14 games.
0: The 0-2, waved at and missed, strike three. Williams makes quick work of Roden, and he strikes out the side. We head to the third. Your score, the Guardians 1, the Twins nothing.
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0: One nothing Cleveland. Bailey Ober back to work for the Twins, and he starts off Patrick Bailey with, you guessed it, a changeup. A lot of them from Ober in his first start since May the 30th. Here's the 0-1. Swung on, and Bailey launches it high in the air to center, but that one's going to stay in deep center, but making the catch is Kieschel, shy of the warning track for the first out in the inning. Hey, when you've got rust to bust, use PB Blaster, a Cleveland original since 1957. PB Blaster, always work it like a pro, and there's no truth to the rumor that Bailey Ober used a little PB Blaster on his elbow to get back in shape here.
1: Recovering from a mild flexor strain.
0: Number nine hitter, Stephen Kwan, takes a strike on the inside corner. Kwan swinging it well lately and has always hit well here. The 0-1, he swings, lines one to center. Shallow, but coming on, making the catch of the sinking liner is Kieschel, who's been busy out there in center field. That's four putouts that he's made, and now it's back up top for Travis Bazzano. Ober, before he got hurt, was 6-3 with an ERA of 4.59. Always keeps the walks down. Two walks, six strikeouts per nine innings. Here's his pitch to Bazzano, and it's outside for a ball. Be interested to see how far he can go today.
1: Yeah, I'm anxious. He had a couple of rehab starts down in AAA. He threw the

0: the other day, the first game in this series.
1: The 1-0 on the outside corner for a strike.
0: When we got to the ballpark, he was out there throwing, and he said, I'm okay to make the start here on Thursday afternoon.
1: Here's his 1-1 to Bezzana. Low and in. Ball two.
0: Got to figure they have him stretched out enough that he could go 80, 85 pitches at least.
1: Yeah, the Twins folks weren't really sure. They said they'll kind of, they want to wait and see how it goes. And then Derek Shelton and his pitching group will make decisions as they go. The 2-1, low and outside. 3-1. That's probably a reasonable number, though, 85-ish.
0: I would think. I don't know how you can throw a guy in a big league game at 50 pitches. I mean, you just put too much stress on your bullpen. Could mess you up for the rest of the week.
1: The 3-1 swung on, and there's a high fly ball to left near the line. Long run for the left fielder, and unable to make the play is Larnick as it ends up in the seats.
0: In the way that Bailey Ober throws, he's not one of those max effort guys who, you know, throws 98 miles an hour. His style of pitching, you know, says that, you know, he can go deeper into the ballgame as long as he's throwing strikes and getting outs.
1: Here comes the payoff pitch to Bezzana, and it's swung on and lined. Left center field, that gets down for a base hit. Splits the gap, rolls all the way to the wall. Bezzana's flying around second, and he puts the brakes on after a big turn at second. He will settle for a two-out double.
0: Boy, that was a nice piece of hitting. Against a pitcher, again, like Bailey Ober, you can't think about trying to pull the ball because he's just going to keep throwing that changeup and you're going to be out on your front foot and you're going to hit it off the end of the bat. That approach right there from Bezzana, thinking the gaps, left center field, right center field, he hit it to left center field, was a beautiful approach.
1: Brian Rocchio steps in. Switch hitter, left side. Ober, the right-hander. Long set. Now the pitch. And it's outside for a ball. Well, both of these teams made some player moves earlier today. Kendry Rojas is back from AAA St. Paul, and the Twins folks were saying he would follow Ober to give them some more length. He had been stretched out at AAA, so we'll keep an eye on that. Here's the 1-0. Outside and low, 2-0. The Twins in the corresponding move placed one of their relievers on the injured list. Now a step off by Ober, and the count's now 2-0. Marco Raya is now on the 15-day injured list. Guardians with some moves as well. First the 2-0 to Rocchio. Here it comes. Swung on, poked foul over to the Guardians' dugout, third base side. To bolster the bullpen, Tim Herron, he was placed on the injured list after being struck in the pitching elbow by a line drive last night. No break, but a contusion there, so he's on the IL. Cody Hoyer is back from Columbus. Petey Halpin is back as well. Cooper Engel back down to Columbus. Now the 2-1. Swung on, popped him up. Third base side, foul near the dugout and out of play. So a little extra speed in your lineup and also outfield defense with
0: defense, right.
1: Petey Halpin back. And a chance for Cooper Engel to kind of go down and reset after getting his feet wet in the big leagues.
0: Yeah, that's the whole idea. They want him to play the outfield, get a little bit more accustomed there, catch a little bit, and then start to get his at-bats.
1: Now the 2-2 pitch to Rocchio with Bezzana at second. Here it is. Swing and a miss, strike three. And he fell down. He swung so hard at the breaking ball. But Rocchio's retired. So are the Guardians. We head to the bottom half of the third inning. 1-0, Cleveland over the Twins.
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4: We head to the bottom half of the third inning. Guardians leading the Twins by a score of 1-0. And the Twins will send the bottom third of the lineup due in against Gavin Williams. Luke Kuechel, the batter. Williams has struck out four in a row, and his pitch to Kuechel is in there for strike one. Boy, it seems like he is sharp today, Gavin Williams.
5: Yes. Yeah, the fastball's got a little extra pop to it, and he can always spin that breaking ball.
4: The 0-1 swung on, ground ball to third, up with it, Arias. Fires across in time for the out. One down here in the third inning, and in the top half of the inning, we neglected to tell you, we did not have a winner in the Hyundai Grand Slam giveaway inning. Whenever the Guardians hit a grand slam in the third, today it would have been Colleen Milliken of Dover to win a Hyundai Kona, courtesy of your Northern Ohio Hyundai dealers. But the Guardians did not score in that top half of the inning. Tristan Gray, the batter, takes strike one on the outside corner. You can enter for your chance to win by visiting HyundaiGrandSlam.com. Now the 0-1. Fastball up. 1-1. First start of the series for Gray. Came over in an offseason deal with Boston. Playing shortstop this afternoon. Here's the pitch to him. And he swings and loops it foul out of play off to the left. Left-handed hitter batting 226 with four home runs, 28 RBIs. Tristan Gray. A couple of bench guys getting some action today for manager Derek Shelton. Gray and Alex Jackson awaits on deck. Here's the pitch. Swung on, foul back. Gray stays alive with two strikes. Gray was originally with the Pirates. He was a 13th round pick back in 2017. The 1-2, swing and a miss, strike three. Strikeout number five for Williams, who continues to just blow through this Twins lineup.
5: I think Derek Shelton had maybe something to do with getting him over here. If he was, didn't Shelty come from Pittsburgh?
4: He did.
5: So he might have been playing there and might have saw him.
4: Now the number nine hitter, Alex Jackson, the backup catcher, starts today. Right-handed batter, the pitch to him, in there for strike one. Another good fastball from Gavin Williams at 98 miles an hour. Sitting upper 90s today with the hard stuff is Williams. Here's his 0-1. Fastball, wow. Strike two call.
5: 99, fill it up. Stephen Vogt was talking the other day about pitchers nowadays. They just come right after you from the first inning on. They used to save it, or maybe never show your best stuff early on.
4: The 0-2, fastball up high.
5: Now they just come right after you with your best stuff for as long as they can. However many pitches that is, however many innings that's going to be. They used to save some of those

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1: The 1-2, swung on, poked foul, slowly up the first base side. So it remains 1-2 on Jackson. Yep, Williams with 5 strikeouts on the first 8 hitters he has faced. Trying to make it a perfect 3 innings so far. Jackson steps out, makes him wait. Now he steps back in. And Williams winds it up. Here comes the 1-2. Swung on, fouled off at home plate. And we will do it again at 1-2. Alex Jackson, 30-year-old veteran. Atlanta, Miami, Milwaukee, Tampa Bay, Baltimore. And now the Twins over 6 major league seasons, parts of 12 in the minors.
0: The life of a backup catcher, right? Wow.
1: The 1-2 swung on, and there's a bouncing ball foul outside of third.
0: Gavin's throwing some good pitches here, and he's fouling off some tough pitches.
1: You mentioned Williams trying to not only be effective, obviously, but get through these innings quickly and save the bullpen today. A 1-2 pitch. Swung on and fouled back.
0: Boy, another one just on the corner. He's able to get just a piece of it. Maybe try a high fastball here.
1: Another 1-2 pitch coming to Alex Jackson. The pitch. Swung on, looped foul, first base side into the seats. Boy, another 99-mile-an-hour fastball from Williams on that last pitch. Now the ninth pitch of the at-bat to Jackson. Here it comes. Fastball up high. 2-2 the count. Two down, base is empty. 1-0 Cleveland. Gabriel Arias with a second-inning home run. That's the difference. The 2-2 pitch. Swung on, broken bat looper, foul down the left side. And we will do it again, and this time Jackson needs some new lumber.
0: Go get the bat with the hole in it so you can swing and miss. He is fouling off some tough pitches from Gavin Williams, and Gavin looks like he's getting a little frustrated out there. He's like, hey, I'm throwing my best pitches, and you're keeping the at-bat alive.
1: Well, new lumber for Jackson. Hey, whenever the Guardians win, your Northeast Ohio Ford dealers donate $500 to Cleveland Guardians charities to support expanded access to youth sports in Northeast Ohio. The 2-2. Swing and a miss, strike 3. He finally gets him, ending an 11-pitch at-bat. And it's strikeout number 6 for Williams, who has retired 9 in a row to start the game. We head to the fourth, 1-0 Cleveland.
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0: Rogers, and he starts him off with the curveball outside for ball one. 1-0 Cleveland. DeLauder fly to center his first time up. Here's the 1-0. Swung on, and he pops it up. Foul territory, third base side. A look by the third baseman reaching out, making the catch is Lee as he had to negotiate the rolled-up tarp to do it. But he did it well and made the catch on top of the tarp.
1: He didn't give up on this ball. When it left the bat, I thought that was for sure into the stands. The wind blew it back. He didn't give up on it. Dealt with the tarp and made a nice play for out number one.
0: Kyle Manzardo steps in. Here's the pitch, and it's swung on, ripped foul just outside of first. 0-1 the count on Manzardo, who popped a short his first time up. Jim Rosenhaus along with Pat Tabler here in Minneapolis. Tom Hamilton with the road trip off. Hammy will be back when the team returns home post-All-Star break to take on the Pirates a week from tomorrow night. The 0-1 breaking ball down low. A little trip to Miami for three games over the weekend, then the All-Star break, and then the regular season resumes next Friday night. Here's the 1-1 down low. 2-1, and who'd have thought when the schedule came out that the Marlins would be one of the best teams in baseball, and that is becoming a really tough place to play for the opposition. Here's the 2-1, swing and a miss, off speed, had him out front.
1: Yeah, that was almost a guaranteed series win, you know, even when you were playing on the road. They've been so bad for so long, but not this year. That is going to be tough. They're going to be throwing some good young pitching at the Guardians.
0: Now the 2-2 to Manzardo. Swing and a miss. Strike three. Got him with a fastball. Manzardo retired for the second out in the inning. That's the fourth strikeout for Bailey Ober. Now heading into play today, the Marlins were 51-42, one of three teams in the NL East with 50 or more wins. Phillies and Braves ahead of them. Khalil Watson, the batter, swings and bounces it to first. One hop grab by the first baseman, Lewis, and he'll take it to the bag in time for the out. A quick inning for Bailey Ober as he gets his team back in the dugout. We head to the bottom of the fourth, and still the Guardians won, the Twins nothing.
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0: 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Second time through the order now for Gavin Williams. Bottom of the fourth, 1-0 Cleveland. And the Guardians right-hander fires away to Trevor Larnach. Misses outside and high with a fastball for ball one. Larnach bounced to second his first time up. Williams right back with a 1-0 pitch.

0: That's in tight for ball two. Williams came into this inning at 46 pitches. Blew through the batting order first time through with six strikeouts. Now the 2-0. On the outside corner for a strike. And Larnick, did he want a challenge? It looked like he lifted his hand up, but maybe just to adjust his batting helmet. Now he's back in the box. No challenge. Here's the 2-0. Swung on, line drive, foul off the netting down that right side. Larnick, then Lee, then Clemens. And the bottom half of the fourth inning here in Minneapolis on a sun-drenched Thursday afternoon. We had 79 degrees at game time. What a day. The 2-2 pitch. Just missed. Bailey held the pose.
1: I thought they might challenge that one.
0: So it's 3-2 on Larnick. Here's the payoff. Swing and a miss, strike three. Got him with a nasty slider. Seven strikeouts now for Williams.
1: Love the strikeouts, but you need some 1-2 pitch at bats to get deeper into this ball game.
0: Now it's Brooks Lee, switch hitting third baseman. 14 homers, 50 runs batted in. Here's the pitch to him. And it's down low for ball one. Lee, he's a former first-round pick. Eighth overall in his draft year out of Cal Poly, where his dad was the coach. The 1-0 swung on, and there's a high fly ball to deep left. This could be trouble. Kwan is back. He's on the track. Makes the catch. A step or two in front of the left field wall. Two down. Cody Clemens will step in. Struck out his first time up. Marathon is here to keep you and your team fueled up all summer long. Remember, Marathon, driven together. Guardians leading 1-0. Bottom of the fourth. Williams delivers, and Clemens takes it down low for ball one. 19 home runs a year ago, career best. 16 already this year with 45 driven in for Cody Clemens. The pitch. Fastball strike on the inside corner. And Patty, he's done something really difficult. His dad is Roger Clemens. And it was always, here's Roger Clemens' kid, but he's making a name for himself now. The 1-1 pitch. And it's on the outside corner for a strike.
1: And nothing was handed to him. No. I mean, he's had to earn everything that he has gotten in this game of baseball. No matter what your last name is, you got to earn it. And he's earned the playing time here. Derek Shelton loves him. He put him anywhere he wants to on the field, and he'd say, okay, fine.
0: Here comes the 1-2 from Williams. Fastball up high. 2-2 the count. Clemens starting to settle in a little bit at second base, it seems. Not moving around quite as much. The 2-2. Breaking ball down low. And another full count. There's been several of those here in the first four innings for Williams. He has been overpowering here early. Here's his payoff pitch. Swung on, chopped foul outside of third.
1: Boy, he shows a lot of confidence in that breaking ball. That was a 3-2 breaking ball to Clemens, and he was able to just get a piece of it.
0: Here comes the 3-2 delivery. Swung on, and there's a high fly ball to right. Right there, though, is the right fielder, Watson. He makes the catch. And Gavin Williams keeps it rolling. 12 up, 12 down. We will head to the fifth. Cleveland 1, Minnesota nothing.
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4: Fifth inning, Gabriel Arias leads it off for the Guardians. He's the difference in the game with a solo home run back in the second. Bailey Ober delivers, and it's swung on and missed. Well in front of the off-speed was Arias for strike one. Arias with his fifth home run of the season, 442 feet the distance. Here's the pitch, and it's low and outside for a ball, and that'll even the count. 1-1. Bailey Ober, the tall right-hander, throwing well. Here's the pitch. And it's a fastball missing inside. 2-1. Ober always seems to throw well against Cleveland. 3-3 in his career, an ERA of 3.15. The 2-1. That missed outside for ball three. That's over a dozen appearances against the Guardians. And he comes off the injured list today to make the start. Again, last start May 30th. Then elbow issues. That slowed him down. The 3-1. Swing and a miss. There's that off-speed breaking ball again.
5: It's almost like you have to turn it down. Turn your swing down just a little bit. Stay back as much as you can. Ober doesn't hurt himself. He doesn't walk anybody.
4: The 3-2. Swing and a miss. Strike three. Same pitch, same result. Another strikeout for Bailey Ober, his fifth. Get you our injury report this half inning. It's presented by Elk and Elk. If an auto accident or medical malpractice caused you injury, call 1-800-ELK-OHIO. Up to the plate. Daniel Schneeman, the pitch to him. He swings and yanks it foul outside of first base. Strike one on Schneeman. The recoveries continue for Jose Ramirez and Angel Martinez. Here's the 0-1 pitch. Outside, ball one. We will see them at some point after the All-Star break, but we just can't get more specific than that. Just don't know when. But everything going well on their rehabs. The 1-1. Swung on, and that's drilled up the alley in right center field. Extra bases for Schneeman. This one rolls all the way to the wall. Schneeman to second, and he'll hang on right there with a stand-up double. Daniel Schneeman with his 11th double on the season. And now the Guardians try and add to that one-run lead.
5: Yeah, he was out in front on his first at-bat. And hit a lazy fly ball to center field. Nice adjustment there where he stayed back just a little bit longer and drilled that ball up the alley.
4: So now Patrick Bailey, who flied to center his first time up. On the Twins side, the big injury, Byron Buxton. A hip issue, and he was put on the injured list on Tuesday before the game. Here's Ober's pitch to Bailey. And it's on the outside corner for a strike. The Twins seem optimistic that he'll be on the injured list for the designated time, but they should be back right after.

0: factor, it seems.
1: Unfortunately, he's going to miss the All-Star game. He was really looking forward to that.
0: Here's the 0-1. Breaking ball down low.
1: But he's a team player, and you know, team comes first. He says, you know what, I'll miss the All-Star game as long as I get back and help this team in the second half, right at the beginning of the second half.
0: With him in the lineup, they have been the highest scoring team in the American League. 1-1 the count on Bailey. Here's the pitch. Fastball just missed. And Jackson says, no, let's challenge that. So the Twins challenge. And the pitch was indeed a strike. Good challenge. So it's 1-2 on Bailey. With a runner at second, Daniel Schneemann. Guardians up 1-0 here in the fifth. Trying to salvage the finale of this three-game series against the Twins. Here's the 1-2. Swung on, popped him up on the infield. Third base side. Lee, the third baseman's under it, and he makes the catch for the second out in the inning. So now the number nine hitter, Stephen Kwan, who flied to center his first time up. Kwan's 1-for-5 in the series, but Tabby, it seems like he swung the bat better than
1: that. Yeah, easily it could be 3-for-5. He's hit a couple of balls right on the nose. It said, you know what, I've got to start making things a little bit simpler and just think of that one positive thought every at-bat.
0: The pitch to him. Strike called on the outside corner with a fastball.
1: You know, when you're not going well, you're listening to everybody and you're trying different things. And he said, you know what, I got to try and make things a little bit simpler and just think of one thing. Just try and hit the ball hard, and what happens, happens.
0: Here's the 0-1. Swung on, looped foul. Left side out of play. 0-2 the count on Kwan.
1: Mike Hargrove said that to me when I was a young player. I said, Grover, I said, I'm struggling here. He goes, keep it simple, stupid. You know, we try to invent all these things as hitters to try and help ourselves. Just see the ball and hit it.
0: Here's the 0-2. Down low, 1-2. I imagine Grover would be direct in terms of stuff.
1: As a player, we were teammates in the Guardians in the early 80s, and he was, you could tell he was going to be a manager because he was a baseball guy inside and out. Great resource to talk to as a young player.
0: Here's the 1-2 to Kwan. Fastball up high. 2-2.
1: But Kwani's going through the same thing, according to his manager. He's like, you know, shut down the noise because there's so much going on and you're trying so hard. Just find the baseball and just take a good swing at it.
0: Now the 2-2. Down low, ball three. Kwan has worked the count full after falling behind 0-2. Runner at second. Two down in the fifth. Guardians leading by a run, trying to pad that. Payoff pitch coming to Kwan. Here it is. Swung on, line down the left field side, bending foul and into the seats. So we'll do it again on 3-2. Bailey Ober in his first start back off the injured list. Pitching well into the fifth. Currently it's 72 pitches. Here's his pitch to Kwan. Outside and high, ball four. A two-out walk to Kwan keeps the inning alive. And again, when Kwan's at his best, he's taking his walks, getting on base. And that brings a visit to the mound by the pitching coach, Pete Mackey.
1: Yeah, maybe a little bit of time to get the bullpen up. They got somebody thrown out there. Maybe he's getting to his limit.
0: Don't forget, Guardians return home after the All-Star break. They'll open play next Friday, July 17th, against the Pirates, and they'll honor the band OAR. It's OAR Day at Progressive Field. The Ohio State University band, 30 years in the making. Upcoming three-decades tour with live performances, concert and merchandise giveaways, a limited edition beer in the Market Garden Brewery,

0: plus a fireworks show after the game. 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All right, Travis Bazzana steps in with a chance to do damage. He doubled his last time up and is 1-for-2 on the afternoon. 1-0 Guardians. Daniel Schneeman out at second base. Stephen Kwan on at first. Here's the pitch. And it's swung on and lined foul, left side out of play. Well, as expected, Kendry Rojas is loosening up out in the pen for the Twins. He's up from AAA St. Paul, a lefty. Here comes the 0-1 to Bazzana. Off speed, missed outside. 1-1. And again, a Twins people saying that they felt that Rojas has stretched out. He'd be in a position to give them some innings and kind of piggyback Ober, who has pitched well into the fifth. The right-hander delivers, and it's swung on, ripped to first. Fair ball, diving stop, Lewis. Flips to the pitcher covering, and he got him. Oh, what a play by Royce Lewis. A diving stop of a hard-hit one-hopper, and he got the job done with the flip to first. As good a play as you'll see a first baseman make. And it takes a base hit and a sure RBI away from Travis Bazzana. Guardians come up empty despite their best efforts here in the fifth inning. We head to the bottom of the inning. 1-0 Cleveland.
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0: Josh Bell, the leadoff hitter for the Twins here in the fifth inning. Cleanup in the lineup. Looks at a strike on the outside corner from Gavin Williams, who's right back with the 1-1, and that's swung on and missed for strike two as Williams continues to roll. Perfect game through four. Seven strikeouts. Guardians up 1-0. The 1-2 to Bell. Waved at and missed strike three. No chance on the hard breaking pitch. One down.
10: Wow, he just made a really good hitter look silly with that breaking ball. He wanted to swing that he didn't want to swing, and then he just went ahead and swung, and the ball almost hit him.
0: Now Royce Lewis, who in the top half of this inning made a tremendous defensive play at first base. He struck out his first time up. The pitch to him. He shows bunt, pops it up. Third base side. It drops fair, but then rolls foul. So a strike as Lewis tries to get on base and break up the perfecto that Williams has going.

0: Williams.
1: Shaking his head, walking back to the mound. What's your thought on that?
2: Well, it's 1-0, and you're trying to win a ball game, and you're trying to upset the timing and everything. Gavin is locked in right now. You know, the baseball rules, the unwritten rules say you don't do that, but it's the fifth inning. I think anything you can do to try and win a ball game.
1: 0-1, the count on Lewis. Here's the pitch from Williams. Another bunt attempt. He pops it up again. Foul territory, and it's beyond the reach of Bailey. So Lewis tried it twice, and it's 0-2.
2: I think that does two things. It takes the home run bat out of his hands. Go ahead and bunt if you want. I don't care. I'm sure he hasn't done that very much. But look at the respect he's showing Gavin Williams. Like, I don't think I can get a hit off of you.
1: The 0-2 swung on, and that's looped to shallow right center, and it falls for a base hit. So after all that, he flares one to right, and there's the first base runner on the afternoon for the Twins.
2: And it was another beautiful pitch, breaking ball down and away off the plate. Lewis hit it off the end of the bat in the no man's land into right field. And he just shakes his head.
1: So one down, runner at first. Here's Alan Roden, who struck out his first time up. The pitch to him, down low for a ball. And that right there is so hard to throw a no-hitter in this game. And I think we just saw why right there.
2: That, and they just don't let you pitch past 100 pitches.
1: The 1-0. Down low, 2-0. Yeah, that is the other part of the equation nowadays. Mm-hmm. Two and oh, the count. Lewis off the bag at first. Here's the pitch from Williams. No, he throws to first, and back safely is Lewis. And at first time that Williams has had to work with a runner at first base. And we'll see how he handles that. It's all the way to the fifth inning with one away before he has to be concerned with base runners. Here's his 2-0. Swing and a miss. 2-1 the count on Roden. Roden acquired from the Blue Jays when the Twins sent Louis Varden to Toronto, and he sure helped them in their bullpen down the stretch and in the postseason. The 2-1. Down low, ball three.
2: He called it a strike.
1: I thought so.
2: He didn't make the announcement.
1: I thought I heard that.
2: Then he threw his arm up at the last second.
1: Scoreboard says 3-1. Let's see how it goes for Roden here. The pitch, down low for a ball. Now the fans are, wait a minute. The scoreboard just said 4-1 when it's 3-2. Well, you're right. We heard him say strike, but he never really showed the signal. And we're talking about home plate umpire Ryan Blakeney. He's had a good strike zone today, but not many ABS challenges compared to the first two nights. Here comes the payoff. There goes the runner. And the pitch is up high for ball four. Bailey throws through, but it was ball four, and Lewis could have walked into second base as Roden draws the walk, and just like that, the Twins now have runners at first and second in a 1-0 ball game. The Guardians in front, but Minnesota now threatening. To the plate, it'll be Luke Kuechel. Patrick Bailey goes out to the mound.
2: Yeah, wants to talk this one over about how they want to handle this. You know, I keep looking at that pitch count. It just keeps growing and growing, these pesky Twins hitters. Fouling off some tough pitches, taking some borderline pitches, and running that pitch count up.
1: You know what, Tabby? Derek Shelton talked about that after the game last night when the Guardians had so much trouble with walks from their relievers, 5-1 inning. And he said, hey, give our guys credit. We did not expand the strike zone, spoiled a lot of good pitches, and ended up drawing enough walks to help them win the game. Here's Kuechel, the pitch. Inside, it hit him. It clipped him on the way.

0: Kiesel, hit by a pitch, and now the bases are loaded. So it has gone from a perfect game earlier in the inning to trouble for Gavin Williams. Bases loaded, one out.
1: Yeah, and they had a ball off the end of the bat for a base hit, then a walk, and then Kiesel was right on top of the plate. He tried to run that fastball in and just clipped him. So now he's got to get a ground ball.
0: Tristan Gray, the batter, infield in for the Guardians. Here's the pitch. Swung on, line, base hit, right field. That'll score one. Watson's on it quickly. And holding at third is Roden. But the RBI single through the right side by Tristan Gray plates Royce Lewis. And this game is tied at one. The relentless Twins attack strikes again. And here comes Carl Willis, the pitching coach, out to the mound.
1: That's a great description right there. Relentless, grinding, however you want to put it. I mean, they were just getting blown away through the first four innings by Gavin Williams. He struck out the first batter in this inning, made Josh Bell look foolish. Now they've put together a little rally, and they really haven't hit the ball that very hard.
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0: 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Tabby here filling in for Tom Hamilton on this road trip. Alex Jackson, the number nine hitter, steps in a 1-1 game. He swings and loops it foul, first base side, out of play. The Twins have the bases loaded, a run in, only one out. And Jackson, who struck out his first time up, trying to do damage from that number nine spot in the lineup. Gavin Williams from the stretch. Here's his 0-1. Swung on, popped up foul again out of play, this time back behind home plate. It has been a frustrating four-game stretch for the Guardians as they dropped four in a row. Two by one run, two by two runs. So they could have gone either way every time. Here's the 0-2. Swung on, foul. And we'll do it again on 0-2 to Jackson. But that is this year's Guardians. They play close games day in and day out. 0-2 the count on Jackson. Here's the pitch. Fastball high and outside. Alan Roden down at third. Luke Kiesel, the base runner, at second. Tristan Gray, who just drove in the tying run, he's on at first. The 1-2 pitch to Jackson. Swung on, line foul, out of play, first base side.
1: He's trying to wait as long as he can. He doesn't want to strike out. Devin's going to have to reach back for a little something extra to get him. The infield is in, but they're not all the way in. I think that's because the catcher's running. They can take their time.
0: Here's Williams with the 1-2. Swung on. There's a tapper to short. Up with it, Rocchio. Comes home for one. Bailey to first. Safe at first base. And the inning will continue, but the potential go-ahead run is cut down at home plate. Textbook work there by Brian Rocchio, the shortstop, on a relatively easy play, but we've seen those go the wrong way on occasion. Now Stephen Vogt comes out of the dugout, and he wants to talk about something with Ryan Blakeney. What do you think?
1: Maybe the first thing I thought of is maybe the runner was not in that running lane going up the first base line. But there's no argument now. He just wanted to go talk to him, and we are back to play.
0: Top of the lineup, Trevor Larnach steps in, 0-2. Base is still loaded in a 1-1 game. The pitch, fastball, strike. 0-1 the count. Nothing coming easy lately for Cleveland.

0: 0-1 the count. Here's the pitch from Williams. Swung on, looped foul out of play, third base side. Kevin Williams was perfect through one out here in the fifth inning. But then a single by Lewis, a walk to Alan Roden. Then he hit Luke Kuechel with a pitch, and Tristan Gray came through with an RBI single through the drawn-in infield on the right side. Now Williams trying to work out of it with the game still tied. The big righty sets at the letters. Here's his pitch. Called strike on the outside corner. Larnick down on strikes, but he wants to challenge. And
1: too late.
0: Too late. You have to get it done quickly, and he thought about it, and Blakeney said, snooze, you lose. And so we head to the sixth, tied at one on the Cleveland Clinic Radio Network.
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0: Sixth inning, new pitcher for the Twins in a 1-1 game. They've gone to lefty Kendry Rojas, who faces Brian Rocchio. Showing bunt, takes a strike on the inside corner. Now, this was the plan going in. If Ober could give them a decent amount, they would turn it over to Rojas at some point. He's just up from AAA, the 0-1. That's in tight for a count of 1-1. Third stint in the major leagues this season for Rojas, and when he's been with the Twins, it's gone well. Here's his 1-1 to Rocchio. Fastball strike on the outside corner. Six games, two starts. He's 1-0 with an ERA of 1.65. 18 strikeouts in 16 innings. The 1-2 down low, 2-2, 13 walks though, so he can be wild.
1: Yeah, he can be wild, making sure he gets it in the strike zone, make him work. He was one of the players that came over from Toronto along with Alan Roden for Ty France and Louis Varland.
0: Now the 2-2, down low, 3-2. And you mentioned that, Pat, and the Twins were criticized by the home fans who saw them trade basically their entire bullpen at the deadline a year ago and wave the white flag. Here's the 3-2 pitch. Fastball called strike three. Rocchio down on strikes to start the sixth inning in this 1-1 game. But the hope was they got some things back. And look, the trade's already been good for the Blue Jays because Varland helped them reach the World Series, but it could turn out to be a really good trade for the Twins.
1: They got a good young outfielder in Roden. He paid dividends right away last night with a game-winning hit.
0: Chase DeLauder, the batter, pops one up foul, left side and out of play. And then

0: you've got a lefty who's stretched out. He can give you multiple innings out of that bullpen. He's young. He's controllable.
1: 23 years of age out of Cuba. And a rocket arm. As here comes his 0-1 pitch to DeLauder. Breaking ball low and outside. Rojas with a good four-seamer, nasty slider, changeup as well. Been pitching professionally since 2021 when the Blue Jays signed him out of Cuba. Here's his pitch, and it's down low for a ball. And his major league time this year, his first in his pro career. Never did reach the big leagues with the Blue Jays. Kendry Rojas, the 2-1 pitch. Swung on, and that's blasted high and deep to right. Home run to DeLauder. He comes through again in the later innings, and he puts Cleveland back in front. 2-1, Guardians. Number 9 for Chase DeLauder.
0: And that was a no doubt about it home run. You make a mistake at the big league level against good hitters, and you are going to pay the price. And Rojas threw a fastball that was up in the strike zone, and Chase DeLauder just turned it around.
1: Now Kyle Manzardo. Here's the pitch. And he takes it down low for ball one. And you guessed it, DeLauder, a left-handed hitter, doing damage against a lefty again. Came in hitting 366 against lefties. Here's the pitch to Manzardo. Down low for a ball. That's his second of his 9 home runs against a lefty. But again, he had a huge hit in the 7th last night that put the Guardians in front for a brief time. The 2-0, down low, ball 3. And now here in the 6th today, after the Twins had just tied it up in the bottom of the 5th, DeLauder comes through again. Rojas with the 3-0. Nope. He'll hold off and reset. Now the lefty with the 3-0 to Manzardo. Fastball called strike on the outside corner. Manzardo's 0-for-2. He's popped a short, struck out. Here's the 3-1. Just missed. No, they're going to challenge it. Initially, it was called ball 4, but the Twins challenge. And it is a strike. Another good challenge by the Twins.
0: Yeah, half the baseball in the strike zone that time. Good job by the catcher.
1: So 3-2, the count on Manzardo. Rojas delivers way outside and low for ball 4. Manzardo draws a 1-out walk. 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Out to the mound goes the catcher, Alex Jackson, to talk it over with Rojas as the Guardians turn to their bench. They'll have a pinch hitter here as David Fry is loosening up in the on-deck circle. And the wheels start to turn here in Minneapolis. The late game strategies the last couple of nights, both managers working overtime late in the games.
0: Yeah, using their whole bench, their whole bullpen, trying to get a win, trying to get some momentum getting into that All-Star break.
1: Fry digs in. Here's the pitch to him. Waved at and missed for strike one. Fry pinch hitting for Khalil Watson, who was 0-for-2. Fry, a right-handed batter, 2-for-18 as a pinch hitter. He's pinch hit more than any other Cleveland Guardian this year. Here's the pitch to him. And that's down low for a ball. Fry with 6 homers and 13 driven in. One of those home runs in a pinch hitting role. Kendry Rojas just on this inning for the starter, Bailey Ober.

0: Here's his pitch. Swing and a miss. Tied him up inside. Hober went five innings, allowed just one run on three hits. He walked one and struck out five. And the Twins have to be elated to have him back in the rotation. Now the 1-2 to David Fry. Low and inside. He laid off the slider. And it's now 2-2. That slider getting it up there at 92 miles an hour.
1: Yeah, he's got a very good arm, but it's, that ball's getting sprayed around the strike zone right now. You got to channel him.
0: The 2-2, up high, ball three. By the way, that home run earlier this inning by Chase DeLauder means another tree is going to be planted in Northeast Ohio, part of Davey Trees Swing for the Trees program. Every time a Guardians player homers, another tree is planted by Davey Tree. Here's the pitch to Fry. He swings and lines it deep down the left side, but well foul. Got out in front of that one.
1: Yeah, when you're pinch hitting, you got three strikes, three swings. Make three good ones. You don't want to be taking anything. I think you got to be very aggressive and think about putting a good swing on every one of the pitches you see.
0: The payoff pitch. Swung on, foul tip, hung on to by Jackson, the catcher. That's strike three, and there's two down in the inning. That'll bring up Gabriel Arias. He put the Guardians on the board back in the second inning with a 442-foot home run into the bullpen in left center. His fifth of the season. 1-for-2 on the day. 2-1, Cleveland in front. Top half of the sixth inning. Here's the pitch, and Arias takes a fastball strike at 96 miles an hour. Chase DeLauder's solo home run here in the sixth inning. The difference now after the Twins had tied it in the bottom of the fifth. Here's the 0-1. Waved at and missed. 0-2 the count. Good crowd on hand on this Thursday afternoon. I gotta believe this is the biggest crowd of the series. Just a perfect baseball day. A lot of summer camp kids here. Here's the pitch to Arias. Just missed outside for ball one. And another challenge by the Twins. Here it is. And it is indeed a ball. And that's it for Minnesota. They're out of challenges.
1: They're out. Not really a good one to challenge. I mean, he missed by a wide margin.
0: So it is indeed 1-2 on Arias. The set by Rojas. The lefty delivers. Swung on, chopped foul at home plate. 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Here comes the 1-2 pitch. Swung on and chopped foul again. Arias making it uncomfortable for the Worms there in front of home plate.
1: Little worm burners out in front of home plate.
0: Just keeps pounding it foul right near the plate in front off to the side. 1-2 the count on him. Rojas is ready. Here's the pitch. Low and inside. Try to sneak that slider on the inside corner. 2-2 the count on Arias. With Kyle Manzardo at first base. A run in on the home run by DeLauder. Two outs in the inning. The 2-2 delivery. Swing and a miss. Strike three. Changeup got him. And the side is retired, but not before. Chase DeLauder hits his ninth home run of the season. And your score heading to the bottom of the sixth. It's the Guardians 2, the Twins 1.
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8: The Guardians play right here. FOB.
2: Two to one Cleveland. Bottom of the sixth now as Brooks Lee leads things off. Gavin Williams back at it. Fires a strike on the outside corner. 0-1 the count on Lee, who is 0-2 today. He's bounced to second, fly to left. Switch hitter left side, the pitch to him. Swung on, laced foul off to the left side. And it's now 0-2 on Lee. See how Williams fares here. He had a 24-pitch fifth inning in which he allowed one run. But he stopped the bleeding quickly, didn't he?
9: And the stuff's still good. If I'm the manager, that's what I'm looking at. Not so much the pitch count, but what does the stuff look like?
2: The 0-2 is tapped on the ground slowly. The first baseman, Manzardo, flips to Williams covering, who got there ahead of Lee for the out.
9: His fastball still has great life on it. His breaking ball is very good. This is one of the best breaking balls that I've seen this year from him.
2: Now he will face Cody Clemens, the second baseman thus far today. Clemens, 0-2. Strikeout and a fly out to right. Get to the out-of-town scores this half inning, presented by your Northeast Ohio Ford dealers. A little bit of action on this Thursday afternoon. Some day baseball on getaway days throughout the major leagues. Here's the pitch. And Clemens fouls it back out of play for strike one. In New York, the Mets lead the Royals 7-3 in the bottom half of the eighth inning. Boston looking to win again and sweep a series against the White Sox. Red Sox 2, White Sox nothing, bottom of the fourth. Here's the 0-1. Fastball strike on the inside corner. Cubs and Baltimore tied at one, top of the seventh at Camden Yards. Yankees hammering the Rays 10-4, bottom of the sixth down in St. Pete. Here's the pitch. Swing and a miss. He tried to catch up with the fastball, couldn't do it. Clemens strikes out, the 10th for Gavin Williams. Two quick outs, now he faces Josh Bell. And for Williams, that's the second time this season, 10 or more strikeouts. His pitch to Bell on the outside corner, strike one.
9: He hasn't lost anything on his fastball.
2: Now the 0-1 to Bell. Swung on, and there's a high fly ball to the left near the line. Long run, Kwan still going, reaches out, and he makes the running catch in foul territory. But he retires a dangerous hitter with a great running grab. Vintage gold glove Stephen Kwan right there. Three up, three down. Go the Twins. We head to the seventh. 2-1, Guardians in front.
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4: 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Guardians leading 2-1 as we reach the seventh inning here in Minneapolis. They're trying to salvage the finale of this series and snap a four-game losing skid. Daniel Schneemann steps in and he fouls off the first pitch from the reliever, lefty Kendry Rojas. He came on last inning in a 1-1 game and allowed the game-changing home run off the bat of Chase DeLauder. Here's the 0-1. Swung on, bouncing ball back to the mound. Somehow grabbed by Rojas, who flips on to first for the out. How'd he do that?
5: That ball found him.
4: Yeah.
5: Right there. He just stuck his glove down and found the webbing.
4: So an out for Schneemann. 1-3. One down in the seventh, and Patrick Bailey steps in, the switch hitter, batting from the right side first time today. Here's the pitch to him. Outside, ball one. Bailey's 0-2. He's flied to center, popped to third. Guardians took the lead in the second on a Gabriel Arias home run. Twins tied it, bottom of the fifth. RBI single by Tristan Gray. The 1-0. Outside, 2-0. Then DeLauder's bomb in the sixth. Put Cleveland back in front, 2-1. Terrific pitching today from Gavin Williams when they needed it badly. The 2-0. Swung on, popped up, foul, back out of play.
5: Bullpen's beat up for the Guardians. And they need their starter. They need 7 innings from him at least.
4: He's at 93 pitches, and the bullpen is quiet. The 2-1. Down low, 3-1. Now Rojas, right back into the windup with the 3-1 pitch. Low and inside. Bailey draws a walk. Guardians have a one-out base runner here in the seventh. Second walk allowed by Rojas since coming on last inning. Now Stephen Kwan. A fly ball to center and a walk for Kwan, who again in this series, and really before that as well, has swung the bat much better of late. And walks are included in there. Here's the pitch. It's up high for ball one.
5: They play him to pull on the infield, which surprises me, especially with the left-hander on the mound. Left-handed batters, they don't normally pull left-handed pitchers. They like to stay on that breaking ball.
4: Throw to first. Back safely is Bailey. Only 6 hits in this game. Guardians out hitting the Twins 4-2 and leading 2-1.

0: third.
1: Mm. And they think that there's going to be a player there for them.
0: Yep.
1: They feel like there's going to be somebody that's going to make a difference.
0: 2-1 the count. Here's the pitch. Fastball up high, ball three. And again, Kwan getting into that mode where he is not chasing outside the zone.
1: Yeah, and he's hit a good fastball count right here. 3-1. You know he's got to challenge him with a fastball. See if you can do some damage.
0: Bailey off the bag at first. Here's the 3-1. Outside ball four, back-to-back walks, and now the Guardians have runners at first and second with only one away in this top half of the seventh inning. And as much as the Guardians went through their pen last night, the Twins, they've been busy in the pen as well, so Derek Shelton wouldn't mind getting a little more out of Rojas, who has been a starter much of the season. Pete Mackey, the pitching coach, heads out to the mound to have a chat with him, but they are just now getting some activity going in the pen.
1: You got to figure that their closer's down. He's thrown two nights in a row. Taylor Rogers thrown two nights in a row, so you got to figure he's down. Kendrys Rojas, he's new. He's stretched out, but he doesn't look like he can command the baseball, that he's not going to be around here very, very long.
0: Yeah, it has been that kind of series. Mound meeting continues. Enbridge Gas Ohio wants to remind you, whether you're an individual or a contractor, state law requires that you call 811 before you dig to have underground utilities marked. It's simple and it's free. Just dial 811 at least 2 business days prior to digging for your safety. Travis Bazzana steps in. Left on left here. Rojas fires away, and it's swung on and lifted high in the air, shallow center. Creeping in is Kieschel, and he makes the catch to retire Bazzana and the runners hold. Two down. That brings up Brian Rocchio, who's 0 for 3 with a pair of strikeouts. Don't forget, now through August the 6th, you could win a Guardians Edition F-150 Raptor truck, courtesy of your Northeast Ohio Ford dealers. 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Here's Rocchio. Switch hitter right side, the pitch to him. He swings, lines it to third, over the glove. Fair ball down the left field line. This is going to score Bailey. Right behind him is Kwan. There'll be a play at the plate. Kwan slides, safe at home plate. It's a two-run double for Brian Rocchio, and the Guardians had the big hit they were looking for. It is now 4-1.
1: Something that had been missing the first two games in this series, the two-out base hit. Rocchio not wasting any time, lining that first pitch down the left field line, and he hooks it, and it got stuck underneath the padding of the right field wall. And I think that allowed Kwan to circle the bases from first base and score. Good job by Rudy Odor reading that ball down the left field line.
0: So 4-1 Cleveland. Here's DeLauder, the pitch to him. He swings and pulls it foul outside of first. And give Brian Rocchio 2 more runs batted in. He now has 42 on the season, just one behind his teammate DeLauder, who leads the team with 43. Chase DeLauder with the home run last time up, his ninth. The pitch to him. That's in there for a strike. 0-2.
1: We were talking to Stephen Vogt before the ball game about, you know, the makeup of the lineup and how you put it together. And he says, you know, we're still working through that, but I want my hottest hitters, 1, 2, and 3, to get that fifth at bat. Well, it's worked out.
0: The 0-2 swung on, ground ball right side, scooped up by Clemens, the second baseman. Flips on to first in time for the out. Now that lineup construction working pretty well today. DeLauder with a home run last time. Rocchio with a two-run double this time around, and we've reached the stretch at Target Field in Minneapolis. It's the Guardians 4, the Twins 1.
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9: Gavin Williams back at its seventh inning, now with a 4-1 lead to work with, and his first pitch to Royce Lewis is outside for ball one. Williams right back with a 1-0 to Lewis. Breaking ball down low, 2-0. Defensively for the Guardians, David Fry had gone in after pinch hitting and stayed in the game in right field. He's now out, the 2-0. Swung on and blasted. High and deep left field. Way on out of here. Into the second deck and left. Royce Lewis with a solo home run. Cuts into that Guardians lead. It's now Cleveland 4, the Twins 2. Wow. They have three decks of seating here in left field, and Lewis hit it halfway up that seating area into the second level.
10: Yeah, it's just a hanging breaking ball that stayed on the inner half of the plate, and he hit it so high and into that second deck.
9: Home run number 9 for Lewis. Now Alan Roden. Roden takes a pitch down low for ball one. He has struck out and walked in two trips. Williams with the 1-0 pitch. Swung on, foul back into the net. So Petey Halpin is now in right field as a defensive replacement for David Fry. Halpin just joining the team today as Cooper Engel has been sent back to AAA Columbus. Here's the 1-1. Swung on, ground ball, third base. Nice hop for Arias, who throws to first in time for the out. One away in the seventh. 4-2 ball game. Guardians leading. And they would love to get a full seven from Gavin Williams here today.
10: Well, I think they can afford to push him a little bit farther today with the All-Star break coming up.
9: Luke Kuechel, the batter, takes a strike.
10: So if they're normally at, you know, 95, 100 pitches, I think, you know, he's not going to pitch, you know, down in Miami. And then you've got four days for the All-Star break. So he'll have at least a week off before his next start. So I think you can push him a little bit further today.
9: And he has been terrific, Williams has. Here comes his 0-1 to Kuechel. Fastball, strike. At 98 miles an hour, so not much fall off.
10: No, not at all. I mean, he's getting stronger as this game goes along.
9: Here comes the 0-2 to Kuechel. Swing and a miss, strike three. Strikeout number 11 for Gavin Williams, equaling his season high. Two down in the inning, and Tristan Gray will bat. Time for our Cleveland Clinic shout out, and the shout out to

0: 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First pitch swinging is Gray. Hits a little tapper back to the mound. Williams picks it up and just keeps right on going to the bag. Steps on it ahead of Gray. Side retired. Twins add a run in the seventh on the home run by Lewis, but we'll head to the eighth with the Guardians still in front, 4-2.
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0: New pitcher on for the Twins as we head to the eighth inning. They have turned to another left-hander. We saw him last night, Cody Funderburk. And he's on to face left-handed hitting Kyle Manzardo. Here's the pitch, and it's outside for ball one. Funderburk, after last night's action, 1-1, an earned run average of 4.24. This is his 26th outing. All out of the pen. Here's the pitch. And it's on the inside corner for a strike. 1-1 the count. Guardians up 4-2. Trying to get back in the win column. Having dropped four in a row. Frustrating games. Close, winnable games throughout, but not quite able to get over the hump as the next pitch is down low for a ball, and it's 2-1.
6: That's why this game, it's so hard, because the ball can't bounce your way all the time. And it just doesn't seem like it was bouncing their way the last couple of nights.
0: The 2-1, swing and a miss, 2-2. Well, Tabby, if you had said, hey, the relievers are going to walk five in one inning, you'd say, huh?
6: Not Cleveland's.
0: No, Guardians.
6: No.
0: Has been so good. The 2-2 to Manzardo. Swung on, a bouncing ball over the mound, but the shortstop playing it well is Gray, and he snares it behind the bag at second and throws on to first for the out. But as Stephen Vogt said on the manager's show, that's baseball. Sometimes you have a night where if you're a reliever, you can't throw strikes. It's uncommon, especially a veteran like Sean Armstrong and then Eric Sabrowski never really indicating that they would have trouble throwing strikes, but it happens. Up to the plate now is Petey Halpin, first at bat for him, back with the ball club.
6: For that crazy half inning we saw in game one of this series, the ball didn't leave the infield and Guardians couldn't make the play, had the bases loaded and nobody out.
0: Next pitch to Halpin is outside for a ball. Petey Halpin, third stint now with the Guardians. The 1-1.

0: on the outside corner for a strike. Alpin, left-handed batter, open stance, the 1-2, and he taps it back to the mound. Funderburk's up with it, throws to first in time for the out. Two quick outs for Cleveland with that two-run lead here in the top half of the eighth inning. And Daniel Schneeman will step to the plate. Hey, now through Sunday, download the Marathon Arco Rewards app with a promo code GUARDS26, and you'll be entered in the Reward Yourself Sweepstakes, a chance to win six tickets in the KeyBank North Coast Social Box at Progressive Field. Marathon runs on fun. And there's a bouncing ball off the bat of Arias to the second baseman. Up with it, Clemens flips to the bag, and it is a very quick inning for Cody Funderburk. Three up, three down goes the Guardians. We'll head to the bottom of the eighth. 4-2, Cleveland over the Twins.
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0: Hunter Gaddis on the pitch for the Guardians in the bottom of the eighth inning. As the day is done for Gavin Williamson, he was terrific when they needed it most. Guardians lead 4-2 as they put it in the hands of the pen now with Gaddis. And then if things hold, Cade Smith will work the ninth. But first, Gaddis facing the number nine hitter, Alex Jackson, right-handed hitting catcher. Gaddis, the big right-hander, delivers. Jackson bunts, third base, good bunt, picked up Arias, throws, got him at first. What a play by the third baseman, Gabriel Arias. He made it look easy. But Tabby, as a former infielder, that is not
1: an easy play. The impressive part about that, two parts, the bare hand and then the accurate throw across the diamond on the run right into the chest of Manzardo. What a play by Arias at third.
0: Trevor Larnach, the batter. One out, the pitch to him. He swings and pops it up on the infield. Under it is Rocchio battling the sun, makes the catch. Two quick outs for Hunter Gaddis here in the eighth inning.
1: That's just got to give you confidence if you're a pitcher when a guy drops a bunt like that to try and start the inning and your third baseman makes a play like that. It's just got to give you confidence to pound that strike zone.
0: We've seen Arias play really well at shortstop defensively, but it's been an adjustment at times at third. That was a terrific play. Now, Brooks Lee steps in. The pitch. In there for a strike.
1: Sacrificial lamb right there. The first two batters swung at the first two pitch. You know Hunter's going to pour a fastball right down the middle, and he's got to take it.

0: Here comes the 0-1 from Gattis. Swing and a miss. There's that changeup that he's gone to a lot more. Gattis on for the 34th time. 1-2, an ERA of 2.93. 15 holds, looking for another one right here to get it to Cade Smith with a lead. Guardians up 4-2 in the bottom of the eighth inning. Here's the pitch. Down low for a ball, and it's 1-2 on Lee, who's 0-3. One of many Twins hitters who's been on a hot stretch of late. They are 14-7 in their last 21 games to get into the picture. Here's the pitch. Swing and a miss, strike three. Hunter Gattis makes quick work of the three batters he faces here in the eighth inning. And we will head to the ninth. Cleveland 4, Minnesota 2.
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2: The Guardians play right here on WFOB.
0: Four to two, Cleveland. We head to the ninth inning, and the Guardians will get a look at a pitcher making his major league debut, just acquired from the Tigers, Usuk Go, a right-hander, who is on to face Daniel Schneemann. The pitch from Go is outside and high for ball one. Go is from Korea, just the third Korean player to ever wear a Twins uniform. Here's the 1-0 from Go, and it's swung on and foul back and out of play. He was acquired from the Tigers on Sunday for cash considerations. And again, this is his major league debut. Already the ninth player this season to make their major league debut for the Twins. Here comes his 1-1 to Schneemann. Fastball strike on the inside corner. So it's 1-2 on Schneemann. Bottom third of the lineup for the Guardians with a two-run lead in the ninth. Here's Goes 1-2. Swung on, a chopper slowly hit up the first baseline. Picked up by the first baseman Lewis, who takes it to the bag for the out. One away. Well, we hope you can join us tomorrow night. The Guardians will be in Miami to take on the red-hot Marlins. That's a 7-10 start. 4-10 Saturday, 1:40 on Sunday, then the All-Star break. For the All-Star game this year, Tuesday night in Philly. Here's Patrick Bailey, 0-2 with a walk. The pitch from Go. Fastball up high for a ball, 1-0.
5: And it looks like Mike Trout is going to be able to play in the All-Star game. You see that?
0: How about that?
5: He homered yesterday. He grew up

0: about 40 miles from the ballpark.
1: Here comes the 1-0 from Go. Swung on and launched. High and deep to right. Way back there. Home run, Patrick Bailey. A towering blast that cleared the wall by plenty in right. And the Guardians now lead it 5-2. Number 3 for Patrick Bailey on the season.
0: Love to see those add-on runs late in ball games. Royce Lewis had homered a couple of innings ago to cut it to 2 runs, and now you just drop one over that right field wall. Give yourself that 3-run lead again.
1: Now Stephen Kwan with one out. Woo-Suk Go delivers. And the pitch is in there for a strike. Now, again, Go acquired from the Tigers. He had been pitching in the minor leagues. But Derek Shelton saying they're trying to find as many useful arms as they can for that bullpen. The 0-1 swung on, lifted down the left side, long run, foul territory, and Larnick can't get there. That drops. Foul ball. And I think everybody looking for arms, and some teams more than others. And well, you would think the Twins, if they stay in contention, that the bullpen will be a primary focus at the trade deadline.
0: Trying to improve that bullpen. They have options.
1: The 0-2 swung on, fouled back.
0: They might not be in their organization, but they should have enough prospects to at least pick up an arm or two. But it's an ongoing process, not just for the Twins, for everybody.
1: Here's the 0-2 to Kwan. Down low for a ball. 1-2. And getting back to the All-Star game, He won't pitch in the game, but Justin Verlander was added to the American League All-Stars in the Legends category. Here's the 1-2. Down low, 2-2.
0: That is such a cool thing that they have done the last few years with the Legends. And then they added him to the All-Star game, and then he announced he was going to retire at the end of the season.
1: Hamstring issue just being troublesome this year, and some other injuries too. The 2-2 swung on, lifted foul down the line, left side and out of play.
0: Baseball has, you know, I don't want to say lost, but there are some legends of the game are retiring. Clayton Kershaw last year, now Verlander. I don't know about Max Scherzer.
1: Yeah.
0: I mean, Hall of Famers, first ballot Hall of Famers.
1: Next pitch to Kwan, just missed down low. Well, Scherzer, Verlander, trying to get everything they can out of their playing careers, and why not? For Verlander, he's just decided that's it. The 3-2 swung on, lifted foul again down the left side and out of play.
0: I did one of his games when he threw a no-hitter in Toronto. I mean, how exciting that was. I mean, I was kind of rooting for him to see it. It was so cool to watch it.
1: Here comes the payoff pitch. Swung on, pulled foul outside of first. It's 5-2 Cleveland. We're in the top half of the ninth inning. Guardians still working on it here in the top half. With one out. Kwan at the plate. Go from the stretch at all times. Here comes his pitch. Swing and a miss, strike 3. Kwan down on strikes. 2 down in the inning. Back to the top of the lineup for Travis Bazzana. Go had split the season this year in the Tigers organization with AA Erie and AAA Toledo. 3-1, pretty good ERA of 1.96. Here's his pitch to Bazzana. Inside, ball 1. Throws his fastball most of the time, but also has the slider and cutter as well as a sinker. That 4-seamer, though, he gets a little late life on it. Here comes the 1-0. Swung on, a chopper to first. Easy play for Lewis. Takes it to the bag in time. Side retired. We head to the bottom half of

0: ninth inning. The Guardians 4, the Twins 2 here in Minneapolis.
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0: Closer Kate Smith is on for the Guardians, trying to protect a two-run lead in the bottom half of the ninth inning and help Cleveland snap a four-game losing skid. The Twins will send up Cody Clemens, Josh Bell, Royce Lewis, 3, 4, and 5 in their lineup. The pitch from Smith, fastball strike on the outside corner to Clemens. No one better for saves in Major League Baseball than Kate Smith, 26. In 29 tries. Next pitch, swung on and missed, strike two. Good heat from Smith at 98 miles an hour. He'll mix in the splitter and the slider as well. And he's an all-star who will be in Philadelphia next Tuesday night. Clemens today, 0 for 3, couple of strikeouts. The 0-2, swung on, popped him up. Foul ground, third base side near the dugout. Bailey gives it a look, but it's on the dugout roof. So it remains 0-2. We saw him last night in the eighth inning. And wow, did he work out of trouble as there was a bases loaded jam to work out of, and he got the job done.
6: What a big ask that was to come in the closer in that game, and he got out of it with a couple of punch outs.
0: Here's the 0-2. Bounced in there, 1-2. And Stephen Vogt saying that the plan was to bring him on in the eighth inning, but they thought maybe after there was one out or two outs, but they had to bring him on with nobody out. The 1-2. Called strike three on the inside corner. The delayed reaction call from Ryan Blakeney, but he rings him up for the first out in the inning.
6: Boy, he is just pouring that fastball in there. That one took Clemens by surprise, and it just locked him up.
0: So now Josh Bell is 0 for 3. Switch hitter left side. Here's the pitch, and it's swung on and missed. Voters saying on a manager's show today that they had to bring him on a little bit earlier, and then when he threw 23 pitches, that ruled out bringing him back for the ninth. As the 0-1 misses inside, but Bailey says, wait a minute, maybe a strike. So they challenge. Guardians catcher challenges, yep. And it is a strike. So a good challenge by Patrick Bailey, who's had a good day in that regard, and it's 0-2 on Bell. Smith right back to it. The 0-2 is swung on and popped up foul out of play left side.
6: Feeling pretty good about himself. I mean, he is firing that fastball in there, and these hitters just can't catch up to it. And that makes it tough when you're able to then throw that splitter.
0: The 0-2 down low.

0: 1-2. Guardians up 4-2 here in the bottom half of the ninth inning. Smith with a 1-2. Swung on, tapped foul at home plate. And we'll do it again at 1-2. Bell has been one of the hottest hitters in a lineup full of hot hitters for the Twins. Not today. The 1-2 swung on, and he drives one to center. Fairly deep, but room out there for Schneeman, who puts it away shy of the warning track for the second out here in the bottom of the ninth. And now Smith is one out away. Royce Lewis will step in. Good day for Lewis at the plate. 2-for-3 with a home run and a single. Smith trying to make it drama-free here in the ninth.
1: Love that demeanor when he comes in and he's just firing that fastball.
0: The right-hander fires away, and his fastball's in there. Strike one at 99 miles an hour. Oh, and one the count on Lewis. Smith delivers. Breaking ball, low and outside. For Smith, it's appearance number 40 here today. Again, looking for save number 27. Here's his 1-1. Outside, ball two. Came into his outing today with 59 strikeouts and 41 and a third innings. Here comes his 2-1. Swing and a miss. Strike two.
1: Wow. That's almost unhittable. A rising fastball at 98 miles an hour. Tough to catch up with that one.
0: And tough to lay off if it's not a strike.
1: As a hitter, you see that coming there. You think, I can hit that ball. But when it's coming that fast and that hard, you can't catch up to it.
0: Lewis asked for time to reset his bearings. Now he's back in. The 2-2 swung on, and that's lifted high in the air down the right field line, fairly deep and out of play as it bent foul down that right side. So we'll do it again on 2-2 to Lewis. Trying to keep the game alive here with two outs. Base is empty. 4-2 Cleveland, bottom of the ninth. The 2-2. Swing and a miss. Strike three. And the Guardians are back in the win column. The four-game losing skid is history as they win it this afternoon by a final score of 5-2. Guardians a winner today. And Pat Tabler, you need good pitching sometimes to stop a skid, and they got that today.
1: That's where it always starts. You know, when you get that good starting pitching, and they got it today from Gavin Williams. 7 innings, 3 hits, 11 strikeouts. Hunter Gaddis, you turn it over to him in the eighth. He had a breezy eighth inning, and then Caden Smith finishes it off. And that's what helps you. You get some timely hitting like they did today, and then that great starting pitching, and you can win a lot of ball games.
0: And their offense has been fueled by the long ball lately. They got that today.
1: Yeah, how about that? 3 games in a row in this series, the Guardians started the scoring off with a home run. Today, once again, it was Gabriel Arias with a home run, and then Bailey at the end to put a cherry on top of the scoring with the home run late in this one.
0: Always great to see you. Thank you for filling in for Hammy on this series in Minnesota.
1: Rosie, thank you for letting me sit in with you. It's always fun doing the Guardians games and working with you, and continued success and good luck the second half of the season.
0: You end on an upbeat note. I will see you down the road, my friend.
1: Thank you.
0: That is Pat Tabler, longtime Major League player and broadcaster, former Cleveland Indian, joining us here this week at Target Field. Stay with us. We will have our final numbers next. The final score today, the Guardians 5 and the Twins 2.
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3: USA, and then the second best player, in my opinion, was Malik Tillman. I thought he really stepped up. So those two guys, I thought, did a tremendous job for the most part until they got to the game versus Belgium. And then we see Malik Tillman have the free kick and be able to make it inside the goal as well, too. But if you're talking about being the U.S. men's national team's best player, at some point, whether it's even one game or two games, Freddie, you have to show up and be a major contributor in doing so. Mm-hmm. I just didn't think that was Christian Pulisic when it came to this World Cup in 2026. And that's something that he has to sleep with for the rest of his life until he gets another opportunity to show that he can be the man for the U.S. men's national team.
4: Well, he was playing uphill no matter what, with all the expectations, especially increased and overinflated expectations with the World Cup being here in the United States. It would have been a lot easier for him to escape the glare if the World Cup was somewhere else. But because that fervor, especially America celebrating the 250th birthday of this country, the World Cup being here in the United States, Mexico, and Canada. A lot of people looked at the United States, man, if they get out of their group, you never know. And then they got out of their group. And then they won that 32, part of the knockout round of 32. And that's when everything increased. That's what he was playing uphill against. Not making excuses, just stating what it is. Because we know how it gets, HD. When people all of a sudden believe you can do better than they thought, that's when they raise the price of admission. That's when they increase, hey, you got to get it done. You got to get it done. He dealt a calf injury to kick off the World Cup, and he tried to play uphill from that. Then he suffers that injury in the game they lost to Belgium. It was going to be tough no matter what. But it would have been a lot less for him, HD, if the World Cup was, let's say, in Europe or South America, or Australia. But because it was here, and he's the face of U.S. soccer, he's the one that we've been told, this is the one. Oh, this is the golden child. This is St. Christian. Brother Christian, oh, the time has come to lead us to the world. Come and be second to none by you. That was everything placed on him when it comes to Christian Pulisic. And the fact that it didn't go well early, with the injury and then the lack of scoring in the World Cup. And a lot of people did not like his attitude after everything was done either.
3: Lack of impact, period, when it came to each one of the games that he was a part of. Like, at some point, you would think he would make an impact, and he just didn't. And, Freddie, I would say this, and a coach told me this early on in my career. I get it. You might be hurt, and you're going out there, and you're giving it a try. But if you're out there on that field, people don't care about what you have hurt and what's injured on your body. All they care about is the results and you being a contributor to the team's success. That's all they care about.
4: And it's fair, especially when you get to a star system and you are the main guy. If you don't play well, that venom is going to be there. And boy, oh boy, Christian Pulisic felt that. A lot of people were not happy that he pulled himself off the game of that round 16 match with an injury. They didn't like the whole attitude after the game that was less than what they believed was less than a star manners that you're supposed to have. And he put on a statement, and I quote, tough to find the words. I want to start by saying thank you to everyone who believed. The support carried us all the way through. It simply wasn't good enough from us in the end, and I wanted to deliver so much more. I still feel blessed to be a part of this team. The memories this summer will last a lifetime. It's just the start for us and this sport in America, end quote. That leads us to this here on Freddie and Harry. Harry Douglas, Freddie Coleman on ESPN Radio, the ESPN app, SiriusXM Channel 80. And don't forget about us on ESPN+. Many people wonder with the pool

0: athletes that the United States has to draw from, why have we not seen a dominant soccer team, World Cup championship worthy, when it comes to the United States? We can give you our take, and Lord knows we will. But Andrew Wiebe, MLS analyst and Apple TV reporter, was on Amber and Ian last night, and Andrew says this is the real reason, even with all these spectacular athletes in the United States, from the male perspective, this is why America is still so far behind soccer on the international scale.
1: We are, as a nation, as a soccer nation, still behind in terms of sort of the dirt between your fingers, the culture, the way that we as a country think about the sport, the way that we teach the sport, the way that it occupies our imagination or lack thereof, we just don't have it at the level that other countries do yet. And it's growing. And I think especially if you go into certain communities, immigrant communities or communities that have been playing the game for a long time or cities that have this long, near century-long tradition with the game, you see little bits and pieces of it. But it's not the same as even a Belgium. You go to Belgium, you go to the Benelux, you walk around the Netherlands, you know what you see in every single neighborhood? A street court. You see metal bars shaped like a goal, you see an asphalt thing, and it's not empty. When I look around the U.S. and I see those courts and I see the things that have been built, too often it's empty. You go to Europe, the entire neighborhood's there.
2: Well, let's be honest, ladies and gentlemen. Here in the United States, soccer's not even top three when you talk about the sports. And I think it's that level of inconsistency from the very, very young age and from youth soccer, where you have so many other things that you can actually do as a kid. I'm going to use my son for an example. Freddie, you want to know the first sport that my son played? It was soccer.
0: Really?
2: It was soccer.
0: I didn't know that.
2: And he was interested, but when it comes to baseball, soccer is nowhere near that on this list. He plays basketball and is damn good at it. But baseball's still going to be number one. Basketball's number two. He hasn't even played football yet. And football trumps soccer already in my household when it comes to my son. So you're fighting against that if you're the United States and America, that it's nowhere near being close to the number one sport, which is football. Mm-hmm. And then basketball follows. And then you have baseball that follows basketball. That's part of the issue as well, too. And Freddie, we talked about this in our production meeting. You know, I remember about 2-3 years ago, I went to Colombia. Man, you see kids playing soccer all over the place in Colombia. You go to Brazil, they're going to be playing soccer all over the place. You ride around some areas here in the United States, are you going to see them playing soccer, Freddie? Or are you going to see those kids outside playing football, basketball, mm-hmm. or baseball?
0: Well, you're going to have more choices in this country where so many other sports are going to get attention for your kids, male or female, especially when it comes to money. You can't just money your way through youth sports and think that that's going to produce better quality in terms of athletes.
2: The investment has to be, I think, tip-tots. From money to coaches to development. And then when you look at some of these countries, man, these young men have been playing together for a very, very long time. Since the youth age, since teenagers. So they've had that ability to grow. We talk about this with a lot of my buddies when it comes to rugby. When you talk about other countries and why they're so far ahead, they grow up through the system playing together.
0: Right.
2: So when they get out there, when they're grown-ups, it's second nature because they've been doing it together their entire lives.
0: Well, it's funny you mention that because Hercules Gomez does a great job as an ESPN soccer analyst. He was on Get Up and he said, this is what is lacking when it comes to youth soccer in the United States.
3: I am a product of youth soccer in America as well. I'm also very fortunate that I had a benefactor. I had somebody cutting out a check so I could play because my family couldn't afford it. Youth soccer in America is a multi-billion dollar business. Major League Soccer has been around for 30 years, but not all 30 of those years have they had MLS academies. They've had them for the better part of a decade. And within those MLS academies, you start at a certain age. You don't start at the grassroots level, the 5 to 12. You got to go in there earlier because in the United States, this is a business. The rest of the world, their clubs, their professional teams, are who funds these academies at a grassroots level. That doesn't happen here. In a country of almost 340 million, you have 30 MLS clubs. You need more.
0: Two things about what he just said. Number one, it goes back to what you said a little bit and what he kind of emphasized that I'm going to really emphasize. In most other countries, soccer is the main sport. If it's Europe, if it's South America, that's their basketball in streets. In poor neighborhoods,
2: well, Freddie,
0: in rural neighborhoods.
2: I think
0: that's
2: we can say it like this. It's a lifestyle.
0: Absolutely.
2: In a lot of those countries.
0: It's from generation to generation.
2: It's what a lot of them depend on.
0: Right.
2: Being able to make it from a soccer

0: standpoint.
1: Right. It's just like baseball in the Dominican Republic. Through generation, through generation, through generation. That's the main sport on that island. When it comes to Dominican Republic, kids play it everywhere. They'll get a sock, roll it up, get two cans, go out there and play baseball in an open field. Because like you said, it's a lifestyle. That's number one. That importance is not going to be lessened by other sports. Yeah, you have kids from Brazil or Canada playing different sports. But in Canada, they're all playing hockey. That's their major sport. Because they care about it. Because like you said, it's a lifestyle. That's number one. But number two, here's something that people don't want to hear in the United States, because you always hear, why can't the biggest, strongest, best athletes play soccer? If we had a LeBron James, if we had guys, if we had a Myles Garrett playing soccer, nobody would stop them. You don't realize how specialized skill soccer is. Because the guys you're describing, what do they do best in their sports? Play with their hands. Shooting a basketball, grabbing a quarterback, chasing somebody. In soccer, I don't think people realize what kind of skill level you need to do that with feet. The only one that can touch a soccer ball is the goalie and the ref. That's it. People sleep on the skills of soccer constantly. LeBron James is great running up and down from side to side. Haven't tried to do that with a soccer ball and see what that looks like. It's going to look like a deer on ice trying to skate. That's what it looks like. So when people say, we got the biggest and strongest and fastest athletes, why can't we be more dominant in soccer? Because you don't realize what kind of skill you need to possess to be not just a world-class soccer player, but even an American elite player.
2: Agreed.
1: That skill level, people continue to sleep on. And as long as they have that in their mindset, that we got the biggest and the best, we should be the best in soccer, you're always going to be lapped by everybody else on the international stage, especially when things get really, really close and teams get really, really better when you advance in the World Cup.
2: Freddie, what you just mentioned, I witnessed the other day watching the World Cup. And I just said, I had a level of admiration for those soccer players out there doing the things that they were capable of doing, stopping and starting, still having control of the soccer ball, setting each other up, scoring goals, sprinting up and down the soccer field, being in shape. You know, there are times where people are fighting against your body and the physicality has to be there on your part, but still maintaining possession of the soccer ball. And I was just amazed by it because it's a sport where you don't use your hands. And you actually have to be in control at all times while you're playing soccer. But then, if you get too physical, you can get a yellow card. You can get a red card. And then you can miss the next match and be kicked out of this match. Like, there's so many ins and outs when it comes to the game of soccer. But the number one thing, you better be well conditioned.
1: Yes.
2: And I'll tell you, ladies and gentlemen, conditioning on a football field, conditioning when it comes to basketball, conditioning when it comes to hockey, conditioning when it comes to baseball, is a different level when you talk about the game of soccer. It is different.
1: One of the best things they put involved the World Cup is the hydration break. To me, it's made games better. It was ultimately necessary. Halfway through the first half, halfway through the second half, you get a hydration break where you get a chance to hydrate, and plenty of times you get a chance to just go, whew, I can relax my brain, I can relax my body a little bit, and get regathered up again. It's one of the best moves that FIFA made, having a hydration break. That's why games are usually terrific at the World Cup anyway. We've seen some classic games involving the World Cup. And I think a big part of that is that you get a chance to have a hydration break, get regathered up a little bit, then you see better plays, the game goes along, even substitutions, get into the game in the World Cup.
2: I wonder if we asked my son why he loves baseball more than soccer, the response we would get from him as a 7-year-old.
1: You might have to go up there and ask him, see what he says.
2: Yeah, I'm going to ask him.
1: Yeah. Two Dog Sports Talk Radio hit us on the socials at Coleman ESPN and at HDogs83. I played soccer from first grade to fifth grade and won championships mostly with an all-black team. But it is hard for me to watch soccer now. I wonder why it's hard. If you played soccer from first grade to fifth, I wonder why it's hard.
2: Can I be honest?
1: Go ahead.
2: I really only watch soccer when we're talking about the World Cup.
1: See, I watch MLS and all that stuff.
2: If it's the Atlanta United.
1: Yeah, exactly. Maybe that's it. You mentioned lifestyle. A lot of people pay attention to soccer. Soccer, the World Cup in this country is like with people in the Olympics. People pay attention to swimming every 4 years. They pay attention to gymnastics every 4 years. A lot of people pay attention to track and field every 4 years. And they even have professional track and field leagues that are really, really good, but nobody's going to follow it. To me, it's the same thing with soccer in the United States. They'll pay attention every 4 years, doing an Olympiad. But MLS, they draw extremely well where they play. Premier League gets tremendous ratings. La Liga.

0: Bundesliga. Plenty of people paying attention to those leagues, but not to the level where it's a lifestyle. It's something to watch for a lot of American people. It's not a lifestyle.
1: Well, Premier League is tough because of the timing, right? When I try to get into the Premier League, I'm not trying to get up at 7:30 in the morning to watch a match.
0: I understand. But you know what? You have YouTube, right? You can watch a game anytime you want.
1: Then actual football's on.
0: See, there we go.
2: When
1: you said it's a lifestyle, I can only think of the Ted Lasso, Danny Rojas.
2: Football is life.
0: Ted Lasso.
1: Football is life.
0: Ted Lasso is worth a Hannah Waddingham.
2: Hello.
0: National, international treasure. Yeah, I said it, and I don't care who's listening.
2: Football is life.
0: He is Harry Douglas.
2: It is.
0: I'm Freddie Coleman. There's no doubt about that. It's the Afternoon Cool, known as Freddie and Harry. Currently, France and Morocco in the 22nd minute. No score in that Elite Eight game matchup. The winner of that match will take on Switzerland, Argentina in the Final Four of the World Cup. That game taking place in Boston in the 22nd minute. No score between France and Morocco. Part of the World Cup update brought to you by Gusto. 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So we go from football to Eric's football, meaning the National Football League. These five men better be careful about 2026, or they could be in really trouble in 2027. My five NFL head coaches on the hot seat. 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
8: 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Here's a portion of our latest episode. Parker Messick, Cade Smith, and Travis Bazana all named to the All-Star team. How great is it to see, you know, a handful of guys, you know, making the American League roster? And for Bazana, it feels like he just got called up, and now he's already going to be playing in his first All-Star game.
9: Yeah, I think that was the big surprise. You look at the second base competition in the American League, and he's been one of the better ones since he was called up. But I think anytime someone doesn't break camp with a team and starts the season in the minor leagues, you don't expect them to be an all-star. But he's certainly appreciative, thankful for the teammates that he has that have helped him adjust and acclimate to the major leagues. And he's been something. And at times, especially with Jose Ramirez out, has been the Guardians' most productive hitter. So, it's certainly well-deserved. Parker Messick, obviously, a great rookie campaign for him. And, of course, Cade Smith has been your major league leader in saves for much of the season. So, three players very much deserved. Maybe as the week goes on and we see who drops off in terms of initial All-Stars, maybe you see someone else get in there. I was thinking maybe Gavin Williams if they need a pitcher, but we'll see. If it's those three, what a great representation.
8: Brian Rocchio has been one of the more consistent guys this year. I know we've talked about him a little bit, but he's kind of already on pace to have the best season, you know, just straight hitting numbers by far. And how much has that been? I know he was a part of one of the walk-offs, I believe, as well. And how much has that been, you know, just meant to the team that he's, you know, kind of stepped things up a little bit?
9: It's been huge because going into the season, he was going to be the second baseman. And then all of a sudden you have Gabriel Arias go down with an injury. So He's had to move over to shortstop, which

0: Velasquez and Cooper Engel will be representing the team. What can you tell us about those guys?
1: Well, Engel won't go because he's on the major league roster.
0: But he was listed already.
1: Yes, he was selected. Yep. So that's a nice accomplishment for him. And a big reason why he got to the major leagues was the season he was having at Columbus.
0: Right.
1: And Ralphie certainly on the radar. Chris Antonetti, the president of baseball ops, talked about him this weekend again. And some of the challenges he's had at AAA and been able to overcome those and take another step forward. So it's really exciting to see his progress. He's still just 21, Lance, and yeah, he is knocking on the door, which is crazy. So that's exciting.
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0: I'm Christine Lisi. The Kawhi Leonard Raptors reunion is on hold. ESPN's Sham Sharania reports the Leonard trade from the Clippers to the Raptors won't be finalized until the NBA completes its investigation into whether LA circumvented the salary cap by funneling money to Leonard through his $28 million endorsement deal with a company called Aspiration. While not ideal, there is a silver lining with today's news, according to ESPN's Chinay Agwumike.
1: At least there's some accountability for this to be over, so people choose whether or not they assume the responsibility in the conversations with Kawhi, because you don't want this to continue to linger. 10 months, 11, 12, we're at a year mark. Yep. And so I see this more so as accountability for all sides to put this to bed, because this was one of those stories that followed the Clippers and followed Kawhi. Mm-hmm. And I think this is finally the level to say, all right, let's make sure this is addressed before anything else happens.
0: Clippers have denied knowledge of Leonard's deal. World Cup quarterfinals, France-Morocco scoreless first half. Marcus Spears Jr., the number one prospect in the class of 2027, is reclassifying and committing to Texas for the upcoming college basketball season.
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0: 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Oh, we still doing that NFL ranking. We're less than 62 days, give or take a lie or two, before the beginning of the NFL season, which means that who gets the spotlight today, they get it like this.
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1: To the top five offseason additions.
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7: Kenneth Walker III. I love this move to the Kansas City Chiefs.
8: The Denver Broncos went and got Jalen Waddle.
1: And everything in between. This is ESPN Radio's NFL Rank'em. The top five coaches on the hot seat.
0: That doesn't mean they're in danger of getting fired. Well, not all of them. But some of them, better find a way to make sure 2026 is more than pretty good. It better be pretty great. Or people are going to say, involving these five coaches on the NFL hot seat, I'm going to go through number five, all the way to number one, and then HD's going to cook in that kitchen because I guarantee you, at least two of these he will disagree with.
1: Number five.
0: Because of the

0: off season, Mike Vrabel of the New England Patriots. He's not in danger of losing his job, but everything that involved allegations involving him and somebody else, Patriots coming off a Super Bowl that they didn't win against Seattle. They go get A.J. Brown to help out the quarterback, Drake May. Somebody Mike Vrabel knows pretty well for the New England Patriots when they were together with the Tennessee Titans. And you can't take steps back. They might say a step back, AFC Championship game, not getting to the Super Bowl. But let's say you don't make the playoffs. People are going to say, man, Mike, you didn't help your team at all by those things outside of the football field. That was a distraction, no matter how much HD they may have tried to minimize it. I got Mike Vrabel at number five.
1: Number four.
2: I'm going to chime in later. Don't you worry, Freddie Coleman.
0: All right. I know, here's another one he'll disagree with. Dan Campbell at Detroit. No, not in danger of losing his job. But it's been that regression for the Lions ever since they had that lead at halftime of the NFC Championship game. Losing their first playoff appearance after that, having the best record in the NFC. And then last year, 500 record, didn't make the playoffs. All of a sudden, that toughness with the Detroit Lions that was so synonymous with their head coach, going for it on fourth down all the time, man. All that toughness went out the window, losing those kind of close games that they were winning once he got this ball rolling. Another year where they don't make the playoffs, and Dan Campbell, well, it ain't going to be a cool booty. It's going to be a hot booty involving the seat.
2: Shout out to Big Perk, huh?
0: Absolutely. It's going to be a hot booty, the seat that he's going to be on. Dan Campbell's at number four.
1: Number three.
0: I know he just got there, but Mike McCarthy, the Pittsburgh Steelers. You got Aaron Rodgers, the aging quarterback. You got to develop a quarterback for the future. And plus, replacing Mike Tomlin after 19 years. Plenty of Steelers fans, this is what you wanted. We need to move on from Mike Tomlin. He's overstayed his welcome. The mess has gotten completely lost. How overwhelmed were you when they said Mike McCarthy's the new head coach of the Pittsburgh Steelers? That wasn't people going, hooray! It was those anti-Tomlin fans going, that's all we got? So you step into that situation with an aging Aaron Rodgers, who's still a pretty good quarterback. You got to find some people on defense to make sure your defense is not overrun, and some playmakers. The Pittsburgh guys in Pittsburgh. Mike McCarthy's at number three.
1: Number two.
0: Oh, Zach Taylor, the Cincinnati Bengals.
2: Hello.
0: I mean, your quarterback, Joe Burrow, basically said, this is the best team I've been on, not since I was in the Super Bowl of Cincinnati, but when I was at LSU. He went back to school. Not S-C-H-O-O-L, S-K-O-O-L, school. That kind of school to say, this team's got it. We got a defense now. I'm going to be healthy. I got my playmakers. The offensive line's going to be better. So we got the goods to get through the NFL woods. So Zach Taylor, don't let him down. Joe Burrow believes in Joe Burrow. He wants to believe in you. Don't let him down. I got Zach Taylor at number two.
1: Number one.
0: Oh, it's obvious. Aaron Glenn of the New York Jets. After that last year, they had 17 games, not one interception. I'm not making that up. An NFL team played an entire schedule. You can luck in interceptions. Tips, overthrows, quarterback trying to throw underhanded, flea flickers. You should be able to luck into an interception. No luck for the Jets, just in the seasons, especially on defense. Not one interception. Aaron Glenn fired everybody, not even Aaron Glenn, the coaching staff. Brought in new people. He's got Geno Smith as his quarterback. We hope, because he had a driving situation down in Florida, but I digress. They brought in different personnel on both sides of the football to make sure that last year's just in the season doesn't start that way with the New York Jets. For my money, HD, Aaron Glenn is the coach on the hottest of seats in the NFL. So I got Mike Vrabel, the Patriots, at number five. Dan Campbell, the Lions, at number four. Mike McCarthy, the Steelers, at number three. Zach Taylor, the Bengals, at number two. And Aaron Glenn, the Jets, at number one. Those are my five coaches on the NFL hot seat.
2: Oh, Freddie Coleman, you know I love you. But it is time for me to rip your little list apart, Mr. Coleman.
0: Okay.
2: And I'm going to start with number five. I do not believe, it's all over the place.
0: It sure
2: number
0: is.
2: Five, I don't believe Mike Vrabel is going to be on the hot seat. Yes, there was some controversy this offseason about him and some off-the-field stuff that is going on. But we also have to remember, when it comes to Mike Vrabel, he's a guy who not only won a Super Bowl, but Super Bowls with an S on.

0: within that organization. Him and Robert Kraft, the owner of the New England Patriots, those guys have a nice relationship. Mm-hmm. But you also have to look at, it wasn't too long ago that Gerard Mayo was the head coach. And after 1 year, they decided to part ways. I don't think they're going to do that with Mike Vrabel, especially after going to a Super Bowl in 2025. You look at this offensive system and the deficiencies that they had last year. It was their offensive line and I think lack of playmakers on the outside. Well, they have up to ante when it has come to their offensive line and then also their wide receiver group, bringing in A.J. Brown, trading for him, and then Romeo Doubs in free agency. Mike Vrabel is a what kind of coach? Offensive or defensive, Freddie?
1: He's a defensive coach.
0: That defense had no issues or no problems last year, especially when you talk about the playoffs. That defense is the reason why they were able to make it to a Super Bowl from a playoff perspective. Now, let's get to number four. Dan Campbell. I do not believe Dan Campbell will be on the hot seat as well. Did they have a down year in 2025? Yes. And it was more so because of the play caller, so much so that Dan Campbell had to take over. But they just acquired a guy from an offensive coordinator standpoint by the name of Drew Petzing. I call about three games for the Arizona Cardinals over the last 2 years. And one of the things that I was so amazed by was the play calling from Drew Petzing. So I don't think that's going to be a problem. That offensive line was an issue last year. Mm-hmm. Now they drafted Tate Ratledge in the second round at the guard position. I think he's going to be better going into his second year. But also with their first round draft pick, they drafted Blake Miller, right tackle out of Clemson. I believe that's going to be back intact. When I look at Dan Campbell and I look at Brad Holmes, the general manager, those two guys are in lock with one another. They move in unison. I believe they're going to be fine. And also, when you look at their schedule for 2026, it is very favorable. I believe that the Detroit Lions will win the NFC North this season. Let's get to number three, Mike McCarthy. Before I put Mike McCarthy on this list, I'm going to have Shane Steichen, the head coach for the Indianapolis Colts. This is a team that started 8-2 a season ago and lost their last seven. Now, one of the things I think that's attached to Shane Steichen is general manager Chris Ballard. What those guys did was double down on Daniel Jones and say, he's our guy. All I'm going to say, in Indianapolis, Daniel Jones, don't let him down. Because if you do, those two guys will not be there for 2027. When you look at number two, Zach Taylor, I thought that was a perfect pick at number two. The Cincinnati Bengals have not made the playoffs the last 3 years. And then when you look at Joe Burrow and the lack of protection that he has sustained, well, part of that has to do with the play calling from a guy by the name of Zach Taylor, who's the head coach and also the guy that called plays. So if you're not going to protect your quarterback, who's your face of the franchise and an elite quarterback in the National Football League, then there lies a problem. And especially when you have Joe Burrow, like you mentioned, Freddie, that comes out and says this kind of reminds him of his 2019 LSU team in which they won a national championship and is also in play for one of the greatest teams in college football history.
1: True.
0: Woo! Zach Taylor, you're definitely on that hot seat. Number one, Aaron Glenn, I agree with it. I think the patience in New York with the Jets, with Woody Johnson and that organization is going to be a very, very short lease. Do they have to be, I would say, 9-8 or 10-7? No. But you have to show promise that you are moving towards something successful and the future is looking bright in New York when it comes to the Jets organization. A few guys also I feel like you left off. Todd Bowles in Tampa Bay. And Todd Bowles is my guy.
1: I thought about him, too.
0: But they started 6-2 and finished 2-7. And he has a new offensive coordinator. And I just don't like the way the season ended for the Tampa Bay Buccaneers. And if they wanted to, they probably could have let him go this past offseason. So Todd Bowles is another guy that I would have had on that list. Mm-hmm. And then Dan Quinn. And the reason why I'm putting Dan Quinn on this list, even though it's going to be year, what?
1: Three
0: for him.
1: Yep.
0: You look at Jaden Daniels, the quarterback position. Dan Quinn is a defensive-minded guy. Well, the defense can't be the deficiency of your football team. They've done a great job in free agency and also the draft of bringing guys over that's going to allow that defense to be better. It just better be better. I also feel like when it comes to the quarterback position and Jaden Daniels, what he was able to do in his rookie year and be so phenomenal and go to an NFC championship game. But the knock on him in 2025 was what, Freddie? Injuries and not being able to be available. Well, Dan Quinn, if that defense cannot help Jaden Daniels be healthier and keep him off the football field, or I would say not keep him off the football field, but assist him and allow him to be better as a quarterback, and then if your offensive coordinator can't help as well with probably the least amount of quarterback runs that they've had over the last 2 years, then there's going to be a problem. And I'm pretty sure Josh Harris and that ownership

0: group, they're going to feel some type of way as well, too.
1: And the reason I put Dan Quinn on my list, because I firmly believe with all the injuries they had last year, that team still played hard for that coach.
0: They
1: still got after people. And
0: Dan is a great coach.
1: And he's a terrific coach. And I think by kind of ceding play calling responsibilities and being more of a CEO is going to help the Washington Commanders. As a Cowboys fan, to be morally opposed, giving love to the Washington Commanders. But I believe in Dan Quinn. Before the Cowboys hired Brian Schottenheimer, I wanted them to keep Dan Quinn there and move on. But they decided not to. And Dan Quinn goes to get the Commanders job. And they got the NFC Championship game his first year because Jaden Daniels was that special. And that defense was really good before they took a step back last year. So he's Harry Douglas. I'm Freddie Coleman. It is the Afternoon Cool, known as Freddie and Harry. Which head coach has the most to prove, according to you, this season?
2: You got something to say?
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1: Let us know which NFL head coach you believe has the most to prove going into this 2026 season. 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
7: 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Here's a portion of our latest episode. Parker Messick, Cade Smith, and Travis Bazana all named to the All-Star team. How great is it to see, you know, a handful of guys, you know, making the American League roster? And for Bazana, it feels like he just got called up, and now he's already going to be playing in his first All-Star game.
8: Yeah, I think that was the big surprise. You look at the second base competition in the American League, and he's been one of the better ones since he was called up. But I think anytime someone doesn't break camp with a team and starts the season in the minor leagues, you don't expect them to be an all-star, but he's certainly appreciative, thankful for the teammates that he has that have helped him adjust and acclimate to the major leagues. And he's been something. And at times, especially with Jose Ramirez out, has been the Guardians' most productive hitter. So, you know, it's certainly well-deserved. Parker Messick, obviously, a great rookie campaign for him. And, of course, Cade Smith has been your major league leader in saves for much of this season. So three players very much deserved. Maybe as the week goes on and we see who drops off in terms of initial All-Stars, maybe you see someone else get in there. I was thinking maybe Gavin Williams if they need a pitcher. But we'll see. If it's those three, what a great representation.
7: Brian Rocchio has been one of the more consistent guys this year. I know we've talked about him a little bit, but he's kind of already on pace to have the best season, you know, just straight hitting numbers by far. And how much has that been? I know he was a part of one of the walk-offs, I believe, as well. And how much has that been, you know, just meant to the team that he's, you know, kind of stepped things up a little bit?
8: It's been huge because going into the season, he was going to be the second baseman. And then all of a sudden you have Gabriel Arias go down with an injury. So he's had to move over to shortstop, which he loves. It's his natural position, and he's playing Gold Glove quality defense over there. So it's worked out tremendously well. But certainly, if, you know, at the plate, I think that's been the big improvement him, the consistency at the plate.

0: has been really nice to see for him.
1: And then last one, All-Star break, of course, around the corner, but that also means the Futures game will be taking place coming up here soon as well. I know a couple Guardians will, or future Guardians, rather, will be participating in that. Ralphie Velasquez and Cooper Engel will be representing the team. What can you tell us, what you can, about those guys?
0: Well, Engel won't go because he's on the Major League roster.
1: But he was listed already.
0: Yes, he was selected. Yeah. So that's a nice accomplishment for him. And a big reason why he got to the Major Leagues was the season he was having at Columbus.
1: Right.
0: And Ralphie certainly on the radar. Chris Antonetti, the president of baseball ops, talked about him this weekend again. And some of the challenges he's had at AAA and been able to overcome those and take another step forward. So it's really exciting to see his progress. He's still just 21, Lance, and yeah, he is knocking on the door, which is crazy. So that's exciting.
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0: Reese, Harry Douglas, and Freddie Coleman. Welcome to the Street of Dreams, known as the Afternoon Cool Edition of Freddie and Harry on SiriusXM Channel 80, as well as tune in, tell that smart speaker to play ESPN Radio, and check us out on ESPN Plus. We're 62 days away from NFL 2026. There's got to be a dude out there, you say to yourself, man, that head coach has a lot to prove going into this season. Who is it going to be, according to YOU at 888-729-3776? Let's hear from Levi in Utah. Levi, which head coach is in your crosshairs of having the most to prove, and why?
1: As a Texans fan, I'd say Coach Ryan. You have the number one defense. You gotta prove it with the offense too. I think this is their time for a Super Bowl, and the window is running out. So I think he's in the hot seat.
2: DeMeco Ryans, that is?
0: DeMeco Ryans, yes.
2: I disagree. DeMeco Ryans is a defensive-minded head coach, and although as the head coach, you're supposed to oversee every single thing, all three phases, offense, defense, and special teams. But if C.J. Stroud goes out there in the playoffs and plays bad, I don't think I could put that on DeMeco Ryans. Now, what I love about this team and what they've been able to do in the offseason, they went and said, we're going to make a trade with the Detroit Lions, and we're going to go get David Montgomery, a guy that C.J. Stroud can turn around and hand the football off to and count on consistently. And also, when it comes to offensive line-wise, I believe they've gotten better than they have been the last two or three years as well. So I don't put DeMeco Ryans on this list. You look at the Houston Texans in this organization before DeMeco Ryans got there, they were a pothole. And I'm talking about a big one, Freddie Coleman.
0: Mm-hmm. Yeah.
2: They've been to the playoffs the last three seasons.

0: I don't have D'Amico Ryans on that list.
1: Yeah, D'Amico Ryans now he can coach people and coach players or just coach, period. He's that good as a coach and even beyond the coaching spectrum, what he does for the guys in the Houston area. Royce, in Missouri, which NFL head coach has the most approved this year and why?
2: Man, I got a hot take here as a diehard fan. What do y'all think about Andy Reid? If he misses the playoffs two straight years with Patrick Mahomes, is something got to be done in Kansas City?
1: No.
2: Thanks for the call, guys.
1: Appreciate you, Royce. No. No.
0: The only way Andy Reid leaves Kansas City is if Andy Reid decides that, you know what?
1: Mm-hmm.
0: I want to leave the game of football. I'm going to retire.
1: I don't think
0: you're going to see that ownership group, that president, that general manager say, Andy Reid, we're going to give you the boot. I don't think that's happening.
3: Here's the thing. So I was in Kansas City mid-season last year.
1: Mm-hmm.
3: And so I feel like this before Mahomes got hurt, and I also have friends that are Chiefs fans, also James Steele. Anyway, plays devil's advocate here. I think the way the team looked without Mahomes was so shocking to Kansas City Chiefs fans that now Big Red, for whatever reason, is getting a little...
1: I don't know why he's getting slack.
0: The Hunt family is not firing Andy Reid, y'all. I don't see it happening.
1: By the way, of course they're not going to look like that without Patrick Mahomes. At that point, why are you paying Patrick Mahomes $50 million? If anybody can do his job and do it as well as he can. Of course not going to look like that, but Andy Reid in a hot seat? Yeah, I can't see that. Chance in Alabama, which NFL head coach has the most to prove and why?
4: All right, man. Of course, Andy Reid ain't going to get fired, but once upon a time, people said the same thing about Bill Belichick. But anyways, I don't know if hot seat's the right word, but I would say this. This coach, he's a new coach. He's got a one-year prove-it deal. If it's anything... At the very least, it has to be an AFC championship appearance, and their quarterback cannot drop, his performance can't go down, his stats can't go down too much. And my coach is, like I said, it's a one-and-done prove-it year. It's Joe Brady. He's got 1 year to prove himself, man. A lot of Bills fans hated that hire. Joe Brady has not been impressive unless he's got a stacked college football roster. Maybe the greatest college football roster of all time. To me, it's an unimpressive roster. If anything happens, like they don't make the playoffs or play one and done, see ya.
0: The same Joe Brady that just signed a five-year contract
1: to be
0: a first-time head coach in the National Football League. I don't think that's happening neither because Josh Allen is tied to Joe Brady.
1: Yep.
0: Now, I can also say when you look at the Buffalo Bills and their offense, it wasn't their offense last season. I get it.
1: Mm-hmm.
0: You know, Josh Allen turned the football over. It wasn't their offense the prior year neither.
1: Yeah.
0: It was that doggone defense. So there's pressure on Jim Leonard to come in and revamp that defense that hasn't been so good over the last few years.
1: The only way Joe Brady's going anywhere if they go 0-17. That'd be the only way that he only have a one-year chance after signing a five-year deal to coach the Buffalo Bills. Well, speaking of north of the border, at least close to Buffalo, Kawhi Leonard may not be on his way to Toronto after all. That's next on Freddie and Harry.
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6: 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Parker Messick, Cade Smith, and Travis Bazana all named to the All-Star team. How great is it to see, you know, a handful of guys, you know, making the American League roster? And for Bazana, it feels like he just got called up, and now he's already going to be playing in his first All-Star game.
7: Yeah, I think that was the

0: the big surprise until you. I mean, you look at the second base competition in the American League, and he's been one of the better ones since he was called up. But I think anytime someone doesn't break camp with a team and starts the season in the minor leagues, you don't expect them to be an all-star. But he's certainly appreciative, thankful for the teammates that he has that have helped him adjust and acclimate to the major leagues. And he's been something. And at times, especially with Jose Ramirez out, has been the Guardians' most productive hitter. So, you know, it's certainly well-deserved. Parker Messick, obviously, a great rookie campaign for him. And, of course, Cade Smith has been your major league leader in saves for much of the season. So three players very much deserved. Maybe as the week goes on and we see who drops off in terms of initial All-Stars, maybe you see someone else get in there. I was thinking maybe Gavin Williams if they need a pitcher. But we'll see. If it's those three, what a great representation.
1: Brian Rocchio has been one of the more consistent guys this year. I know we've talked about him a little bit, but he's kind of already on pace to have the best season, you know, just straight hitting numbers by far. And how much has that been? I know he was a part of one of the walk-offs, I believe, as well. And how much has that been, you know, just meant to the team that he's, you know, kind of stepped things up a little bit?
0: It's been huge because going into the season, he was going to be the second baseman. And then all of a sudden you have Gabriel Arias go down with an injury. So he's had to move over to shortstop, which he loves. It's his natural position, and he's playing Gold Glove quality defense over there. So it's worked out tremendously well. But certainly, if, you know, at the plate, I think that's been the big improvement and the consistency at the plate, which has been really nice to see for him.
1: And then last one, All-Star break, of course, around the corner, but that also means the Futures game will be taking place coming up here soon as well. I know a couple Guardians will, or future Guardians, rather, will be participating in that. Ralphy Velasquez and Cooper Engle will be representing the team. What can you tell us for what you can about those guys?
0: Well, Engle won't go because he's on the Major League roster.
1: But he was listed already.
0: Yes, he was selected. Yeah. So that's a nice accomplishment for him. And a big reason why he got to the major leagues was the season he was having at Columbus.
1: Right.
0: And Ralphie certainly on the radar. Chris Antonetti, the president of baseball ops, talked about him this weekend again. And some of the challenges he's had at AAA and been able to overcome those and take another step forward. So it's really exciting to see his progress. He's still just 21, Lance, and he is knocking on the door, which is crazy. So that's exciting.
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4: So that we can, you know, have Kawhi back in Toronto.
5: Owner Steve Ballmer has denied knowledge of Leonard's deal. World Cup quarterfinals, France-Morocco are scoreless at halftime. Red Sox first baseman Wilson Contreras had his suspension for his role in the June 30th benches clearing brawl reduced from 7 to 5 games by Major League Baseball, so he will be eligible to take part in Tuesday's All-Star game.
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7: Des, in Minnesota, as a Minnesota Vikings fan, Des, who do you want your team to take in the first round of the upcoming NFL draft?
8: Dez don't realize he's on.
7: I don't think he realizes he's on at all. We'll go back to Dez in a second. We do have Dez in Minnesota back. Hey, Dez, what happened to you, my man?
9: I don't know. What did you hear?
8: I heard you asking somebody what are they going to whip up? Luckily, that's all we heard, Dez.

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1: You know you're potentially going to the trouble room when your answer is a question. 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

0: Freddie Coleman, and welcome to the best show on your radio. It is the afternoon cool that you know you love, that has be here, presented by Progressive Insurance and the ESPN app, SiriusXM Channel 80, as well as tune in to Les Smart Speaker to play ESPN Radio, and check us out on ESPN Plus. What if that trade doesn't go through involving Kawhi Leonard going from the Clippers to the Toronto Raptors? If you missed out on that, we're going to share the latest. It should go through, but what if it doesn't? We got plenty of context involving that coming your way in about 10 minutes when it's known as Freddie and Harry. But see, people still want to weigh in at 888-729-3776. I had my top five coaches on the hot seat going into the 2026 NFL season. Doesn't mean all these guys are going to be fired if things don't go well, but the seat could get a little warm if things don't go on 2026. At Mike Vrabel, the Pages at number five. Dan Campbell, Detroit at number four. Mike McCarthy, the Steelers at number three. Zach Taylor, the Bengals at number two. Aaron Glenn, the New York Jets at number one. But HD, there's a coach out there that always seems to be in proven mode despite getting his team to two Super Bowl championships and winning one, at least outside of Philadelphia. That guy's Nick Sirianni of the Eagles.
1: Yeah, I'm also the guy that said, Freddie, if the Philadelphia Eagles miss the playoffs for 2026, that it's most likely that we won't see Nick Sirianni as the head coach of the Philadelphia Eagles for 2027. And the reason why I say that, when you look at Jeffrey Lurie as an owner, when you look at Howie Roseman as a general manager, it wasn't too long ago that Doug Peterson won a Super Bowl in Philadelphia. And not too much longer after that, well, Doug Peterson was no longer the head coach in Philadelphia. So it's one of those things where it's, what have you done for me lately? And I get it, last year, you know, they made the playoffs, but we knew they weren't going to win a Super Bowl. And prior to that, they were able to win a Super Bowl. But when I look at Nick Sirianni, who's an offensive-minded guy, and when I see multiple times coming off a Super Bowl appearance, the offense is in flux, then that's troubling in my opinion, because if your head coach is an offensive-minded guy, you should have the magic sprinkles to be able to say, we're going to be able to get this back in order, or we aren't going to falter because of my leadership and how I'm going to put my imprint on it. I think it's to the point now where you have Sean Mannion coming as an offensive coordinator, and now he has to get full autonomy and change the offensive system that Nick Sirianni had his fingertips in, and implement his system and do things his way, starting from the meeting room, OTAs, mandatory mini camp, training camp, and then on into the regular season. So I think it could be a situation, if Nick Sirianni and the Philadelphia Eagles don't make the playoffs, that we see him no longer be the head coach in Philadelphia because of what we've seen prior when Doug Peterson won a Super Bowl in Philadelphia.
0: Yeah, here's where I'll disagree with you. I think Nick Sirianni is a really good coach. I think he's terrific. I think even if they don't make the playoffs this year, he's not going anywhere. I think he has that kind of ability. Well, they're not missing the playoffs, let's put it that way. I think I'll go out on a limb and say the Eagles are going to make the playoffs. Don't be surprised they win the NFC East. I just think Nick Sirianni, I think he pays the price at times, not from UHD, but I think he pays the price at times outside of Philadelphia that people don't believe he can coach people or that he can coach coaches. The last three guys that were coordinators under Nick Sirianni have gone on to become head coaches. It's not bad. I mean, I know Jonathan Gannon didn't work out Arizona. It was working out early. Sometimes they're just unwinnable situations. Shane Steichen has had his moments of fancy with the Indianapolis Colts, and Kellen Moore had the New Orleans Saints playing really, really good football down the final part of that stretch. For people outside of Philadelphia that say, I don't know about Nick Sirianni, when you have guys leave your system and go become head coaches somewhere else, even if it doesn't work out, that says a lot what you're able to do coaching players and coaching coaches. I don't know why he doesn't get the kind of respect I believe he deserves, because I think Nick Sirianni is a really, really good coach in the NFL.
1: Well, he does a great job, too, of, for the most part, diffusing chaos within the organization. And that's a skill that I don't think many people have. And when you take over as a head coach, you must have in your arsenal, because we heard all the rumblings about some of the things that was going on in Philadelphia between A.J. Brown

0: and Jalen Hurts, and how he felt like things should have been opened up a little bit more. And I would go to the prior year that they won the Super Bowl, right? It was that bye week when the offensive line walked into that office and said, hey, we need to run the football more. And they were able to adapt and be able to do so. It's when they have this success, and then that following year when you lose a coordinator, Nick Sirianni is a part of that hiring process and who he wants to bring in. And I said it last offseason, if it's going to be a dark cloud for the Philadelphia Eagles, it was going to be offensive coordinator Kevin Petullo.
1: Right.
0: And lo and behold, it was the offensive coordinator Kevin Petullo. Now with Sean Mannion coming in, what is that going to look like? Because I'm not going to sit here and say, I've been on the offensive side. It's easier on defense to have somebody new come in and you hit on all cylinders and you're moving unison and you're having that success. But offensively, it doesn't work like that all the time, and it might take a little bit of time. Now, what's that time frame look like? Are they going to have bumps in the road? Everyone has to learn a new offensive system. What does that look like? Does the Philadelphia Eagles go in panic mode if things don't start off right? And then if it doesn't start off right, do they have the ability to recapture, regroup, come back, and then make a playoff run and try to win the NFC East? So those are some of the things I'm looking at for 2026 when it comes to the Philadelphia Eagles and Nick Sirianni as a head coach.
1: Will fee involving that.
0: On top of Jalen Hurts, too.
1: And Jalen Hurts as well. If anybody's on as much pressure as the coach, is definitely the quarterback in Philadelphia, known as Jalen Hurts. One of my favorites is Shiyuka in California. 888-SAY-ESPN, 888-729-3776 on the Freddie and Harry call-in line. Shiyuka, which NFL coach has the most approved going into this upcoming season?
2: First of all, thank you for taking the call.
1: Amen.
2: Hope you, Freddie, and Harry, Shannon, E-Dog are doing well.
1: We are. Thank
2: Always
1: you.
2: A pleasure to hear you on the airwaves. Of course, you know who I'm calling about. The guy that is in San Francisco / Santa Clara. He should be under the most pressure because coaches in his division have won Super Bowls. He's gotten there but has not been able to close the deal. So I know it's not Love Friday, but I'm speaking in my calm voice today because I don't want to just yell about him not being doing what he's supposed to do. But to me, he's under the most pressure, and we'll see what happens.
0: So, Shiyuka, I'm not going to say that he's under the most pressure, but he definitely has pressure. And I'm going to sprinkle some lemon pepper on top of those mild wings that you just serve everyone on ESPN Radio, and if you're watching on ESPN Plus as well. It's not just Kyle Shanahan who has pressure. It's also Brock Purdy. Because the last time I checked, Sam Darnold won a Super Bowl. Wow. And the last time I checked, Matthew Stafford won a Super Bowl. And the reason why I'm bringing that up is because Brock Purdy has that payday, right? You got to be able to sustain. You got to remain healthy and play the full 17 games or at least 15 or 16. Mm-hmm. But you also, when it comes to playoff football, you got to be able to get the job done. Now, you know, Kyle Shanahan, the 49ers under his tutelage, they have been to two Super Bowls where they had a double-digit lead in both of those versus Kansas City, and they found a way to lose. And then you go back to when Kyle Shanahan was the offensive coordinator for the Atlanta Falcons, having a 28-3 lead in that Super Bowl and losing that lead and not hitting on all cylinders from an offensive standpoint and having another blunder in a Super Bowl. So that is attached to his name. We can't say that's attached to his father's name, but that's attached right. to Kyle Shanahan's name, and he has to live with those demons and exercise those demons, according to Freddie Coleman. So, yes, there is pressure on Kyle Shanahan, but I would say this. This is where I would side with Kyle Shanahan.
1: Okay.
0: If you let him go tomorrow, he's going to be picked up the next day.
1: He will not be unemployed 1 second, period.
0: So, and I would ask, who are you picking up better as a head coach if, as an organization for the 49ers, you decide to let him go and part ways with him?
1: Yeah, I don't think he does. He has to power the organization, but you can't keep getting there and getting there and getting there and not being able to finish the job, especially the kind of price that he commands and now the new price on the head when it comes to his quarterback, Brock Purdy.
0: And Freddie, can I add one more thing to the San Francisco 49ers?
1: Sure.
0: They have to figure out a way to stay healthy as a football team. Because there are entirely too many players on offense, defense, and special teams that have catastrophic injuries.
1: Yeah.
0: It's not like you got one or two or three, four guys that have a sprained ankle, they miss a game, and they're coming back. No, we're talking about season-ending injuries amongst this football.

0: team over the last 2 years that they have to get a grip on? Do they have to do something differently from a practice standpoint or a training standpoint? Mm-hmm. The strength and conditioning coach, does he have to do something different? Either way it goes, they have to remain healthy as a football team to have an opportunity, because they are going to be one of those teams for 2026 that are Super Bowl contenders.
1: Especially on the defensive side of football. That seems to be where most of those catastrophic, really impactful injuries happen to their dudes on the defensive side of football. Craig in South Carolina to Palmetto State at 888-729-3776. Craig, going into this NFL season that is 62 days away, which NFL coach has the most to prove to you and why?
2: All right, so when I say this coach has the most to prove, I'm not saying he's going to get fired. I'm saying he has the most to prove to the fan base and to others who've been watching him, and that's Kevin Stefanski, because those two-time Coach of the Year awards have given the perception to people that he's one of the elite coaches in the NFL, but he's not that. We know NFL Coach of the Year, those awards are usually driven by a narrative, and so that's not really saying, like, who he is. Last year, he made a lot of questionable decisions, and now he ends up in Atlanta, which is kind of weird because we're going to see if some of these things play out again. So I think he's under a lot of pressure, not maybe from the organization, but from the fan base and those people who've been watching him and questioning some of his movements.
0: So I would say, Craig, that's fair. I'm not going to sit here and deny that, but what I will say, when you look at the Atlanta Falcons and the supporting cast around the quarterback, when you look at Kyle Pitts being signed to an extension, Drake London being signed to an extension, at some point, I'm pretty sure, you know, when you look at Bijan Robinson, that extension is going to happen. The skill position players are there. The offensive line, I think, is decent enough to be able to get things done. Kevin Stefanski, I think, as a head coach, and Tommy Rees, he came out and said Tommy Rees is going to be the guy calling the plays. The quarterback position is the big question mark for me right now, because with those skill position players that they have in Atlanta, you don't need someone to be astronomical at the quarterback position. You need a point guard. A guy that can deliver the football and be consistent in that manner, but also, here's the bigger catcher, Freddie, a guy that can remain healthy for 17 games and be that constant for you at that position as well. I love that they kept Jeff Ulbrich as a defensive coordinator, because there was a lot of synergy with that defense from a year ago, and you want that to carry over with additions that they're adding, and they're going to get some players back who was injured last year. Billy Bowman, I like that they drafted Avion Terrell, A.J. Terrell's little brother. I think he's going to be a better player than a lot of people who are actually giving him credit for. And James Pierce, what is that situation going to look like? A guy who had a phenomenal rookie season, but we know outside of football had some issues when it came to his girlfriend or ex-girlfriend or whatnot. What is that going to look like from Roger Goodell when they decide to, you know, are they going to suspend him and how many games, that whole nine? I don't know how that process is going to go, but we will see. They have pieces in Atlanta. And for Kevin Stefanski, I think in this city, and a lot of people have the mixed emotions about the hire, I think the best thing that he can do is just win. That's how you gain over the fan base. That's how you win in this city, by winning on the football field and showing that you are the right guy for the job, not just as a head coach, but as an offensive-minded guy where a lot of that talent is acquired on that football team.
1: Anthony in Dallas at 888-729-3776. Anthony was 62 days away from NFL 2026. Which NFL head coach has the most to prove to you and why?
3: What's up, my brothers?
1: What's up, homie?
3: Glad to talk to you all again. You're my dogs, man. Since you there, you know, being you that Georgia thing, you know. Hey, first of all, let me say this, man. I don't care what other sport we talk about. When it comes to the NFL, man, I'm like a kid. I'm sure the rest of your listeners are in a candy store, man. A kid at Christmas, too. We waiting on Santa Claus to get here. And you got to know we happy that the NFL is always around the corner. But anyway, Mike McCarthy, I'm glad he came on board. I'm hoping that he just be successful enough to get us in the playoffs. The only thing that's going to make him unsuccessful is we have a losing season. He's gone 19 years with Mike Tomlin as our coach, and we never had a losing season. He will be a failure as our head coach if he allows himself and his team to have a losing season this year. Real talk.
1: Mike McCarthy is a Pittsburgh guy, and he even openly talked about having a chance to coach a team that he rooted for as a kid in the hometown where he grew up. Man, oh man, after 19 years of Mike Tomlin, we have somebody new running the Pittsburgh Steelers. Can you imagine what that would sound like if they go 7-10, 8-9, and don't make the playoffs? A lot of people that wanted Mike Tomlin out, I don't know if they'll have buyers for

0: or in this case, get rid of him remorse. But they may have to think twice about, man, that's who we replaced Mike Tomlin with, the Pittsburgh guy. And he was able to do something one year that Mike Tomlin never did. That's have a team finish below 500.
1: So here's the tricky part. Like, when you look at the Pittsburgh Steelers and Mike McCarthy as their hire, they went against the grain because the last three head coaches that they hired, and although it's only been three for a very, very long time, all three of those guys were younger in age when they hired them, and they were at that organization for a sustained amount of time, a long duration of time, I would say. For Mike McCarthy being a Pittsburgh guy, I don't know if I still believe in the Rooney family or Omar Khan operating in the manner of, okay, if things aren't right this season, we're just going to let go of Mike McCarthy. I don't know if I believe that, Freddie, because this organization has not showed that for a very, very long time. We're talking about multiple decades of them not showing that to us.
0: Yeah, they're going to have patience. They're not going to just run him out of there, even if it falls apart this season. He's not going to be in a one-year and get-out deal. I'm with you on that with Mike McCarthy.
1: But here's the unique part about Mike McCarthy. You're back paired up with a quarterback who understands your system. But just because that quarterback understands your system, everybody else has to learn it too.
0: Right. And he may be at the acceleration part of it. That does mean guys will be able to keep up, no matter how much Aaron Rodgers knows and wants to bring the Pittsburgh Steelers with a system that he is very familiar with when these two are together, he and Mike McCarthy in Green Bay. He's Harry Douglas. Hit him on the socials at HDouglas83. I'm Freddie Coleman. You can do the same at Coleman. ESPN is the afternoon cool edition of Freddie and Harry on ESPN Radio, the ESPN app, and ESPN Plus. 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
2: A return to Canada for Kawhi Leonard. Shams Charania is reporting the Clippers agreed to trade Leonard to the Raptors.
3: Clippers informed Kawhi Leonard that there would not be any long-term extension.
4: This is the first move that I think can change that balance of power in the Eastern Conference.

0: Sean Serrano, ESNBA insider. This trade that centers on the Clippers moving off of Kawhi Leonard and trading to the Toronto Raptors will not be complete. Shams, why?
1: The Raptors and Clippers were set to have a trade call to finalize the deal that sent Kawhi Leonard back to Toronto for Brandon Ingram, Grady Dick, and draft assets. But the league, I'm told, ended up delaying that call and now has decided that the teams will not be moving forward unless the Raptors assume the risk of potential outcomes that come from that investigation. We still don't have a timeline for that investigation. Adam Silver said about a month ago that it could be wrapped up soon. It still has not been. And so over the last several weeks, the Clippers have engaged with multiple teams around Kawhi Leonard trade talks. None of those teams operated with any restriction that they would be dealing with any fallout after a deal being completed for Kawhi Leonard. But now that the Raptors and Clippers were set to finalize this deal, do the trade call with the NBA, the NBA has essentially paused that conversation until the end of their investigation. The Raptors decide today that they will not be assuming the risk of any discipline or any other fallout that could happen with Kawhi Leonard.
0: How did you not think about this and decide to know this before you decide to trade for Kawhi Leonard if you're the Toronto Raptors? How you not doing your due diligence is mind-boggling to me, especially when we knew this investigation had not been wrapped up by the NBA involving these allegations of funneling money towards Kawhi Leonard through a different party who, by the way, that party is serving 14 years in prison. For doing such a thing with these allegations still out there.
2: Freddie, as an organization, as a front office, you can't allow this to happen. You have to go to the umpteenth degree to make sure that you know any and everything about this trade and what could hamper it moving forward. And you can't make this careless mistake if you're the Toronto Raptors now. But sometimes, you know, you can see a player who took you to the promised land and you can see the light at the end of the tunnel. Because you've seen it once with this player, so much so that you might get blinded by certain things that might be in your face as well, and you ignore it until it pops back up at this moment right now when you look at the Toronto Raptors. But, you know, this is a team who felt like thinking they're going to acquire Kawhi Leonard, that they're going to be a major player at the party when it comes to the Eastern Conference. And you talk about the athleticism that Toronto would have if this trade does go through. But if this trade is rescinded by any chance, I look back at now.

0: The position that the Toronto Raptors would be in, kind of similar to the one last season, a team that's going to make some noise here and there and, you know, have an early exit in the playoffs. But then from a cap standpoint, when you look at the second apron, where does this put the Los Angeles Clippers? I'm assuming because you didn't sign guys like Rui Hachimura, you got Keaton Wagler, who was a lottery pick as well. Where does this put them and does it hurt them from a money standpoint, from an ownership standpoint, and Steve Ballmer?
1: I still can't believe this trade was allowed to happen without the investigation being complete and whatever potential penalties are going to be there. The fact that the NBA signed off on this trade until they decided not to sign off on it. They said, wait a minute, you guys are doing what? No. We're not finished with you guys yet. The Clippers like, you're not? We thought everything was okay. The NBA's like, oh, baby, Biff, no, nothing's done until this gets settled.
0: It's like when you're a kid, Freddie, right? And, you know, you go somewhere, you do something. Mm-hmm. And, you know, back in the days when you didn't get chastised for it, and your daddy tell you, hey, man, you're going to get it when we get home now. And as a kid, you go in that room and you try to go to sleep early.
1: Uh-huh.
0: And he comes knocking on that door, hey, get on up now.
1: Yeah.
0: And you're like, oh, man, I thought you forgot.
1: Yeah. No. They called
0: I thought it was over.
1: They called the Lakers Showtime in Los Angeles with the Clippers. It always seems to be no time involved in what they're doing. They try not to clip, which seems to happen time and time and time again. He is Harry Douglas. I'm Freddie Coleman. It is the Afternoon Cool, known as Freddie and Harry, on ESPN Radio, the ESPN app. And don't forget about us on ESPN Plus. Why has the conversation continued around Caitlin Clark? And it always seems to be negative one way or the other. We'll get to that, but Harry has a positive word for you, courtesy of Granger.
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5: I'm Christine Lisi. The NBA is holding off on finalizing Kawhi Leonard's trade from the Clippers to the Raptors as the league's investigation continues into L.A. owner Steve Ballmer and the team over allegations that Leonard allegedly accepted a $28 million endorsement from a company called Aspiration as a way to circumvent the salary cap, reports ESPN's Sham Sharania.
6: Now that the Raptors and Clippers were set to finalize this deal, do the trade call with the NBA, the NBA has essentially paused that conversation until the end of their investigation. The Raptors decide today that they will not be assuming the risk of any discipline or any other fallout that could happen with Kawhi Leonard after the league investigation is over.
5: Ballmer has denied knowledge of Leonard's deal. World Cup quarterfinals, France leads Morocco 1-0 66th minute on Kylian Mbappe's eighth goal of the tournament. Baseball Yankees slugger Aaron Judge will get new imaging done on his injured rib during the All-Star break. The imaging will give the Yankees a better understanding of where he stands in his rehab process. Judge hasn't played since May 31st. Without him, New York's 15-19, including today's 12-4 win over the Rays.
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9: Play that thing, Jimmy.
10: It is the afternoon cool edition of Freddie and Harry. Thank you very much. Presented by Progressive Insurance. He is Harry Douglas and Freddie Coleman on the ESPN app, SiriusXM Channel 80, as well as TuneIn. And don't forget about us on ESPN Plus.
9: Why all that voodoo around that child known as Caitlin Clark of the Indiana Fever in the WNBA? That negativity on both sides regarding someone who wants no part of it, especially after making a return last night against Los Angeles Sparks, and all the nonsense followed it. Well, we'll try to cut through that nonsense with our favorites. She's an SOFH, her sister, Freddie and Harry, the great Tarika Foster Brosby, does a great job as women's basketball analyst and also sideline reporter for the Connecticut Sun. Hit her on the soul.

0: so that she knows sports. Tarika, we heard that you were there last night when she made her return to the Los Angeles Parks. For those who've never been in a building where Caitlin Clark plays, what is it like being in the building when she's there?
1: Well, I can tell you what's not in the building, and that's Jimi Hendrix tearing it down. So I'm a little jealous that that wasn't there. But no, it's an incredible atmosphere, to be completely honest with you. It's there are fans from everywhere. You can see Fever jerseys, Indiana Fever jerseys, all over the stadium. It's a great atmosphere. Like, honestly, I was in LA last night when the Fever were playing the Sparks, and it was a lot of people who were very excited. Now, Caitlin was on a minutes restriction last night, so she only played roughly close to 16 minutes. Coach had told us that she was probably going to try to keep her between 15 and 18. But you could hear and see the crowd go wild, at least the Fever fans in the building go wild anytime she was on the court, anytime she went up for a three. So you can definitely tell, you know, people love coming to see her play.
2: So I have a question because, you know, you read things online, you hear people talking on different shows or whatnot. When it comes to Stephanie White as the head coach, why do I hear so many people say that Stephanie White is holding Caitlin Clark back as a basketball player?
1: I really wish I could tell you why you hear that. I really wish I could, because it makes no sense, Harry. Like, it literally makes no sense. I had an opportunity to cover Stephanie White as the head coach of the Connecticut Sun for 2 years when she was here. And the one thing that she does is she's the same person with everybody, right? So it doesn't matter if you're, you know, at that time, Alyssa Thomas, DeJuana Bonner, Dejanay Carrington, like, it doesn't matter. Marina Mabry, it doesn't matter who you are. She's going to coach you the same way. The problem is, and I have said this, at least in my opinion, I believe the problem is, it's a little different when you have a player or on a team that is carefully scrutinized. And part of the reason that I feel that they get so much scrutiny and they get so much criticism is because every single Fever game is on national television. This is a WNBA. This is a league where practice time is few and far between, right? You don't always get an opportunity to practice. You don't always get an opportunity to get better. Let me rephrase that. You get an opportunity to get better, but you don't always get an opportunity to do that in silo. You know, sometimes you have to learn on the fly. Sometimes you get that road stretch where you're playing five games in nine nights, right? And so you have to figure out how to mix in rest. You have to figure out how to mix in all those things. And sometimes those mistakes have to happen in a game. Sometimes adjustments have to be learned in a game. And it's one thing when that game is on a local broadcast, or that it's in a, you know, on a space or in a time zone where you really only have, like, maybe your fans that are watching. When you have every single one of your games in a 44-game season on a national television network, what you're doing is giving the entire world the opportunity to see and criticize the mistakes that you're making, even when those mistakes are, even when the things that people are criticizing are the things that everybody does anyway. Every coach has yelled at a player. Every coach has sat a player. Every coach has had a moment with their player where they have had a disagreement or didn't see eye to eye, or a player wanted to play longer, or a player, you know, missed an assignment. Every coach has done it. But Stephanie White is the one that gets, you know, you suck as a coach, Steph. You're holding a player back. You're not doing this. You're not doing that. Like, it's the same in every league. It's the same with every coach, right? Could you imagine somebody saying to Phil Jackson, you're holding Michael Jordan back because you yelled at him? It doesn't make any sense. And so, you get what I'm saying? Like, it just doesn't make any sense. But they're not, they didn't do this team any favors by continually thrusting them into the national spotlight. And I do understand that Caitlin Clark is the draw. People want to see her. She's the moneymaker. She's the headline. But at the same time, it just perpetuates this narrative that things are happening with this Fever team that honestly isn't any different than any other team in the WNBA.
0: Great stuff by Tarika Foster-Brasby. Does a great job as a women's basketball analyst and Connecticut Sun reporter. That's a sideline reporter joining us on Freddie and Harry and ESPN Radio, the ESPN app, and ESPN Plus. No matter what side, and I hate the fact that they put Caitlin Clark in the middle of choosing sides, that if you're for her, you're against everybody else. If you're against her, you're with everybody else. I know that because she's that generational kind of star on off the basketball court, but Tarika, I think these end games are just terrible, not just for Caitlin Clark, but the WNBA. What say you?
1: I 100% agree. It's not doing anybody any favors trying to force somebody to take sides or

0: you know, having, let me tell you something so funny, and this is the God honest truth, because y'all know me, all I do is speak facts, mm-hmm. right? I literally had a story yesterday on Caitlin Clark, and I had to ask three different people to listen to it for me, because I didn't want it to come across a way in which folks would be like, is she throwing shade at Caitlin? Is she talking blah, blah, blah, blah? Wow. I've been doing this for 15 years. I've been reporting for 6. I've never had to have anybody listen to a story before I did it to make sure that it sounded the right way. Like, that's the kind of thing that we're in right now, right? Like, and I don't just necessarily mean fans. I mean, I don't want to make, you know, I don't want executives to be upset that I said something the wrong way, or I don't want, you know, players. I have to see these players, talk to these players, be with these players. Now, the truth is, the facts are the facts, right? It is what it is. So you can hate me for it or not hate me for it, but the point is simply you have to be so careful when you're covering this league now when it comes to the Fever and it comes to Caitlin Clark, because there are so many people who will take the one thing you say that you don't like pancakes and then argue you, well, why don't you like waffles? I never said I didn't like waffles. Say I didn't like pancakes. You can say Caitlin is a great scorer, she's a great assist, but she needs to work on her defense. And that might be something that people will take to the grave as if you hate the girl. The funny thing about it is Caitlin will come to the podium and say, hey, I do need to work and get better on my defense. Or I do, you know, I did, you know, have a bad game. Or I did do, you know, whatever. She admits that because she's a ball player and she's a competitor and she knows that it's not as deep as so many people are making it.
1: So if there's one person that understands exactly where you're coming from, it's me. Yesterday, I said on this show that mm-hmm. Paige Bueckers is everything that everyone expected Caitlin Clark to be. Not throwing any shade at Caitlin Clark. I didn't say she wasn't a really good player and she hasn't accomplished anything. I'm just very, very high on Paige Bueckers and her game and the way the Dallas Wings are playing as a basketball team, going from the worst team in the league in 2025 to having a fourth best record in the NBA, and the way Shepherd has played and the way AZ Fudd has come along. But Paige Bueckers, when you look at her numbers, but then I put a poll on X today. And I want to ask you a question. And I said, if you had to start your franchise with one of these three players, who would it be? And those three players was Paige Bueckers, it was Caitlin Clark, it was Olivia Miles. So I'm going to ask you, if you had to start your franchise with one of those three players, who was that one player that you would start your franchise with?
0: I would probably pick Paige Bueckers too, and that's, you know, for a couple of reasons. Number one, she comes from a program that raises you how to be a pro. Like, say what you want about Geno, and trust me, there's a whole lot that I can say. Right. But at the end of the day, he teaches his players how to be a pro. So they come in already pro ready. So that's one thing that I don't have to worry about teaching Caitlin. Teaching Paige. There's also the idea that she's an incredible defender. Like, she, like, one of the, you know, I can see her continuing on the stretch of being one of the best two-way players in the game. If there's nothing else you can get from Paige, you are absolutely going to get defense from her. And then we don't have to talk about her scoring ability. We don't have to talk about how she reads the floor. Now, Olivia Miles has come into this league and has just been completely phenomenal. She doesn't look like a rookie. She doesn't react like a rookie. To me, I've said this all season long, she reminds me of a young Lindsey Whalen, and that was before she even was drafted to Minnesota. So it's just lucky for me that the comparison worked and it stuck. But I would absolutely start with Paige Bueckers. And, you know, an argument can be made that Paige Bueckers could have been, you know, on the trajectory that we ended up eventually seeing Caitlin Clark. If you remember when Paige Bueckers was a rookie, people talked about she could leave UConn rookie year, she could go right to the WNBA and be better than Sue Bird and Diana Taurasi. And some of us were like, hey, pump the brake, guys. Like, Diana and Sue Bird, now they've been doing this for a long time.
1: Well, because
0: like,
1: didn't she win National Player of the Year as a freshman?
0: National Player of the Year, Rookie of the Year, number one draft pick. Like, there were so many things that Paige Bueckers did that if it were not for injuries earlier in her career in college, I think she would have maybe been one of the first. I can go back to Sabrina Ionescu. She was another player coming out of college that if not for injuries earlier in her career, these were players that were incredibly high, incredibly marketable. People talked about how they could not wait to see them in the WNBA, and unfortunately for Sabrina, she got to the WNBA and she got injured. Unfortunately for Paige, in a few of her years in college, she got injured and wasn't able to play. Same

0: with AZ. AZ got injured a few years in college and wasn't able to play. So, you know, I feel like we've seen the traces of this superstardom of a college player going into the pros already. We just didn't really get to see it come to fruition because of things that were out of our control. We get to see that with Caitlin Clark, but we just don't ever want to be in a position where people have to choose of how do you criticize a player or how do you compliment a player or why do you, you know, I have to be careful of how I frame a story to make sure that it's not a narrative that people are going to run with in a negative way. Like, that's not what we want in our game. We wanted this game to grow, but not in that way.
1: Tarika, we always love catching up with the young lady. Keep up the great work. We're so proud of you that you keep on keeping on. We'll talk to you soon, and thanks a lot as always.
0: Thanks so much, Freddie and Harry. Talk to you guys later.
1: Oh, she's one of our favorites. She's an SOFH, a sister of Freddie and Harry, the great Tarika Foster Brosby. Does a great job as a women's basketball analyst here on the socials at She Knows Sports, because she really, really does. With Harry Douglas, I'm Freddie Coleman. It's the Afternoon Cool, known as Freddie and Harry. And as much as Caitlin Clark has taken on and off the basketball court, Mbappe knows exactly how she feels today playing for France against Morocco. We're going to update you on that World Cup game. You keep it here on ESPN Radio, the ESPN app, and ESPN Plus.
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0: It's the Afternoon Cool Edition of Freddie and Harry. Thank you very much. He's Harry Douglas. I'm Freddie Coleman on Sirius XM Channel 80, as well as tune in. 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Real quick, World Cup update going on right now. France is leading Morocco 2-0 in the 87th minute. Pretty much this game is over. Right around the 78th minute, even a little bit before that, the Moroccan team, once that second goal was scored, HD, they started flying at Mbappe, and not in a legal tackling, trying to get the ball away from him kind of way. And the French coach said, come on, that's it. Get him out of there. We are not going to have somebody try to have a fist to your throat and then you get injured, and we need you to take on the winner of Switzerland and Argentina, part of the World Cup.
1: So, Fred, there's two sides of it, right? You don't want your best player getting hurt, and then next thing you know, he can't play in, what is this, the semifinals. But then you also don't want your best player to retaliate and mess around and get a red card and, and not have an opportunity to play in the semifinals. So it's the smart decision when you look at France being up 2-0 right now over Morocco. But Dembele is another guy that scored for France. They have been the two best players for France this entire World Cup. I believe that's Dembele's fifth goal. It is Mbappe's eighth. He now has tied Messi, and then he's one shy of Messi when you talk about all-time goals in a World Cup history. Messi has 21, Mbappe has 20. This is unbelievable. This is phenomenal. But the level of skill, like we talked about earlier, on a soccer field that you have to be able to make a difference at this stage in the World Cup is second to none.
0: Shannon Penn, one of our four horsemen, said in a situation like this,

0: I'll let Shannon Penn speak on it because he said it so much better than I did. With Mbappe having those shots taken at him, Shannon Penn, by the Moroccan team, and a couple of them bordered on passing the dirty line, passing that borderline. What did you say? That it's too bad they don't have this in soccer?
1: Yeah, I understand soccer is a beautiful game. It's the world's game. It's the beautiful game. Love it. Absolutely. Soccer need a goon, man. They need a goon. These teams need a goon. You need somebody on your roster, somebody on the squad
2: setter.
1: Who gets no burn. He doesn't have to play. Heck, he don't even know how to kick a ball. But he has somebody to go out there and rough up the other team's best players. Or a guy who could be your protector. We need a Charles Oakley. They need a Charles Oakley out here in soccer. They need somebody to go out here and be an enforcer. That's what these teams need, man.
3: But you're going on your ass, bro.
2: The perfect soundbite, dog.
0: From Chris Pronger.
2: Right on time.
0: ESPN NHL analyst. And believe me, that'll never happen in soccer because they've got enough goonery going on as it is involving certain players. But can you imagine? Remember the original Kings of Comedy when he told the hockey players that they intended to go, they let you fight. All you need is like one guy just walking on the pitch just going, just walking around, waiting for the guy.
2: Looking who to take out.
0: Exactly. The ball is nowhere near the guy you're going after, and you just take off running across the pitch and right on their behind, bro, knocking them down, even though that would never happen.
2: Now, let me look at this, Freddie. Like,
0: yeah.
2: France would play the winner of who?
0: Switzerland versus Argentina.
2: Is it Argentina? No.
0: No.
2: I think it's England. I think they're on the bottom half of the bracket. I think if France was to make the finals, they could meet up with Argentina. So I don't think it's them.
0: Yeah. France, Morocco, the winner of that will take on Spain versus Belgium.
2: Okay, yeah.
0: The Norway, England winner will take on Argentina versus Switzerland. So my fault, I said Argentina, Switzerland. No, France, Morocco, right now France leading it in the 90th minute with stoppage time, extra time coming up 2-0. They'll meet the winner, Spain versus Belgium. It's going to be an out-of-sight game when that happens tomorrow, 3 o'clock Eastern time.
4: Do you guys want a rematch of 2022?
2: I do. I want to see it, especially when you talk about two of the better players in soccer right now, and Leo Messi and Mbappe.
0: Well, if you give me whoever wins England-Norway, and I get either Harry Kane or Haaland on one side and Argentina the other side with Leo Messi, then that's the semifinal. Give me that.
2: But I'll also say, the last time we seen Argentina and France play, Mbappe had 3 goals.
0: Yes, he did.
2: Messi had 2.
0: Yes, he did.
2: That's a sighting that I would love to see for a second time.
0: We may get it, but right now France with 6 minutes of extra stoppage time on their way to the semifinals, leading Morocco by a count of 2-0. Does Steph Curry really want LeBron James as a teammate with the Golden State Warriors? I'll tell you why that answer is no. Next on Freddie and Harry, this is ESPN Radio, the ESPN app, and ESPN Plus.
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9: 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The NBA said it has no specific timeline for the investigation's conclusion. World Cup quarterfinals. France leads Morocco 2-0, 95th minute. Ducks match the Flyers' record-setting offer sheet for center Leo Carlson, so he'll remain in Anaheim 5 years, $90 million. He will be the NHL's highest paid player.
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13: Man, I'm a first-time caller, and I listen to you guys. 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
14: Oh, Lord, Anthony.
13: And yeah, man. You call my Steelers the Pittsburgh Steelers. No, sir. It's Pittsburgh. P-I-T-T-S, not Pittsburgh. There's not a P-I-S-S in this. Come on now.
14: Anthony, I'm country as hell, baby. I'm from Georgia. You know, sometimes I may run words together. I may not even pronounce all the damn letters in the word sometimes. Oh, that's the authenticity. I got to be authentic with it. Now, you tell the Pittsburgh Steelers to stop pissing in the playoffs.
11: This is Freddie and Harry.

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0: 729-3776. And does Steph Curry really want LeBron James to join the Golden State Warriors? Now, Shams Charania, ESPN NBA Insider, he has put out a report that anybody interested in LeBron James joining their team, they've been pitching James indirectly by sending voice notes to his agent, Rich Paul. And then Rich Paul shares that with LeBron James. This is where we are. Dear LeBron, this is the Philadelphia 76ers. Hope you, Savannah, and the boys are doing well on your summer vacation. We hope your golf game is doing wonderful. Listen, you need to come to Philadelphia. We got Jaylen Brown. We hopefully will have Joel Embiid staying healthy. Tyrese Maxey's a big fan. VJ Eskridge, you know, he wants to do the movie with you. So, LeBron, if you have a little bit of time and a little bit of energy to call us back, please call us at 1-800-SAVE-OUR-TEAM. 1-800-SAVE-OUR-TEAM.
1: Love Friday.
0: That's what we're reduced to now, LeBron. That suitors are sending voice notes to his agent, who then shares them with LeBron to hear the pitch from teams, whether it's Philadelphia, Miami, Cleveland, anybody interested in LeBron James.
2: I would say by all means necessary, survival of the fittest. You got to go to extreme measures to be able to acquire LeBron James, in which he has been able to be a free agent for the very first time in his entire career, Freddie Coleman. So, hell, I'll be doing more than sending voice notes. I'll be sending video notes. Everything possible. What, you like wine? Sending him the best fine wine there is out there, even though he can buy his own. Mm-hmm. But it's nothing like a good gesture from a place that you could potentially go and play your 24th season of basketball. And I would say this, if I'm Bob Myers,
0: all right,
2: if that voice note is coming from him, hey, LeBron, let's not forget, you know, there were chances that you had at us when I was a part of the Golden State Warriors, and you were successful once, but you weren't successful all the other times. And you know what I'm capable of when I'm involved with the front office. Now, our new president of basketball operations, Mike Ganzi, has done a phenomenal job, not even being 60, 65 days on the job.
0: Mm-hmm.
2: You don't have to be the centerpiece of everything that we do here in Philadelphia. We have Tyrese Maxey for that. We have Jaylen Brown for that. We have VJ Edgecombe for that. We have Joel Embiid for that. LeBron, you can literally hit cruise control and be a part and help do something for a city which hasn't been done for a very, very long time.
0: Right.
2: And that's bring a championship to the city of Philadelphia. The city of brotherly love, Freddie Coleman.
0: Mm-hmm.
2: That would have been my voice note or my video. I would have been in the damn Sixers uniform, too, with Dr. J's number on it, Charles Barkley's number on it, Allen Iverson. I would have changed uniforms in that video. I would have gave LeBron James a laugh. And also an extra moment to think about, man, this man really wants me in Philadelphia.
0: Can you imagine on the golf course, LeBron James, got a big old cigar in your hand. You're about to tee up on the fourth hole. All of a sudden, an alert comes on your phone, and it's one of the teams trying to court you. Hold on, guys. Before I take this shot, I got to take this call. I got to take a look at this that Rich Paul just sent me. Well, I don't wonder if one team is doing that. That team I don't wonder about are the Golden State Warriors, especially when it comes to Steph Curry and that organization. He's part of the American Century Celebrity Golf Championship happening in Lake Tahoe. And he was asked about the idea of playing LeBron, and Steph was kind of like, eh.
3: Say more so, I'm interested to just play golf with LeBron. We'll handle the basketball stuff, but I want to see the golf LeBron free agent. He's out here really grinding on the game, but I'm sure, you know, we obviously would love to play together. We'd hopefully it happens, but you know, he's deserved the opportunity and the right to take his time with the decision.
0: Hopefully it happens, but if it don't, I'm okay. You know, we're hanging on the golf course. You know, we're boys and everything, but you know what? Nah, we've gone this far not being teammates. Nah, I don't need for that to happen. Steph Curry is like, look, this will be a 1-2 year thing at the most with LeBron James. Does that bring him closer to being a championship contender, no matter how great he still is, no matter how great LeBron still is in the Western Conference? Right now, that pocket is empty. As great as LeBron still is, he's an older player. Jimmy Butler coming off an injury as an older player. Steph Curry, still fantastic. older player. Draymond Green, about to get a new contract, older player. Kristaps Porzingis looks like an older player because he's been brittle too much, but he's going to be in that basketball team. Steph Curry may not be

0: the business of, all right, let's have like the old heads get together to win a 3-on-3 tournament to go back to past glories to see if we can win a championship. He's like, look, if you get them, fine. If you don't, we're going to be just fine because we may not be any better with him than we are without him.
1: I would also add, like, when you look at the Golden State Warriors, and I know, like, from a name standpoint, that clout is going to be there. But when you look at the Western Conference, in my opinion, I think the two top teams are the San Antonio Spurs and the Oklahoma City Thunder. I still don't believe the Golden State Warriors would beat those two teams when it came down to the playoffs and advancing. That's just how I feel personally.
0: I don't disagree. Carry on.
1: No, that's it.
0: Yeah, that's it. Those are only because the West is so top heavy, but those two teams. If you're Golden State, you can have a little strike of lightning. If LeBron James, you believe, is the elixir you're looking for to help out Steph Curry whenever Jimmy Butler comes back. Not saying he should be off the table, but at the same time, Steph Curry's like, look, are there other guys that can help us beyond a potential one-year thing with LeBron James? I believe LeBron wants to play 2 more years, and then he'll just call it a career and go off into the sunset. He's going to leave before he's ready.
1: Yeah, because 24 is kind of an odd number to want to retire. 25 sounds a little bit better, Freddie.
0: It has more of a flavor.
1: It does.
0: It has more of a sexiness to it.
1: And you know we love our seasoning on our food.
0: Absolutely. Well, there's 25 seasoning is better than 24 seasoning. There's no doubt about that. But where could LeBron James end up? You'll never guess who has an idea. Adam Schefter, ESPN senior NFL insider, was on 97.5 The Fanatic, the great radio station and ESPN affiliate in Philadelphia. And he had this prediction of where the next destination is going to be for LeBron James.
2: You know, I might be in the minority. I still think that he's going to wind up in Miami. That's my guess. It's just a guess. Just a guess. I had somebody text me at the outset of free agency that you might want to check into LeBron in Miami, like right away. And I'm like, okay. That's interesting. And so that just has always stayed in my mind that I wonder if this person is going to be right. I also think this, and I don't think it should be underestimated, and I think people are overlooking it. He has become a rabid golf fan, fanatical about it.
1: Oh.
2: So where could he play golf all the time? In Miami. It sounds like it's Cleveland, Philadelphia, Miami. And I haven't, I mean, not that I'm paying so much attention, I haven't heard of I haven't heard anybody bring up the golf point. And honestly, every time I'm on social media, the guy's playing golf, he's watching golf. Like, and this is over the last year or so. Where can he do the most of that? And he can do that in Miami.
0: Not trying to disrespect Adam Schefter. I don't think playing golf every day is going to be the deciding factor in the future destination.
1: Yeah, not
0: of LeBron
1: during the
0: James.
1: Basketball season when he's locked
0: yeah,
1: in.
0: Yeah, I'm not buying that. I'm not like.
1: But I would also add, like, wherever he travels to, especially if the weather is nice, he could actually play golf there as well, too.
0: Right, yeah. Miami being, that's the selling point, going to Miami where you can play golf more. I don't know if I'm buying that.
3: The golf itself might not be the selling point, but if Adam Schefter is willing to say this and go on air in Philadelphia.
0: Oh, somebody's told him.
3: Somebody with knowledge to the situation. Schefter's not going to say it just for the sake of saying it or to get clicks. He's not going to do that.
0: Yeah.
3: So if Schefter is making this public by saying this, this is somebody who I've talked to.
0: Sure.
3: Somebody firmly believes this.
0: Right, that's fine. I'm just not buying it. That's fine. I'm not questioning who his sources are with the kind of information. I'm just not buying that. Has nothing to do with Adam Schefter. He's doing his job. The person that's telling him this, whatever intel they have or close to the situation that they may be, I'm still not buying it. That could be a deciding factor or a potential factor.
1: Well, there's also someone out there who's connected to LeBron James in ways that not everybody might know. That's the president of basketball operations for the Philadelphia 76ers, Mike Ganzi. Here's him on 97.5 The Fanatic.
4: I always tell Brian, I'm like, Brian, you don't even know where that Mr. Basketball trophy is. You can just give it to me, you know? Like, he's got three of them and one of probably 1,000 trophies and awards he's got, but no, I've known LeBron for a long time and have a ton of respect for him. And obviously, I think he'd be a great fit for our group. And of course, would love to have him. But he's a basketball savant, and I'm sure he's taking this all in. And, you know, he's super smart. And I know he's trying to figure it all out right now.
1: So, Mike Ganzi finished second in the Mr. Basketball race in Ohio to LeBron James. But he was also asked, is it hard playing a waiting game for LeBron? And this was his answer. It's coming soon. I firmly believe that Philadelphia would be the choice for LeBron James moving forward.

0: But this is the answer by Mike Gansey. If he asks if the waiting game for LeBron James is tough to do.
1: Not really. I mean, obviously, he's the greatest player to play the game. So, you know, if someone like that's interested in you, I think you're going to wait as long as you can. You know, because obviously, if you add him to your group, you're going to be a much better team. And, you know, someone like him, you know, he's always calculated with his decisions, and you know, he's going to take time and talk to Rich, talk to his family and his people. But someone like him, you're for sure going to always wait for.
0: Yeah, and I would also add, if you're the Philadelphia 76ers, yeah, you don't care how much time LeBron James takes. If he, when it's all said and done, decides that he's coming to Philadelphia, you would take that with flying colors. All day, every day, no problem. Yeah. Shout out to Cat Williams.
2: Yeah, put it this way. You're not doing anything this summer. You've already made your draft choices. You traded for Jaylen Brown. Of course you can wait. No matter what team that is, any trade not named Clippers in Toronto has already been a sealed deal.
0: I see what you've done there.
2: Any trade that has not involved the Clippers and Toronto involving Kawhi Leonard has already been signed, sealed, and delivered. So business of operations can be suspended for a couple of weeks and wait for LeBron James to make his choice. And by the way, they are busy. Like Shams Charania reported as the ESPN senior NBA insider, they're leaving voice messages, love letters, wonderful musical interludes on voice notes so Rich Paul can play them for LeBron James. Of course they got plenty of time. They can literally come up with a Dancing with the Stars audition or, you know, So You Think You Can Dance or America's Got Talent to try to get the talent known as LeBron James. So, of course, they're not in any kind of rush. And LeBron knows there's not any kind of rush because basketball's not starting until September, October. And wherever he goes, I got a pretty good idea. He will do all the things necessary from an information standpoint to be up to speed when training camp rolls around for whatever team that's going to be, golf notwithstanding.
0: So, Freddie, I still am concerned about the Miami Heat if LeBron James decides that's where his next destination is going to be. And here's why. I don't feel like there's enough spacing on the basketball court and enough shooting for LeBron James to reach his full potential as a player. Everywhere he's been able to win an NBA championship, you've had that spacing on the court, whether it was in Miami with D-Wade and Ray Allen and Chris Bosh being able to be consistently knocking down the corner threes. When you look at Kevin Love being a big that can stretch the floor and Kyrie Irving and everyone else in company in Cleveland.
2: Yeah.
0: Even when you looked at the Los Angeles Lakers and you had a guy, you know, and Anthony Davis, who was a big that could stretch the floor, step out and shoot the three-pointer, shoot the mid-range, play with his back to the basket and be a threat. Although you had a Dwight Howard and you had other bigs that were able to play alongside of him, you had a point guard in Rajon Rondo who was basically, in my opinion, seeing the basketball court like Mbappe sees a soccer field and knows where everyone needs to be and how their game translates to him being a point guard to be able to get them the basketball in their spot. So there are so many things that go into LeBron James and him being able to have success at a destination. I just don't know if it would be full throttle in Miami because of the lack of perimeter shooting.
2: He is Harry Douglas. I'm Freddie Coleman. It's the Afternoon Cool, known as Freddie and Harry on ESPN Radio, the ESPN app, and also SiriusXM Channel 80, 888-ESPN, 888-729-3777. LeBron's getting courted. There are plenty of suitors out there with flowers and candy at his doorstep, hoping he'll go out on a date with them, whether it's Philadelphia, Miami, Cleveland, Golden State, Timbuktu, whoever. What do you got to say about LeBron James's next destination? Speaking of the great state, Ohio, meaning Ohio, that's the home of Youssef. Youssef, what you got?
3: Hey, what's going on, fellas? Man, I love the show, man. I listen to y'all every day.
2: Thank you, brother.
3: You know, saying y'all do some shows with Emmett Golden, you know. But I respect Adam Schefter a great deal. But his take on LeBron, where can he play the most golf at? Nationals don't know that Ohio, specifically this area that I'm in, we have some of the most beautiful golf courses in the entire nation. So to say, okay, well, he can only go play there all the time. He can play here all the time. This is a warm month. Okay, he go get on his little jet, and he go fly wherever he want to go play. That's a warm climate. You can count on this, man. Look, we have so much, like Tony Rizzo, I'm quite sure y'all know him, ESPN,
2: yes, he
3: Tony
2: is.
3: Rizzo,
2: yeah.
3: He does a show called Pin Shot. They do a show called Pin Shot that's strictly about golf here in Ohio. But anyway, to make a long story short,

0: LeBron's coming home. Y'all can quit talking about it. Y'all can book it. We got certain things that's going on here that we paying attention to, and all the TVs is leading to him coming home. Even Rich Paul, when he did the whiteboard, I've been knowing Rich since Rich was 8 years old. Rich gave away some telltales in that whiteboard that he did. LeBron gonna be here, and Bronny coming with him.
1: I'm coming home. It's coming home.
2: It's coming. We both have said, well, dumb E-Dog on the ones and twos. We both said Philadelphia makes the most sense, but I also said Cleveland has his heart. That would not surprise me if they're at the top of his list, no matter what kind of love letters or love notes other people are sending LeBron James's agent, Rich Paul.
3: Yeah, it's like your first love, right? He's connected to his wife from being in Ohio. He grew up in Ohio. He has a school in Ohio. Mm-hmm. He won an NBA championship in Ohio. He was Mr. Ohio. Everyone expected him, if he didn't go to the NBA, to go to Ohio State. So there are a lot of ties to the state of Ohio when it comes to LeBron James, and it would not surprise me if that was his final decision to go back to Cleveland mm-hmm. for a third time.
2: Yeah, I know, Youssef, the great golf course in Ohio, kind of hard to play golf in January when there's a hell of a lot of snow, a lot of cold weather.
3: Pretty cold.
2: You have to really love golf to want to go out there. Nobody's out there but you, the ball, and Mother Nature.
3: So that's how I feel about people who go outside of these freezing temperatures to smoke a cigarette.
2: Well, you know, sometimes that nicotine is a hell of a drug, man.
3: That nicotine takes them over.
2: As somebody who worked in classic rock radio for years, I think I was the only one in the staff that did not smoke a cigarette. And they looked at me like I had six eyes.
4: Layers. That's all it takes. Some layers.
2: Some don't even do that. They just go out there to get that cigarette on.
3: With layers a short sleeve shirt on.
2: Yeah, layers be damned.
4: Yeah, Mikey.
3: 13-degree weather.
2: Yeah.
3: Weather to smoke be damned. That cig.
2: That nicotine is strong. It's a hell of a drug, boys and girls. Big time in Virginia. What do you have to say about LeBron James's potential next destination?
5: Gentlemen, it's an honor to be with you today. I just, you know, we're talking about Miami, we're talking about the weather, but look at where he's leaving. He's leaving L.A., 75 and sunny. It doesn't rain out there. But anyways, I also think, you know, as far as the Philly situation, he's got Jalen, he's got just the, as we all know, all the expectations that surround Philly sports, the fans, the media. Is that really what he wants, you know, going out the door on his career, is my question.
2: It's a great question because the Philadelphia fans, especially how they love their basketball, it's an Eagles town, but it's also home of Big Five basketball, Temple, St. Joe's, the Palestra, Villanova, the whole nine yards. The audience there, either the media or the fan base, oh, they're going to holler at you. If you're doing great, you're going to get hollered at. When you're not doing great, you're going to get hollered at. LeBron has shown, at times, that can be just a bit too much close to his skin to want to deal with. Thomas in North Carolina. LeBron James is getting courted. Plenty of suitors are out there with flowers and candy. Thomas, what do you have to say about his next destination?
6: You know, I have no idea how to guess where he's going to end up. He calculates things on a level that doesn't always include just the basketball court. But I can tell you where I think the most entertaining destination for him would be, and it is at least on the list. The idea of seeing LaMelo Ball, Anthony Edwards, Jaden McDaniels, LeBron James, and Rudy Gobert as a starting five would be amazing. And this is coming from a diehard, lifelong Charlotte Hornets fan that just recently lost LaMelo.
2: You know what that would look like, though? Remember the episode of The Fresh Prince of Bel-Air where Carlton and Will fighting over the basketball? That'd be LaMelo Ball and LeBron James.
3: Yeah. But I will say, though, Freddie, like, if that was to happen, I'm up here looking at that bench.
2: Yeah, I wouldn't be mad at it.
3: That will push Ayo Dosunmu to the bench.
2: Yep.
3: They drafted Isaiah Evans, who I feel like is a sharpshooter. Terrence Shannon Jr. showed a lot of promise last year.
2: He certainly did.
3: They will have a nice bench to go along with that process in LeBron James.
2: And believe me, Anthony Edwards, a guy like LeBron James would be perfect for him in terms of how to deliver in the clutch, everything like that. Anything you want to learn more about leadership, you can pick a better person to learn that from than LeBron James. Woo Pig, Dustin in Arkansas. Dustin, LeBron James' next destination. What say you?
7: Woo Pig Suey, thanks for having me, guys. Hey, this is a long shot, but hear me out. He goes to Boston. They get to the finals. Who do they play in the finals? The Lakers. Lakers, Celtics, but also father versus son. Game 7, Bronny does the

0: crossover on his dad, hit the game-winning layup, Lakers in seven.
1: You just gave like a LeBron James family version of a league of their own.
2: Oh, man.
1: The NBA, can you imagine NBA goes, if we could script that.
2: Oh, my gosh.
1: If we could have that happen, if we could make that video.
2: I would say, if LeBron James, I don't think this is happening at all.
1: My daughter would hate that to happen.
2: But if he goes to the Boston Celtics, are the Celtics the best team in the Eastern Conference?
1: No. No. They would still be behind Philadelphia to me.
2: See, for some reason, I feel the same way.
1: Yeah, they still be behind New York to me. If the trade goes through Toronto, they still be behind them right now. If the trade goes through with Kawhi Leonard, I will place them fourth right now, even though that's never going to happen.
2: Just want to make sure I wasn't crazy.
1: No, you're not crazy. Believe me. 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So if the Toronto Raptors trade does not go through, could that make them the biggest loser of the NBA offseason? And who we classify as the biggest winner so far in the NBA offseason? We'll let you know that next on Freddie and Harry on ESPN Radio, the ESPN app, and SiriusXM Channel 80.
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8: I'm Christine Lisi. Kylian Mbappe scored his 20th career World Cup goal in France's 2-0 quarterfinals win over Morocco. France plays Spain or Belgium in the semis. The Kawhi Leonard Raptors reunion is on hold. ESPN's Sham Sharania reports the Leonard trade from the Clippers to the Raptors won't be finalized until the NBA completes its investigation into whether LA circumvented the salary cap by funneling money to Leonard through his $28 million endorsement deal with a company called Aspiration. While not ideal, there is a silver lining here. According to ESPN's Chinea Gumake.
9: At least there's some accountability for this to be over, so people choose whether or not they assume the responsibility in the conversations with Kawhi, because you don't want this to continue to linger. 10 months, 11, 12, we're at a year mark. Yep. And so I see this more so as accountability for all sides to put this to bed, because this was one of those stories that followed the Clippers and followed Kawhi.
8: The Clippers have denied knowledge of Leonard's deal. Shams is also reporting that teams are making their pitches to free agent LeBron James by sending a voice note for him via his agent, Rich Paul.
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14: 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This Was Sports Center is presented by Gusto. So, who will be the real winners and losers so far of the NBA offseason? I'll give you the biggest winner right now, HD. It's definitely LeBron James. He has the whole world waiting. Once again, the world is its oyster in terms of waiting for what kind of decision is he going to make. A couple of days ago, we talked about, Evan Cohen even mentioned, he's from Unsportsmanlike, he is still the face of the NBA. This lends complete credence to what he had to say. When teams are literally sending voicemails to your agent, Rich Paul, to court LeBron James about to go into his 24th NBA season, no matter where he lands, still having that spotlight white hot on him, LeBron James continues to be a winner. He's a big winner this offseason.
15: Yeah, I'm going with the Philadelphia 76ers. When you look at Mike Gansey, the new president of basketball operations, and some of the moves that he has been able to make. Number one, you get off that Paul George contract, which a lot of people think was just crazy and insane in itself. You get off of that, you get back in return Jaylen Brown, and then you also have the ability to sign Dean Wade and Anthony Simons, and you draft

0: LeBaron Fylon from Alabama. So I think the Philadelphia 76ers in the position that they're in right now currently, that's why I view them as winners. Who do you view as a loser or losers in the NBA right now currently?
1: I'll say they're finding out about that trade that may not happen between the Clippers and the Toronto Raptors. For those who missed it, Shams Charania, ESPN NBA insider, earlier today, he talked about the trade which centers on Kawhi Leonard going from the Clippers to Toronto Raptors is being held up because
2: the Raptors and Clippers were set to have a trade call to finalize the deal that sent Kawhi Leonard back to Toronto for Brandon Ingram, Grady Dick, and draft assets. But the league, I'm told, ended up delaying that call and now has decided that the teams will not be moving forward unless the Raptors assume the risk of potential outcomes that come from that investigation. We still don't have a timeline for that investigation. Adam Silver said about a month ago that it could be wrapped up soon. It still has not been. And so over the last several weeks, the Clippers have engaged with multiple teams around Kawhi Leonard trade talks. None of those teams operated with any restriction that they would be dealing with any fallout after a deal being completed for Kawhi Leonard. But now that the Raptors and Clippers were set to finalize this deal, do the trade call with the NBA has essentially paused that conversation until the end of their investigation. The Raptors decide today that they will not be assuming the risk of any discipline or any other fallout that could happen with Kawhi Leonard.
1: This is just a terrible look. It's a terrible look involving the Clippers clipping once again by involving or having themselves around those allegations of funneling money to Kawhi Leonard to pay part of his salary or whatever amount of salary that was. It's a bad look for the Toronto Raptors that you did not get a full resolution on this investigation, what potential penalties could be that you may have to serve, even though you had nothing to do with these allegations involving the Clippers. And last but not least, if you're the NBA, how would you allow this trade to even be talked about or even be discussed until things have been settled involving the Los Angeles Clippers? It's a bad look all around.
0: I agree with all the above. And I would say for the Toronto Raptors, man, you can't turn a blind eye because you're so engulfed to acquire a player that was able to win you an NBA championship the last time that you acquired him. You have to make sure there weren't going to be stipulations that halted this entire trade, and right now that's where we are. I'll say, Freddie, I mentioned a loser earlier. I was talking about the Boston Celtics. Because I just didn't think that was the right decision to trade Jaylen Brown, especially a superstar player in this league, a top 10 player in this league. But I'm going to give you another one. Okay. I'm going to go with the Detroit Pistons, a team who had the number one seed in the Eastern Conference. All season long, even though they had the number one seed, we didn't think that they were going to make the NBA Finals because they didn't have a Robin to the Batman of Cade Cunningham. They thought that was going to be Jalen Duren. I thought he showed up in a small way during playoff basketball. But as I'm looking at their roster right now, from a draft perspective, also from a free agent perspective, they still don't have a Robin to the Batman of Cade Cunningham. And I think that's something they desperately needed going into the 2026-27 season.
1: They're clearly working on a deal with Jalen Duren, whatever that deal is going to be, because they still believe that he can be the Robin to that Batman. I'm wondering why it's taken this long, especially when he met with Sacramento, met with the Lakers. Detroit's already said whatever offer is going to be out there, they're going to match it because he was a restricted free agent. I thought for sure if you believe in somebody like that, that we would have had a resolution by now.
0: But that goes to show you that does Detroit really believe in Jalen Duren like that?
1: That's a complete fair and accurate question. It really is. Especially when they said the right things, but we know how that goes in negotiation. You can say the right things because you don't want anybody to feel less than if you don't believe about them the way they believe about themselves. But I'm really kind of stunned, HD. Beginning of free agency, the start of it, and Jalen Duren still doesn't have a contract with anybody, especially the team that said, we want him to come back and pair up with Cade Cunningham.
0: Well, here's something that really caught my attention throughout the playoffs. When you get to crunch time in the fourth quarter and you expect a Jalen Duren to be out there on the basketball court, but he can't because at that point you feel like he's a liability and a guy by the name of Paul Reed is playing more meaningful minutes than he is. That is a story in itself, Freddie Coleman, and I do not take that lightly with those decisions in those moments.
1: It's going to be very interesting how Jalen Duren responds to that and how he's able to overcome that because back-to-back playoff appearances have not been good for him in 2025 in the first round against the Knicks and in 2026 this year, not just the first round.

0: against Orlando, but it got even worse for him against the Cleveland Cavaliers.
1: Freddie, I'm glad you mentioned our world champion New York Knicks, Knicks and Five. Knicks and Five.
0: Boy.
1: So what, I'm curious, your thoughts on the Knicks offseason so far. Losing Mitchell Robinson, you were able to re-sign guys like Shamit, Jordan Clarkson re-signed today, Diawara re-signed. Your thoughts on what the Knicks have getting Drummond from Philly. Your thoughts on what the Knicks have been able to do so far this offseason.
0: They know what kind of core they have, and they're going to run it back because they know what's central to their basketball team. And as much as I love what Mitchell Robinson did for the New York Knicks, 3 years, $47 million. There are certain guys you can't go near the second apron and pay the luxury tax for. And a guy like that is Mitchell Robinson. Now, Mitchell Robinson shot better from the free throw line and have more impact in the minutes he had, the Knicks would have parted with that money. It's, oh, yeah, we'll go to the second apron because we know what that guy can do. They believe, hey, Mitchell Robinson, we can replace that with somebody. We can't replace Jalen Brunson, who we're going to pay. We can't replace Karl Anthony Towns, who we're going to pay. We can't replace OG Anunoby. We've already paid him. We can't replace Mikal Bridges. We know what he has and what he does in the playoffs. You're going to pay your stars. They're worth getting to the second apron about that if you're the New York Knicks, not a Mitchell Robinson.
2: Well, and you replaced him with a guy that you feel like can fill the role and the void that he left when he went to the Boston Celtics. I would say they also re-signed Jose Alvarado, correct?
0: Jose Alvarado, and also they also re-signed today Jordan Clarkson.
2: Yeah, so they've re-signed just about everybody except Mitchell Robinson. So I think the New York Knicks are in a prime position to try to defend their title.
1: I'm glad you mentioned, Harry, the Knicks in defending their title, because on the journey to win said title, Knicks and Five, well, in this case, Knicks and Six. So now I asked Freddie about his team in the offseason that they had. So now I'll ask the same question to you. Your thoughts, honestly, about what the Hawks were able to do, or more importantly, what they were unable to do. Your thoughts on the Hawks offseason, Harry.
2: This is a troll moment, but I have to accept that at the time. I love the draft pick of Kingston Flemons. I think he's going to really help us as a basketball team as he continuously gets acclimated to the game at the NBA level. I'm really upset that we didn't try to go get Jaylen Brown, because what the Philadelphia 76ers gave the Boston Celtics, I felt like we could have gave them with a very, very much younger player. I really do. Now, here's the thing for next season. I love getting Aaron Wiggins. I think he can play a role in this team. This is a guy that's the NBA champion. But Zachariah Richesse, I need you to step up. You're no longer a pup.
0: Mm-hmm.
2: She doesn't want a puppy. She wants a big dog. Now, let me translate that to the fandom side. As fans, we don't want a puppy. We want a big dog. It's time to become that big dog. And for Jalen Johnson, I thought this playoffs was great for him to see where he needed to excel in his basketball game.
0: Mm-hmm. Good luck to Jalen Johnson. I have a lot of faith that he'll be able to do that more than Richesse being whatever kind of dog you need him to be to step up for the Atlanta Hawks. Thomas in California, 888-729-3776. Thomas, what do you got to say about the NBA offseason, whatever team that is?
3: Hey, guys, relatively new listener to your show. Really enjoy you guys.
0: Thank
3: your
0: you.
3: Chemistry. You guys are hilarious and also just love the content.
0: Appreciate you.
3: I had to represent from the West Coast here. I know the topic is the best ad, so obviously Giannis to the Heat. I mean, anytime you get one of the greatest players in the league, that's right up there. Sixers getting Jaylen Brown and also getting off of Paul George is like a win-win to me.
0: Yep.
3: Nothing against Paul George, great player, but not always available. And then I also wanted to just get my West Coast bias in, if I could.
0: Go ahead.
3: I know I'm a minority in that, but as far as the fits, I don't see LeBron being a fit with James Harden on that front. And then also I don't really see the fit with the Sixers either. I think him and Jaylen Brown are kind of an odd fit. And then, you know, people that always want to question availability. You never know what you're going to get from Joel Embiid. You know, amazing player, but you just never know with him. Seems like he's out quite a bit, as is Paul George over the years, too, not last year. But and then just one more push for the Warriors. I like the fit, too, because I think LeBron fits basically anywhere. He's going to make any team better. And me personally, again,

0: biased, lifetime Dove fan, but I'm also a fan of high IQ basketball. And I could just imagine how fun it'd be watching LeBron, Steph, Draymond, Al Horford, Jimmy Butler, if he gets back. That's got to be the highest assembled IQ on a basketball court ever.
1: So, Thomas, that's a great point when it really comes to LeBron James. If he decides to go to the Golden State Warriors, now, I don't think that's going to happen unless they have a chance to trade for and acquire Anthony Davis. But at the same time, like, part of the game is mental and having a high IQ.
2: Yeah.
1: And that will be probably one of the, I think, all-time great high IQ basketball teams, I think, in history.
2: Well, put it this way. Steph Curry have a chance to maybe say a little something about that because they're both at the same Celebrity Golf Classic in Lake Tahoe. If LeBron's, hey, need help with the golf game, Steph says, I'll have you the golf game. Come on over here and play with us. I'll give you all the help with your golf game you could possibly need if you make that stroll up north going from Los Angeles to San Francisco. He's Harry Douglas. Hit him on the socials at HDouglas83. I'm Freddie Coleman. You can do the same at Coleman ESPN. It is the Afternoon Cool, known as Freddie and Harry. And one of our four horsemen, Charmaine Nameless, E. Hanneman, is really upset because this one particular person is not getting the attention and respect they deserve. 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
11: He's Harry Douglas and Freddie Coleman. 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
11: And we give the floor to E-Doc Eric Handman, who was really, really unhappy about somebody who is a star, has been a superstar, but not getting the respect that that superstar deserves. E, the flow is yours.
13: Yeah, I feel like they're using one of his favorite catch phrases against him. Who the heck is that guy? I censored myself there. Yep.

0: You did.
1: But, of course, Conor McGregor. I mean, it's a Conor McGregor fight week, and I got to shout out SportsCenter. They had Dana White on.
0: Mm-hmm.
1: But I'm like, this is a Conor McGregor fight week? Conor McGregor, one of the most famous UFC fighters, probably the most famous UFC fighter, and he got so many people into the sport. Uh-huh. He hasn't fought in 5 years. It was June of 2021 when he broke his leg against Dustin Poirier the third time that they fought. And I thought there was going to be more buzz. I thought there'd be more buzz around this, but it's not. It's not like he's facing Donald Cerrone, like when he first came back in January of 2021. Or was that 2020? It was 2020. But it's Max Holloway. It's Max Bless Holloway. Like, I'm actually rooting for Max Holloway in this, if you can believe it
0: as
1: or not.
0: As you should.
1: It's going to be a catchweight at 170 pounds, so it probably advantages Conor here. But Patty the Batty's also fighting. It's International Fight Week. Gable Steveson makes his debut. I'm going on and on. It's a great card centered around the most popular guy in the sport, and I feel like there's zero buzz going on right now.
2: I want to apologize to who, E?
1: Absolutely nobody.
2: Well, I would say this about Conor McGregor. Let's see what he actually does this weekend, E-Dog. Question for you. How much do you have? Well, you know what? Not how much.
0: Did you put a wager on it?
1: And look, there's going to be a wager at some point, I believe, on the card. And I will consider it when it gets close. I'm playing Survivor this weekend, so I'm hoping to be at least voted out or in the jury or something.
0: Okay.
1: But that's a different story. But look, the satin pajamas, man. Marvin Hagler said it best. He's been wearing silk or whatever pajamas lately, so I don't know what I'm going to see with him. I might want to stay away from the main event, but I'll be putting a wager on the card in general.
0: Put it this way. When you've been part of the, not you, but you've been part of the Meathead Chronicles outside and inside the ring, it's gotten to a point no one cares about Conor McGregor. All that as it is.
2: Well, E-Dog.
0: Besides him.
1: Yeah.
0: I mean.
1: Just me.
0: Usually somebody like that, that would be a UFC 30 for 30.
1: No.
0: Crickets.
1: No, notorious.
0: Combining Duran Duran and Biggie in the same thing.
3: Mike Tenta always super heavyweight.
0: There you go. Amber and Ian comes your way next for Harry Douglas, E-Dog Eric Hanneman, and also Shannon Penn. I'm Freddie Coleman. It's been Freddie and Harry, the Afternoon Cool, the mighty ESPN Radio. Take care. God bless. And who is this guy?
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7: What it needs to do, I hope this ends quicker, because this is really putting a damper on a homecoming for Kawhi. Kawhi's happy, he's at home, city is buzzing, they all love him, everybody's excited that he's back in Toronto, and now you have this news. So I'm not a fan of it. I know the league has to do what they're supposed to, but hopefully they can close this up sooner than later so that we can, you know, have Kawhi back in Toronto.
8: Clippers owner Steve Ballmer has denied knowledge of Leonard's deal. Baseball Ben Rice hit a pair of home runs. He drove in five. Yankees beat the Rays 12-4 to split that four-game series. New York improved to 15-19 without Aaron Judge, who will have new imaging done on his injured right rib next week. Yankees are four back of AL East leading Tampa. Mike Yastrzemski belted a grand slam as the Braves took care of the Pirates 10-5. Mets top the Royals 7-3, only the third series win for New York since June 1st. Guardians 5, Twins 2, Gavin Williams picked up his 10th win of this season. He is tied with Boston's Sonny Gray for the American League lead.
9: Hey, it's Evan Cohen. Coming up Friday, LeBron watch continues. Are we getting any closer to finding out where he is going to go? And is he going to make the right decision for his legacy? It's on Sportsmanlike 6 a.m. Eastern right here on ESPN Radio, ESPN 2, and ESPNU.
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14: The World Cup returned today. I mean, the nation's long wait is over. Yesterday, there was no World Cup. 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Alongside Adam Kaufman, I'm Jonathan Zaslow. Good to have you aboard. We got to have an understanding here first as we start things off, Adam. Are you in for Amber or are you in for Ian? Which one are you in for tonight?
15: I think Ian, because you're driving. Like, Amber's name comes first. You're talking first. I feel like I'm in for Ian, but, you know, really, whatever suits you better. I'm good. I'm flexible.
14: Okay. All right. That's good. All right. So in for Ian Fitzsimmons, he's Adam Kaufman. In for Amber Wilson. Very similar voices. That's why I like to let everybody know at the start of the show that it's me. It's not Amber Wilson. Right. I'm Jonathan Zaslow. In for Amber here tonight. The World Cup, Adam.

0: finally returned. I mean, what were we all supposed to do yesterday? Ooh, just spend the entire day reconnecting with our family? Enough family time. I got to get back to watching the soccer. And how about that Mbappe? I mean, you can't stop him. You can only hope to contain him. Mbappe scores his 8th goal of the tournament. France wins 2-0. They advance the semifinal. Now, he scored the first goal of the game. It was in what, like the 60th minute, something around there. So the score was 0-0. Yeah. So the score, oh, actually, I hit it right on the nose. 60th minute, exactly. Mbappe scored.
1: Nailed it.
0: Yeah, there you go. So, you know, it was scoreless at that point, the first 59-plus minutes of the game, but still, France was dominating the whole game. Like, I felt like Morocco never had the ball. Mbappe got stuffed on a PK in the first half. But
1: iced. Not just stuffed. Iced.
0: Yeah.
1: You see how long they took that VAR review before they let him finally stroll up there? It took forever.
0: Can you imagine that if they had that in soccer, where if a guy's taking a PK, you use your timeouts. You just time out after time out, and you ice the... Can you imagine if they had that? So he, like you said, he ended up essentially getting iced because they did the VAR. It took a very long time. But, like, when Mbappe finally got that goal to put him up 1-0, and then they scored again a few minutes later, but once Mbappe got that one goal, it's like, yeah, this avalanche that's about to fall on Morocco, it was kind of inevitable.
1: Well, it felt like the dam was about to break to a certain degree because you got to consider these two different squads. France obviously was the heavy favorite at the very least to advance, and most people just, if you were investing, let's say, took France to win in regulation because, again, better squad. And an attacking, aggressive squad, top-heavy, it's not just Mbappe, who, by the way, with that goal, his 8th to tie Lionel Messi for the Golden Boot race right now, and then you have Holland, who goes for Norway against England, who's only one back of both of those, so I'm sure that race will get that much more compelling. But whether it's Mbappe or Dembele, who scored his 5th of the tournament, these two guys have been incredible for France. France, 3 goals against Senegal, against Iraq, against Sweden, 4 against Norway. The last time out, I think anyone that got a little nervous about this one today had just a degree of recency bias, thinking about, boy, he converted on the PK against Paraguay, but that's the only thing they got in that one of the round of 16 over the weekend. They did not look great. Sure, betting favorite and all of that, but are we, I don't know, inflating France to a place that it shouldn't be? You know, this club has scored at least 2 goals, 16 of 18 matches going back multiple years in international.
2: Win the game 6-0. He took a no decision. He went 3 innings. Allowed 1 hit with 4 strikeouts. Pitch count was only at 39, but they took him out of that ball game. The previous start, he went 84 pitches, a 6-inning gem in which he allowed 1 hit, 1 run with 5 Ks on the board for Jose Urquidy, the 31-year-old. He was the Indians' June Player of the Month because he was outstanding. Next up, let's take a look at our lineup cards. We start with the visiting Toledo Mudheads tonight. Their overall record of 43-45. They're 9-5 in the second half. And the lineup will feature today Max Clark, the center fielder, will lead things off. Gage Workman, the shortstop, will bat second. Max Anderson, the second baseman, will bat third. Batting fourth, it's the right fielder, Brett Callahan. Batting fifth, it's the third baseman, Trey Cruz. Batting sixth, it's the first baseman, Jace Young. Batting seventh, it's the left fielder, Tyler Gentry. Batting eighth, it'll be the DH, Cal Stevenson. And batting ninth, it'll be the catcher, Tomas Nito. As if you didn't catch the news earlier today, Eduardo Valencia going up to the show as he has been called up to Detroit. Dylan Dingler battling a day-to-day situation. And so Eduardo Valencia up. He is not in the lineup tonight for the Tigers, but maybe as soon as tomorrow for them. As Jose Urquidy rocks, first pitch of the ball game is a swing and a foul, back and out of play. As we get things rolling once again in Indianapolis, first pitch time, they say official time of 7:05 p.m. 7:05 p.m. the start time. Game time temperature 86 degrees. Been right about that every night so far in Indianapolis and Victory Field. 1-1 count on Max.

Clark. Max Clark leading things off. Next pitch to him will be cracked foul down the first baseline. 1-2 count. Defensively for Indianapolis, this is how they will look. At center field tonight, they have Jones Stinson Garcia. The right fielder is P.J. Hilson. The left fielder is Ronnie Simon. On the infield, it's Emmanuel Valdez at third, and we'll get to that in a second. Shot to center is going to land for Max Clark. Leadoff single as he shoots that pitch back through the middle, and he's on base to start the game. Continuing that, shortstop tonight is Jesus Castillo. Second baseman, Tamar Johnson. At first base, it's Nick Cimolo. And then the catcher tonight is Cameron Barstad. Had the big game a couple of nights back in a DH role. The DH, when they are up, is Joshua Palacios. As Urquidy's ready to face Gage Workman. First pitch swinging, and he hammers a ball down the right field line, but foul. Gage Workman batting .314 on the year, 8 homers, 43 driven in. Had a homer 2 nights ago here at Victory Field. He'll line a one hopper right to Johnson at second. He'll go to second, one relay, not in time. That'll be a fielder's choice for Gage Workman as Clark is out. And it'll bring up Max Anderson. Well, Max Anderson to the plate. So Max Anderson stepping in. Anderson batting .307 on the year. 9 homers, 32 driven in. And he likes to swing at the first pitch. Runner goes, throw down, not in time. Stolen base for Gage Workman, number 19 on the year for him. Now Workman in scoring position with one down. And it'll be a one-strike pitch to Anderson. He sends one high, but grabbed by the shortstop. As reaching up was Castillo, took one step and leaped in the air to rob Max Anderson of a hit. That'll bring up Brett Callahan. Callahan, 3-for-7 in the series, .352 average since joining the Mudheads. It's all in the second half, 2.5 weeks. Got a homer, 8 RBIs, 5 steals already for Brett Callahan. Brett Callahan checking in with an .823 OPS as he sends a pitch foul and out of play. Curveball there makes it a 2-strike count on Brett Callahan. Callahan waiting on the 0-2 offering from Jose Urquidy. And Urquidy fires just outside. Jose Urquidy. Made 4 starts with the Mudheads last year. Of course, he went short distances. He was coming back off of Tommy John. And pitch swung on and fouled out of play. 92 mile an hour fastball from Jose Urquidy. And we're still looking at a 1-ball, 2-strike count. 3 foul balls so far in this at bat for Callahan. Make it 4 as he sends one down into the Mudheads bullpen down the right field line.

Gage Workman, the runner at second. Callahan takes close, call the ball. That'll even it up. Two balls, two strikes on Callahan. Tigers and the Athletics already underway. They're in the third inning. No score up in Detroit. Pitch is going to be low. Full count on Brett Callahan. Callahan at the plate. Waiting on a 3-2 after fouling off multiple pitches in this at bat for Brett Callahan. This will be pitch number 8 of the AB. And it's outside, ball 4. So Callahan comes back. He was down 0-2 in the count. He has worked a walk. And there's two aboard with two outs for Trey Cruz. Trey Cruz, the switch hitter, the third baseman tonight. Had a triple in the ball game yesterday and scored a run. Another triple would be nice right now as it would give the Hens the lead. Trey Cruz takes a swing and fouls off a curveball to start the at-bat.

0: And the 0-1 high and wide with a fastball. It's right about where Jose Urquidy will land, 92-93, kind of maxing out in that range for Urquidy. With that fastball. Munnins trying to give the starter Ty Madden a little bit of a cushion. Drive high in the air down the left field line is going to twist foul into the corner. Yep. Average speed right around in that low 90s for Keating. Does feature a changeup. He likes to throw a lot at 83 miles an hour roughly. And then his curveball sweeper there in that mix too. And he'll throw a split finger every now and again. 46 times this year he's thrown that. As Cruz waits on the 1-2 offering. And the pitch is down. Curveball misses. 2-2 on Trey Cruz. Chase Young would not mind getting an opportunity to bat here in the first inning. He's ready in the on-deck circle. Cruz steps back in. Urquidy on the mound. He's ready to fire. And a swing and a miss. Trey Cruz goes down on strikes. Changeup got him. And we are through the top half of the first inning. Munnins threaten as they get a hit and they leave two. We'll head to the bottom half of inning one. Ty Madden goes to work in a moment. This is Toledo Munnins Baseball.
1: I'm Gary Veeder, and I have a...
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1: This Thursday night at Victory Field, Matt in the right-hander is ready. He'll face Tamar Johnson to lead things off. First pitch to him is called a ball, but we're going to get a challenge right away. Tomas Nito thinks this is a strike. And we shall see. It is a strike. Boy, Nito's on his game. He didn't play in either of the first two games, Tomas Nito. But then with Valencia going up today, Nito goes behind the plate. And by the way, we'll get to it in a moment. Swing and a pop-up off the bat of Johnson. Calling for it is Workman out on the grass. The shortstop will make the grab. We'll get to that thought in a moment. Rest of the lineup looks like this. Ronnie Simon, the left fielder, bats second. Emmanuel Valdez, the third baseman in the three-hole. Batting four, that's Joan Stinson Garcia, the center fielder. Batting fifth, it's Joshua Palacios, the DH. Batting sixth, Jesus Castillo, the shortstop. Batting seventh, Cameron Barstad, the catcher. Batting eighth, Nick Simolo, the first baseman. And batting ninth, P.J. Hilson, the right fielder. Swing and a foul out of play off the bat of Ronnie Simon. Simon, 2-for-7. He's batting .308 in this series, in this season. And the series, he's got that 2-for-7. As the pitch will be way outside there from Ty Madden. Defensively for the Mud Hens, they have Gentry in left, Clark in center, Callahan in right, Cruz and Workman on the left side of the infield, Anderson and Young on the right side, with Tomas Nito doing the catching. Pitch is on the outside corner for a strike. Simon wants a challenge. Oh, he saw no challenges in the top half of the first. We're already seeing two. And Indianapolis is going to get one as well. As Simon's correct, that pitch is a ball. So that'll change the count to two balls and a strike. On Ronnie Simon, as Ty Madden rocks and fires, swing and a foul up and out of play. Madden has that full starter's repertoire. Fastball uses 39% of the time in that low 90s, 93 area. Then he goes slider, cutter, splitter, sinker, all in around 12 to 15%. Ground ball right to short. On that is Workman, the throw over in time. 6-3, Simon gone. And there is two down in the inning. And it'll bring up Emmanuel Valdez. Emmanuel Valdez coming to the plate. Valdez, 261, a hitter. Madden hoping for a quick 1-2-3 start to his day. As the righty delivers high and outside. The backup catcher added today, Luke Schilger, 24-year-old native of the Bronx in New York. Added out of West Michigan. Back up this weekend. Pitch is lifted high in the air. That's going to head foul, back and out of play. Valdez has 10 homers, 44 driven in. And he'll wait on the 1-1 to Valdez. He's going to hit that one high in the air to right. Oh, my. That's hit a ton. And that is out of here. Oh, boy. He turned around a cutter and absolutely tattooed it. That is long gone. 1-0 Indianapolis. 434-foot shot off the bat of Emmanuel Rodriguez. He hit it 107 miles an hour off the bat. So that thing was scorched. 11th home run on the year. 1-0 in favor of Indianapolis.

0: swinging. Garcia sends one over to short. It hops off of the glove of Workman. And Garcia will be saved. That's an E6 all the way. Yeah, it's got to be an E6. And it is. E6 put on the board. Sometimes Madden has to pitch around an error here. He's at 11 pitches in. He's given up a run on the home run, and the pitch will be outside for ball one to Joshua Palacios. Palacios made his season debut yesterday, and he went 0 for 3. It's a swing and a foul, back and out of play. Joshua Palacios. Palacios waiting on the 1-1. Be coming its way here from Madden. And that's off the plate outside. So 2-1 the count on Joshua Palacios. He's in a good hitter's count right now. Next pitch will be off the plate. So it's 3-1. Runner at first, two out. Normally sure-handed Gage Workman. And that one go off his glove. And Indianapolis ground ball through the right side of the infield. Rounding second, over to third goes Garcia. And Palacios has a base hit. First and third with two down here in the bottom of the first. As Palacios is able to just push one through for that base hit. And it'll be Jesus Castillo to the plate. Castillo 4-for-9 in this series with an RBI. He's batting 304. No homers, three RBIs. Swing and a miss for strike one. Madden trying to pitch out of a bit of a jam here in the early going. He's going to get a fly ball hit high in the air to left. Late break for Gentry, but he's got it. And that will do it for Indianapolis, half of the first inning. They get a run on the home run from Valdez. There's also an error in the inning and another hit. So one run, two hits, an error, two left. We'll end of the second. Mudhens trailing 1-0. This is Toledo Mudhens Baseball.
1: Hey, Mudhens fans.
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0: eight over the course of the week. And a big swing and a miss there. Two quick strikes on him. Top half of inning two on this Thursday night. And the next pitch coming up from Urquidy. He's going to get a pop-up. This could be playable. Heading into foul territory is Valdez, and he'll make the grab a step before it's going to hit the netting. And that wall right into the bullpen of the Indianapolis Indians. And that's one out here in the top half of the second inning. Auto Owners Insurance and Stapleton Insurance have insurance for whatever comes out of left field. That's simple human sense. As the first pitch to Tyler Gentry is a strike, a sweeper in. Gentry, 261 average, six homers, 41 driven in. Pitch will be up and in to make it a ball and a strike on Tyler Gentry. He's played both games in this series, 2-for-7 with an RBI. No surprise for him. Drive high in the air to center. Garcia backing up, and Jones Stinson will make the grab. Jones Stinson, Garcia right at the warning track, deep center. And there's two down, and Cal Stevenson to the plate. First baseman tonight for the Mud Hens, Cal Stevenson, sitting 246 on the year. He's got six homers, 20 driven in. Played in the game yesterday, went 0-for-2 with a walk. Now, with Valencia up, you could probably see if there's going to be an off day for anyone. It would be, you got Jace Young going over to first. He could go there as the pitch is in for a strike. And we're going to get a challenge. Now, Cal Stevenson's going to challenge this. He thought it was a ball, and it's a strike. So the Mud Hens, like Indianapolis, down a challenge very early in the game. Each team has one left. As Urquidy fires, swing and a miss. Now makes it a ball and two strikes on Stevenson. Urquidy gets a drive off the bat of Stevenson to center. Garcia will back up about three or four steps. He'll make the grab, and that is out number three in the top half of the second. As the Mud Hens go in order, 1-2-3. We'll enter the bottom half of inning two in a moment. 1-0 Indianapolis. This is Toledo Mud Hens Baseball.
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Off we go to the bottom half of inning number two. Ty Madden will go back to work. Ty Madden, 17 pitches in that opening inning for Ty Madden. He did give up the run. That was on the homer. Went off of Ty Madden. Three straight games he's allowed at least a homer. He did throw 66 pitches his last time out. And he gets a swing and a foul down. Ty Madden had that tough start in Worcester. He was hitting a bunch of guys. Hit three in an inning. As Madden ready and a swing and a miss. Cameron Barstad. Barstad has played just the one game for Indianapolis since coming over from the Cleveland organization. 2 for 5. He had a double, a homer, 3 RBIs in that one game. As Barstad waits on the 0-2, going to chop it up the middle. Workman looks it into the glove, fires over to first, and that is perfect to Jace Young. And 6-3 on the first out here in the second. Tigers now leading their game 1-0. As they are in the top half of the fourth. First pitch swinging, ground ball up the middle. Ranging to his left is Workman. He's got it, fires to first. And I think they're going to say that Jace Young's foot came off the bag. Trying to catch that one. Nick Cimolo is going to reach. Let's see how they score this. This will be an interesting score. Berkman had it. His throw was a little bit up the line, and it, yeah, I guess it pulled the foot off the bag. Yeah, they're going to put an error on the board to gauge Workman. Wow. Two errors in the game for Workman. Swing and a miss as at the plate is P.J. Hilson. Hilson in an interesting series. He's batting just 105 on the year. As Madden fires in a strike, second offering is up and in, 1-1. To this series, he's 1-for-4 in two games. He's had a double. But he's also walked 4 times in 2 games, 2 in each contest. He's also stolen a couple of bags. So he's had an interesting series out of the number 9 hole. As the pitch going to bounce away in the air to Nito. Runner goes down to second, and Cimolo gets in there. Wild pitch will advance the runner. And a runner in scoring position for the Indianapolis Indians. The 1-1 going to be hit high in the air. Foul ground. Young, the first baseman, giving chase, and he's got it. Right next to the dugout, he makes the grab. Cimolo has to stay at second. Two down in the inning as we go back to the top of the order. Tamar Johnson. Tamar Johnson popped out to short his first time up. And the pitch from Madden is going to be outside. Tamar Johnson. Interesting choice at the leadoff spot for Indianapolis. Batting average has not been great all year long. Tamar Johnson. Oh, he's been a little better in the second half at 225.

0: 5. Overall average is 200 as he takes low. So Johnson ahead in the count. Runner at second, 2 down. Madden going to fire a bit high with a fastball. 3-0. The count on Tamar Johnson. So Johnson waits on the 3-0 from Madden. And the righty sets fire, swing and a foul back. Indianapolis, it's an interesting lineup. They can really, I mean, they're not huge in the long ball. That was their 93rd on the year. There's 12 teams with more ahead of them in the International League for the season. They can cause a lot of pressure. They get a lot of guys on base. We saw that a couple nights ago where they just kept pressuring Sawyer Gibson Long over and over and over again. 3-1 pitch, close, but a bit low. Challenge coming from Tomas Nito. Johnson waiting on it. Nito thinks this is a strike. It is not. Now the Mudhens are without a challenge now the rest of the way. They're out of challenges in the first two innings. Now let's hope that doesn't come back to haunt the Mudheads later in this game. Never know with those challenges when you might need one. We're in the bottom half of the second. At the plate is Ronnie Simon. Simon 0 for 1. He grounded out his first time up. And he's going to take a first pitch strike. Fifth Third Bank, proud sponsor of the Hens. At Fifth Third, we're making banking a Fifth Third better. 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Mud Hens trailing at 1-0. Madden delivers to Simon. It's a bit low. Simolo, the runner at second. Runner at first is Johnson. Good speed on the bases for Indianapolis. The 1-1, rope towards center, and it's going to get down in front of Clark. He plays it on a hop, fires it back in all the way to home plate, but it's not in time. Simolo scores from second. It's a 2-0 Indianapolis lead here in inning number 2. Yeah, that was crushed to center right on a line. Clark had to play it on a hop. And Indianapolis, 2-0 advantage. Emmanuel Valdez at the plate. He homered his first time up. Ty Madden at 34 pitches. See if he can get Valdez this time. There's already another run in for Indianapolis. That should be an unearned run, actually, against Madden with the error putting the runner on. As the rest of this inning shouldn't happen, Hilson would have been the last out. As the pitch is low and inside to Valdez, splitter misses. Well, Gary Jones not going to be happy. Couple errors the first two innings. One's going to directly result in a run. Drive high in the air to center off the bat of Valdez. Not deep enough to leave the yard as Clark will make the catch. And that's all for Indianapolis in their half of the second. But they do score another run. And after two, it's Indianapolis 2 and Toledo 0. This is Toledo Mudhens Baseball.
1: Youth. They say it's wasted on the young. But what they really mean is, wouldn't it be nice if you could move and feel like you used to, but with...
2: Ah, summer on the rooftop. 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But what happens when the summer...

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it in. Ball one. Nito riding a 7-game hitting streak. It's the 8th longest for the Hens this season. Grounds this one towards third. Coming in, Valdez. He's got it. Fires over in time. 5-3. One up, one gone for the Hens in their half of inning three as Max Clark, 1-for-1 with a single, comes to the plate. 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Max Clark at the plate, and he takes. First pitch is high, ball one for Clark. Clark at the plate. The pitch to him, he'll take outside. 2-0. Good hitter's count for Max Clark. As Clark takes a hack at this one, drives it high in the air, pretty well hit to center. Backing up Garcia. And about two steps in front of the track, he'll make the grab to hold on. And that's the second out of the inning. And it brings up Gage Workman. Workman reached on a fielder's choice his first time up. Stole a base. Gives him 19 steals on the year. The pitch from Urquidy is swung on and lifted in the air, foul, backing out of play. No quick strike on Gage Workman. And the pitch from Urquidy swung on and lifted, foul, up and out of play. Time called as Workman stands back. He'll take a bit low with a splitter. Urquidy, he'll throw that splitter. He does not mind throwing that. His last outing, he threw it 13% of the time. He gets a swing and a miss. He comes right back to it. Gage Workman strikes out, and the Mudhens go 1-2-3 for the second consecutive inning. Well, into the bottom of the third, it's Indianapolis 2, Toledo nothing. This is Toledo Mudhens Baseball.

0: It's Jey Uso from WWE, and I'm Jimmy Uso. Chumba
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4: Nothing. Two runs, three hits, no errors for the Indians. No runs, one hit, two errors for the Mud Hens. As Ty Madden goes back to work. One earned run against him in the two runs. We knew that that run in the last inning was probably not going to be earned, and it wasn't. As Madden delivers low and outside, Jones Stinson, Garcia. Garcia waiting on the 1-0. Garcia reached on an error his first time up. Ground ball to Gage Workman.
5: Do you have a...
4: And the 1-1 swung on and missed. Good pitch there from Ty Madden. Had him out in front, 1-2 count. And the 1-2 drifting outside. It's two balls, two strikes on Garcia. And he'll poke one down the left field line, but that's going to go foul. And we'll do it again. Two balls, two strikes. Ty Madden. Is a competitive balance pick. Number 32 overall by the Tigers, 2021 draft out of Texas. He was actually drafted back in 2018 as well. The 2-2 is shot to right. That's going to get down a base hit. Up with it quickly is Callahan. It'll be a single for Garcia to lead off the bottom of the third. And that will bring up Joshua Palacios, 1-for-1 with a single. Yeah, Madden, if you didn't know, was originally drafted in the 34th round, 2018, by Kansas City out of Cypress Ranch High School. He did not sign, obviously went to Texas instead. And it was a smart move on his part. 3 years later, he's a first-round pick for Ty Madden as the pitch up and in, ball one to Palacios. And the next pitch from Madden drifts outside. It'll make it one ball, one strike. Ty Madden.

And the 2-1 is lifted high in the air. That's going to head foul back and out of play.

Well, the count sitting at 2 balls and a strike. The next one lifted in the air again. Foul off the bat of Palacios. 2-2. Garcia at first. Nobody out. 4 steals on the year for him. He's taking a good lead over there at first. And he's yet to try. And we got the 3-2 coming up. And now it's 3-2 as the pitch is high. Throw down, not in time. Garcia thought he might steal. He did. Nito's throw a little high. And a little bit towards first. And allow Garcia to get in there. Palacios to look at a 3-2 count. A runner in scoring position. As Garcia takes his lead off of second. Madden's pitch grounded up the middle. Workman's got it. He's got one play, and that's over to first. To Jace Young. And there's your first out of the inning, but it does the purpose because it moves the runner to third. Garcia there with one down. Fly ball from Jesus Castillo would get another run home, more than likely. Garcia, good running threat on the bases. Oh, Madden's got to pitch around some more trouble. As he delivers, swing and a foul up the third baseline. Now, if you're planting a tree, installing a fence, or building a deck, Columbia Gas reminds you, always be safe. Contact 811 before you dig. Have those underground utility lines marked. It's free, and it's the law. Castillo at the plate. And the pitch up and in. Back with a slide was Castillo as Nito bluffed like he was going to whip it down to third. He didn't. And the pitch coming up from Madden. That one's going to be a slow roller towards third. Grabbing it is Cruz. He throws home. They didn't get the out. Nito can't believe it. He thought for sure he tagged him out. They're going to say he scores. Castillo will reach first. Wow, Gary Jones not happy as he is in for a conversation right now with Jonathan Parra. He is our crew chief. And he's working the plate. I mean, that's tailor-made. Right to Cruz with the runner going. A throw home. I don't know how he didn't get him. I don't know how in the world did Garcia avoid the tag on that. And where did he get his leg in? Nito put the glove down right at the plate. I don't know. As the first pitch is low, ball one to Cameron Barstad. Man, that's an odd call. I mean, Nito wasn't happy. Neither was Gary Jones when he walked away after the explanation. Swing and a miss. Now, as a runner at first, one out, another run in. They've scored a solo run in 3 straight innings for Indianapolis. So the Mud Hens trail it 3-0. Madden sets. Roxen delivers outside.

0: Two balls and a strike on Barstad, who is 0-for-1 with a ground out. And the pitch will be there for a strike. Boy, looking at that replay again, I don't know how in the world you call him safe. As when he goes to slide in, the right leg is outside of the home plate. There's no doubt the right leg beat the tag. The problem is Nito put the glove down right at the plate when the left leg goes crashing into him. And he pulls it up as soon as he gets the hit from the leg of Garcia. I don't understand that call. I really don't. And that should be two outs with a runner at first. No runs in. And instead, it's a run in. Pitch misses outside of Arstan. Now a 3-2 count on Cameron Barstad. Madden sets up, fires, line shot, will get through to right field. Be a base hit for Barstad. Stopping at second is Castillo. One out, two on. And Nick Cimolo comes to the plate. Ty Madden's almost to 60 pitches. He's at 58 right now here in the third. As Nito's going to bring the baseball out to him. Our conversation here. Nick Cimolo, that's the conversation that just concluded. Chase Young came in as well, but it was Nito doing all the talking. The veteran catcher, Tomas Nito. 32-year-old. Native of the Dominican Republic. So we'll see if that settles Madden down a little bit here. Cimolo. And well, swing of the first pitch, he pops it up. Backing up on the grass, looking for it is Anderson, and coming in was Callahan. Anderson and Callahan collide. Callahan went down. But Anderson made the grab. Yeah, Callahan kept running in. He reached up at the last moment. Luckily for Anderson, he never saw it because he held out of the baseball. And Callahan went down to the ground after he bumped into Max Anderson. And the first pitch to Hilson is outside, ball one. Hilson, 0-for-1, popped out his first time up. Snap throw down to first, and they got him. Barstad was leaning off the bag too far. Tomas Nito threw a strike right to the bag for Young to tag him. And Chase did. Barely had to bring the glove down. And there's your final out of the inning. So the defense comes up with a nice play to end it. They probably shouldn't have had a run in that inning, but they do. One run for Indianapolis as they get it on two hits with the one left. We'll go to the fourth. Mud Hens trail at 3-0. This is Toledo Mud Hens Baseball.
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